0: a couple of years removed from when I first did it. Do you ever have that thing where as a content creator, you listen back to old episodes and you're like, oh my God, I sound so crap. What was I thinking?
1: Oh yeah. Oh, all the time. I either have that or I go, how did I have that figured out back then? But I don't understand how that works now. Both things happen.
0: Yeah, because I will be honest, I was reading a lot of the articles that I'd written and posted on the website thinking, God, that's clunky. Why did you write it that way? I just didn't like it. So I've rewritten huge chunks of the website as well. There's still plenty more to do, particularly in the NixOS land. But since the original publication, I've switched from Ubuntu to Proxmox as my primary instance, and the website doesn't really quite reflect that. And just a bunch of stuff. Now, to talk shop for a second, the Perfect Media Server website has never made any money, and I don't intend for it to make money, to be honest. I've never served ads. I've never really pushed the donations thing that's been in the corner, you know, the buy me a coffee button. I probably had $50, maybe 100 over the duration of that button being there, which is not nothing, of course, but it doesn't pay for the running costs of the website. So now I know from the analytics that many thousands of you find this site useful each month. And I thought, therefore, it only seemed fair that Squidfunk, who is the upstream developer of MKDocs material theme that I'm using to build the site, you know, without that amazing project, I thought it was only fair that he got some support as well to keep building this project. So I've signed up for the MKDocs Material Insiders program, which is $15 a month to contribute that back upstream as part of the GitHub Sponsors program.
1: Oh, okay.
0: Now that gives you access to a bunch of interesting stuff like pre-release features or insider-only features.
1: Nice.
0: One of those is the cards I talked about on the landing page, but another one that used to be insiders only is the brand new blog feature that's been added to MKDocs. So I've put a small link in the show notes to a news and updates section for Perfect Media Server. So anytime I do anything that is relevant or something, you know, like a new interesting case is released or something comes to my attention, I'll post little updates on there. So if you want to throw that in your RSS feed, be my guest.
1: Yeah, that's nice. Get occasional updates when things change.
0: Now, if this website has saved you from buying an Unraid license or something, and you're in a financial position to do so, I'd love it if you contribute a few dollars just to pass it back upstream to those, that Squidfunk developer that I talked about. It's not my goal for the site to be profitable. I just would love for it to cover its costs, which it currently doesn't. I just think it's important in this day and age of, you know, centralized knowledge and media sites imploding, Twitter, Reddit, that independent resources of information like this stick around. So
1: yeah,
0: if you agree with me, then get your wallet out, I suppose.
1: It's a nice time, too, to consider it since it's just recently been updated. It's got some new information and it's being expanded in the future. It's a good time to kind of kick in.
0: Now, as part of that, I took the opportunity to fix my GitHub action for deploying to production, which has been broken for approximately forever.
1: Okay.
0: So the idea behind the original GitHub action was when you make a commit to the mainline branch, it will build the site and publish it and push it to my Linode VPS, which is running an Nginx container, which hosts the built static site that MKDocs generates. Now, the new solution, full disclaimer, involves some tail scale, so you can roll your eyes now. Yes, yes, yes, I am a paid corporate shill.
1: Honestly, I kind of would hope that it involves some tail scale.
0: Yeah. So I ended up building a bit of a cursed GitHub action over the weekend, which solved my problem completely. So what this thing does is it brings up a GitHub action runner instance running Ubuntu. From there, that runner connects to my tailnet using a tail scale GitHub action. You feed it your OAuth client ID and secret, and then give your runner a specific tag. So in this case, I tagged that instance as a CI instance. In my Tailscale ACLs, I'm able to limit that node's blast radius, the scope, the things it can connect to using those tags. So at the moment, any other node that I tag as a CI node, that runner can connect to.
1: Oh my gosh.
0: Yeah. If I wanted to, I could say that GitHub runner can only connect to the tag of Alex's basement server.
1: And so it can essentially spin up a totally brand new environment every time,
0: mm-hmm.
1: but still get access to your tailnet, and then you restrict it on the ACL side as to what it can actually get access to.
0: Absolutely. And it means it's got full access to everything that your tail scale, your tailnet has for DNS. Also means that you can take advantage of Tailscale SSH. And the really nice thing about that is I only learned this in Chicago. So this is fresh off the mill as far as I'm concerned. And it absolutely blew my mind, is that Tailscale SSH reuses the authentication token that you have to access your tailnet to SSH into the remote host. So what that means, dear listener, is that you don't need to install SSH keys anymore. If you're on your tailnet, you're good. Just let that sink in for a second.
1: It's huge. It's so great not to have to fuss with the keys anymore. I just put it on my tailnet and I got SSH.
0: Yeah, because in the old days, I had to have my private key stored as a GitHub repository secret, and then the SSH user and run it on a specific port so that it was less of an attack vector and blah, blah, blah, blah, blah. Lots of reasons why it was a bad idea to have hard-coded credentials like that. So that now means I'm able to have the runner SSH into my Linode VPS. From there, it changes into the project directory and does a git pull to get the latest changes. Then it does a Docker Compose build, which is just the standard thing I do to build the website. I build the website in a container, and then it spits out through a volume mount the built MKDocs website. Here's where it gets probably a little bit cursed / awesome. The MKDocs material insiders image is a private thing for insiders,
1: Sure. Obviously.
0: So that means you then have to authenticate to GitHub container registry and store extra tokens and just add a bunch of complexity. And I thought, how could I do this more easily? I've got a Git T instance in my basement, don't I? Which is also on my tailnet. Why don't I push the insider's image to the Docker registry built into Git T, which, by the way, not many people know it has that functionality, but it does, and it works, and it's great. And then, from Linode, I can pull that image from my basement to the Linode VPS over Tailscale, do the build, and everything just works.
1: And you avoid the complexity required to otherwise authenticate it.
0: It's one of those moments where the various light bulbs required to connect all those dots together took me most of the weekend. And I was like, holy crap, this is going to completely change the way I do everything.
1: Game changer. Yep, absolutely. That is really, really nice. I mean, and the whole thing is private too, which is really, really slick. And I noticed there, so you're building your MKDocs inside a container. Is that just so you have like a consistent environment to build the website inside of? Is that why you're doing that?
0: Yeah. I mean, otherwise I'd have to install MKDocs on the VPS.
1: Yeah. Yeah. And then you're touching the VPS. Yeah. Right.
0: Or install it into the GitHub Actions runner environment, which is also a totally valid option. And I could do that up there and then rsync the stuff from the GitHub Actions across to the VPS. I just prefer to do it on the node itself because it has a lot more CPU than the GitHub runners do.
1: Yeah, for sure.
0: And I feel like it's more portable too. Like if it breaks, for example, which it did for the last year and a half, the way I've deployed the updates to the website is just SSH into the node, change to the directory, do a git pull, do a build, and then it deploys to Nginx. So kind of protects me from myself because I know that I will not get to fixing stuff as quickly as perhaps I should sometimes. Yeah. So, I mean, for ages, I used that Appleboy SSH GitHub runner, which is the way that you typically would do remote SSH commands. But this is just completely replaced that for me. And I don't have to store as many secrets in the repos anymore. And it's just really nice. I know. Tailscale. It basically sounds like an advert, everything I just said. But, you know.
1: It works.
0: It's blown my mind. And I hope somebody else finds some utility in what I just said. Now, the very last call to action for you as part of the Perfect Media Server segment today is the case reviews section. I know a lot of you have computers, and I'm assuming most of them are in cases. So if you have a computer case you've used to put hard drives into and you think it's good, bad, ugly, whatever, I would love it if you would take just 20 minutes out of your day and take a picture and submit a very short 200-ish word case review for perfectmediaserver.com. There aren't very many repositories of that kind of thing online of good media server cases. I'd love it if perfectmediaserver.com was it.
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0: So Philip writes, "Hey guys, I think I remember you mentioning a while ago some custom open source firmware for the Wyze cameras. Is there any update on this or are there any other alternatives? I'm kind of hoping to set up some home surveillance solutions for the first time. And I've settled on using Shinobi over something like Blue Iris, but it feels a little odd putting proprietary cameras on an open source monitoring software. Do you know how far the Wyze cameras have come or if there are any other FOSS camera solutions? Besides building my own with a Raspberry Pi, that is."
1: There's definitely it feels like a impedance mismatch where you build this whole open system and then you go buy these proprietary cameras that need to be configured with an app and all of that. There is the Wyze Hacks project that we've covered before on the show, but they haven't released an update for quite a while. They do have their set of cameras that they're compatible with, and it helps. And there's projects like Wyze Bridge, which will use the local Wyze proprietary LAN video streaming protocol to capture the Wyze video and then put it into standard feeds. But I honestly cannot recommend the Wyze cameras as serious security cameras.
0: The Wyze Bridge in particular will absolutely destroy your Wi-Fi network because those cameras are streaming all of them all the time, no matter what. Whereas typically they only stream one, maybe two cameras that you've got open on a couple of devices around your house, you know? So just bear that in mind too.
1: I've had a couple of circumstances over the last few years where something odd happened outside of Lady Jupe's and both times the cameras failed to capture it. Like, cats walking by, dogs walking by, randos, that stuff never fails to capture. Me, you know, walking up the rig, scratching my butt, it captures that every single time. But two times in the history where some nefarious character was walking around the rig when we were somewhere and the cameras both times screwed up. And I think in part it's because they have budget CPUs and it's because they're Wi-Fi. And I think if you want truly rock solid home monitoring, you're going to want to go wired. And I hate saying that because it's hard for me to run Ethernet, but I think it's the reality, Philip, is you want wired cameras.
0: I mean, the benefit of wired is, you know, most cameras are PoE, so it's only one wire that you've got to run.
1: Yeah.
0: And those things are set it and forget it. I mean, when I first moved into this house, I guess four years ago, I put a few cameras up and I haven't really touched them since. Same with that Blue Iris box. I know you said that you've went with Shinobi instead, but my Blue Iris just renewed. I think it was $32 for the next year or so. I use that almost every day. Like if I hear a delivery truck coming, like I just want to know, is it stopping at my house? Or it's just, it's one of those things you just set it and forget it. And it's worth the extra few pennies to run the wires, to buy the slightly better cameras. It's just worth it in the long run.
1: I have gotten by with Wyze cams by having the Wyze Bridge, having a dedicated 2.4 gigahertz just for the Wyze cams, and then I pull the feeds that the Wyze Bridge creates into Home Assistant, and I pull them into VLC, and on iOS, there is an RTMP, RTSV, RTSP stream viewer app called IPCam. It's so good. It costs money, but it's so, so good. And it works on Apple TV too, which is nice. You can pull up a grid on your Apple TV. And so it works. But I'm telling you, if somebody's been using it for a couple of years, I don't I would invest more than $120 into the entire setup. It's you get about $120 worth of value out of your security camera system. You can decide if that's a good choice or not. I'd say not, but I do get by.
0: Pick money or reliability.
1: Yeah, you can't.
0: There's two options. Pick one, right?
1: Yes, exactly. All right. We got some great boost messages as well. Thank you, everybody who does write in at selfhosted.show/contact. And then everybody who decides to send a message by boosting. We are experimenting with a new way to fund podcasting, which is a good time to be doing it. And Daja came in with our baller boost with 770,770 sats from Podverse. And they write, I'm a little late, but here's some sevens for Alex.
0: That's a lot of sevens.
1: It was. Odd question. My home lab is pretty janky. I got some containers on ThinkPads. I got some K3 clusters on Pis. I have a 5th Gen i7 box with cross-fired RX 580s for Plex. I use K8s at work a lot, but Proxmox is also appealing. Any suggestions on a good way to unify many machines to maybe have some semblance of node selection, affinity, etc.? Or is it all just a pipe dream?
0: I mean, you already said it. Proxmox is probably the most open source, freedom respecting way to go. I'm not going to condone pirating VMware necessarily, but if you know where to look, you can find a license for VMware. And that has some pretty fancy features in it too. But the downside of a VMware type solution, first of all, it's not open source. Second, it is you have to run an app called vCenter, which is typically a 12 to 16 gigabytes worth of memory type application. It's designed to run massive deployments. It's not designed to run your home lab. Sorry, but it's just not.
1: Mm-hmm. And it's Windows only, which might matter to some people. And, you know, I mean, Daja, I don't think there's any shame in that ThinkPad game. Honestly, I would bet we have a good amount of listeners that are running home servers on ThinkPads. You know, you get an old laptop, they're still completely solid. They run Linux like a champ. As long as the hardware is still solid, I don't think there's anything wrong with that.
0: So you know how 2.5 admins, every answer ends up with ZFS?
1: Sure.
0: I think we're going to start turning into being the NixOS show.
1: Yeah.
0: Because I tell you, if you have a centralized build server and you're running libvirt on all of these things, you could then connect in with Vert Manager, I think is the name of the app.
1: Yeah.
0: And connect to that over a remote socket and just manage it all through Nix and push the build remotely. And
1: oh, I love it. I love it.
0: There you
1: it.
0: Go.
1: That's some solid thinking. All right. Morningstar is another baller booster this week. 500,000 sats from Podverse. Hey, Chris and Alex. Found self-hosted a few years back and have been listening ever since. Never missing a week. The show helps me with my grueling commute into New York City since my big tech company job has called me back into the office 3 times a week. Oh,
0: boo.
1: Man, I bet that is a slog of a drive. I'm glad we could be there for you. He goes on, I know things are tough for everyone right now, and I wanted to give you guys a boost to hit your goal all at once. Your show is a refuge from the commuter life for me, and I'm sure plenty of others. Keep up the great work, and we'll keep listening. Thank you, Morningstar.
0: It really is lovely getting boosts like that, because there was a time in my life where that was me, where I was the one commuting, listening to you in particular, and Tech Snap days where you and Alan talked for hours about Heartbleed and who knows what else, you know? So,
1: oh yeah, absolutely. I mean, it was one of my inspirations for getting into podcasting too, was early on in my tech career, I did a lot of driving to clients in tech. I spent hours commuting. It's like, there's just not enough.
0: Can you imagine what else you could accomplish with that time? Huh?
1: Well, that was it, kind of. The audiobooks and podcasting were like a way for me to semi-productively spend that time.
0: Yeah, yeah, it's true. It's true. Well, thanks for writing in, Morningstar. Appreciate that.
1: Yes, thank you, Morningstar. Ross also came in with 500,000 sats using Podverse. Love the show. I'm here for more hot IoT talk and low-power home servers. I do like that. And my IoT gear was running hot, you know. I hadn't really pushed the Odroid through high summer heats yet, where the booth is like 95 degrees and whatnot, and it survived flawlessly. Not a single complaint. I didn't even notice any CPU throttling. Maybe it happened. Didn't even notice. Very happy. The Odroid survived the heat.
0: Fantastic. Glad to hear it.
1: Nev comes in with 43,311 sats using Podverse. That's a zip code for the highest natural peak in the state of Ohio. I can say that for my ButterFS RAID 6 array of 7 disks, it's been running fine for about 3 months now using weekly scrub tasks and balances. Weekly, huh? Wow, I definitely don't do that. He goes on to say, I wonder if I'm being too aggressive. I back up regularly, and I do test to make sure the backups work. I think more home labbers should give it a look if they have a spare machine and maybe help contribute feedback. The ButterFS devs could probably use the help. Well, I believe 43,311 works out to be Belfonte, Ohio. So hello, Belfonte. I know you don't necessarily agree, Alex, but I also feel like everyone should experiment with ButterFS. Maybe don't put your most important stuff on there. You know, here's my take. If you can't afford to put your root file system on ButterFS, you're doing it wrong. You should be able to lose your root file system and be fine.
0: Totally agree with that one. Yeah, yeah. I was expecting to need to go and get a glass of milk to deal with the spicy take I was about to get, you know, but...
1: I'm not saying put your most valuable data on there, right? I'm not saying your pictures or your home, you know, media collection or whatever. Keep that on ZFS because why not? ZFS is fantastic. There's fantastic. Nothing really to complain about. But on the root file system, play around with ButterFS. I challenge you, dear listener, play around.
0: Whenever I hear anybody talk about imaging entire computers that works in tech, I can kind of understand it for a family member, sort of.
1: Yeah.
0: But if it's your laptop, if this laptop that I have next to me, I'm using to record this show, went pop tomorrow, there is nothing on here that isn't already synced elsewhere that I actually care about. Maybe something in my downloads folder might miss that, for example. But for the most part, it's all cloud-based. It's all synced over sync thing or Nextcloud or whatever else. It's on my NAS, you know. So I always think whenever I hear someone talk about backing up entire systems, that you're kind of holding it wrong, you know, to quote Steve Jobs.
1: Yeah, I tend to agree too. It's, in fact, I don't want to restore the old system because it's likely several months behind.
0: Exactly. Are you backing up your cache directory? When are you ever going to want that back? Like, yeah. Presumably the entire reason you wiped your home directory or the rest of the system is because something in your .cache directory has gone screwy on you. So, yeah, I find it very unlikely you want something like that back again.
1: Yeah. Maybe for a family member's computer that you're doing tech support for or something like that. That's where I can see it making some sense. But yeah, I'd like to know if we got Belfonte, Ohio right. Let us know. VT52 comes in with 24,576 sats. He sent us in some information about NixOS in permanence mode. And he also writes that while he was waiting for the next episode to drop, he listened to some other podcasts that cover self-hosting. They were, quote, so, quote, good that he felt the need to come back and show some extra love. You guys consistently hit that sweet spot of concise, engaging, and non-judgmental. Thank you very much. We appreciate that, VT.
0: God, those other guys are a bunch of jerks, aren't they?
1: Those guys, right? Yeah. Yeah. Especially those Coda Radio guys. Watch out for them. A couple of jerks over there, Coda Radio.
0: Yeah. God. Robes and everything. They're like Jeff Bridges over there. It's ridiculous. So what's interesting about NixOS impermanence is it basically wipes your system every time you reboot. So it's really a true test of the last commenter's opinion of backing up and stuff like that and making sure that everything that you have that needs to be persistent is stored in a persistent, friendly manner. So
1: it sort of forces your hand to treat the machine like a cattle instead of a pet, right? You really got to make sure that every time you reboot that thing, you've accounted for everything because it's gone.
0: I could see that being really useful on like a cloud VPS or something where that, you know, it's a little more publicly accessible than the thing in my basement, although these days probably not much, you know, with the internet being what it is. You know, something like that that is running public-facing services where the attack surface is perhaps slightly higher. But be curious to know, though, what your use cases for a fully impermanent system are beyond just a technical exercise.
1: Our last couple of boosts to round us out. Paul J comes in with Aroa Grandpa Ducks, 22,222 sats. I put Tailscale on some devices that were shipped all around the world. Everything was going fine until a handful of months and they all stopped working. Turns out they needed to be re-authenticated, but the unable to connect warnings printed by so fast that nobody could send me the link before it scrolled off the screen, and I wasn't the domain controller, so I was totally powerless to extend the auth time. It was a total nightmare. How do I get around this problem in the future? With a self-hosted solution, thinking about Headscaler, Nebula, Zero Tier, all those things. Ideally, it'd be fully open source, long off periods with the fewest moving parts to manage.
0: Well, speaking about Tailscale specifically, you can extend the key expiry to be forever.
1: Yeah.
0: So set it to never expire if you want to. If you aren't the domain controller, that presents a unique set of challenges. I would potentially suggest if possible, you created a second tailnet where you are the controller. There's no reason why you couldn't create another one. You know, 3 users and 100 devices are free. So unless this is a work scenario, then maybe it's not possible, but that's probably what I would do there. Now, I would say about the error messages and the things scrolling off the screen too quickly, I was in a chat with a couple of the engineers this week having that exact same conversation. So we're aware of it, and there are going to be changes in that area. I can't promise anything at all.
1: I do think if you could get access to the command line and you type tailscale status, it would reprint the authentication URL again. So you wouldn't necessarily have to retrieve it from the console output.
0: The other thing you could do is set these things up with auth keys, so that you just have a script that runs every time the node reboots and uses the auth key to authenticate with your centralized tailscale server. The other thing is, if the operating system supports cloud init, you could put that authentication key in there as well.
1: Hmm. Been hearing more and more about Narrowlink, but I don't have any hands-on. With Nebula, I do. It's a more manual process. What I've decided to do, I guess I'll just speak to my use case. I've got 2 machines that I've just set not to expire. All my other machines, they routinely expire, but I've made exception for 2 of my machines to just never expire the key. And you can do that in the Tailscale dashboard, but you got to be able to have those permissions. And I think that's probably the way to go for certain things. And then our last boost, we really want to get to all of them, but for time, we do focus on a handful. But then what we do is we share all of the boosts with everybody on the team in our group messaging, and then we also enshrine them all in the doc. So thank you, everybody who boosts, and we'll get to the totals in a moment. Marcel comes in with our last boost for this episode, 22,222 sats, a row of McDucks. Marcel says, thanks for the show. Do you have any recommendations on personal finance or budgeting apps? I'm using Actual, but I don't love it. I'd appreciate some suggestions. Alex, I remember you mentioned an invoice generator a while ago. I would love some more details on exactly what that does or doesn't do for you. Thanks.
0: I think the invoice generator in question is probably Invoice Ninja. I've used that for the last 3, 4, 5 years or so to send various invoices to different folks, and it just gets on with the job. I don't really keep it very updated because I think there was a big major update a year or so ago, and it broke a lot of stuff for me, and I just left it. I mean, I use it a couple of times a month. It's not worth a huge amount of effort for me to keep it up to date. It's not publicly exposed, etc., etc. But so far as personal finance and budgeting apps go, no, not really. There's plenty of options. Firefly, I think, comes to mind. I've tried a few, but honestly, even the hosted services that there are all kind of stink. They all kind of suck. They've got to integrate with your bank account to be of any use. Otherwise, you've got to enter every single transaction manually, and I don't know about you, but I ain't got time for that.
1: Yeah.
0: It's just an area of self-hosting, just an area of software in general that just doesn't seem to be a huge amount of demand for. So the software that's out there kind of stinks.
1: I'll tell you, it's really easy. I don't know why you guys didn't think of this. All you got to do is make so much money that it doesn't matter what your finances are. That's the solution. What's the problem? What's the big deal?
0: It's certainly a solution, yes.
1: Yeah. Firefly is the one that I think probably gets the most mentions in our community. So I'll toss a link to that. It seems to be also the one that just has the biggest network effect and highest range of compatibility. But this is an area we could use some suggestions.
0: What I would say as well is that the Awesome Self-Hosted list this week had a brand new coat of paint. So they've got a brand new website, awesome-selfhosted.net. It has search at last. So if you want to go and look at something a bit more engaging than just a GitHub README page with a bunch of links, maybe the finance section on there will have something for you.
1: Great idea. I got to check that out. I read about the update, but I have not seen it since then. The search sounds nice. Thank you, everybody who boosted in. We had 20 boosters, thousands and thousands and thousands of downloads. We had 20 people who boosted, 23 boosters in, or 23 boosts in total. And get this, 1.9 million sats. It's unbelievable. We almost hit 2 million sats on this episode. We really, really appreciate the support. Everybody who boosts in, we're really trying to build something here that could be a future that is not directly attached to sponsors or maybe some new thing. It's all coming together right now, and it's a big part of it is your support. If you want to boost in, you got a couple of avenues. If you really like your podcast app, you know, you're not feeling podcast app curious. I understand. Not all of us do. Just get Albie, getalbie.com. You top that off with some sats either directly. They got a couple of options in the app now. Or what I do, I use the Cash App. I like the Cash App a lot. 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But you could use Strike or whatever it works in your locale. If you're ready to try a new podcast app, if you're app curious, I understand. 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Go try one out. There's several out there that are fantastic. I really like Podverse because it's cross-platform, Android, iOS, and web. 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And they have all the info up on their GitHub page. It's pretty nice. 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And you can also support us by becoming a member. It's like the foundation of the show. 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
0: And don't forget, meetup.com/JupiterBroadcasting. Keep an eye on that page for any last-minute events that pop up. You know, Chicago is a great example. All Things Open is coming up just the week before Linux Fest Northwest, and I'm fairly certain that I'll do something in Raleigh around that sort of time. So keep an eye on that page. There is a Spokane meetup that I saw.
1: Coming up. Yep, coming up soon, in like the 16th of September. Although only like one or two people have signed up as we record, although, you know, with our schedule, maybe by the time this comes out, more people have. So I don't know. We'll see. We'll see. I'll head out there, and maybe I'll just be drinking beer by myself at the Iron Goat. Spokane, September 16th.
0: Well, worse things have happened at sea, huh?
1: Yeah, at least there's beer.
0: As you well know, selfhosted.show/contact is the place to go to get in touch with us. And you can find me over at alex.ktz.me.
1: And come say hi in the Matrix. You have details at jupiterbroadcasting.com/matrix. I'm Chris Las on there.
0: 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That was selfhosted.show/104.
1: Hello, and welcome to Linux Action News, episode 288, recorded on April 12th, 2023. I'm Chris.
2: And I'm Wes.
1: Hello, Wes. Let's do the news.
2: We start this week with a story you will only hear in Linux land. A once popular, now 10-year-old tablet will see drivers land in Linux 6.4.
1: Yeah, this isn't a story about a new tablet that's just been announced and drivers are being upstreamed. No. This is why I love it so much. This is a story that's so unique to just the Linux ecosystem. Years and years after Google and the vendor abandoned all of these users, left all these devices to go in the e-waste pile, Linux is coming in with some solid support. Now, it just took 300 lines of code for the Novatek I2C touchscreen controller to get working under Linux. And that controller is used in multiple different tablet models, but probably most noteworthy is the Acer Iconia 17B1750, which actually sold a fair amount.
2: That's an old Intel Atom Z3735G quad-core-based tablet released in June of 2014. It sported a modest 1.3 gigahertz CPU, 1 gig of RAM, and 16 gigs of built-in storage.
1: And it had a micro SD card slot and a replaceable user battery. In fact, a lot of the parts are replaceable. The screen, the front and back casing. That's one of the reasons I think this tablet's so neat. That and its x86. We have one here at the studio. And you can find replacement parts on eBay for everything. Even the little USB port, just a connector that solders onto the motherboard. You could find that on eBay. It originally shipped with Android 4.4. It could have been better. And I always wanted to put Linux on there, but this touchscreen driver was the limiting factor. And so the tablet has been in a drawer for years.
2: But perhaps no longer, at least once kernel 6.4 ships. All thanks to Red Hat's Hans de Hoede. We could pop a new battery in that thing, load up, say, NixOS, and have a fun, cheap little toy.
1: Your GPU may be coming to the web soon. Firefox and Chrome have been working on web GPU support since 2017. And with Chrome 112 just out the door, we're now getting a peek at what's in store for Chrome Lucky 113. And it seems Chrome 113 aims to ship web GPU enabled by default.
2: Web GPU is a next generation graphics API for the web that provides high-performance 3D graphics right in the browser. This is a big deal for anyone who enjoys using graphics-intensive applications or playing games in the browser. But WebGPU, it's different from WebGL technology we have now. WebGL is basically a thin wrapper on top of OpenGL, which is itself an older graphics technology. WebGPU, on the other hand, it's more like Direct 3D 12 or Vulkan or Metal, which are newer, faster, and maybe most importantly, offer more fine-grained control of the GPU.
3: Interestingly enough, there is a catch. It's only going to be available initially on Chrome OS, Mac OS, and Windows. Google has said they plan to roll out support for Linux later this year.
2: As we record, we're not even yet positive that Firefox will ship WebGPU support by default. But you can try WebGPU in Firefox Nightly right now by changing some preferences in About Config. And the specifics of when it ships might actually matter a bit less than what it means for end users. Because from a high level, adopting WebGPU by the major browsers, it's going to provide several benefits, including improved graphics performance, of course, but also reduced power consumption and perhaps enabling whole new types of web applications.
3: Indeed. Perhaps ones that we can't even think of today. But you're seeing a phrase kicked around a lot. We teased it earlier. It's, quote, we're bringing your GPU to the web. I've seen it used in a few talks as well. I'm not too fond of that framing. In fact, I bet it probably deters some security-conscious users away from the concept altogether. In my opinion, I think it's the wrong way to even just think about what the web GPU project is. I think it's just simply you should consider it a low-level graphics API that web developers could use to create a high-performance, graphic-intensive application that's delivered over the web. And it's using whatever the best native graphics API is on that local system.
2: But because it is meant for the web, it's designed to be cross-platform from the start, which means that web applications targeting WebGPU can run on all kinds of devices, from desktops and laptops, of course, but also to things like smartphones and tablets.
3: And once you have this kind of ubiquitous API that gives you real performance, you probably start to see a whole new generation of applications with feature sets we don't even think are capable with a web app right now. Maybe stuff that we could only stream in like an H.264 encapsulated stream instance could now just be delivered natively through the browser. Who knows? It could also go nowhere, I suppose. But my hope would be, among many things, that with Apple and Google on board with this whole idea and this API, maybe WebGPU starts to free up some game developers from having to use iOS and Android and other platform app stores by default, and they could just begin distributing their entire game over the web directly.
2: KDE developer Nate Graham captured the state of Plasma 6 in his weekly roundup. He went hands-on and reports it is getting closer to being ready. Nate says he can use it on his own machine, but it is still rough.
3: Yeah, he writes, now I can see why more experienced contributors predicted the need to skip a release and give the initial Plasma 6 release at least an 8-month dev cycle, not a 4-month one.
2: That makes it sound like we should all probably keep expectations in check. But of course, we'll keep an eye on the road to Plasma 6. If you're curious, you can read more about this week's updates and all the various fixes over on Nate's blog.
3: Linode.com/LAN. 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It's been around in the biz for a long time, with pricing 30 to 50% cheaper than the hyperscalers with their crazy esoteric platforms. And they have rigs that are great for a personal portfolio or for the back-end infrastructure of your business. I've got $5 status machines that run sync thing and a few dashboards and alerts for me. And we've got systems with 48 cores, 96 gigs of RAM. You can really build it up and scale up as you need it. And they have great back-end features like S3 compatible object storage, cloud firewall so the traffic never even bothers your rig, and easy-to-understand backups that are quick to restore and quick to execute when you need as well. Plus, they have 11 data centers online today with another dozen coming online this year. 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
3: To round out this week's episode, we're looking ahead to some great things that will be landing in Linux soon. And we're going to start with some Rust goodness.
2: Patches were sent out in the last few days by Daniel Almeida of Collabora, bringing some of the first Rust infrastructure to the Video for Linux 2 framework, also known as V4L2. Starting with a prototype Virtio camera driver.
3: Interesting, a Rust camera driver. Now, this is very early days. The project may not even decide to go with this stuff. These are patches that are not even meant to be merged. They're really just for testing and getting feedback and getting everyone talking about this. If they want to see Rust land in the V4L2 project down the road, they got to start somewhere and they got to start the conversation. But it could take quite a while for actual production Rust support and Rust camera drivers to ship.
2: And speaking of things that take time, Linux 6.4 will bring additional support for the Apple M2 line of Macs.
3: I saw he's really been making some huge strides on supporting the M1 hardware. So it's great to see the project keeping up with the M2 hardware, especially since WWDC is just around the corner. Hector Martin noted in the patch notes that, quote, "This brings the hardware support for the machines to the same level as the M1 and M1 Pro Max and Ultra." He goes on to say, "The Ethernet LAN device on the M2 Mac Mini is the only working PCI device. The WLAN and Bluetooth devices are powered off and they're controlled by the not yet supported SMC. Continuing, Hector writes, "The main missing hardware support to make these devices useful are the integrated USB 2.3.4 controller, keyboard and trackpad on the laptops, and SMC to power the PCI, WLAN, and Bluetooth devices on. The M2 Mac Mini currently has no working display output. Due to changes in the display pipeline, it is currently not possible to initialize the HDMI output in the bootloader."
2: Too long, didn't listen. Good progress overall, but you might still be better off sticking with the M1 hardware and running downstream Asahi patches for a little bit longer. But you ButterFS users won't be waiting around much longer.
3: No, sir. Improvements to ButterFS are landing in Linux 6.4, which could make certain functions noticeably faster. And I'll note that the last few Linux kernels have featured fantastic improvements for ButterFS, both 6.3, 6.2, and 6.1. But this time around, in the yet-to-come 6.4 kernel, the scrub code is getting some serious work in that cycle. That's the function that's used for going through the file system data and the metadata to verify checksums and repair any damaged blocks. And when you're running a scrub in anger, performance counts.
2: It sure does. And we have Chu Wen Ru to thank for all this hard work, submitted just this week, and now queued for the for next branch of the ButterFS file system. The SUS engineer has aimed to address problems with the existing scrub code, issues like doing way too many jumps, and inefficient scrubbing of fragmented extents. This new ButterFS scrub code also features improved performance and better error reporting.
3: Performance is really the name of the game in 6.4 and in 6.3 and in 6.2. It's the season of ButterFS. It's never been a better time to be a ButterFS user. because now we're in the really refinement and improving stage, and it's going to have all kinds of areas that get impacted by this. And I'm quite excited now as a multi-year ButterFS production user. So 6.4 should be out in July, but there's a lot going on, a lot more going in 6.4 too. So we'll keep an eye on that and all the wonderful things that are landing and everything else going on in the world of Linux and open source in every single week's episode. So don't miss a single one. Go to linuxactionnews.com/subscribe for all the ways to get new episodes.
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2: And even if you can't make it, this show will be back next week with our take on the latest Linux and open source news.
3: Thanks for joining us, and that's all the news for this week.

I think the most beautiful thing about it is there's no one person setting the direction. And there's no one person on the other side that can stop it. So we have something that is pretty organic in nature and very principled in its original design. And I think the Bitcoin white paper is one of the most seminal works of computer science in the last 20, 30 years. It's poetry.

0: Welcome into Lucky Episode 33. My name is Chris, and let me just say right off the top of the show, happy 16th anniversary for the Bitcoin white paper. Happy anniversary to all you Bitcoiners out there, new and old. And of course, thank you to Satoshi, whoever and wherever you are. It's going to be kind of a celebratory episode, I think. Things are lining up for old Bitcoin on its 16th anniversary. And there really is only one big story this week. And I'm not the one making a big stink out of it. People like the coin. It's clear on its 16th birthday, if you zoom out, doesn't matter what the hourly price chart says, people like the coin.
1: Bitcoin is trading at its highest point since March. It's up more than 5% in the last 24 hours, with Bitcoin's trading volume topping $31 billion and more than $224 million in short positions liquidated over that same window. Now, meanwhile, stocks tied to digital asset prices like Riot Platforms, Coinbase, and MicroStrategy are all rallying this morning, along with the wider crypto market, as Bitcoin breaks past that key 70K resistance level. Now, spot Bitcoin ETFs have also seen a surge of inflows, adding over $3.1 billion in just the last 2 weeks, bringing the total market cap of those funds to nearly $73 billion since they launched in January.
0: Just let that just sink in for a second. $73 billion in total market cap, and they launched this year in January. That's where these ETFs, we're going to get more into ETFs in a moment, but you can see why the people are getting bullish out there.
1: Surge of inflows, adding over $3.1 billion in just the last 2 weeks, bringing the total market cap of those funds to nearly $73 billion since they launched in January. I've been speaking with analysts, and they say that with 1 week to go until the general election here in the U.S., investors are increasingly bullish that no matter who wins, it will be a net benefit for the industry. And already, guys, we are seeing options traders increase bets that regardless of who takes the White House, Bitcoin is poised to hit that 80K mark this year.
0: 80K, she says. All right. Well, so BlackRock's ETF, iBit, has really been the winner. Yesterday, as I record, it took in just $875 million in a single day. I'm going to say it again, $875 million in a single day. The Bitcoin ETFs took in just the past 2 days, more than the gold ETF took in during its entire first year. In just the last 2 days, the ETFs together, more than all gold did in its first year. So now we've exceeded the $1 million Bitcoin number. The ETFs now hold over a million Bitcoin. Also in the last couple of days, just kind of keeping things really just kind of frothy, Saylor announced a $42 billion Bitcoin buy plan over the next 3 years. That's a staggering number.

0: that Bitcoin is the best hedge against government debasement, and government debasement is going to continue. So the language there is a win alone. So you can see why all of this, with the ETFs becoming more successful, Wall Street is really bringing the money in. And the reason why this matters to standard plebs, just regular old plebs like myself, the truth of the matter is Bitcoin's price is getting too rich for most of us. Most of the OGs can't afford to buy Bitcoin at this price. You know, we can DCA, and even if Bitcoin was $200,000 a coin, I'd still DCA because I view that as a form of savings and diversification of future spending and a hedge against inflation. So it doesn't really matter what the price is at. I'm going to DCA, but I'm getting less and less coin for it. So we're entering into the price as we get to 70,000, where we really don't have the bags to move it as the plebs. It's Wall Street's game now to move these numbers. And that only happens when it becomes legitimate in their eyes. And the success of these ETFs is doing just that. So you've probably heard of VanEck before, because it's one of the well-known, respected Wall Street firms out there that manages investments for rich people. I think right now they hold somewhere around $102 billion in funds under management. And one of their analysts, we'll get into it, Matthew Siegel, came on CNBC. And I'm going to play this clip. It's a little wonky for you if you're not like into finance stuff. But bear with it, because it really shows you where their head's at. And if you think about how Bitcoin gets to $1 million, it's by adoption through all these various financial toolings like retirement funds and ETF investments. And the VanEck researcher, they'll tell you his name. His name's Matthew, I think. Matthew Siegel. They'll do a brief introduction, and he'll get into why he sees what is, regardless of short-term election stuff, a pretty bullish setup in the next, you know, even just a few months.
1: The price of Bitcoin climbing over $68,000 this morning, up 100% in the last year. Let's take a look at some of the trends in the crypto markets. Joining us is Matthew Siegel, head of digital assets research at VanEck. You know, so there are a variety of things that we've tried to correlate with Bitcoin movements and become less and less successful at anything we can just count on.
0: So this is the struggle's real here. These, you know, these talking heads, and I respect Joe, but these talking heads, they try to constantly compare Bitcoin to something else. You know, what else does it track to? That when they talk about if it correlates, they're saying, well, if the S&P goes up, does that mean Bitcoin goes up? And when the S&P goes down, does Bitcoin always go down? They're constantly looking to correlate it to some other asset so then they can kind of put it in a box. And what Joe's saying here at the intro is we keep trying to put Bitcoin in a box, and as soon as we get it all boxed up, it changes form and it no longer fits our definitions and it throws us for a loop.
1: Almost. But it does seem that when Trump started moving up in some of the, we just hit Kaohsiung, and some of the betting sites, it does seem like this most latest run from 57 to almost 70 seems to be correlated with the betting odds improving. Is that fair to say in your view, Matthew?
2: Yeah, I agree with that. Trump is clearly the more pro-crypto and Bitcoin candidate, and VP Harris has not said a single word on it, so one doubts whether she truly understands it. But to your question about the correlations, the most significant long-term correlations for Bitcoin are a negative correlation with the U.S. dollar and a positive correlation with money supply growth, or M2. So clearly on the latter front, money growth has reaccelerated.
0: Okay, Matt's got my attention, because those are the two things that I think if you were going to correlate Bitcoin to, it's when the money supply is going up and when the U.S. dollar, the Dixie, is going down. The strength of the dollar goes down, money supply go up, Bitcoin rally. And it makes sense. People are looking for a place to save their money, right? They don't want debasement. So, okay, so far I'm on board with Matt's analysis here on if you were going to correlate to something, although it's not 100%, it's like 80%, this is something you could correlate it to. But as we go on, he gets a little spicy.
2: With the Fed pivot, that may be playing part of a role. Also, some seller's exhaustion. The German government and the U.S. government sold spitefully $2 billion worth of Bitcoin in the last couple months. That has eased, and I think the election is helping.
0: You know, he seems a little nervous, but he still managed to get the German government sold spitefully in there, which doesn't get our hosts don't miss that. They catch it and they try to get him to clarify what he means by spitefully selling their Bitcoin. I don't think he quite does a great job of it.
1: Why did he do that?
2: German government seized a couple billion dollars of Bitcoin in a crime, and sold it in

0: August because they don't like it.
1: Because they don't like it. You just said spitefully. I wondered why you had that. Is that an adjective or an adverb? I don't know. It's maybe an adverb. Couldn't a correlation with the money supply explain why it seems to be just totally correlated with risk assets? If there's a lot of liquidity, risk assets seem to go up. Therefore, Bitcoin seems to go up and down. It doesn't seem to be a safe haven with risk assets. It seems to move totally correlated with, you know, the NASDAQ or the Magnificent Seven or whatever.
2: All right. So this is a standard question. I'm glad Joe's asking it in a way because isn't it really just kind of a risk asset that is correlated to tech stocks? And when the tech market rallies, Bitcoin rallies. Isn't that really what's going on here? It's not a safe haven because the price can go down from day to day.
0: The correlations change over time. Over a 10-year time horizon, the NASDAQ correlation with Bitcoin is a 0.19, quite low. Over the last 3 months, it's a 0.5, and that's a 2.5-year high, and that may be keeping some allocators on the sideline because they want to see it fall. Our bet is that this is a very bullish setup for Bitcoin into the election. We saw the exact same pattern in 2020 where Bitcoin lagged with low volatility, and then once a winner was announced, we had a high vol rally as new buyers come into this market. And that's the great thing about Bitcoin is that every day there's new buyers being born. It's kind of like the video game industry. The olds who hate it die off. The new folks are buying it. And what we think is that...
2: I thought that was an interesting analogy. It's like the video game industry, which, you know, being around watching home consoles come in with the Atari and then kind of watching some families adopt it and the younger generations clearly adopted it sooner. But the younger generations that adopted it, like me as a young lad, man, I remember when we got the first NES. That was so high tech. And then I didn't want the Super Nintendo because I didn't think there were enough games for it when that thing came out, because I was so in on the NES, right? Because it was such a step up from like the Atari, and we didn't have a lot of money. So like I told my folks, and they'd already bought it for me for Christmas, don't get me the Super Nintendo. I'm fine with the NES. And then I unwrapped my big Christmas present, and it was the Super Nintendo, which ended up being my favorite console, and I still game, and I still play those games, but I play newer games too. Not much. I mostly can't do it for more than 10 minutes before I feel like guilty. But my observation is a lot of us that grew up video gaming still do it today. My folks don't really video game. I mean, maybe they'll play a casual game on their phone from time to time, and they'll dabble. But, you know, I still have Steam. I have probably hundreds of games in my Steam library. I just installed a new... It's an older game, but I just installed one last night, right? I'm still actively in that area. And I wonder if the analogy is apt. I would love to have your opinion. What do you think? Is video game adoption similar to maybe how Bitcoin adoption will work? Is that a fair analogy? I'll back it up, boost it, and tell me what you think.
0: In 2020, where Bitcoin lagged with low volatility, and then once a winner was announced, we had a high vol rally as new buyers come into this market. And that's the great thing about Bitcoin is that every day there's new buyers being born. It's kind of like the video game industry. The olds who hate it die off. The new folks are buying it. And what we think is that once the election result is finalized, Moody's is going to downgrade U.S. sovereign debt. And that could be a catalyst for Bitcoin.
2: Now, that's a bit of a bombshell right there that they just gloss right over. He thinks Moody's is going to downgrade the U.S. after the election, which I don't think would be great for short term.
0: Going to downgrade U.S. sovereign debt, and that could be a catalyst for Bitcoin.
1: Doesn't gold correlate with the dollar and with M2 as well? And gold and Bitcoin seem like the correlation broke down a couple of times recently.
0: Bitcoin is a chameleon. Its correlations change over time. It's hard to predict what it's going to be correlated with over the short term, over the long term.
1: But you really say it's because of the 21 million and fixed amount is out there. Therefore, the debasement of the currency favors that. I mean, that's...
0: Yeah, it's
1: some people call that fairy
0: dust. It's a non-U.S. asset. It's an emerging markets asset. And while we were all hyperventilating about the election over the last week, BRICS had a conference in Russia. There's 6 new members of BRICS this year. So BRICS GDP is now greater than the combined GDP of G7. Of the 6 new members, 3 of them, Argentina, the UAE, and Ethiopia, are now mining Bitcoin with government resources. So there is tremendous urgency outside of the U.S. to find a way to circumvent the irresponsible fiscal policy that we've been running here in the U.S. In fact, Russia announced an initiative. Their sovereign wealth fund is going to invest in a regional initiative to build Bitcoin mining and AI infrastructure throughout BRICS with an idea of settling global trade in Bitcoin. So, look, someday, I don't know if it's 5 years, 10 years, Putin's going to die. We're going to look to reintegrate some of these countries into the world financial system, and they're going to be trading with Bitcoin. What are we going to be doing?
1: Okay. What? Yeah.
2: Got him there, didn't he? He got him. They're literally speechless.
1: Stunned?
3: No, I'm just processing.
1: You're processing?
3: Processing.
1: When will that be complete?
3: The processing?
1: Yes, so that you can make a comment.
3: When is Bitcoin going to be complete?
1: I have no idea.
2: What does that mean?
1: You
2: know, you can sit there and you could say something like, at the scale of what she just did, and Sorkin, who is the one that had that, when is Bitcoin complete comment, he never gets it. In a way, though, it's like he's the perfect, I don't know, is it muse? Is that the right term? It doesn't feel like it. But he's like, it gives us something to work against, right? Because he's the perpetual doubter. And so it always gives us something to work against. And I think in a way, we're constantly checking ourselves. We're always kind of revisiting these things. We're refining how we view these things. But Van Eck, I and many others, love the coin. And this week, the state of Florida is considering investing state pension funds into Bitcoin. The chief financial officer of Florida, Jimmy Patronis, I think is how you say it, he proposed considering Bitcoin as a diversification asset for public pension funds, and he's requesting a feasibility and risk report by March 2025.
1: This is interesting, just a quote. Recently, Governor DeSantis also leaned forward to protect the personal finances of Floridians from government overreach and woke corporate monitoring, and by signing legislation to fight back against the central bank digital currency, CBDC. So you're actually looking at this. The CBDC is a centralized currency, which is sort of the antithesis to what crypto or Bitcoin aims to be. So there's a sort of a tinge of some political rhetoric in that comment there. So
2: before we get to the Bitcoin part, God, it's so torturous. Can you believe this guy gets paid at unbelievable sums of money? I mean, and Joe's the one I like. He's the one I like. We have this system here in the United States that is really fascinating, where the states can kind of compete against each other on some of these things. And Florida is positioning itself as the anti-CBDC state from like the go. Before we even are seriously in the CBDC conversation, when we're still in the, quote, research phase, Florida is taking a very anti-CBDC play. And that anti-CBDC stance seems to be expanding into a pro-consumer crypto advocacy stance, and then maybe a little bit more of an open mind towards Bitcoin as a diversification asset. And I don't think they're talking, you know, going all in. I think they're talking, like, percentages in the single digits.
1: I think that the government's going to continue to print too much money. You think Bitcoin is a way for Floridians to maintain purchasing power?
4: Thank you for making those points, because that's exactly where our head is on this. We look at the failed policies of Washington. I hope President Trump is going to be able to turn around, but I don't think it's going to happen overnight. He's walking into a real mess.
2: That's a great hedge. You know, because Trump promises he's going to fix everything. And so you're a pro-Trump state. You're a pro-Trump political person. So how do you say, well, we're still concerned about massive government debasement in CBDCs over the next few years, even if Trump wins? Because it sounds like an anti-Trump statement in a way. But he's figured out a way to make it sound like, well, you know, even if Trump gets in and fixes everything, it's going to take a few years.
4: I hope President
2: Trump, which is true,
4: Trump is going to be able to turn around, but I don't think it's going to happen overnight. He's walking into a real mess. But we need to be able to be able to have a hedge against this massive overreach by the federal government with a centralized currency. Look, I don't want the federal government knowing when my son went to the grocery store to go buy a bag of Doritos at 2:15 in the afternoon. So we need to have some protections in place. And I think where we make it a welcome and interesting expansion of dialogues in Florida, and maybe even a greater expansion. We have about $800 million in crypto-related investments in our state portfolio. But I would not be shocked to be able to see that growing under a Trump administration in the near future.
2: So if states start buying, that's going to be massive. And they're not the only state. I think there's two or three others that we've covered before on the show that are looking into this. So you can understand why there's a bit of a froth growing and brewing, I guess, in these larger money bag buyers. And I think some would say 80,000 is, well, Trump change. Bitwise, which, and Bitwise knows their stuff. Bitwise, the CIO, sat down with Yahoo Finance this week. He's feeling more bullish than 80,000.
5: I think the most important thing for Bitcoin is that the election happens. Regardless of a Trump win or a Harris win, the regulatory setting for Bitcoin is improving. And I think that's what you're seeing reflected in the price. Of course, in the short term, crypto favors a Trump victory over a Harris victory. But really, Bitcoin doesn't need Washington to succeed. Regardless of what happens, institutions are moving into the space, adoption is rising, ETF flows are happening. I think we go higher either way. It just might be a little bit faster under Trump.
6: Yeah, and then when we talk about that, maybe a clarity from a regulation perspective, right? How much of that is necessary in order to continue that momentum, even potentially past 100,000?
5: Yeah, it's a great question. Look, I think we're going above 100,000 on Bitcoin. I think the regulatory clarity you're talking about actually matters more for the so-called altcoins, for Ethereum on down. Mm-hmm. Those are more exposed to regulatory risk. So I would expect an altcoin rally, even more so than a Bitcoin rally in the event of a Trump win. But regardless, I think both are moving higher.
6: Why does it matter as much for Bitcoin?
5: Yeah, so Bitcoin has more regulatory clarity than Ethereum and other assets. The SEC, the CFTC have already declared it a commodity. It's in the clear. There's already an ETF. BlackRock already has a huge business in that. That's not as true for Solana and Aptos and other altcoins. Mm-hmm. But I suspect if we get a new SEC, that will become clear, that will drive institutional adoption, and we'll see that rising tide lift all of those boats.
6: What then do you think is the number one catalyst for Bitcoin as you look ahead to some of your 2025 projections?
5: Look, I think this is the best single time to invest in Bitcoin from a risk-adjusted perspective. Mm-hmm. All of the major existential risks of Bitcoin have been washed away. We have an ETF. We have institutions. They are coming into the space. The biggest catalyst is that move of institutional adoption. Mm-hmm. We're seeing that accelerate. We saw $800 million in ETF flows yesterday alone. Mm-hmm. This is a tidal wave of institutional assets moving into the space. There's a fixed supply. And from my perspective, that means higher prices.
6: And you were saying it doesn't matter ultimately in the long run who is elected come next week. I'm curious then, because there's been so much talk about why Trump is better for Bitcoin or for the crypto community than Harris. It seems like at least in the short term, maybe that is the case. But why are you confident, or I guess, why aren't you as concerned about the pullback that we could see if Harris is elected?
5: Look, I think we could see a short-term pullback. But in that case, I think it would be a major buying opportunity. That's right. Specifically for Bitcoin. For those altcoins, I think there's more regulatory uncertainty. But Harris has already indicated that we're likely to turn the page. And I think Washington is ready to turn the page on crypto. You see bipartisan support for crypto bills. You see talk about moving on from the SEC. Make no mistake, short term, the rally is higher on crypto if Trump wins. And I think it's more certain we'll get that regulatory clarity for the altcoins. But in either case, I think the direction of travel is upwards. I think we'll be at new all-time highs this year on Bitcoin. And I think 2025 will look even better than 2024.
6: What more specifically does that look like?
5: Look, we're going to six-figure Bitcoin. We're going to $100,000 plus next year. We're working on our price target for
2: $100,000 plus next year, he says.
5: Six-figure Bitcoin. We're going to $100,000 plus next year. We're working on our price target for what we expect in 2025. We may release that next week. Mm-hmm. But if you step back and look at it, crypto has moved from the niche to the mainstream. You have Emory University allocating. You have 60% of the largest hedge funds allocating. Mm-hmm. We've jumped the chasm. We're going mainstream. And that means higher prices.
2: I think that's exactly my analysis as well, and probably yours if you're listening to this podcast. So I think we have to remember, in the wise words of Matt Odell, stay humble and stack sats. Things are really lining up for Bitcoin, and that feels great. And it's obvious that big money sees it clearly now. We all can see the wave that is building. When you combine the scarcity and the demand with the debasement, it's going to be one of the greatest stories of our lifetime. But yet, and we all know this inherently, anybody that's in the community, and you can see it with the Google search traffic, your average no-coiner Joe is totally, totally missing it. They haven't clued in yet. Not only can they not see a wave building, they don't even think there's a beach. So I think as Bitcoiners, this is an opportunity for us to learn and be humble here. Because A, we can learn how this works. We are watching history. We're watching how Wall Street typically is so successful at front-running the masses. Before they even know it's a thing, Wall Street has gobbled up the majority of the supply that's cheap. They build products on top of it. They get rich. And then they start packaging it in the plebs' retirement and whatnot. They don't even realize it's happening. And we should have the humility to recognize this has probably happened to us. This probably happens all the time in all kinds of sectors. Now, this is a special case here. But I think we should get humility in the fact that this has probably happened to us in our lifetime. And it will probably happen to us again. There's going to be something big, a big wave building in an area in a sector we don't follow. And we're going to miss it. So we need to take that into consideration, I think, and we should try to get some humility when the price does skyrocket. I mean, it's still fun. But it's also, I feel bad for those that were too distracted by all of the negative press that Bitcoin's gotten for the last decade and just the busyness of life. You know, people are just so busy with everyday life now. They don't have an opportunity to stop and research something for 20, 30 hours or listen to a podcast every week. We can try, but I understand it's going to it probably happens to all of us. And we just happen to be watching this wave build and be clued in. And on that theme, boost in and share your pain. I would love to hear a couple of failed orange pilling stories because I sure have my share of them. Maybe I'll share a couple too. And if you have a recent success, you know, you talk to somebody about Bitcoin and it actually went well. Yeah. I'd love to hear that too. Does that happen? I don't know if that actually happens, but I would love to know. So boost in and tell me if you've had a successful orange pilling or an unsuccessful orange pilling. Share your pain or your success with the class, please. All right, coming up, your boosts. My thoughts on a wild new fake Toshi that popped on the scene today. A few updates and a final clip of the week. Plus, state of the network. But first, if you'd like to support the show by acquiring sats or sending, spending, whatever, I got ways you can help out me and you. It's nice. There's two of them. River. I'll have links in the show notes. River, it's a great place to get your sats. They're on the Lightning Network. They run their own network. They're a Bitcoin-only company. Beautiful UI. And the thing, the reason why I mentioned the Lightning Network is because it gives you a little privacy after you've DCA'd for a bit. And you have some optionality there. It's nice. It gives you some flexibility. Of course, you can do on-chain as well. I have an affiliate link in the show notes. You use that. You get some sats. I get some sats. Same with the Bitcoin company. You want to spend some sats, put it in a gift card or something like that. It's a quick way to go from Lightning sats, boom, right into a gift card and make your purchase, like on Amazon or whatever it might be. Hundreds of gift cards. TheBitcoinCompany.com, promo code Jupiter. You get some sats, the show gets some sats. Put it all in the fun for the show, and I really appreciate it. It's a nice way to support the show while you're getting some sats or spending some sats. Links at the top of the show notes. And we do have some boost to get to this week. And it looks like the Podfather, Mr. Adam Curry, is our baller booster this week with 100,000 sats. He says it's a sad puppy boost. I was really bummed, you know, because the show doesn't have an official sponsor. And so when the boosts are down, it's like, oh, man, I may have misallocated my time this week. And I wasn't sure if I was going to be able to do a show this week at all because there's just crazy stuff going on. Lots of stuff going on just behind the scenes. And so, but, you know, I saw a big baller boost like that. I was like, oh, boy, better get my big boy pants on. Time to pick it up and do a show. Wine Eagle's also our baller booster with 100,000 sats. Hey! Says, I think he's trying to make good, you know, because he tried to call the Podfather out over using Hive as the back end for Podping. He says, it's not that podcasting 2.0 sucks. That's not my opinion at all. The Podfather is the goat in the morning. I call out Hive out of love. Okay, well, here's what you do, Wine Eagle. You build an entire new system. No, I'm kidding. I was trying to think after the show, like, what would you replace Podping with? I mean, like the back end. What would you, you know, Hive? And I feel like the first answer somebody would have would say Noster, but I don't think that would go over well. So I would love to know your thoughts on what we could use in its place. And please don't say Lightning or Noster, although I mean, I personally would be more amenable to Noster. I don't think most in the community would. But thank you very much, Wine Eagle for the boost. Thank you, Podfather, also for the baller boost. And user 20497192 is almost our baller booster with a very generous 99,609 sats.
7: I hoard that which your kind covets.
2: I love in the stats at the end of the show. It's a great idea. Bitcoin is my exit strategy for retirement if I ever do retire. I put the balance of my legacy IRA savings into MSTR last year, so I'm like 100% Bitcoin now. My wife still thinks I'm crazy, but I stopped asking when I'm going to sell. But she has stopped asking. Man, you know, I really have had like a no stocks, no ETFs, just only Bitcoin policy for a very long time. But I do wonder if I, you know, is MSTR a shit coin? Or is it a good way to earn some money and then turn around and stack some Bitcoin? I'd love some people's opinions out there. Another great boost comes in from Byte Bandit, which is also a very generous 97,757 sats.
7: I hoard that which your kind covers.
8: Coming in hot with the boost.
2: Thank you, Byte. He writes, "Hi, Chris. I just started the episode, but I forgot to boost last week, so I wanted to send some fire your way. I wanted to fire some value back your way." And then he says, and this is really sweet. He says, "Screw it. Blowing the whole boost budget on TWIB this week. Another newbie corner idea. What's the difference between different address and wallet types? I scanned the boost trying to look for newbie questions, and I somehow missed this. So I didn't make a segment on this, but I will bank this." Yeah, because it does become important if you ever need to restore your wallet. And so that's where those kinds of little things, like if you have a seed word, you need to know some of the details about the wallet. So, okay, I will try to do like a boot camp on that in a future episode. Writing that down. Wallet boot camp. Okay, I got it written down. Thank you. Appreciate it. You're the best, Byte Bandit. Boost because it's Wednesday also. Oh, and there's an extra little 5,000 you snuck in there, you crazy maniac. Thank you. Appreciate that. Bitcoin Lizard comes in with a handsome 50,000 sats.
9: Make it so.
2: Yeah, and you know what?
9: You're doing a good job.
2: Right, it's a great episode. I really enjoyed how you used older audio clips to show how Saylor and the ECB are now contradicting themselves. I love the Lagarde clip where she says the quiet part out loud. Quote, "If there's an escape, that escape will be used." Yep. That was my favorite part of that clip, too. Every now and then, they just say it. Usually, it's in a written form. But, you know, when you're in a Zoom call, I guess, and you're laying down all the typical tropes, that one slips out every now and then. That was a good one. Thank you, Bitcoin Lizard. Drekar boosts in with 40,000 sats.
10: The traders love the vol.
2: And he says, boost. So you know what I say? I say,
11: boost.
2: Thank you for the value. Maybe, is it Dr. Eckhart? That's what it is. It's doctor. Thank you, doctor. Appreciate the value there. Bitcoiny97 comes in with, I love that, with 25,000 sats.
12: Fun will now commence.
2: How come my earlier boost bounced back, but the comment stayed up? You know, so the way it works, Bitcoin E97, is there's splits in there, and each split goes to, like, one goes to me, one goes to the node, one goes to Fountain. Sometimes I slip in like a couple of other like Bitcoin news outlets or something like that in there, and so it's possible for one of those splits to fail, but one of my nodes got it. And the really awesome BitBoost, I don't want to call it a scraper system, but it's like a boost monitoring system that Wes has developed that it monitors multiple nodes now. So if your boost makes it to one of our nodes, in theory, we'll get it. Even if, say, like my split didn't go through for some reason. So you may have seen like a partial failure there. In that case, don't worry, your sats aren't lost. They stay in your wallet. Only the successful splits actually will take the sats. So you're okay. I don't mean to scare you on that. Bob B comes in. Hey, Bob, with 20,000 sats.
13: That's not possible. Nothing can do that.
2: Oh, it's Bob. He can't. Hey, Chris. Finally biting the bullet and streaming sats as I listen. I tried Fountain, but it wouldn't work with the private RSS feeds for your shows, so now I'm trying Podverse. Yes. Private feeds and podcasting 2.0 are a tricky thing. None of it was really kind of designed with the idea of people who put stuff behind a paywall, because it's not really the way it works with value for value. But we have a legacy system. There's a fiat wall there. You know, all of that. So Fountain looks up the information for boosts and the splits via the podcast index API. But because the member feeds are private and individual RSS feeds, they're not published on the index. So Fountain is unable to look up the splits. Podverse takes it directly from the RSS feed. We publish it in the RSS feed, but Fountain does not look there. Some podcast players do. It's kind of up to the client how they do that. It says, the only reason I am into Bitcoin now is because you talked about Lightning Boost way back in an old Office Hours episode. The notion of paying as you listen with streaming sats, to me, is as close to perfect as you can get for patronage of something you value. I wish more people could see that light. I'll boost when I have something to say, but I'll be streaming sats from now on to keep the flow regular. Thanks for doing what you do. Bob, thank you. Thank you for the boosts, and thank you very much for streaming the sats. I try to call out the sat streamers, and really appreciate you out there. That's good to hear from you, too. Zach Hillies comes in with 20,000 sats.
8: Use a boost.
2: That's not a Jar Jar boost. 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
9: Sometimes my genius is, it's almost frightening.
2: Doesn't Clarkson have anything better to do? He writes, Zachillies writes, I might be in the minority, but I don't mind the politics in the show. I sometimes think of This Week in Bitcoin as Unfiltered 2.0, where current events are now viewed through a Bitcoin lens. The Bitcoin world has helped me understand economics more than I could ever have hoped. So he says, show me the money. That'd be a great clip, show me the money. How do I not have that on the soundboard? Oh my God. Zach, what you say here, I think, is a astute analysis. Unfiltered is an old news politics podcast that I did, but there was a missing piece. Like, so when you start to understand a lot of the financial system and like the situation the government is in, you start to understand the gaslighting, you start to understand why they skew the numbers the way they do, and it explains so much of what Unfiltered used to talk about, but now it explains it through a lens that isn't political or anything like that, but just these are the facts, these are the numbers, this is what the finances are, and so much is downstream of that in our society. And once you understand that, it is one, I think, the key things to watch in a society, especially one as big as the states that impacts everybody else in the West. Appreciate that, Busek. Oppie, 1984, is in with 4,000 sats.
10: Tough little ship.
9: Little.
2: And he says, boost!
11: Boost!
2: Ace Ackerman's in with our first row of ducks this week, 2,222 sats. I like the multi-sig vault systems. They could be used in setups for an individual, family, or organization. I agree, Ace. I think I've been rolling over, you know, my future like kid setups, and I could see multi-sig there working pretty well. You know, maybe until they're 18, or I don't know. I think also apps like Nunchuck have a lot of potential for making it palatable for everyday users. And things like the BitKey kind of give you multi-sig in a consumer package, although it does involve a cloud server, but they seem to have a pretty good setup there. So if anybody has recommendations on solid multi-sig that they sleep well at night with, sure would love to hear it, because I'm kind of evaluating what the family solution is as the kids get older. And right now, I'm not sure if I'm feeling it. I'm not sure if I'm feeling my solution. I have a kind of half multi-sig solution in place, I'll say. Dexord comes in with 11,101 sats.
12: I am your father.
2: I don't know if the number of listeners has changed from what you can see, but I know personally I have been finding myself one episode behind, and then I don't boost because it feels like I'm late to the party. But that's on me, and I love the longer episodes, and I definitely want to keep you motivated, and I want you to keep going because the information you present on this podcast has been helpful and important. Cheers. Well, cheers to you! Thank you. I appreciate that feedback and value, particularly about the episode length. I am always soliciting God, I am having a hard time talking today. It's been a wild week behind the scenes. I am always soliciting the audience's feedback on the length of the episode, because they could be 2 hours, or I could really crunch it down and it could be 30 minutes, you know, and I'm kind of striking a balance in between there right now, but I always appreciate the feedback on that. And it's good to hear from you, Dex. Never feel bad about being behind. I consider, once I put a question out there, I consider it fair game for weeks, because, you know, we can keep the conversation going. It evolves and other people jump in. So I appreciate it. If you're listening and you're a couple weeks behind and I asked a question out there, don't feel bad at all about being 3 episodes behind and finally boosting in. I love it when the conversation rolls on like that. Epic Journey comes in with 5,000 sats. Now that is a Jar Jar boost.
8: You're a boost.
2: He just says, thanks for the show. Thanks, Epic. I appreciate it. Loomer also came in with a 5,000 sat Jar Jar boost.
8: You're a boost.
2: And he just says, boost. And he's here with 2,000 sats.
8: Pew!
2: And he says, hi. 2 years ago, since my orange pill. Ah, love the content. Have you listened to any of the presentations from DEF CON 32? There is a presenter named Joseph Cross who speaks about the FBI's encrypted phone company named Anom. They sell these phones to drug dealers. What I thought was interesting was that he mentions that a lot of large transactions were being made in Bitcoin. Is there any way to confirm that? Do we really know the amount of transactions being made for illegal activity, especially when the FBI is probably the only ones with this data and don't disclose it because of current laws? Thanks, Andy. Great question, Andy. Two episodes ago, I did get into some stats. Most volume, most of the kind of illicit activity, if you think about it, this makes total sense. Most of the illicit activity that's done with cryptocurrency is done with stablecoins because they, A, people don't want the value of whatever they've stolen to drop, and B, the blockchain for Bitcoin is fully open and transparent. But it's all relative, right? If they're doing, you know, $30 million of transactions, that could seem like a lot to Joseph Cross, right? But it doesn't seem like a lot to Michael Saylor. So it's all kind of relative there. Your question about the video, I did catch it. I tried to find the link. I could not find the link quickly before I sat down to record. But I want to just strongly recommend that if you are into phone privacy and security, this is worth a watch. And I'd be curious for any of you Graphene OS users out there, if you think they're basing this little honeypot phone system on Graphene OS, because I saw a couple of the config options that Joseph Cross demonstrates on the screen, and it looked like Graphene OS to me. I think the FBI is forking Graphene OS, and then they're pretending to sell it as like this super privacy-focused phone that has private encrypted chat, and it scrambles your PIN code on the screen and does all these things. And the reality was is that the FBI was totally honeypotting, rooting these devices, and then also the quote-unquote secure chat. It was an XMPP server they set up, and then they have a bot listening in a different country. I think it was Lithuania, where they don't have to worry about the laws as much. They have a bot join every single private chat. Every chat session has a hidden FBI bot in it, listening and recording everything you say outside the United States in this database. And they were going around and selling it to drug dealers and other criminals, making them believe that they were getting like this super secure anonymous phone, when in reality it was a whole FBI job from the beginning. Fascinating talk, Joseph Cross, DEFCON 32. If you YouTube that, you'll probably find it. I'll just co-sign Andy's recommendation. If you're into phone security, it's a wild one, and you realize just how in the game the FBI is with all of this. It's no joke. Speaking of no joke, Bitcoin Realist comes in with 2,000 sats. You know, that holiday special idea sounds good. And by the way, I liked your Linux episode that had producer Jeff on there featuring your AI voice. Yeah, I got cloned by Google. I got cloned by Google, and A, they won't let me have it. I can't get access to it. And B, where's my check? Where's my check? That's what I want to know. There he is, Gene Beans, back with 2,048 sats.
10: There's coffee in that nebula.
2: Still loving the show, but I'm just not boosting as much due to other expenses. Keep up the good work. Gene Bean, I am not kidding you. We have had conversations behind the scenes wondering if you're okay. We've been thinking about putting I'm not joking. We've been thinking about saying something on air to put a wellness check out on you, to have you like boost in with like holding the newspaper with the current day on there or something to make sure you're okay. Because, you know, when somebody's really active in the community and they drop off, we notice. And it's really nice to hear from you. I'm glad you're okay. I'll let Wes and Brent know. They were also concerned. It's good to hear from you. Thank you for the boost. Hodler comes in with 4,747 sats, and I'm feeling like a sailor.
11: The traders love the vol.
2: Small boost from Iceland. Thank you for the great episode. I heard from a friend in Denmark that the government is planning on implementing a 42% tax on unrealized capital gains for Bitcoin in 2026. This would make it really hard to hodl. Thoughts? First of all, it's not hodl, it's hard, right? Well, I suppose if it's unrealized. Oh boy. I would wonder if this would be a situation where things like ETF products or stock that is, you know, a company hodling Bitcoin would be a way to get Bitcoin price exposure without this particular problem. Because when it's unrealized, I was going to say you could hold and just wait to sell when the laws change. But if they're doing an unrealized, I just can't imagine that'll last. That just crushes an economy. It's death for an economy when you do that. It's death for a small business. So I wouldn't imagine it'll last long. But if anybody knows, or Hodler, if you do any research, I guess my question back to you would be, do things like ETFs or companies that have stock exposure with price action related to Bitcoin, is that something you could hold that wouldn't be considered an asset so it doesn't have an unrealized gain? I don't know. That's a tricky situation. Those unrealized gains, you know, I have to wonder for some of us if the Bitcoin doesn't come before state. You know, if I was banking on a Bitcoin retirement, well, I am, and I got to that point and I was successful in my stacking and I actually had enough to live and continue to do the show probably, I would be crushed by an unrealized gain tax, and I would probably want to leave the country somehow. Of course, there's an exit tax, and you got to do all that, or else they'll get you too. So you got, you know, you got to vote. Vote harder, everybody. Just vote harder. That'll solve it. All right. Well, thank you, everybody. There is a few more boosts in there, but they were below the 2000 cutoff. But I see them, I read them, and I'll save them in my show notes. Some of them are just people passing along, you know, best wishes and a high five or thanking me for something or other. And I just really appreciate everybody who boosts in or streams. We had 47 of you stream sats as you listened. That number is getting higher there. That's really awesome. And the streamers stacked 94,223 sats. So when you combine that with all of the boosts, we actually had a really fantastic week. And we stacked a grand total of 687,787 sats.
14: Boost!
2: Thank you, everyone. You know, that really got me going. I had really a crazy week. I was feeling kind of down because the value was pretty low last week. And when I saw that stuff rolling in, that's why this episode's here. I was going to take the week off. I just figured people are sick of the election stuff. They don't want to hear it. And I've paid for it now in boost. And it feels like the signal has been strong this week. And I appreciate that. I'd love to have you boost in if there's something I touched on this week that you'd like to get your take on. But we still have more show to go. So before we move on and get to the rest of the show, just really briefly, I'd like to say, if you want to boost in and you haven't done it yet, it's a great time to do it. This is a mechanism for you to just start to learn and understand Bitcoin a little bit. Take this as an opportunity to just get a little bit of exposure to the network and start to just get exposure to the terminology, how it works. It can be extremely beneficial to you down the road. Maybe it's something you decide it's not for you, or maybe it's something you decide, you know what, I'm going to start allocating a percentage to this every single month. I can't say which one it's going to be, but I think it's worth at least participating in the value for value boost system, because you can get a message into the show, you support the show, and you get exposure to things like Lightning, the terminology, and all of that. So I know most of you are pretty already converted, but if somebody out there hasn't tried it yet, this is the opportunity. This is the time to try it. And you know, maybe you end up getting into it right before the price just goes crazy. But thank you, everybody who boosts or supports the show with one of our affiliate links. It means the world. Well, we got a new fake Toshi this week. I don't think I need to spend a lot of time on this, but a guy named Stefan Mahala, he's been facing fraud charges, I think related to his claims of being Satoshi Nakamoto. And so today he attempted to assert his identity as the creator of Bitcoin during a long, awkward, torturous press conference in London. On October 31st, the anniversary of the Bitcoin white paper, he declared himself to be Satoshi. And then while he was at it, he also claimed to have invented the Eurobond, the Twitter logo, and the, quote, ChatGPT protocol. So we got ourselves a wild one here, folks. And I'm not going to play a lot from this because it was torturous, this press conference. But I'm going to play a minute or so of it because someone asked him, well, so then where does Craig Wright, the previous fake Toshi, fit into all of this? What was he? And why didn't you say anything all of this time? If Craig Wright wasn't actually Satoshi, why didn't you say something? Well, you see, because it was all part of his plan. You see, he was all in it together.
15: Some way was one of my plan, and it's working according to the plan. So the factors is here. I'm going through a serious organized persecutions from a group, and they don't want me actually to publish my identity. Even that so-called Craig Wright, he sent me an email, 2017, it's a very serious email. I should not publish myself. I should remain silent. Well, I met him once in London in a conference, and we had little discussions. Well, who is Craig Wright? Craig Wright was a person I encountered in 2007 because I was looking for, in those days, to change my surname. So I choose the Wright brothers, and when I click on the internet about the Wright brothers, it's Craig Wright profile came up there. So I saw that gentleman was a quite intelligent person, so I enlisted him to be one of the person in the group who will do some work within the Bitcoin community.
2: Oh, well, I don't know about you, but I'm convinced. I mean, his command of the English language demonstrates Satoshi's writings just clearly. So yeah, Craig Wright was a pawn, somebody that he had to work to kind of help take the heat off. Now, I'll link to some of the coverage, but many attendees began to leave. And the guy maintained he was Satoshi the entire time, but it just was shakier and shakier. In fact, one observer noticed he seemed to get more nervous as time went on, saying, quote, "Journalists, including myself, interrupted Mullen's long backstory as we asked him to show the promised evidence. Quote, we've been here nearly an hour and people are restless and increasingly rude. Mr. Mullen's cheeks began twitching rapidly as he stares down at the skeptical crowd as people filtered out." So I don't know what the legal strategy is that when you're under fraud investigation, the like pivot to I'm Satoshi to somehow get yourself out of those fraud allegations is a wild one. So and the chutzpah to do it on the anniversary day, which he did intentionally. I say we speak no further of this individual. Unless they start suing free software developers and causing a ruckus, we have no need to speak further of him. Well, it's been a long time since I've played a pomp clip, so give me credit. And our final clip this week, it's a good one, so I'm going to play it. And what I love about it is he gets the typical no-coiner, no-thought pushback on Bitcoin, and it's not a store of value. And Pomp does a great job responding to it. And I think it's a line of response with some modifications we could use with friends and family when they ask.
14: The volatility on this thing is way too high for anybody to call that a savings account. I mean, you may like it, but I think that's a bridge too far right now, isn't it?
16: Over the last 30 years, the U.S. dollar has lost 50% of its purchasing power. So in my lifetime, $1 now buys you 50% or 50 cents of service and goods. Mm. And so when you think about that, the most volatile asset that most people hold is the dollar, and they're on the wrong side of volatility. Bitcoin, on the other hand, over a long period of time, appreciates. And so the best statistic to look at this is in 2016, the average median home was about $380,000. I'm sorry, $280,000. Today, it's over $400,000.
14: Right.
16: So a 50% increase in the average home in America. During that same eight-year period, it used to cost 664 Bitcoin to buy that home. Today, it costs 6 Bitcoin. It has been a 99% reduction in the cost of a home in America if you held Bitcoin. And so another way to think about that is if you had about $5,000 of Bitcoin in 2016, today it could buy you a house.
2: As we wrap up, it's time to look at the state of the network. The Bitcoin price is $70,480 in US. That makes it 1,419 sats per dollar. Bitcoin is up 3.8% since the last episode, but it's still down 4.4% from its all-time high 231 days ago. Right now, there are 18,467 reachable nodes on the Bitcoin network, and this episode wrapped up at block height 868,287. I hope you have a great week. Thank you for listening. Links to what we talked about today are at this week in Bitcoin.show. Of course, you can also find it in a podcast player of your choice. NewPodcastApps.com is a great way to get started with a podcasting 2.0 app. Boost in with what you'd like to see from the show and what you'd like to hear. If you thought something was missed, let me know what you think that was. Or if you have a newbie question, I'm stacking those again. Of course, I'd love to have you also recommend this show to somebody who might be a little Bitcoin curious. This could be a great show for them to stay on the Bitcoin path and not get distracted by the altcoins, especially once they begin to rally. I'll leave you this week with a song that I think hits great. It's That Smile You're Wearing by Kavanaugh. That's

0: just might get us working on those ESP32 projects again, Brent. There is a really slick write-up about a privacy-friendly ESP32-based smart doorbell using Home Assistant for local integration. This guy ripped out his Amazon Ring doorbell and built himself a little device for probably just $30 in parts total, and then has it streaming to his Home Assistant instance. And there's a world of possibilities with these little ESP32s.
1: Like, I know we thought of a lot of ideas, but how do we not think of this one? Because you've had that device on your door there that you've hated for so long. It seems like an obvious choice.
0: I know. I like to have a whole security solution. Every square inch of Jupes has got to be monitored at all times.
2: I do find it a little amusing that 9/10 of the parts list still come from Amazon.

0: Hello, friends, and welcome back to your weekly Linux talk show. My name is Chris.
1: My name is Wes.
2: And my name is Brent.
0: Hello, gentlemen. Well, coming up on the show today, we'll make the case why we think Linux might just be the best darn platform to protect your privacy. 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Well, boys, you're back. We're not live this week because we did a little late start because Wes literally just got in from the other side of the country.
1: Yeah, thanks for waiting for me.
0: Thank you for making it up here because it's like a 2-hour drive-ish from the airport. So it's a long drive.
1: The show must go on.
0: That's true. And Brent's back and better than ever.
2: Am I? I don't feel better. This time zone change stuff is really hard.
0: Yeah. But I mean, connected better than ever, right? Like,
2: oh,
0: good, strong signal.
2: I see what you're going at. Yeah.
0: Right.
2: Some may remember that I ordered one of those Starlink devices before I left, and it's just been sitting in a box for the last 2 weeks. And it turns out it's great. Chris, you've been trying to convince me since I moved out here to get this. And of course, you were right. So thank you.
0: There's a fantastic sale, so it's a great opportunity. And yeah, it's a much better connection than LTE. That's for sure. And now you're Linux all the way through. You're a Linux laptop connected to a Linux Starlink dish, connected to Linux satellites, which go to Linux ground stations, which are routed through a Linux running network, which is then connected into our Linux powered studio.
2: I feel so proud.
0: So that's pretty great. Yeah, it's pretty great. We may have a meetup in Chicago. I say may because I think we're looking to see if there's enough interest. So check meetup.com/Jupiter Broadcasting. Alex is going to be in Chicago for DevOps Day, and he's thinking maybe August 10th. meetup.com/Jupes Broadcasting. And, I don't know. We'll see. It's last minute. So
1: if you're in Chicago, do it for us. I mean, I wish I could be there.
0: Yeah, but you got to go and show some interest. So ultimately this week, we really want to talk about privacy and cover some tools that we can personally attest and recommend. And there's so many ways to kind of get into this topic, but there's a news story this week about the UK government and a new mass surveillance law. And I'm sure those of you listening over there are probably pretty familiar with this, but it's called the Online Safety Bill. If the Online Safety Bill becomes law, the EFF argues that the bill would, quote, require content filtering as well as age checks to access erotic content. It also requires detailed reports about online activity to be sent to the government, end quote. And there's always been this push. We've seen it here in the United States, several attempts to build in the ability for the government to access things like Telegram messages and iMessage and WhatsApp. And they want to have keys to get access to it. And of course, the technically literate have always argued that if you build a backdoor in for the government, it could likely be exploited by a bad actor or some other nefarious purposes. But there has been this push over the years to come up with legislation that gives the government access in some lawful mechanism. And there's different people on either side. UK's Minister of Culture said that, quote, the House of Lords reviewed the EFF's letter and said that, quote, we expect the industry to use its extensive expertise and resources to innovate and build robust solutions for individual platforms and services that ensure both privacy and child safety by preventing child abuse content from being freely shared on public and private channels. So they kind of don't really have an answer when the EFF sent them a letter raising the concerns about privacy. It's a sort of a hand-wavy answer that says, well, we expect these platform providers to be able to come up with a solution that solves this problem. We don't know what that solution will be.
1: And we're not funding that solution.
0: Right. But we assume that they will come up with some solution.
2: I remember I think it was 2 years ago now, Chris, Apple tried this very thing, did they not? And they tried to do a clever way to, screen for a lot of this content that they're suggesting they're going to be searching for. And how did that go for Apple? I mean, it went pretty poorly.
0: Yeah, backlash. There's the CISA scanning or whatever it's called. Yeah, and then a few years before that, there was quite an attempt by FBI Director Comey to get access to iMessage encryption after, I think it was first the Boston bombing, and then there was another sort of state terrorism case that they tried to get access. Ultimately, they just went with an Israeli agency that could just crack the iPhone, and then they relented on their pursuit to Apple. But that's because they got access to it from another means. There's just a real strong drive. You know, these agencies have a responsibility to deliver results. And I think they view these encrypted personal messaging services as hindrance to them getting to the bottom of what they consider to be a very serious matter.
1: Yeah. It feels like we kind of skip the balance of, well, okay, we understand that, yes, maybe this would, in theory, if everything executed right and you were doing what you promised you could do, perhaps add some degree of safety in some sense. But what about the, you know, the trade-off of being in a society and determining, you know, like what risk we want to enable the kind of society we want to live in?
0: And I think this is where I want to start talking about a position that I've been wanting to take on the show for a while, and it's such a hard topic to talk about, but I really believe that privacy is a fundamental human right. And you'll often hear people argue, well, I have nothing to hide, so why do I care? Right? Sort of, I'm blasé-faire about it. Yeah, I'm online already. I'm on social media. Why do I really care? Well, I wanted to play a clip by Andreas Antonopoulos that talks about privacy and why it's such a fundamental right.
3: To what extent do we have a right to privacy in our financial lives? Should we be incentivized to be public? Does privacy perpetuate or enable injustice? That's a great question. Privacy is a human right. It is all

0: paper tickets that are untraceable. They learned an important lesson. Without financial privacy, you don't have political rights. And this happens all around the world. It can happen here just as easily. So it's a fundamental right. We should not incentivize people to make their private financial information public. Because what happens is, the people who are powerless will be forced to make their information public. And the people who are powerful, who for centuries have maintained their financial privacy, including criminals, will elect to remain private. They will put their bank accounts in Switzerland. You can read their names. They're in the Panama Papers. You remember when the Panama Papers were released and we found out that the world's financial elite had been stashing trillions of dollars in foreign bank accounts, and then all of them got prosecuted and half of them went to jail? Oh no, they just killed the journalist who wrote the story and no one went to jail, right? So you think they're going to give up their financial privacy? No. It's up to you to decide if you want it. And does it perpetuate or enable justice? Justice is a fundamental requirement for peace. Peace is not the absence of war. Peace is the presence of justice, as Martin Luther King said. Without justice, there is no peace.
1: Well, gentlemen, the question that always comes to me when I'm thinking about this topic is, who are we trying to stay private from? Because, as we'll see, we have a massive list of tools, and there's an even massiver list of tools that we're not even going to touch on. And the question for me always comes down to how much effort you put in versus, you know, what your, I suppose, threat model, if you want to use some of the more modern terms to look at this. So what do you think of that? Who are you trying to protect yourself from?
2: That's a question you can't really answer, because I think one of the fundamental issues we have today is that data collection, data that's collected today, can be used for future research and determinations as systems get more compute and more complex. So you really can't answer that specifically. You could, I guess you could, if you want to say, I'm just going completely off grid and I want zero fingerprints and I'm going to have zero presence, then I suppose that's a line you could draw. But I think because the problem with privacy is so broad, I just try to look at it as, how do I reduce my overall footprint? Almost like I would from an environmentalism standpoint, but I apply it to privacy. So how do I avoid things that might later on betray me, essentially? And it doesn't necessarily mean I don't use Gmail, because I have a Gmail account, but I know if I'm going to transact an email that's truly private, I don't do it on the Gmail platform. And I try to use the right tool for the right job. And so my perspective on the who are you trying to hide from is more like, why not just reduce your footprint as much as possible in general? Because ultimately, the less information that's out there, the less that can be collected about you, the less that can be determined about you, ultimately, the better you are. And you can, once it's out there, you can never take it back.
3: I mean, and things have just changed so much. I think that's kind of what scares me in some of this is, like you're saying, stuff isn't getting deleted. It's getting spread widely now that we have the technology. And, you know, 100 years, what it meant to sort of have privacy and what folks could know about you, especially as maybe, not a celebrity or a politician, it's just very different now. And I don't know all of the implications. And beyond that, it seems like we've just opted into this new era of default, it's shared and used. And so, like, I might be okay with some of that, right? Like you're saying, like, it's a trade-off that I could be okay with, but I'm not, that's not part of the discussion. It's just happening. And now we're in the era of, well, if you want to use our service, you're also going to just quietly sign up to let us use all of your data to train our fancy AI models, regardless of, you know, if you want that or not.
1: The other angle I think about surprisingly often is about data breaches. You know, even you, if you have a party that you have trusted, with data breaches happening, you know, every day these days, some data you thought was private can become public in a way that you never expected. So I like your model, Chris, of trying to stay as private as possible in as many circumstances as is reasonable, I suppose.
2: And I think foundational to this discussion is it really starts with using Linux and open source. Because you have to be able to trust the fundamental platforms that you're going to run your applications and services on top of. And I think even just kind of taking a really broad swath at it, Linux users on average and on a whole, really regardless of the distribution they choose for 99% of them, are going to be better off than a Windows 11 user or the average Android user or Mac or iOS user. Because there's just a lot less pre-installed vendor applications that all have analytics and monitoring. And look at all the stuff that Microsoft

0: visited and such. And just, I spent a surprising amount of time just staring at that, just watching it almost live. And that was really fascinating because it made me realize I have no idea what's happening on my own network.
1: There's a lot going on. There's right. a lot of information through DNS.
2: I mean, you can just ask your ISP, you know, they'll tell you that.
1: Yeah, right. The other thing that's kind of slick about it is it gives you a good UI to manage DHCP if you want and reserve DHCP addresses, do name resolution on your LAN, all that kind of stuff. So,
2: you know, AdGuard Home is another popular one in this category.
1: Very solid.
0: One of the questions I had for you, Chris, then is let's flip this. Have you ever had issues with yours? You've been running yours for a couple of years now, and I haven't run into any issues so far, but like it's only been a week.
1: You know, funny enough, right around when I first started using Pi-hole, Fireside FM was getting blocked. So I couldn't load the podcasting platform we use. I don't know if it was the .fm domain or what, but it got resolved after a couple of months. But that was, and I really haven't had too many problems since then. But for show and tell, I brought in, I know, I think you've seen these before, Wes. I'm not sure if you've owned one before, but when you're on the go, we really like these GL iNet Slate routers and the others. Mine is just a little itty bitty hotel room one.
2: Yep. I know this one well. I definitely have one.
1: You can run it off a USB. It's got three LAN ports, runs OpenWRT on here, and or their version of it. And I was told by the audience the later versions do, in fact, support Tailscale.
2: Oh, so great.
1: If I update this, I can get it on Tailscale. And I have had really good experience with Jellyfin over Tailscale, which could be great for hotel rooms. So I think I'm going to take this with me to El Salvador. This is going to be my El Salvador, and it also will be my AP and all that.
2: It's nice. I mean, maybe you just need to extend the, you know, the wireless that's in there already or add some protection. Also nice, I find, just if you want to be that tech-friendly friend, you know, maybe you're traveling with companions who don't have the skill set to set one of these up and are just going to use whatever is provided.
1: Yeah, I'd always rather use my own Wi-Fi.
0: Plus, you don't have to configure any of your devices, right? They're all just connect automatically. I will say I had two of those devices, the Slate, and they were wonderful, although I was using them in a way they were never designed for, which was as my main router. Don't do that. And I burnt two of them out for that doing that. So I would not recommend as your mainstay router.
1: Yeah.
2: The nice part is they're cheap enough to buy a couple of them. You can have a hot swap spare.
1: That is my second, because for a little while when I first moved into the RV, I used it as my primary router too, and it did burn out.
0: You and I both just terrible.
1: Also, you guys know us, but just because we want to try to make it all in one episode, if you are considering a smartphone and you're concerned about the privacy implications of modern day smartphones, but you need the things like maps or something like that when you're traveling, I know this situation comes up. We all really like Graphene OS. It has been super solid. Wes and I are still daily driving it since November, and very happy with it. You've even done like the whole new phone thing, replacement phone thing.
2: Yeah,
1: with
2: I didn't even think about switching. I'm gonna, no plans to change anytime soon.
1: And the sandboxed Google stuff works really well. Just basically has the same access any old standard user app does, and it's been really solid. So I definitely want to give Graphene OS a mention here. There's a lot of solutions for mobile OSs, but man, if they nailed it and they got a range of Pixel devices, so you could pick up a used one on a site like Swappa or eBay and, you know, $150, $200, you have a really solid device that'll have updates for years.
2: It does still feel a little special to have. I mean, that's the state of things, right? It's like, I'm still a bit in awe of the quality of the experience without the downsides that we've had before on good hardware.
1: All right, let's talk really briefly about VPNs, if there is such a thing as a brief discussion about VPNs, because this is another part of this discussion with mobile data, DNS, when you're traveling. I definitely rely on a VPN a lot more when I'm traveling. I'll often actually VPN back to the studio. Now I might use something like Tailscale. There's so many ways to do this. You could roll your own, throw it up on something like Linode, use WireGuard. But I think if you don't want to self-host, I think the one that I feel comfortable recommending probably right now is the Proton VPN, because I have used that before, and I've used AirVPN. Do you guys, are VPNs go-to tools for you? Are you concerned about protecting your day-to-day internet traffic?
2: I kind of find them more useful as just a way to change where I'm exiting. Maybe I don't trust an ISP, especially if I'm traveling I'm just getting geo-blocked or something. So I don't know how much I endorse or feel super comfortable with any of the, you know, well, we don't keep logs. There's some examples out there. You can try to pick among them, but I tend to think of it as more of a, you know, like one add-on layer that you can apply that has some, you know, some uniqueness compared to maybe you're exiting back at your home ISP, or use Tailscale to exit via Linode or something. And you might use all of those or two of them, or, you know, combine them as you see fit in the right situation, but they can all

0: it can all be really useful.
1: That kind of describes how I do it. What about you, Brent? When you travel, are you firing up a VPN and whatnot?
2: Yeah, I typically do. And for the reasons that Wes mentioned, just hotel ISPs and stuff. When I was traveling to Europe this time around, I didn't have a SIM card again, so didn't have my own internet I could rely on. So I was kind of jumping from hotspot to hotspot, and that gets really dirty feeling very, very quickly. And so using a VPN just as much as I can just makes me know that at least I'm popping out at a node that I'm familiar with. It's not perfect, of course. But what ended up happening at the little brunch that I hosted with a bunch of listeners in Berlin this last week was this exact topic came up of, you know, is using a VPN in that way really makes sense, considering you have things like HTTPS now almost everywhere. And so does it actually make a difference? Do you really need it? Is this an old technique that maybe we don't need anymore? Like if you're using Tailscale to access stuff that's, you know, on your mesh network, that's a whole different story. But in the trying to protect your traffic, do you guys think that it's still a good thing to do?
0: I think one nice part about it is it's sort of traditional and decently well understood. You know, when you start thinking more, breaking it down to the components, then you're thinking separately about my HTTPS connection, what's all included there. You're thinking about, you know, like, is there encrypted, you know, host name involved, or what about the DNS side of things? So I think the VPN is nice for just the simplicity.
1: Mm-hmm. I do think my solution is more hodgepodge, is I consider each tool. And so I frequently don't use a VPN, but I'll use a tool that I know is secure and designed privately. And for the most part, everything I do over the web and apps, I consider to be public.
0: It is nice. I mean, especially in the Let's Encrypt era, that's one great benefit of HTTPS being everywhere.
1: Yeah.
0: I did also want to add on the like self-hosted VPN, or especially the, you know, the fancy mesh style these days, Tailscale, Nebula, etc. It just ties nicely because a lot of the stuff we're talking about, one of the options is self-hosting.
1: Mm-hmm.
0: And the easier you make that for yourself, like maybe you want to run something like, you know, a Pi-hole. Well, you can use Tailscale to use that as your DNS server, yes, even when you're on the go, in ways that were a lot harder to do before that technology was so easy.
1: That's definitely something I think everyone should consider. Is it, we now live in a day and age where your Pi-hole can go with you if you put it on like your Tailnet or your Nebula network or whatever it might be. And that, I think, could give you a lot of consistency for A, name resolution on your Tailnet or whatever it might be. And B, like you could have custom DNS settings and block lists that work everywhere you go. And I think that's really nice. So that's sort of our thought about mobile data, internet data. But one other thing just before we completely leave phones that is really tricky, and I think it's missed a lot, is if you're genuinely concerned about privacy, you have to realize that push notifications are a major vector of data leaking. You can use the most secure messaging application in the world, but if you're getting push notifications that expose metadata about who and when, and God forbid, maybe even a preview of the message, because remember, even if you have your phone set not to display the message on the lock screen or whatever it might be, it is entirely possible that metadata is still in the push notification, but on the client side is just simply not being displayed. So there is a lot of information, if you think about what comes through on a push notification, that is getting collected probably by Google, probably by carriers, and probably by developers. There's not a lot you can do here, but there is a really fantastic open source project called Unified Push, unifiedpush.org. And they're working on creating an open source push notification infrastructure system where you can elect to use a hosted one, or you could host your own using various different backends, including one that runs on Nextcloud. 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Podverse, the GPL Podcasting 2.0 app, is actively working on integrating unified push support so you can get unified push notifications about live streams and new releases if you want.
0: Well, that's exciting.
1: And the more apps that take advantage of that, that's just one more thing that can be private. Those push notifications, I believe, are a massive leak vector, and they're probably logged by Google and Apple too. So just think about that. We'll have links to unified push. I think it's a project that needs more community support, so I wanted to give it some love here.
0: We were talking about, you know, using the built-in apps. I think a big thing folks need is something like a private cloud, right? A place to put all their things, documents, be able to access them remotely. And those, especially the ones that have broad adoption, the ones where you can get the client on your phone and it's not some like, you know, fancy, neat, nerdy, but Linux-specific tool. Well, you know, those are often proprietary.
1: Mm-hmm. Yeah, I think there's a lot of options. So maybe what we should cover is what to look for in an app. The client should probably be open source.
0: Yeah.
1: If possible, there's some audit that's occurred by somebody you trust or somebody that seems to have a good reputation. And ideally, they should have native clients for your operating system of choice. Linux, ideally, Android, Windows, macOS, iOS, whatever it might be. Then you look at the encryption that gets used. You look at that kind of like what's their service retention, stuff like that.
0: Reliability. Does the tool work well? Is it easy to use?
1: There's a lot of ways to crack this. I mean, you could GPG everything up and throw it up on Google Drive if you want. But the one that keeps getting recommended to us is Proton Drive. Proton suite of tools seems to be pretty well respected. They got Mail, VPN, and Drive, encrypted cloud storage, and people seem to trust that quite a bit. I have to be honest with you, though. If it's something like, you know, a wallet seed phrase or pictures of my kids, I don't know. I still would rather self-host a Nextcloud instance because ultimately I just have more control over that and I'm more aware of what that instance and that data is doing. So for myself personally, I have opted to self-host that stuff. But I think Proton Drive seems to be really well respected. I am a subscriber and I have used it. And it's a pretty good implementation.
0: It would be nice to have, you know, a relatively trusted offering because, you know, just to try and get even a tiny amount of folks off the, you know, the big ones.
1: Yeah. Another one that's tricky in this area is email. I have a lot of crap boxes and I have private email like on Proton. Mm-hmm. The Bitcoin Dad says that he loves simple login, which makes it really easy to set up a bunch of bogus email addresses that are in front of your inbox. And this is an open source service that's run in infrastructure done by Proton, and they open source the project. And so you could create vendor-specific email addresses, you know, Amazon at...
0: Oh, that's nice.
1: You know, painpalace.com. And then it would go to your main inbox, but you would know if Amazon sold that or leaked that or anything like that. Simple login also might offer Bitwarden integration. I don't recall, but then it just creates a unique email address for every service you use. And then simple login gives you a dashboard to kind of keep track of all that and manage it.
0: That does sound handy.
1: And again, it's open source. We also had a recommendation that might be up your alley, Wes.
0: Yeah. I mean, perhaps you want to consider self-hosting. There's a lot of reasons not to. But one thing on our list to check out is the Simple NixOS mail server. You know, we have a mail server. We don't admin as much as we should. I'd feel better about it if it was running on NixOS.
1: Feel better about everything running on NixOS.
0: And email is one of those things where, like, you know, there's the side about the association with your actual address. And then there's also just the flow of info. It's a hard thing to really have a lot of privacy if you're not encrypting your email. And then even then there's the metadata. Thankfully, you can kind of split things up, right? You could have Gmail for some things. You could have a relationship with a, you know, an outgoing provider or someone to proxy in front of you that then you just pull and have your own long-term storage. I think one thing about email for me is so many of them, you know, if they are housed by this business, the sole business isn't email, there's a lot more incentive to, you know, use that to train their AI models or use that for advertising purposes.
1: Yeah.
0: But if you find someone that's smaller, yes, they can still see your email, but perhaps their incentives are a bit different.
1: Absolutely. I think that's the best compromise you can make with most email. And I don't look at email as a secure communications medium. I regret that something like GPG over email didn't really take off. It's really a shame because that worked for me, but I think it was just too complicated. I feel like it always could have been built in more to the clients too, to make it a little easier. So I've always kind of considered email as a public medium just because of all the places it has to go through. But there are some ways to solve that, I suppose. And when it comes to calendar, I think we should touch on calendar and we'll touch on file syncing too, just while we're kind of moving out of this category. Brent, you had a solution for calendar sync.
2: Yeah, I've played with a few things for a really, really long time. I've done calendars and contacts using DevX 5 on Android, which syncs to a Nextcloud server that I control, which has been really super nice. But I did recently learn about something a little different called EtiSync, E-T-E sync. It was doing end-to-end encrypted sync, very similar to how SyncThing would do it. So from client to client without the need for a central storage platform. And I thought that's actually a really great concept. I haven't tried it. I'd be curious if someone has, but the concept at least I think is really powerful here.
1: Yeah. And we'll give a plus one to DevX 5 if you're syncing to Nextcloud. The nice thing, if you take the time and the hassle to host this stuff yourself is then you can throw it all behind Tailscale, and then you just only do it on the private network or all behind Nebula or all behind Tink or whatever it might be. And then that's also another layer of privacy because that information isn't being transmitted over the public net. Same thing, you mentioned that. Really fantastic tool still that I don't know why it doesn't get the love it should from the free software community. I've been using it for years and years.
0: It just works too well. I don't know. It sits in the background. It gets my files where I need them.
1: Yeah, it just works and it's protected. It's secure. I give that one a 100% recommend. There's even desktop clients now. Obviously, Nextcloud is a more complete solution. So if you need file syncing plus collaboration and that kind of stuff, and these apps that we've mentioned that has this app platform that lets you create your own authentication backend for a lot of this stuff, or create your own push notification platform for this stuff. It's can replace things like Life 360 for tracking on maps. It's really, really comprehensive. And Nextcloud can act as sort of this central authentication and hosting platform that all of these different things can plug into. So it could be really worth your time. But if you just need the file syncing aspect of it, something like SyncThing is a strong recommend. And if you just want to securely send one or two files around the internet, well, then there's Send, which is, I think, a fork from Firefox. Remember that Mozilla project?
0: Oh, yeah. Okay.
1: Yeah. And you can send files directly using WebRTC to each other, I believe. I'm not sure. Maybe they do an intermediate upload.
2: We occasionally also use Magic Wormhole. We've had some great success with that if you're more into the tools on your desktop.
1: Yeah. I love Magic Wormhole.
0: Another tricky aspect of trying to stay in control can be interfacing with the proprietary platforms. You know, I'm thinking things like social media, things like YouTube, things that you can't quite get away from. There's just, you know, there's just too many people. There's too much conversation. There's too much content. But you still want to have whatever control you can claw back.
1: Yeah. Or another scenario, somebody links you, hey, look at this juicy thread on Twitter. Or, hey, did you see this post on Reddit? It'd be nice if there was a machine you could throw those links into that would strip away all the tracking, strip away all the JavaScript, and just show you the results without having to have a login, right?
0: Yeah.
1: That's what these front ends are really kind of doing. So for our list, we had a couple of requirements. They need to be open source, they need to be self-hostable, and they need to at least give you the basic functionality without having to log in. And there's a lot of options here, guys. So this is an area you could really nerd out on. But if you want a front end to Twitter, the one that seems to have the most momentum, and I've used extensively, is Knitter, N-I-T-T-E-R. It lets you browse Twitter content without A, having a login. You don't have to worry about JavaScript if you want that turned off. You could use something like the Tor browser if you want. And Knitter will help you generate RSS feeds from Twitter.
0: Oh, that is slick. Okay now.
1: Mm-hmm. And again, you just run this on your own instance. It's really minimal. You give it a Twitter URL, and it goes and gets it all for you and displays it in a much nicer, easier to read, clean layout too. N-I-T-T-E-R. There is also a ton of options for YouTube front ends, dozens at least. So if you're looking for a solution on the web, but you don't want to go to actual YouTube, FreeTube is great for that. It lets you essentially browse YouTube, maybe from behind a VPN or something like that.
0: On Android, NewPipe is pretty popular and quite useful. I know I always keep it on whatever phone I've got. A nerdy little thing that can be nice too is they've got a separate YouTube parsing information gathering algorithm from like YT, DLP, and that lineage. So sometimes one breaks and not the other, or vice versa. So it's nice to have that diversity in the YouTube scraping ecosystem.
1: Yeah, you get sometimes better results on NewPipe.
0: Yeah.
1: Yeah. And it's also a better experience for downloading videos and just kind of watching those offline. And on iOS, there isn't NewPipe, but there's Yate, I think, or Yate, Y-A-T-T-E-E, a privacy-oriented video player for iOS, TV OS, and macOS.
0: TV support, that's nice.
1: That is.
2: Chris, you set me on a challenge a little while ago that I haven't really reported back on. In the browser, you suggested 6 months ago that I install libredirect, which kind of brings a lot of these front ends into one place and does redirecting for you automatically. And I will say, it kind of works. Occasionally it doesn't, but they know that and they have like refresh buttons and stuff like that. So I would say if you're interested in just kind of tasting some of these front ends, libredirect as a browser plugin is maybe a place to try it.
0: How often are you bypassing, you know, how often are you trying to go to the source?
1: Yeah, how often do you have to undo the redirect?
2: Well, I will admit I forgot what the extension was called, and I also have it disabled now. So I think that gives you a sense of how it's been going. But I will say it is very customizable. Like you can, let's say you only want Knitter, you can just leave that one turned on and turn off all the others. So it's really customizable, which is actually really nice. I turned it off one day because I was like in a hurry and I wanted to, I don't know, I forget. I was trying to get somewhere and it was sending me to the front end, which was broken on all the instances that I would try. So I like refreshed five times and they're all broken. And I was like, all right, I just got to get this content. So that, you know, barring that experience, I think actually it was fairly good. Nvidius was also a front end for YouTube that is quite popular and works fairly well. So it has a giant list. So I would say that's a really nice place to start.
1: Oh, yeah. So we'll put a link to LibRedirect in the notes. And then perhaps the way to do it is just turn it on for a few of them, the ones that you're most concerned about.
0: Try them out.
1: Yeah. Could be a great way to go. Hey, here's a quick one. I've been playing with Aegis. Have you guys seen this? It is a open source two-factor authentication app. And what I love about it is if you have a Nextcloud backend, it can auto back up the whole app to Nextcloud. And then if you need to reload your phone, you just get everything set up, get the app on there, and it'll just re-import that backup and recover all of your two-factor keys right there in the app. No third-party cloud required.
0: That is nice.
2: That is very nice. I admitted to Wes a couple of weeks ago that I was looking at Aegis and that my 2FA game is not the greatest. I just store all the 2FA in my password manager, which is kind of defeating the purpose, maybe. How do you feel about that? If anyone's not taking on two-factor authentication, is this the place to start?
1: It depends on the app and how much I care and the site. Oh. You know, sometimes for convenience or if it's like a business login, it's nice to have it in the password manager.
0: Mm-hmm. And you can always have, you know, separate password vaults too if you want to have a little more security isolation. But you might also want something to bootstrap yourself to get into one of those vaults with 2FA as well. This could be great for that.
1: Yeah. I think it's got a nice clean UI and I love that it's open source. There's options out there, but you want something that's free software and something you can do your own backups and check on them. So Aegis is the win for me. AEGIS, link in the show notes. And then just two choices for secure communications, which is the subject out of all this list that I take the most seriously. Because I'm thinking about it in terms of what am I going to chat? What am I going to use to chat with my family and my kids? For, you know, five,
0: casual
1: 10
0: stuff
1: years.
0: With trusted correspondence.
1: Yeah, like just small stuff in there, just little day things, everyday things in a family, you know, that you just don't really want public, though. And so we're thinking it's got to be open source. It needs to have whatever we pick. It should have end-to-end encryption. It'd be ideal if it supported, like Element does, unencrypted and encrypted chats, but you could do encryption by default. Like those types of options where the users don't really have to think about it, but they just get something that's kind of secure by default. Obviously, Element's high up there on our list, but that's a big haul to get private communications going between a group or a family or a business. Maybe a business. Maybe if you're a business, Element's probably worth it. But the one that I keep coming back to that has been such a win since we talked about it on the show is Simplex or SimpleX, which is a private and secure messenger with no user IDs, no phone number required, and it uses a really clever relay system to make it very, very hard, now perhaps impossible, to track people and messages. And they were audited in 2022 by Trail of Bits. I've heard of Trail of Bits before.
0: Yeah, it can be tricky to assess like the audit thing. I do think there's something to at least, you know, they're seeking that out. They're engaging with the process. There's more folks in theory.
1: It's better than not being audited, right?
0: Yeah. I'm impressed with Simplex just in the sense that it's fun seeing folks, you know, like these fresh iterations as technology and encryption technology improves, both on the sense of like better security and privacy, but also just on like how convenient that can be. I think I still have maybe a couple concerns, or I'd need to be like have some prepared stuff about like, here's how we use this chat. Here are the like, how do you, you know, like the limitations or the risks of, you know, you got to do your own, you know, take care of your keys or whatever else.
1: Yeah, you got to link devices.
0: Yeah.
1: You can do that remotely, but obviously it's a little more ideal to just do it by QR codes in person.
0: But that's, I mean, besides that, it just feels like a normal chat app that I feel like I could introduce to family and they wouldn't think it was weird.
1: Yeah, UI wise, it totally is like, it's like Telegram Lite. if you were to cut Telegram back to the really OG days.
0: And that's the thing about these, right? Is you got a lot of the people I correspond with don't listen to the show, don't install weird apps on their phone by them for the most part.
1: Yeah.
0: Which is, I suppose, good.
1: This is one where I feel like people listening to this show maybe have a little influence in their social group or in their family or their place of work, where maybe they could push the needle a little bit towards using secure chat like this. Like if you've got a friend group or a family group that wants to start coordinating on Telegram, you could use Simplex instead. And they got nice features coming. A desktop client is in the works. It'll be essentially a lot like the mobile client, but built for desktop. But that's going to be nice to have a desktop version. They're reworking groups to support thousands of people in groups. And they're also coming up with a self-hostable directory bot. So we could have like a Jupyter Broadcasting directory bot that could be added to a chat, and then you could try to query it to get like Brent's handle or whatever. So there's a team behind this that kind of has a goal to monetize via working with businesses to provide secure messaging for businesses.
0: Okay.
1: And they believe that will sustain development for the entire project. And so that's how they kind of, I think, intend to monetize it. So they have a path. It sounds like it's not ads. It's not tracking. It's working with businesses to implement this for them through contracts. And they've got a couple of funded developers behind it. I think it's going places. I just recently watched an update for them, and I really think they're addressing the feedback that people have given them. And as long as I've been using it, which has been months now, it's just iteratively been getting better and better. So I'm transitioning the whole family.
0: It was pretty easy to set that relay up, too.
2: How are we feeling about old defaults like Signal? I'm a huge Signal fan, and I converted my whole, I don't know, extended family a while ago. But what's the general consensus on that as an option here?
0: I think there's a lot of folks who, you know, there's issues with the control, the centralization of Signal. They've obviously done a lot of good, right, in introducing some of the protocols that have been widely adopted beyond them. So
1: definitely,
0: that's great.
1: Mm-hmm.
0: And I think it probably depends on what are your goals, what are you trying to keep private, and who are you? Because it feels like it's kind of maybe like in the Proton camp of it's a service that exists out there. It's more than that. There's open source. I'm not trying to limit it to that. But primarily, it's a service that you interact with that at least has the right ideals and goals in mind.
1: But there is some third-party trust involved. And then a lot of these messaging programs require a phone number or a user ID, which, you know, we could talk about it from a privacy standpoint, but it's also just a non-starter for kids, you know, or people that don't have phones. They get completely left out. And so when you have a system like Simplex that doesn't require an ID and doesn't require a phone number, it means it's literally available to everyone. And you can have multiple accounts, too, if you want. You don't have to have multiple phone numbers associated with it. So I really like that. I like that you can self-host a relay if you want, like we have chosen to do. You can also just choose to use the public relays, and you're still going to be secure.
0: This also seems it's like, you know, there's incremental things like better signal than, you know, using SMS messages with them.
1: Definitely. Now, Simplex has a couple of different options for push notifications, because that team also recognizes the sort of data leak nature of push notifications. And one of the most aggressive ones can, you know, it'll eat up about 2% of your battery in a day, depending on your device. For me, since using my phone for private communications with my family is like the number one thing I use it for, I'm totally fine with that trade-off to have absolutely secure private messaging with private push notifications. But that's just something else to consider. Is Simplex has a couple of different options there when it comes to notifications, depending on your level of comfort and battery and all that.
0: Yeah, I think I was playing with the one step down from that in terms of frequency. And that was, you know, it wasn't as immediate as maybe it could be, but like within a very reasonable time frame.
1: Yeah, that's what I had used it on for 90%. I only recently just turned it up because I thought, now this matters. I want this up. I didn't turn it up because I needed to. I just turned it up because I wanted to. Turn it to 11, Wes. We'll have links to all of this plus really great resources like privacyguides.org, privacytools.io, and others linked in the show notes. So definitely head to linuxunplugged.com/522 to get all of those. And do let us know your recommendations, your feedback and thoughts on the tools that we've picked, or any just quintessential low-hanging fruit that you think we missed. And we'll do some follow-up in next week's episode. 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
2: We love reading your email, so if you'd like to send us one, linuxunplugged.com/contact is the place to go for that. Adrian sent us one, asking for a little advice. I've been a fan of the show for 2 years now, and I find fun and fascination in tinkering with every single bit of technology. That said, I'll be starting my 4-year PhD in November, and I think I should switch up my system to be as reliable as possible during that time. What distribution would you recommend to me for use to set it and forget it for the entire duration of my PhD and with support for the whole studies program? I'm willing to wait to set it up, but I don't want anything to change during my studies. Also, no Nix. It sounds impressive, but I have no time to learn it on my own machine. Maybe I'll get an old used laptop or something to tinker with it there. Thanks for the advice, Adrian.
1: I think any of the long-term support Ubuntu-based distros could be an easy answer, and you're not going to go wrong there.
0: I also think you might put some thought into backups, restore, snapshots, depending on your level of comfort and skill. Being familiar with, you know, if you want reliability, having an easy practice path to say, you know, oh, something changed on my system that I don't like. I need to get my work done right now. How do I go back to a known state? Because I don't really need that update.
1: That's the number one recommendation. Yeah. Because when you're a new Linux user and you're like, you know, Adrian here in the middle of trying to get a PhD, when things break, you're not in a place to be like, okay, this is a learning opportunity. Let's tinker with this for 2 days and figure out why it broke. You are in a position of, I need to get this working again as fast as possible. And the fastest way to resolve this new weird issue I'm having is to reload the distro. And there's no shame in that game, because I'd rather you do that than switch back to Windows. So I think Wes's point is a good one, is whatever you switch, just make sure your restore and recovery practice is good. And then you can even just keep up and stay current if you wanted. Then you could consider something like Fedora. If you're really looking for low and slow and just let it ride, something like an LTS will go for 5 years, you know, and SUSE has equivalents. I mean, hell, even you could make a desktop out of CentOS Stream. But I think something like an Ubuntu LTS or a Mint is going to be a kind of middle of the road answer, but you're not going to go wrong. Like, nobody's going to get fired for recommending that.
0: Yeah. Well targeted by, you know, a lot of different software that you might need. It also sounds like you kind of already have some good discipline around like how you're using your system, you know, so playing around more with having easy containers or virtual machines so that if you are trying to make some quick modifications, you don't do that on your main system if it's not easy to roll back. That can be a nice way, or just, as you say, have a whole a tinker machine and a work machine.
2: Might I recommend the opposite here? I'm tempted to recommend the thing I'm using, of course, but ButterFS rollbacks with OpenSUSE Tumbleweed, just a rolling release that just keeps on ticking. That's been surprisingly good to me. So I might suggest that as a temptation, a bit more in the risky category, perhaps.
1: I kind of like it, though, because you get a more modern set of drivers. So, you know, if you got a laptop you already own or something like that, you're going to probably have a better time with a newer kernel. Mm-hmm. And then the one thing that's really been true for me, having used Linux on the desktop since 97-ish, the ones that have remained the longest functional installs have been the rolling distros. And so if your ultimate goal is to set it up once and you're willing to roll back or fix it from time to time, I think there is some logic to Tumbleweed there.
0: Especially, you know, maybe it depends a bit for me sometimes. Like if it's a system that I only use sometimes and I want to kind of come back to and I'm not using all the time, an LTS is more appropriate, or at least it has more of a, you know, higher chance of being chosen. But yeah, if you've got a work machine that you spend most of your time on that you want to, you know, you don't mind keeping up a little bit, but otherwise you can kind of fit to your workflow very nicely, Arch, Tumbleweed, something like that could be really nice.
1: Let us know. Let us know what you pick. And then I'd also love to know how it works out.
3: And now it is time for Le Boost.
1: Before we get to the boost this week, I wanted to just cover a quick update from the Albi developers. That's the GitAlbi extension that we mentioned quite a bit. I'll probably cover this further on Coder, so just a real brief mention here. But guys, if this isn't what I've been hoping to see, the Albi team has officially released a new tool. It's called PackageZap, and it gives a way for Node.js developers to easily fund the packages they're relying on for their project using the Lightning Network. Albi has figured out a way to use the Nostr Connect protocol, NWC as it's known, to connect Nostr clients to Lightning wallets. They're going to use the same now for this Node.js plugin. And so it could be a way to send some value back to open source developers. Now, it's Node.js, so it's early days. You know, it's like, okay, doesn't really move the needle for me personally. But some of the big stories we've heard about these massive linchpin projects with one developer who's been chronically underdefunded, those were Node.js packages. So this is great to see. PackageZap, PKGZap. And I hope this is the start of something that could really revolutionize paying open source developers for their hard contribution.
0: We sure need something.
1: And with that, we get to our first boost this week, and it comes in from some guy named Brent.
4: Hey, Rich Lobster!
1: 189,426 sats using Podverse. He says, first time booster, long time hoster. I think you mean hoser. Hey, he says, I'm sending in 50 euro boost bounty from Kraftnix for packaging Paul's Nix release. I love this community. Right. So this was the $50 euro note that you got. You've now successfully converted it into sats and boosted it into the show, which then splits right back out to you again.
2: Well, only part of it. Yeah. I want to say, like, our community found a way to package some Nick stuff while also boosting into the show as a thank you, as a boost bounty. It's like, we never thought this would ever happen. It's just, you guys are inventing all sorts of things. So thank you for being creative.
1: That is fantastic. And it completes the circle.
0: Tech Geek boosts in with 132,832 sats.
5: I hoard that which your kind covet.
0: I finally gave in. I'm going to try NixOS.
1: Yay.
0: I've been hearing about it so much for so long, I'm going to have to try it out. I'm a long-term Fedora user, and I still love that distro, but I'm going all in. Keep up the good work, and drop the first digit in my boost to get my zip code.
1: Uh-oh. Get the map out, Wes. Oh, good. You brought it. You came prepared. All right. So, looking on the map, where is Tech Geek at?
0: And let's see. So, we dropped the 1, 3, 2, 8, yeah. 3, 2.
1: Yep. Carry the 2.
0: Looks like that's Orange County, Florida. Somewhere Orlando, Lake Hart.
1: You know, I've always wanted to visit Jupiter, Florida, just because of the name.
0: Oh.
1: Thought, how cool it would be to do a podcast from Jupiter, Florida. So, if Tech Geek, if you got any Florida hookups for RVs, because I know how busy it can be and crowded it can be down there, let me know.
0: And let us know how the all-in with NixOS goes.
1: Yeah. Yeah. Also, a little hint, self-hosted, I think it's 103, the one coming out the Friday of this episode. Alex follows up on his NixOS journey, and it's positive.
2: 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Hey, this is my first boost from Castomatic using my Albi wallet. I'm just keeping that boost train rolling. Hashtag 1 million sats challenge.
6: Thank you very much. And here's something for your trouble.
1: Nice. First boost from Castomatic, Hybrid. Nice to hear from you. Cairo comes in with 66,666 sats. I wonder if he realized he was nailing that total, because it's across two different booths using Podverse. And Cairo, I got this just for you, because I know I'm always saying your name wrong because I think it's actually pronounced Kiro, which rhymes with hero. But here's why I always get it wrong. I thought you're such a solid booster. I would go find this station identification for you so you at least knew what I'm talking about all the time.
7: 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Your world.
1: See that? How do you not get that stuck in your head, right? So that's your, there you go. Kiro, you got your own boost sound bite now.
0: I'm pretty sure they had an idea because look at these SATS amounts. 5, 4, 3, 2, 1, and 1, 2, 3, 4,
1: you're
0: 5.
1: You're right. You're right. Well, they're right. I just got my first paycheck for a new job. I landed as a senior full stack dev.
0: Congrats.
1: I made a big impression during the interview when I mentioned I've been daily driving Linux on my personal computer for almost 10 years.
2: Nice.
1: Interviewers do love that. It shows initiative and willingness to learn. And that's really what you want from a candidate. He says the 10-year-old Linux romance started and has continuously been fueled over the years thanks to all the shows on Jupiter Broadcasting. Also, LogSec is absolutely the best. Hey, Wes, you got one.
0: Woo!
1: I finally moved away from plain old Markdown or text files, which is what Brent and I use, like animals.
2: Mm-hmm.
1: But it's so much more powerful, so much easier to locate things. It is a game changer.
0: Glad to hear it. Yeah, LogSec gang, check in.
1: Now, are you ready for this one?
2: I think I know where this is.
1: This one's got a Canadian flag, so make sure you open up the upper area of the map there.
2: Is that a moose?
0: Oh, yeah. Okay. Yeah, definitely a moose. This is a postal code in Toronto.
1: Oh, great. Shout out to Toronto, Kiro. Thank you for boosting in.
2: We call it, Toronto.
1: Oh, right. Of course. Right.
0: We need the translation. Thank you, Brent.
1: Yeah. Yes. Yes.
0: The Dobstopper boosts in with 60,218 sats.
1: Boost!
0: Well, it's a zip boost. We'll come back to that. I give up. My long-running server, running Ubuntu, finally broke.
1: Oh, no.
0: After years of tinkering and figuring things out as I go. I wiped that machine, and I'm installing NixOS.
1: Amazing.
0: This box runs Home Assistant in a virtual machine, Plex, and other services I rely on, but also my fiance. She came home from work and was like, why doesn't the light work? And that was it.
1: Yep.
0: I need NixOS for when I break things.
1: It is nice to go back. Yes. It's so bad when you have systems that don't work correctly. Like I call that like the dad shame moment. Like when they go to hit the button and the light doesn't turn on, or the other day we had Jellyfin crap out on us during a movie at the last 20 minutes. During the finale.
0: Right.
1: And it was a long movie. That's rough. Feel you, man.
0: They do go on to note that Ubuntu served them well, but the install got cluttered in the previous projects. It never got cleaned up or fully removed. So that's especially why they're looking forward to the NixOS journey. Also, probably going to switch my laptop to Nix as well. I just need things to work.
2: You know, this is such a familiar story that I heard like at least 3 times at the meetup that we had in Berlin recently. This is the new way.
1: This is the way.
0: Oh, and that was a zip code boost.
1: Oh, right. Was it? Okay, good. I'm glad you caught that. Claire, here's the map.
0: Yeah, I need my supplies here. It's so big.
1: I know. I don't know why we got the big one. We don't need to make a map for it. That was such a bad idea. Blankenfort was way better.
0: How about Evanston, Illinois?
1: Yeah, all right. Hello, Illinois. How's it hanging over there? Let us know if you got it right.
2: Our dear listener. Listener Jeff, that is, boosted in 25,000 sats and simply wrote beer popcorn hearts.
8: Coming in hot with the boost.
1: I mean, I love those things. I love those things.
0: And we love you, Jeff.
1: Magnolia Mayhem comes in with 10,484 sats from the podcast index. I've been stacking stats lately, but I just had to boost in on this one. It's less of a tip and more of a prompt, but I feel like Tor has been getting less attention than it deserves over the last few years. I know there's been some bacon fried by certain people, but I never put much weight on those claims. There's plenty of evidence that it's safe enough. I've absolutely had to frame everything in terms of a tip. I'd say, well, people should know about Tor socks. From what I remember, it's a utility that you can spin up a shell that wraps any application launched from it in Tor, though it's been some time since I actually played around with it. Also, this boost amount divided by 2 times 17 plus 1 is the zip where I was when I first joined the old-time JBIRC.
2: Wow.
1: Back in 2015. How about that?
0: All right. Well, I got to make up for the struggle from the last time.
1: Yeah.
0: I'm on it. This is Clark County, Nevada, Las Vegas.
1: Hey.
0: Come on.
1: Hello, Las Vegas. Boy, I bet it's warm there right now.
0: Zack Attack boosts in with 9,999 sats.
8: Ooh, coming in hot with the boost.
0: In response to your challenge, I didn't even know this till Monday night after listening to the podcast, but the newer GLINET routers with firmware 4.2 or higher have Tailscale built right into the app section.
1: There you go. 4.2. That's the version number you need. I did not know that earlier. Thank you, Zach.
0: I'd be curious if Jellyfin works the way you're thinking. I may try it myself the next time I am out with my next cloud server away from home.
1: Well, I definitely can confirm that Jellyfin over Tailscale has worked great on my phone. So like when the wife and I will go out and get every now and then we'll get a burger at the best place in America to get a burger, Skagit Valley Burger Express. And the problem is they got like, because I've talked about it, maybe because the food's good, I don't know, they've gotten some uptick in customers. And so for some reason now the line's a lot longer. So what I do is I show up with the old phone and the Jellyfin, and we just watch some Who's the Boss. Yeah, we just watch a little Who's the Boss while we're waiting for our food. It's great. So I can confirm that part works really well.
2: We got a boost in from Hesnep, 2,000 Satoshis. Pew! Hey, I think I heard that Chris uses Nix and Android now.
1: Oh, I didn't know if I'd mentioned that. Okay, good.
2: I think you mentioned it more than twice, actually.
1: Oh, okay.
2: Well, how about combining them? The Nix Android app forks the UI from the Termux app, but replaces the Termux distro with Nix OS. It was actually my first experience with Nix. I had a long train journey without a laptop, so I used the opportunity to read up on Nix and set up a basic config with Home Manager. I even got NeoVim with GitHub Copilot set up and used it as the ultimate autocorrect to prototype a project on my phone's little keyboard. I haven't used it much since that initial tinkering, but I find it really useful for running occasional scripts on my phone with the Nix run command. Oh, and of course, it's packaged on F-Droid.
0: All right, well, I'm installing this right now.
1: Yeah, this screams Wes Payne. I actually came across this just a day ago. I don't know if it was because I saw Haz's boost come in or if I can't remember, but geez, I love this. This is so slick. Definitely want to play around with this. And we'll put a link in the show notes to the F-Droid implementation.
2: Any ideas what you would do with it first?
1: Well, first thing is to get Docker running on your phone, obviously.
0: I'm just thinking like the troubleshooting utility, you know, all the command line scripts, all the things in Nix, and because like, you know, Nix run and flakes.
1: Yeah.
0: Ooh, that's so flexible.
2: Are you saying I should run a pie hole on my discarded Android phones with bad batteries on them? Would you do that?
1: There you go.
0: You better try, yeah.
1: Yeah. I mean, what are you going to do? Just not use them as home servers?
2: Right.
1: Beowulf cluster. The show mascot, the Golden Dragon, comes in with lucky 6,666 sats. Across two boosts. You're right. So I found out that you can top off your fountain wallet with your fountain address right from the Zeus app. I'm now boosting with power. Can't wait to see you guys at Linux Fest Northwest. Side note, Zeus wallet app, very good software. High marks from Chris, and you can connect it to your own private node, or you can connect it to your Albi account, and then you can use it to move sats in and out of your Lightning or out of your Albi account and all that. Because all this stuff is an open network, you can stack stuff, you can use different tools. It is so fantastic. Also, Golden Dragon saying, should I design a challenge coin? Yes. We very much want a challenge coin. We just never get off our butts. And he'd like to know what our recommendations are for clothing coming to Linux Fest Northwest. He's wondering about the weather.
0: Dress in layers.
1: I would prepare layers because in October, you can have beautifully sunny days with a light breeze and you can have gray, cloudy, rainy, awful. Because we're kind of on that transition. You'll probably see some nice fall colors. It's generally a very pretty time to be here. Like if I was only going to be here in the Pacific Northwest when it's nice, I would stay till the end of October. And then I would probably get out of here like November. And I would come back like February, April-ish. And yeah, that is the window of time where like right now, this is one of the best places in the world to live. You know, it's mid-70s. It's warm in the studio, but it's mid-70s. It hasn't rained in 2 months. It's just gorgeous. It's about to rain, though. And in October, we're transitioning out of that. It's going to be potentially rainy, could be nice. So just kind of prepare for layers.
0: But not like super cold, you know, 50s or 40s.
1: Yeah, a t-shirt that you throw a flannel over, right? Because you want to fit in when you're in the Pacific Northwest.
2: I would like to observe that this is the second set of boosts that totals the devil's Satoshis, 6666.
1: You mean the lucky Satoshis? I don't know what you're talking about. Lucky
2: Satoshis. Just a quick note.
1: This episode is doomed.
0: Limiting factor, my favorite general offensive unit, boosts in with 16,000 sats. Pew! My privacy tip is to install only the bare minimum of apps on your phone, since we know that they're used for data collection and fingerprinting, for shoveling targeted ads down your throat. Just use the crappy web-based version, and as a bonus, the web version sucks, so you won't spend as much time on that social media platform.
1: Plus one to this. Honestly.
0: Yeah.
2: I will add to that as well that you should audit the apps you have installed every once in a while. Like, they're probably a collection of apps on there that you're not using anymore because you used them, I don't know, 2-3 years ago or something.
1: I have not had the Facebook app installed since the iPhone 7. And I, you know, when I switched over to Graphene OS, because I don't know if you know this, but I run Android now.
0: Oh.
1: Yeah, never even considered the Instagram stuff, never have installed TikTok, never installed Facebook, never, because if I for some reason needed to, I'd open in a private browser tab in Firefox on the mobile device. That is a great, easy tip, limiting factor. And my wife does this too to limit her Facebook use. She deleted the app and she just uses the website, and because it does kind of suck, she hardly ever uses it. Totally works.
2: Grounded Grid boosted in with 13,760 sets. Greetings from the birthplace of IBM. Though, that's still kind of a sore subject around here. I've been meaning to make a zip code boost for a while, so have some demographic info. Computers are mostly a hobby for me. I also enjoy amateur radio with vintage and home-built equipment. I use Linux at work as a diesel mechanic to eavesdrop on CAN bus traffic and run a digital lab scope.
0: Oh, that's so cool.
1: Whoa, I'd love to know more about that. And is it only diesels you can do that on?
2: Yeah, I knew that was coming.
1: Yeah. I know there's lots of goodies on that CAN bus. All right, did you bust out the map there?
0: IBM seems to be based from Endicott, New York.
1: New York, huh?
0: New York.
1: All right. I just won't get my salsa from there. Eric comes in with 2,500 sats. Hey, guys, I finally installed NixOS on my main workstation when it finally arrives. Oh, he's going to be. Arch is great, but the cruft is starting to get on my nerves. I'm also going to try out that Git2E after you guys recommended it, and I'm loving it. Wow, the Nix train is going strong.
2: Yeah, I know.
1: It's really something. Thank you, everybody who boosted in. We can't get to all of them this week for time, but we had 17 boosters, 22 boosts in total. Amazing. And we brought in 644,743 sats for this episode, which we're absolutely thrilled about. Thank you, everybody, for supporting the show. This is gaining momentum, and it's something that is extremely gratifying because if you look out over the next few years of where this medium is going, through massive transitions. And so to be absolutely aligned with our audience is extremely rewarding, and it's motivating too. If you'd like to boost into the show, we'd love to have you participate. 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You top it off in app. We're using something like the Cash App or Strike or I don't know, RoboSats. Go crazy. And then head on over to the podcast index. 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
0: Well, how about a pick? NVID2E is an NVIDIA's client which fetches data from NVIDIA's instances and displays a user interface in the terminal. Yeah, that's right. How about some YouTube in the terminal?
1: Yes, please. Also, I think gives you some options to do some downloads in there and whatnot.
0: Open, view, edit, and save M3U8 playlists.
1: Oh.
0: Yeah. It also queries the NVIDIA's API and can select the best instance for you. If you want, I'm sure you can point it at yours if you'd like. Seems pretty handy, and maybe it'll look like work when you're just watching something in the terminal.
1: Yeah, you know, that's the nice thing about it, is it always looks legit and official. But NVIDIA's is another great YouTube front end that you can also self-host, or you can use one of the community-run instances, and then this layers on top of that.
0: which is so cool when you have all these open source things just building and tying off each other.
1: It's so great. We'll put a link to that in the show notes. You know, this is a massive, massive topic. I've never been more nervous for a show probably since episode 500, because like, how do you do something like this justice? And how do you make it appealing to people who don't think privacy is an issue? Mm. And then how do you actually manage to list all the tools and go through all of that without leaving something out, which I'm sure we did. So please, linuxunplugged.com/contact, or even better, send a boost in and let us know what we should have covered. Maybe we do a part two down the road, or if nothing else, just a real brief follow-up next week with some of the biggest ones we missed. So we'd really like your feedback on that. And of course, we're looking forward to seeing all of you at Linux Fest. It's coming up in October, linuxfestnorthwest.org. They're going to be looking for community sponsors soon. So if you are out there and you're a business that's in the open source space and you want to get a booth and help support Linux Fest Northwest, check out their website. They're going to have details for that soon. There's going to be a call for community sponsors. This has been a discussion that we've been having internally. Traditionally, the revenue for Linux Fest to like pay for the venue and everything has come from commercial sponsors. And with the fest taking a year off and just kind of the market the way it is and just kind of my priorities, we just really think in total community support's the way to go. And there's really reasonable pricing for an open source project to get a booth and have some good representation on the floor at Linux Fest Northwest. I don't know if they have the info up yet. I probably should have checked my messages this morning, but it'll be at linuxfestnorthwest.org if you're out there and you think you might want to participate. As for us, we will be live again next Sunday back at our regular time, noon Pacific, 3 p.m. Eastern. We'd love to have you hang out with us in that mumble room.
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1: 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As for us, I just want to say thanks for listening. Maybe there's someone out there that you think could use some of these tools. If you'd like to share the episode, we always appreciate that. And we hope to see you right back here next Sunday.

0: to bring in Metafied CEO Frank Spicer, and fascinating to see Bitcoin hit 82,000 or more, but how much more upside is there? You know, how much is this the, you know, buy the rumor, sell the news kind of story at the end of the day, especially when
1: buy
0: you realize...
1: Buy the rumor, buy the news what it was. We were up, up, up, and then Trump got elected, and then we were up, up, up.
0: But nothing's happened yet. Like, everything else you've seen.
1: Okay, that's a good point. That's a good
0: Absolutely.
1: The news hasn't come yet.
0: There's no new SEC chief yet. There is no new head of all these regulatory agencies outside of that. Frank, what do you think?
2: Welcome into episode 35 of This Week in Bitcoin. My name is Chris, and I'm reporting in a little early this week because, as you can tell from our intro clip, the folks are having a hard time explaining what's going on. Because the coin be pumping. The action we're seeing right now really kicked off over the weekend. While the legacy markets were closed, Bitcoin pumped and broke $86,000 Monday morning. And the U.S. spot Bitcoin ETFs reached $84 billion in total holding across the funds, which, incidentally, is two-thirds of the way to the gold ETF, what the gold ETF holds. And the Bloomberg analyst Eric B., he thought it would take like 3 to 4 years to get to the levels we're seeing almost right now with the Bitcoin ETFs. And that's on top of just the monster week they had last week. And then MicroStrategy, just a few hours ago, announced they bought another $2 billion worth of Bitcoin, so 27,200 coins. The well-known $725 billion Bernstein

0: It's 50 billion now, but thinking about Michael Saylor and all along what his viewpoint has been and how he wasn't shy at all about it. And it, he almost in real life has his laser eyes, almost in real life. And, but the stackers and the hodlers, they must be, at this point, anyone who has been stacking or hodling is on top of the world.
1: Oh, absolutely. And MicroStrategy was a first mover in terms of adding Bitcoin to their balance sheet. And that's why this national crypto stockpile is so compelling. So essentially, the U.S. government has $16 billion worth of Bitcoin already on its balance sheet that it has amassed through these seizure operations. But what Donald Trump is talking about doing is not only holding on to that, but he's also been talking to Senator Lummis and her team, who put forth legislation to buy 1 million Bitcoin over the course of 5 years so that ultimately you get a supply of Bitcoin held by the U.S. government that is in, you know, tantamount to what we have in gold reserves, 5% of the total Bitcoin supply. So it's just you're even seeing the U.S. government potentially leaning into this HODL strategy, as you were saying.
0: Well, either you're just really excited about your job or you're orange pilled, one or the other. I can tell how quickly you talk and how much you know about this. So you eat it up, dude.
2: She does seem to be pretty fired up about it. So why is it pumping right now? Is it just the Trump trade? Is it because Trump promised to buy a bunch of coins like CNBC just put out there? Yeah, probably in part. Yeah, actually, probably in part. Bitcoin is up 21% since Donald Trump won the election. But I think it's actually much bigger than just Trump. It's really about the overall crypto market all of a sudden de-risking as a result of this election. And we are now seeing a very friendly U.S. government. It's like a friendly U.S. government trade that we're seeing.
3: Well, I think just taking a larger picture or a larger view of this picture, when we think about crypto and cryptocurrencies in the digital assets space, I think there is a good mixture of winners and losers. And I think a lot of the headlines are going to the spot market. But one of the things that everyone should appreciate is that the crypto industry is going to be met with an administration that is more crypto friendly, that's going to lead to lesser regulation or lesser hurdles that should lead to greater adoption of cryptocurrencies within our financial institution. So I think in this space, you know, whomever the manager is, having that active view to sort of decipher where regulatory headwinds and tailwinds might be as this industry continues to mature and become a larger part of the financial marketplace. So I think this is something that should be on everyone's radar. I know some of the spot market gets a lot of the headlines, but there's a lot of potential opportunity beneath the surface, particularly in that ecosystem supporting overall digital assets.
2: Yeah, things like the Coinbase stock and MicroStrategy. Now, what he's kind of saying there is that the market is factoring in a new regulatory climate around cryptocurrency. And as a result, crypto in general, not just Bitcoin, but crypto in general is going through another price discovery mode after such a major shift. So if you imagine something that was really murky and unknown now goes from, well, Gary Gensler's going out and it seems like the shit coins are going to get to pump, investors are excited about that. And they're going to be searching for the next correct market price for Bitcoin in this environment for a little bit. And yeah, of course, there is the Trump trade factor as well.
1: Yeah, so Scott, so much of this record surge in the crypto market comes down to four promises that Trump made to the industry. On day one, he says he'll fire SEC Chair Gary Gensler. That's very likely why you're seeing stocks embroiled in lawsuits with the regulators surging. Coinbase up around 20% today after ending last week 50% higher. Second thing here, the repeal of SAB 121, which is this niche accounting rule from the SEC that actually stands in the way of banks custodying cryptocurrencies like Bitcoin. Trump also wants to launch a national crypto stockpile and take $16 billion worth of Bitcoin that the government already holds and permanently take it out of supply. And finally, I've talked to several Bitcoin miners, the CEOs from these companies. They are having closed-door meetings with Trump. They say that he's promising heavy investment in the rapid build-out of energy production and transmission infrastructure across the country. These mining stocks seeing double-digit percentage gains.
2: That's a little bit of original reporting that she just added there. And that may be a factor in a bit of this, is that Trump made the claim that he wants all the Bitcoin to be mined in America, which, of course, is impossible, but perhaps the sentiment is being well received. I postulated that we might see the market react negatively to Trump's plan around tariffs because there could be some second and third order effects there. However, it seems like this is overall a market that trusts that Trump won't screw with the stock market too much. This is a clip that I'll play for you here because I just thought the analysis, I don't know if I agree with it 100%. I'd like you to hear it and tell me what you think.
0: Joining us now, Jeremy Siegel, Professor Emeritus of Finance at the University of Pennsylvania.

0: is Wharton School of Business and Chief Economist at WisdomTree. Jeremy, it's good to see you. I think we spoke to you recently. Reading some of your notes this morning, I think what I drew from these is that the markets are so important to Trump that the markets could preclude him from doing some of the more draconian things that he's talked about, versus him doing the things first and then seeing how the markets react. So you think that the markets could actually dictate Trump's policies?
1: Yeah, absolutely, Joe. I mean, President Trump is the most pro-stock market president we have had in our history. He measured his success in his first term by how well the stock market did. So, you know, it seems to me very unlikely that he's going to implement policies that are going to be bad for the stock market. And in addition, the bond market, you know, we're beginning to talk about the bond vigilantes again. I thought what happened on Wednesday after he won, when those yields went up, was a shot across the bow saying, hey, you know, just watch out what you do. We're there. And all the tax cuts you promised, we're very skeptical unless there's other structural changes that are going to happen. So both the bond market and the stock market are going to be really big constraints on, you know, many of Trump's programs. That said, I mean, you know, because he's taken the House, Senate and presidency, I think an extension of his 2017 tax cuts looks pretty much like a slam dunk. But the expansion to all his other tax cuts is certainly going to be much more difficult.
2: I'd be curious to know what you think out there listening. I don't know if I completely agree, but I do think the previous Trump administration was definitely impacted by the performance of the stock market, and it was a metric he paid close attention to. And I could see that exact metric being the thing that kind of reels him in on some of the tariffs. Perhaps instead of 60% tariffs, you know, it's 10% tariffs and things like that. But I'd be curious to know if you think if that's a buffer there, if that's a good thing, if that's a check. Boost didn't let me know. But there's other things besides just these new policies, the de-risking of crypto. Of course, there is a larger market that's looking for a safe hedge play. 55% of government spending now goes to unproductive areas such as the interest payment. And there is a just dramatic, rapid increase in interest payments. And it has been just skyrocketing over the last 3 years. Interest payments are now a share of federal revenue have doubled since 2021. They've hit 17.9% in Q3 of 2024, which is the most since 1993. The reality is the U.S. government needs lower rates. The market knows this, and they know that means that we're going to have, even though the market's ripping, the stock market's great, S&P's great, Bitcoin's great, real estate's doing fine, everything's ripping. No, not everything, but everything they pay attention to. And they're still lowering rates. Why? Because the government needs lower interest rates for their debt. Data released by the IMF projects U.S. government spending is set to reach $13 trillion in 2029, which is about double where we're at right now. So it's probably going to be more than that. Let's be real. The U.S. government also posted its third largest budget deficit in history last month, reaching $1.8 trillion. Which works out to be about 6.4% of GDP now. So we're at a total federal deficit of $35.9 trillion. We're just an inch away, one imperial inch away from $40 trillion. So that's the background macro factor that is at play, that cannot be changed, that has been set in stone, that is also low-key driving the demand for Bitcoin. But retail has still been asleep so far, mostly. We're now starting to see Google search traffic just begin to tick up pretty sharply around Bitcoin. 1 week ago, the Coinbase app globally was ranked 484 in the App Store. Today, in the Apple App Store, it's ranked 70th. So it's gone from 484 to 70th worldwide. Clearly, some interest is beginning to bubble up, but we're not quite there yet. And CoinDesk's Andy Bear points out, there's probably some signs we could still see some long-term runway here for the price.
3: Maybe be more realistic outcome?
4: Yeah, I think, you know, the thing that we always have to remember about Bitcoin is those 5%ers, right? The people who spend 5% of their investment time thinking about Bitcoin. That's much less than me, and maybe the rest of the viewers are in that category. many of them just really haven't engaged yet. So I think part of the upward pressure is that adoption will continue. It'll be Bitcoin, of course, is a bigger breadth story. But that's one thing that other assets maybe that have capped momentum don't have. There's so much momentum possibility based on just the sheer fact that adoption is still at an early stage. And also that the president mentions Bitcoin a lot, right? Mm-hmm. President or the president-elect mentions Bitcoin. Current president does mention Bitcoin a lot. Just that kind of repeating kind of chorus of this is something interesting, I think will bring a lot of new people in. And we have a long way to go with a limited supply of Bitcoin.
2: All right, I want to know, are you getting people asking you about Bitcoin now? Boost it and tell me. Still nothing? No bites? Or are people starting to ask? And if they do ask, what is your policy on helping those folks? Do you give the solutions, things to try out, or have you just noped out at this point? And I'm wondering, too, is anybody proactively orange-pilling people at this point? Or has the audience gotten so cynical that you don't even talk to people about it unless they approach you first? As the price pumps, I've noticed a few more people are sending me messages these days asking me the best way to buy some Bitcoin. And I'm wondering if you're seeing the same thing or not. We'll do a little kind of, you know, informal study of the audience, I suppose, because I suspect maybe some of you are seeing a bump up, which may, and maybe that'll increase if the price continues to increase, because historically, Bitcoin's price, as it increases, has always been its number one marketing.

0: All right, coming up, your boost, a great project update, some reflections on adopting Bitcoin in El Salvador, and a final clip of the week you will not want to miss. So before we get there, if you'd like to support the show while you're stacking sats with River, that's the company I recommend, which is a Bitcoin-only company that has proof of reserves, has a beautiful interface, and lets you withdraw over Lightning at DCA at the amounts you want. Yeah, that's River, and I have an affiliate link in the show notes. I think no matter what the price is, you should always be DCAing a little bit into Bitcoin, even if it's just $5 a day or whatever it is. Go put that money in there over at River. I got a link in the show notes. You can stack sats and help the show stack sats at the same time. If you want to spend your sats, do it over the Lightning Network and use the Bitcoin Company. TheBitcoinCompany.com. Use the promo code Jupiter. You get bonus sats. The show gets bonus sats. I have no official relationship with these companies. I just like and use them both and recommend them to you. And it's a great way while you're getting yourself something to support the show. And we do have a nice batch of boosts to get into today. And Byte Bandit is our baller booster with a beautiful 115,000 sats. You'll have to let me know if you can hear in the background there is somebody outside playing the bagpipes. So we have a little bit of bagpipe music going along in the background. You might be able to hear it. Bybitten writes, Bybitten, this music's for you. I'm going to try boosting as I listen for a change. On the Bitcoin price talk, I'm going to give you the same answer I give about NixOS. If you think it's a big deal and deserves a spot in the episode, then I want to hear it. I listen and boost to the show because I value the things you think are important. If price is the big story and you think it belongs in the show, then bring it on. I appreciate that, Byte. Often my default is that perspective. But I know there are some topics that people don't love a lot of. And so, you know, I kind of try to meter it a little bit there. But I feel like actually, I haven't even mentioned the price. I don't know if you've noticed, but I haven't even mentioned the price of Bitcoin this episode. I mentioned that where it's gotten to a few times, but I haven't mentioned what the current price is. You know, just not really the focus. It's more explaining why we're seeing the price action this episode. But when we get to the state of the network, I'll get to the price as I record. He goes on to say, I just remembered you asked it last week, what was some of the most important things? So I wanted to make sure I answered, but my sats were where my mouth is. I would love longer episodes. Truly, I cannot get enough of TWIB. You have the best Bitcoin content that is consistently high quality. I don't care how you do it. Every episode is a banger. This show and Broken Money opened my eyes and changed my life for the better. I only know about Broken Money because you recommended episode one, I believe. If TWIB was as long as the LUP member feed, I'd probably still be into it. More than anything, the point is I wanted to boost to get across is whatever you do, just please don't go shorter. Well, it really is driven by the content, but message received. Also, thank you for sending some sats to our artist. Your support, along with others, put One Night from Daddy Nat at the top of the podcast index charts. So thank you very much for that. It was really nice to see that, because that song's been out for a minute. So it's nice to see it get to number one. Ready, one, take four comes in with 30,000 sats. Pew, pew, pew. And you know what? I think there might be some Fruit Loops in that drawer.
1: Oh my God, this drawer is filled with Fruit Loops.
0: I thought so. I've been MIA for a while due to, you know, life stuff. So I'm catching up here with some value. Thanks for the great content, as always. Thank you, Ready. I was missing you, and it is nice to hear you and have you check in. I hope everything's going all right, and nice to have you back on board. Wine Eagle comes in with 25,000 sats.
2: Just pump the brakes right there.
0: Oh, it's six boosts, buddy. It is six boosts.
3: Well, let's hear it good, buddy.
0: All right. So it's a bunch of no messages. There's no messages in there, but a bunch of boosts from Breeze. Thank you, Wine Eagle. It's nice to know you're still out there. After stirring the pot, it's good to hear from you. I appreciate that value. Mere Mortals Podcast. It's been a long time since I've heard from them, is in with a row of ducks. 2,222 sats. Oh, I do think the price talk is very briefly around the fun meme numbers and whatnot. Kind of boring, useless for a bunch of us, though, because you know what? Our price is denominated in Australian dollars. Do you actually call it dollars? Australian dollars? All right. He goes on to say, oh, and I had a chat with Brian of London about Hive a couple of years ago where he talks about the history and takeover. Wouldn't you believe it? It involves Mr. Squeaky Clean, Justin's son. Really? Really? Okay. I'll have to dig that up. Thanks, Mere Mortals. And it's great to hear from you. Hope things are going well. Appreciate that. Grounded Grid comes in with 3,600 sats. I have a question about the actual size of the blockchain on disk. I'm putting together a Bitcoin node, and I actually had to buy disks. The blockchain is huge and seems to be growing every day. Do you ever see the storage space required becoming a cost-prohibitive barrier for the general public and hosting? Has anyone discussed this already? Grounded Grid, you're kind of getting at part of the core argument of the block size war. And when you increase the size of the block size, you make it harder and harder for folks to participate. And that was one of the arguments for keeping the block sizes smaller. Now, I know initially, especially when it's syncing, it seems massive. But you know, man, I've got like three nodes that I run. And over time, the disk, I'd say it's probably only increased by 100 gigs or so in the 2 years. Maybe 200. I haven't really followed it super closely. For all of them, I just allocated 2 terabytes. And I don't think any of them are over a terabyte yet. So it kind of depends on your perspective, right? Because it's a worldwide ledger for Bitcoin. So it's going to be pretty busy. It's going to have a lot of stuff in there. It's kind of amazing it works like it does. But tell me what you're seeing. Maybe you got something unusual going on. I don't know. But appreciate the boost. Thank you very much. Listener Jeff comes in with 12,100 sats.
2: Oh, this is Cajun Spice.
0: Seeing the Bitcoin price spike always has me getting a little bit of FOMO. I've always thought, damn, I should have bought more. Yeah, well, man, that's the thing about Bitcoin. Realistically, I spent what was in my budget. The show has helped me break from that kind of thinking, as I understand money and what Bitcoin will do for me now in the long term. So thank you. If I don't want exorbitant price spikes every news week, if the price doesn't get exorbitant and spike every news week, but I think it would be fun to have some of that reported in the show for historical reasons, then maybe put it in the show notes the weeks you don't talk about it. Ah, that's an interesting idea. Those of us who really want to know could just look at the show notes for that week. Or we have widgets on our phone already. Yeah, well put. Yeah, I think the state of the network was kind of a nice compromise at the end, just so we have it in there. So when we're looking back at these episodes, right? I mean, think about this now. If I had been doing this, now I almost regret it. Now that we're at or over 80K, I kind of wish when things were like at like 30, you know, I wish that I was putting that in the show, because that was just a few months ago. Well, about a year ago, you know? So it already would feel kind of wild just if you started with episode 1 right now. It'd be kind of interesting to have that information. But I agree, you wouldn't want it in the you wouldn't want every show about it. My God, it wouldn't matter, it'd be irrelevant. It'd be just some. Thank you, PJ. Appreciate it. Batar's back with a row of ducks. Man, I feel like I'm hearing from some folks that we haven't heard from a long time, and that feels real good. He has nothing really to say other than he sends me a peace sign.
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0: Thank you, Batar. It's great to hear from you. Mooner Knight's back. Also, another long-timer I haven't heard from for a minute with 10,101 sats.
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0: And he sent me in, for the binary boost. Let's give this this was a little long.
6: 01011001011. What does it mean?
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0: See, that's pretty good, but it's a little long. And the problem is with the bit, you could cut it down. The only reason the gag works is because Bender sees the binary number in the mirror. So it's a visual gag, too. So it's kind of tricky, you know, if you think about it. But that might almost work. That's now under consideration. Thank you, Mooner Knight. I still think we could do better for a binary boost sound effect if anybody has some suggestions. But that one's high up there on the list. Appreciate the boost, too. Orange Pill Lawyer's back. Orange Pill Lawyer 25 is back with 3,833 sats.
8: The traders love the vol.
0: So I'm starting to use Fold for bill pay as well. What are your thoughts on going on a Bitcoin standard by putting at least a portion of your direct deposit into Bitcoin through Fold and then selling it when your bill comes due? Not sure if they have the best exchange rate, but they do offer zero trading fee. Well, I like it until the selling part, because every transaction you sell on Bitcoin, any Bitcoin you sell with Fold is going to be a KYC'd taxable event. So, you know, it kind of sucks because you're basically putting a premium after a certain, it depends on your state, right? Here in Washington state, you could like sell a certain amount of Bitcoin before you hit a capital gains threshold, and then you got to start paying like, I don't know what it is, like 47% or whatever it is, 30% or whatever. You'd have to know what your local state law is on cap gains and when it kicks in to know if that would actually be a viable solution. But I do think they offer great, great deals for buying Bitcoin. I'm going to investigate Morsky's, they're selling Bitcoin, if that ever kind of comes up for me. But right now, I'm basically just using it to stack sats with bill pay. And when you use the debit card, you also get sats back. So that's the Fold card. I'll put my affiliate link in the show notes this week. Let me write that down. because I think it's something to experiment with, because I think as the price of Bitcoin gets higher, I think it behooves us to come up with ways to low-key earn sats, because just like the Bitcoin fountain, which used to give like 5 Bitcoin away just for going to a web page, which I got once, these kind of sat back deals will eventually go away when Bitcoin gets too scarce and too expensive. So you can do things like the Fold card, and you can stack sats with transactions and bill pay. You can do things like Fountain FM, and you can earn sats while you listen, and you can get sats by people liking your comments. You could use sites like Stacker News. Well, when you get involved there and you post good content and you interact with folks in a way that is beneficial to the community, people zap you. You could get on Noster and you could post great content on Noster and people will zap you. You could create a podcast, and if you make a great podcast, people will boost you. There are ways to kind of stack sats that are not like going to make you a millionaire, but if you're in it for the long haul and you're patient and you believe in Bitcoin's potential long term, there are low-key ways today to earn those sats. Gemini, I don't like them as much, but the Gemini Exchange also offers a MasterCard or something, I think it is. One of their options is sats back on your purchases. So if you have some large purchases that you need to put on a credit card, a Gemini credit card will give you sats back. The Fold card is a debit card. So if you're doing debit transactions, you have to transfer money in there. You know, so what I've done is I've set up an automatic deposit from my regular bank account, and it sends over the amount. Well, actually twice a month, it sends over what I need to cover my bills. And then all of my bills come out of my Fold account, and then I get sats back for every bill that I pay. It's not a lot, you know. It could be like a $400 bill, and I'll get like 1,800 sats, right, or 2,000 sats. But it's worth it to me because I'm sort of trying – I also use Fountain. I also use Stacker News, right? I'm trying to low-key stack sats as I can because I can only throw so much fiat at Bitcoin, and I'm getting less and less sats for it. So I'm trying to increase my overall yield of sats, and these are just ways of doing that. Or you could put out value for value music. Orange Pill Lawyer also sent 500 sats to our artist last week. Thank you for that. I really appreciate it. Ace Ackerman's back with Aroa Dux. Here's a monthly review of he says, you know, a monthly review of the Bitcoin price action could be adequate. Is this a rebuke of I'm asking Ace. Is this a rebuke of the state of the network at the end of the show? Do we not like that? Or are you saying just in general, like if I was just for price talk? I'd like to know, because I think the state of the network, because it's only like, you know, 20, 30 seconds, seems like a pretty good compromise. But perhaps these last two boosts are actually a rebuke. Discuss amongst yourselves. I'd like to know. Hallett comes, and thank you for the boost. Hallett comes in with 10,000 sats.
4: It's over 9,000!
0: Yeah. On price talk, I don't think we should shy away from it. I know some people follow it for the gains, but I follow it as a march of progress. If not the dollar price, then something else. Eggs, homes, oil, dollar just seems like the clearest point in history. I also think the sats to dollar ratio is extremely interesting. I think that's a good one too. But you're right. Oil, you know, price it in oil could be interesting. That's not a bad way to go. Thanks, Halleck. Although I think oil is going to be going down. Energy, I think in general, investments are going to probably take a bit of a hit if the U.S. is going to crank up the oil machine, right? Like, I have zero plays outside of Bitcoin and Bitcoin-adjacent stuff, except I have a little tiny bit of a uranium ETF. Because I thought, you know, nukes, Bitcoin mining, AI, uranium, right? So like a couple of years ago, where I saw where things were going, I picked up a tiny bit of a uranium ETF. Ever since Trump won, that thing's down. So the only thing I've got that's up is Bitcoin. Should have just stuck with the Bitcoin. Gene Bean's back, and he's got 2,048 sats. Hello, Gene Bean! Nice to see you, another long-timer. Do you have any experience with IRA based on Bitcoin? I was reading over at Investopedia, and I'd like to get your take. So not personally, but I do know that there are a couple of really good resources around this. Unchained Capital has some good stuff. Swan has some good information around Bitcoin IRAs. River might too. Let me check real quick for you. Yes, they do. In fact, this is the one I've actually, now that I've seen this, I have read through this one before. I'm going to put a link to this one in the show notes for you, Gene. This is a way that a lot of listeners go, because I've asked before, and they like this because of essentially the tax consequences that you can later on in life when you're ready to retire, from my understanding, from what's been explained to me, you can get access to your Bitcoin without having to take that capital gains hit I was just talking about. Very, very interesting. So I will put a link to River's document on that. I think it's a great starting spot. And then also, I think I read through Unchained like a year ago or so. There's a couple of companies out there that are just set up to help you do that. You know, if that's your thing, could always be a way to go. I don't know, man. I think for me, I want my Bitcoin available to be used as collateral, so I don't know if an IRA that would be possible. That's something I'd love people to chime in about. But thank you, GMB. Nice to hear from you. Thank you, everybody who boosted in. That's our 2,000 and above boost. That's kind of where my cutoff is just for runtime on the show, but I read and keep all of them. And a special shout out to everybody who streams sets. There were 44 of you this week. Together, you collectively stacked 43,362 sats just by streaming as you listen. When you bring that together with all of our boosters, this is actually really not bad at all, especially considering it's an early show this week. The show stacked 265,909 sats. I'm pretty happy with that, considering we're out early. Thank you, everybody, for supporting the show. I work really hard on it, and the value we get back directly motivates me. I'll tell you what, on the weeks we don't have a very good week, I'm thinking, why did I work so hard? And on these weeks, I'm like, heck yeah, they appreciate it. They feel it. They get it. They're with me. And it does create a sense of community around a show as well. And it's something I think the podcasters don't think about. This is a young show, and there's already such a sense of community around it because of your support and because of your messages. If you'd like to boost the show, send a little value back our way, you can do it with a podcast app like Fountain FM or Podverse or Castomatic or many others listed at podcastapps.com. They're all part of the podcasting 2.0 revolution. So when you get one of those new apps, not only do you get to boost, but you also get chapters and a transcript for this show. We could do fancy things like I could insert images and links into the chapters when it's absolutely necessary. I don't do it often, but I do it from time to time. And then additionally, if we ever have like a live event or anything like that, you don't have to worry about missing it because it'll be right there in your podcast app of choice. And of course, that boost button is there too. And it's all an open source, open standard, driven by a community of passionate people and developers using sats to move value across the network. Thank you, everybody who participates. Really, really appreciate it. And give yourself a nice round of applause, too. It's nice to hear from some of you long-timers out there. Thanks for checking in. Guys. You guys. Okay, I got some stuff I want to talk about with adopting Bitcoin. Adopting Bitcoin in El Salvador is going on right now. And I went to the conference last year. El Salvador being the first country to adopt Bitcoin. I wanted to go see it. You know, I just really wanted to go. I wanted to see the state of Bitcoin adoption. Were people really using it or was it all hype? And I wanted to see just the state of the country. I'd heard so much about Bukele and the crime and the crackdown. I wanted to see how things really were. And I also wanted to go to a conference in a country like El Salvador. You know, like I've always gone in rich Western nations. What is a conference like in El Salvador? Well, it was amazing. The pre-party that they had for the event folks, because the Bitcoin Dad and I hosted the open source track, was absolutely fantastic. You know, they brought a crew out that was just cooking stuff over fire and just delicious. And then the actual conference itself was at a beautiful hotel, like anywhere in the West. Absolutely gorgeous. And I got to meet people who had no interest in Bitcoin, because you travel all around, you know, and everything's by Uber and stuff like that. Or whatever. And then you meet people that are just learning Bitcoin. And, you know, once they realized we knew Bitcoin, they had all kinds of questions for us. I think the ones that impacted me the most is I met some El Salvadorians who for the history of their entire family, for generations now, going back like 50 plus years, just never had any savings, never any life savings to their family's name. And now with Bitcoin, for the first time ever, they're actually saving money. But my personal biggest moment with Bitcoin in El Salvador was when I was buying breakfast one day of the conference. First of all, it was like a small breakfast, but it cost, I think if I recall, exactly a row of ducks. I think it was 2,222 sats. So that was pretty incredible. I was like, wow, breakfast for a row of ducks. Some booster just bought me breakfast. Thank you. But what was really neat about it is I paid from my self-hosted node that was back in Seattle to their self-hosted node in El Salvador, all over Lightning, and it happened instantly. And that moment right there really won Lightning a lot of good favor, with me at least. I know there's been more and more like kind of anti-Lightning sentiment online, but that moment where I used my self-hosted node and I paid to their self-hosted node and it all worked, it made me realize that our solution, when we go to a point-of-sales type experience, it really does need to be better and faster than what Visa and MasterCard can offer today. And the reality is, Lightning does make that possible right now. And, I mean, there's other things out there I'm sure you could do with Fediment or probably even liquid. Well, maybe. But Lightning was so incredible, and the fact that all that worked was a pretty unique experience. So I miss being there this year, and I hope everybody's having a great time at adopting Bitcoin. Well, speaking of the Lightning Network, it's time for some project updates, and our first one is Zeus Wallet 0.9.2. And this was the wallet I was using in El Salvador to do that transaction. And now they have added improved Bolt 12 support and improved external hardware wallet and signer support. I think one of the latest cold cards is now added in there. And so you can add a physical hardware wallet to the Zeus app on your Android device, which the Zeus app is capable of being an entire Lightning node in your pocket if you need. Or it can manage an existing node that you run somewhere else. They are really, really pushing this app forward. And depending on how you use it, its simplicity can almost be deceiving. Zeus is the absolute star of the Lightning on-chain world. And you can go from full independent node to operating with something that's already existing, like an AlbiHub. So Zeus Wallet 0.9.2 is out. Also, RoboSats version 0.72 alpha is out. And yes, it's an alpha, but there's something really neat in here that I think you should know about. If you're not familiar, RoboSats is a Lightning-based solution to anonymously non-KYC buy Bitcoin and sell your Bitcoin. And 0.72 alpha lets users test the Nostr global order books by enabling the option in the configuration tab. It's only available in the web version, but it'll be in the mobile app in upcoming releases. So you can use sort of the decentralized aspect of Nostr with RoboSats to create a global order book. And to me, that is brilliant. They're also working on future implementations for payouts and claiming your sats using Nostr identities. It's really exciting stuff. And RoboSats gets a big plus one from the show here. And then last, oh, not quite last, almost last, Fountain, the Fountain podcast app, version 1.1.6 is now live for iOS and Android. And many, many bug fixes are in here. They're using a new audio API, which is going to save battery life. And there's been multiple performance upgrades throughout the app. And nested navigation has been added as well. It's a banger of a Fountain release. So if you haven't tried Fountain for a minute or you tried and bounced off, 1.1.6 is in here. And a lot of the bugs that JB members boosted in have been incorporated and fixed in this release. And now, last but not least, our Canadian listeners got something really special. The Bitcoin Well has added a pretty great feature. You can now buy Bitcoin directly over the Lightning Network into your Bitcoin Well account. Cheaper transactions, faster, private. It's really slick. Basically, the core of it is faster transactions and lower fees. BitcoinWell.com, I wish they had all of their feature set in the U.S. because some of the stuff they offer is truly groundbreaking integration with Lightning from like all kinds of features that from in Canada that we just don't get access to here in the US. And they're adding this, and I'm hoping some of this comes over here. But if you're a Canadian listener and you're looking for a place to get your Bitcoin, it's looking like Bitcoin Well is the place to do it. And we'll have links to the update and the new Lightning features in the show notes. Okay, so I'm going to play a clip of Barbara Goldstein, and you can just tell she's worth money from that name. She's a managing partner at R360. R360 is a firm that only takes clients that are worth multiple millions of dollars, right? We're talking the richest of the richest, not your 100Kers, not like your 10 millionaires, but like your multiple hundred millionaires. That's what their firm deals with. And she's specifically an envoy to the ultra-wealthy community. And it appears the ultra-wealthy community is preparing for Bitcoin with open arms.
8: Take on Trump's victory. Now let's find out what wealthy investors think with Barbara Goodstein, managing partner at R360, an ultra-wealthy community for centimillionaires. Barbara, good morning. Great to have you here. So last time you were here, you wore red. You said it was by accident. This time you said it was on purpose. So is that a sign of what these centimillionaires think about this election?
9: Well, that is a sign that Trump won the election, and we think that there is a lot of big news coming. We had our market opportunities and risk meeting last week, and there's a lot of upside from this win.
8: All right, so these investors are excited about the win and obviously what it means going forward. One thing you say they're excited about is Bitcoin. So I mentioned to one of our earlier guests that BlackRock's Bitcoin ETF, it now has more assets under management than their gold ETF. Of course, we know gold is a safe haven. I know a lot of your investors, they hold gold as well. What's their sentiment when it comes to Bitcoin? And are they doing it directly or through ETF?
9: We're very high on Bitcoin, and we've been talking about Bitcoin for the past few years. We recommend doing it directly because you don't pay taxes if you're doing it directly. So that's a big difference. But we think that Bitcoin could become the next strategic reserve asset. So the country now holds 232,000 Bitcoin. We think that Trump could bump that up to over a million.
0: You heard her. She's high on Bitcoin. The whole market's high on Bitcoin. But why? Why? Besides just the fact that it could hold a million, she thinks it could actually develop into something very substantial.
9: To over a million.
8: So you think it would replace what gold was back in the day as like there's going to be a quote-unquote Bitcoin Fort Knox, essentially.
9: Exactly. We think there's going to be, it's not going to replace, it's going to augment. So it will be incremental.
8: Really interesting.
0: Let's take a look at the state of the network before we wrap up. It's an incredible one this week. As I record, the price of Bitcoin is $87,100 US dollars. The price per sat is 1,148 to one US dollar. That is a change since the last episode of 29.1% up. We're just currently 0.4% down from the all-time high, just below the all-time high. And we also appear to be reaching an all-time high of nodes on the network, at least recently. There are 19,572 reachable nodes on the network right now. The state of the Bitcoin network is very strong. Now, to wrap us up, I'm going to play a song that we first featured in episode 12 of This Week in Bitcoin. But you know, we had something really special happen. After last week's episode, you out there, you put One Night by Daddy Nat at the top of the podcast index charts, even though that song's been out for ages. That's just an amazing show of support for value music. And I thought, maybe we could do that with another track. I'm about to re-feature a song that I played when it first came out, I think at the beginning of summer. I like it enough. I want to play it again and give it a little love, give it a little exposure. Thank you so much for joining me, and I leave you with Tiptoe by Jack Holiday.

0: You boys know that I love my Odroid H3 Plus. It's amazing how much I have that thing doing. It feels like it should be in the it's getting punished category, and yet it keeps delivering. So when I heard that Brent ordered the new Odroid H4, I'm super excited. So you must have it by now, Brent, because it's been a couple of weeks.
1: Well, I thought it was going to take about 2 weeks to get here, and it turns out it showed up yesterday when I wasn't expecting it, but not at my house.
0: Good.
1: Specifically,
0: oh,
1: so it's in town. I got to grab it. But it showed up in like a week from South Korea, which makes exactly zero sense to me.
0: What was hilarious is you were showing all of the destinations it had to go through. And you literally had to send a video because you had to scroll the page. All the different spots. So your Odroid is well traveled.
1: It's even been to Memphis.

0: Hello, friends, and welcome back to your weekly Linux talk show. My name is Chris.
1: My name is Wes.
2: And my name is Brent.
0: Well, hello, gentlemen. Today, I'm going to tell everybody about my perfect NetBoot setup. I am so excited. I'm throwing out all my USB disks, never booting a VM the same again. So I'll tell you about that. Then, at the end, I got a tool you got to know about. A great pick that will probably come in really in a pinch just when you need it. And then in the boost segment, stick around for that, because if you've ever missed a few of the inside jokes on the show, we're going to do a rapid rundown and answer some of them. So there's a lot to get into today. So before we start, let's say time-appropriate greetings to that mumble room. Hello, Virtual Lug.
3: Hello.
4: Hey, Chris. Hey, Rayson. Hello, Brian.
1: Hello.
0: Hello.
5: Look at hello.
0: Hello. Look at that huge,
1: I love it.
0: Huge quiet listening, huge on. 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Hello, everybody in there. 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
0: 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So we want your help partying for episode 600. And to get there, we have put up a new meetup website, and we would like you to either form or join a meetup in your area on Sunday, February 2nd, during Linux Unplugged 600. Then you join the mumble room, i.e. someone brings a laptop and maybe a microphone, and y'all call in from your meetup into the mumble room, and we get to chat with you from meetup to meetup. So we have launched colonyevents.com, colonyevents.com. It's a self-hosted Gathio instance. No account required, though there is an edit key if you want to be able to edit from a different web browser. You'll see our events already up there. They're pretty simple. Anyone can start an event. Please start one in your area, and then we'll start promoting them on the show. So get over to colonyevents.com. Right now, we're tentatively planning to have a little party for episode 600 here at the studio, too. Now, there's only about 25 spots available. And we may move to a different spot if we can find something that accommodates more people. So just remember, like, that's around Linux Fest Northwest. It's going to be like another month. So if you can't make it to the party at the studio, Linux Fest is like just a little bit more than a month away from that day. But we really would love it if you helped us party for 600 by creating your own meetup in your own area and then join us in the mumble room on February 2nd. ColonyEvents.com. And Wes, it's a brand new little baby that we set up. Can you tell me a bit about it?
1: Yeah, it's, Gathio, which comes with a Docker Compose setup that's really easy to get going. You just need a MongoDB database and then, you know, the actual application itself. And you're pretty much up and running. It's got a simple little TOML config file. You can set up email if you want. You can kind of configure how long do you want it to keep events around. One of the nice things that kind of self-cleans up. So you can configure. I think right now ours is set to keeps it hangs around for a month, but you can tune it. So it'll just be like, well, the event is done. X number of days has gone by. Delete.
0: Yeah. I like that a lot because then there's no cost for y'all out there in the community to use this to self-organize, and it'll just clean itself up. It's not really something we have to go in and prune up over time. So it's colonyevents.com. I have a basic one up there for the one in our area, the Pacific Northwest Party, but the idea is to have them hopefully all over the world. And so we got this set up now, thanks to Wes getting that going, in a couple of weeks. So you have time to get this organized and figured out. So it's February 2nd, if I'm doing my time math right.
1: I believe so. Mm-hmm. Yeah. And, you know, PJ had previously reported, and with help from Hybrid Sarcasm setting up an instance, we'd had some good reports about Gathio.
0: Yeah.
1: So this is also another round of experiments where we're getting a little more hands-on in terms of Will this work as like a permanent fixture? Is it a tool you want to keep around? What do people think about it?
0: Can we replace meetup.com with this?
1: Did Does it handle time zones in a sensible way?
0: Will we miss the network effect of meetup.com? But maybe the fact that the community can use this tool to self-organize supplements that network effect? I don't know. But we'd love for you to, help us celebrate. ColonyEvents.com, and it's up and running now. So go check it out. Thank you, Wes. Before we get into my NetBoot setup, I want to talk about a major milestone that is approaching the Linux desktop. Perhaps one of the quintessential problems yet to be cracked on the Linux desktop, and it's coming from the Flathub team. It's a request for proposals for Flathub program management. The GNOME Foundation, in partnership with KDE EV, is bootstrapping Flathub LLC to become a self-sustaining entity. So they're looking for a contractor to essentially run this thing. So they call it program management. It'll be financial and legal setup, and it'll also involve public outreach to bootstrap the whole thing.
1: Right. So like both get the actual structure in terms of the legal structure and all that, tax structure of the company going, and get like the initial running of that business going.
0: I wish I had the bandwidth to do things like this because you don't have to be a lawyer. They say that in here. You just need to know how to work with a lawyer.
1: Sure, right, yeah.
0: I'd love to help them get something like this going because I have wanted to see this for so long. The program manager is going to focus on these key objectives, they say. Launch a payment and donation system for applications and Flathub itself. Establish operational governance for Flathub LLC. Coordinate financial and legal operations and ensure community engagement and transparency. So far, they have a budget of $12,000 for a three-month part-time role.
1: So that's like $4K a month?
0: Yeah, it's capped at $55 an hour. And the deadline to get this rolling for proposals is December 18th. The end goal is essentially have a universal Linux app store powered by Flathub, obviously using Flatpaks as the back end. That is, like I said, one of the quintessential Linux goals since nearly the beginning.
1: Yeah, I don't know if I've yet to actually use an app store to pay for a Linux. I've bought like Linux programs, like Reaper is an example, but you know that was like their own bespoke.
0: Do you remember when Canonical first took a crack at their store?
1: Yeah.
0: I bought one or two apps from the Ubuntu store back then. You had to have like a Canonical account and all of that. And I bought one application from the Lindos. Do you boys remember this?
2: Wow.
0: This is from forever ago.
1: Are you still getting that money's worth?
0: I don't remember what it was. It might have been something like Crossover Office. But yeah, Linspire or Lindos, they had the Click and Run store, known as the CNR, which launched in 2001.
1: Oh, wow.
0: Yeah, it was part of the initial release. And it was based on Apt because Linspire was based on Debian. And the whole thing that was groundbreaking at the time, because this was 5 years before the Apple App Store, at least 5 years before the Apple App Store, the whole groundbreaking thing is you could click a button, pay for software, and then it would install. And then it would turn into a run button, and you could run it.
1: I like that.
0: Huge innovation. I guess at one point they had over 38,000 packages in there, which was probably also free software and proprietary software. It was kind of a mix.
1: Yeah, well, before it was click or run, and that didn't really work.
0: But, you know, it was tied to one company. It was tied to an idea. It was distro-specific, technology-specific, right? Apt only, which meant all of the dependencies for that apt package would have to be installed as well. This time it feels a little different here. It's distro-agnostic because of the packaging technology. It's being put together by the big desktop projects, not by a big distro maker.
1: And it also, I don't know if you agree, but it feels like Flathub's been coming into its own of late. I mean, it's not perfect. There's still issues around, you know, community packaged apps and all kinds of things. But
0: UI's been improved.
1: Yes, right? It seems like it's super operational. Solid. It's super solid. Mm-hmm. It also seems like, you know, there's a lot of interesting apps up there, enough so that sometimes when we want to go look for picks, we'll go search like, hey, what's been uploaded to Flathub?
0: Yeah.
1: And there's often good stuff.
0: Yeah, they got some good stats. And some of these are a little old as of like August of this year, but 4 million active users, 2,800 applications from over 1,500 different contributors.
2: Nice.
0: 70% of the most popular apps are verified. And the verified status, I have a link to that if you're curious about how that works.
2: Well, how do they calculate that stat?
0: Well, they have like a stat of like the most popular applications, okay. And they're saying 70% of those, of that subset. It's not a lot. It's not a lot of apps. It's a charitable way to frame it. You're right.
2: Still, there are some that are verified, which is good. And they're popular. That's good.
0: And I would imagine if you're going to charge for your app, you probably have to be verified.
2: Yeah, I hope so.
0: What do you think, boys? I mean, Canonical's tried this with the Snap Store. Obviously, you have Apple's approach, which is extremely heavy-handed on the review side. Does FlatHub have a shot here at doing this right?
1: It seems promising. I mean, I don't know. We probably will end up depending a lot on who gets selected, who applies, what their, you know, how you implement that vision and how it ends up working. You know, is the payment process a pain and people just end up not really doing it? Or is it easy enough in a way that you can, you know, do they eventually enable stuff like subscriptions that we're talking about? You know, you have an account you can sign into and keep track of your apps and then automatically pay them. Or I don't know.
0: Oh, that would be interesting.
1: I don't think any of that's in this first. Yeah. You know, but
0: like a FlatHub account, sort of like the Humble Bundle store or my GOG.com account. But
1: I don't even know if we want that. I'm just.
0: That's interesting. No, I would like that. It's sort of like Patreon, but through FlatHub.
1: Right.
0: Where I pay one thing. It's one transaction in my account, and then I can kind of divvy that up amongst the things I'm installing. That'd be an interesting way to do it. Maybe make it sustainable. It does feel like they're the right organization to pull this off. I mean, there is this side conversation about what does this mean for app image and snaps. I don't think broadly it means much for them, other than we're probably going to have, if this is successful, more developers directly targeting Flatpak. But again, you can run that on every distro, so it sort of seems like even Ubuntu users win. It's not really a downside.
1: It's very easy to get installed and set up.
0: Yeah. And I don't imagine they'd have to make a huge profit to keep it running because it's essentially running for free now. I think what I worry about is we lose sight of the fact that this is still primarily a free software project around it. Like their statistics page is a great example. They would love more transparent public data, but they just don't have the people working on the stats page.
1: Right.
0: They have 79 open issues on their GitHub project right now. So it's like there's plenty of work. And,
1: you know, that's it's funny. Infrastructure is just like always invisible. I wouldn't even have thought, you know, like if you just had some time, would help improve and maintain FlatHub be one of the things I might consider volunteering for? Maybe now, but I don't think I would have thought of that at all.
0: Yeah, I wouldn't have either. And I think as they become known for making a bit of money, we would lose more and more sight of that. And I don't want us to, because it's such a great community resource, especially when you think about it from a central repository that can supply all these different like app discover and all these different app stores that are on people's desktops already. And watching my kids on Linux, that's the route they've gone when I'm not around and they want to install software, is they launch Discover and they've installed a dozen applications that are just Flatpaks. They don't know they're Flatpaks.
1: And they don't need to, for the most part.
0: Exactly. Yeah. And they didn't need dad there to do it either.
1: And it fits with the model they're familiar with from their phones or maybe even their desktop.
0: Yeah, exactly. It's an app store as far as they're concerned. Mm-hmm. And so if FlatHub can kind of become a centralized version of that was put together by the two different distribution projects and is run as its own thing. So it's not a Red Hat employee initiative. It's not something that Canonical is doing, you know, where every time something goes wrong, Mark Shuttleworth personally gets name dropped.
1: It does seem like maybe one of the better ways to approach this kind of thing. Where, like, obviously, like, you need a company and various structures just if you're going to be dealing with money and the operations for this thing. So that, you know, that's just tricky to marry with open source and community run things anyway. But if you can do it in a vendor neutral cross platform from the start, it seems like openness and, you know, being able to publish what they are doing is being built in from the start. Again, implementation TBD, but I think they got the right ingredients. At least we'll see what they bake.
2: I think the biggest deal that I've noticed here is that the two biggest desktop makers are involved in working together to make this happen. I think that's a good chance for success. But we'd love for you to boost in. Can FlatHub succeed where 20 years of Linux app stores have failed so far? Why or why not? Let us know.
0: 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That is the number 1Password.com/unplugged. Okay, I've got a question. Do your end users always use approved applications and devices and services without exception? I really don't even know how it would be possible today. Not to mention the workload it puts on IT and the burden it puts on employees who just want to get their job done. In today's world, it's like herding cats and trying to get everyone to stick to only company-approved devices, only company-approved services, and only company-approved apps. It's just sort of a never-winnable battle. 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
1: Well, today on the show, we've

0: favorite operating system in one place, a network-based bootable operating system installer with Pixie support. And if you're not familiar, Pixie booting, it's been used for years. It allows your machine to boot from a server over the network. You've probably seen it when you've had a system that can't detect any other boot device and then kind of falls back to trying to find a network device to boot from.
1: Also super common in like schools, businesses, right? Where it just sort of sets up the auto install provision from somewhere.
0: Also in boxes, if you just launch like most VMs, if you just launch them with no boot device attached, they just try to boot from the network. And this, my friends, is an opportunity in waiting. And it allows you to slide in netboot.xyz, which sends out a super flexible, simple menu that these systems boot. So they boot from the network. NetBoot sends them out a simple menu, which lives, all the source information for it lives on a little web server that you can modify. And these menus contain all the different various options for live CDs or full installers or system rescue CDs. And you can select in this menu, which can be sometimes, for example, I did an installer, and then I have all the list of basically every Linux distro you've ever heard of in your life. And I chose Pop! OS, and then I chose the current version of Pop! OS, and then I hit Enter, and NetBoot XYZ will then go retrieve that image from the internet, or you can cache them locally, and it will download it from your local server, and then it will boot that instance, and the next thing you know, you're in Pop! OS. It's really quite that simple. And it'll spin up a little web server for you to go through and figure out what images that you want to pull down ahead of time, and you can modify the boot config so it boots from the right location. And it's all sort of instantaneous. So when the system boots off of the network, you have your DHCP server tell the client where to find the TFTP server, which is essentially what this is doing. Just a little tiny TFTP server running on this thing. It goes and pulls the image from that TFTP server, your client, pulls the image from that TFTP server, and it boots into this little environment that then is sort of like a bootstrap and then goes down and gets you like the menu and pulls down the ISOs and things like that.
1: Yeah, right. And then like they've implemented all the rest of the stuff to be able to display the menu and like download the kernel and the initramfs and then get those loaded up and then boot into them. It's very slick.
0: And they make it really easy to make your own custom entries so you could have your own custom versions of an ISO in there. And the example here is you want to test something on a machine and you want to just reboot into Memtest, or maybe you want to back it up so you just want to reboot into Clonezilla. You no longer have to go even download the ISO first, let alone write it to a USB disk, because this thing can dynamically pull down those ISOs when you need it on demand, which is really handy. But additionally, if you don't want to go tweak your DHCP server to support TFTP and, you know, all this kind of stuff, they also have a live NetBoot ISO image you can attach. They have raw images you can flash to USB. They have a lot of different ways, including ready-to-go VM images that already know how to talk to NetBoot. So you don't actually even have to use Pixie if you don't want. You could still have a NetBoot server running on your network and then have this tiny ISO or tiny raw image that you boot from, and then it goes and gets the menu and all of that. That's really nice.
1: Yeah, I mean, I've abused that before, just to leave the NetBoot XYZ ISO in my downloads folder and then just boot up VMs that way with that attached. And there you go.
0: It's like, okay, so my son has a problem with his machine. I can just boot off the network and let's do some tests. You know, let's do a mem test. Let's boot into System Rescue CD. Or let's try out a live POP instance and see if I can replicate the problem under POP. And it's like in this incredible resource where just waiting on my network is all of these Linux distributions on demand.
1: I don't do it anymore, but I used to think having, you know, a Windows PE environment on hand was nice. Just like if friends were having laptop problems.
0: Sure. Yeah, you can
1: just boot that into recovery and repair things.
0: Yeah, you have to have the Windows PE stuff and you have to have the files extracted on a Samba share. But if you've got the PE Windows stuff and you've got a Samba share, you can point a NetBoot menu entry at it, and it will do it. It'll boot Windows.
1: That's great.
0: It is. It's pretty slick because it's another thing to test, too. I love it from that kind of standpoint. But then additionally, I'm trying to have a good chunk of stuff offline and available even when I don't have internet. So the fact that I can – they go through this – they have this really simple web UI, and you just select the different images you want. It'll download and cache all of them on your local system –

0: Then you just go update the boot menu to point to your local URL instead of the remote URL. And from that point forward, it's blasting these ISO images at line speed, at whatever your local line speed is. So it's, in other words, it's very, very fast. But I think where I'm going to use it absolutely the most, and I know this sounds like kind of not a big deal, but man, is it so great. VMs. It is so great to just create a real basic VM. I don't even have to specify an ISO file or anything like that. It powers up because I've got like maybe a blank hard drive attached and I've got no other boot media. It immediately falls back to network booting, and then it instantaneously finds my netboot XYZ server, and I have the menu, and I'm installing a distro inside a VM in seconds. I never went and downloaded the ISO first. I didn't have to attach it to the VM. I love it for starting up VMs. That's where it's chef's kiss.
1: You know, it would pair nicely, too, if you had, like, customized
0: for sure
1: install environments or repair environments that you wanted to.
0: Yeah.
2: I'm curious, because I've seen some of similar implementations, like let's say GNOME Boxes allows you to download an ISO immediately when you're creating a VM. I'm curious how up-to-date you've found the entries to be, because like let's say, I don't know, NixOS just came out with a new version recently. Is that, are they pretty good at including all of that stuff in the recent menus?
0: The Nix ones in particular are a little out of date.
2: Fair enough.
0: It doesn't matter so much with Nix, right? Because it's pretty quick to just get right up-to-date. But you can add an ISO for any distro. You just throw it on the server, and then you just add a line, and it gives you a text editor in the web UI to modify these boot menus. So in that way, you could go grab the ISO once, store it on the server, and then it's available to all your machines that can network boot from that point forward. And I could even see having like just those ISOs. Right. So maybe not all the different, because this thing, it's every distro you could think of. Right. And so maybe you just want to whittle that down to 5 and you just have your own custom menu with your own custom ISOs. You could totally do that.
2: I think that leads into my next question, which is, did you see any evidence of any like automation for this cache? Are you able to say, hey, when a new version of Ubuntu comes out, please pre-download it so it's always available on the network?
0: No, and you would still have to go update the menu.
2: Got it.
0: The menus do get updated. There is a system for that. So there, it does kind of have like an index that it does keep up to date, but you have to go refresh that. I think you would particularly like it for rescue scenarios, Brent.
2: I agree completely. You know,
0: because you essentially always have like it doesn't matter if your hard drive dies. It doesn't matter if you can't find any USB medium. You've just got a system that's on your network ready to boot immediately for you that you could start diagnosing problems with.
2: I bought a whole bunch of like USB drives, I don't know, years ago for doing exactly loading ISOs, and they're slowly all dying. I guess, I don't know, I'm overloading them or something. And I was like, I don't want to buy new USB drives. So this is a perfect solution to like just not even need that anymore, at least locally.
0: I almost got the Windows stuff set up, and I was like, I don't know if I'm actually going to use it. So, you know, because you got to get this PE version of Windows. And then you got to go put it up on a Samba share. And I was like, I just don't want to create a Samba share. But for getting access to Linux distros, just so easy because it's all built in.
1: Right. So, you know, Linux is so easy to boot.
0: Yeah. It's Apache license. The project is Apache license, so it's free software. And there's a lot of ways to configure it, but there's a really simple Docker compose. Again, it's one of these things where, you know, you pick your own adventure, but the Docker Compose is pretty simple. I think the Linux Server I/O folks have a version. If you're a fan of Linux Server I/O images, they've got one for NetBoot XYZ. And I'll have links in the show notes for documentation and stuff. This is one of those things that I'm never going to not have now. Because it is, if you're familiar with Docker Compose, it's a 5-minute setup. It's 5 minutes of work to get this going. And then you have this available forever. And it's so handy. I can't even explain, especially if you have family computers. The one thing I don't know, and I know this would be kind of painful, I'd love to know if there's any way to tunnel, you know, the iPixie boot requests over a tailnet somehow. Like, because the system wouldn't be on tail scale yet when it's first booting. So you'd have to have a subnet router. But I would love to have one NetBoot server that would work across my entire tailnet. And I could boot over my tailnet. That would be awesome. So if anybody has any suggestions or advice, or Or if you're running a NetBoot server and you have any particular configuration that's worked or hasn't worked,
1: I think as long as you got
0: let me know.
1: You did the DHCP stuff, right, to point it at the TFTP server
0: yeah.
1: for each LAN okay. you were doing
0: yeah,
1: it.
0: Okay, okay.
1: But then maybe the TFTP server could be
0: on
1: proxied
0: scale.
1: Over the, yeah.
0: Yeah, yeah. Yeah, and then and maybe doing like subnet routing. I don't know. If you've tried it, let me know. Or if you have another solution, because I'd love to have one central server that would work everywhere.
1: Yeah, because we need this in the studio.
0: Yeah, it's so handy. Like in here, it would be really great if one of these machines has a problem. So if you've got anything like that, or if you've got any tips for using NetBoot, let me know. Boost it in. I'd love to hear about it. Tis the season to boost, and it's never been easier without having to switch your podcast app. Fountain has Boost from the web now. We have that linked in our show notes. You will need a Fountain account, but you create that. And then you can start boosting using your internet browser rather than a mobile app, which I think some people would really like. Breeze, B-R-E-E-Z, is also making it easy to boost without switching podcast apps. You can find our feed inside that app, and it is an entirely self-hosted Lightning node in the mobile app. It's actually quite the technical achievement. It's been years in the making, and it is really impressive. So go get Breeze for iOS or Android, then you can boost without switching apps. If you are ready to change it up and adopt the new standards, then go to newpodcastapps.com. We love Fountain, Podverse, and Castomatic. There's a lot to choose from, but each of them support the Podcasting 2.0 spec, which means things like transcripts, which may be relevant soon, cloud chapters, which gives you even more context and information in your chapters. And a neat feature that I love is within 90 seconds of the episode being posted or going live, you get notified. They have a really great update mechanism as part of that standard, as well as about 15 other specs, including Boost, that are just incredible and bringing features to podcasting we need to compete with things like YouTube, Spotify, Rumble, and all the other platforms that want to be podcast platforms. So it might be time to try out a new app. New year coming up, maybe time for a new podcast app. Either way, it's never been easier to boost, and you can support the show on your own schedule, at your own amount, with your own message. And we always appreciate the support, and we always appreciate you listening.
2: Well, we got a boatload of boosts this week, and I think we even have some ballers.
3: And now it is time for Le Boost.
0: We got a couple of baller boosters, actually, this week. Our first baller is Brazzer, who came in with 32,030 sats.
4: Hey, Rich Lobster! Coming in hot with the boost!
0: All right, you finally convinced me. I now have Albi Hub installed on my Rock Pro 64 NAS.
2: Nice.
0: Yes, sir! Yes! Okay, so he says, I have it accessible via tail scale only. This is actually a pretty fun project to do. I learned how to do reverse proxy with Nginx, and now I have Jellyfin, Notify, and even Nextcloud accessible like this. I was a bit worried about security, but nothing's open to the internet. This was the year of Linux self-hosting for me.
2: Nice.
1: That's rad. Thank you for sharing your setup.
0: That is very great to hear. Well done. He says, by the way, some tech details. The Rock Pro 64 is running Armbian. Services are installed via Docker containers, and I have two RAID 1 arrays, one with an 8-terabyte hard drive and the other with two 500-gigabyte SSDs. Right now, the first one is my media storage. The second one is my Nextcloud document storage. That is pretty great. He says, also, Concate 46 with the sum of my total boosts, and you get my zip code. Oh, he's got a hidden zip code in there, Wes.
5: Yes, zip code is a better deal. Yes, zip code is a better deal.
0: It's a better deal, Wes.
1: It's such a better deal. Okay.
0: Hey, Wes, I don't know if you knew this.
5: Yes, zip code is a better deal.
1: Beginning to regret getting that clip.
0: Oh, whoa, watch that thing, Wes. Watch that thing. Come on now.
1: Yeah, I added metal bits to the...
0: That is not Christmas decorations. That's just dangerous, Wes. Woof.
1: I'm going to guess that this is a postal code in Sao Paulo, Brazil.
0: Whoa, hello, Brazil. Nice to hear from you, and great work on getting Albi Hub set up. That is awesome to hear. That's a great way to do it. And now you're participating in a self-hosted way, and you're supporting the show directly. It's so cool. It's so cool. Our next baller booster is Todd from Northern Virginia. He comes in with 22,222 sats.
6: Things are looking up for old McDuck. This old duck still got it.
0: He says, I wanted to share a quick tip about the ad blocker discussion. When I run into a website that's getting blocked by my piehole, I simply switch on my VPN. I keep an anonymous account with Molvad that I paid for with Bitcoin. This routes my traffic outside my home network, bypassing piehole entirely and resolving overly aggressive blocking issues.
1: Seems like a handy way to do it where you don't have to necessarily, you know, disable it for the whole network.
0: Yeah.
2: I love how he's like VPNing himself here. This is the best use of a VPN I've heard of in a while.
0: He's bypassing himself.
1: The DHCP, we have DHCP over TLS, over HTTPS. Why not, you know, DHCP over WireGuard? Free KVH boost in with 20,000 sats. Love the last sounds. Brings me back.
0: Ah, you feelings. Caught that. Wasn't sure people caught that last episode.
1: Oh, come on.
2: Hit me in the feels.
1: Oh, okay. And then second boost here. As far as I know, AlbiHub doesn't have to be on the public internet to function, right? Mine isn't, and everything works for me.
0: I guess you could use Tor, right?
1: Yeah. Totally. And if you... you could just have, like, private channels.
0: Yeah.
1: And as long as things are, I guess, you know, those are working and not getting firewalled, then you should be okay.
0: Yeah. Yeah, I think so. But ours are public just because of the nature of what we're doing, so that's why we can't speak confidently on it.
1: Mm-hmm.
0: But I do believe that is the case.
1: Yeah, my only thought would be maybe it would make receiving a lot tricky, depending on...
0: Yeah, if you're trying to get from rando folks that you weren't... But if you're always getting from, like, private channels and you're doing... very specific things, it should be okay.
1: And sounds like it's working. So great.
0: Yeah. Thank you for the boost, and congratulations on AlbiHub, Free. Nice to hear from you.
2: We have a gene boost here for 2048 Satoshis.
7: Because I'm the wiz!
2: 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V-E-E-A-M?
0: Veeam backup for Proxmox VE performs a number of things, Brentley. It'll back up things for you. It'll back up infrastructure for you. And it'll deploy backups for you.
2: Nice.
0: So there you go. Yeah, Veeam, V-E-A-M.
1: I think Gene makes a good broader point here, too, just that, you know, Proxmox is just about, I don't know if you call it standard, but it's super common. It's well supported, so you're probably more likely to run into...
0: Yeah.
1: Other folks who are willing to support it or have plugins or services for it or whatever.
0: I would say it's even more so than the last couple of years with some of the changes at VMware and Broadcom. I think people are looking at Proxmox with a lot more serious consideration now. And it's a good product. Thank you, Gene. Nice to hear from you. Listener Jeff, a.k.a. PJ, comes in with 8,888 sats.
8: Oh, my God. This drawer is filled with Fruit Loops.
0: He points out that the Tuxi should have KDE Connect. It's like a lot of times we only put stuff that's come out this year, but then we've started mixing that. So I'll take that. Also, for best CLI tool, the other category, one we should have considered was perhaps Nix Shell. We love that one a lot.
2: We use it daily.
0: Yeah.
1: But that's dangerous. How's that not the goat?
0: Yeah, that is. Yeah. And for the non-Nixers out there, it gives you the ability to just quickly essentially instantiate any application you want. Just Nix Shell -P, name of application. There's a way to do it if you're a Flake system, too. And you just say the application, boop, boop, boop, pulls down, boom, runs it. It creates a small little environment immediately for you. And then when you're done, you can just destroy it.
1: Also great. You can go like, hey, give me a Python with these packages available.
0: Then. Yeah, you can get fancy like that and get like dependencies that are pinned to particular versions.
2: It's like the netboot for packages. I love it.
0: I don't know about that.
2: Well, come on.
0: All right, we'll go for it. We're like the net boot of podcasts, I guess.
1: It's not the distro, it's the way you boot it.
0: Yeah, that's right. Jeff says that, because I've been asking, hey, what is this the year of? And nobody's been taking me up on it, except for PJ. He says, obviously, it's the year of immutable desktops. I resisted them until NixOS and SteamOS, then the deck came out. I just didn't like the idea that I couldn't muck around in my root. It's my root, after all.
1: I get that.
0: Yeah, I do get that, too.
2: Yeah, but knowing Jeff, that's probably a good thing.
0: But NixOS finds a good balance for me, and despite being a tinker, I haven't needed to break into my deck's root for anything. Because of this, I kind of now look forward to playing with this fancy new standard that's being adopted across the board. I would challenge anyone to find me any other metastory bigger than Immutable Linux this year. And I know it's not just new to this year, but just look at what's going on out there. You've got GNOME and KDE Plasma announcing their own OSs, which are immutable. You've got the Steam Deck selling like gangbusters based on an immutable Arch distribution. You've got Fedora with multiple spins that are immutable. You've got Ubuntu working on Ubuntu Core and an immutable desktop. You've got everything happening with NixOS that's also immutable. It's Endless, which is reaching real users, is immutable. It's huge now. And it seems to be the direction of the future. Thank you, PJ. Appreciate the boost.
1: Jordan Bravo boosts in with 5,000 sats.
9: You're so boost.
1: Mesa boost. Aw, thanks, Mr. Bravo.
0: 5,000 is a Jar Jar boost.
2: Well, the immunologist came in with 2 rows of ducks.
10: Boy, they are doing a lot with mayo these days.
2: As a response to last week's episode about the new Linux distributions from the biggest desktop makers, he says, I personally don't think those distros will add more value to Linux than investing those resources into Plasma and GNOME desktops. But who am I to judge? I only ever use OpenSUSE distros.
0: Yeah, I think that's often the initial reaction. And I totally understand it because I think that might have been my initial reaction for the first 10 minutes was like, oh, just sort of like this feeling of defeat. Like, we're never going to put all of our wood behind one arrow. And how, you know, I fantasize for a microsecond that feels like forever about how wouldn't it be amazing if we just all focused on one thing and built out this incredible desktop. But then I realized that was never on the table. Never going to happen. It's not how humans work.
1: It's especially not how open source works.
0: It's out there. It's very much an organic development process, like a lot of open source can be. And thankfully, there's a lot of primitives they can build on that are commonly shared. You know, a lot of the core components are shared across all Linux distributions. And improvements that they make to those, and the more users they get on those, improve those subsystems, that improves all Linux distributions. So while there will be a lot of work particular for their experiences, the issues and the problems and the discoveries that they make at those layers will benefit all Linux users. So it's not a 100% loss. It's still a pretty good win overall, I think.
2: I would also say the talk that we linked last week about, that introduced this concept really went into details about what they do and don't want to replace. Like, they don't want to be packaging things. They want to create this to make things easier for everyone. So I think visiting that talk, actually, if you're interested in the reasons why behind this at a greater detail, it's a good visit. Go watch that. Now, the second message here says, also, automatic updates plus immutable plus stock GNOME is not enough for a new distro. Aeon has it, and probably other distros do as well. And plus one for kernel news.
0: I think that's a solid argument. You know, that it takes more to the experience, perhaps, than just stock. We shall see. We'll see where they take that. Also, thank you for the plus one on the kernel news. That's now 2 votes we've had for more kernel news coverage, and I love hearing that because the kernel is, well, it's surprisingly very exciting, even though it's as old as it is.
1: I mean, we're not changing the name to Redux Unplugged?
0: Only on April Fools. Only on April Fools. And there's so many cool things happening in the Linux kernel in the next several releases. So we'll keep an eye and just stuff we think that is worth talking about, we'll bring to the show. Thank you for the signal on that. Also, thank you for the boost. Nice to hear from you, Mr. Immune. Spectorus comes in with a row of ducks. And he sent it from the podcast index, probably using AlbiHub. The way I solve ad blocking, it's multifold. First, I have a home main network that is fully DNS ad blocked to prevent breakages for others with work and school context. I have a private separate VLAN for my work laptop and my spouse. This way, I can leave DNS unfiltered here and let the application on that VLAN decide what to do. When my kids are old enough, I can have a VLAN for them and their school that has tighter filters or customized to their particular age. If your networking gear supports VLANs, put them to work.
1: Yeah, that's a great point.
0: Great setup, Spectorus. Nice. That's a really solid way to do it. And kind of makes me want to upgrade my dumb switch. You know?
2: Yeah, I'm feeling pretty jealous at this point.
1: Batman0182 comes in with 5,109 sats.
11: I have 8 different bosses right now.
1: I've been running a NixOS firewall for a while now with overall great success. Current iteration uses Unbound for DNS, and I have some systemd services that pull in the OISD small and not safe for work block lists, then it restarts Unbound. This has been rock solid. I also threw in some NF tables rules to force any attempts to reach out to port 53 on via UDP to redirect to Unbound. Helps when things try to use their own DNS servers all
0: smart.
1: Sneakily.
0: Yeah, smart.
1: Between that and searching, thanks for that, see self-hosted, ads have been almost non-existent.
0: Damn, that's a solid setup. Bam, ham. I like that a lot. Wes, that kind of sounds like a setup you'd like.
1: Yeah, I do. I have a NixOS firewall setup going. I will also say NF tables. I'm really enjoying NF tables. I mean, it's not perfect, but such a nice usability upgrade from IP tables. You know, you don't hate working with it anymore. But yeah, Unbound, there's so many great options for DNS these days, too. I was tempted by Unbound, but I hadn't tried Technetium, so I was like, well, in the, you know, the vein of experimentation.
0: You got me really seriously considering Technetium DNS. You got me seriously considering it for my home setup. Especially after, you know, I had to go spelunking in Pi-hole to support NetBoot. And thankfully, I had mapped my Etsy config and my DNS config to my home folder. So I had all the files. I didn't have to do like any like exec into the container or anything like that. And there's lots of documentation how to do with Pi-hole. But I asked you about, does Technetium DNS just support TFTP server and Pixieboot, and you sent me a screenshot of like, right here, here's the config for it right here in the UI.
1: I did not double check, but I imagine there's an API option for that too.
0: Thank you, Bam. Nice to hear from you.
1: Yeah, I'm curious too. I don't think I've pushed mine yet, but I will. I'm curious if other folks out there with NixOS firewalls or networking setups that they want to boost in or share configs.
0: Definitely would love to hear some of that.
2: Glavada boosted in 5,000 sats.
9: You're so boost!
2: First time booster. Thanks for the fun shows and keep up the great work.
0: Thank you for taking the time and the effort to set that up, Glavada. I know depending on the route you take, it could be a bit treacherous.
1: We really appreciate it.
0: Yeah, we do. I know. It's a big ask and we don't take it lightly. I hope to hear from you in the future and I hope Fountain works really well from you. Welcome aboard. Oh, Caveman F16's here with 4,445 sats. I don't know, I like that number for some reason. I run Pi-hole as an LXC on Proxmox, with both Proxmox and Pi-hole on my tailnet. Then I point my tailnet to my Pi-hole as a DNS resolver for the whole tailnet.
1: Heck yeah.
0: Every device is on my tailnet. If the wife or kids run into things like edge cases, then I just temporarily disable Pi-hole blocking with a time-based turn-it-off system. Yeah, that is one of the options in Pi-hole.
1: Ah, that is nice. Okay.
0: Yeah, so you don't forget to turn it back on. Once the edge case has been resolved, I look at the offending cookie web address, and I add it to a custom whitelist so the wife or kids, it's usually the wife, don't encounter the problems again. He says, to add to my previous boost, send another message, I explicitly do not point my home router at my Pi-hole DNS, so that if anything happens on my Proxmox box, Pi-hole and the LXC container or any of the equipment that supports it can still get the internet. Yeah, that makes sense. Everything keeps working. I call it my balance between risk and safety for optimal productivity. That's a great setup, and it's a smart use of the tailnet, to tell you the truth, because then you've got name resolution on anything that's on your tailnet. I have a Pi-hole in my tailnet as well, but it's just a dedicated tailnet Pi-hole. I might change that up.
2: Yeah, interesting. I was just looking at this exact setup yesterday. I mean, Alex was definitely pushing me in this direction. But I got to thinking exactly about these edge cases. Like, well, I affect other people in my network, and I don't want them to, you know, have some issues when they're trying to do work stuff. So I'm curious, a bunch of these workaround solutions sound awesome, but I'm curious, how often do people run into these edge cases that you need to solve? Because if it's like, I don't know, couple times a year, that'd be all right. If it's once a month, that's maybe okay. But if it's more than that, I'd be worried. So I'm curious to hear, for those of you who have been doing this kind of DNS cleaning up of your networks for ads and stuff for a long time, how often are these edge cases showing up for you?
1: You know, I think it's interesting too. It's kind of showing here, I think, the solutions that fit can be different depending on what you're doing. You know, like if you're trying to go for like a network-wide, you don't need to touch the end device. You just kind of want it to work solution. That could be very different than if you are just using, you know, personal devices of you and a spouse, and you can like make sure that those are always on things and are configured the way that you want, and you know. So it's neat. It's that's what I love about hearing everyone's diverse setup. Chukukabusin with 4,000 sats. What is a mamble room? Also, thank you for talking about Graphene OS. It's really good to have these resources.
0: That's me not enunciating clearly. It is a mumble, M-U-M-B-L-E. And that is an open source voice chat app with really great Opus codec support, super low latency, and structured room permission. So we can have an on-air room, we can have a quiet listening room, we can have a join queue so we can test your mic. We can even have like a restricted area if we don't want anybody to break in for a little bit. And every Linux Unplugged that we record, you know, usually about an hour to a half hour before the show starts, we open up our mumble room, which gets a direct feed off of the board. And then folks can, you know, shout out. So, mumble room, everybody in the mumble room, say hi real quick. Just say hello. Just say hi.
11: Hello.
0: There you go. There's one.
11: Hello.
0: There you go. There's two. There's the rest have their mics off at the moment. And they're listening. And then there's a also for people that just don't have open mics, but they just want to listen. There's a quiet listening area. And that runs alongside every single Linux Unplugged. And if we have a topic that you want to chime in on, you can tag us in the chat room, myself or Wes or Brent, and let us know. And if we've got the time, we'll work you in. And then, of course, we have the non-recording times where we're on the stream and it's sort of just open and anybody can chat at those times. So that's the Mumble Room. And we do have details on our website if you want to learn more.
1: Oh, Chukuka comes in with one more boost for 2,121 sats to say, could someone pass along to the Fountain folks that the show notes are really hard to find?
0: So I saw this boost before my weekly meeting, which is back up to weekly now with Fountain FM. And we had a conversation around this, and thank you. This feedback's really valuable. To the point that we demoed, we basically tried various different UI options to try to look how to solve the problem to make it more discoverable and easy to find. We actually brought up the template for the next release and tweaked around with the different UI options, and they're based just on your boost. So these boosts about Fountain, I'm getting them directly to the folks in charge, and we're talking about them. So that's something that is now on their radar. Thank you, Chaka. Appreciate it.
2: Spurious Tom sent in 5,510 sats.
12: All systems are functional.
2: Well, Tidal has excellent quality, pays the artist more than other services, and has a pretty large selection. Also, if you have a subscription, there's an open source project, Tidal DL, that works similar to YouTube DL for making offline backups in high quality FLAC format. If you're going to use a streaming service, Tidal is the way to go.
0: Wow, that is so great to know and probably just seal the deal on me maintaining my Tidal subscription, which I signed up for after the show last week. I just decided let's solve this problem because audio quality matters to me. And the fact that they let me select like super crazy, ludicrous quality audio.
1: That's neat.
0: And then show you in the UI that you're getting that or if you're not getting it. I love that kind of stuff.
1: Do they have a family plan?
0: I don't know.
2: They
0: That's
2: do.
0: A great question.
2: They do have a family plan. I'm part of Drew's family. Thank you, Drew. And Drew let us know, and a few listeners let us know after the show last week when we were talking about Tidal, that Tidal also pays artists in a different way than other streaming services, and they seem to be a bit more kind to the whole music industry in general. I didn't read more than that, but I trust what our listeners and Drew are saying. So if you care about that, then that's another tick in the right box in my game.
0: The big thing for me is the fact that this Tidal DL thing exists. I don't mind continuing to pay if I can also save my favorite tracks offline. And I'll just, like I do that with Audible. I've had an Audible subscription since the beginning of time. I don't listen to any of my books through the Audible app. I use Audio Bookshelf. But I buy them and I continue to subscribe to Audible because that's a fair exchange, in my opinion.
2: I can say, Chris, I have used Tidal DL. It works amazingly.
1: Dang, okay.
0: That's great news. That is great news. I have to look into that family plan, Wes, since... you know, you could be part of the family. CMCUSN. I'm going to go with that. There's probably something there, right? Comes in with 13,337 sats. Heck yeah.
13: The traders love the vol.
1: Maybe Colonel McSun?
0: Okay. Let's go with that. Using Podverse. Very nice. The best hardware vendor not included in the Tuxies has got to be Nova Custom. I got an insane 16-inch laptop and dock from them to replace my 2015 MacBook Pro last month. It's running Fedora 41, It's got the Intel Arc GPU.
1: Ooh.
0: Mm. I paid for it with XMR, which is Monero. They also accept Bitcoin. There's no VAT outside of the EU. They have custom firmware with Intel ME, probably disabled, powerful, high refresh rate screen, free shipping, and a 3-year warranty. I don't think I've even heard of Nova Custom before. That sounds like a great laptop, though. I so want the right laptop. I so want the right laptop so badly. I'm going to take a look.
2: It looks like they also do Core Boot laptops.
0: Yeah, I think that's pretty cool. That sounds really – yeah. Well, thank you for putting that on our radar, CM. Really appreciate that. I'll take a look after the show.
1: And Jay comes in with 10,000 sats.
11: It's over 9,000!
1: Via Castomatic. Check out, and then here's a link to GitHub, Amateur God, Home Assistant, Technetium DNS.
0: Oh, boy. This is kind of like what I was talking about with Pi-hole. Of course, they have available for Technetium, too.
1: For an easy way to switch on and off DNS ad blocking and so much more.
0: A lot more. Wow, this is really comprehensive. And also, buttons for temporarily disabling ad blocking for 5, 10, 30, 60 in one day.
1: I was going to say, I did just check on my... home router, yeah, has got that. Also has a blocking bypass list if you want to put in IP addresses that don't get blocked.
0: I think I'm switching. I think that just sealed the deal. I think I'm switching. That looks really sweet. Thanks, Dungy.
1: He does say that they haven't tried it. But,
0: oh, that looks really good.
1: Because they're also looking to switch from Pi-hole but have not yet. But it looks good. Thank you.
0: Yeah, my problem is my Pi-hole is working just fine. But this is so sweet. Looks like they just put a release out on November 7th of this year. So it's only December 8th. So it's been about, you know, just over a month since they put out a release.
1: Actively maintained.
0: Actively maintained, I say. That's really good to see. Thank you for that tip. Appreciate that boost.
2: Well, we have three boosts for a total of 6,000 sats from adversaries.
14: Well, let's hear it, good buddy.
2: Well, number one, I think Linux Millionaire, but with sats, would be way more fun.
1: Yes.
0: Yeah, so the context there is on the live stream last week. Carl stepped up, and he won $1 million fake dollars. He went all the way on Linux Millionaire. He did a great job.
1: I suppose that means we have to, you know, buy him a snack or a beverage next time we see him.
0: I think so.
2: Boost number two, Technetium. I've used that before. I loved it. It was a very solid experience. This was before I had Tailscale, though, so every service I had was a separate VM, and I needed a way to make DNS records at home. Worked great for as long as I used it. I did get rid of it after getting a new router with a DNS resolver built in, though.
0: Mm. Also, a note here that it looks like AlbiHub has a new app called Zap Planner, he says, which could make autopilot memberships possible using sats.
1: Oh.
0: That's interesting. All right. Zap Planner.
1: The Malmy folks make good stuff.
0: They do. And it's all open source. Thank you, Mr. Adversaries. Always like hearing from you. Mike HXC comes in with a spooky 6,666 sats.
15: Analysis mode, password 80085.
16: This is the way.
0: Hey guys, longtime listener, first time booster.
2: Nice.
0: Mike, thank you for taking that journey. You know we really appreciate that. At the moment, I can only send earned fountain sats, but I'll find a way to get more in my wallet. The UK seems to not really support MoonPay or things like that. Any advice for the UK users would be appreciated. Hoping to start a 666-based Iron Maiden-themed boost. We should get that.
17: That's right.
0: Yeah, come on.
1: Jeff,
0: all right,
1: PJ. PJ can help.
0: Come on.
17: I'll get you something.
0: All right.
1: I think, okay, so this is where I think we need, like, boost buddies, you know? Someone else who's already gone through the process in that country.
0: Yeah.
1: Because, yeah, I've never tried. And it seems like maybe the UK is one of the trickier places to find a place that, you know, banks and cards are happy with.
0: I thought Strike was available now, but perhaps... Perhaps maybe, you know, might maybe it's like different banks too. Strike would be the way, if it is available, Strike would be the way I would go. Because they're in like 110 countries now. But I know we've gotten some good suggestions for UK-based places to get sats before, but we could definitely use a refresher because it's hard for us to really know which ones are great since it's not really something we use.
1: And Starmus boosts in with 12,345 sats.
18: So the combination is 1, 2, 3, 4, 5.
1: Thanks for bringing my attention to KDE Banana. I currently daily drive Neon, and I like it, but I'm definitely excited for a new KDE distro. I'll start using it probably in a VM and maybe on a spare laptop sometime soon, but I won't be able to run it as a daily driver until June at the earliest because I'm using my desktop for something that I really can't interrupt until then. Thanks for the great shows. Now, see, this sounds like some sensible planning where you don't get yourself in a, you know, sticky situation and then
2: doesn't sound
1: end
2: like
1: up being frustrated
2: fun,
1: with the distro.
0: Yeah. Yeah.
1: Maybe they should run the studio.
0: Okay. I like what you're thinking.
1: Otter Brain boosts in with 11,000 sats. Pew, pew, pew. Thanks, gents. Haven't boosted in a bit, but here's one for ya. You know, DEs really have come a long way. It's great to have the choices we have in Linux. Yeah, amen.
0: They incredibly. Like, Plasma is such an awesome toolkit now, and GNOME is such a lean, mean machine. And then, of course, the desktops are just fantastic as well. Thank you for the boost.
2: Well, Nojo's sent in 6,300 sats through Podverse.
14: Oh, this is Cajun Spies.
2: Just want to share something I'm working on at home. Since JB talked about Thingio on the show, I have installed that on a couple of my cameras. Using MQTT functionality, I can send messages to Home Assistant. And from there, I use XMPP to ping my phone with any Home Assistant-related notifications, including those from the camera. Looking to expand this out with some other automations. And thank you for all the great coverage and discussions.
0: That's a fantastic setup.
1: Freaking rad.
0: So so Thingio is great because you can take things like the Wyze cams and get them working with a USB Ethernet adapter and a standard RTMP streamer and something like that. And then he's using MQTT, I imagine, to like grab some of the messaging that it can do, pipe that into Home Assistant. And then once it's in Home Assistant, it's essentially a sensor, and you can build automations around that. And then using XMPP to act as kind of like the push notifications comm layer from Home Assistant to his phone is such a great implementation. I mean, I don't really have any uses for XMPP, but maybe that's one of them. Like, it's just a great use for XMPP right there. It's that's really bringing it all together, no Joes. That's a fantastic setup. Thank you for sharing that. I love that. That's really great. Torped came in with 11,630 sats.
8: Oh my god, this drawer is filled with Fruit Loops!
0: Just supporting some great content, he says. Well, thank you. We appreciate it, Torped.
1: Chatty Mike boosts in Aurora Ducks. Not so Chatty Mike this time, because Mike just says, boost!
2: Boost!
0: There you have it. Thank you.
2: Well, Faraday Fedora came in with 2,025 Satoshis.
16: Make it so.
2: Sorry for the lack of Satoshis lately, been stacking, but Black Friday membership deal, you finally convinced me to go NixOS. Now it's time for you to get your ham ticket.
0: Ooh,
2: I challenge the three of you to do so in 2025. Okay, that gives us some time at least. And GMRS can be useful, but ham radio is so much more. Amateur radio is Linux, GMRS is Android, if you will.
19: Fun will now commence.
0: All right, Faraday Fedora. I mean, those are strong words for a 2K sat boost, but I'm going to take them to heart.
2: No, it's 2025.
0: Right. So we got 2025 to do it, so that is, we really should. We really should make good on that. You know, we really, really should. Thank you, Faraday. It just got to have a good Linux angle. Can you tell me the Linux angle so that way I can justify it as show content? Because otherwise I'm never going to spend time on it. You know, guys.
1: Yeah.
0: You know how I work. But keep stacking sats. Also, good thing to do. Thank you, Faraday. Appreciate hearing from you. Somewhat Justin came in with a Jar Jar boost. That's 5,000 sats.
9: You're so boost.
0: On a whim, I bought 28 old laptops for $160 off of Facebook Marketplace.
1: Bayouf cluster, let's go.
0: Some are quite old. One even has a Windows 2000 sticker on it. My plan is to fix up as many as I can and then turn them into serviceable ultra-low-cost laptops for anyone who might need one. Okay, so besides swapping out the SSDs, or, you know, hard drives for SSDs, and installing Linux, any other tips for breathing new life into old hardware? For distros, I was thinking Mint with XFCE for good performance and usability, but I'm open to suggestions. I'd have to listen to your 32-bit episode again, I think. Thanks. Yeah, you know, I think Mint, it probably is not a bad way to go, because I think you still have that. You can still get 32-bit versions, right? I will say this, and anybody that has a laptop that's a few years old, and if you can open it, you might want to consider disassembling it just to kind of go through it and clean it up. I had to replace a fan in my son's Asus ROG, like G14 gaming laptop.
1: Mm.
0: One of his little fans died. And so you got to take off all the heat sinks anyways. And since I knew I was removing all the heat sinks, we decided to re-goop and, you know, put the that silver stuff on there that helps with the heat dissipation.
2: Thermal paste, yeah.
0: Thermal paste, thank you.
2: Goop.
0: And so we clean it all up, you know, just a tiny bit of isoprobe and just cleaned up all of the old thermal paste, which was getting a little old, and his laptop's, you know, 3 or 4 years old at the most, 3 years maybe, and put new thermal paste on.
1: Mm.
0: And just that, of course, with the new fan too, his system's running great. And I wouldn't be surprised if some of these older laptops, especially ones with Windows 2000, if opening them up, cleaning out the fans, if you can take off heat sinks, if they do have thermal paste or adding thermal paste, because it does dry out on these old laptops. And it's not something people talk about very much.
1: I don't know if any of them have replaceable batteries, but that could be, you know, a nice new treat. Obviously, RAM, if it got old, any old RAM to go around.
0: So, Justin, stick around, too, for my pick. I think it could be useful in this context as well. So don't miss that. Thank you for the boost. Great to hear from you.
1: Brandon boosts in with 4,096 cents.
10: Boy, they are doing a lot with Mayo these days.
1: Metastory, it's definitely the year of immutable distros.
0: Yes, all right.
1: Or call it the year of the immutable Linux desktop if you must. As for AlbiHub, what are the pros of taking the time to set it up and dealing with liquidity over just using Breeze?
0: So you get kind of a more full-featured, like, your own Lightning node. So that means you can do other Lightning things with it. You can connect to other apps. There's a lot of other apps in the ecosystem which you start playing around that are actually pretty great. And it's sort of your own central backend that you can share between multiple apps, where Breeze is all just one self-contained app. But that might be all you want.
1: Especially if all you're doing is boosting?
0: Yeah.
1: Then Breeze is totally fine.
0: Yeah. I think that's where you draw the line right there. I think it is the year of immutable distros, right? Even though it's not brand new to this year, it really feels like it. It really, it's like everybody's that's making distros is now on board with that idea. For better or for worse, maybe you think it's worse. Tell us. Thank you, Brandon. Good to hear from you.
2: Well, Sam H. boosted in a row of ducks. Here's another DNS server to consider, Blocky. It's not as fancy as Technidium or AdGuard, but it can be configured 100% declaratively in NixOS.
0: Oh.
2: That also means I can easily run it on multiple servers for redundancy.
0: Hmm.
2: I've only been using it for encrypted DNS and local records, not blocking, because of the risk of breaking things, especially for family. They also link to their Nix config. Thank you. We love when you do that.
0: Oh, yeah. Let's take a look. Okay, great. Thank you.
2: And it includes their dns-blocky.nix.
0: All right.
1: There's a lot of good options. Yeah, I think I wasn't sure if this one did DHCP, which I wasn't strictly needed, but a lot of these do both, which is convenient. Looks super nice. This supports UDP and TCP, DNS over HTTPS, TLS.
0: Yeah.
1: Ooh, Prometheus metrics. Love that.
0: I'm going to be looking through that config later. Thank you for sharing. It's been a minute since somebody shared their config, and I love it.
1: CLI tool, REST API.
0: That's pretty good. Pretty good. Blocky, eh? Thanks, Sam. Nice to hear from you. StatSacker7 came in with 7,100 sats.
14: Just pump the brakes right there.
0: Hey, guys. I'm now listening regularly since the last couple of months. As a newcomer to the show, I noticed a lot of inside terms being used as jokes. Things like Mumble, which was covered last week, or Lady Jupes, or Why Chris Has a Passion for Nano, just to name a few. I still don't get, when you're all opening the onepassword.com website, why are you surprised by how fast it loads? Could you enlighten me? What's this about? All right, so let's answer some of these inside jokes. So the Mumble Room, we talked about that. Lady Jupes is my Class A RV. And Nano, because I believe the people should have a text editor, and I believe it should be default. I don't think we should gatekeep text editing.
1: I'm remaining silent for him. Safety.
0: Now, you tell me, if you go to the number one, password.com/unplug, if that doesn't load insanely fast, I mean, it's just remarkable how fast that loads. You should try it, onepassword.com/unplugged. Give it a go. Just a comment on last week's boost regarding security when exposing a Lightning node from your home IP. If you do not plan to do any routing, it should be enough to just use private channels, in which case you do not need to advertise yourself to the public network. Okay. Kind of closes that loop up. Thank you very much.
1: Yeah, I wasn't sure if there's any nuances. Like, you can have the, you know, the route hint for an invoice. I wasn't sure if, like, you were trying to receive key send. Would that be trickier?
0: Yeah.
1: But.
0: Thank you, SatStacker. Appreciate that boost.
1: Planet Ace boosts in 8,555 cents.
16: Did you buy that from a certified vendor?
1: Hey, everyone. The boss of my department at work has resigned, and I've taken the opportunity to take his place. I thought I would see if the term boss boost sounds catchy enough to add to the boost stack. Trying to use the amount of sats to spell boss.
0: okay, well, we have this sound effect.
20: I have 8 different bosses right now.
0: That's all kind
20: right.
0: of a great boss move.
1: Yep. I still think the coverage of the finer details or more technical details is important, e.g. new kernel features and the likes. Some of this content is hard to make exciting or sexy, but it needs to be addressed. This doesn't really happen anywhere else. So keep up the good work and have a good week.
0: Oh, thank you. That's some good signal there. Appreciate that feedback. And we got the boss boost now. We got 8 of them.
2: Well, Tomato sent in a row of ducks. Here is my Tuxie's vote for CLI program, MC. Midnight Commander has been a faithful companion since I switched to Linux in the 90s and has followed me to other Unixes as well.
1: Classic.
0: Is that not on there? Darn it. That is such a great one. That is such a... And it's based on Norton Commander, which was something that was around before Windows 3 and Windows really was a popular UI. So Hewlett Packard and others would sometimes sell DOS-based workstations with Norton Commander as the whole UI. And Midnight Commander is very much inspired on that, and I love it.
1: Maybe someone, if anyone can remember out there to go fill out the feedback form for next year's Tuxie. And, you know.
0: Yeah, I'm going to remember it because, dang it, that's an injustice. That is just an injustice. All right, thank you, everybody who boosted. That's everybody above the 2,000 sat cutoff. I did want to call out True Grits, who did send in just below the cutoff, 1,999. As a longtime listener, he said he loved the last news callback. I am so impressed so many of you caught that. I don't know, because maybe it's been a decade. I just thought it'd kind of go by unnoticed. But it was a little bit of a wink and a nod to the longtime listeners. So let's sum it all up, boys. We had 44 of you stream sats as you listened. And collectively, you sat streamers stacked us 62,651 sats. Not too bad. And we appreciate everybody who's listening along and streams those sats as they do. Now, when you combine that with our boosters, we had 71 unique participants in the Value for Value boost system this week, which is incredible. 71 of you made this show possible. Tens and tens of thousands, multiple tens of thousands, many tens of thousands of people will be listening to this show. 71 of you and our members made it possible. And together, you stacked 304,646 sats. Not bad at all. Thank you, everybody who participates either in the member program or by boosting. The fastest, easiest way to get started is probably Fountain and Strike, if you can make that combination work for you. But as you hear from the boost, so many of our audience, they're willing to take the challenge of getting AlbiHub going and self-hosting and doing the entire thing. And actually, Breeze is a self-hosted approach as well. It's just freaking lightning note in your pocket. Thank you, everybody who goes to new podcast apps and gets one of those. We'll have new features for you down the road, too. So there'll be more reasons to have one of those new apps. Thank you, everybody. Appreciate you. And, of course, shout out to the members. All right, I've been teasing this all episode. It's RescueZilla. And it is an easy-to-use front end for not just CloneZilla, but a lot of other tools. And it is a go-to rescue backup restore environment that I think you could leave with new users when you give them one of these, like, say, our booster who was sending folks laptops. When you give someone like Wes's mom a new computer, they could boot into this environment, and you could absolutely walk them through it over the phone. It's big UI buttons, really easy to understand, comes right up on the screen, and it even gives them, like, multiple steps. So they could probably figure it out on their own, too, if they were willing to just read the screen. So it's a really nice graphical interface that lets you back up Windows, Mac, or Linux systems to any external storage or a network storage. It's fully interoperable with CloneZilla, so it's kind of like this nice front end to CloneZilla to get you started in a user-friendly way. It's called RescueZilla.
1: This looks really nice. I'm not sure how I haven't tried this before.
0: I know.
1: Because I love CloneZilla.
0: Yeah, and, you know, for you and I and the listeners, we'll probably just, you know, whatever live environment you like, and then you get CloneZilla going. But if you think about something that's either a go-to, and by the way, this is in the NetBoot XYZ menu. That's how I found this. So if you're using NetBoot,
1: boom,
0: you're just pulling this right up now. But also, I think it'd be handy to have around if you don't have NetBoot, but you want something that you could give to people to help recover data. They don't even have to be a Linux user. And that you can also get on the internet and pull up a browser. They've got specific software to help recover deleted pictures and documents and other files that users sometimes accidentally delete. And yeah, RescueZilla is an open source project that's just been around for a while. I don't know, Wes. Sometimes these things, you know, they miss us.
1: Ironically, recently I've been going the opposite direction. I've been using part clone by itself is a CLI backup solution, which is one of the technologies that powers CloneZilla and I guess RescueZilla as well.
0: So how are you using it outside of CloneZilla? Are you calling it directly? Like, how does this
1: yeah.
0: work?
1: Yeah. So kind of like, you know how there's like the FSIC tooling for each file system, you mm-hmm. know, like fsck.ext4. There's partclone.ext4 or .butterfs.
0: Okay.
1: And so I had a few old servers that I've been trying to, you know, modernize, clean up, shuffle around, Nixify, etc. And so as part of that, I was just doing some backups so I knew everything was done and I could, you know, delete these things and deal with the files later. So I would kexec them into a NixOS environment or use a rescue CD if that is supported, and then install partclone, because I didn't realize before, but you can stream the output. So you can take partclone, point it at, you know, the file system /dev/VDA1,
0: uh-huh.
1: And then stream that over SSH to wherever you're backing it up.
2: Nice.
0: I love that you did SSH. That's great.
1: And then, you know, you're done. You just shut the machine off, delete it, or, you know, use it for something else.
0: God, that's handy, Wes. That's like a VPS hand. That's like super handy on a VPS.
1: Where something like CloneZilla or RescueZilla is nice, if you really do want to do like a full disk thing, it'll handle like recording what your partition layout was like and doing all that. If you just care about like one file system at a time, then partclone's super handy. And then, of course, if you just want files or whatever, then there's a million other options.
0: And if you want something even a family member could use, RescueZilla. So you got all the way. You got the whole stack there. We don't give CloneZilla enough love either. It's such a great, useful tool.
1: Worth saying, too, the thing that makes PartClone good is you get a whole backup of the file system with all the, like, the file system structure intact, but it only backs up the used space. So you don't have to, right? There's no, like, compression to do that. Like, it just knows how to back up. That's why it has a utility for each file system, because it uses, like, the file system knowledge to do these really nice little backups.
0: That seems like the kind of backup I would like to do is, you know, part clone each individual one and then go to a new system, create new partitions, maybe of a different size, maybe not, and then individually restore them with that. Over SSH, of course. And,
1: of course.
0: And using kexec, no doubt.
2: Where's the netcat?
0: Yeah. Did you netcat it to SSH? Or where was netcat involved? Please tell me you netcat it somewhere.
1: I didn't this time, but I will, you know, locally. You could just swap out SSH for netcat.
0: You could netcat to 127.0.1. They're running on SSH. I mean, you could figure out a way, Wes. Or you could netcat to one machine, and then that machine takes it, and then SSHs it.
1: You know? I'll have it for next episode.
0: Okay, thank you. Remember, we want to hear your thoughts. Can FlatHub succeed where 20 years of Linux app stores have failed? Why or why not? Boost that in. Also, if you've got any ninja moves for NetBoot, or customizing NetBoot, please do let us know. And we only have a few live shows left. We have the Tuxies on the 22nd, where we'll do two of our last live shows of the year, give away some sats.
1: That's in 2 weeks.
0: Yep. Coming up in 2 weeks, December 22nd, we'd love to have you there. We do the show on Sundays at 12 p.m. Pacific, 3 p.m. Eastern.
3: See you next week. 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
1: I haven't actually checked, but I'm sure we need more votes in the Tuxies.
0: Oh, I bet we do. Right. Tuxies.party. Oh my gosh, we didn't even mention it. There's so much going on.
1: We're not even to 1K responses yet. Only 2 weeks to go. We got to get over
0: 1K. This is a disaster. Tuxies.party, please go vote.
1: I think we had at least 2K last year, right?
0: Maybe the Tuxies are done. Maybe it's done. Maybe this is the last year of the Tuxies. You know? If it barely gets across the finish line, we're done. That's what I say. Links to what we talked about today, linuxunplugged.com/592. Hey, we appreciate you. Thank you for listening. Thank you if you've ever shared it with anybody. And we hope you'll join us right back here next Tuesday, as in Sunday.

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1: This is The Launch, episode 32 for August 19th, 2025.

0: Beaming from the beautiful Pacific Northwest and the mighty American West Coast, we greet you all a good morning, good evening, or whenever your timeline may fall, time-appropriate greetings indeed to one and all. This is The Launch, and my name is Chris.
1: And I'm Angela.
0: Hello, Andrews. Big show coming up today. Here's a few things everyone needs to know before we get going. We'd love it if you call us. Our phone number is 774-462-5667. That's 774-462-5667. The show is a

0: sometimes 3 times a week because my boyfriend is a KJ, a karaoke jockey. And the place that we've been going to is just such a beautiful facility and so nice and so accommodating. We've been building this really good community of decently good singers. Over the last month or so, we've been trying out a couple new karaoke places just to see what it's about in other places. And it just solidified that the place that we've been going is the best, right? And that he's been hosting. Well, last Tuesday, we found out very quickly that that was going to be the last week of live music altogether.
1: What?
0: Yeah. No. Yeah.
1: Whoa, that's kind of sudden.
0: No karaoke, no live bands.
1: Why?
0: And like no notice. Well, they're
1: what's the deal with no notice and why the change?
0: They're claiming cost prohibitive, right? That insurance. So
1: like you guys don't bring in business?
0: Right? No, but we totally do.
1: Yeah,
0: that's what's crazy.
1: Yeah.
0: So the insurance used to be apparently you just insured the bar, right? For live music. But now you have to insure every seat in the house, but the rest of the seats in the house are closed, right? Like, so the bar's only like maybe 25% of the seating, maybe less. But now they have to pay for 100% of the seating under this insurance for live music. Yeah, I don't know.
1: That sucks.
0: That's what they're claiming. I don't know if that's true, but regardless, we have to find a new place, and it's sad, and it's the end of an era, and like, it's never going to be the same.
1: Well, and if it's true, wouldn't other venues also be?
0: So a lot of the other venues are very small. They're very small.
1: I see. One of the advantages, this was a larger venue.
0: Yeah.
1: Bummer.
0: Yep.
1: Why the short notice, though? Didn't they know about this?
0: Right? Yeah.
1: That's the only thing that makes it a little sus.
0: Skeptical and just skeptical. Yeah. There's got to be more to this. Yeah. So we'll have to see.
1: So you're searching for a place?
0: Yeah. We think we found one within less than, gosh, not even, I don't know, within walking distance.
1: No way, really?
0: Yeah, yeah.
1: That's but crazy great.
0: It's kind of more of a dive, though, you know, but
1: it could be okay.
0: But we can make the experience good.
1: Is the food okay?
0: It's Thai food.
1: Really?
0: Yeah.
1: Oh.
0: Yeah, we're going from American.
1: You're
0: going
1: to have to learn some Thai dishes.
0: I know. Well, they have wontons. Not crab rangoon. Yeah. There's no crab in it, but basically crab rangoon without crab.
1: I think we should get the kids eating Thai food, so maybe get Abby started.
0: I think we could get Dylan started before Abby, but
1: oh yeah, probably.
0: Yeah.
1: Yeah.
0: And then in other news,
1: we got a thumb update for us.
0: Yeah.
1: Last week you told us about a thumb injury.
0: Thumbs up. Yeah, I have nerve damage from Gypsy biting me when I tried to get her off the new kitten.
1: Right.
0: And I've been using my thumb too much. Like I took Monday off of work after it happened so that I wouldn't use it.
1: Mm-hmm.
0: And then since then I've just kind of like been using it, and it was trying to reconnect. The feeling was coming back, and then I stretched it out. I used it too much, and I injured it this morning cleaning out my car. So so I went and got a brace. But the brace, despite the material saying that it's not rubber, natural rubber, it smells like natural rubber, and it's making my throat itch, and I'm allergic. I think I'm allergic to it, but it is immobilizing my thumb. It sucks.
1: There's ways to do it with cloth and wrap it, too.
0: Yeah, I do. Yeah, I need to. Yeah, maybe I'll try Coban instead.
1: Yeah.
0: Or I'll make
1: if that ends up being a problem.
0: I might hit this Rite Aid and see what they have. This is just what the CVS, formerly Bartels by my house, had. But I hate it. I hate the smell of it, and I hate it not being able to be used. But that's the whole point.
1: Yeah. Well, that's a big thing.
0: Wearing my watch on the wrong hand.
1: Driving's got to be
0: weird. All out of sorts.
1: Driving's got to be super
0: Driving
1: weird.
0: Driving was fine.
1: Really? With that brace?
0: Yeah.
1: Well, at least you're not shifting. I suppose if you were shifting.
0: I wasn't using
1: it's not that hand, right?
0: Yeah, I wasn't using that hand.
1: Mm-hmm. That's good. That helps, yeah. All right. Let us know. What is a night out for you? What does that look like? Is it karaoke? Is it playing video games at home? Is it going out and getting crazy?
0: Hiking?
1: That would be healthy. That would be healthy. All right, Andrews, let us know, boost in, and tell us, because we'd love to hear your version of a night out. I'm trying to think if I have one. I think mine's watching TV, that the kids don't complain about what I'm watching. That's my version of a night out. Okay, Andrews, I got a big idea for you.
0: Yes.
1: Are you? I've been teasing this all morning. I think it's time for the launch to make a big pivot. I've been noticing a trend since COVID that I think we could capitalize. It's only growing.

0: And I'm wondering if you've noticed it too.
1: Well, many of us have pulled out our mixers and sourdough starters during COVID.
2: It has been the year of bread baking and cooking making. And through it all, some Minnesota bakers have seen more than bread rising. WCCO's Jason DeRusha takes us into their home kitchens, seen by growing audiences around the world.
0: That's right, Andrews. It's the rise of the cooking influencer. And I think we have seen this space get dominated in the tiny videos, like on TikTok and YouTube.
3: Mm-hmm.
0: But we're not seeing anybody dominate the podcast space. So we have an opportunity. We could pivot the launch into the lunch and have already come up with our intro. Gotcha.

0: the whole show.
1: Oh my gosh, that's funny.
0: Does drinking count as cooking?
2: We sure hope so.
3: Huh? Mm-hmm. What do you think? Ready
1: that's
3: to go.
1: That's funny. That's funny.
3: I think we just got to consider it. I'll put it out there to the audience. You guys let us know if you think we should pivot into the lunch and just embrace it.
1: Yeah.
3: We replaced the rocket with a hot dog. Good to go. There's even an emoji for it.
1: Nice. Brats to the front of the line.
3: I'm a man without a browser home these days.
1: What?
3: I kind of make it work with Firefox. That's what I got going here. Is Firefox still your main browser?
1: Yes.
3: Yeah.
1: I mean, I use three at all times.
3: Yeah.
1: I use Safari and Chrome as well.
3: Yeah. Well, I use Chrome and Firefox these days mostly, so I'm using two. Every now and then I slip in a little Brave or something else. But I'm not thrilled with the state of the browser ecosystem. So one problem is almost all the browsers out there, except for Firefox or Safari, are based on Chrome. And there's a lot of them. Edge, right, Brave. The list goes on and on. And so we've really suffered in browser diversity. Firefox is probably the best last stand we have in forcing web developers and create the creators of the standards to create things that are cross-platform, cross-browser. So Firefox is sort of, you know, it's the last standing champion of making websites that work on something besides Chromium. And the fight is slipping over there. Global platforms, if you include like all devices, including mobile devices, which browse the web, and you look around the world, Firefox's user share of the worldwide browser market share is about 2.4 to about 2.6% of browsers. Not great. If you focus on just the desktop, it gets a little better. It's 6.4% around the world on the desktop. But Chrome, not too long ago, made a change with their browser manifest support. And they dropped support for a bunch of extensions that I use, some good ad blocking extensions. I don't like the direction Google takes Chrome. It's really becoming its own. It's slowly going in sort of in a shitified direction. So I try to run Firefox in part because I like the browser. It's improved over the last couple of years. And because I want to represent this vote for cross-browser compatibility. But Mozilla is a bit all over the place. They're not doing great. Firefox doesn't seem to be their primary focus. So I haven't been enthusiastically embracing Firefox. I've been using it because it's not Chrome.
1: Mm-hmm.
3: And I see it slipping. I feel like there needs to be, you know, a better competitor, something that comes along. But everything new that comes along is Chrome-based. And I was starting to feel pretty crappy about it all until Zen arrived. Yes, Andrews, the Zen browser. The gateway to a calmer internet. Designed with a focus on beauty, privacy, and features, not data tracking. Yeah, so the Zen browser's been around for a minute, but it's really getting to a pretty usable place. And it is built on Firefox.
1: Mm-hmm. Okay.
3: So you're using the Firefox engine, you're putting the vote out there for the standards, and it's open source, and it also happens to work with Firefox extensions.
1: That's nice.
3: Very nice. It has a very different UI. You might Google this. Look up Zen browser there. I should have put a link in the show notes, but look up Zen browser. It's a very minimal UI. They call it a clutter-free interface, and it utilizes a very clever vertical tabs approach, which has never really worked for me in the past.
1: Oh, interesting. So I have a vertical dock. You've already kind of gone
3: to this workflow.
1: Not for my browser, but for my OS. Yeah.
3: Yeah. Mm-hmm. Yeah. So this, and I do think it kind of makes sense these days to put more and more stuff on the side there as we have less and less horizontal space.
1: Yeah. Yep. I have a wide monitor, so yeah. I run out of space often.
3: Same as
1: vertically.
3: And so this
1: Well, you have a monitor that's literally turned vertical.
3: I do have a couple of those too. But it also has different workspaces, so I could have home stuff, personal stuff, individual show stuff, work stuff. That's just built in, and they do a really good job of making it clear what group you're working in.
1: Mm-hmm.
3: They have a split view, so you can, in one window, have two browser windows,
1: which
3: is really neat when you're taking notes.
1: Yeah.
3: And then you can have a minimal UI mode where all the toolbars and everything go away, and it's just the browser in the frame.
1: Mm-hmm.
3: That's really nice.
1: Mm-hmm.
3: But then they seem to have done something to turn up the performance. So, like, web pages load faster, it scrolls smoother, Not that I really have a complaint with Firefox, but I noticed a little bit faster, a little bit nicer in Zen. And they're really open about their development process and to the community, and they're rapidly developing this thing. So I've been very impressed. I've only been using it for a couple of days. But the fact that I could import my Firefox, either my Firefox extensions and browser history, either manually, or the gosh darn thing supports Mozilla Sync, and it'll just sync down all of your Firefox profile stuff, and it'll work if you use that. It is a different workflow because, like, when you go to open up a URL, it opens up almost like a launcher, and you type it in there, and oh, there's just little things that it takes, I would say, probably 4 or 5 days to transition to using this, and I'm two and a half days into it, so I'm still transitioning. But man, when you combine it with, for me, a Tiling desktop, mm-hmm. it's really neat. It's a very good browser for that environment. I was very impressed with Xen, and here's kind of how I summarize it up. If you're a Firefox user, it's a really heavily modified version of Firefox that tracks a little bit less usage data. Well, it doesn't track usage data. Really privacy first. But you're getting that same core engine, so you get anything like Firefox does there security-wise. You're getting extension compatibility. Then you're also getting modern features like workspaces, the really nice interface, sort of like a premium Firefox. If you're a Chrome user, well, it's nice to try something that isn't Chromium-based. It's a genuine alternative to the Chrome domination that's happening. And it's way more private than Chrome is out of the box. And the user experience in Xen is more about organization and focus and productivity features like split view or glances that let you sort of quickly look at a web page. Chrome doesn't have any of that stuff. And so Xen sort of offers us, I think, maybe a better workflow. But I don't think it's for everyone because there are a lot of changes. It's probably, and I think Xen's sort of targeting this audience, is for more technical people or people that are use a lot of tabs and want to be able to group things into different like areas of their life and sort of section off this area from that area, like work and personal. Then I think it's really great for that kind of stuff. I was first like half hour with it. I was just spending that half hour figuring out how to use it. I mean, mm-hmm. it's that big of a change.
1: Mm-hmm.
3: But now, like, I'm using it all the time. And the other browsers just sort of feel like old. Like, the whole tabs along the top and the URL bar along the top, they all take up so much space. Mm-hmm. And we've been doing it that way since the 90s.
1: Mm-hmm.
3: And Xen comes in, sort of shakes it all up. And it's based on an idea that started over on the Mac platform called the Arc browser, which innovated mm-hmm. a lot of these things.
1: Mm-hmm.
3: Only available, I think, for Mac at first and maybe for Windows.
1: Mm-hmm.
3: And not open source. So then Xen comes along and says, well, we're going to release it for Mac, Windows, and Linux, and we're going to base it on open source, and we're going to have all these goals. And yeah, I really like it. So in summary, I'd say give Xen a try. Maybe make it a second browser or a third browser for whatever like you do that's dedicated. So if you have a browser dedicated to YouTube or a browser dedicated to Gmail or whatever web, whatever, try it in Xen. It'll look amazing in Xen because you can have it just fill up the whole frame and then kind of start using it from there.
1: And it's not available for Android.
3: No, they don't have a mobile version. But because it does sync with Firefox, you could run Firefox on your mobile device and still sync your bookmarks to Xen.
1: Mm-hmm.
3: It's kind of a workaround.
1: Mm-hmm.
3: I don't think they have any plans either to support mobile. They're really focused right now, but I think if the project were to grow, at some point they probably would. Well, I think if you're up for a new browser and you want to continue to support cross-platform standards, give Xen a try. Boost and let me know how it went.
4: Now's the time. It's the song of the week. Remember, you can boost the track. They sure like that.
3: All right. Our music this week. It's from an artist I've never heard of before, and I'm glad I came across it. The 54 Plates. How about that for an artist name? And it's their track, River.

0: And now, on with the show.
1: We got a whole batch of voicemails.
2: We have a show's worth of voicemails.
1: We do. We should have started this a while ago.
3: We're standing by 774-462-5667.
2: That's the line.
1: All right. Our first call is from Anonymous.
2: Oh.
1: And they start us off.
4: Hey, Chris and Angela, how you doing? I'm sorry if my audio wasn't that great, but, you know, it was all over the internet. Basically, that Chris was just kind of having a meltdown about wanting to shut the show down. And I've been listening for years, and he just said you needed to get more calls or he's going to shut it down. It was pretty dire,
1: I guess.
4: So he just wanted to call and be part of something that maybe keeps it going. To be honest with you, I've been listening a long time, and I still haven't got over the end of Beer is Tasty. Still,
2: oh my
4: still
2: goodness.
4: Remember those fondly. But anyway, so keep it going. I think Angela and you are awesome on the show, and Angela's sort of like the sparkling breath of fresh air on Jupiter. All right. Thank you very much, and have a great day.
1: Well, thank you, sir.
2: That's really nice.
1: I mean, I think our pivot to the lunch could save the show. We'll see. Angie hasn't signed off, but I think I'm winning her over. We'll see. I think we got some good calls this week, so the show lives another week. Mr. Adversaries 17 calls in. Take it away, Adversaries.
5: Hey, Chris and Angela. It's Adversaries 17, now married. Just checking in with the launch. It's been a while. Just wanted to share that Steve Gibson of the Security Now podcast did a whole age verification discussion about how to do it safely. Not exactly the technical bits, but more of the theory, called Zero Knowledge Proofs, in episode 1034. Maybe something you want to look into, but I think the bigger problem is parents just don't take responsibility for doing that kind of stuff, like making sure the kids are properly able to look at what they should be. And I work in youth a little bit, and I'm starting to see a trend of parents are starting to be more intentional with their kids. Whereas if these lawmakers turn it all into law that the tech companies have to, quote unquote, parent these kids, then it's going to continue to make that trend go the other direction, in that the tech companies will be parenting, whereas the parents will be having less responsibility. Just something to think about.
1: Yeah, I suppose so.
2: Mm-hmm.
1: Yeah. One less thing to think about, I suppose, good or bad. Yeah, one more role that they don't have to take on, which I don't actually think is good. Thank you, Adversaries. Nice to hear from you. Mark from Michigan called in.
6: Hey, Chris and Angela, Mark calling again from Northern Michigan. Just listened to the show on my drive back home, my 3.5-hour commute home from work.
1: Yeah, boy.
6: Anyhow, the issue you're having with the water and the filter, might be able to help you with two things. My wife and I lived a full year in our RV on our Northern Michigan property where our house was being built. A key thing there is, of course, insulation. Skirt your RV with some thick pink foam, straighten, kind of secure it. Then you can run your water line in there, have your filter system underneath the RV, and put a little small milk house heater to keep that space nice and not toasty warm, but warm enough to not to freeze, and then you can keep your filter going. That's my thought. Have a great show and a great week, and I'm glad you guys have a kid. Thanks,
1: Mark. I've been thinking this could be the year to skirt, but I'm worried about attracting critters.
2: Oh.
1: Yeah, you can't go anywhere, but we don't tend to go on many trips. Once winter really sets in after November, we don't tend to really go
2: anywhere.
1: Would
2: it be a detachable skirt?
1: Yeah, you'd want to.
2: Yeah.
1: You could even just cut foam to the right height and kind of really wedge it in there, but we get some wind up there.
2: Mm-hmm.
1: Yeah, I wonder. I've worried about skirts attracting critters because you create this little warm space, but the thermal improvements for the RV are obvious because the floor is off the ground. And so all of that air flowing through there is stealing heat away from the RV.
2: Sure.
1: So it does make a big difference. Thanks, Mark. Now, how about this, Ange? We got a call from an Aussie listener.
7: Hey, g'day, team. It's Retro Geek here from sunny Western Australia. I thought I'd give you a quick call. Been listening to all the JB podcasts for a while. Loving the content. Love the launch. Keep up the great work. Don't really have anything to add. Just thought I'd do a quick call in. Good on you guys. Catch you later.
1: I love it.
2: Nice.
1: But it turns out he did have something to add.
7: Oh. Hey, g'day, JB team. It's Retro Gear here again from sunny Western Australia. I just remembered a funny story about camping when I was a young fella. I used to be in the Navy Cadets here in WA, and we used to once a year have a week-long camp where cadets would come from all over the state. You got to choose a course that you got to do, so you could be like marine technician or adventure training, or you could do ceremonial or something like that. In this particular year, I'd selected adventure training, and they had us all set up on a big oval on a Navy base here in WA on Garden Island, HMAS Stirling. And had to set up these big tents for us to camp in. And the first night, we're all set up in there thinking this is great. And about 4 o'clock in the morning, there's screams going on. Everyone waking up, running out of the tents, wondering what's going on. And what they'd done is set these tents up on top of the reticulation on the oval, and no one had turned it off. So inside a couple of the tents, the reti could come on and just doused everyone down. It was hilarious. suffice to say, they fixed it for the second, third, and remaining nights. But but it was funny, and camping is a pretty holiday to remember. Anyway, good on you guys. That'll give you an idea of what episode I'm up to as well. I just about caught up with the launch, and just listening to your latest lump right now to IAM Rescue. So good stuff. Good on you guys. Cheers. Catch ya.
1: Thank you, and cheers to you. Hope you call back soon. Now, Faraday Fedor also had a sort of a similar, we were talking about UFO stories and light sightings.
2: Mm-hmm.
1: Faraday called in with one.
3: Hey, JB crew, it's Faraday Fedor again. I have a UFO story for you guys, and it's a little bit in the same line of the three dots. My wife worked at the local hospital here for quite some time, and she was bringing up a story that she had heard from the older nurses. Of constant UFO sightings that had gone on at the same hospital over the years. And it's actually to the point where the Canadian Mint printed something for it. And then while telling the story, my mom starts breaking out laughing. She then tells us that growing up, they lived on the property next door to the hospital. And over the last 10 years when they were kids, they used to set off Chinese flying lanterns a few times a year. And that was the sightings. It's been a whole family secret for
2: the last 30 years or so. Funny.
3: So that's it. I'll talk to you guys later.
1: I should do that. What a fun family tradition.
2: Yeah.
1: Punk everybody, make them think it's UFOs. That's great. Thanks, Faraday. Tech Geek from Florida called in.
8: Hey, launch team. This is Tech Geek from Orlando, Florida. Just sitting here. I just got arrived at work here at NASA KSC at the Launch Control Center, about to head into work. Just finished up episode 30, a little bit behind. I guess this is conversation about T-shirts and branding and such. I can tell you the only brand T-shirt that I have, and or I should say shirt, is a Red Hat polo that I wear to work from time to time. But pretty much the entire, inventory of shirts that I have, apparel that I have, are all T-shirts for the most part. And none of them really have any branding except for pretty much genre. You know, a lot of sci-fi film. Mm. I got a lot of Star Trek T-shirts.
2: Yep.
8: Quite a few NASA T-shirts and some film T-shirts that I actually like to buy from not a sponsor, not a promoter, but I love the site Last Exit to Nowhere. They have a lot of cool film T-shirts. I've never been a fan of wearing any kind of branding shirts per se, like Adidas or Pro Nike or whatever. But anyway, and also as far as the story about UFOs and other strange sightings, I can tell you probably about 30 years ago, about 30 years ago, I was driving in the evening and I saw a red globe-like object in the distance falling, but then immediately stop and shoot straight back up.
1: What?
2: Ooh.
8: Strangest thing I've ever seen.
2: Huh.
8: Pretty odd. And I'll just have to call back later for our ghost story.
1: Yeah, yeah.
8: Ooh. So I hope you guys take care.
1: Thank you. Do call back. That's a weird one. I was going to say like meteor, a rock or something.
2: Right. Not. Yeah. Wait, that is so weird.
1: All right. A guy named Ryan calls in with his lucky 13th call.
9: Hello there, JB Launch Crew. This is a guy named Ryan. Long time, 13th time. Lucky number 13, because I hear, Chris, I love the idea of the lunch instead of the launch.
1: Thank you.
9: Amazing. You know, topic suggestion, what's your favorite sandwich spread? Mine has got to be spicy brown mustard. Just delicious on just about any, you know, meat-based sandwich or a little cheese in there. And it, I am good to go. Anyway, can't wait to hear more from the Lunch Bunch going forward. Let's go lunch.
1: Let's go lunch.
2: Did the Lunch Bunch. When did he place that voice?
1: They're in sync with us. They are in sync with us.
2: Wow.
1: I think, you know, they sense the pivot coming.
2: Okay, well, let's answer his very important question.
1: Meat-based sandwich, too, is a hilarious one.
2: I know. It's making me hungry, though. My favorite, what did he say? He didn't say condiment. Spread?
1: Yeah.
2: Sandwich spread?
1: Yeah.
2: Cream cheese.
1: Oh, sure. Can really kick it up.
2: Cream cheese on everything. Yeah. Cream cheese and cheese and cheese.
1: My favorite is homemade mayo. I'm not a huge mayo on a sandwich guy as atypically would be, but homemade mayo is doesn't creep me out as much as regular mayo. So I like the homemade mayo. Little eggs, little oil, little mustard seed. It's not a big deal. Crash Master calls in.
10: Hi, Chris and Angela. This is Crash Master from Connecticut. Boy, am I excited for the new show. Here's a recipe for you. Shepherd's pie.
1: Yeah?
2: Yes.
10: Now, it seems simple, I know, and it's an American standard, right? And really, it's an Irish standard.
2: There better be cheese on it.
10: But if you want to really simplify things, and you want a nice, quick way to do it, here's what I do.
2: Okay.
10: You still brown the ground beef in a saucepan, and I like to do it with a little bit of salt and pepper and some olive oil, believe it or not. It gives it a nice richness. Let it brown, and then add creamed corn.
1: Whoa.
10: Just creamed corn.
2: Uh-huh.
10: Two cans of creamed corn. One of those standard, like, 16-ounce cans of creamed corn. It's got to be like a pound of ground beef, and you don't want the healthy-for-you stuff. You really want the like, 80, no more than 80%.
1: Yeah.
10: You want 20% fat.
1: Right.
10: The fat is what gives it the flavor.
1: You want the fat.
10: And whatever you do, do not drain the ground beef.
2: Of course not.
10: So you want to get this nice heavy mixture, and then you can add a little bit of breadcrumbs to that mixture. Just a little bit. Like 4 or 5 tablespoons. Not too much.
1: Don't go crazy.
10: This will give it a nice flavorful consistency. And then you take that and you put it into a sprayed 9x12 baking pan.
2: Mm-hmm.
10: Once it's all browned and everything kind of mixed up really good. And then while that's going, hopefully, I forgot to tell you, this is very first step. Sorry. Prepared. You really want to be boiling water because you want to take some russet potatoes.
1: Sure.
10: And carve them up after you peel them. Carve them up and dice them into.
1: Uh-oh. We're going to have to extend the voicemail runtime for recipes, I guess, right? I mean, we're going to be taking recipes, I would assume.
10: How are we supposed to do recordings in 1 minute recording limits? How are we supposed
2: minutes.
10: To do recipes? It's ridiculous. Anyway, as I was saying,
2: russet potatoes.
10: Let it boil for like 30 minutes, okay? Eat them really soft.
2: And then
10: throw them into a nice mixer. It can't be a cheap mixer. It's got to be you know, like one of these KitchenAid blenders.
1: Okay.
2: Oh.
10: Throw it all in there, and how many potatoes, Kevin? Well, Crash Master, how many potatoes? I do a full 5-pound bag.
1: All right.
2: Oh, my
10: God. But you don't have to. You could get away with, like, 3.5 pounds.
2: Feeding the town.
10: Because that'll save the extra for using in other side dishes, right? So put it all into the blender. Throw in two. Don't do cheap. You got to throw in 2 sticks of butter.
2: Yes.
1: Oh.
10: And then, as you're mixing this on high in that blender,
2: jeez,
10: you want to keep adding some whole milk or cream, either one.
2: Mm-hmm.
10: Cream is preferred if you can. and you really want the potatoes to be like a frosting-like consistency, mm-hmm. almost like a whipped frosting consistency. Put that on top. Once it's got the right consistency, it's probably a little cool because you added a lot of cream.
1: Yeah.
10: So go ahead and spread that on top evenly over the rest of your meat mixture, right? And then layer a little bit more breadcrumbs over the top, a little paprika, and throw it in the oven. I like to do 450 for 20 minutes. You can also do 350 for 30 minutes. And then you're done. You should be a brown top. You don't need to cover it at all. Oh, yeah. It should be fantastic. Have a great day, guys.
1: Bye-bye. Thanks, Crashmaster.
2: No cheese, though.
1: I know. I think it needs more cheese.
2: Yeah.
1: What we'll do is
2: and green onions.
1: When we get the pivot's complete, we'll bring Crash on as a special guest.
2: Absolutely.
1: For the lunch.
11: The lunch is now the lunch. I hope you're hungry. Just tweak the logo. That's budget friendly.
12: A budget friendly.
11: We all gotta eat.
1: So all right. We did get a caller calling in about the non-standard holiday traditions.
2: Ooh, okay.
13: Hi, Chris and Ange. I'm just calling about the non-standard holidays. I mean, for some people it might be a standard one, but it's not very well known. I enjoy Shrove Tuesday, which is, I guess it's more of a religious one as like pre-Lent season before Easter, but I just like it because it's also called Pancake Tuesday, so we just cook and eat pancakes.
1: Heck yeah.
2: Nice.
13: Thanks for the great show, guys. Bye.
1: I want to do Pancake Tuesday.
2: Right?
1: I should just come up with the excuse to do Pancake Tuesday. We also got a call from a longtime listener in Ireland.
14: I'm on show, Silas calling from Ireland. I've listened to you guys since Lundu was host on the Linux Action Show.
1: Hey!
14: So the network is very, very dear to me.
2: Mm-hmm.
14: It's a very integral part of my day, so I'm plumb concerned about this talk about canceling the launch. It's no good, guys. What you got to do is pivot this.
1: Uh-huh.
14: Pivot it into a cooking show. You have this
1: there
14: right there in the name. Launch is practically lunch.
2: Mm-hmm.
14: And as a former chef, let me tell you, the intersection between food and technology, I mean, it's right there for the taking. It's brilliant. It'll be great. And secondly, Chris, please call Mike. Please call him. Figure something out. You two need a new show. It's podcasting gold when you two are together. You could present the weather for all I care, but we all listen to you. So please just make it happen. And thank you for the last 15, 16 years. You've all done a great job, and I'm so happy to listen to every week.
1: 16 years. Wow, thank you.
2: Okay, so
1: this is a great idea. We should bring Mike on as a guest to the new cooking show.
2: Launch.
1: Uh-huh.
2: The A's in the wrong place.
1: Yeah,
2: it goes before the L.
1: Yeah.
2: A lunch.
1: A lunch. It's the A lunch show. I know. I think we really got something here. Now, following up from last week, you might remember, open source accountant took me to task.
2: Mm-hmm.
1: He calls up with some follow-up.
15: Hey, Chris and Angela. Derek, the open source accountant, again. Couple quick points to clarify my position on the last call. I would actually prefer seeing everything moving towards the Fountain platform, if that's an option. I would love to see the energy expended towards getting off of Memberful if it's not fulfilling your needs. And if Fountain is, I think that's a much better option. I also think Twib deserves its own subscription.
2: Mm.
15: So I don't think that what you're doing is a bad thing. I just think that I was just kind of asking if everything else was moving that way, if possible, because I'm pretty excited about it. That said, turning this into a cooking show would be awesome.
2: Mm-hmm.
15: You should do an egg white and mayo on lightly toasted sourdough as your first option.
1: Ah,
15: have a great day.
1: There we go. Thank you, Open Source Accountant. Appreciate the follow-up and the encouragement and the cooking tip.
2: Mm-hmm.
1: Everybody's pretty much on board. Well, except for our last caller.
16: Chris.
2: Oh.
16: Okay. Last show I called. I poured out my heart. I beseeched of you to not destroy the launch. To not kill the launch. And you didn't. You didn't kill the launch. But instead, what you did, you might as well have hopped in the jeeps, driven diagonally across the United States all the way to Mississippi, knocked on my front door, slapped me in the face, and driven away. A cooking show? You're turning it into a cooking show? Last week, I was sad. This week, I'm not even mad. I'm just disappointed. A cooking show. Jesus Christ.
1: Hey, we all gotta eat.
2: Yeah,
1: we all gotta eat.
2: Everybody eats.
1: See, I think your calls, except for that call. I was making so much progress with Ange, and now we've been set back. Thank you, everybody who calls us. We would love it if you left us a voicemail. Just a reminder, that phone number, because we want to hear from you, is 774-462-5667. And let's wrap it up with some boosts.
17: And now it is time for Le Boost.
1: And Adversary 17 is our baller booster.
18: Hey, Rich Lobster!
1: And 17 writes, I'm fully convinced that cats are just evil and there's nothing you can do about it, Andrews. Good luck. Mm. I think you might be right. He says, adding to the age verification conversation, 2 minutes wasn't enough, I guess, on his voicemail. One problem with PGP would be that I can give anyone my secret key. That's true. Mm. So I would have verified as an adult what's stopping my children from using my key.
2: Right? Mm. Just like they use my Netflix profile.
1: Yeah. He says, I think we're headed to a Ready Player One Minority Report world where you're tracked and everything you do is under surveillance.
2: Yep.
1: Not a fan of it.
2: Nope.
1: But I think it's inevitable.
2: Mm.
1: Yeah, I think, what I've realized is if the technology allows it, somebody eventually will try it.
2: Mm.
1: I mean, look at these license plate readers, which are now adding in AI detection to find events and automatically alert police.
2: Mm-hmm.
1: The flock cameras are. So that's great. Yep. That's great. He says, someone more knowledgeable than me, please correct me, but I'm pretty sure that you only need to pump the average household septic system every 3 years, unless there isn't a drain field. Yeah, it's only like an 8-foot deep tank, no drain. I know. I said, tried calling again, but I got a busy tone. I wonder, you might only be able to call a couple of times. I don't know how that works.
2: Weird.
1: There's like a DDoS prevention. I don't know when it kicks in. Because
2: Yeah.
1: You never know. But thank you, adversaries. Thank you for being our baller. It's always nice to hear from you. Always enjoying diving into topics.
19: Right then. Let's get ourselves settled in for a wee deep dive.
1: Appreciate the calls and the boost. Galactic Starfish is here with 2,000 sats.
20: Coming in hot with the boost.
1: The Navy Federal Credit Union still has voice login.
2: Wow.
1: A friend of mine logged in near me, and I was concerned well before I heard Altman say anything about it. No kidding. Yeah, I figured they must still be out there. But I thought maybe it was with the fancier, higher-end banks for some reason. I don't know why I thought that. Maybe it's credit unions. Not that they're not fancy. Thanks for the report from the ground, Galactic Starfish. The Dude Abides is here with 10,000 sats.
21: It's over 9,000!
1: Just says, please don't cancel the show. It's under consideration, the dude. Thank you for your boost. Your signal has been received. Appreciate that. Mr. Turd Ferguson's here with 12,000 sats.
22: Turd Ferguson!
1: I don't know if this is a weird holiday, but the wife and I always have a second Thanksgiving.
2: Oh.
1: Just the two of us with everything made the way we like it, incorporating the best of the leftovers.
2: Right.
1: That's a good way to go. We've done that sometimes.
2: Yes, yes.
1: That's a good way to go.
2: Yep.
1: Yeah, and sometimes you go to family events and maybe that family isn't the best at cooking.
2: Mm-hmm.
1: Yep. Plus, you sometimes have enough leftovers to eat for days. It's wonderful. Thank you, Turt. Appreciate the boost. Thank you, everybody who boosted the lunch. We really appreciate it. We had 7 of you stream sats as you listened, and y'all collectively stacked 6,075 sats for us. Thank you very much. When you combine that with our boosters, this episode stacked 65,148 sats. If you'd like to boost, Fountain FM makes it real easy. 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And if you're a Jupiter Party member, you get the extra bootleg version of the show, which is clocking in at a big, mighty hour and 26 minutes right now. Holy! All right. I know we're running long, but we got to talk about this. It's crazy. So So this is a quick story. A blind man can see once again because up in Canada, they installed a camera in his tooth. In his tooth. Can you believe this? So I don't know if he has to walk around smiling all the time or not. They don't get to that. But here, I'll play a little bit of you for you.
0: A Canadian man who was blind for more than two decades can now see through his tooth. Yes, you heard that right. Brent Chapman is one of three people in Canada to undergo tooth-in-eye surgery. The two-part surgery involves removing a patient's tooth, inserting a plastic lens into it, then stitching the whole thing into the patient's eye socket. Ooh. So why a tooth? Because they consist of the hardest substances humans produce, making them the ideal casing to bridge the lens.
4: To watch them come back into the world is an incredibly rewarding feeling.
5: When Dr. Maloney and I made eye contact,
2: ooh,
5: we both just burst into tears. And
1: so he's got a big black spot there on one of his canines where the camera's at. It's a little weird, but I mean...
2: Okay, so it's not... They didn't put the tooth in his eyeball? Because that's what I was understanding.
1: Oh, maybe they took the tooth from there.
2: They took out the tooth, and it sounds like they put it in the eyeball.
1: Yeah, okay, that would make more sense, because, yeah. So he's just missing a tooth
2: so
1: now.
2: He just can't see when he's chewing?
1: That's what I was wondering. That's what I was wondering, I tell you what.
2: No.
1: I was like, how does this work? Like, what is brushing your teeth like?
2: This is so incredible, because I wonder if people that have never seen, like, if this is a possibility.
1: Right. Yeah.
2: Because, wow.
1: I know.
2: I would never want to be blind. Like, that. No. What... I mean, I'd make the best of it, but still.
1: You really got to respect people that just get through life and make it work. It's amazing.
2: Yeah.
1: Okay. So I have a quiz for you on this next one, Andrews. Is this real or was this a stunt?
2: Okay.
1: Her name is Katie Santry, and she found something in her backyard, and when she discovered it, it made her go viral on TikTok.
2: Okay.
1: So at the end of this... You'll determine if it's real
2: or
1: if it's fake.
2: Fact or crap.
23: All right, this is a story that is definitely trending today. An Ohio woman has gone viral on TikTok after a disturbing discovery that she made in her yard. Tonight, Avery Fitzgerald with our Ohio sister station is breaking down the saga of the lady and a rug.
24: I think my house is haunted and I'm freaking out. Like, I'm literally shaking.
25: It all started with this video posted to TikTok. Columbus mom Katie Santry says she woke up one morning and noticed something was off.
24: I'm down this morning to work. Screen shattered. This stuff down here. This hanging off.
25: Santry says she was spooked.
24: We close these doors so the dogs don't come in here at night. No one is in this room.
25: She had recently started digging holes in her yard to install a fence. As she and her husband went digging the other day, they noticed something unusual.
24: Back here, we dug a hole. There is a rolled up carpet buried underground that we came across as we were digging this hole.
25: From there, the internet started to spiral.
26: I jokingly on TikTok said maybe the body in the rug is a ghost and broke my computer.
25: As tens of thousands of people all over the world became invested in Santry's story, she started to take a closer look.
26: Okay, so a tree was planted above the rug.
24: Yeah.
26: And it is called a blood good. This was in the hole.
25: Santry wanted to fill the hole and move on, but TikTok users said more needed to be done.
26: I was just gonna leave it, and then TikTok was like, you need to dig it up, you need to call the police, so I did. And then when they first came out, they really thought nothing of it.
25: This video taken just 3 days ago.
27: You need the excavator out here to get that.
1: Cops.
27: Most likely.
28: Potentially.
27: Yeah.
25: When nothing happened with police, Santry made some plans of her own to get to the bottom of it.
26: My friends and I were going to dig this rug up today out of curiosity.
25: But today, she got a call from police saying they were coming back, this time with canines.
26: I thought there was maybe like a 0.005% chance that anything was going to happen.
25: She decided to stream some of it live on TikTok, and more than 100,000 users tuned in as she watched the canine sniff through her yard.
26: Oh my God.
25: Santry instantly knew what that signal from the canine could mean.
26: When they sit, that means something though, right?
28: Usually.
25: A second canine also sat in the same spot. At this time, it's still unclear what they may discover underground.
26: They said that there's still a chance that this rug just could have blood on it. It doesn't necessarily mean there is a body in my backyard.
25: But for now, it's a waiting game as the investigation continues.
26: Yeah, I don't know. This is the last thing I was anticipating.
3: I don't understand what the heck is going on here.
1: All right, Andrews, what do you think? Real or fake?
2: Well, I mean, there's definitely a rug under there. But, like, I don't know. I am interested to know what they find.
1: So she bought the house recently when those videos were shot. The owners previously were in their 90s and had moved into a nursing home, and they'd lived there for a long time.
2: Did
1: the
2: they,
1: only
2: though?
1: Foamers. Yeah, the only owners. Or did they leave? Yeah. A nearby neighbor who's lived in their home for 20 years told the TV station that the attention has been disturbing and alarming, saying, quote, "This is the loudest it's been in a long time.
2: Oh, my gosh.
1: Hopefully they find what they're looking for and we can get back to life as normal, quiet and peaceful." Sounds like a neighbor. All right, so here's a couple of stats. When she started talking about this rug in her backyard, this was in 2024. She had 6,000 followers. Today, she has 2.1 million followers.
2: That's crazy.
1: Those videos about this rug in the backyard got over tens of millions of views. And then she quickly pivoted into like a mommy vlogger. And then she got pregnant. And then she did like the reveal on TikTok. And then now the birth is on TikTok. And
2: We're in the wrong business.
1: I know. I know. But those videos are still some of the most popular. Mm-hmm. They blew up her channel on TikTok or whatever you
2: call it.
1: And I watch it. And I think all it is I think it was an old couple that lived there. They probably had a pet. That pet probably died. They probably rolled it in a rug and buried it in the backyard. That's a pretty common thing people do. And then she comes along and she finds a rug in the backyard and manages to make a TikTok career out of it. But to do so, she has to abuse the cops' time. She has to harass the neighborhood. I don't know. I think it's fake, but I could be wrong.
2: I don't know. I would just bury the pet. I wouldn't roll it in a rug.
1: Yeah, maybe not. I don't know. All right. That's my guess, though. Boost and tell us what you think. If you think it's legit or not. Could be a pet. Could have been nothing. Seemed a little odd to me. I don't know. Put a link in the show notes if you want to watch it yourself. Also, I have a link in there to the world's oldest chicken.
2: Oh.
1: Still kicking. 14 years old.
2: Still kicking. Oh,
1: that chicken's still kicking.
2: That's pretty. What's the average lifespan?
1: I don't think it's 14.
2: You don't think?
1: I don't know. I didn't look it up. All right.
2: And that's the show.
1: Weeklylaunch.rocks for the episode. Links and all of that. Also, the phone numbers there, ways to boost in. And of course, we'd love it if you join us next Tuesday or catch it in your podcast app Wednesday morning when it releases. We'd love it if you did that. From the beautiful Pacific Northwest and the mighty American West Coast, thank you for listening to this episode of The Launch, and we'll see you right back here next week.

0: 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We're going to start today off with some macro, then we'll get into why the Bitcoin community took a sharp turn into attack mode. After a couple of weeks of great news, it's attack mode. We'll talk about why. Plus, my thoughts on an economic blunder that the Trump administration seems to be just happily walking into, and much more. But we start with this vibe shift that came from the Bank of Canada this morning as I record. Their central bank lowered their benchmark interest rate overnight to 3%, which is a 25 basis point cut, the sixth in a row, so it was widely anticipated. And the central bank said in their statement, quote, "We also announced our plan to complete the normalization of our balance sheet, ending quantitative tightening. The bank will restart asset purchases in early March, beginning gradually so that its balance sheet stabilizes this year and then begins to grow modestly in line with economic growth." So they're lowering interest rates and they're suspending quantitative tightening. And in March, they're going to begin quantitative easing. So that seems to really have set the tone for the day. And later in the day, U.S. Federal Reserve Chair Jerome Powell came out, and we weren't really quite sure what to expect. The market kind of thought it was going to be kind of standard affair, but you never know. It's possible he's been getting pressure from President Trump. The Bank of Canada just lowered rates, said that they're going to begin quantitative easing in March. So everybody tuned in to the Fed press conference with at least a little bit of anticipation, and then was greatly disappointed.
1: That was Chair Powell following the very first Fed meeting of 2025, one in which there was no change in interest rates as expected, but there was plenty said in the news conference we just watched. Chair Powell saying, among other things, inflation remains, quote, somewhat elevated relative to the Fed's 2% target. He said conditions in the labor market are solid. The economy is strong overall. He did point to resilient consumer spending. Still considering additional adjustments, he said, quote, "We do not need to be in a hurry."
0: No. All the good stuff, though, that really comes in the QA. So, like, in his official statement, you know, unchanged. It was a 12-0 unanimous vote. They are not changing the rate. Inflation remains, quote, somewhat elevated, Jay Powell says. And unemployment has, quote, stabilized at a low level, meaning it's a little soft, but not too soft for us to worry. And they also took out their statement on progress towards 2% inflation in their official remarks. They seem to kind of be admitting that we have had some stalled progress on inflation. And we'll get into that in the Q&A because that's where the good stuff is. But I want to start with the big question in the room. And that was, what is Jay Powell going to do about the fact that now on three occasions, President Trump has said that he wants the Federal Reserve to lower rates? So he was asked about that.
2: Another point the president made is on interest rates. The president was in Davos, speaking to an audience in Davos earlier today, said that he's going to demand that interest rates come down. In this outing with the press this afternoon, the president said that he feels he knows interest rates better than the folks at the Fed, and he does expect the Fed to respond to what he says in terms of demanding lower interest rates.
0: Okay, so what do you think Jay Powell said to that? What do you think? Do you think, oh yeah, I'm definitely going to lower interest rates based on political demand from the president? No, of course he didn't say that.
3: Chairman Steve Leisman from CNBC. Mr. Chairman, at an event in Davos, to Davos anyway, the president said he'll demand that interest rates drop immediately. So I guess I have a three-part question. Has the president done this to you? Has he made that demand? Secondly, what is your response to that? And third, what effect, if anything, if any, does a president making these kind of remarks have on policy? Thank you.
4: Three questions. I'm seeing it really as one question, though. So I'm not going to have any response or comment whatsoever on what the president said. It's not appropriate for me to do so. The public should be confident that we will continue to do our work as we always have, focusing on using our tools to achieve our goals and really keeping our heads down and doing our work, and that's how we best serve the public.
3: Can you just comment on whether he's physically communicated this demand to you?
4: I've had no contact. Thanks.
0: Yeah, okay, not a big surprise there. But what does, I don't know, for some reason, continue to surprise me is that Bitcoin and crypto get brought up in every context, including the Q&A with the federal chair. And Jay Powell was asked about the risks of crypto for banks and households.
5: Hello, Chairman Powell. Mark Hamrick with Bankrate. As you know, in the annual report from the Financial Stability Oversight Council, among the risks outlined is cryptocurrency. Could you talk about those risks now? And regarding individuals and households, perhaps distinct from the concern about the financial system, do you worry that speculation in this unregulated asset class could hurt their financial well-being, or
6: do you worry that they're too dumb to take care of themselves and that you need to give them rules they can follow so that way they don't end up hurting themselves?
5: Regulation in this unregulated asset class could hurt their financial well-being, or do you think it has a place in a household's portfolio?
7: So at what point does something get considered regulated? Is it so it's not when it's taxed with clear tax rules? It's not when the Commodities Exchange Commission has said that they're an oversight body for the commodity, clearly, because according to this guy, it's unregulated. It's not that all the exchanges closely follow regulations and that my Bitcoin, if I buy it from them, is KYC'd to hell, because apparently that doesn't qualify as regulated. It's not even clear to me how gold is somehow more regulated than Bitcoin. But yet Bitcoin is a dangerous, unregulated currency, even though, unless I'm wrong, as far as I can tell, it's just as regulated as silver or gold. Maybe there's something more I don't know. If traders in silver or gold no more, please do boost in. But I find this type of question so obnoxious because it's the equivalent to the, Mr. Chairman, what about the volatility? Volatility is really scary and bad, right? Don't you think so, Mr. Chairman? That's the kind of question this is.
5: That speculation in this unregulated asset class could hurt their financial well-being, or do you think it has a place in a household's portfolio?
4: You know, so our role with Bitcoin really is to look at, with crypto, really is to look at the banks. And you know, we think it's, you know, banks are perfectly able to serve crypto customers as long as they...
7: Wait, what? Well, that's a bit of a tone shift. That's a bit of a tone shift from Operation Chokepoint 2.0, where the Fed was working hand in glove with Liz Warren and others to go after banks that engaged in crypto services. I mean, let's rewind this for a second. Before, like, I don't know, last year? I mean, 60 seconds ago? 10 minutes ago? Before then, Jay Powell did not have this tone. This is, and he talked, oh, I've always felt this way. Yeah, I've always thought this. You know how I've always felt about Bitcoin.
4: Look at the banks and

0: to take actions that would cause banks to, you know, to terminate customers who are perfectly legal just because of excess risk aversion, maybe related to regulation and supervision?
1: Certainly not. Never, ever would take any actions like that. Then he was asked to follow, well, what about households? What about households holding crypto? That's scary and dangerous, right?
0: That's kind of a, it's not really our bailiwick. You want people to be knowledgeable about the financial engagements that they have. And that's why we have, you know, the securities laws that we have. It's why, you know, if you read a mutual fund prospectus or individual stock prospectus, you want households to have the chance to understand the risk that they're taking. And, you know, I do think it would be helpful if there were a greater regulatory apparatus around crypto. And I think that's something Congress was working on quite a lot. We've actually spent a lot of time, you know, with members of Congress working together with them on various things. And I think that would be a very constructive thing for Congress to do.
1: Yeah, you know, if consumers just had a prospectus sheet on Trump coin, then they could be making an educated guess on the shit coin that they're buying. That would make all the difference for sure. So here we go. Interest rate futures right now, they show probably a base cut in June. That's probably where we're going to get our first cut, but we'll see. We'll see. I don't know. I'm a little more optimistic in that regard. The next scheduled FOMC meeting is March 18th and the 19th. I wouldn't be surprised if we saw some sort of policy change. Maybe they stop quantitative tightening. Maybe nothing. Or maybe a 25 basis point rate cut. Jay Powell did say today that we don't necessarily need to wait for a 2% inflation before we start cutting rates. So there you go, right? So that's been a kind of non-news story, I think, as the market internalizes what's happening here for rates in the States. But what was big news is just as the show wrapped up last week, we got official executive order actions. And I think there's some good stuff in here for Bitcoiners.
2: Yep, Morgan, that's right. The president signed 5 executive orders here at the White House just a few moments ago. And we're getting the details now on this cryptocurrency-related executive order that he signed, which establishes a working group at the White House led by David Sacks to look at cryptocurrency policy to stop what they call regulatory overreach on cryptocurrency. One important point here, because there's some question about whether the president would go ahead and establish some kind of strategic reserve fund of cryptocurrency. This executive order does not do that. What they say specifically here is that the working group will be tasked with developing a federal regulatory framework governing digital assets, including stablecoins, and evaluating the creation of a strategic national digital assets stockpile. So the word evaluating there is doing a lot of work. Basically, that means this working group is going to take a look at it and maybe make some recommendations down the line. So, you know, no concrete movement in that direction. You might get a sense that this kind of opens the door a little bit from this White House to take a stronger look at that than certainly the previous White House would have done last week. But there you go on cryptocurrency also.
1: Okay, now be honest. Were you hoping with the swipe of a Sharpie that Trump was going to create a strategic Bitcoin stash? And were you disappointed when instead what you got was a working group that's going to study the issue? I don't think you should be. I don't think you should be upset about this. I've always been concerned that Trump was going to try to do this by executive action. And if he creates a Bitcoin reserve or a stockpile, as he puts it, with a executive order, very simply could be undone by the next guy or the guy or gal after him. Absolutely possible. It's a total threat. And it would be a temporary pump. And then, you know, could you imagine the crash when the next POTUS comes in and decides to remove Bitcoin and the strategic stash? That'd be horrendous. This working group, when he talked about this during the campaign, this working group will ideally interface with Senator Lummis and others that are trying to create this at the bill level, at the law level, and hopefully work with them hand in hand to create something sustainable. The problem is, it appears this process is being perverted by shitcoins.

0: Okay, emergency press conference.
1: This is Jack Mahlers, CEO of Strike. And he and many others have been putting the word out about

0: bad actors in the crypto space that are attempting to influence the White House process and the Trump family, specifically Eric Trump and others, with money, bribes, FUD, and propaganda to make the Bitcoin reserve a digital assets reserve that features Made in America XRP.
1: Ripple is undermining American prosperity and freedom. I can confirm, Ripple is actively spending millions of dollars trying to undermine a strategic Bitcoin reserve in the United States of America. This is not just an attack on Bitcoin, but on principles of transparency, on fairness, and on our national security. A Bitcoin strategic reserve would be one of the most important economic announcements in American history. I personally would put it on par with Nixon in 1971. However, it would be the first positive economic announcement that comes from the United States in the last 100 years. In 1933, the U.S. made an economic announcement. What was it? We're confiscating your gold. In 1971, the U.S. made an economic announcement. What was it? We're divorcing ourselves from the gold standard. We're divorcing ourselves from being governed by the immutable laws of Mother Nature so that we can debase your money and inflate your life. In 2008, the U.S. made an economic announcement. What was it? It was, we are bailing out and protecting private corporations, banks, and Wall Street at the expense of you, the public. If the U.S. goes on to make an economic announcement that is the support of a Bitcoin strategic reserve, it will not act against its people in the best interest of the public. It will do the opposite. This is a money that is owned, operated, and governed by the people. Governments and corporations own a fraction of this network. Who owns it? Who had first access? The people, the public. This is about being pro-industry, pro-jobs, pro-energy, pro-growth, pro-technology. This is about solving our deficits. This is about leaning into the future and investing in prosperity for generations to come.
0: And the reason I think why Jack and Bitcoiners get so fired up is XRP, Ripple, in particular, has been attacking this process. And it is the shitcoin of major shitcoins out there. If you have any insight why the normies love XRP, please tell me. Anytime I've ever went to a normie accountant and asked them if they do crypto taxes and Bitcoin, they start talking to me about XRP. I'm not kidding you. It's happened more than once. XRP has attacked Bitcoin the most voraciously. Voraciously? You know, they specifically funded Greenpeace to demonize Bitcoin's environmental impact. They have funded anti-Bitcoin lobbyists. They funded Kamala's campaign, specifically because they're pro-CBDC. They've been sued by the SEC for being a security, and then instead of taking responsibility for that, they gaslit XRP bag holders. They've pre-mined every coin that's ever going to be in existence all at once, and then they hand it out like the rich. And then embarrassingly, XRP's ledger history is even a total shit show. Their first block, or ledger as they put it, is ledger 32569, because everything before ledger 32569 was lost. So they just lost all those transactions going back to the number one ledger. 35,000 just gone. All the coins created too in those first blocks, no doubt. Such a shame that those early blocks are gone. So it's clearly a security. It's the pinnacle of crypto fiat, all created at once, no proof of work required. And it particularly benefits one company and one founder. That should not be in the strategic reserve. It's not like gold or silver or even cheese. Bitcoin is. Ripple XRP is not. So this is why the Bitcoiners, and then because they're actively spending money and time trying to confuse the White House and the senators involved, it has folks like Jack and myself a little bit worked up.
1: Equality, inclusion, the leader of the free world adopting technology that promotes American ideals, a money that we don't control, but that we support, that both aids to solve our country's biggest problems and promotes the world we want to see as Americans and its people. Now, Ripple. Ripple is a for-profit company. It prints its own token in XRP, and it is asking the U.S. government to support its monopoly. I ask you this, why should the U.S. government back a privately owned currency? This is corporate lobbying disguised as innovation. This is corporate lobbying disguised as tech, growth, jobs, industry. Ripple created all of its currency, issued it to themselves, and relies on the public to buy it. This is not the money for the people. This is not in the best interest of the public. This is in the best interest of a private corporation. This is an economic announcement that would be like 2008, that would be like 1971, that would be like 1933. This is against what this new administration and President Trump stands for. This is against the best interest of the United States of America. It is absurd and ridiculous, and Ripple needs to stand down immediately. Not only are they undermining future prosperity in the United States benefiting from the technological innovation that is Bitcoin, but they are also trying to take advantage of the situation and benefit themselves. Call your representatives and demand an investigation into Ripple's lobbying efforts. Tweet publicly. Post your comments publicly. I've begun fighting back. I will not stand for this. I am an American. I plan to have children and raise them in America. I will not let Ripple undermine our prosperity, freedom, and benefiting from Bitcoin, a neutral, fair money for the people, for the public. Because this isn't just about Bitcoin versus Ripple. It's about whether the future of money belongs to the people or to private corporations. And it is up to us to decide.
0: Now, part of this service of this show is I like to try to arm you with information so you can plan and hedge appropriately for yourself, for your friends, for your family, for your workplace. And one of the things that I think we should talk about, because it is going to impact Bitcoiners, is this concept and expectation that seems to be out there and encouraged by the current administration that prices are going to come back down. The Trump administration campaigned on bringing prices down. You know, eggs have been specifically mentioned in here. And I thought maybe after the election, they'd shut up about bringing prices down and just focus on wage increases and stabilizing prices. But that is definitely not what they're doing. Here is Vice President J.D. Vance in a recent interview that's been going around the internet. But I have a different take than most people.
2: You campaigned on lowering prices for consumers. We've seen all of these executive orders. Which one lowers prices?
3: We have done a lot, and there have been a number of executive orders that have caused already jobs to start coming back into our country, which is a core part of lowering prices.
0: Now, I'm going to say there, first of all, the first question is lousy. She knows, and if she doesn't know, she should be fired, that there's not an executive order that comes out that says, Safeway, you need to lower your prices. That's not how this works, right? The executive office can take actions that will encourage the support of the market. They can't directly tell any, well, maybe like in certain circumstances under the Defense Production Act or things like that. So it's just a stupid bad question, like really a stinker if you think about it. Totally ignorant. But as we continue, I think it reveals a bad strategy by Vance and Trump.
3: More capital investment, more job creation in our economy is one of the things that's going to drive down prices for all consumers, but also raise wages so that people can afford to buy the things that they need.
0: Now that right there, that's the best possible answer to what was a very bad question.
3: If you look at our slate of executive orders, No.
0: I like that she chuckles in there. So grocery prices aren't going to come down because that's hilarious.
3: But also raise wages so that people can afford to buy the things that they need. If you look at our slate of executive orders, no, Margaret, prices are going to come down, but it's going to take a little bit of time.
0: No, JD, they're not going to come down. Prices are not going to come down.
3: Of executive orders. No, Margaret, prices are going to come down, but it's going to take a little bit of time, mm-hmm. right? The president has been president for all of 5 days. I think that in those 5 days, he's accomplished more than Joe Biden did in 4 years. It's been an incredible breakneck pace of activity. We're going to work with Congress. We're, of course, going to have more executive orders. And we're going to try the way that you lower prices is that you encourage more capital investment into our country. And yes,
0: you're not going to lower prices. I mean, they really should stop saying this. And you should not plan or expect on this. At best, you know, they could stabilize prices broadly. They could make policies that incentivize increasing of wages so that wages go up faster than the cost of goods. So it feels like relatively things have gotten cheaper. They can do that to a limited degree. But other than a few things, prices are not coming down. Maybe on a couple of things, right? There's a few things you can increase the amount of, like oil, or the amount of people working on something, and you'll get more of that resource. And so you can bring down the cost for a bit. But generally, once you bring down the cost of a commodity, you increase demand overall. And so then demand actually accelerates. So even then, it's kind of temporary. They really just, you know, just think about this. Think about a steak. Let's just make this really simple. Think about a steak and everything involved that sets the price on that steak. From somebody raising a cow and paying for the feed, to transport it and the butcher, and the fuel involved, of course, to wrapping it up in that styrofoam and that plastic and putting it out on the shelf. All of the different costs that are in that pipeline, from the birth of the cow to the piece of meat going on the cellophane in the store. You would have to lower the cost at every one of those individual steps that touch that piece of meat. Across the board, all of those, the butcher, the transportation, the cow, the feed, the person that sells the livestock, the cut that the grocery store takes, the pay for the people that wrap it and put it out on the shelves, all of those costs collectively would have to come down to make that steak cheaper. And that is true for every item in that grocery store, with every single item having its own unique supply chain dynamics. It's possible. You generally don't see that happen unless there's a pretty bad recession, though. So you just should stop saying this. And as Bitcoiners, we should stop, if you have been, thinking that this is going to happen. Things are not going to get cheaper. It does not matter who is in the White House. Things are not going to get cheaper. The rate of their cost can slow. So the price feels like it's stable. But even at a 2% inflation rate, things do not stay the same price. It is built into the system. And I don't know why they're saying this, because it's so easy to measure. I can look at the price of eggs today, and I can look at the price of eggs in 6 months. Now, eggs might actually come down because of bird flu, but you get the general point. You can look at the price of milk or cheese or cereal or whatever it is. I don't care, top ramen. You can look at the price today, and you can look at the price in 6 months, and you can see that the price didn't go down. So I don't know why they would be claiming this, but do not plan on this, as Bitcoiners do not plan on this. And if I'm wrong, you know what, so what? You got some extra purchasing power, so it's not so bad, right? I just don't know why they insist on saying this. If you think prices are going to come down, then you don't know how the economy works. And if you don't know how the economy works, then you probably shouldn't be trying to fix the economy. I don't mean to harp on this, but it matters. It matters, I think. And, you know, you just kind of look at the situation. People just want relief. And I think I believe that they want to deliver it. And I do think that some of the things they're doing are going to provide more help than the previous administration. But those things are going to stabilize prices. They're going to slow inflation, potentially, maybe. But then other actions like tariffs and other things are going to be inflationary. And so I think, at least over Q1, for a while, we're going to see a lot of these things get rolled out as appointees get into their position and start executing policies, as situations come up and tariffs come up as a response. Q1 at least is going to be sorting some of this out and realizing that prices aren't coming back down. They're not exploding like they were, but in some areas they're still a little hot and they're still rising. Inflation still is a long-term play here. Even if Jay Powell's feeling pretty good, it's not 100% licked. It's kind of a best-case scenario for Bitcoiners. I hate to say this, but if we just look at this through the lens of Bitcoin, this is good. You've got an administration that is clearly more crypto-friendly. Does that mean a few shitcoins get through the door? Probably. Why do you care? Why do you care? Just sit back and watch the government get screwed. It's going to be fun. They're going to get rugged, and it's going to be hilarious. Bitcoin's a superior product. So even if all the shitcoins get through the front door, it doesn't matter. Bitcoin still wins. It's a better product, and it has a better network. What do we like it? 60-ish percent dominance right now in the crypto market, too? So, I mean, I don't love the idea that a Bitcoin reserve could be a digital asset reserve. I don't love the idea that inflation's running hot and our politicians are telling us the prices are going to come down. But none of it is extreme. None of it is beyond manageable. And it means it's bullish for Bitcoin long term. All of this lines up to be bullish for Bitcoin. A more crypto-friendly administrative state, that is temporarily bullish for Bitcoin. Inflation remaining a little warm, a little hotter than we'd like, that is bullish long term for Bitcoin, both in adoption and just in price asset evaluation. It all comes together for Bitcoin at the end. I'd love to know your thoughts on any of this, especially the idea that, you know, the prices are never coming down. I don't know. What do you think? I have a question that I just been, it's on the back of my mind, and I want to put it out there to the audience and just kind of try to get, like, you know, I could do this from time to time, try to get a sense of where the people are at. I would like to know, did you stack sats before you started boosting the shows? And if you didn't, do you stack sats now? Or have you always stacked sats? Or maybe are you only interacting with sats when it comes time to boost? And otherwise, you don't hold any sats. So you follow what I'm asking? I'm trying to get a sense of, did you interact with Bitcoin and hold sats before you boosted? If you didn't, do you now? Did you always, and this just became supplementary to your Bitcoin activity? Or is it the only Bitcoin activity you engage in? Trying to figure that out. This wasn't a banger week for the show in terms of sat revenue. You know, kind of has been slowing a little bit. I kind of worry that with the price, the Bitcoin price over 100,000, we're going to start seeing fewer and fewer boosts. I hope we can prove that wrong, because every boost counts no matter the size. And I know that's cliche, but it is true. Because what we're doing is building something long term, something bigger over the years. I and many other podcasters are creating our own podcaster Bitcoin reserve. It's a reserve built through the proof of work of creating content week in and week out. And I suspect that the podcasters, and there's a few thousand of them out there, who have adopted this Bitcoin standard and value for value, I think they're going to pave a way for a more honest kind of media in the future. Right? Because they're securing today a roadmap and a runway for tomorrow where they don't have to have sponsors. They don't have to even care what people with money say. They can stay independent. But I think the bigger thing than that, even the thing that would really matter to me as a listener, because we've all seen our favorite show disappear at some point, some like a show or a magazine, some piece of content that couldn't stay alive because it wasn't sustainable. And a lot of these live and die on the fiat ad market. But by these podcasts building a Bitcoin reserve, they're building something that can last and last, something that can be sustainable. And it means your favorite show doesn't disappear because it's been built on top of a durable Bitcoin standard. So I hope you will continue to boost even as this, you know, the price is above 100,000. Because I think podcasts like this and others, well, I like to think we're building something special. And I like to think that in a couple of years, it's going to pay off. In a few years, it's going to pay off for these podcasters who kept their nose down, didn't say yes to a bunch of sponsor money, instead went directly to the audience and built themselves a runway so they have a sustainable media business years down the road that doesn't require kowtowing to big advertisers. I hope, and I hope you will support the show with a boost. So please do boost in.

We do have some stuff coming up. A massive bank wants to stack billions of Bitcoin. A couple of states are on the verge of launching a Bitcoin reserve. A city just went Bitcoin friendly. Final clip of the week. Our last track. 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If you want to stack sats by paying bills, that's the Fold card. That's how I stack sats, by paying my everyday bills. And then I get access to my Bitcoin value without selling it by using Salt Lending. I have links to all of those in the show notes. Yes, you can support the show just by doing what you do. Thank you, everybody who does.

0: Oh, there it is. I was like, Jesus, is it ever going to fire? All right, we have some boost to get into, and our first boost is also our baller boost, as we do. And it's from Sat Squanch, and he's coming in with 66,667 sats.
1: Hey, rich lobster!
0: Hey, Sat Squanch, and he writes, thanks for reminding us that Bitcoin is hope for all of us, and thank God for Ross's release. This is the best yet to come. Ross's story epitomizes me that with Bitcoin, even bad things can be turned for good, and good things can't be confiscated. Oh, well said. Yeah, it really, God, just something about seeing Ross freed really felt like, okay, this is good. This is, nature is healing. Thank you, Sat Squatch. It's good to hear from you. Our next boost comes from Block 7. He's got 20,000 sats. Yeah, all right. Your time and input is invaluable. Really stoked that you put this out for newcomers and OGs. It took me back to the day I heard the news. I had forgotten my Silk Road login, but it was a wild time. I, of course, never bought or sold anything, thankfully. Also never knew I shared a birthday with him. How about that? Rock on, Chris. Keep us going and don't stop. Oh, well, thank you. I definitely checked out the Silk Road back in the day. And, you know, it has this sort of, I don't know, reputation as a dark web marketplace. But it was, it was like a PHP app or whatever. And it had some frames with the sidebar and, listings in the middle with reviews. I mean, the nice thing that I think people overlook about Silk Road is you had reviewers on the buyers and sellers. So imagine something that's always been illegal and done out in the streets where you could get stabbed or shot or ripped off or get a bag of something bogus. Silk Road just totally flipped that on its head. You had reviews and reputations. And so it behooved you to participate in the system and be well-behaved. And I don't know, man, like in a way, they were talking about how dangerous it was, but in a way that to me seems like a much safer situation, right? I mean, it's still illegal, but at least it's not what I, like the danger that I just described. I don't know. I don't think Ross ever deserved what he got. I'm glad he's out. And thank you for the boost block. Listener Jeff is here, a.k.a. producer Jeff, with a row of 6,666 lucky numbers.
2: That's not possible. Nothing can do that.
0: Yeah, I know. Super informative episode. Not sure what effect this pardon may have for the Bitcoin community. Frankly, all crimes are committed with all forms of value, and those crimes should be just fine justice. Making an example out of someone for crimes committed with a out on the fringe at the time, currency is horrible, regardless of the guilt or the crime. One should find justice for their crimes and nothing more. It reminds me of how Nintendo ruined a man's life for making mod chips. Seems like the punishment just didn't fit the crime. Personally, not a fan of any drug dealer, regardless of how they do it, including pharmaceutical ones. Ah, calling out the pharmaceuts. He never sold drugs. He just built the website. Kind of letting adults do what they do. He's a libertarian, very libertarian thing to do. And yeah, right. Maybe a few years in jail, like everybody else got like 3 or 5 years in jail. Okay, maybe, right? But multiple life sentences with no chance of parole for creating the PHP website that other people use to sell drugs? Ooh, doggy. Tell you what, seems like a lot. Hey, look, there's Gene Bean, and he's got a whole big old row of ducks. Thank you, PJ. And Gene Bean writes, the nuclear waste from the military gets buried just like the rest of it, as far as I know. But where, Gene? Where? And why does it not seem to be a problem? Or does it leak and they just don't tell us? Gene says, regarding Liquid, any downside to running the Bolt's web app? Myself, or is it beneficial to just use Bolts.exchange, in your opinion? Either way, I think the Bolts web app is just actually interacting with the back end of Bolts.exchange. I use both. You could also look at swap.io. There's another one over there for pegging in and out of Liquid, and sometimes their rates are a little bit cheaper, but I do love Bolts.exchange. If I got tattoos of Bitcoin companies, Bolts.exchange would be one of them. Boosting in what he says, also, I wanted to boost in. What's the point? I don't really even follow you. Boosting in, what is the post of mine? Because others here could show authors the V4V way. Gene, I don't even understand what that sentence is. I don't even know. But I do like the sentiment in the Noster post you link. He says, I'm a big believer in value for value and such. I send sats to podcasts like Chris Fisher's This Week in Bitcoin all the time. I recently learned of Broken Money by Lynn Alden. I'm finishing it up tonight. I've learned so much from that book that I want to send her some value back as well. The result of my first Boostergram Lightning payment with a message attached to the book author. I say this not to brag, but in hopes of spreading the value for value model beyond podcasting 2.0 apps. Now, Gene, I am with you on that, good buddy. Boy, oh boy, I tell you what, I would love to, not books, yes, books, music, obvious, right? Right?
3: You're doing a good job.
0: But wouldn't it also be great to see software? Please, please, can somebody please, please tell software developers about Boost?
4: Never tell me the odds.
0: Just make it so. And Gene, maybe you're starting the process. Thanks for sharing that with me. IT Guy 05 is here with 2,000 sats.
5: Why you got to put numbers and letters together? Why can't you just go f*** yourself?
0: Oh, here we go. All in the family. It's family ties is what you were talking about with Michael J. Fox. Family ties. That's it. The reason why I also watched All in the Family, so around the same time, because I was at an Airbnb, and I think I was using like Pluto TV, you know, and I'm just looking for something to watch because it's just like the built-in apps on this old smart TV. I really got to get a portable kit and just be able to bring my own media. But I couldn't believe they were talking about the Federal Reserve and interest rates and all of that. It's just really funny. But thank you for the correction, IT guy. And it's nice to hear from you. Thanks for the boost. Vault Bytes here with a row of ducks. That's 2,222 cents. I think the crypto space has its share of retards just like the state money has. But Bitcoin's resilience will prevail. It's your own choice. What kind of money do you want to use? Not only that, Vault Byte, but just think about all these countries, especially like in the UK and in the EU and other areas. I mean, I don't have all of them, but I know there's something north of 80 countries, something ridiculous, some high number of countries that are all looking into CBDCs. I wonder if I could, how many countries are looking into a CBDC? Because it's ridiculous right now. Oh, okay. Over 130 countries are currently exploring the development of a central bank digital currency representing 98% of global GDP. And if you narrow it just down to the G20 countries, 44 countries are piloting CBDCs right now in the G20 countries, which is up from 36 last year. So 44 this year from 36 last year. Okay, Vault? So think about this. Damn near everybody in the West is about to become an altcoiner or a crypto coiner of some kind. It might be a state coin, but they're going to be an altcoin user. And this entire time, they could have been buying into Bitcoin. You know, and they would have their state coin, and they could have a coin that is outside the state system. Is it that weird once all money is cryptocurrency? It's not that weird. But they couldn't get their thick heads past it. And now they're going to end up being a shitcoin user anyways. And I just think it's hilarious. Thank you, Vault Byte. Appreciate the boost. Ace Ackerman's back with Rodux. Inevitably, the meme coins only cannibalize each other. Shitcoins are for gamblers and degenerates. The smart money goes to Bitcoin. I think Ross Ulbricht emerges as a high-quality ambassador for sensible Bitcoin adoption. Oh, I would love that. Let's break this down. Great boost. You're right. The shitcoins are just stealing liquidity from each other constantly, right? These meme coins launch, Melania coin launches, it steals like 50, 60% liquidity from Trump coin. It's crazy. It's really crazy. Also, there is a really interesting stat, and I wish I had this hot and ready for you. I do not. Every time Bitcoin has hit 100 thou, you know, because we've hit 100 thou, then drop below, then we get back to 100 thou, then we drop below, then we get to 100 thou, like the last four or five times, which to be expected, it's a big number. Altcoins are at a lower evaluation. Things like ETH and Avalanche and whatever else, you know, especially ETH. ETH is the, you know, like the first time we hit 100 thou, ETH is like at $4,000. I'm making these numbers up. The second time Bitcoin gets back to 100 thou, ETH is at like 3,800. Third time, ETH at like 34. Now ETH at like 3,200. Each time, the other coins have gone down substantially in value. Where's that money going? It's going to Bitcoin. It's going to Bitcoin. It just does it so slowly, you don't see it. But when you zoom out and look at the charts and price things in Bitcoin, go price ETH in Bitcoin. Go price pretty much every other coin in Bitcoin. They all eventually collapse down. That's why we say just buy Bitcoin, hold it for 4 years. Don't mess around with the meme coins. Maybe you'll get lucky on a weird Friday and you'll make $1 million on Trump coin, maybe. But you just put the proof of work in, you stack sats, you hold on to it. Thank you, Ace. It's good to hear from you. Thank you, everybody, who boosted in. I got some nice comments below the 2,000 SAT cutoff line for reading on the show, on the air. Thank you, everybody, including Nick and others who sent nice messages. We had also 37 of you stream sats as you listened. So collectively, the show stacked 88,618 sats by you sat streamers. Thank you very much. I really do appreciate that. And then when you combine that with all of you that boosted, which was 9 of you this week, we had a grand total of 195,997 sats. Not a blow-away episode. Maybe people don't like the Ross stuff. Maybe it's the Bitcoin price. But I'd love the support. The show continues on. Working hard. If you'd like to boost, I'll have links in the show notes, but you can get started with Fountain FM and Strike, or use the links in the show notes for River or the Bitcoin Whale. They're on the Lightning Network as well. And then you just need a podcasting 2.0 app. Or if you don't want to switch podcast apps, you can use Breeze, B-R-E-E-Z. 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There's a lot of ways to get involved and have fun, and I appreciate it.

0: I have a few things I want to follow up. This is pretty wild. The Czech head central bank wants to buy billions of dollars in Bitcoin. The central bank head is pushing to invest 5% of the nation's 146 billion reserves into Bitcoin. And you can imagine if the central banker's advocating for that, there's probably broader political support. And I was just extremely excited to see that because at the same time, we also see more states coming out than I can really keep track of. The Utah's House Committee, I guess, has passed a bill that would allow the state to invest a portion of public funds into Bitcoin. Today, the real turd of Texas, Texas Lieutenant Governor Dan Patrick, who I just talked about last week, announced establishing the Texas Bitcoin as a priority bill for the 2025 legislative session. I mean, the whole list is a mixed bag, but number 21 on the list is establishing a Texas Bitcoin reserve. It's remarkable. And then, if that momentum wasn't enough, Vancouver, which I told you they were working on, has passed the Bitcoin-friendly city motion, and things are looking up.
1: Inside Vancouver City Hall, the mayor is bullish on Bitcoin.
2: I think it's the greatest invention ever in human history.
1: Ken Sim, the chartered accountant and investment banker turned business owner, says the city can't afford not to consider investing in cryptocurrency.
3: Bitcoin's also the number one performing asset on the planet over the last 16 years. If we don't do something to shore up our balance sheet going forward, you know, we're not going to be able to provide the same level of services.
1: Yesterday, council passed Sim's motion directing staff to explore holding cryptocurrency in reserve and accepting payments in Bitcoin for everything from parking tickets to property tax. Economists suggest crypto caution.
4: If you want to be a progressive city, you should be looking at, you know, how the world is changing and Bitcoin is making a huge impact. But as I said, very, very few people use it. There is a huge question mark over its long-term value. And so I think exploring it is probably where it will end.
0: This is their expert. So let's go through each one of these, because it's always fun to kind of respond to some of these, like, just maybe these are automatic. Like, they read these back in 2018. And so when their brain is activated and they're supposed to be an expert, they go to, like, well, I read that Wired said this once. And so if I repeat this, it's probably accurate.
4: Progressive city, you should be looking at, you know, how the world is changing and Bitcoin is making a huge impact.
0: Okay. I'd like that he acknowledges that Bitcoin's making a big impact, but then he says nobody's using it. Well, how does it make a big impact if nobody's using it?
4: But as I said, very, very few people use it.
0: You know, does BlackRock not count? The most successful ETF launch in history? What about like the 15 other ETFs when you go all around the world that have literally thousands of users, and then you have all of the millions of on-chain users? Like, what is the threshold for a lot of users? Because is it billions? Like, what is it for this guy? Clearly, it's not whatever Bitcoin is, which seems to be pretty huge in my estimation.
4: There is a huge question mark over its long-term value.
0: Yeah, okay, because you know what? The volatility is so scary, right? The volatility is so scary. Well, Bitcoin is the only asset that comes back, right? This Lynn wrote this in a newsletter, and I just thought this was so perfect. She says, in fact, Bitcoin is the only asset I'm aware of that has had four separate instances of drawing down over 75% and bouncing back to an all-time new high each time. That's how assets are monetized. That's not how bubbles work. Bitcoin is not tulips. Bitcoin is not a bubble. You don't have something that collapses and then reinflates and then collapses. That's not a bubble. That is an asset growing. And each time it levels off at a newer, higher rate. You look at it $100,000, and this argument still is accepted on air.
4: But as I said, very, very few people use it. There is a huge question mark over its long-term value. And so I think exploring it is probably where it will end.
1: If the city does decide to dive into cryptocurrency, there is a looming legal question. Provincial law prevents municipalities from accepting it as payment or using it to make investments.
3: A lot of the rules that currently exist are pretty much outdated.
0: It really shows you the uphill battle that some of these Bitcoin, I guess, legislative actions are going to have to take, right? I mean, even if they get past the study phase, then they have to, like, you know, get past the whole we can't use it as an investment means phase. It's just so dumb. It's so bad. It's so bad. Let's talk about something better. Last week, I gave Pomp, Anthony Pompliano a hard time because he went on CNBC and just absolutely did not manage to explain the difference between crappy meme coins and Bitcoin. I couldn't believe it. It was like a setup, and he just managed to not knock it out of the park. So when the Mooch went on CBS, and I think it's like their Sunday morning show with millions of more viewers, I thought, oh boy, Anthony Scaramucci is going to blow it, and he's going to embarrass Bitcoiners in front of the nation. But I don't know, maybe he did all right. Maybe he even did better than Pomp. Let's see how he did, and you tell me what you think.
5: Do me a glossary check, Anthony.
0: You see the struggling to breathe, the searching for words. Do me a glossary check, Anthony. You know, like this is major. He's annoyed by it. He struggles to understand it still.
5: Do me a glossary check, Anthony. Bitcoin, stablecoin, meme coin, tokens, are they all the same thing?
6: No. And so what Bitcoin really is, and without giving up too much detail on television to bore people, but it's become a durable, stable, long-term store of value. And I say stable because it's never been hacked. It's sort of impregnable, and it's scarce, and it's immutable. It's volatile, though, and it goes up and down as the society is adopting Bitcoin. We've experienced high volatility in Bitcoin, but it's the best performing asset over the last 10 years. And so if you read something like Neil Ferguson's book, The Ascent of Money, it checks all of the boxes of what human beings like in their money in terms of using it as a technology to trade goods and services with each other.
0: This is it. I don't know, maybe Mooch, maybe you're listening to the show and you heard me say, talk about it as good money. You're doing it. Like, I couldn't believe it when he goes to the it's good money. Like, yes, yes, this is what you focus on. Oh,
6: a meme coin is really just a gambling token. It has a blockchain technology to it, and you can transfer it back and forth to each other, but it really doesn't have that much value, and it hasn't really been adopted by the mainstream financial institutions. And you mentioned some other things. Those are also, you know, security-like instruments in the world of technology, but nothing is as durable or as sustainable as Bitcoin.
0: There you go. How hard was that? Good job, Mooch. Pomp, what are you doing? What are you doing? Also, I thought this was just fun. You know, I love watching local news because it's always a little bit less polished than the national stuff. I don't know. I enjoy that more. And it's also interesting to see local news have to talk about Bitcoin, because there's genuine interest in their local community. But they're not experts, and they have to acknowledge that, or they have to at least be disingenuous. They have to pick a route, right? So it's always funny to see which way they're going to go.
7: Another record set today by the price of Bitcoin. How many of you understand it? I don't.
0: Okay, so we know what route he's chosen, the humility route, which I applaud.
7: I can't teach you about it, but today I talked with a financial advisor who believes you need to learn more about it.
8: Ray Houstoo watches the financial station for a Bitcoin price.
9: There it is right there.
0: Imagine staring at the Fox Business price ticker lower third all day, waiting for the Bitcoin price to come across. That's how this boomer's getting his Bitcoin prices. I'm not trying to be ageist, but that's not something anybody younger would ever even think of, right? They've got widgets on their phone. I'm not even lying, guys. I've got a Bitcoin price widget on my watch, okay? I've got price widgets on everything. All right. I've got websites bookmarked with different types of ways of displaying the Bitcoin price depending on my mood, right? I'm not waiting for Fox Business to every 10 minutes scroll the price, whatever the price was 5 minutes ago when they updated the lower third. It's just like never even crossed my mind. This guy literally stands around watching the TV waiting for the price ticker. Okay, so he's going to tell us about Bitcoin.
8: Ray Houstoo watches the financial station for a Bitcoin price.
9: There it is right there. 92,600.
8: Another record-setting day.
7: I absolutely advise everybody to do your homework on it, to research this. It is something that you need to know and learn about.
8: Ray Houstoo is a financial advisor. He was a doubter at first on Bitcoin, but he studied it, finding a paper which explained the blockchain technology Bitcoin is based on.
0: All right, my guy. They got a decent guy here. In fact, you'll come to discover He went in specifically wanting to criticize Bitcoin, looking for things to dog on it about, does the research, and comes away with the conclusion, wait, this is actually really good technology. Like, I love those conversion stories.
7: And I read that, and I was blown away by it because I just wanted to find a reason to tell people this was garbage, and I couldn't.
8: How Stu can't say whether you should buy it or not. Every person's situation is different. He believes demand for Bitcoin right now is based on two things. The SEC approved it for exchange-traded products, and Donald Trump embracing digital assets.
7: The Bitcoin is the network itself. So the government can't control it. A bank can't control it. The central banks can't control it. And that's part of the reason that people are excited about it.
8: Bitcoin seemed more like a gaming token and novelty instrument when it started 15 years ago. Now, it's recognized like other investments, which are centuries old.
7: Right up there was silver and oil and everything else.
8: House 2 believes Bitcoin has proven that it's here to stay.
7: It's like gold, only it's much more efficient than gold. You don't have to pay to store it. You don't have to pay to transport it. You don't have to pay to protect it. You don't have to cut, you know, with gold, you can't cut slivers off to pay for things. All those you can do with Bitcoin.
8: Now, there will only be 21 million Bitcoin mined. There are 56 million millionaires around the world. If every one of them wanted to own a full Bitcoin, they couldn't.
0: I like that little, I left that little bit at the end there just because I like it. The millionaire, if every one of them wanted to, they couldn't. Okay, you heard me mention tulip bubble. How many times have you heard Bitcoin called tulips? It's the modern tulip mania. Well, you know, for a little background, tulip mania lasted approximately 3 to 4 years. Okay, so first of all, Bitcoin is a little bit older than that. And it went from 1634 to like 1637. Collapsed, I believe, in February of 1637. And, you know, it has such resonance in our history, but the overall impact of the tulip bubble on the Dutch economy was relatively limited at the time and actually has cemented the Dutch as the source for the best tulips in the world for the remainder of history. So they've done pretty well. But to compare Bitcoin to tulips is a demonstration of someone's ignorance of how these things work and of how bubbles work. And I just talked about how bubbles work with Lynn's article, which I'll try to link to the entire thing in the show notes. But Michael Saylor was, and I haven't played a clip of his for a while, he was at a Q&A interview at a special all-access event. I got the details for you here. This is the description. At the exclusive CEO reception during the ICR Conference 2025, Michael Saylor, executive chairman of MicroStrategy, captivated the audience in an engaging interview with CNBC's Morgan Brennan. The invitation-only event provided a unique platform for Saylor to share his insights on cryptocurrency and the future of digital assets. And there was a Q&A portion at the end, and this guy who's all smart and he's figured it out. You know, Michael Saylor doesn't know what he's doing. He's spent all these billions of dollars because he didn't realize that Bitcoin is just another tulip mania. And so he says, hey, it looks like tulip mania to me. What say you, silly Michael?
10: He is a science historian. I've read 100,000 pages of history.
0: It starts as a science historian. That's how he starts. As a science historian, I'm like, oh boy, it's going to be one of these answers.
10: And I think the story of history is humanity's condition was improved when we got clean water, clean food, clean air, electricity, clean power, when we got petroleum, when we got cars, when we got nuclear energy, when we got antibiotics. If you look at the plight of humanity for thousands of years, people are dying at age 30. There's a 40% infant mortality rate because the food's dirty, the water's dirty, and they've got no hope. And when they were dying of dirty water and dirty food, they didn't know they were dying of dirty water and dirty food. We bled George Washington to death. Every rich person in the Middle Ages died of gout because they drank red wine because they couldn't drink water because it was contaminated. And so all of these companies, if you look at the mortality rate of a corporation is 99%. The average life expectancy of a company is 10 to 15 years. And you can say, well, we'll just take it for granted. Companies should only last 10 years. Just like, you know, 40% of your kids, maybe they should just die before the age of 5 because that's just the way God willed it. Or maybe we should just die at age 31, which is the life expectancy in Elizabethan England. But the point is, they didn't die because they were genetically predisposed to die. They died because they had dirty food, dirty water, dirty energy. They worked themselves to death. And the best thing that ever happened to humanity was the passage of technology. So Satoshi put his finger on one observation. The observation is the money is corrupt and dirty and is defective. And you want me to show you how it's defective? I tell you a thousand stories of people being murdered for their money. Every single story of Jews fleeing from authoritarianism, every story in Germany of the Protestants, the Catholics, murdering each other, everybody that came to America, they came because they're fleeing for property rights. The entire history of the human race is littered with tragedy because people never had proper economic energy. A type 1 diabetic can't store organic energy. They will eat themselves to death. Fat is the way you store organic energy. Somehow, over the course of hundreds of millions of years, mammals figured out how to store organic energy, and they had fat cells. We as humans have not had the ability to store economic energy properly. We tried with gold. It never quite worked. I could give you 100 examples of it not quite working. I can give you 1,000 examples of hyperinflation dating back to 500 BC of money not quite working. For the first time in human history, we have invented a technology that allows a human to tightly bind economic energy to their person, or for a corporation to tightly bind economic energy to the corporation. What it means is you don't have to suffer an early, painful economic death. And you can tell me, oh, that doesn't matter, but I would point to everyone in Africa. I would point to all of the misery in Cuba and North Korea and Venezuela. I would point to the misery in the aftermath of hyperinflationary incidents that took place in Brazil, Argentina, Venezuela, Russia. I could go on forever. There are literally 100,000 pages. Read The Story of Civilization by Will Durant, and you will find 1,000 examples of currency collapse and economic misery. And this person, Satoshi, offered us this gift. The gift is you get to own your own money and no one can take it away from you. You get to keep it, right? You get to keep your life force. And what do I think will happen? I think that companies' life expectancy on the Bitcoin standard goes from 10 years to 30 years, to 40 years, to 100 years. And I think living longer is a good thing. And I think families' life expectancy, you know, is dramatically increased. I could do the simple math for you. The half-life of money in gold is 30 years. Gold debases at 2% a year. 30, 35 years. The half-life of money in Bitcoin is forever. 0% inflation makes your money last forever. So I think that some people will not appreciate it and they won't get it. That's okay. You don't have to buy it. Lots of people won't buy it. By the way, I do think that if you ask how many Americans own it or care, they just tipped the election in favor of Trump. I think they care. I think the crypto lobby is the number one political force today. So I do think there's a lot of people that do agree with me. They do get it. There are $800 billion to $1 trillion of real money that has been invested in the network. You can trace it if you like, but that doesn't mean it's for everybody. Everyone didn't install electricity in Florida, air conditioning, right? Right, that's new. All sorts of technologies don't get embraced for 30 years, and this won't. But I would say clean money is just as important as antibiotics. It's just as important as fat. It's just as important as clean electricity, right? You know, so that's my answer to you. It's technology. It makes the world a better place. And I think that for a billion human beings that are destined to economic misery, for them, it's the matter of life or death. You're not one of them, right? We'll stipulate lots of Americans aren't one. But drop yourself in Nigeria, where it's illegal to own the dollar, where the Naira is going to zero, and then try to give some money to a person you want to help in Nigeria or capitalize a company in Nigeria and tell me how you're going to do it. Because generally the answer is, well, we just don't. Everybody stays poor, every company fails, and all the economies collapse. And that's the same answer as a type 1 diabetic. We just don't. We just die. And, you know, I think insulin to a type 1 diabetic is Bitcoin to an African. It's a useful thing. Thank you.
11: Thank you. Michael Saylor.
0: Okay, let's check in on the state of the network before we get out of here. Right now, Bitcoin's sitting at 104,100 U.S. greenbacks. Sats per dollar, 961 sats to one U.S. greenback. We are down 4.6% from our all-time high, which is 9 days ago, on January 19th, 2025. Close, though. 109, 104, pretty, you know, in the range. Love to see this. Reachable nodes on the network. We're almost to 21,000, boys. We almost there. 21,923. Come on. Come on. We can get it to 21,000. Come on. We can do that. And this show, it wraps up at block height 881,418. Looking at all these stats here, it's just incredible. TikTok, another block. The network is strong. Links to what I talked about today will be over at thisweekinbitcoin.show. This here was episode 44. Of course, you can find all the previous episodes over at thisweekinbitcoin.show. Would love to hear from you. Maybe boost in with what you'd like to hear or see from the show. If I miss something you'd like to hear me talk about,

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Do It Good by Henry Invisible hit number one over at podcastindex.top, which is really cool to see. It's a great song. And this week, I'm going to leave you with another Value for Value track. So if you boost in during this song, 95% of your sats will go to the artist. It's just such a cool way to support people making independent music. And this week, I'm featuring Lose My Shoes by Boo Mantle Fox.

0: Hello, and welcome to Linux Action News, episode 298, recorded on June 28th, 2023. I'm Chris.
1: And I'm Wes.
0: Hello, Wes. Let's do the news.
1: We start with Linux 6.4's release, which Linus announced this past Sunday.
0: I thought I smelled some fresh Linux. This was a low-key announcement. Linus wrote, quote, the final week of 6.4 is done, and we mainly got some net filter fixes, some MM reverts, and a few tracing updates.
1: Yeah, you kind of get the vibe this is a relatively bog-standard release. In fact, Linus even says the kernel developers themselves seem more focused on the upcoming 6.5 release.
0: Great. That's good news for end users, I think. It sounds like 6.4 is just going to be a nice, stable, boring kernel, and there's a whole lot of people that like that from their kernel. But we don't mean to make it sound like there's nothing great in 6.4. In fact, it's really nice to see more upstreaming of various Apple M2 SoC support drivers. The AMD P-State driver got some serious improvements, as well as a bunch of other stuff.
1: Yeah, like new Intel CPU support landing, and a plethora of driver updates, fixes, and even a performance optimization for your pal EXT4.
0: Hey, it's good to see, right? And speaking of performance improvements, and I suppose in the spirit of looking ahead to Linux 6.5, ButterFS is really just in a great place. It's gotten so mature, performant, and feature-rich. The last few years of regular updates are just continuing in Linux 6.5, and ButterFS users are going to be very,

0: very pleased.
1: More specifically, the gains come from refinements across the layers of the ButterFS stack, including simplified I/O tracking, reading the extent buffer in one pass, and faster sync, plus, of course, bug fixes. And while we're talking about file systems, after BcacheFS's lead developer made a request for feedback and review, Kent Overstreet has integrated some of that feedback from upstream kernel developers, including the one and only Linus Torvalds himself. This week, Kent sent out a pull request with the aim of including this file system in Linux 6.5.
0: Can you really be a significant player in the containerized development game if you don't have a graphical desktop interface? Well, Canonical has an answer to that question this week.
1: They've announced early access to the LexD graphical user interface. They write in the announcement, "We have received a lot of requests from users and the community for an official LexD UI to simplify operating your LexD instances." The community itself also developed projects to fill this gap. We are now happy to share that we have a team focusing on the user experience working on an official web UI.
0: A whole team, and they also state, "I don't advise you to use the new app in production yet. As you might have guessed, the UI is packaged as a snap, which makes it quick and easy to get up and going on any recent Ubuntu and likely many other distros."
1: Once installed and started, you get a web UI that prompts you through some setup, and once you've completed that, you get a relatively comprehensive UI to manage instances, profiles, networking, storage, and even cluster support.
0: Yeah. I mean, there might be some room for improvement in the UI, but I'm sure that team will be working on that. But it impressed me enough that I want to dig in and play around with this more. I think this actually could be my opportunity to actually play around with LexD, which so far has never really stuck. In fact, none of these graphical user interfaces have stuck for me, but they're often Electron desktop apps or something like that I just prefer to avoid. Just embracing the web app aspect of this, it works for me. I don't know. We'll see. See if it sticks. I suspect it will open up container tech to a large user base that was just never going to bother with any of this stuff if they had to touch the terminal.
1: The reports of convergence's death have been greatly exaggerated, and it seems a big player might be going all in soon.
0: A source within Google has revealed the upcoming Pixel 8 phones will feature USB DisplayPort alternate mode, and that will be coupled with a more powerful Tensor G3 SoC.
1: Speculation online has led to more digging and revealed that this also works with a mouse and keyboard. Introduced back in 2017, Samsung's DeX has widely been recognized as one of the most popular ways to bring a desktop-like experience to Android devices.
0: Yeah, and some of us likely recall Canonical's efforts on convergence, which really came together in 2013 with their Ubuntu Edge PC smartphone hybrid that was a $32 million crowdfunding attempt. The reality is this has been an idea developers and users have dreamed of since smartphones started to get more powerful. It does seem like Google could bring something here, maybe something like the Chrome OS experience, something similar to that. I don't know if Wes or I or maybe many of our listeners are the target market for this kind of product. We'll have to wait and see. But I do have to admit, I can't help but be sort of interested to see what Google tries here if this actually comes to fruition.
1: This week, we learned Valve Software has hired Alyssa Rosenzweig as an ongoing contractor. Previously, she spent the last 4 years working at Collabora on Linux graphics.
0: Right, and starting in 2021, she also began reverse engineering the graphics capabilities of Apple's M1 and M2 SoCs, while obviously collaborating with the Asahi Linux team to develop the AGX Gallium 3D code to enable OpenGL support on Apple Silicon.
1: Then in April, it was announced that Alyssa would be stepping down as the maintainer of the PanFrost driver as part of her departure from Collabora. At the time, she chose not to disclose her future plans. But now, we know she'll be working with Valve, and that has got us excited about what future improvements she'll be making to the graphics stack of Linux.
0: Linode.com/land. 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
0: Last week, while we were away, we learned that Red Hat was making changes and would no longer be directly publishing their Red Hat Enterprise Linux source RPMs to the general public.
1: Instead, now CentOS Stream will be the sole repository for public RHEL-related source code releases. 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
0: Yeah, so before CentOS Stream, Red Hat published public sources for Red Hat Enterprise Linux to git.centos.org. When the CentOS project shifted to CentOS Stream, Red Hat continued these repositories. They maintained them even though CentOS Linux was no longer downstream of RHEL. In public statements, Red Hat staff clarified that that arrangement was just not a great use of their resources.
1: We should make clear here that Red Hat customers and partners can still access RHEL sources via the customer and partner portals. But as Bradley M. Kuhn of the Software Freedom Conservancy has assessed, that is not an option legally available to the RHEL clones, such as Alma or Rocky.
0: And that's the rub. This is a major blow to how they produce those Enterprise Linux clones. And it's created a real stir, with Alma and Rocky still a week later kind of trying to figure out how they're going to proceed with various ideas being floated around. And there is so much to unpack here. So what we wanted to do was keep Linux Action News focused on the facts, what actually happened. And then we're going to dig into the implications, the ramifications, the community impact, all that stuff in Linux Unplugged this week.
1: In a follow-up post, Red Hat's Mike McGrath touched on many questions raised by the community and was frank in his assessment of the situation, writing, quote, "In a healthy open-source ecosystem, competition and innovation go hand in hand. Red Hat, SUSE, Canonical, AWS, and Microsoft all create Linux distributions with associated branding and ecosystem development efforts. These variants all utilize and contribute to the Linux source code, but none of them claim to be, quote, fully compatible with the others. Ultimately, we do not find value in a RHEL rebuild, and we are not under any obligation to make things easier for rebuilders. This is our call to make."
0: That's about as frank as a large public company is going to get with us. And in follow-up conversations and interviews, Red Hat has clarified that they do see value in Fedora and CentOS Stream, and that the sources that they post to Stream's GitHub are the same sources Red Hat is building RHEL from. The work now to rebrand, check for legal compliance, maybe determine where RHEL was forked off from Stream, well, that work would now be on the clone makers if they wanted to use the same sources that RHEL is based on. But there is no denying, this was a shocking change, one that's still being absorbed by the community, although I think in retrospect, it was probably easy to see coming, especially as companies tighten belts and focus on what makes money.
1: I have a lot more to say on this in Unplugged this week, but sticking with the facts for now, McGrath touched on that himself in a follow-up post. Quote, "There was a time, not too long ago, that Red Hat found value in the work done by rebuilders like CentOS. We pushed our SRPMs out to git.centos.org in a neat package that made them easy to rebuild. We even debranded it for them. More recently, we have determined that there isn't value in having a downstream rebuilder."
0: And there it is. And I think Red Hat's perspective on this is Red Hat Enterprise Linux is a product. CentOS Stream is a project. And so that's where the contribution should be. And I think their point of view is this is an opportunity for the clones to work directly upstream. And if they discover bugs, they could submit bug reports and Red Hat could fix those before they actually ship in Red Hat Enterprise, which would ultimately impact the clone makers anyways. It's complicated though, listeners, so we'd like to know what you think. We have our feedback channels on our Colony Matrix server, or you could send us a boost. We'd like to collect that feedback before we sit down to record Linux Unplugged this weekend, so getting that in as you listen would be great. But you know we're going to be keeping an eye on this story and everything else happening in the world of Linux and open source, so don't miss an episode. Go to linuxactionnews.com/subscribe for all the ways to get each release.
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0: And don't forget, this conversation will continue in Linux Unplugged 517 this week. 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
0: Thanks for joining us. And that's all the news for this week.

Crypto is a scourge. It's not something that you want in your society. It has no utility. It's just pure speculation. Remember, there's no balance sheet to crypto. There's no financial statements. Every single crime you can conceive of is easier to do now because of crypto.

0: Welcome into This Week in Bitcoin, episode 39. My name is Chris. Can you believe we hit 100,000 just like what seemed like moments after I published the episode? I guess you'd probably assume I'd be over the moon about it, that I'd be so thrilled and that that's what we'd be talking about today. But no, I'm actually feeling quite salty. It seems that Bitcoin hitting 100,000 has really triggered some folks. I don't think I can overstate this enough to you. There's really no way I can express just how stupid this week has been and just so immensely frustrating it has been going through all of this. New rounds of attacks from people who speak with such authority, designed to get their way into normies' brains and make all the no-coiners even bigger skeptics than they already are, some of whom will be seen at the holidays, no doubt. I mean, it really is incredible. The 180 pivot in Bitcoin coverage, it has gone to total crap since 100,000. Everybody is getting triggered, and the gold bugs seem to be some of the most triggered out there. Peter Schiff posted on X, quote, "Bitcoin has become a national security threat. It was one thing when private citizens voluntarily waste their own money buying Bitcoin, but it crosses the line when they bribe government officials to squander the public's money buying it. Bitcoin is now public enemy number one." And of course, what really has him upset is that clip I played last week when the Fed chair said that Bitcoin was digital gold. That's got him all worked up.
1: He's completely wrong. But this is also helping to power Bitcoin, having the chairman of the Fed basically bless this. Plus, because Bitcoin is now being, you know, part of the U.S., right, it's part of Trump's plan to make America great again, is to make Bitcoin greater again. And now we're trying to marry the U.S. to Bitcoin. You know, this is another irony of Bitcoin because,
0: you know, it's so crazy. I'll let him go a little bit more. But what's so funny is everything Schiff says generally you could just replace with gold. So when the U.S. set up a strategic reserve of gold, were they marrying themselves to gold? Right. It's and also I think the reason why Peter is triggered by Jerome Powell saying that Bitcoin is digital gold is because it does matter.
1: Initially, people said, oh, you know, the dollar is going to go down, you know, same as me. Right. Dollar inflation. Budget deficits.
0: People. You mean people like Peter Schiff who've been saying this for 25 years?
1: We're going to keep printing dollars. Bitcoin is an alternative to the dollar. You need to buy Bitcoin because the dollar is going to go down.
0: Oh, see, he's got it. He's figured it out.
1: Now they're saying that Bitcoin is the salvation of the dollar. You don't have to worry about the dollar anymore because it's going to be backed by Bitcoin. So we're going to buy all this Bitcoin in a strategic reserve, and that's going to strengthen the dollar.
0: He gets so upset. And he's just missing part of the picture. Really, he should be listening to This Week in Bitcoin because last week I explained that it's really about stablecoins and the fact that they are going to become big old T-bill buyers. That's really why when Bitcoin pumps, Tether and stablecoins pump, crypto pumps, they buy T-bills. That backs the dollar. Peter's just missing that piece. He attacks and he attacks, but he never just takes a breath. He never just thinks about it. But I think the most disappointing hyperbolic coverage this week was a very notable pivot from the MSNBC network. They have gone all in on attacking Bitcoin. It has become their new obsession. I'm not going to play all of the clips, but I've got a couple of choice clips for you. They're really going all in on this. And again, it's super bad. So this is Chris Hayes from MSNBC. He's trying to frame the strategic Bitcoin reserve proposal as a bailout for rich crypto bag holders.
2: So for very understandable reasons, Democrats and Democratic regulators have worked hard to keep crypto, which has been supremely volatile, blocked off from the rest of financial systems, that if it crashes, it doesn't bring the entire U.S. economy down with it.
0: Let's stop here. So first of all, I think one of the things that we're going to probably see as a theme in this episode is all of us, like dogs, have been trained every time the door rings, every time somebody says volatility, we get scared. We have all have it ingrained into us that volatility is inherently bad. Now, Bitcoiners realize that you don't get gains without volatility. Volatility is life. In fact, if you go to the SEC's website and they have all these different things on there, what makes a scam, what is a financial scam, what's a Ponzi scheme, what's a pyramid scheme, One of the recurring factors for Ponzi schemes and pyramid schemes is that the asset continues to appreciate in a stable rate regardless of how the rest of the market is performing. You see, if Bitcoin were to go just sort of straight up forever, regardless of how the market is performing, that would be indicative of manipulation and a scam. Its volatility is because it's an open market that trades 24/7 around the world, and you can cash it out on your phone in just seconds while you're taking a leak. Literally. I have been driving up to a taco stand and transferred sats into a cash card in like 30 seconds and then bought the taco with a debit card. So it's very liquid. So it's that's why it can be volatile. And of course, it's a worldwide market. Volatility is not necessarily bad. But then he also makes the claim in just 14 seconds. He's made two mistakes. Mistake number two is that it's been isolated from the financial industry. It's been completely walled off until now. Is he not aware that BlackRock alone has 50 billion assets under management in their Bitcoin ETF? Hello? Are you not aware of the massive play that all of BlackRock and these different ETF holders and companies like MicroStrategies and Mara and many others that are putting Bitcoin on their balance sheet? Like, he doesn't know about any of this. So this like wall is just made it up. It's just something he thinks exists because he thinks he's been following crypto for a decade and he thinks he's an expert. I'm not exaggerating. He actually says this later in the clip. He actually thinks he knows this stuff.
2: Barring a bailout, some rich people holding a lot of crypto disagree with that strategy. They want a bailout, implicit or explicit, if the House of Cards comes crashing down. To that end, after Republicans took back the Senate with the help of money from the crypto industry, they now have a plan to return the favor. And I want you to listen to this part because no one's really talking about this, but the elements of the plot are just there in plain sight.
0: So before we continue on, his claim is that the crypto industry hired all of these Republicans to execute their secret plans to give them a bailout. Never mind the fact that it was the Ripple CEO who was behind Fairshake, and he gave a lot. In fact, I think he gave more money to Kamala than any other candidate alone. And other Democrats as well received money from Fairshake. It wasn't just Republicans. And that happened because they were under attack.
3: Ripple CEO Brad Garlinghouse says the SEC's approach was the main reason his company and two others created the biggest industry super PAC called Fairshake.
4: People are like, why did these companies come together and organize and say, this matters? And it's a reaction to a war on crypto.
5: So if there had been a different SEC chair than Gary Gensler?
4: I'm not sure Fairshake would exist.
5: Really?
4: Absolutely.
0: So the crypto lobby was a natural reaction to the attack that was orchestrated by the Biden administration, the SEC, Elizabeth Warren, people at the FCC. It was a response, not some like plan to get a crypto bag bailout. But this is how I don't know why, I don't know what his motivation is, but that's how he tries to cast this.
2: Industry. They now have a plan to return the favor. And I want you to listen to this part because no one's really talking about this, but the elements of the plot are just there in plain sight.
0: He's the only one that's figured it out, though. The elements are all there, but just for some reason, nobody but Chris Hayes has figured it out.
2: Senate Republicans are working on a bill that would transfer billions and billions of dollars of money from the U.S. government, from taxpayers, and hand it over to a handful of big crypto holders.
0: I don't know why he keeps saying this. This is like a key point of his argument that it's a handful of big crypto holders, you know, just a few rich people. He'll even do some name drops. I just referenced the distribution ownership like last episode. Almost 60% of the Bitcoin supply is held by individual plebs with small balances distributed amongst the people. Because for 14 years or so, we screamed at the top of our lungs how awesome Bitcoin was and nobody listened. And so we just continued to stack. More Bitcoin has been lost than is in the bags of BlackRock or Michael Saylor, right? The next biggest bag holder to the people is governments, world governments. So actually, he's completely backwards. It's actually a bailout, if you're going to put it in these terms, to the people, 60%. goes to the people. The next biggest bag holder is world governments, the very institutions this man worships.
2: Are just there in plain sight. Senate Republicans are working on a bill that would transfer billions and billions of dollars of money from the U.S. government, from taxpayers, and hand it over to a handful of big crypto holders.
6: We got a present for President Donald Trump. Here it is. This is the Bitcoin Reserve Bill in the Senate of the United States to establish a Bitcoin Strategic Reserve, a network of secure storage vaults, purchase program, and other programs to ensure the transparent management of Bitcoin holdings of the federal government.
0: Geez, that actually sounds pretty good. Transparent holdings, even. I have no idea if we have transparent holdings on their gold right now.
2: Yes, the Bitcoin Act from Republican Senator Cynthia Lummis of Wyoming, it would establish a Federal Reserve of Bitcoin. It's truly one of the most audacious schemes I've ever seen in Congress.
0: Here's well, that's not true. It doesn't establish a Federal Reserve.
2: Why? Rich folks who own a lot of crypto have...
0: Again, he does this. Rich folks who own a lot of crypto. Some people who are rich, they saw the way the winds were blowing, right? Like, some of these people that are rich are good at sussing out markets. They're good at sussing out things of value. They're good at figuring out what might be successful. That's why they're rich. So when something comes along, like... Take Jack Dorsey, for example. He bought up a bunch of Bitcoin at like nothing, right? He's got God knows how much Bitcoin because unlike me, he realized the value early on. See, I didn't. I held hundreds of Bitcoin at one point, hundreds. And I blew nearly all of it because I didn't. I was trying to make it the next PayPal. I thought we had to spend it to make it the next PayPal. That was silly. But others who are savvy, who were more financially literate at the time, they recognized what it could be, and they were either rich then or became rich. So I just don't understand his logic here, why he has to keep doing this. Again, 60% of the supply is held by the plebs.
2: Truly one of the most audacious schemes I've ever seen in Congress. Here's why. Rich folks who own a lot of crypto have a problem, right? Cryptocurrency, Bitcoin in particular, is a very valuable asset. Single Bitcoin worth over 100 grand.
0: Okay, so note how he acknowledges that a single Bitcoin is very valuable.
2: Some very, very wealthy people own hundreds of millions or even billions of dollars worth of Bitcoin. David Sachs, for instance, has a lot of crypto.
0: You know what else David Sachs has a lot of? Real estate. You know what else he has a lot of? Staff. That's things rich people buy. They have these things.
2: That said, it's not a liquid asset like cash that you can easily spend or invest or use for practical purposes.
0: It's not a liquid asset, the guy says. I could sell $1 million worth of Bitcoin while I'm listening to his dumbass tell me it's not a liquid asset. You want to sell a house? Okay, well, that's going to take you months if you're lucky. Go fix it up. You want to sell an apartment building? That's going to take you a year. You want to sell a piece of land? And I know this because I have family that has land that's been for sale for 2 years. It could sit there for years and they're increasing your taxes. It continues to cost you money. You have to maintain the property. It's ridiculous. It's the most liquid asset we have, and it trades 24/7.
2: That said, it's not a liquid asset like cash that you can easily spend or invest or use for practical purposes. It has no practical use really outside of a few gimmicks, and it's very useful for criminal cartels.
0: So store value, I guess, is a gimmick. Hard money, I guess, is a gimmick. Decentralization, I guess, is a gimmick. No third-party risk like sovereign nation or corporation, I guess, is a gimmick. The ability to hold your own coins, I guess, is a gimmick. And the first truly digitally scarce asset, I guess that's a gimmick, this guy says. All that's a gimmick. Oh, and then, by the way, he throws in the cybercrime thing, which, of course, he has no idea, but we'll get to that later.
2: It has no practical use really outside of a few gimmicks, and it's very useful for criminal cartels. So if you're an investor, you're sitting on this speculative asset. You can't actually do anything with it, but it's worth a lot of money. What's more, if you try to sell it all off, right, to get rid of it.
0: I love the logical loop here of it's an asset that's worth a lot of money, but you can't do anything with it and it's not worth anything.
2: Speculative asset. You can't actually do anything with it, but it's worth a lot of money. What's more, if you try to sell it all off, right, to get rid of it, the hordes of Bitcoin Bitcoin on the exchanges, that's going to flood the market and tank the price.
0: They always say this. They always say this. Even though if you watch Bitcoin, you'll see massive liquidation events. Since January of 2024, there has been $277 billion of long-term holder sell-side volume, while the price has still increased 100%. Do you hear what I am saying? People have sold nearly $300 billion worth of long-term coins, just long-term coins, and the price still went up 100%. This conclusively debunks that claim. Large sellers have been flooding the market. That's what Bitcoin miners have been doing to stay afloat after the halving. Nearly $300 billion worth of long-term holders have sold just since January. Do you hear this? This disproves this completely. The price continued to appreciate 100%, even during a Fed tightening cycle. Okay? Like, this is, none of this actually checks out.
2: Speculative asset. You can't actually do anything with it, but it's worth a lot of money. What's more, if you try to sell it all off, right, to get rid of it, the hordes of Bitcoin on the exchanges, that's going to flood the market and tank the price.
0: God, I wish. I wish. Please do. I would love some cheap Bitcoin.
2: So what's the solution? They're going to sell it to the U.S. government.
6: Over 5 years, the United States will assemble 1 million Bitcoin, 5% of the world supply. And it will be held for a minimum of 20 years and can be used for one purpose: reduce our debt.
0: Now, it's so funny. Like, this is exact opposite of the reality. Bitcoin doesn't need the U.S. government. The U.S. government needs Bitcoin because the very politicians that he has been championing for the last decade have just ran up the debt at an unbelievable, unconceivable, ununderstandable rate. And now we are up against a wall with a ticking time bomb and a shooting squad and a nuclear bomb and a laser pointed at our forehead all at the same time. And so we need really creative solutions. And they don't seem to get how serious the situation is. And so the idea that Bitcoin needs a bailout from the U.S. government is opposite thinking. The U.S. government needs Bitcoin. They need the price appreciation of Bitcoin.
2: Reduce our debt. You can't pay the debt down in Bitcoin.
0: Does nobody understand how assets work? That's like saying, well, you can't pay the debt down with real estate. Well, no crap. But if I own a bunch of real estate, I could sell that at one point and then pay the debt down with cash, couldn't I? Like, if I'm in debt on a credit card, I don't just hand them the real estate. I sell the real estate, then I make the credit card payment. How is it not obvious? You see, it's like there's a please do boosting, because you can tell I'm really struggling with this. Why do they not see this? It's so obvious. There must be a motivated reason, but I cannot understand it. I just don't understand why they wouldn't be motivated to solve this problem.
2: Bitcoin. Are you tracking this? Are you tracking what's being planned and announced in person here, right? The U.S. government handing billions of dollars into the pockets of rich crypto holders?
0: And you see how insidious this is? This is designed to turn public opinion against the Bitcoin Strategic Reserve. Why? Why would they want that? But this is designed for normies to be listening to this, and the program they're getting right now is, oh man, we're these crypto degens, just like the Sam Bankman fraud guy. We're going to bail these guys out. We're just printing more money. It's going to wreck us even more. That's what he's trying to get you to conclude.
2: The plan is that the Bitcoin Act would have the government sell off some of its gold reserves, you know, the stuff from Fort Knox, and use the money to buy a billion Bitcoin. At current market value, that would cost $100 billion. Now, the actual price would likely be much higher because that market value would almost certainly rise as a result when a new buyer enters the market and boosts the price of the asset the buyer is now legally obligated to buy.
0: Sounds like they're going to get a great return.
2: This is an enormous heist. They're just backing the truck up to the government in front of all of us.
0: This is so wild. You know, literally, while we're sending hundreds of billions of dollars to Ukraine, when that war has no way of wrapping up in anything else than a stalemate, where nobody's happy, right? We're spending untold amounts on Ukraine. And this guy claims this is backing up the truck. This has got to be motivated reasoning. It's the only thing I can conclude because it's so opposite thinking.
2: A massive bailout to the crypto world. The opportunity to turn a speculative asset into real cash on your dime. And presumably David Sacks, as the crypto czar, will help usher that plan through. And there is a real irony here for a long time, as long as I've been covering crypto, which is over a decade. Advocates have sold crypto as this libertarian project, right? We don't need government. We don't need banks. We don't need financial intermediaries. We don't need regulation. Here's Sacks himself making that point on a podcast 2 years ago.
7: There is a huge risk of currency debasement when the government is in control, and particularly when you have the world's reserve currency. There's just such an enormous temptation to print money to finance your budget and to rack up loans that become unpayable. What Bitcoin offers is a different kind of currency where it's not backed by a government, it's backed by math, it's backed by encryption. And so you don't have to trust the government.
2: All that lofty rhetoric goes right out the window, though, when Republicans decide they want the government to initiate a massive upward transfer of wealth.
0: This is a cruel framing of this. This is very cruel. And I will note, over his shoulder, there's this cartoonish drawing of Trump holding Bitcoin with 100K over his head. It's purple. It's sort of like, you know, second-gen AI image generation. Like, the folks at MSNBC got, like, some sort of AI image generator, like, a while ago, and they haven't upgraded because it's not a very good AI image. And below it, it says, tap into Fort Knox.
2: And bail out the crypto industry.
0: Yeah, we're going to bail out the crypto industry, which is so desperately in need of a bailout. The crypto industry gets wiped out every time. The banks are the ones that get bailed out. The crypto industry has died, and what survives has gotten stronger. It almost feels cynical and intentional, because that wasn't the only wildly inaccurate coverage. There was also some horrible coverage that came out just yesterday, but I'm not going to play that entire clip because I only need to play a few seconds for you to understand how confused these news actors are on MSNBC, where she compares Hawktua buyers to Bitcoiners, or calls Hawktua coin buyers Bitcoiners. I'll let you decide.
8: Well, I mean, there's no different than people investing in stocks or other illiquid assets. You know, there really isn't. I mean, if people believe...
9: Hold on a minute. Beneath that stock are companies that sell products that you can... Okay, ready? Let's give you the Hawktua girl example.
0: Let's start with the... Hold on, before she goes further. The stock thing. Stocks, to me, are way riskier than Bitcoin because there's a company underneath them, a company that makes mistakes. There's a lot of third-party risk. I think MSTR is very interesting, but if Saylor dies, MSTR tanks. If something happens to Tim Cook, Apple stock tanks. If Apple keeps releasing crappy products and doesn't figure out the AI stuff, their stock does poorly, right? There's a lot of third-party risk with stocks, but they don't even see that.
9: Companies that sell products that you can... Okay, ready? Let's give you the Hawktua girl example, okay?
8: Yeah.
9: A drunk girl outside a bar who becomes famous for a lewd comment, more power to her.
0: Okay.
9: She then launches a coin, is dishonest publicly about action around that coin. The value sinks, and now all these Bitcoin investors want this money.
0: Now all these Bitcoin investors are out. If that isn't peak subprime, and then he says, well, the problem is it needs to be regulated harder.
9: It makes me think I'm unregulated.
8: So that's the point.
0: She called the Hawktua coin purchasers Bitcoiners. They don't know what they're talking about. It's embarrassing. Now, let's get back to the cybercrime thing, because this has all been landing within the last few days. Since the last episode, 60 Minutes held a piece on Bitcoin. And they brought on former SEC official John Reed Stark. And he tells 60 Minutes that Bitcoin makes the most horrific crimes in the world easier. And it's just, I played a little bit in the intro. Here's the expanded version of the clip.
10: Crypto is a scourge. It's not something that you want in your society. It has no utility. It's just pure speculation. Remember, there's no balance sheet to crypto. There's no financial statements.
5: You're talking about SEC filings.
0: There's no balance sheet to crypto. Isn't that funny? Because the core of what a blockchain is a distributed balance sheet and a ledger.
5: There's no public disclosure mandate.
10: Exactly.
0: Yeah. Like all open source projects, You know what else has no public disclosure mandate? Linux.
10: Nothing, but also there's no audit, inspection, examination, net capital requirements.
0: It's open. It's audited constantly, every 10 minutes.
10: No licensure of the individuals involved.
0: Oh no, they don't get licensed? You mean they have access to money and finance and banking without somebody's permission? Oh God.
10: And there's no transparency into it.
0: The entire thing is transparent.
10: That creates real systemic risk, not just risk for investors. But the other part that people don't really talk about enough are the dire externalities that are enabled by crypto.
5: What do you mean?
0: Well, like the middle class. They're like pulling themselves out of poverty, and they're protecting themselves against inflation, and they're building generational wealth after we destroyed their small businesses during COVID. What's that? That's not what he means?
10: Every single crime you can conceive of is easier to do now because of crypto, especially ransomware, human sex trafficking, sanctions evasion, money laundering. North Korea is financing their nuclear weapons program using crypto.
0: All right, here we go again with this. And they always drop in, you know, somebody's financing a weapons program. I've linked to data before. According to data that we have, this most recent from 2023, the volume of illicit crypto transactions in 2023 showed a significant decrease compared to the previous year. This is according to Chainalysis, who's paid by the federal government to report things that generally make crypto look bad. So this is coming from somebody who is typically financially incentivized to make this look as bad as possible. They're saying their blockchain analytics reported that the global activity in 2023 declined $15 billion lower than in 2022. Here's the key findings. Illicit transactions made up only 0.34% of the total on-chain transaction volume for 2023. 0.34%. It's estimated the total value received by illicit cryptocurrency addresses was $24.2 billion, which is down from, it used to be $39 the year before. Transactions involving sanctioned entities accounted for $14.9 billion, representing 61.5% of all the illicit transactions. So sanctioned entities, 61.5% of that $24 billion. Crypto scams and, you know, ransomware was 29.2% and 54.3% retrospective. So ransomware was the largest portion of that. Stablecoins accounted for the majority of criminal transactions for the second consecutive year, aligning with recent increase in stablecoin share of all crypto activity. So the illicit activity on for blockchain-based on-chain transactions, 0.34%, the majority of that is stablecoins. Not Bitcoin. And according to the UN Office on Drugs and Crime, the estimated amount of money laundered globally in recent years is 2 to 5% of the entire global GDP. So $2 trillion in current US dollars. The US Treasury estimates about $300 billion is laundered annually in the United States alone. And guess what? That's using cash. So we have $300 billion illicit transactions just in the United States, $300 billion in illicit transactions just in the United States alone using cash. All of crypto worldwide is $24 billion. The two are not comparable. They are not comparable. The open nature of the blockchain, especially Bitcoin, makes it a horrible place to do illegal activity. It's just the reality of it. Ugh. Told you I was salty. Well, the 100K attack continues by more FUD. I've played a clip of Tucker Carlson being a complete moron about Bitcoin before, and he continues to try to find everybody he can to say negative things about Bitcoin, and doesn't talk to anybody these days that has anything actually intellectually positive or accurate to say about Bitcoin. Tucker Carlson this week released a chat with Roger Ver. I talked about Roger Ver in episode 6 of This Week in Bitcoin. The episode was titled Debunking Big Blocker Alternative History. Roger Ver has a series of conspiracy theories. He believes the CIA intervened to sabotage the block wars to make Bitcoin stay with small blocks, so that way you couldn't use it to buy your coffee. He claims exposing this put him into jail, and he's facing 20 years in federal prison, but not because he exposed the CIA's plans to sabotage Bitcoin. It's because he underreported the value of his personal Bitcoin holdings and those of his companies when he renounced his U.S. citizenship in 2014. He left the country. He exited. He likely underreported the value of his Bitcoin holdings, at least according to the IRS. They have multiple counts. Each one of them put together adds up to 20 years he's facing in federal prison. Charges of mail fraud, tax evasion, and of course, filing false tax returns. Now, I look at some of these laws and some of this stuff, it really feels pretty shitty. Like the exit tax stuff, I don't really have any kind of judgment on that. But I do think Roger is a very, very bad source on Bitcoin history, and it's an incredible disservice to put his wacko conspiracy theories out on blast. I'll give you an example of kind of like associative reasoning that Roger employs all the time to make a point.
11: And I remember it was in June of 2011, and in the course of two, maybe 3 weeks, the price of Bitcoin went from around $3 a Bitcoin to $30 a Bitcoin. And that was the first time in the history of Bitcoin up to that point in which it started to get some worldwide media attention.
0: Yeah, what do we all know? When the price goes up, it's the best marketing in the world for Bitcoin. It gets attention.
11: And what an interesting thing happened. So the main discussion forum where everybody up to that point was talking about Bitcoin was a website called BitcoinTalk.org. And suddenly when it was getting some media attention around the world and international newspapers, this forum that had worked wonderfully up to that point where people could discuss things became flooded with bots just posting comments that were just, you know, fluff and made literally, they DDoSed the forum to the point that it was unusable. And anybody that came there because they heard about Bitcoin in the media that week, they weren't able to learn about it because there's just so many posts saying, you know, buy, sell, oh no, and just saying nothing of any substance whatsoever.
0: You know, he makes two different points here that would seem to argue against themselves, but yet he makes peace with it. Number one, price went up. It brought a bunch of attention in. A bunch of newbies came into the forum and started posting a bunch of dumb questions. I was a member of the Bitcoin Talk forum. If I recall, it was based on PHPBB. I ran PHPBB instances too. It would only take 5,000, 6,000, 7,000 people visiting the forum to overwhelm a PHPBB instance. It doesn't need to be a bunch of bots. There's no evidence that it was a bunch of bots. That's Roger's supposition, but he talks about it like it's fact. It could have just been that people were discovering Bitcoin. That was one of the most popular places until Reddit came along to talk about Bitcoin in the early days. And people started going in there and wanting to figure it out or trolling or whatever it was. It doesn't necessarily have to be bots. But you find a lot of times when people are on the losing side of an argument, they'll claim that the reason that they lost the argument is because they were going to win, but they were overwhelmed by all of the bots. It was all of the bots. And if you believe that somebody orchestrated a bunch of bots to attack a PHPBB forum, and you believe that to be a true fact, well, then that could lead to all other kinds of conclusions.
11: So somebody out there literally made the forum unusable as early as 2011. And around that same time, we already know that the CIA was interested in Bitcoin because they're asking different Bitcoin developers to, hey, can you explain Bitcoin to us? So
0: again, associations, right? So because the CIA had reached out and said, hey, can you come in and explain this Bitcoin thing to us? And that kind of freaks Satoshi out. Like, that's an older piece of history we've talked about before. That doesn't mean the CIA also created bots to DDoS Bitcoin Talk. He's just associating those two things freely and speaking of, and of course, Tucker just nods along. What does Tucker know?
11: Because they're asking different Bitcoin developers to, hey, can you explain Bitcoin to us? So way back when the vast majority of the world hadn't even heard of Bitcoin yet, the CIA was looking into it and somebody was actively preventing it from spreading as quickly as it otherwise could have by shutting down the forum effectively when so many new people were coming to Bitcoin to learn about it for the first time.
0: This is a reoccurring theme. Big Blocks and Roger would have won and would have been right if just the right information could have been shared. And this is Roger's core attack against Bitcoin, essentially in a single clip. I'm going to save you from watching the like hour long or whatever it is thing.
11: But then later, in I believe 2012, a person using the name John Dillon, who claimed to work for intelligence, spent more than $10,000. I forget the exact amount, but a significant sum of money to start producing propaganda to trick people into thinking that by keeping the blocks on Bitcoin small, it would make it more decentralized.
0: I appreciate that Roger is trying to keep this simple for his audience, and so he's leaving out an incredible amount of detail. We go into that detail in episode 6, specifically around what he's talking about. He's framing that somebody came along, maybe they were associated with the government, maybe not, and had a feature proposal they were willing to fund. And then people agreed with that developer or that person requesting the feature and defended it in the form. Roger is categorizing that as propaganda, and he never clarifies otherwise. He just completely comes out and says it's propaganda, as if Putin had directed it or something.
11: And to thinking that by keeping the blocks on Bitcoin small, it would become, make it more decentralized. And literally the exact opposite of the truth, the exact opposite of the way Satoshi Nakamoto, the creator of Bitcoin, designed it and promoted it, and the exact opposite of the way that people were using it. And no,
0: in his opinion, right? The exact opposite of the way people are using it. I just told you, I was using it because I thought it should be another PayPal. I thought it should be a means of buying coffee every day. I don't necessarily think that anymore, at least not yet. I think first we have price discovery and we have store of value to get through. It's a natural evolution of an asset. We have normal phases we have to get through before we can buy coffee with it. The logic is simple. I can't buy a cup of coffee unless we all agree kind of universally for a fairly solid period of time how much each sat is worth. Because I can't buy coffee in one shop for 1,000 sats and buy it in another shop for 2,000 sats and buy another shop for 10,000 sats and another shop for 800 sats. It just doesn't make sense. Right, we don't know how to price the cup of coffee right now. We're in the price discovery phase, probably, maybe, for the rest of our lives, or at least mine. Roger just ignores all of that and claims that Bitcoin was ready from day one to be used as a daily purchase mechanism, which is kind of silly for something that's limited to 21 million coins, in my opinion. And everybody knew that, according to Roger. Everybody knew that. That was just common knowledge, according to Roger.
11: The exact opposite of the way Satoshi Nakamoto, the creator of Bitcoin, designed it. And,
0: in his opinion.
11: And promoted it. And the exact opposite of the way that people were using it. And nobody believed the propaganda initially.
0: What's so funny is, as time goes on, Roger's kind of naturally been proven wrong, but still refuses to admit it. Right? Because layer two solutions have come along, like Lightning, that make, act like when you boost. I've bought my breakfast and my lunch in El Salvador using the Lightning Network. Right? And it's an immediate settlement. It's fantastic. Doesn't matter what the block size is. So like, there's that whole element that Roger just ignores. But the other thing that's kind of proving Roger wrong over time, and I hear it from you, is as the blockchain size grows, it gets harder and harder for us to store it on reasonably priced machines. And we're already kind of outgrowing the Raspberry Pis of the world. And that's with small blocks, quote unquote. And it's already pricing people out. It's kind of hard to build a good node without, I'd say, at least 2 terabytes of storage these days. You probably want a few cores. I'd probably put 32 gigs of RAM in there. And that's with the small blocks winning. And it's showing you that as it grows, it is pricing people out. And when you price people out, there will be fewer nodes on the network. The network becomes naturally less decentralized. There is an obvious trade-off there. Thankfully, we're not there. You know, hard drive prices are pretty reasonable in comparison. 2 terabytes isn't horribly expensive. A few cores and some RAM, you know, you can put a machine that's a few years old still. So we're still in a pretty good spot. But that's because of decisions that were made a decade ago. And if we had gone the direction Roger wanted to go, you'd need to be like an Ethereum node these days to run Bitcoin.
11: But then later, this giant wave of censorship took place. Anonymous people that nobody knows their real names managed to get control of all the main discussion platforms.
0: So this again goes back to Roger's thesis that his extremely good idea, that was also Satoshi's extremely good idea, that is truly the winning idea, would have won if not for information suppression, which of course is a narrative that Tucker loves because censorship is a big topic politically right now. However, you could also argue that perhaps their case just wasn't well articulated. Other people articulated a better case. And substantially, I have to say, I substantially remember big companies like the biggest companies in Bitcoin were behind Roger. I remember most of the quote unquote propaganda being pro big block. That's my recollection. Right. So this just doesn't jive with the history that I remember. But I don't go around like claiming it's absolute fact. And I certainly don't do it on a platform like Tucker's.
11: But then later, this giant wave of censorship took place. Anonymous people that nobody knows their real names managed to get control of all the main discussion platforms for Bitcoin. And then suddenly, one day overnight, nobody was even allowed to advocate for Bitcoin being used as money. And they censored anybody that tried to do that. And initially, everybody saw through it. But then everybody that came to Bitcoin after the censorship began, they just started believing it.
0: All these folks who do hundreds of hours of research, who have to fundamentally learn what makes hard money, and then have to begin to understand what is so broken about a system as complex as the Federal Reserve, and just let alone our country and other countries where, I can only speak to what I had to figure out. These people are capable of understanding this asset before BlackRock, before Wall Street, but they just weren't smart enough to find the data that Roger's referring to, because censorship on BitcoinTalk.org.
11: Censored anybody that tried to do that. And initially, everybody saw through it. But then everybody that came to Bitcoin after the censorship began, they just started believing it. And today, the main people that are out there promoting Bitcoin, they literally say, oh, Bitcoin shouldn't compete with the US dollar. Bitcoin, you shouldn't use it as money. You shouldn't use it to pay for things. Like, Bitcoin is just a digital asset. You should just hold it.
0: Is he basically taking what Saylor sometimes says and then just painting us all with that brush?
11: And it's the exact opposite. They've through the censorship and the propaganda, they've literally hijacked Bitcoin. And I literally wrote an entire book about it. You can find more at hijackingbitcoin.com. It's available on Amazon and everywhere else. And lo and behold, just a couple of weeks after the book is published, I get arrested and now I'm facing 109 years in federal prison for having exposed the way in which Bitcoin was hijacked. And you can think all day long that the new version of Bitcoin that people are promoting is better. Okay, but you can't admit that it wasn't hijacked.
0: The new version of Bitcoin. Oh, I forgot about that part of the clip. Oh, he's really in his own world. And he says 190 years. The research I found said he's facing 20 years. I don't know which one is true. Oh, man. So there's that. And unfortunately, I just have nothing but negative things to say. I guess if you're new to the show, go check out episode 6. Oh, man, this is going to be a long one, you guys. I got so much more. Okay. So the other thing that everybody is freaking out about right as we hit 100,000 is that Google is going to crack Bitcoin with their new quantum chip, and Fox Business, CNBC, Bloomberg, they're all saying Bitcoin.

0: insecure. But then we woke up today and discovered Google has a quantum computing breakthrough.
1: We used to think that, you know, a few days ago, you know, we thought Satoshi had kind of locked, you know, all the crypto wallets of the world, made them so secure, nobody could ever crack into these things.
0: I thought you guys are always telling me that people are cracking into these things and stealing people's money.
1: And that's part of what powered Bitcoin to 100K. But
0: I love this too. You guys, you could tell I'm a little on edge. I've consumed a lot of media for the show this week, and one of the memes is, and that's kind of what got Bitcoin up to 100K. And it could be anything, you know, like anything. They'll say anything, and that's what brought Bitcoin up to 100K. And they just throw it in there now.
1: The world made them so secure, nobody could ever crack into these things. And that's part of what powered Bitcoin to 100K. But the power of quantum computing is that, yes, it is actually theoretically possible that in the future, these quantum computers will be able to hack into all the crypto wallets. Not just that, and access, you know, if that wasn't bad enough, I mean, think about all the governments with sensitive data, all the companies, all the banks with sensitive data. You know, the state of the art right now is RSA technology. These mathematical formulas could be, you know, solved, you know, instantaneously, and all of that data access. So it's a big threat. And the fact that Google just dropped this chip out of the blue yesterday, it sort of signals that this world is moving much faster than we expected. And therefore, we're going to have security in place to protect all this data and all these, you know, billions of Bitcoin around the world.
0: It's taken 20 years of research to get to around 100 qubits. I think you start to get concerned about some of the encryption around Bitcoin around a few million qubits. And then you get really worried around like 100 million qubits. So if it took them 20 years to get to 100, and you want over a million to 100 million qubits to crack Bitcoin, how long is that going to take? And how does this actually work? They probably first get to 30 qubits, then maybe they get to 50, maybe they then get to, you know, 100. Oh, okay, so that's where they're at now. Big breakthrough, all right? Oh, it's a big deal. It just happened overnight, this guy says. It just happened overnight. Well, what's next? Do we get to 200 qubits? Do we get to 100, you know, is 150? Like, we don't really know how this grows, but it probably doesn't get to a million for a very, very long time. It probably doesn't get to 10 million for much longer, if ever. And there will be signs, because things that are easier to crack than Bitcoin will get cracked. They'll start, you know, banks, people's bank accounts, other forms of weaker encryption that are employed by governments. Those types of things will start getting cracked long before Bitcoin gets cracked. But the reality is, you don't need to worry about this at all. First of all, this has come up many times before, and the Bitcoin Core team has already worked through prototypes to solve for this. So we have rough versions of quantum-proof encryption today, and we likely have a long time to figure out how to make it work great. And it's not just me saying that. Bitcoin Core dev, who we've played on the show before, Gloria Zhao, was on Natalie Britell's podcast, Coin Stories, and Natalie asked her about the quantum computing risk. This was quite a while ago. Natalie, to her credit, was early on this.
2: Can you talk about any threats that exist with AI? Some people are worried that these ultra-powerful machine learning computers can kind of crack Bitcoin. Is that possible?
3: I'm not too worried about the AI kind of angle to this. I don't think AI is very well suited for these kinds of problems if you're trying to break SHA-256. I think people sometimes worry about quantum computers, and I think that concern is maybe a little bit more interesting on this timescale of like 30 to 50 years, not like tomorrow. But there are people thinking about this. If people were more concerned, you would see more about it. My understanding is, like, quantum wise, because you're thinking of the threat as like 30 to 50 year kind of scale, and there's a lot of active research being done, like every year it gets extreme, like a lot better. And so I've heard of kind of quantum secure signature schemes being like kind of POC'd for Bitcoin, where they're like, yeah, we can do it, but the signature size is going to be like 1,000-something bytes. Like we were talking about block space, right? Like that kind of sucks. And if this is only going to be applicable 20 to 30 years or 30 to 50 years from now, we can benefit from another 20 years worth of research to make this a lot more optimized and a lot more usable and suitable for our use case. All I'm trying to say is like the concerns that you've voiced and that, you know, are probably coming from somewhere. People think about them, but they have a very like practical and like thoughtful approach to how to deal with those kinds of concerns.

0: So you don't need to worry about it. Do not worry about it. I'll keep an eye on it for you. Also going down is the vote to hold Bitcoin. Microsoft shareholders voted against holding Bitcoin in their treasury for now. That's not a forever no, but Microsoft's board, as expected, opposed the proposal, and they cited the volatility as a key concern. The volatility, once again. Noting that management, quote, already carefully considers this topic. The company reportedly holds $78.4 billion in cash right now. I don't think anybody was too surprised. I think Saylor's insight that it's going to be smaller tech companies that are already more volatile that are going to be the ones that adopt this stuff first. I've been around to watch Microsoft miss a lot of things that they then had to catch up in a very expensive way. And I think Bitcoin's going to be very similar. I watched Microsoft laugh at Netscape and then scramble to build Internet Explorer. And then I watched them scramble to try to build an ISP as AOL and CompuServe became big. Then I watched them completely miss the boat on smartphones.
1: What was your first reaction when you saw that?
2: $500 fully subsidized with a plan? I said, that is the most expensive phone in the world.
0: That's Steve Ballmer's reaction to the iPhone. And I got to tell you, a $500 iPhone sounds real cheap right now.
2: And it doesn't appeal to business customers because it doesn't have a keyboard, which makes it not a very good email machine. Now, it may sell very well or not. We have our strategy. We've got great Windows Mobile devices. Okay. Right now, we're selling millions and millions and millions of phones a year. Apple is selling zero phones a year. In 6 months, they'll have the most expensive phone by far ever in the marketplace. And let's see. What's the expression? Let's see how the competition goes.
0: Yeah, let's see. Let's see how it goes for Microsoft. I have a sense that other companies will do it ahead of them, and they'll start kicking Microsoft's ass in terms of performance. And then maybe later on, companies like Microsoft, Apple, and Amazon may buy Bitcoin, because Amazon shareholders have submitted a request for the $2.3 trillion company to explore adding Bitcoin to Amazon's treasury. And here's what the shareholders know. And I've tracked down the group behind this, and I'm doing some investigation. It is the same group that proposed the Microsoft, I guess, Bitcoin proposal to the board. It is the same folks that now have done one for Amazon. And I have been kind of doing some reading into them so far. No red flags yet, but I'll share more later on. In their proposal, this is a quote, they note, though Bitcoin is currently a volatile asset, as Amazon's stock has been at times throughout its history, corporations have a responsibility to maximize shareholder value over the long term as well as the short term. Diversifying the balance sheet by including some Bitcoin solves this problem without taking on too much volatility. Again, volatility. They go on to say, at a minimum, Amazon should evaluate the benefits of holding some, even just 5% of its assets in Bitcoin. I don't know if I have a date. I think I read somewhere that's mid-April that this would be going to a vote, but don't hold me to that because I couldn't confirm that. I will see. I think they're going to keep trying. It feels like they're shooting too high, in my opinion. I think there's a lot of other companies out there, especially companies that are similar to MicroStrategy, that were just stagnant for a long time. These companies like Microsoft and Amazon, they don't think they need Bitcoin right now. They've got AI. They're going to ride the AI wave. So I just don't think it's going to happen. But I would like you to boost it and tell me what company they should pitch it at, because I think there are companies out there that would be a good fit. Well, full disclosure, we're going into overtime. We got a lot more show. And I want you to boost in. Tell me, are you gifting Bitcoin for the holidays at all? I was thinking after, especially MSNBC has just really freaked out about Bitcoin. What can we do as individuals to try to keep Bitcoin apolitical? Because I just think that's a disservice. Bitcoin can benefit everyone. And I think maybe it is to gift Bitcoin to folks who weren't going to go buy it. Maybe gift a little bit. Maybe gift just enough, as much as you can afford, to make it worth their holding it. Because it's amazing once you hold a little Bitcoin how your opinion starts to change. And we can give it to all types. So are you gifting Bitcoin? or like a wallet or any Bitcoin-related hardware. I mentioned last week that I'll be doing that. I'd like to hear what your plans are around that. Boost in and tell me. It's a good way to support the show and share with the community.

0: All right, well, coming up, your boosts, a quick macro update, huge, huge updates you need to hear about in general in the community, the state of the network, and a Chad-level final clip. This is a huge, oversized show. So, why not support the show? If you want to buy some sats, buy them on River from the U.S. It's the best way to stack sats in the U.S. If you use my referral code, when you buy Bitcoin, the show gets a little bit of a kickback. 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I have links to all of this at the top of the show notes. 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You get some sats, the show gets some extra sats. If you want to stack sats by paying your bills, that's the Fold card. I got a link to that. And if you want to get access to some of your Bitcoin value without selling it, my recommendation right now is Salt Lending. And I have a link to that in the show notes as well. And we do have some boost to get into. Thank you, everybody who supports the show by sending a boost in it. Matters a heck of a lot.
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0: And our first boost comes in from Trekar with 100,000 sats.
3: Hey, rich lobster!
0: Thank you very much, sir. Says, always happy to see the latest Twib drop. Cheers from an expat in Tokyo. Wow, that's amazing. Hello, Tokyo out there. Okay, so, oh, by the way, it's pronounced Trekar, like Trey. So I think maybe I got it. Oh, Trekar. So it's Trekar? I think I got close. You let me know. But I really appreciate that boost. That means a lot. This episode was an emotionally taxing episode. All the fun I had to go through. What I've shared with you is just like, you know, some of the cream of the crop, let me tell you. So I really appreciate that baller boost. It sort of rejuvenated me when I saw that come in. I was like, okay, it has been worth the effort. Thank you very much. And it's so awesome to hear from Tokyo, too. I'd love to hear more about the Bitcoin scene out there if you ever want to boost in again. Appreciate it. Satsquatch comes in with 66,000 sats.
4: The traders love the vol.
5: I hoard that which all kind covet.
0: Using Breeze. The thing I've always loved about Bitcoin is how the incentives of self-interest align to keep it running. I can't think of a scenario that permanently curtails Bitcoin's adoption that isn't eventually defeated by those same incentives. The way the incentive structure around Bitcoin works for Bitcoin holders, the miners, node operators, and now even folks like BlackRock, eventually the federal governments, it's a stunning, stunning, insightful. It's so stunningly insightful. It's the thing that does make me wonder if Satoshi was multiple people. Because how could one person think not only, you know, like figure out bringing proof of work together with the time-based release and the increased difficulty so you have the secured issuance schedule with all of these incentive structures. It's mind-boggling that one person was so insightful. And the way the incentive structures all align throughout Bitcoin is either it's like somehow order came out of complexity in a way that's unforeseen and unpredictable, or it was intentional. And either way, it's incredible. And Satsquatch, I'm glad you gave me an opportunity to kind of wax on about that. And thank you for that generous boost, too. I really appreciate it. Chutoy is in with a big old 22,222 sats.
6: This old duck still got it. Things are looking up for old McDuck.
0: Chutoy says, thanks for all of the content. I'm a small business owner who offers a 3% match for a 401k plan for my employees. I've talked about Bitcoin with them, but they don't get it, and I'm not pushy. Is there a product or PR service that could help me set up a Bitcoin savings plan for my employees that I could then add match to, similar to the way I match our 401k plan? Ooh, what a cool idea. I've heard of this before, other people kind of thinking about this. I in the past have thought about recommending Swan's products, but I think I'm pausing on that for a moment until I hear otherwise. I guess I would be interested in what River offers. I know they have IRA accounts, and other types of offerings, and they do offer support for businesses. So I would probably start with River, and then if River doesn't have it, they could probably tell you who does. That's a great idea for a company. There's a lot of products out there for individuals to contribute to, like an IRA or something like that. But an employee match would be such a great perk. So please, Chutoy, if you figure that out, let me know. I would love to pass that on and maybe even consider it one day here at the humble Jupiter Broadcasting. Hey, Gene Bean's back. Oh, and thank you for the boost, Chutoy. Gene Bean's back with 3,559 sats.
4: Well, that's not possible. Nothing can do that.
0: Well, Gene can. First, he sent in a row of ducks to us. Have you read or listened to Broken Money by Lynn Alden? If so, thoughts? I'm listening now, and it's fascinating. Yeah, Gene Bean, that's one of the first books. That's one of the first books that I recommended on the show. I think if you have a little time over the holiday and you haven't read Broken Money yet, I'm going to plus one Gene here. He says, I started listening last night, and I heard you talk about how we're going to be bumping up 100,000 and get past it soon. And then I woke up, and it was at 102,000. Woo-hoo-hoo! Yeah, Gene. Yeah, that was fun, wasn't it? You know how I found out? I looked down at the stupid widget on my phone, and I'm like, 102? What? And that, like, this stupid widget that I've had for years that's always been like, yeah, I know. It's never been how I discovered what the price was for some reason, and except for this one moment. It's always kind of fun. And then, of course, like, you know, the wife and the kids start text messaging. Oh, Dad, I don't know. It's so cool. Yeah, all right. Brace. Probably won't stay forever. You know, that's always like, okay. Just prepare for pain, too. That is how it goes sometimes.
7: This is the way.
0: Isn't it? All right. Thank you, Gene. Nice to hear from you. Northern Hoddle comes in with 2,121 sats.
8: Everything's under control.
0: Noscow time, 976. Booyah boost. Did I get the booyah boost? No, but I do have...
9: Because I'm the wind.
0: So there you go. What happened to the booyah boost? You have to boost in and tell me.
10: Banks are Ponzi schemes run by morons.
0: Thank you for the boost. Chewy Mike comes in with a row of ducks. 2,222 sats and just says,
11: boost!
0: Thank you, Chatty Mike. Not so chatty, but always nice to hear from you. Tomato comes in with 9,001 sats.
12: It's over 9,000!
0: Oh, yeah, smack it. Trying again with the value message in the email. Oh, okay. What email? The contact form? I didn't get a message, I don't think. I'll have to make sure that's working. But thank you, Tomato. It's always great to hear from you. Stay safe, Tomato. Dexord comes in with 4,444 sats.
13: Affleck!
0: Yeah, that's two rows of ducks. It's a big duck. Boosting because the last show hit a good sat mark, and I wanted to keep the momentum going. Oh, thank you. As a creator, I think sometimes you worry with a value-for-value format that you exhaust the audience. But, of course, like, you have to keep working. You want to keep working just as hard. So thank you very much for recognizing that. It's incredible. I think that's part of why I want to just be as transparent as possible with you guys. And I tell you the amounts and all of that because I trust that you're smart and you figured it out, Dex. It's just great. Says, you're a prominent figure in both Linux and the Bitcoin space. We need more episodes so Notebook LM uses your voice for Bitcoin topics. Yeah, it sure does for the Linux topics. You could try it. If you go to Notebook LM, go create a new topic, and for sources, give it nothing. You can go paste and for sources and just tell it no. And then ask it to talk about, tell it a single host talking about open source and Linux and ButterFS. And you can say arguing with itself or something like that. And generate it a couple of times. And you'll get me. You'll get a really good version of me. You'll know if it's if it generates you like a 13-minute long podcast, it's just going to be the regular host. But if it generates you a couple-of-minute podcast, it's probably got my voice in it. It might start with their voice and then transition to my voice at some point in there. And it's as simple as that. Then if you really know what you're doing, like Wes does, you can get it to say anything. It's quite disturbing. Dex has another question. Since you're talking about solar farms mining Bitcoin, as a single node, does it make sense to join a pool? Yeah, I think so. I mean, I'd love to hear others' opinion on this, but I think then you get a little more consistent payout. You're not going to get a lot because it's going to be based on your contribution. So, you know, you could argue that you're running it to help, you know, secure the network. And if you win the lottery and get, you know, a block, man, that's great, right? You get every now and then you hear about these, you know, single miners out there, these pleb miners that got like, you know, one miner going and they make it somehow. It seems like it'd be nearly impossible because all the hash power in these pools, but I'd love to hear people's thoughts on it. I'd say yes, you probably want to join. If you're a single mining node, you probably want to join a pool, but I'd like to hear other people's thoughts on it. Nakamoto 6102 comes in with 4,000 sats.
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0: Thank you for the podcast. For 2025, answering my question, I'm bullish on Bitcoin, Nostr, and other open source freedom technologies. I'll tell you where I'm bullish on Nostr. I'm bullish on Nostr getting adopted as kind of a comms layer, a distributed transmissions layer, a lot of like the technology like Nostr Wallet Connect. I think it solves a lot of problems in a lot of different spaces. And then when you zoom out, I think the public-private key has always been a fantastic way to prove identity, you know, in different systems. But we've never had a solid web of trust exchange. But the social layer on top of Nostr gives us that. It gives us a way to naturally form a web of trust. And I love the idea, and I hope and pray that one day I'll be able to have a Nostr identity that I take across a lot of the applications I use. I'm sick and tired of having an account with every app and every app vendor, et cetera, et cetera. And it's such a pleasure when I jump into the Nostr ecosystem and I can just log in with my Nostr credentials to all this stuff. And it knows who I am. It has my profile picture. It's just such a nice user experience. And we need to see that adopted in other places. And I think people need to get over the whole social network aspect of it and look at it as a useful component of Nostr, but not as Nostr. And look at it as a source of open source protocols, means of communication, and a bunch of code that has a bunch of really talented people, some of whom now are getting financed by OpenSats and others, and are going to continue to produce code and continue to produce stuff that is useful. And it's open source, and it should be looked at to solve other problems as well. That's my rant. Thank you, Nakamoto, for coming in with that. I agree. I'm bullish on those things, too. Ace Ackerman's here with the Robotugs. Oh, man. That's getting worked up again. I don't think Bitcoin is in competition with the U.S. dollar because its use case is more of a store of value and less of a means of exchange. A black swan event could be a reveal that exchange does not hold the Bitcoin they claim to have. And I could see something like that happening. You're saying like with Coinbase? Yeah, that would be a major, major scandal. I am not as worried about that as others. You know, the incentives kind of line up for maybe a little bit of games there, but inevitably all these players, you know, the scarcity is a good thing for them. And I think when you look at like Coinbase and the banks that are using Coinbase, that's a very serious relationship. That's how, you know, people end up dead when they mess around with that kind of stuff. Thank you for the boost. The immunologist comes in with Rodux. Some humble support for a great show. If I would have listened earlier and got more Bitcoin than my strike sats I use for boosting, I'd be very happy now. Boost more, he'd say too. Yeah, he said I would too. You know, I have two approaches. I think strike is fantastic for boosting sats. And then I have, you know, I think there's other ways to strategically save Bitcoin. Like I mentioned River and Bitcoin Well. One of the things I like about River, and this is, again, I have no relationship with them. They don't pay me. Unless you go buy some Bitcoin, I don't, the show just, you know, the show gets some sats. They have a pretty decent interest savings account. And so if you end up with a little bit of cash, you get it a pretty, and it's interest paid out like a 3.7 or 3.8% in Bitcoin. So you put your cash in the River savings account and you get interest in Bitcoin. But I like it because then you have cash that is earning some interest, probably barely staying above inflation. We'll get to that. But it's available if you want to buy a dip. And I think that's a nice combination of strategically buying Bitcoin, holding it there for a while, and then moving it out over Lightning. I go through Liquid before I go to my hardware wallet. But for sats that I am boosting or zapping on Nostr, sending to Value for Value music artists, I use transcribe.fm. for transcriptions, all of that, I'm paying sats from what I generally top off with Strike about once every couple of months, and I just then shoot it over to my spending Lightning wallet, which for me is my Albi Hub. And that works really well. So that's like the Albi Hub is for spending, and then I have my cold storage for savings, and I hope the accounting works out because the ones I buy on Strike, I essentially end up spending nearly immediately. So there's not really any loss or gains typically in there. We'll see. I'm sure if something crazy like, you know, I discover otherwise, I'll share it on the show. But I love your thoughts, immunologist. Thanks for sharing those. Silver Chick's here with a row of ducks, 2,222 sats. Heck yeah, look at all these ducks. Silverchick says, thanks for the Breeze recommendation, sent with Breeze. I love how simple it is to boost. In a future episode, a deep dive on hardware wallet options would be helpful. So I have a family member that's receiving the BitKey, and I'm going to help them set that up. That's the wallet from Block. And I own multiple cold cards. I'm looking for something in between there, too. I think the cold card is still the gold standard, but, you know, the feedback I've heard is that it's just a little intimidating to use. So I think I'm looking at BitKey, and I'm going to be looking at others. So stay tuned. Thank you for the value. Appreciate that boost. And I'll try to return that value in a future episode. Adversary 17 comes in with 4,096 sats.
8: Just pump the brakes right there.
0: That's right. It's adversaries.
11: Well, let's hear it, good buddy.
0: Newbie Corner question, if you're still doing that. What is the difference between Bitcoin Core and Ethereum? Why would I run one over the other? If I run Bitcoin Core myself, should I also run Electrum Server? Oof. Okay. I wonder if I should save that, because this episode's really long. Well, Bitcoin Core is the Bitcoin Core software from the Bitcoin Core team. And Ethereum is, Electrum. I misread that. Electrum. That makes a lot more sense. Okay. I thought you were asking the difference between Bitcoin Core and Ethereum. And I was like, oh boy, how am I going to? Okay. Well, Electrum is a very popular Bitcoin wallet. And there are public nodes that you can run your own private node. You can go to electrum.org. And it's also like available on Start9 and it's available on Umbral. And this can be like a back-end Electrum server that you can run on a server, and then a lot of clients talk or speak the Electrum protocols. I will try to do more on this in the future, but, you know, the quick answer is you can run both. The long answer is they do different things. They serve kind of different purposes. You don't need, unless you know you need Electrum, don't run it. And then when you do need it, install it and start with Bitcoin Core. That's the short answer / longish answer. I hope that helps. Sorry I misunderstood at first, adversaries. It's always nice to hear from you. Shaka Ka is in with Roa Ducks. That's probably saying that wrong. Now, what could be a risk? Because I was asking you guys this. What could be a risk? And this is our last boost for the episode. You've been talking about how there is 14 million Bitcoin within the regular folks. I think it's 16 million. I know, it's somewhere in that range. I goes on to say, and there is the recent ECB report of redistribution of wealth. We do not know when the 14 million will be sold at. And as we see now, 1 year and Wall Street has bought up a million Bitcoin. What will happen in a few years? Will we still have 14 million hodlers out there? How will the distribution look like? What in my mind is the biggest threat to Bitcoin is that the maxis do not teach enough so that people now know why it's important to hold. Now we just have people that want the number to go up. Any really distribution of Bitcoin where the richest are going to buy is probably the best and only option. So the question you're essentially trying to pose, if I understand, is you're worried that the plebs that have been hodling for a while will start dumping as the price goes up, and then the banks will snatch all that up. Yeah, probably. Yeah. Yeah, that's probably going to happen to a degree, but I don't think it happens at any one particular price point. You know, everybody has their price where they've made enough money and now they want to buy a house, or they need a new leg, or they want to buy an airplane, or, you know, whatever. To me, I think there's a good cohort of Bitcoiners that may never sell, especially if you subscribe to my lend before you sell theory. And also, what are you selling for? You know, what are you buying? You're going to get cash. You're going to sell your precious, scarce asset that only goes up in value for something they can make an unlimited amount of that only goes down in value? There's just some people that are not going to make that trade ever. I don't want to sell my Bitcoin ever. Maybe there'd be some sort of emergency. Maybe I get margin called. And I'll tell you, if there's a big dip, I'm buying. You know, maybe I can't buy a lot anymore, but I'm never not buying. Because it's the form of savings. It's always going to be a form of savings, and fiat is always going to be debased. It is just a mathematical certainty. Inflation's still sticking around. The debt's horrible. You know, it's math. But thank you for the boost, Chaka. Nice to hear from you, and thanks for those road ducks. Thank you, everybody, who boosted in. That's all the boosts above the 2,000 sat cutoff, which we do for time. But we had 46 of you also stream sats as you listened collectively. you help the show stack 82,790 sats. 82,790 sats from the streamers. When you combine that with the boosters, we had 63 unique participants in the Value for Value system. Thank you very much. Thousands of people will listen, but 63 of you made this episode possible. And together, we stacked 310,527 sats. Not too bad at all, especially after last week. And hopefully this episode will get some great support. If you'd like to boost the show, Fountain FM probably makes it super easy. But if you're even up for a modest challenge, investigate setting up AlbiHub. It's a real treat. And pretty soon, I have reason to believe it might just be possible to connect it to Fountain one day. Who knows? Grapevine, things like that. But it could be worth, even if you're a Fountain user, playing around with little AlbiHub. 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Top it off with some sats. It gets you going on the Lightning Network super easy, super fast. And it makes it, the only downside is this tiny, tiny, tiny boost window. It's like 100 and something characters. But it makes it, it's like 150 or something. But it makes it really easy to boost. You don't have to switch podcast apps. And it's a good little solid app as well. And it also ends up being a great lightning wallet for other things too, besides just boosting the show. So that's B-R-E-E-Z. Thank you everybody who boosts the pod. Really appreciate the support.

0: November CPI coming in just as expected. The core reading up 3.3% on a year-over-year basis. Joining us right now is former Fed Governor Rick Mishkin. He's now a professor at Columbia University. Rick, it's great to see you. So I'll ask you, first of all, just the basic question. You look at this number, you put yourself in Jay Powell's brain slash the rest of the Fed, and you think to yourself what?
1: So I think there's going to be really interesting discussion at the upcoming FOMC meeting. That these numbers are coming in as people expected, but they're not great numbers. And you see a stalling in this path down to 2%. And it is true that from a point of view of the real interest rate, which is the interest rates adjusted for inflation, which is what really does affect the economy, there's some restrictive policy here. However, we're in a situation where there's other elements of the financial markets that are very buoyant, particularly the stock market. So there's really a situation here where the Fed may not really be restrictive enough given the numbers. So that they sort of don't want to surprise people, so that it's likely they're going to cut at this meeting. But on the other hand, I think there's going to be a lot of discussion going on about whether, in fact, that the numbers are not coming in as good as they'd like them to. They don't want to get stalled at 3% and not reach and be on a path to the 2% target. And so the likelihood of them actually having to pause in terms of cutting rate is now getting a lot higher.
2: Yeah, so probably not this next one, but perhaps after that. So we're at 2.7%, increasing 0.3% on the month. And the CPI, which excludes food and energy costs, was at 3.3%, up 0.3% itself monthly. Now, nobody's really panicking. The market isn't reacting. You heard Andy there on the beginning of that. It's what we expected. We expected things to tick up to 2.7%. Their target is 2%. And if that hits 3, I think that's going to be a pretty big mental shift for the Fed and the market. And I wouldn't be surprised if the tightening has to pause for a while. I don't know. I could be wrong on that, but it just feels like the right move. I know I've kind of hinted this before by the Fed would be to actually pause and hold here for a bit. Inflation is definitely not whipped. So we hit 100,000, huh? That pretty good. Felt good for a bit there. But we haven't seemed to stay there very long. Right now, as I record, we're back above 100 again. But the thing that is hard to wrap your head around is the way markets tend to work. They're a bit paradoxical. The most bullish assets are often the most longed, making them the most flushed, and that makes them hard to push higher. Meanwhile, less bullish assets like long interest can pump easily. So that's why you'll see meme coins pump real easy. And they're often the most shorted. So short squeezes create sudden but temporary price spikes, and you'll see them pump and then crash. And the thing is there's over 1,000 global exchanges. They're all offering perpetual contracts on these assets. They run 24/7. They're essentially unregulated casinos. And they offer stupid, attractive, cheap leverage. So then that lures the degens in to bet on price direction. Then the exchanges, they can manipulate the price because they have big books by buying or selling to flush those people out. Suppresses the price, the wealth moves from the gamblers to the house, and they just rinse and repeat until they can't do it anymore. Remember that little bomb last week that Tom Lee dropped?
3: Logical level, I would imagine.
4: Yeah, I think some of this could be, there's a lot of folks who don't want Bitcoin over 100,000, and some of it may be the exchanges themselves are concerned because there is a pretty low supply of Bitcoin available over the counter. So you have a supply shortage, and some of it may be.
2: So you have a supply shortage. The exchanges, you know, they're doing their moves. The banks, they're doing their moves to just try to flush people out, keep the Bitcoin cheap as long as possible. But what you're probably noticing if you do follow the price, and you really shouldn't, is that the lows are getting higher. In other words, the price is not falling as far and it's recovering faster, and that's getting shallower and shallower each time. And I think that seems to be where we're at right now. So it may be very soon that 100 does become the new floor. It's always hard to predict these kinds of things. Then again, you know, anything could happen. We have a lot of updates to get to, and I need to keep moving, but these are too big to skip this week. Russia's MP has proposed a strategic Bitcoin reserve. Yes. Strategic Bitcoin reserve discussions have started in Russia. A new proposal to add Bitcoin to the country's national reserves has reportedly been made from a member of the New People Party, not familiar with Russian politics. The initiative aims to find alternatives to traditional financial systems and increasing international pressures. And I wonder what you think this does to the likelihood that the U.S. gets a Bitcoin strategic reserve. If Russia starts to set one up, or even seems to be making motions to do so, does that increase or decrease the likelihood that the U.S. will do it? I'd like to know what you think. Boost that in. Also, I'll link to a Wasabi wallet vulnerability that allows malicious coordinators to de-anonymize CoinJoin users. It's a vulnerability in the Wasabi protocol that allows a malicious coordinator to de-anonymize coins. And it can link them, and so they know the inputs and the outputs, which compromises the privacy of CoinJoin. Users are urged to update their instances immediately. Wasabi Wallet 2.2.1.0 or earlier are affected, as well as Ginger Wallet 2.0.13 or earlier, and the BTC Pay CoinJoin plugin version 1.0.1.0.1.0 or earlier. In other words, time to patch your ass. And one little update for MicroStrategy. It seems very likely that MicroStrategy is going to join the NASDAQ 100 index, or the Qs, as people call it. Now, this is sort of interesting for Bitcoiners because it would mean the inclusion of Bitcoin, a Bitcoin strategy, in the NASDAQ 100, which that's an exchange-traded fund that just has requirements that a lot of different people have to buy into. It's an estimated 2.1 billion of MST shares. Would align with the index's weighing. This is coming from Eric Bauhaus, or however you say his name. He says MSTR is likely to be added to the queues on 12/23, with the announcement coming on 12/13. Moderna is likely to get the boot, and below is the best guess of the chances. And essentially, it's like 75-80%. Of course, I'm trying to read this Bloomberg terminal live, but it's... The chances that MSTR gets added to the index, to the 100 NASDAQ index, is high and remarkable and a huge win for MicroStrategy. You know, who knows what it means for MSTR stock, but it essentially means that the Bitcoin strategy is in the NASDAQ 100 now, which is really remarkable. So let's celebrate by playing a clip of Saylor. This is a big one, but this might be why the gold bugs are getting so triggered, and it is our final clip of the week from Mikey Saylor.
5: What's really going to happen here, my strategy would be, and I really think it's evil genius strategy, right? It's like, it's so good, right? That our enemies would hate us, but our allies would complain too. And the U.S. would make $100 trillion in a heartbeat, right? Here's the strategy. You dump gold, demonetize the entire gold network. You buy Bitcoin, you buy 5 million or 6 million Bitcoin. You monetize the Bitcoin network. All the capital in the world sitting in Siberian real estate or Chinese natural gas or every other currency derivative that's held as a long-term store of value, Europeans, Africans, South Americans, Asians, they all just dump their crappy property and their crappy capital assets and they buy Bitcoin. The price of Bitcoin goes to the moon. The U.S. is the big beneficiary. U.S. companies are the big beneficiary. And while you're doing that, You normalize and support digital currency, and you just define digital currency as the U.S. dollar backed by U.S. dollar equivalents in a regulated U.S. custodian that's audited. What happens next? $150 billion of stablecoin goes to $1 trillion, $2, $4, $8, and probably somewhere between $8 and $16 trillion. And you create $10 to $20 trillion of demand for U.S. sovereign debt. And so you're like, while you're taking away a little bit of the demand because the capital asset of Bitcoin grows, you're adding back the demand to back the stable coin. Where does the digital currency goes? It replaces the CNY, the ruble. It replaces every African currency. It replaces every South American currency. It replaces the euro. I mean, if you really believe in U.S. world reserve currency and U.S. values, every single currency in the world will actually just merge into the U.S. dollar if it was freely available. There isn't a stronger currency.
6: No, there isn't.
5: There's only there's only currencies pegged to the dollar explicitly, like a DRAM or the CNY, literally pegged to the dollar explicitly. Then there's implicitly pegged to the dollar, like the euro. And then there's currencies collapsing against the dollar. And like, you know, so what were we on, you know, after World War II, during World War I? We're on the dollar standard. After World War I, the dollar standard. Treaty of Genoa, the dollar standard. Bretton Woods, the dollar standard. And it's like, we're like, oh, we just discovered the dollar standard in 1971. We've been on the dollar standard since we financed World War I for the Brits, right? And we took over the world financial system since then. You want to stay on the dollar standard? You really need to release $10 trillion of digital currency, and then you'll be on the dollar standard. But what I just described basically replaces every currency in the world with the dollar, which the U.S. controls, and it siphons off hundreds of trillions of dollars of 20th century capital assets and half of the capital in the rest of the world. And most, 75% of the capital of our enemies gets siphoned into Bitcoin. And the big beneficiary is the U.S. government. And after that, every U.S. company, because we're the ones that own and run it.
6: Yeah.
5: And so what I'm describing there, you can do for free. Snap your fingers. All you got to do is make the observation that gold failed as a money and a monetary network in the 16th century for the Spanish. Like, you're not going to save it.
6: Yeah.
5: And given the fact it's failed, let's just eliminate the fiction, demonetize it, go to digital gold, sell the past, own the future. Easy.
2: I know that was long, but I wanted to let him cook. I think that might be interesting to revisit in a couple of years. So will the state of the network. As I record, the Bitcoin price is at $100,660. Sats per dollar is now under 1,000. 993 sats to one US dollar. We're up 4.6% since last episode. We're still down 3% from the all-time high, but I'm not complaining at all. There are 20,348 reachable nodes on the network right now. And this episode wrapped up at block height 874,287. My friends, the state of the Bitcoin network is very strong. Thank you so much for joining me on this long episode. If you liked it, let me know. Shoot a boost in and tell me what you thought. If it was too long, I'd like to hear that too. Links to what I talked about are at thisweekinbitcoin.show. Go check it out. There's lots of stuff over there. Some stuff that doesn't even make it into the show. And please consider sharing the show with somebody who might be Bitcoin curious. There's a lot going on, especially a lot of FUD. And first half of this episode could be really helpful for them. Now, of course, I want to leave you with a value for value track. This one is from Theo Katzman. It's 5 Watt Rock.

0: friends, and welcome back to your weekly Linux talk show. My name is Chris.
1: My name is Wes.
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0: Yes, it is the fourth annual Tuxies, as voted by our community. And those votes, well, they've been coming in for weeks, and today it's time to reveal the results. Some of them are going to surprise you. And then we'll wrap it all up with a brand new segment, the 2023 Boosties. 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It's fast, like really fast. And I have no inbound ports anymore. I have one flat network, all protected by
1: WAGA.
0: 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I mean it. It's great. We do have a little bit of housekeeping, including a reminder that the 32-bit challenge is underway. We kicked it off a couple of weeks ago, and it runs until January 7th.
1: Still time to participate, I think, right?
0: Yep. You can do it over the holidays. If you want the details, you can just find them all posted at linuxunplugged.com/32bit. We'd love to have you join us. It's been pretty fun. It's also been a little bit of a drug sesh. I'll tell you more about that. We'd love it if you boost along and tell us how it's going for you, or you can also join our 32-bit challenge matrix chat room. And then if you have a free Sunday on the 7th, you're absolutely welcome to join us in the mumble room and tell us how it went. And Brent, you wanted to advocate for those that don't have 32-bit hardware but still want to participate.
2: Yeah, I was thinking, since we struggled so much to find hardware and usable hardware and hardware that'll fit in our homes, Chris, I saw your laptop. It's a chonker.
0: It's about the size of a VW.
2: Or 3 frame rings. I thought maybe some folks would just, you know, not have the time or the resources to go try to, you know, scour the world to find something that's reasonable. But there are ways of doing this. I think QEMU has a way of doing it where you can limit it to having, you know, just a 32-bit VM. So at least then you can play with the software sources and maybe a new distro that might, tickle your fancy.
1: Yeah, and perhaps that gets you at least some of the experience of what stuff still supports 32-bit and what doesn't, which is part of the experience, I think.
0: Yeah, you won't get the full hardware flavor, which is really what we're going for, trying to answer the question, are these viable systems in 2024? But you will definitely get a sense of the software availability and situation, which is a real aspect of this.
2: I would say you should probably, in the spirit of the challenge, also limit that VM as much as you can, you know, for RAM,
0: for
2: instance.
0: Yeah, a few gigs, maybe a couple gigs.
2: Yeah. Don't be too generous.
0: And then just a little kind of good news if you have been busy this holiday season and you haven't had a chance, but you want to participate in Texas Linux Fest. Their call for papers has been extended. The deadline is now December 30th, 2023, 5 a.m. UTC. So basically get it in December 29th. We're going to be there. We're going to try as hard as we can to be at Texas Linux Fest. And we may have more news on that soon. And we'd love to see you there. And I think Texas Linux Fest should be blasted with Nix discussions, self-hosting, sovereignty discussions, and Ansible, like anything that's just really making and taking Linux and bringing it to a whole new generation of people that want to do all these kinds of determinate and programmable systems. I feel like why not introduce some of them to some of the capabilities down there? Texas Linux Fest is ripe for that kind of stuff. We need more of it, all these events. We'll put links to it in the show notes. And we also are hosting on our Matrix server a Texas Linux Fest Matrix chat. So if you have questions about the event, Carl's in there. We'll be in there. Come hang out.
2: You know, I'm really looking forward to Wes's talk.
0: Oh, yeah?
2: Yeah.
0: What's it going to be on? I am trying to get him to do a talk. I have a great idea for a talk, but I don't want to spoil it.
2: Oh.
0: But I think he should.
2: Well, what's your talk, Chris?
0: My talk would be on what to do with co-hosts who try to sabotage you live on a show.
2: Oh,
0: That's my talk.
1: I would like to fund this research.
0: Nope. All right. Well, we'll let you know how that goes.
2: We have played with doing some live shows, and I wonder if Texas Linux Fest might be just the right venue for that. I mean, it requires us to do a lot of work, prep, playing with new equipment and stuff. But
0: it's the right size for kind of a test venue.
2: Yeah, we could push ourselves.
0: Mm-hmm. Geez, that's a really good idea. We should follow up on that when we're not doing the show.
2: Oh.
0: You know, because we're going to forget about
2: that. Right, okay.
0: But I do like that a lot.
2: Does that make up for my sabotage?
0: You know, about 90%.
1: All if right. we pull it off.
0: Yeah, now we have to do it, though. So maybe not, actually. You might be more in the hole. Now, you know, I think Wes is right. You're probably more in the hole now.
2: No. <Uh-oh. Yeah.
1: laughs> We have a clip for this.
0: Yeah. That's right. It is the fourth annual Linux Unplugged Tuxies. And once again, we put the vote to our audience to determine the best of the best. Your favorite Linux distro, the best desktop environment, the server distro that beat them all, and the best self-hosted app of the year, and more. Friends, it is the 2023 Tuxies from the world's largest Linux podcast as voted on by our community. Year four begins now. Like we do, we're going to start off with the best text editor of the year, because why not? Now, we'll give you the top three from last year, and we'll give you the top three from this year and see who our winner is. We may Hall of Fame them from time to time. That does happen. You can have a application or a desktop environment win so many times that we Hall of Fame them for 1 year now. It's a new policy we implemented last year. We'll explain it as we get there. We had how many responses, Mr. Payne?
1: 2,372.
0: Ooh! All right, then. The 2023 Best Text Editor of the Year category kicks off with the winners from last year. Coming in at number three, Kate narrowly beat Emacs. Number two, Nano, as I like to see. And we had a tie at number one for Vim and VS Codeium. And you guys remember what we had to do here?
1: Make a hard decision.
0: We did. We decided that Vim had won enough times and that it was time to Hall of Fame Vim for 1 year. Now, this is kind of tricky. We're doing this right off the top. But what this means is that Vim is in the Hall of Fame. It's already kind of an automatic winner. And so it is not actually a candidate for this year. But we wanted to still get the metrics. Our end results have a bit of a shakeup as a result of this. Kate, still the number three. Nano, still the number two. It's incredible. It's so good. But coming in now at the number one spot with 30% of the votes, you ready for this? VS Code. The number one text editor for 2023.
1: All right.
0: VS Code's been nipping at Vim. I think if Vim could have been a candidate, it would have narrowly beat out VS Code. Can you believe Microsoft now, after it's just a couple of years, has managed to reach the top of our list over and over again, and this year becomes the winner?
1: I mean, it feels appropriate to me because as I was preparing the, you know, the groundwork behind the boosties, I was doing it in VS Code. That did not influence the results.
0: I love it. Yeah, of course not. No. No, but it is how the audience voted. We included, for those of you wondering, yes, we included VS Codeium in this count as well. So it's VS Code proper and VS Codeium Freedom Edition, Freedom Eagle Edition. Coming in at number one. Now, do they have to win again next year before they get Hall of Famed? I think that's kind of how it works, right?
1: Yeah, one time's probably not enough.
0: Yeah, yeah. So they have to do it twice.
1: I remember you were using it a fair bit. Are you still?
0: Oh, yeah, every day. I basically have a VS Code window running every day. You, Brent?
2: No, actually, but I keep seeing it like in action. There's some cool AI plugins happening that I think, geez, I probably should jump on this bandwagon. Alex keeps showing me every couple months, like, hey, there's this new cool thing. But I have a curiosity there as well, because while I was in Berlin, someone really tried to get me onto Vim as well. Especially with the Vim game and stuff.
1: Ooh.
2: Wes, how would you say that those two compare? Like, can Vim do all the things a VS Code can do? And, like, you're probably going to say it depends, right?
1: Well, yeah, of course. By and large, yes. I mean, Vim has a fantastic number of plugins and different plugin systems and different plugin managers. Plus, there's NeoVim out there as well, which has, I think, Lua-based plugins. So, yeah, you can make it, like, a, pretty much a full-on IDE. VS Code isn't quite to where, you know, something like the IntelliJ or the JetBrains sort of things, but you can make it almost that as well. It's just like a lot more of a graphical experience first, right? Like, and you're in the terminal the entire time.
0: There's a ginormous community of extension developers for VS Code right now that are very active. You know, it's
1: so like with Vim, you're going to have to decide, like, what plugin manager am I using? get that installed and then use it on the command line to install plugins and then sort of configure those plugins and then get them in VS Code. It's probably going to be more like you search for the common extension for the thing you want to do, like, oh, I'm doing Python, or, oh, I need to edit a YAML file. And then you just enable the most popular extension. You know, do your normal sanity checking of, does this seem like a garbage, untrustworthy extension? But
0: you know there's people out there that make it work.
1: Yeah, but by and large, like, that just works. And so I think that's one of the reasons it's so popular is because kind of like with GNOME, you know, like, you can get really far without having to do a lot of configuration.
0: Yeah, yeah, absolutely. All right, this next category is the one that I was actually probably the most interested in this year. It is the best desktop Linux distribution, not environment, distribution of 2023. Now, the reason why I was interested is Nix came out of nowhere last year into our second spot. It went from absolutely not registering in the votes to the number two spot for 2023.

0: years straight in the ranks, Ubuntu is back in the number three position. Zubuntu, Kubuntu, Bungie, Ubuntu Mate, all of the different flavors combined came in with 18% of the votes this year. That's remarkable, Regain. That's huge.
1: It seems appropriate, though. I mean, there's been some really solid releases this year.
0: Yeah. Yeah. Yeah. Now, they've definitely been trying to shape up the desktop. I think maybe some of the gains show there. In the number two position this year, Arch, and that includes Endeavor, Manjaro, Garuda, and others, comes in at 19%. So Arch, just 1% above Ubuntu. And for the first time ever, the big winner in our number one best desktop distribution of 2023, Nix OS.
2: That's crazy.
0: What? How did it go from barely never showing up? Then last year it shows up in the charts, and now this year it's the number one. I mean, I know we talk about it a lot, but we didn't vote.
1: No.
2: I was just going to say, how many times did you vote?
0: I didn't vote. No, yeah. Search for Control F, Nix. Okay, vote. No.
1: I've got to think that the versions of us that founded the Tuxies would not have expected this.
0: No. No. When we started this 4 years ago, wasn't even on our radar. And then it wasn't until last year that it even showed up in the votes by the audience, where it showed up in a, where we could even mention it on air. And then, wow. I knew this was going to be an interesting category this year, but I don't know. That really is something.
2: I would say this reflects some of the feedback I've been getting at meetups all over the world. Can I say that? I guess I could. Nix just gets mentioned over and over, like that people are just discovering it and get kind of giddy and excited about the prospects. And there's a learning curve, as everybody knows. I mean, for us, but also for a bunch of listeners, has just created this spark that is so attractive. So this tracks what I've been experiencing.
0: Yeah, and it tracks our feedback. Definitely does. And that Nix nerds room in the Matrix.
1: It is popping.
0: It's always going. All right, guys. Now it's time to talk about the desktop environment of 2023. Last year, GNOME was Hall of Famed, so it wasn't in the running. Coming in at number three in 2022 was Sway. And XFCE, they were actually tied for third spot. The second place winner for Desktop Environment of the Year in 2023 was Cosmic Desktop at number two. And the number one desktop last year, with a pretty good margin, KDE Plasma. Not too surprising there.
1: I mean, a fantastic desktop, of course.
0: This year, Sway comes in at number three for 2023 at 7%. Congratulations, Sway. Cosmic Desktop, again, coming in strong, claiming the number two spot for the second year in a row with 10% of the vote this year. Cosmic is really sitting well with some people. To hang at the number two spot like this, that's something. And then, ladies and gentlemen, coming in at the number one spot, KDE Plasma with 43%.
1: Oh! The people have spoken.
0: They have. We have now, I think, officially conducted Plasma to the Hall of Fame. So I have to remember to take Plasma off. Or you can still, I like to still see where it registers.
2: Yeah, it's a funny one, right?
0: Yeah.
1: Maybe we mark that it's Hall of Fame.
0: I don't know. But then what? You got to vote for one.
1: Yeah, right.
2: What's interesting as well is that, I guess that takes GNOME off the Hall of Fame this year.
0: Yeah.
2: Or so for next
0: now,
2: year.
0: Yeah, GNOME's back now in the voting. So GNOME will be back in the voting. So it's interesting. That's not too surprising. They're going to oscillate back and forth like that.
1: Until there's an upset.
0: The number two could.
2: What's interesting in the statistics of the votes for this one that got my attention is 8% of voters didn't give a response at all, which was actually the number three position.
0: Yeah.
2: So I'm curious why that is.
0: GNOME, maybe, because GNOME was in the Hall of Fame, potentially.
2: Could be. Or maybe they are primarily server users and they don't have a desktop.
0: Yep.
2: So that's fine, too. Or maybe they're primarily Mac users and they're using the server
0: side.
2: So I'm curious, if you didn't vote, please write in and let us know why.
1: Should we have put like WSL as an option?
0: You know what? We should add, We should add WSL to one of these categories. Wes, I'm curious what you think, but I believe this was, out of all the categories, this was the one that had the most no responses.

0: right, for the, like, multiple choice categories.
1: Yeah, I think you're right about that.
0: So I would like to know, too, why if you did pass over the desktop environment, why? Boost in and tell us. Maybe it's one of Brent's theories.
1: I'm not sure how big of a deal it is, but maybe the other little story here is the XFCE falling a little bit to Sway. Last year they were neck and neck, and now.
0: That is interesting. Now XFCE is a little bit further behind.
1: Mm-hmm.
0: Hmm. And Sway, yeah. People looking for new, maybe, yeah. The real tell will be how it trends next year.
1: Now, it wasn't a huge fall. XFCE still came in with 6%.
0: Yeah. But, the real tell will be next year, won't it?
1: Mm-hmm.
0: If it's like 5 or 4%. Oh, and if you're out there thinking I use XFCE and I didn't vote, well, it needed you. It needed you. It did. All right. Moving on. It is time for the best Linux server distro of the year. Who really had a great year as far as a server distro goes in 2023? Well, it won't surprise you. In 2022, NixOS came in third. Debian came in second. And Ubuntu came in our number one spot in 2022 last year, and we entered it into the Hall of Fame as a result. So now it's time to review the 2023 results. And our audience voted number three for the best Linux server distro, Alma Linux, with 7%. Alma Linux, congratulations. In the number two position, good old Debian at 17%. And ladies and gentlemen, the number one spot, the big upset this year, as voted by our community, the best Linux server distro of 2023 is NixOS.
1: It's some sort of mini sweep.
0: Let's give him another one. It is a mini sweep for sure. I think this just shows you really that both on the desktop and on the server, we are seeing significant interest increase over the last year. I think it is a little bit more notable than it seems on the surface because we have watched this in the past with different distros, but they don't generally trend up the server and the desktop charts. They'll dominate one, but not both typically.
1: Yeah.
0: But here we see NixOS climbing both at the same time, same trend over last year and this year too.
2: You know, I was going to challenge these and say, well, it's our audience, so there's bias or whatever. But for instance, in this category, like that's 426 people voted for NixOS. And that's crazy.
0: Yeah.
2: To me. That's really crazy.
0: Yeah.
2: That's more than just the three people in this room. Yeah.
0: I think what's going to be more telling is Ubuntu is back out of the Hall of Fame for the 2024 Tuxi. So when you vote in the holiday season next year, it's going to be NixOS versus Ubuntu. Now, which one really claims the server distro? That, I mean, if Nix beats Ubuntu, mind-blowing. That's going to be absolutely mind-blowing. But congratulations to Alma Linux, Debian, and NixOS. Those are fantastic server distros.
1: Indeed.
0: 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And now it's time for the best self-hosted app of the year. In 2022, in the number three position, Home Assistant came in strong. In the number two position, Jellyfin. And in the number one position last year, it was indeed Nextcloud. Nextcloud. Now in 2023,
1: what's changed?
0: Home Assistant maintains in the third position. Not bad. Very good project. Very, very, very, very good project.
1: 18%.
0: I would have liked to have seen them pull up a little bit because the Yura voice, they crushed it.
2: Mm.
0: Piper, Whisper, and Open Wake Word are all three separate open source projects, plus the Wyoming Protocol, a fourth open source project, that make local dictation possible. And it really would take somebody with a little bit of Docker experience and a little bit of Electron or Flutter or whatever to bang together a self-hosted local voice dictation app or assistant thing. It's just, it's awesome.
1: Yeah, I wonder, does that mean like it's more likely in 2024? Like now maybe. That work was done in 2023, it sets the stage for more actual adoption?
0: I'd love to see them move up. I think the reason why they didn't, though, is not because of anything they did, but because of what Plex did. Because Jellyfin in 2022 came in at the number two spot, and it came in the number two spot this year as well for 2023.
1: 20%.
0: Yeah. And I think the reason why Jellyfin was able to maintain that is, A, good project with some solid updates this year. Really good updates this year, actually. But also, Plex really just crapped the bed this year a couple times.
2: Repeatedly. Yeah.
0: Yeah. And so I think Jellyfin benefited from that. People continue to appreciate Jellyfin, so it was able to secure the second place position again in 2023. And this one... this one is undeniable, coming in with 28% of the votes. Our number one best self-hosted app of the year for 2023 is Nextcloud. 28% of the votes, which means Nextcloud winning 2 years in a row, Hall of Fame time.
1: Well deserved. I mean, it's been a rock for us for quite some time.
0: Yeah. Really, our Nextcloud instance has been, I mean, years now. Years.
1: I just update and it...
0: we should look at how long ago we installed that. Has it been since Linux Academy?
2: Yeah.
1: At some point during it, I think. Yeah.
0: Yeah.
2: Mine is about 6 years old. So this, I think we started this at about the same time.
0: Notable that all three top positions are the exact same as last year, but I think for different reasons this year.
2: It'll be curious to see what happens next year. I mean, high up on the list is Image as well, which people have been loving this year. We've heard a lot of great news around Image.
0: Taking Nextcloud out of the running for 1 year and giving the others a shot, I think is really going to open it up. It's anybody's game with Jellyfin and Home Assistant. It's really going to be a fun one.
1: I'm already kind of struggling to wait for the next time.
0: I know. I think that might be my favorite category next year. We shall see. But in the meantime, we should continue on because we have more categories. And this next one is a new category that we launched. So we don't have data for the year before. But this year, we wanted to know what you consider to be the best community chat platform. You know, looking at the different options that are out there for projects, for individuals, self-hosted, whatnot. And I think the results are not going to be too surprising. Number three for 2023... is Telegram, 5%. Okay, that's a little surprising, I think. I think I would have expected that to be at number two. Because these don't have to be open source necessarily. Coming in, though, at number two, Discord at 10%. Okay.
1: There's a lot of projects on Discord.
0: Yeah, there are. Yeah, there are.
1: And, you know, I mean, hey, I am glad Discord runs on Linux just fine. So
0: yeah, well as it does anywhere. And then in the number one position, not too surprising, but it is great to see, ladies and gentlemen, as voted by 26% of our audience, it's Element. Although this was another high no response category. I got to say, I don't think this was a winner of a category this year. I think maybe we might scratch this one. We wanted to see, I honestly was curious to know if SimpleX would show up.
2: I'll say maybe the category name is a little uncertain. You said community chat platform. So
0: yeah, what does that mean exactly?
2: Yeah, if you're thinking like what do projects
0: let's
2: use
0: get rid of the damn thing. Scratch it. Right?
2: Do you have a scratch soundboard?
0: I just click. There you go.
1: I mean, so for your answer, IRC beat out SimpleX. So
0: all right. Good to know. I guess that one didn't stick. That's too bad because I think that was one of the best app finds we had of the year and didn't seem to really resonate much.
2: Sometimes these chat apps take a while to gain some traction, though.
0: They need their market fit.
2: Mm-hmm.
1: And I wonder, are we burnt out on chat apps right now?
0: Yeah, and I think we're either going to get burned by Telegram or Signal, and then people will start looking again. And then I can get on a soapbox and be like, I told you so. So that'll be nice. That won't be so
2: bad. Is that a prediction?
0: All right, moving right along. the best Linux hardware of 2023. This is always a fascinating category. And last year, in the number three position, the Framework laptop. Number two, the HP Dev 1. And in the number one position, the Steam Deck, of course, because it was the big Steam Deck year with 59% of the vote in 2022. Not too surprising there. So how do things stack up in 2023? Yeah, a little bit different. The Dev 1 slides from the second place position to the third place position with 6%.
1: A meager 6%.
0: Framework moves up from third place to second place with 19%.
1: A respectable 19%.
0: Yeah. Good year for Framework. Really good year. Not a good year for the Dev 1. So not too surprising there. And I think the Framework is the clear winner there. I don't think there's any disputing that. We finally got to see Brent's new Framework.
1: Looking sharp.
0: Yeah, it's a nice piece of kit. Yeah, I think that's a clear winner. And then, in the number one spot this year, the best Linux hardware of 2023 as voted by the Linux Unplugged audiences is the Steam Deck again. Yes, the Steam Deck. With 50% of the vote. I guess maybe this is a lot of people getting their Steam Decks, actually receiving the inventory.
1: And it's continuing to get better. I mean, it's been, you know, no big, huge mistakes or glitches.
0: You know what was interesting with my Steam Deck usage is about 6 months ago, I kind of stopped picking it up. I just wasn't playing as much games all of a sudden. And it was maybe because the newness had worn off or something like that. But then I went on Amazon and got myself like a less than $20 little USB-C pass-through dock, hooked it up to the old TV skis, brought in a couple of controllers, and started getting games a little more optimized for like playing with people on the TV or whatnot. And now every weekend. We're back on it. And it's been hooked up to the TV like that entire time. I don't think I've had the Nintendo hooked up since. And it's a solid piece of gear. But winning twice in a row, you know what that means.
1: Hall of Fame.
0: That's right. The Steam Deck is officially Hall of Famed. Congratulations to Valve. And I think that probably I don't think that's going to matter much. We're not going to see probably a new Steam Deck before the next Tuxies.
2: I wonder if this coming year we'll see some new Linux hardware, because it feels like this category, I don't know, was a little stagnant this year.
0: Yeah. I'd like to see it. I'd like to see that ThinkPad, that 14-inch AMD ThinkPad, get over here and get some fixes. We shall see. We shall see. All right. The best open source project for 2023? Well, last year in 2022, number three was Proton, which included Wine and others. Mastodon came in at number two. And Home Assistant came in as the best open source project overall.
1: Yeah, well, there you go.
0: In the number one position. So what are our winners for 2023? Well, guess what, boys? There are indeed some upsets. In the number three position for 2023, we have Image, the photo backup software that came out last year but really got its user base this year and is fantastic. We had the dev on self-hosted this year. Number two is Nextcloud. And in the number one, I think a well-deserved Home Assistant. The audience said Home Assistant this year.
1: It finally gets its due.
2: That means won last year, it won this year in this category.
0: So it's Hall of Famed now. I know, I'm a little sad to see it go, but I think it deserves it. Home Assistant had a killer year. You are now entered into the Hall of Fame.
2: You know, what's interesting in this category as well is Nextcloud didn't even register on the top three last year and yet took the number two spot. So I'm curious why that is.
0: Somebody boost in and tell us, why did you vote as the best overall open source project this year when maybe it didn't even register last year?
2: That said, Nextcloud had a pretty big year.
0: Yeah, you lots said of releases. That, Chris.
2: Yeah.
0: Lots of features. So. Really on the front of the self-hosted AI stuff in there. You know, in this category, too, we also saw Bitwarden got pretty well represented, Asahi Linux, Firefox, and Graphene OS also got pretty well represented. Tailscale comes in here as well as Headscale. And Podverse, a little bit further down on the list, but
2: really?
0: People also voted Podverse.
2: Nice.
0: Sync Thing got some love, Photoprism. Stable Diffusion, which got a lot more votes last year, actually still got 7 votes this year. Not too bad. And then 6 people voted for the Linux kernel. Yeah, I think
2: that is pretty important.
0: That one should always get an honorary. Here you go.
1: We're grateful for you. I mean, it's the whole show is powered by Linux.
0: Yeah, so it gets an honorary mention. Honorary Tuxie, I think. And then we have one more category, gentlemen. Are you ready? It is the best newcomer of 2023. Now, this is an interesting one because last year, Umbral came in the third spot position. Stable Diffusion came in number two, and Asahi Linux came in number one. This has been completely rearranged for 2023. There's one contender that remains on the list. Asahi falls down from number one to the number two position. Umbral falls off the top three, and in its place, Hyperland moves up as the best newcomer. Wow. Yeah. Congratulations, Hyperland. And in the number one best newcomer project, as voted by our audience for 2023, it is Image. I think that's a very, very well-deserved one. Congratulations, Image. Very good app, using it on iOS and Android to back up all of my photos, using Duplicati to take those off-site, encrypted, putting them on storage still, STORJ. Don't recommend it, but I'm still using it.
1: Some other good stuff in here, though, like Stable Diffusion coming in at number four, Pipewire number five, Tailscale at number six.
0: Yeah, and Umbral still there at number seven, still actually on the top 10 list. Kind of cool to see. I think that's a nice little app platform. Really nice to see DistroBox in there, too. And every one of these, you got Nix in there, of course. Oh, Audio Bookshelf. Nice to see that in there. Only four votes, but it's in there.
1: I see Incus. Isn't that the fork of Lexdy?
0: Ah, okay.
1: That's neat. That's pretty high up, six.
0: Wow. That's kind of surprising, actually. This category could, the best newcomer category, you always get interesting stuff submitted. And it's got a long tail, but there's good stuff in there.
2: What's interesting about this category to me is you can calculate it two different ways. Like newcomer project would be like, well, what came out in the last maybe year or two, right? Image is a good example of that. But you can also see it as like newcomer as in newly discovered by our audience. Because NixOS, is in there. So is, Nextcloud as well. And those are old projects, when you look at them.
0: Yeah, yeah, true. Very, very good point. Alma Linux as well. They've been around for more, but that's like they discovered. And I still think that's an interesting data point. And it's not going to make them win, but it's still interesting to see what shows up. Noster's in there even. I don't know if I would have expected that either.
2: Yeah.
0: It's a good little list. Like, that's a good list of projects, actually. I agree with a lot of those. Now, Wes, you have an honorable mention.
1: Well, now that the Tuxies have come to an end, there's still time to give us feedback. What can we do better next time? We always want to learn from these things. While the Tuxies was a lot of fun, I think there's more interesting data we can learn from our fascinating audience. And, there might be some questions to retire, some questions to add, and maybe some... technical improvements to be made here and there. So we've got a link and a feedback form, which we'd love to hear anything, any ideas you might have.
0: Collide.com/unplugged. If you're in IT, if you manage security, you have to hear this. We all know that user devices, albeit great that they're more powerful and more functional, are also a bigger and bigger vector for assaults on your network and for compromises. Sometimes it's just phishing credentials. It's not device specific. Sometimes it is. It's things are out of date. Maybe they don't have the right software to be compliant with your requirements. These types of things, like, they just plague IT. And they have now for a decade or more. And it could be better. Why not catch that stuff before the devices get on the network? Why not just do a double check of everything, make sure it's all copacetic and in compliant with your policies, before they're allowed to log into your cloud apps? And why not have all that behind one dashboard for Mac, Linux, and Windows? Well, friends, let me introduce you to Collide. It is the solution to this challenge. For those of you that work in IT, if you deal with Okta, and man, is it integrate suite if you do, Collide ensures that only secure devices can access your cloud apps. So you don't have to worry about phish credentials or them not having all their software up to date. If they're on a Mac or if they're on Windows, and then the other brilliant thing that it does is Collide empowers employees directly through your messaging platform of choice to help them sort this out following your policies, procedures, and guides. So that way they can just take care of it, get the antivirus installed before they try to connect to the cloud app. And that way they don't have to ping support for help. 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

0: And now, for the very first time, it's the 2023 Boosties, our way to say thank you to those who have supported our various productions this year through Boosts.
1: Mm-hmm. Get ready for this, guys. We're going to get real with the data. This year, we received 166,371 boosts just to this show alone.
0: What?
2: Now, I should be clear. Those are, like, technically, those are the invoices. So that includes streams and
1: I knew
2: boosts.
1: You don't have to nuance.
0: Okay, I have a question. Yeah. You know how we do splits?
1: Yeah.
0: So each boost is really, like, six invoices? Is that the deal?
1: No, because it's only one invoice to the wallet we're using for the database. Is 1.4 gigabytes. Of data now, just tracking the boost messages. We have our top three boost clients. Castomatic comes in at number three with 26,295 boosts. Podverse comes in at number two with 30,918 boosts. And Fountain, a staggering 105,867 boosts. And then there's quite the tale. 433 from the podcast index, over 3,000 from Breeze, Podfriend. Wow, Podfriend and Podfans in there, and they're pretty new. Boosie Alive, 14.
2: That's actually not a bad showing. Yeah.
1: Right. Now, what really blew me away was the streamed sats. So we often talk about the boost, but another option is just to stream sats. As you listen, you set the amount, and then every minute it'll just sort of send sats our way as you listen. And it's kind of a nice way to just give value for the time you listen. And we had an unbelievable 57,028 sat streaming sessions sent to Linux Unplugged this year from 377 unique streamers for a grand total of 1.6 million sats.
2: Wow. Just, you know, finding their way to us every while so often listening. As you're listening. Yeah. That's so cool.
1: Yeah. And for us, those are always such a neat experience because you'll see it come in and you're like, oh, somebody's listening right now. And that's just not a signal we've ever had before. We don't really always know who it is. Sometimes you do, depending on what they decide to show you, but pretty incredible. So if you put all that together, it moves the needle. The sat streaming moves the needle. That's really neat to see.
0: It's fascinating to look at it in this way because in my dashboard, for instance, I see like two sats. Oh, there's another six sats. There's another two sats, right? Yeah. And so you don't really get the sense of the weight of it all. But man, this is impressive.
1: Thank you, everybody who has boosted. Let's get to our top boosters. But first, let's acknowledge those streamers. Forward Humor came in with 143,910 sats via stream. Half Pint, 108,600 sats, and Mr. Cospeland, 94,381 in the third position. That's fantastic. Thank you, everybody there. You know, that would make you a baller in any one of our individual episodes. So we really appreciate that. And now the category I think everybody is wondering, who sent the most sats? Who boosted the most in 2023? It's an interesting category and one that we've been looking forward to. And Deleted comes in at number three. Over 16 different times he boosted in with a total of 1.2 million sats. Thank you, Deleted.
0: Wow.
1: Yeah.
0: Wow.
1: The Dude Abides, no doubt, helped by his boosting from last episode, boosted us six times and comes in at 1.6 million sats. And our number one position for the sats most sent by a listener goes to Hybrid Sarcasm with 1.7 million sats.
2: Wow.
0: Thank you.
1: There's a lot of recognizable names on there. I see Rotted Mood. I see DJ Hunter. Eric is on there. Our podcast is on there. Wood Carver, Tech Geek, VT52, of course. Danny42, File Selector is on there as well.
2: Look at Enigma making the over 1 million board with only a single boost.
1: Yep. One boost. One boost made it to the million sats.
0: That's a binary boost. 1001100.
1: That's a cool little number that stands out on the charts there. Thank you, everybody, who is helping us with this experiment and sent that in. We do have one more category for you, and that is, who out there sent the most boosts?
2: I like this one because, of course, we appreciate the sats, but, you know, the interaction, the conversation is just as important.
1: Absolutely. So who did we hear from the most in 2023? Well, Gene Bean came in 91 times, 91 boosts, and sent a total of 378,065 sats.
0: That's incredible.
1: Yep.
2: Love you, Bean.
1: That's pretty great. That's pretty great. The show's mascot, the Golden Dragon, came in at number two most boosts sent at 53, and he sent 166,575 sats. Thank you, Dragon. Appreciate you, mascot. And then Faraday Fedora comes in with most boosts sent at 28 boosts, 92,014 sats. So Gene Bean with 91 boosts, the Golden Dragon with 53 boosts, Faraday Fedora, 28. Sir Alex Gates, though, chomping at the fourth position with 18 boosts. Sack Attack, fifth, with 18 as well.
2: Hey, there's our buddy.
1: There's Jeff.
2: There's Jeff with 17 and Magnolia Mayhem.
1: Yeah. Oh, and Oppie 1984, True Grits, deleted in there, too. Rotted Mood, VT, some good names in there. Those are the most boosts sent. Thank you, everybody who sent those in. You get yourself an award.
2: We hope to hear from all of you in 2024.
1: I hope so. I hope we can grow that. I hope we have even better numbers to report. And maybe we'll even have some friends out there that try to get in on the fun, too, because I think it's working really well for us. We really appreciate everybody's support. And, of course, this goes without saying, but our members are absolute rock stars. We are going into pre-recorded mode. No live shows, nothing on the peer tube, nothing for mumblers. We're still making sure we have very special recordings just for our members. Or you can opt to get the ad-free version. Not going to be as useful in the future, but it's still there. It's a little tighter. It's still got all of Drew's nice touches as well. So you get the bootlegs or you get the ad-free. So thank you to everybody who boosts, or thank you to our members, unpluggedcore.com. 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And they have a little web form. 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There's some really good ones out there. Fountain, Podverse, Castomatic. You can't go wrong. Solid, solid choices. Thank you, everybody who boosts in. We really appreciate it. You might say it whips the llama's ass. Before we leave, though, I just want to let you know that our predictions are coming up next week. So if you're subscribed, be sure to listen to that before the year goes on, because you want to know what's coming up before it happens. So our pro tip for the Unplugged audience is listen to our 2023 predictions the day it comes out. So then you'll know before everybody else.
2: Yeah, get ahead of the game. Maybe make some wild and wacky investments.
1: Yeah, make some big bets.
0: And our track record is like really quite accurate.
1: Oh, good, yeah.
2: Rock solid.
1: Well, you know, we will score ourselves. We'll score and see how we did. So I guess everybody can listen and make up their own minds, because I'm actually not feeling super great.
0: Oh, no.
1: We'll see. So we won't be live next week, but we'll be back on the 7th, and we'll be talking 32-bit challenge. So I hope you've had a chance to try that. And, of course, links to everything we do end up talking about will be at linuxunplugged.com. We have our RSS feed, our contact form, all those goodies over there. I think that's it, guys. Thank you, everybody, for joining us on this week's episode of the Unplugged program. And we'll see you right back here next week.

0: I'm really curious to know what your process is when something dies in your home automation setup. You know, one of these annoying things like a controller going out or a light bulb stopping working, or, you know, something like that where it just falls off the Wi-Fi for no reason. And you're just like, oh, I've got to go and investigate this. What now?
1: Yeah, that is inevitable when you have more and more devices. And of course, these days, if I was going to deploy like an LED light strip or a temperature sensor, I would get a little ESP, put ESP Home on there. You know, I would build it modularly, and then I would just replace like the light strip if that died, or just the controller if that died. But, you know, past Chris didn't really think that way. And I'll give you an example that just happened to me recently. I love these LiFix light beam bars. They're these bars that are magnetic and you can connect like up to multiple pieces and make shapes and whatnot. And they're great for the bedroom. They're great for the living room. They're just great products, except for they have a proprietary controller, and I don't think they even make it anymore. So go figure, one of ours died recently. I had to go onto like eBay and go buy a used controller so I could replace mine. And of course, I've got this light because it's our headboard. I've got this light in a couple of different scripts, multiple automations. I don't want to like come up with a new name and then go change everything. So I have to go through this process with the LiFix stuff where you join to its Wi-Fi on your phone. You use their little app to set it up initially. You get it on your Wi-Fi network. Then Home Assistant will detect it if you have the LiFix integration. And what I do is before I take that step, and I'm curious to know if the audience out there has a better way to do this, I go rename the dead one. So I'll do like old underscore headboard light or whatever it might be. And I'll make sure I update that. And sometimes I'll even restart Home Assistant because I've noticed when I rename devices, it's not necessarily represented everywhere right away. And so I'll sometimes even restart Home Assistant. Then I will, at that point, when it detects the new light bar controller, I then go in there and add it, and I give it the name of the old one. And that seems to work. I don't do it a lot, so I don't know if I could recommend it as the official process. Maybe there's a better one. I would love just a replace device option because these things inevitably die. Or I'd like to like have like a hide when device doesn't respond, because another one is I have smart plugs for Christmas decorations. I don't leave them plugged in throughout the year when we don't have Christmas decorations up. So I just, in my main dashboard where I have all my devices, I just have these airs. You know, things are airing out. It just drives me crazy to see it. I'd love a hide when inactive kind of thing. But yeah, that's my process. I don't know if it's great, Alex.
0: Well, whilst you were talking, I was sort of thinking, wouldn't it be great if there was just a single pane of glass with all of my entities in it? But then I got thinking, that exists. That must exist in the interface. So I went digging. And on the integrations page at the top, there are four little buttons. And one of them, turns out, is devices. Another one is entities. So under that menu, there is an easy way to get into all of the different names and sensors and all the rest of it that you've got. However, you know, if I just take, for example, our Mazda is a 2022 model, so it's got a modem in it for some reason, and I connected it into Home Assistant so I could look at how much petrol was in the tank. And if I look at this thing, it's got it must be at least 15 or 20 entities, all part of this same vehicle or this same connected service. And when you go in and try and figure out which of these entities, because I mean, you know, a Philips Hue motion sensor, for example, also has a temperature and humidity sensor in it. So it's not uncommon for one entity to actually have 5 or 10 related things. So if I just click on one of these items, I can, of course, go to the related option in the Home Assistant interface and look at all of the related entities. But it's not an editor that I'm in there. So I guess what I'm kind of pitching here is some kind of spreadsheet-esque entity editor that I could just actually go in and update in real time all the device names and get everything just formatted correctly.
1: Right. You know, that was one of the reasons, one of the times I had to redo Home Assistant, I was sort of reluctantly grateful because, you know, the first time around using Home Assistant, I just took all the default names that it just auto-generates for stuff, And that was a nightmare when I had 6 or 7 sensors that all essentially have the same name with a 1, 2, 3, 4 affixed to them. And, you know, my life was so much easier when I realized I could go in there and name them something that made sense to me. And but it was, like you said, those so many entities. So my sensors, each sensor has 7 or 8 entities, maybe 9 entities that it adds to Home Assistant. It was a nightmare. And so some way to just, like, if you could go to that entities or device screen and just go into mass edit mode, and you're right, if it just turned into editable fields where you could go in there and just change names and it would update, that would be magic. Yet one nice thing they've added in the last year or so is if you go to the device and you rename it at its main device screen, it will prompt you if you want to rename all the entities too. So you can do it one off like that, which is what I do when I'm renaming them to like the old device. Well, that's what I've been messing around with these last few days, but you have news of another variety, don't you?
0: I do. I am unemployed officially as of this recording. I have no current employer.
1: Yeah, I mean, I think for as long as you were just getting the job at Red Hat maybe when I met you. Was that how it was? Something right around then.
0: So it's been 5.5 years, if you can believe it.
1: Yeah.
0: Obviously, this show has only been going, 4 or so? Coming up to 4 in September, I think. So, yeah, I guess that year that you and I first met, Texas Linux Fest, the year before that, I was probably fairly new in my first year or so.
1: Okay.
0: But, yeah, it was just time for a change, really. You know, 5.5 years at the same company. I started as an infrastructure consultant in the UK, and that was fine, but there was just too much travel in that role. And we were looking to emigrate anyway, so it was actually a perfect excuse. And I found an OpenShift TAM job dealing with commercial customers. So that meant that we moved to Raleigh. Even though it was a fully remote position, just having the Red Hat Tower just there, HQ there, I figured would be a good career move. Whenever anybody came to the tower for a meeting or whatever, I could hang out and get FaceTime and all the rest of it. And, you know, with COVID, that actually, I mean, for the first year or two, that bore out to be fairly true. But after COVID, I've been to the tower, I don't know, twice this year, maybe 3 times at most. And I'm not alone. They've closed a few floors of the building. It's just a shadow of what it was before COVID. So being in Raleigh for Red Hat lost a lot of its benefits, I suppose. So I wandered around within that role for a little while. I was made senior, and then I moved over to the partner account team from the commercial side. But more recently, I took a cloud success architect role, and that was to aid customers adopting OpenShift in the cloud and that kind of thing. However, right around that sort of time, 3 or 4 months ago, was when Red Hat announced the first round of layoffs. The mood in the company really changed after that. If you're not a Red Hatter, it's hard to explain, but people talk about the IBMification of Red Hat and stuff like that, and for the most part, it's just hype in the media. It doesn't really exist. Of course, there are higher level objectives from, you know, financial targets and stuff like that that will come down from upon high. But in the day-to-day side of things, we've been largely left alone until these layoffs. Now, I'm not saying IBM had anything to do with them. In fact, we've been told categorically that they did not. However, for me, it was just a shot across the bows to say, okay, let's see what else is out there. And I actually posted on Twitter to say, hey, is anybody hiring? And someone from Tailscale reached out and said, yeah, we're hiring. You should apply to come work at Tailscale. So that's what I'm going to go and do.
1: That's pretty great. I mean, we're huge fans of Tailscale. So, yeah, there's a handful of companies I'd be up for working for, and Tailscale is probably one of them. And it's a totally different kind of shift for you, right? Red Hat's a very large company, tens of thousands of staff and contractors, and Tailscale is at a totally different end of the spectrum there.
0: Well, when I joined Red Hat, it was around 11, 12, 13K, something like that, employees. I think they're at like 22, 23,000 now. So, I mean, the growth has been spectacular.
1: And I don't know if it's true, but I've heard it's north of 40 if you add contractors.
0: I couldn't comment on that, but
1: yeah.
0: In terms of Red Hatters, certainly it's almost doubled. Well, I guess it pretty much has doubled in the last 5 years or so.
1: Yeah, crazy.
0: But Tailscale is a team of about 100 people, so it's about as different as it could possibly be if it was just me and someone sat in a room with a laptop.
1: Do you know if anybody else works in Raleigh?
0: there is a chap who is just moving from DC locally. I'll spare his identity for now in case he doesn't want me to say. But yes, there is someone else in Raleigh, so that's nice. I just wanted to say as well, I've had folks ask me on Twitter and stuff like that if I was laid off. Nope, not at all. It was completely my decision. More so that this was just an opportunity that was so good, I couldn't really pass it up. So I'm going to be working over there as a developer advocate, so writing blog posts, dealing with YouTube stuff and videos and documentation and outreach to various different teams and stuff like that. And it's basically taking what I've been doing as a side hustle and turning it into jobby job. And I'm really excited to exercise that creative muscle professionally. It's not something I've done before, so...
1: And just totally selfishly, but you're probably going to get more opportunities to meet up with self-hosted audience too.
0: I will, starting almost right away, because really? DevOps Days in Chicago is coming up on August the 9th and 10th, and I will be there with Tailscale. So if you're in the area, I don't know what the details are going to look like for a last-minute meetup, but it will either be the Tuesday or the Wednesday evening. I need to actually start working for the company next week before I can find out those details. And then I'll post something on the meetup page and we'll mention it in the various shows that we can. I don't think this show will be out again before then, maybe. I don't know. But yeah, keep an ear to the ground for that one. And maybe we'll just go to find a bar and get a couple of beers or something. Nothing crazy.
1: Oh, I wish I could be there. Well, congratulations. That's exciting news. And I am really kind of looking forward to see where things go, because I think Tailscale's got a bright future ahead of them. You're going to be riding that wave, Alex.
0: Startup life, baby. I am basically Ehrlich Bachman personified.
1: Yeah. All right. Well, let's talk about a company that is in a different phase of life where things aren't going so well. Some of us are just running away from Reddit these days. I don't know about you, but it's just not the same anymore. And there's perhaps better self-hosted ways to replace Reddit.
0: Yeah, we've all known. We've all been using Reddit for years and thought, what happens when this goes away? And for me, the iOS client Apollo stuff and the boot and, you know, the API debacle that we've talked about before, that was enough of a push for me to be like, okay, I am done investing time and energy into this platform. It's still obviously useful as a resource of human knowledge, but that's going to decay pretty fast if people start leaving the platform. So it's going to be interesting. But that has left me with a hole to fill. You know, the poop time. You've got to have something to read or do. You know, there's only so many times you can text Brent and say, hey, how you doing, bud? How's Berlin this week? And we came across Wallabag, which is an offline article reader in the style of something like Pocket or Instapaper.
1: And of course, you can self-host it. They do actually offer a hosted version. It's MIT licensed, though. There is some Docker Compose instructions available. And they make an API and remote connection method available for apps like Android or iOS apps, browser extensions. It's everything you'd expect from something like Pocket, but perhaps more of a power user version of it, right? Because because you get this API. There's a GNOME Read It Later app that plugs in with it. It feels like it both replaces Pinboard and Pocket for me, which I use both. I don't know if you're familiar with Pinboard, but I use both those right now as kind of a way to save content for getting to later.
0: The nice thing about Wallabag is how it presents the articles to you, just as basically tiles. You can also change the interface to be a list view, that kind of stuff, but it downloads things to be offline. So it saves the text of these articles. You can add things like tags. You can mark them as starred. You know, refetch the original content is another option that's in there. So if it's a heavy updating blog or something else, you could update the content that way. It's also got a jump to random button, which I really appreciate. So if you're not quite sure what you want to dig into at the moment, you just press the random button and off you go. So it works really nicely in the browser. No complaints there at all. But obviously the mobile experience is a huge part of why I'm looking to do this kind of stuff. So I ended up coming across a tangentially related project called Fresh RSS. And the reason I mentioned this is because Wallabag exposes the articles that you add to it as an RSS feed. So I can then bring that into my RSS reader, which is actually spelled R-E-E-D-E-R, the client on iOS. I can bring in my Wallabag feed as an RSS feed as my read it later queue. And so then I've got one place to go for all the tech blogs and all of the software updates and GitHub release notes that I want to follow as part of the different feeds, as well as my cultivated list of read it later articles.
1: That is really nice that it pulls it in there. Fresh RSS is my favorite of the self-hostable RSS applications out there. It turns 10 this year, which is really amazing. You can pop podcast feeds in there too, which I really appreciate, because there's some podcasts I kind of follow a little more casually, and so it's kind of a great spot for it. And I suppose if you're on mobile, you could probably just play it right there. And of course, you can just pop in your OPML feed. So if you're using something like Feedly or another RSS app, you can throw it in there. And I seem to recall that the Linux Server IO folks have a fresh RSS image. I'm thinking that's probably the one I deployed the last time I tried it.
0: You know, what's funny is, as part of all this, let's leave Reddit behind idea, I started looking at the awesome self-hosted list. And for some reason, I picked out TTRSS, which is Tiny Tiny RSS Reader.
1: Right. I've used that too.
0: And I spent, it must have been 3 hours going through the deployment of this thing. It's so opinionated. This developer has basically said, unless you do things exactly my way, including using the hard-coded container names, this stack ain't gonna start. And it's like, dude, the whole point of containers and is to remove that it works on my machine problem. And, apparently, I posted on Mastodon a little bit about it, had a bit of a rant. It turns out that developer has some, shall we say, strong opinions about the world, and he is not necessarily the most friendly, approachable chap. So I haven't personally dealt with that, but that's the reputation that the project has, unfortunately. So it was really a breath of, no pun intended, fresh air when I started using Fresh RSS, because I used the Linux server image, and within literally 2 minutes, I had the instance up and running.
1: Mm-hmm.
0: It's just so nice when stuff like that works.
1: That is the peak self-hosted Docker Compose experience. You know, you set up your Compose file, you do your Docker Compose up, and the first time I run it, I always just leave the logs, the output right there on the command line, and just to see if there's any errors. And when it's something simple and it fires right up, you're just, Wallbag is a little bit more involved. It's not as bad as tiny RSS, but it's not as simple as Fresh RSS. And you don't necessarily need Wallbag to use Fresh RSS. You could just throw an OPML file in there and look at feeds. But the two together, I think, are a really compelling combination, because you can use one to capture and archive stuff, and the other then to review it later in an application of your choice, that, you know, where developers spend a lot of time just refining that application to really view those feeds nicely and clever. And you can point pretty much any of those at Fresh RSS. And so it's like the stack you've created here is like, it's three layers, right? Because you got Wallbag for the capture, you got Fresh RSS for reviewing that and other stuff, and then you need a really good mobile RSS application. But there's plenty of those on both Android and iOS. So, it's a pretty clever stack.
0: Now, out of the box, I ended up deploying both of these, I think, with the SQLite database. You can change that back end, particularly on Wallabag. It supports Postgres and MySQL as well. With Fresh RSS, the deal is the same thing. SQLite by default, particularly in the Linux server image, just for ease of setup. But if you want to go in there and tune the Postgres or MySQL databases as well, you can also do that. So what you could potentially have is just one database container shared between these two apps, maybe, if you want to do that. Although the overhead of having a second container is so small, I might just do that anyway. But they do link really nicely together. The big thing that I'm missing at the moment from the Reddit days is not the quality of comments, I will just say, because it's been a real shock to my system going back to purposefully written articles and blog posts. You think someone's put some time into crafting this thing versus a comment that someone's literally just shitted out onto Reddit that's given 3 seconds thought. I mean, there are the odd exception on Reddit, of course, but the majority of it is just brain dumps into random comments and arguments and that kind of stuff. But along with that kind of brain dump, low quality comments comes a lot of discovery, which I'm really missing from this solution at the moment. I'm having to actively go and seek out blogs and go and seek out content and stuff like that in a way I haven't had to for a decade. So if you have a list of your favorite blogs or something like that, I've been considering putting together a list on the self-hosted wiki of your favorite blog posts, of your favorite blogs and things that you follow in categories and that kind of stuff. I'm not quite sure the format it will take yet, but I'll try and seed that before this episode airs on Friday, just so that we can all get an idea of what to do. Open a PR, open a merge request, and we'll take a look at it and get it merged into the wiki.
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0: Anybody know Dust? This is an old one. That's a deep pull for some of the UK audience there. But I found an app recently called Dust, and this bills itself as a more intuitive version of DU in Rust. Of course, we need the theme tune at some point. Wes is going to come riding over the sun, over the horizon.
1: The horns. That'd be so great. That'd be so worth it. I like the visual layout of this. I mean, first of all, these are really handy on the command line because I'm often SSHing into my file server or my media server, trying to figure out what folders I can go trim from. And so this gives you a really nice tree layout on the left-hand side. And on the right-hand side, it gives you a bar graph. It's a nice way to lay it out.
0: It is. And, the way that I've been doing it for the last several years has been using NCDU.
1: Mm-hmm.
0: And it's kind of slow to index files. You get the impression it's actually reading every single file one at a time, which leads me on to my next pick, which is an app called DUF, Duff. This is disk usage free utility, which also bills itself as a better DF alternative. So DF and DU, those two tools are pretty much interchangeable to find out different amounts of file system usage. And the thing about Duff is it's unbelievably fast.
1: And it outputs to JSON, which I wouldn't use, but I know there's guys out there that could actually, if you could take that storage data, output it to JSON, you could feed that into something useful.
0: Well, some kind of alerting server or something like that. Maybe Prometheus would chew that in and be like, hey, bud, you've only got 10% left on this disk. You should probably do something about that soon, eh, bud? Hey.
1: Hey there, bud. It's a funny thing to say, and you're going to have to just accept it. These command line apps have beautiful interfaces. This is a great example of super easy to read, glanceable information that anybody new or experienced could look at this and understand what it's telling you. And it's crazy fast, like you're saying.
0: Yeah, it is. And, one of the issues that I have with DF typically is, and I've written a bash alias, which removes a lot of these tempfs devices and all the Docker volumes and that stuff. But when you type df-h, typically, is it df-h?
1: Mm-hmm. Yeah, for human readable.
0: You get this list of like 500 devices. I'm like, no, dude, calm down. I just want to see how much free space I've got on one of my hard drives.
1: It's so bad if you've got snaps, too. If you got a few snaps running, it's... Oh.
0: Yeah, really bad. Now, I mentioned NCDU a couple of minutes ago. This app, DUA-CLI, DuaCli, is a disk usage analyzer tool, which is, I know I said the last one was fast in terms of glanceable information, but when you run this, like compared to NCDU, it literally feels like, how could it possibly be done already?

0: of these apps in there. And I was like, oh, hey, I should try these things out. And
1: oh, I do that too. I look at people's Nix config and I find the apps and I try them out.
0: So I think I've seen the light in the last week or so with Nix.
1: Now, tell me what the breakthrough is. Right, because we've talked about Nix a bit and I'm curious to know what the shift was.
0: I can define my entire system in one file. Two, technically, if you include the hardware config file.
1: Mm-hmm, mm-hmm.
0: But I can read it in, it's glanceable, almost like some of the command line tools that we just mentioned. You know, I can say, well, what are my users? What is my static IP configuration? You know,
1: mm-hmm.
0: What are all the packages on this box? The reproducibility angle doesn't really bother me that much, certainly not to the degree that I would pick Nix because of the reproducibility. But if I was a developer building development environments and that kind of thing, oh my goodness, this is like the best thing ever. This is what containers promised. But the entropy of, you know, apt repos even, you can't guarantee that building a 10-year-old software package is going to build today because some of the upstream dependencies will have gone away. And with Nix, they solve that by having a huge, what they call mono repo, with over 80,000 packages in a single repo, and they have every version of that package that's ever been made stored in that repo. It just boggles the mind how expensive that storage must be.
1: I know. And what I love about it is it's allowed me to experiment with mixing stable and unstable versions. So, for example, if you wanted to, you could run a sort of rolling Nix OS by going completely unstable, but you could then say, but always give me Plasma that's stable, or always give me stable Firefox. And you could also do the flip. You could have a completely stable system, but always have the unstable version of some of your favorite packages, and you can mix it, and Nix just totally manages it. And as you know, and this is true for other systems as well, but what I love compared to, say, apt or DNF, is if something's going to break, and I'm not just talking like at a package resolution dependency level, I'm like talking the configuration of the service that you're about to deploy as well. Like if something's wrong in the config, it will stop and it'll give you the line number to go fix it. And so you catch stuff before you actually deploy it. And that is, to me, so nice because I can sit there, I can tweak it. Okay, does it build now? Oh, nope. Okay, I got to go fix. Okay, does it build now? Ah, okay, I got it. All right, now I know. And then when I'm working on my desktop, because I have it running on my desktops and laptops too, I love using VS Code to edit my Nix config because I've got the Nix language extension. And I just fire up VS Code, change a line, save it. It prompts me for the sudo password, and I hit rebuild and I'm done. It's such a slick way once you learn to live in that Nix config. And I know I could break it out more, but like you, I just put it in the main file plus the hardware file, and everything that describes my system is there. And this last week, Alex, I was reviewing the Infinity Book Pro 14 from Tuxedo, and I wanted to try Tuxedo OS for a bit, and then I wanted to put Nix OS on there. And I loaded a bare Nix OS system on there, just a real basic kind of install, just command line, and SSH'd over a Nix config, changed the host name, changed a couple of the bootloader things, and that was it. Rebuilt the system, rebooted, and I had a full working desktop system with all my applications. Good to go.
0: It is kind of crazy, and I think the use case really for me is as a somewhat, you know, educator on the internet of some description anyway, you know, perfectmediaserver.com. I've often struggled with the fact that, you know, compared to something like, say, Unraid, which is flash this image onto a USB key and boot, you've had to go through the process. Admittedly, it's gotten a lot easier over the last decade, but you've had to go through the process of installing Linux from an ISO on the bare metal hardware. Then once you've done that, you know, if you were to follow my dog food all the way through, you then have to go and learn Ansible and configure these complex playbooks and understand SSH and just all this stuff that I don't think is unreasonable to learn for someone who's in the industry. But if all you want to do is just set up a simple file server that's got some TV shows and some movies on it, for example, honestly, it's a bit much. Whereas if we tell people to install Nix OS, for example, and then I say, oh, by the way, you just copy pasta this exact Nix configuration

0: And by the way, you'll get ZFS out of the box. You'll get hardware acceleration for your iGPU out of the box. And you can just set your static IP here and your users, and you can install a desktop if you want to. There is no downside. There is no downside. And that's really what hit me this week.
1: It feels like it's finally a version of Linux that's fully managed and controlled the way Linux should be. Like, a lot of times on a system that's RPM-based or deb-based, not 100% of the time, but most of the time, I don't uninstall software. I just install software, because uninstalling software every now and then goes awry. And I've got Ubuntu systems that I've been running since 2018, and I'm probably underestimating if I say three times a year I end up having to break down to, like, a TTY and, like, resolve a boot issue or solve some sort of broken package problem. And
0: -- fix broken install or whatever it is. Yeah.
1: Mm-hmm. Yeah. And then, of course, you gotta go do the auto remove stuff, and you gotta make sure, like, you don't fill up the boot part. Like, all these silly things that Nix just takes care of ahead of time and catches it before it does things. And you just follow that, which is essentially like YAML in the Nix config. And it's just easy to read and it makes sense. And it doesn't take a very long time to pick up if you're willing to just take it a little bit at a time. And the fact that there's so many good, and yours, you'll have it linked in the show notes, is a great clean example. There's a lot of really complicated Nix configs out there, but what I like about yours is it's just right, you know, and I think it's a good example for people to look at. And this defines a system. It's 115 lines with some comments in there and stuff like that, and it defines the entire environment.
0: That's just it. Now, if you are looking to get more complicated, oh boy, will Nix OS let you. I thought, you know, I was watching some YouTube videos about it and doing some research, and I started going down the rabbit hole of flakes.
1: Mm-hmm.
0: Now, these things are, to quote Douglas Adams, big. So mind-bogglingly big that you won't believe just how big/complex they are. They must be a software developer's wet dream, because they are just unbelievably difficult to get started with. And I really tried. I really did. I spent two or three evenings and a good chunk of my weekend trying to implement these flakes. And the idea behind them is, as part of this reproducibility problem, they create a .lock file. So you have a flake.nix file that you put some stuff into, and then alongside it, you have a flake.lock file. And that creates a hermetically sealed timestamp for all the dependencies in that Nix flake file to say, on this exact moment in history, this flake must always be built against this lock file, and you will always use this exact version of these packages forever, no matter what. I understand that that is actually amazing, and it solves a lot of problems for a lot of people. For me, it doesn't solve a problem that I have. What it does do is it creates a whole plethora of unbelievably complicated, like that house of cards, just trying to understand how the NixOS language works. Okay, that's fine. It's not that complicated, really, to understand. I'm used to Python. I'm not used to like Haskell or anything like that, that's a bit more close to the NixOS language. But I think if you're rooted in the world of being a software developer, maybe like Wes, then NixOS and flakes will just be right up your street. But for me, it's just so difficult to understand what the concepts even are. I mean, I understand the hermetically sealed part. That bit's easy to understand. But everything else is just like, okay, so I need to inherit this from here, and then I need to recreate Nix packages over there with this syntax, and then I import it over here. And like, before you know it, you've got 15 files in a directory, and you're like, well, the whole drawer of this thing was the single config file of beauty, of simplicity. And I understand, you know, looking at Wimpy's config, for example, he's got one flake file that can define like 15 systems. Okay, that is cool, but I could just have 15 files that define 15 systems without all of the complexity. I don't know if that makes me a Luddite or what, but I've really tried with flakes, but they're just too hard.
1: I feel like this is the number one sentiment I hear when the audience tries out Nix, and it's exactly how I feel too, Alex. And I think the way I describe it is, all of the language that talks about flakes sort of presumes a bunch of tribal knowledge already. And so you almost have to spend a day learning how to speak Flakenese before you can even kind of start to wrap your head around it. And that's such a huge barrier. And I've tried to explain to the folks, like we have a Nick's Nerds Matrix chat room, which is a great chat room, a great resource. And the folks in there know it so well, they're just like, oh, what are you talking about? You just do this, this, that, and that. It's no big problem. You got three different ways you can do it. It's easy. And I'm like,
0: Well, it's like when you go to a mechanics shop and you're like, well, I've got this issue. And he's like, oh, well, you just need to replace the Regina Phalange flux capacitor. Yeah. And you're like, okay.
1: Don't you got a lift? Just put it on your lift.
0: Yeah.
1: And I look at it as I already feel like Nick's is so far exceeding my expectations. Like, I've got, not only do you have what you can define in the Nix configuration, but one of the things I love as somebody who's just trying stuff out all the time is Nix shell-p package name, and Nix just builds a temporary environment with that application. And then when you close it, it's ephemeral, it's gone. And so I can just pull down any old package for a few minutes and use it. And that combined with what I can do with the just configuration already, I'm just like, I don't yet have the need for flakes, because I never had that on any other distribution, and it's already doing more for me than any distribution already has done. So I've been happy, but I do feel like a bit like you, like, am I a Luddite here? Am I missing out on something? Because the thing I always hear about flakes is, well, then you get Home Manager.
0: Yes.
1: And Home Manager is really where the like power tools are at. And I do feel that draw.
0: Me too. And I will keep plugging away at flakes, but there just came a point where I'd spent maybe 3 or 4 days trying to understand it. And I was like, you know, this is beyond me. And it's not, you know, toot my own horn, it's not often that that happens with Linux and stuff these days. So it's kind of a deflating feeling to realize that and then admit it publicly in a podcast as well, you know. So I spoke to a few people on Mastodon about, you know, trying to get some help and some example flake configs I could understand. And I think another part of the issue, to build on everything you've just said, is everybody does it slightly differently. And so there isn't like a recipe. And because they're still officially an experimental feature in the Nix world, the official documentation doesn't really cover flakes at all, even though they are, everybody says, the future. So for me, for now, I'll be sticking to configuration.nix because it's something my Simple 8 brain can comprehend and understand nice and easily. And I'll probably migrate Perfect Media Server maybe by the end of the year. I'll rewrite that a little bit just towards Nix OS, because it really, for most people, is going to do everything that you need.
1: 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What Tailscale does is it uses WireGuard to create a mesh network between your resources. It lets you easily build out in minutes per device a network that's flat and talks directly to each other using WireGuard's noise protocol. It's perfect for those of us that like to self-host. You can put your services all on your tailnet, and you don't need to bother with port forwarding on your firewall or if your ISP doesn't allow a certain inbound port, because it's all private traffic now. And each device, like your phone or your tablet or a VPS or your desktop computer, it doesn't matter what the OS is, because they support ARM and Intel and just the whole range out there. 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
0: Well, back in January, I mean, it's July now, so we could have also done a Jellyfin July, I guess, but we did Jellyfin January, and for the most part, it's been going pretty well. There was a couple of rough edges that we touched on back in February. I've been having a great time over there on the jellyfin sauce. But you had a dad fail the other day.
1: Oh, it was embarrassing, Alex. Worst case. Worst case. One of those days where literally all day long, the wife and the kid are talking about how we're going to watch Dune tonight. We're going to have dinner. We're going to pop popcorn. We're going to sit down and we're going to watch the whole Dune movie, which is a long movie. I think, great. I have it cached locally on my Jellyfin server here in the RV. Plenty of charge in the batteries. We're good to go. I fire up Infuse. And it's going great. You know, it's a long movie. We're an hour and 25 minutes into it. And I accidentally bump the Apple TV remote. And this thing, if you fart on this Apple TV remote, it triggers stuff. And it closed the app. Okay. So I relaunch the app and it resumes the app and it tries to start resuming the video. But it fails and it goes back to the main screen and airs out with a generic air. And it says, okay, would you like to resume in an hour and 25 minutes? I say yes. And after it waits and it waits and it waits, it resumes the movie at like 6 minutes. And then I pause and I wait and I wait and it resumes at like 25 minutes. It's having to buffer it each time. And so we wait about 10 minutes trying to figure out what's wrong with it. And when we finally just decide to wait and let it buffer and then try to get to our time, it's playing just fine for about 10 more minutes. And then it crashes. It stops. The stream just stops. We get an error message. And I think, what's going on? So I check the server. Everything's looking okay. I think, all right, well, we're going to leave Infuse. Let's go use Swiftfin. You know, that's a newer app built for Jellyfin. Let's use Swiftfin. So I go over to Swiftfin, get it all configured again, because for whatever reason, it lost the config. That's fine. So I set it all up again, get it connected to my Jellyfin server. I hit play, and it's the same exact experience. It's exactly like what happened to Infuse, where it plays 6 minutes instead of an hour 25. We gave up with 20 minutes left on the movie. Ultimately, we gave up because we were having so many problems. Once that remote got bumped, we never were able to really get going again. And man, is that embarrassing, you know? Major dad fail. And then the thing that really stung is I opened up the Plex app, which is configured to connect to the Plex instance I still have running back at the studio, so over my Starlink. And opened up Dune just to see, and fast forwarded and went to the hour 25 mark. 15 seconds or so after buffering, it played just fine.
0: Same file?
1: Yep, same file. Same file, because I copied it from that server to my local copy.
0: Because that's where my mind went immediately.
1: And it's not even it's not a big file. It's a 1080p file. It's, you know, it's like 13 gigs. I didn't get it. I didn't get a super high res version either. And so you combine that with the fact that Wes and Brent want to do watch along with Star Trek Strange New Worlds. And I think the Plex feature set's just a lot more robust there for the watch along stuff. I'm feeling the Plex siren after like 6 months of being really happy with Jellyfin.
0: Yeah, well, I mean, we both still keep them knocking around anyway. You know, Prologue on iOS is the premier audiobook client, and you will not convince my wife otherwise. Even though Audio Bookshelf has had a lot of improvements over the last year or two. Yeah, but I mean, for me, if I open up Plex or Jellyfin on the client side, I mean, it's not a big deal, is it? As long as, I guess, you still try and default to Jellyfin, then everything's okay-ish.
1: Mm.
0: What about all of our concerns of, you know, Plex as a company and their direction and scraping data? And they just laid people off, so clearly, you know, they're going to have to find a revenue stream from somewhere.
1: I still maintain those concerns. I just think Jellyfin is a better experience offline. I mean, yes, I know I can go allow the LAN access and all that kind of stuff in Plex, but it's a workaround. I don't like it. I don't like any of that. I don't like having to have a Plex account. You know, even though I'm a lifetime pass subscriber, I just want to play my local files, and I don't want anybody to know anything about what I'm watching.
0: Ah, yes, the tinfoil hat approach.
1: But then, you know, you're sitting there trying to watch a movie, and you're in the last 20, you make it to the last 20 minutes and you give up. That is almost a disqualifier, you know, that moment.
0: Well, do you want me to ruin it for you?
1: Okay.
0: Everybody lives or dies. I don't know.
1: We all poop. I don't have the time right now, so I'm probably not going to swap out. But, you know, I guess to finish the movie, we're going to watch it off Plex remotely instead of watching my local copy over the LAN.
0: You filthy, proprietary, garbage-supporting man, you.
1: I know, it's not even local. It's my own cloud, but still somebody else's computer, right? Just my computer. Somebody, it's another place.
0: I actually had a listener write in, just sent me a message in Discord this week to say, because of you, I was going to put something in Trello the other day. And then I was thinking, do I trust this company with my data? No, I don't. And so they went and found a self-hosted alternative. The name escapes me right now. But I think it's a very important principle, this kind of guilt of using the non-perfect solution. Plex is the perfect example. We know there are flaws with their business model, with them as a company and all the rest of it. But sometimes it just gets the job done. And I don't know if, just simply by the fact that we're using something like Plex puts us in the top 1% of media consumers anyway. So people probably aren't looking at us, but you know, there is this sense of guilt for any self-hosted, for any hosted service, that we should be doing the most pure, the most technically, perfect approach. And I think one of the things I've always tried to do on this show is kind of lean into the pragmatism angle. It's a fine line to walk. I'd love to hear what you think. So please write in at selfhosted.show/contact.
1: Yes, and speaking of the feedback, Jericho wrote in, he wanted to share something called Post Moogle. He says, it's a program after you get a self-hosted mail server. It'll let you set up an email server that is also a Matrix bridge.
0: Why would I want to do that then?
1: I would. You know what? Well, if I could have, it's kind of like RSS in a way. If I could have my emails output to a room, if you're already living in Element, let's say, you know, or maybe it's Slack, whatever it may be. But if you're already living in this case in Element, then it's kind of nice just to have a room that collects notifications, because I can get so busy I can, you know, go a day without checking my email, and then I get a bunch of upset people in there. So I could kind of see it. I don't know. I could kind of see it. Moogle, Post Moogle. So we'll put a link in the show notes.
0: I just wasn't sure of quite what the use case was, but that makes sense.
1: Yeah, or maybe like in our case, right? If like people wrote into the self-hosted show and we had a shared room between us, then we would both get a notification in that shared room about an email. That could be cool. Martin writes in and says, hey, Chris and Alex, longtime listener. I've been on the search for a note app, and I know Chris was too. Lately, I've been finding a lot of value out of Notion-like note apps. I stumbled on AnyType. It's open source, end-to-end encrypted, and has mobile and desktop clients. AnyType.io, and they offer a self-hosting setup. It is in alpha right now. Well, that's awfully helpful. We have a bunch of really good recommendations that come in, like on stuff to try. And it's hard to know which one to pull the trigger on, but there's a few in here this week that look really good.
0: You know, the really, it's not frustrating, but it is a little bit frustrating, is at some point you just got to stick a pin in it and actually pick one. And I feel like I just picked Obsidian as my de facto, you know, personal knowledge system, replacing TiddlyWiki from before then. And then AnyType comes along with this beautiful looking application and crazy fast load times and secure and decentralized sync as part of the product. You know, it's like, oh, I just got it right.
1: And I'm not going to help too, because Jen from Mateek this week says he found an agile tool that he loves that replaces things like Jira for him and some ticket tools. It's called Taiga, TAIGAI.io. And then on top of that, he has found a killer outlining application, which I've been checking out since Coda Radio, and it's called getoutline.com. And you can also self-host that. So those are a couple of, well, we have some really good, this is like an app pick extravaganza episode. I'll tell you what.
0: We'll make sure to put links to all of these things in the show notes, just in case you want to check them out.
1: 45homelab.com. 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And you might remember episode 98 of the Self-Hosted Podcast, their mission, where they talked about the way they see the storage market and the vision for future products. 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The home lab opportunity to us seems immense. 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I think it's going to be right up your alley, so go check it out. I think you guys will also like that 45 Drives maintains an open design and ongoing relationship with the open source community. 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And when you get a chance, tell them the Self-Hosted Podcast sent you. And remember, they're cooking up something great just for our audience at 45homelab.com. You're going to love it. That's where you go. 45homelab.com. And we got some great boosts coming into the show. Everybody's been really, really supportive since episode 100. And Legit Salvage came in with 75,000 sats. He's our baller booster. He's been catching up. And he has a brand new beautiful baby girl. And, well, soon, in about 12 weeks. And he is on the hunt for a proper baby monitor solution. He has IP cameras for his home with a DVR. And he's thinking about just adding a new camera to her nursery. So that would be a normal solution. However, since she's a preemie baby, lung development and breathing will be a factor when bringing her home. So for peace of mind, I've been looking at video monitors that include visual sensors to monitor breathing, like the Nant Pro or Eufy Space View. These don't appear to have non-connected options, or if they do, it's not clear these features would work without phoning home. I would suspect that as well. Given all the incidents of baby monitors being hacked, he's concerned about it, and he wants to know if we have any suggestions. He says he appreciates the content. It's a welcome distraction from the recent chaos in life. Yeah, man, that's got to be. That is not an easy time.
0: Well, speaking from experience, my daughter arrived 7-8 weeks early, not quite 12, like you, good sir. But what I will say is now she's 2.5, fully healthy and perfect, and running about with baby shark tails on her head, and will not eat her dinner without her flamingo hat on. You know, so it does get easier.
1: Yeah, 12 weeks before due date is pretty serious, right?
0: That's... Yeah, 12 weeks is not, you know, it's no trifling matter. So what I will say is, first of all, if you want to reach out personally to me and have a chat about someone who's gone through it recently, the whole NICU thing, you know, it's a lot to process. So please feel free to reach out. But secondly, what I will also say is that we've had a huge amount of success with the Wyze cameras. We've put them into a black hole VLAN so that they're offline. They can't reach the internet. But obviously the initial registration, they have to. But after that, they don't. And I can connect to those cameras. I'm not running a special firmware or anything like that. Over the LAN, it does the discovery over the LAN and then does a peer-to-peer video stream from one device to the other. Now, another piece of advice for you. You mentioned having sensors to check things like breathing and all the rest of it. The advice we were given, and in hindsight, I'm glad that we were given it, was don't fall into the trap of getting these socks that measure heart rates and apps, that because they just cause a lot of false positives and a lot of anxiety and that kind of stuff. If you're really worried about breathing and that kind of stuff, you can put like vibration things under the mattress. But honestly, from my personal opinion, the medical staff won't send the baby home until they're completely confident that the baby is ready and healthy. So from my perspective, I know it's difficult not to want to do something as a, you know, new parent, everything you can. It's very difficult to just close the door on the nursery and say, hey, right, I will see you in the morning, and not sleep with the phone wide open all night looking at the screen, you know, that kind of thing. But, you know, it does get easier. I will say that as well. The first 6 months are the hardest. And so far, everything after that's been downhill for us. So hang in there, bro. And like I say, reach out if you want to chat some more.
1: Yes, and thank you for the support as well. Hurricane Hernandez comes in with 51,273 sats. Longtime listener, first-time booster. He's been around for a long time. In fact, he says he goes way back with you, probably since 2014, when you guys were regulars on the Lime Tech forums. Does that ring a bell?
0: Yes, it does. Hurricane Hernandez. I think we first met when we were trying to stream Formula One. Like, I was going to get a Sky Sports subscription in the UK. This was well before F1 TV was a thing. And I was going to get a Sky TV subscription in the UK, figure out how to strip the DRM from it, and then stream it to his house using TV headend. And we were going to split the cost that way. That never happened. But that's what we were talking about back then, I think.
1: He gives you a hard time, too, for being a VM believer when he was pushing containers in the day.
0: there was a time before Alex used containers. Where, you know, that was a thing.
1: Yeah, I was a VM user myself. Still love VMs. Come on. And he also continued with another boost. He says, I wrote a blog post as to why I'm leaving Ansible for Nix. You can find it on my blog. We'll put a link. It's goodbye, Ansible. I'm here to challenge you to take the NixOS challenge. You'll find I have replicated parts of the perfect media server in my Nix repos. Have a look. Stand by my decision to use containers over VMs, just like I stand my decision on my decision to use Nix over Ansible. All hail from the Great White North in Alberta.
0: You know, I know we just talked about Nix earlier in the show, but it does feel like I'm seeing Nix everywhere at the moment. I know I'm contributing to that problem by talking about it on this here show. But you know, Chris, you've been talking about it for a year or more now.
1: Mm-hmm. Yeah, I definitely noticed it's been picking up. Yeah. Yeah, I think it's solving more and more problems as people get comfortable with container technology and they get comfortable with all these other kind of concepts. It's not that much more of a leap to then start wrapping your head around Nix.
0: Well, why do I need an operating system that I can build up a ton of cruft in? Why not just have it be declaratively configured, you know, all that stuff? So, you know, you're right, Hurricane Hernandez. As usual, it turns out you're ahead of the curve there, good sir. And Nix is the only way, apparently.
1: This is the way.
0: Of course not. Of course not. There are situations still, of course, where one is better than the other, but...
1: You know what's a lot of fun is putting the old Nix package manager on Mac OS. Get rid of Brew and go to Nix on Mac OS.
0: See, I do have a brand new 16-inch MacBook Pro downstairs for my stuff with Tailscale next week. And so I will start
1: with Nix on there.
0: I've been using Brew forever, but this is the chance.
1: Greeno comes in with 24,543 sats. A longtime listener since 2019, first time booster. He's been catching up. He had some downtime recently and heard the discussion about backups for the wives. I've been waiting until I got cut up to see if anybody else mentioned a solution. But he says, I think I'll give it a go. We all know that 95% of our home labs would be left to dust should anything happen to us. Even the best documentation would be wasted in the end. And let's be honest, nobody wants to take on someone else's kit. So I have a separate backup drive just for the wife. That gets updated during maintenance tasks once a week. I update my lab, my host, my containers, etc. And the last thing on the list is I plug in the wife's drive and I run a script to update with only what she cares about. Things like photos, important documents, the home videos, and things like that. The files get set to read-only afterwards to ensure that nothing accidentally gets deleted. The drive is encrypted with Lux. And to make sure it all works, she uses this to access files and photos she needs to get from her elementary OS laptop. All her files are accessible on the network, but making sure she checks the backup drive keeps me feeling warm and fuzzy knowing it works. Congrats on Self-Hosted 100, guys. And here's to many more to come.
0: That's such a great idea. It's so blindingly, obviously simple. And, you know, just uses all of the technologies that are free and available to us anyway, like Lux and all the rest of it. So that's a great idea.
1: Just a couple more boosts to round us out. Thank you, everybody who does boost in. We'll try to fit a few more in. Bleetube comes in with 21,007 sats from Podverse. Hey, you teased your Noster and Pub at the end of the last show, but I don't see it in the show notes. I know. I got that a lot from the emails and the boosts. I don't know how to link a Noster Pub. I took a crack at it, and I couldn't figure it out. And what I tried linking, because I tested with somebody, they're like, this isn't a real active profile. I'm like, okay. So until I'm really getting serious about it, I probably won't worry about it too much, I suppose.
0: Is it not just x.com@ChrisLass?
1: Too soon, Alex. Too soon.
0: I don't even like
1: thinking about x.com. And you notice it's the X11 logo, too. Like, come on, man.
0: Yep.
1: Come on. I think we got a boost from Jared in Amelia, Idaho. No, Idaho? Ohio. I'm just checking right now on the map. Ohio. He sent us 10,017 sats, and he gives us a zip code so we could kind of figure out where he's at. He says, it's been a long-time listener, and I like that. Thank you. And Panicked Ketchup, which is one of the best usernames out there. 13,000 sats is our last booster this week because, you know, we got runtime here. He says, I've been running a self-hosted Unify controller on an old NUC with Ubuntu. I always kind of get nervous to do an update on the Ubuntu or the controller software. I was thinking about getting the Unified Cloud Key Generation 2 with the hard drive. I'm not sure if a dedicated device is the best option, other than the option of doing a Ubiquiti hosted, but I don't think I want to go that route. What do you guys think?
0: If you're deploying this commercially, so you're, you know, running an MSP or something like that, you're charging people money, absolutely. Cloud Key all the way, and just don't worry about it. For home use, though, I would say a self-hosted controller is more than adequate. You can back up the configs, you can export them. I forget what the format is off the top of my head, but for example, when I did the 10 gig network upgrade in the spring, I exported all of my devices from one site and imported them to another controller that I hosted in this building. So I used to only have a couple of Wi-Fi access points, and then I went all in on the Unify ecosystem and went to like 20 devices here. So I figured, let's pull it out of the cloud and bring it in-house. And that process was really painless. Don't fix what ain't broke, you know? Just make sure you've got regular backups and use, you know, ZFS data sets for the app data, and you'll be fine.
1: And maybe this is something you just feel more comfortable running in a VM, and you can take snapshots before major software upgrades. And since we've gone so hard on Nix this episode, I'll make one more Nix mention. And that is just that this is one of the things you don't worry about in Nix anymore, is these upgrades breaking things. If it does, by some chance, build and still break, you just select the last version in grub and go back to the way it was. That's really nice. But you can replicate that with any distribution with file system snapshots, or maybe even more simply, VM snapshots. Good luck, Panicked. I think that's a good project to take on, though. Thank you, everybody that boosted in. I am sorry we did not get to all of them, but we do read all of them. We share them in our team chat, and we store all of them in the show doc. So this episode's doc will have your boost forever. We had 31 boosts across 22 boosters totally. Awesome. Amazing. Thank you, everybody. Some of you sending multiple messages with nice long messages. And we got a total of 239,313 sats. You guys are absolutely the best, and we appreciate your support. 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We got links to all of it in the show notes.
0: Yes, we do. And of course, we need to thank our site reliability engineers, the SRE subscribers. You are another part of what makes this show possible. You can go to selfhosted.show/SRE, and we've got an ad-free feed over there for you with a post show. What are we going to talk about this week?
1: I got a couple ideas out here in the woods, hunting animals. No, not really. But I do have a few ideas.
0: Smoking those meats, I hope.
1: Smoking the meats and grilling. Thank you to our site reliability engineers. We really appreciate it. Alex, where can they find you on the internet?
0: Well, don't forget about the meetup coming up in Chicago as well. Potential meetup, I will say, around DevOps Day, Chicago, probably the Tuesday or the Wednesday evening, maybe the Thursday evening. Who knows? Because I fly out on Friday morning. But you can go to selfhosted.show/contact to send in your feedback directly to the show. And you can find me over at alex.ktz.me.
1: 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We got a big old Matrix server we self-host with lots of rooms in there for every type of discussion, including self-hosting. And you can find me in there as well at ChrisLAS. Thanks for joining us. This is episode 102. I do have a picture of Wes standing next to a full cut out of Kelsey Grammer, so, you know.
2: I thought you were going to say William Shatner.
1: No, no. When we went to Boston, we went to Cheers, and there was like Kelsey Grammer cut out.
2: That's so
1: we
2: took super pictures. Fun.
1: I think I must have been drinking, because I was like grabbing his crotch and stuff. You know how I get.
2: You're like that. You're like that less when you drink. You're more when you don't drink, it seems.
1: God, really? You say I'm more grabby when I'm sober? Shoot. Dang it. It's Office Hours with me, Chris. Oh, here we go. The show that has no reason, no purpose, shouldn't even be going right now. I got other things to do, but I'm here in my office. I told you the door would be open, so here I am. I got my damn door open. Brent's here. Hey, Brent.
2: Hi. Just let myself in.
1: Okay. You brought Jeff with you, too. Hey, Jeff.
3: Oh, hello.
1: Hey, buddy. Nice to have you here. Both of you staying here right here is at the studios. Little did I know, I show up to do a show, and you're already here, sitting in the seat, so I guess you're joining me on the episode today.
2: You're welcome.
1: Might as well. To your credit, you did make me a fish taco before we started, so I appreciate that.
2: Yeah, I love you, buddy.
1: Yeah, you love through your food, and I love eating that food, so.
3: It's a great relationship.
1: Yeah, it is. It works out really well.
2: Someone's winning.
1: Oh, we'll get to that. We'll get to that. We'll get to who did some winning this week here. But before we go, I want to mention we got a couple of things that are going on right now in the Jupiter Broadcasting space, in the orbit of Jupiter, you could say. Things that we should talk about because there's just a limited time. Is it even worth mentioning the meetup? Because by the time you're hearing this, it's already happening. We'll be at the 192 Brewing Company in Mount Vernon, Washington on Saturday, March 5th, hanging out around 4 p.m., drinking beers with the audience to celebrate Linux Unplugged 500. That's exciting.
2: I'm super excited about that. I feel like it's been too long.
1: Have you been here with me?
2: You point at it every single time I'm in town, and we've never been.
1: And I always say, that's the place I hope never dies.
2: Yep.
1: I love that it's here, but we just don't have time to go right
2: now. It's true.
1: And so I thought, well, what could I do since I never get down there? What could I do to make sure this company doesn't go away? Because I love it. I thought, let's have a meetup. So it's a little thing, meetup.com/jupesbroadcasting. Let's go see how many people have signed up.
2: I think we're up to like 17 or so.
1: Oh, no. I said there'd be like 5 people.
2: I know. You promised it'd be small, but.
1: Yeah. Although this is plenty of space at the venue, actually. We could probably have hundreds, actually. It's a huge space. So that's no bigs. But I got to go look right now because, I don't know, I'm getting excited. Although we may have a snowstorm that prevents it from happening. But we'll see. Oh, my goodness. The number is in. It's updated. And it is 22.
3: Whoa.
2: Wow, that's exciting.
1: That's it. That is, because I thought it'd be 5.
2: Well, 5 is like the JB crew and Jeff, but
1: that's
2: pretty much.
1: That's true. That's true. Yes. Huh. God damn it, it's great. Let's make it 30. Meetup.com/you. Let's go. We got the space, bro. Let's go. Let's do it. Also, while it's in stock, we have pre-bought a batch of them, and we're selling them until they're gone. 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
1: Yep.
3: Will you have some of these extra at the meetup to sell in person?
1: Ooh. I don't have them here. So it's good and bad. One of the things that we've done differently this round with the robes and the tumbler and the sticker for Coder 500 is we have them actually shipping out of a facility instead of shipping out of here.
2: And how has that gone?
1: Well, the advantage is that they ship out, like, if you're in the States, you get it like within 3 days.
2: Oh, that's awesome.
1: The con is we don't control the shipping costs. We don't know what the shipping costs are. So it's like if you live in the Arctic or something like that, it's like $130 to get it shipped. So that's the part that sucks. And then the other thing that kind of sucks is we don't have boxes of them here, for better or for worse. You know, I can't just like grab one or two.
2: You need to make yourself an order.
1: Yeah, I have to order it and they have to ship it to me, which is just sort of ironic. Yeah. And I haven't done that yet. And I just don't have time because, you know, like I'll get around to it. But then, you know, what happens is we sell out of them. And I will not be able to get any more. I am never doing these robes again. So,
2: well, I heard this before.
1: No. You know, it's like if you're in a relationship with a crazy person and then like you get out of that relationship and you go, oh, what was I thinking? And then you get back in that relationship again and it's great for a couple of days. And then you realize, what was I thinking? And then you really commit to never getting back in that. And then you really never, you stick to it. That's what I'm doing. I'm sticking to it. I'm never getting back into a robe relationship again. JupiterGarage.com. If you want to check it out.
2: Do we know how many are left? Like, what's the sense of urgency at this point?
1: We gotta be over the 70% sold line, okay, at least.
2: Yeah. So get to it.
1: Yeah. It's coming, Brent. It's coming. So we are doing a little bit of a mini sprint this week. So many projects going on here.
2: Too many.
1: We have multiple lists.
2: I know Jeff has a list. Well, he has, I think, multiples.
1: I got a list.
3: One main
1: I got
3: one.
1: A list.
2: Chris has a list in his hand. That's a different list than you were using the other day.
1: Plus, we got a list written on a piece of torn cardboard out in the garage.
2: That's true. I stopped taking a list because it just kept changing so many times that I couldn't really keep track. And so I'm just leaning on you both.
1: We got lists. Uh-huh. We got a lot of projects going on. I mean, that's sort of the spirit of a sprint, right? Right?
2: So they say.
1: And we had an interesting opportunity and situation happened yesterday here in real time. So we're recording this. You'll hear this at the end of the week, friends. But we're actually recording this on Tuesday, the 28th. And yesterday, on Monday, the 27th, I got a note from my buddy Mike that he wasn't able to do Coda Radio and that he needed to go in and get checked out. Which, I don't know, man. We're still thinking about it. We don't. Mm-hmm. We hope he's doing okay.
2: Yeah.
1: So we had to hit pause on Coda Radio. Couldn't record Coda Radio yet. And all of a sudden, I just had a huge, big old, like, three-hour window.
2: Gap in your schedule?
1: Yeah. It's, what? It's so nice. Sometimes when that happens, just because, like, oh, I didn't plan to have this, so what should we do? And so I had about 3 hours or so, 2 hours, really, after we kind of thought, talked about stuff and thought, what could we do? And we realized we should really probably take care of our buddy Brent's brakes, because they were not in the best shape.
2: That's kind of you to say it that way.
1: Yeah, right?
2: They were awful.
1: You knew they were problematic.
2: I left a day later from my place. I drove here for, what is it, 10-hour drive? I left a day later because I was worried about them. So I kind of took them apart a little just to have a look, and they were quite bad. Like, no pads left on one side. The other side seemed fine, which is odd.
1: Partially
2: so
1: fine,
2: I thought,
1: really.
2: Maybe I
1: not
2: can...
1: Not 100% fine. The other side was, one pad was working and one pad wasn't. So,
2: well,
1: you had like 30% braking up front.
2: It's an old car.
1: Yeah.
2: So I thought, maybe I could just get here and then we can deal with it. And yeah. So I think yesterday was our opportunity.
1: Right. I mean, Jeff's mechanically inclined. You're mechanically inclined. I'm mechanically learning slowly. And we thought, well, let's take a look at it, see if we can't solve it so that way our buddy Brent, when it is time to go back, we'll be good to go. But one of the things we wanted to start with before we dug into the brakes and we dug into anything else is we thought, you know, you got to get the basics done. So let's start with an oil change. So since Coda's been canceled, we got a couple hours. Let's do an oil change. How hard could it be? How long could that possibly take? Well, we learned.
4: The extractor is live. We're doing an oil change for Brent.
5: So much work.
4: We're making Brent do it, obviously. You're probably good now, man. You're probably good. Suction will...
6: Yeah, yeah.
4: The suction effect is good now. You're... Appreciate the hard work, though. Yeah, and so that should just slowly but surely. We'll see.
5: Here we go.
6: It's gone.
4: You know what? Yeah, I think you better keep going. You better keep going the whole time, Brent. You better. Yeah. It's exercise and an oil change.
1: Now, we wanted to try the extractor method. New approach for us. Jeff, you were kind of skeptical the entire time.
3: Yep.
1: You're like, just take the bolt off and drain the oil.
3: Yep.
1: Yeah. Well, you see, I wanted to try my new extractor. But it was busted.
2: Well, and we didn't realize that.
1: Well, not until after
2: we were
1: pumped
2: denial.
1: About 200 times. Yeah. Yeah.
2: You got the fancy one with all these features, and it seems like one of those features, which we took the thing apart and tried to solve, we could never really solve it. And I've used one of these before. I know Jeff used an extractor quite a few times.
3: Yep.
2: And they're fairly simple devices, but for some reason we just couldn't get it to behave.
1: Well, couldn't hold a suction.
2: Well.
1: And if it can't hold a suction, it can't suck the oil out of the engine, so... man, that was really frustrating, but we thought, okay, this is fine. I mean, no big deal. It's an oil change and maybe we need to clean the brakes.
7: Well, there are two projects going on at the same time. You and I are cleaning my brakes because they are absolutely filthy. And then Jeff is working on my oil change. So he's putting the drain plug back in.
2: Yes.
7: But instead of him just muscling through it, I gave him the torque value and you got a new torque wrench.
4: Yeah, it's a gift. I've never used it, but it's digital.
7: It's digital, and I've never used a digital one. I have this kind of old mechanical one, a click style. But we're going to try yours.
4: I mean, let's be honest, the old mechanical one is probably the way to go. But we're just curious how the digital one works, right?
7: We should compare them.
4: Yeah.
1: I felt a little skepticism from Jeff in particular over there on the digital torque wrench. Brent and I are like, let's see how it goes. Let's put the batteries in the torque wrench and dial it in on the digital display. But Jeff, I don't think you were feeling the vibes, man.
3: My main issue was it's rather small compared to every other torque wrench I've used.
1: Yeah.
3: The digital part's fine, but the physical size of it, I just didn't know if it would actually get the torque value, and it did. Yeah. It's not a huge amount of torque for that bolt. But yeah, it's you know, I just like that. I just like hearing that nice click of a good torque wrench.
2: He loves the click.
4: Jeez. Boom. And then so the way it'll Brent, do you remember the sequence?
7: Yeah, right.
4: It has a certain sequence.
7: Great. Green light blinking.
4: Green light blinking means keep going.
7: You're within 80%.
4: Yep. Oh.
7: And then solid green light is 95.5%.
4: You got it. Yep.
7: There's no 100.
3: Definitely see it while you're under a car at a bad angle.
4: It beeps too. But you'll see the flashing LED, bro. It's fine. We believe in you.
3: No, I'll have to go with this crush washer.
4: This is ridiculous. It's big. It's bulky. That's what I noticed.
7: There we go.
3: Okay, we should be getting close.
7: Don't strip it.
3: Oh, I'm doing, it's the torque read. If it strips, it's the torque wrench is bad. Go, we're at 25.
6: 27 28. Newton meters. Okay. Warmer. Ed!
3: I mean, that's more than what it says. So it's beeping at like 39.
6: Oh, we're going to 37, right.
3: Yeah.
6: 37 Newton meters. Yeah, well, it's because letting you know you're getting close. Don't get crazy, bro. Sometimes you go crazy.
8: I think you're close.
3: It's close.
6: There oh, is. There it is. All that's right. Cool, though. That, I mean, it, you know, for an idiot like me, that's actually kind of nice.
3: I like to feel it. I like to feel the click.
8: You know, Chris, this is a good thing, because actually I looked at mine. I was going to compare, and mine doesn't even go up that high.
6: Okay, great. Well, then the test was successful.
1: There was not always the right tool for the job.
2: We tried.
1: It happens when we're traveling and I don't have the right sets of tools. We did a couple of runs over to the auto parts store.
2: Too many.
1: Jeff picked
2: they
1: up
2: got
1: some
2: to know
1: parts
2: as well
1: and,
2: there.
1: Yeah, yeah, yeah. And one of the times we were just going through, we were like, should we grab an air filter while we're doing all this stuff? Because we kept just finding different little things here and there. Coolant leak, an oil
2: so
1: leak. That is what it is, right? It happens to all of us. And so we're like, well, maybe we should consider picking up an air filter. And, you know, that's an easy enough job. So I took that one on.
4: To say there's been some project scope creep would be an understatement at this point. I'm now swapping out Brent's air filter, and I turned over the air filter to the intake side, and this is what I found. Brent, I got to show this to you. First of all, I'm very impressed that you wrote the date on your air filter.
2: Yeah,
4: that makes it really easy to
8: tell. Well, I've done this before and have wished I had it. So
4: the side going to the engine looks pretty good.
8: Yeah.
4: But the intake side...
2: Oh, there's like a mouse in there.
4: Or a squirrel. Like a squirrel got into it, Brent.
8: No, that's a mouse size. Well,
4: that's a pretty big hole. It might be squirrel size.
2: That's not good.
4: That's crazy. I'm glad we're replacing your air filter, dude. I'm really, you know what? Sometimes a little bit of scope creep is a good thing.
2: Oh, man.
1: It turns out that air filter material just makes for great nesting.
2: It was kind of warm. I shoved a little in my gloves.
1: Yeah, it's nice. It's cozy. Yeah, we got to come up with like a mesh screen for your air intake or something on that one. But that was one of the funnier finds.
2: Well, and, Chris, the funny thing is, this is not the first time it happens, because when I put that air filter in with the, you know, how I had the nice date on it and everything, the filter I took out had the exact same problem, actually a little worse, because I think, I don't know.
1: The critters where you live are just desperate to find somewhere that's warm and cozy.
2: And highly intelligent, clearly.
1: Yeah, well, once they figure it out, then the others can smell the history, yeah. But you know, it feels like we were just finding little things, like little itty bitty things that we could fix to just make the drive a little better, a little safer for you. So, you know, we thought it would just be 2 hours of work, but 10 hours later, we realized we were still going.
4: So let's see. It is 7 p.m. We started at 9 a.m. We don't have wheels on either end. The car hovers.
3: I'm gonna put one on right now.
4: Yeah.
3: Yeah.
4: However, I got to say. You know, we've added coolant, we've topped off the oil, we've fixed a coolant leak, and we have brand new brake calipers and rotors and pads and brake fluid flushed.
3: Whoa, that's insane.
4: It is a lot of stuff.
3: That's a lot of stuff.
4: Wow.
1: I you know what I'm really proud of, too?
2: Hmm?
1: We took the thing for a test drive, made sure everything looked good, made sure everything sounded good. Gave it the real treatment, and then it was down to, like, polishing off the niceties.
4: Yeah.
3: Oh, hi there.
4: Now we're down to the fine touches. It's about 8:30 at night. We started about 9 a.m. you know.
3: It's 11 and a half hour day.
4: We channeled some moose energy and got her done, and now we've got, I mean, quite a bit, really. Brand new brakes, calipers, pads, brake fluid flush on both the front tires. That's fantastic. It looks like they're great. New rotors as well. Oil topped off.
3: Oil filter.
4: New oil filter.
8: Oil changed.
3: Air filter.
4: Yeah, oil changed, right, and topped off now after we've driven a little bit. Coolant topped off. Coolant leak potentially fixed.
8: Yeah.
4: New air filter that, yes, did potentially have a visitor living in there, but that's been replaced now, and I think it's better than ever. Right?
8: Feels like it.
4: And we've even test driven. We're just finessing things now, like greasing hatches. Can you believe it? Just took all day.
8: Yeah, that's all.
4: So now I know when you guys say something will take us about 2 hours, I know kind of what to expect.
8: It was a bit
3: I said it was going to take
8: of
3: us 2 hours.
8: Scope creep.
4: Yeah.
8: Like, just a subtle amount of scope creep.
3: But every time we took something off to fix one thing, something else just fell apart.
9: It's a Canadian car.
1: Yeah, we were dealing with an international vehicle after all. Okay, Nev, all right, so I want to give you a chance to tell the guys and me what we did wrong. Jump in, because I know we're going to get this 1,000 times over, yeah. So.
10: Okay, so the oil drain plug, you guys use the torque wrench on it?
2: Yeah, yep. I mean, it has a specified torque value.
10: Okay, so on most modern cars, the oil pan is actually made out of aluminum, which is a real light and flexible material. And when you're torquing a drain plug into the oil pan, you only have about 3 or 4 threads worth for the bolt. And realistically, all you need it to do is to not leak. So you actually don't need to torque it at all. In fact, you might have actually done more harm than good.
2: You know, I assume that the specified manufacturer's torque value would take all of that into account.
1: And you thus, hope.
2: You know, the engineer's perspective is to use the value that they suggest because presumably they've tested it with these materials, no?
10: They would, but they also calibrate their torque wrench differently from how your torque wrench would be calibrated.
1: Oh, he's throwing shade at your digital torque wrench, Chris. Hey.
3: They're also crush
1: so
3: washers.
1: So is Jeff. I got used to it.
2: Yeah, so. Jeff did the same, actually. Yes. Nev, I think you're in Jeff's territory of just like, you know, with experience, you know that it's aluminum. And
1: yeah, yeah.
2: If you strip one and you've ever replaced one, which I have,
1: so
2: it's not good.
1: We should back up, though, because it doesn't actually come with a bolt. Your car, right? Doesn't it? It comes with the crush. It comes with a different.
2: Oh, I understand. Yeah. So my particular car, which we haven't mentioned yet, is a 2004 Pontiac Vibe, which is similar to the Toyota Matrix, which is the only reason I'm keeping it. It comes with a drain plug that features a crush washer that needs to be replaced every single time that you change the oil, which this is maybe the first time that I've had crush washers on hand to replace. So I came prepared, but you don't want to crush those too much because then they don't do what they're supposed to, which is seal the oil in, et cetera, et cetera. So it's a delicate balance.
10: Is it a plastic or an aluminum crush washer?
2: Jeff?
1: I think it was plastic, isn't it?
3: No, it wasn't plastic. Oh, okay. It seemed like two very thin pieces of brass.
1: Mine is plastic.
3: Something in the middle.
10: Okay. You can actually get an aluminum one, and you can actually reuse that one.
1: Ah, that's nice.
3: Or just get the whole bolt that, you know.
2: Well, let's redo it, guys.
1: Yeah, so I was just thinking.
3: Delron, too. The Delron one works really good.
1: I bet we could swap it out so quick.
2: Oh, yeah. It'll be fine.
1: You'd be fine. Just a little bit of oil.
2: Yeah.
1: Just put a little solo cup down there.
3: If we had your extractor, we can pull a little bit of pressure at the top.
1: All right. All right. So the extractor, what a disappointment that was. You know, the whole the dream of the extractor was you throw it in, you do a quick oil change. Yeah. God, I'm so disappointed. I'm crushed. Crushed about the extractor.
2: Especially because you said you looked at all the reviews and everything, and this
1: people
2: was
1: love
2: the
1: this
2: unit
1: one.
2: To get.
1: People love this one. I think we got a defective one. That's what I think.
2: Well, maybe.
1: I think ours is just defective.
2: Yeah. Or we are.
1: No, it leaks. It leaks. So at the end of the day, though, learned a lot. So thank you both for that. But it's one of those things that projects that you think will just take a little bit of time. And it doesn't matter if it's a technical one or a physical one. You think they'll take X amount of time. And they always just take so, so much longer.
2: I feel like that's a general rule for those of us who like to tinker into unknown territory.
1: Sick of it, dude. I want quick wins. I want quick, easy wins. Is that so awful? Linode.com/Jupiter. Let's go check it out right now. Everybody go over to Linode.com/Jupiter. Brent, I see you taking a sip.
2: I've gone already.
1: Oh my goodness, you better.
2: I automate this stuff.
1: All right, good. So let's talk about Linode. Linode is the easiest way for you to get something up in the cloud that runs on a Linux box that you have the control of, that's going to be fast, reliable, and have fantastic support. And the dashboard is such that if you've been deploying, racking and stacking, you like that? For 20 years, maybe more, guess what? No probs. Linode has got a UI that's going to be usable and accessible to you. But if this is the first time you've ever deployed a server, you can do it. You know what I'm talking about.
2: Oh, yeah.
1: Right?
2: Yeah.
1: You know what I'm saying here. It's really approachable. They've managed to really kind of strike that balance. That's a hard thing to do. That UI balance, it's not easy. They also have the Linode command line. You should try this thing. It's really cool. The Linode CLI tool.
2: I bet you Wes uses the heck out of that thing.
1: Wes, you know what he probably does? He probably does some sort of web call to some sort of HTTP endpoint that they have. I don't even know. You know, or he's like doing stuff that I don't even know they could do. It's just so obnoxious with that guy, with the automations. Sometimes I think he's got my chat just piped into ChatGPT, you know? And he's got Whisper running on Linode these days, and he's just transcribing stuff and then spitting it back at me, training models and stuff. I don't know what to do about it, but you know what? Everybody can use Linode however they want. It's powerful. It's not like these big old cloud duopolies that want to lock you into their super rigid, horizontally scaling, esoteric platforms. It's not like that. You can nuke and pave, or you can just do a one-click deployment. They've got a really, really nice set of apps that you can just kind of click and get going really quick, too. Everything from, like, back-end work infrastructure to things for, like, your personal life, your kids, your family, yourself, your datas, your next clouds, Jeff. Your

0: this stuff.
1: Good, good.
0: So I have to say, hey, El Rey, thank you for being amazing as usual. And despite being busy at home and all that stuff, just like keeping things afloat while we go missing for a bit. So, El Rey, thank you.
2: Mm-hmm.
0: And so I was just kind of cruising through all the wonderful work that everyone's been doing there. Thank you to everyone who submitted PRs and got a bunch of ideas communicated.
1: Yay.
0: And there's one in particular that I've been playing the long game on here.
1: Oh?
0: It's true. Well, Chris, you know you've been talking about Giraffine.
1: Thank you.
0: OS.
1: Yeah.
0: For quite a while now. What, it's been 2 months, 3 months, something like that?
1: What was it, December? Well, we kind of actually first started playing around with it when we went to Sacramento. Right?
0: Oh, wow. That's true.
1: And but I got a Pixel, I think, January?
0: Yeah. I think it was in January. I decided in one of our episodes, Linux Unplugged, to slip in a little tag just to make sure we could find that episode properly.
1: Right? Oh, you did. You put a sneaky tag in.
0: A sneaky tag, yeah. And I decided to make it the giraffe emoji because I thought it was appropriate for the conversation that we were having.
1: Okay.
0: Do you see where this is going?
1: Uh-huh.
0: And I knew that it would likely break our website. Not
1: so
0: break,
1: it's
0: kind of
1: like
0: in
1: a bug test, is what you're saying? You
0: well,
1: were kind of like,
0: I got to keep the title up.
1: Yeah. Yeah. In production, too. You're doing kind of like some production QA, I see here. Yeah. Yeah. Okay. All right.
0: And sure enough, it did what I sort of expected, which is didn't quite work as expected. It turns out putting emoji giraffes
1: yeah.
0: as tags is a little strange and maybe not something that was necessarily Hugo was designed to do. I absolutely love the folks that help us with the website because there have been some amazing investigations as to why this is the case. Now, it's not only giraffes. There were other issues. One of them was that whenever we had tags with spaces, those weren't really working properly. They would show up in the episode. But
1: that's something we started doing more and more commonly recently.
0: Mm-hmm. But once you clicked on those, it didn't actually bring you to the page you would expect. It would just give you the unicorn 404 that we have in place, and that's not a really good thing.
1: Well, also, I mean, that's a pretty great 404 page.
0: What? It makes you feel good,
1: yeah.
0: But it doesn't get you where you were going. Also, tags like a C-sharp with funny characters in it weren't behaving properly. So Ballastrong came in, community member, and suggested, hey, I'm kind of new here, but I'm looking for new challenges, so I'm going to work on this one. And sure enough, they submitted a PR that solved most of those, except for the giraffe.
1: Oh.
0: And Ballastrong says,
1: gotta have the giraffe.
0: The giraffe emoji has escaped just fine. The final URL is /tags/giraffe emoji, which I would say is correct, but I can't even manually find the correct tag page. Why would you use an emoji as a tag anyways?
1: Yeah, Brent.
0: Well, because it makes me happy, I think.
1: Because you thought it was funny?
0: Yeah. So, Ballastrong, thank you for solving most of the other reasonable issues with the tags. That was great. So that PR got merged.
1: Okay.
0: Which is,
1: but we still don't have the giraffe?
0: Well, you know, then El Rey came and said, hey, actually, I'm going to look into this, too, because I know El Rey has a curiosity that he just can't help himself with. And
1: yeah, he might be a man that appreciates the giraffe.
0: Mm-hmm. So he looked into it further, and he said it just sort of silently fails. And the draft tags, just the page that's supposed to show all the draft tags, which actually there's more than one, I got to say, just never gets generated by Hugo. So it may, in fact, be an upstream issue that we've discovered with the giraffe emoji, but we shall find out in time.
1: We need a name for this. Is it Giraffe Gate? Is it the giraffe flaw? What is the, we need a name for this, right? Because we got to keep track of this. This is clearly an important subject that we must follow.
0: Giraffe Nemo?
3: It's a long neck issue, that's for sure.
1: No!
0: Oh, God.
1: Yeah.
0: Yeah, okay. So I think, send us in what you think we should call this thing,
1: yeah,
0: and I'll change things to make sure the appropriate issues get
1: renamed. If you're looking for an excuse to boost in a name for what we should call this giraffe bug that we clearly now need to track. It's an important open source issue.
0: Dan suggests giraffe bleed.
1: Heartbleed. I think I don't know if heartbleed is heartbleed. Nah, I don't think that's it. I don't think that's
0: well,
1: it.
0: We'll keep iterating.
1: Yeah, let's keep iterating. I have an announcement to make. The Jupiter test signal feed

0: I'm killing it.
1: Whoa.
0: He's dead. Yeah.
1: You usually hesitate about these things, but you seem very sure about this one.
0: You know, it did well the first week, I think. I think we only should have done it for 1 week.
1: Ah.
0: But everybody kind of seemed to lose interest in the third week. You know?
1: You included or what?
0: No. I mean, I did get really burned out on the old, like, manual work involved in, like, handcrafting the RSS feed and then publishing it multiple, 3 different times for a single episode and then all of that. But
1: it's the podcasting craftsmanship.
0: I'm going to say, you know, the thing that really, and I'm not even kidding to put a nail in the coffin, we didn't get a single booster on that feed. And that to me indicates that nobody was really checking it out anymore.
1: Okay.
0: And so if it's a big old pile of work, I'm not going to do it because what I want to do is integrate the lessons learned. And there were several good lessons learned into just how we generate our own RSS feeds now, because I want to just go for it. And I don't want to have to manually create that in the meantime. So we are going to kill the test signal feed, keep the office hours feed going for now. I thought it'd be the other way around, but no, we're not quite there yet. It's not time. It's not time. Like I said earlier, like, projects are always bigger than I expected. There's so many complexities involved. And every time Wes and I kind of really dig into it, we kind of peel away at another thing that we have to kind of figure out. And there's been some major infrastructure side decisions that we've come to a conclusion on, and then we've had time to think about it and talk about it some more, and then we've reversed the decision. It's just been a lot, but the more we look at this, the more we see a future that doesn't probably involve Fireside. Probably involves us generating our own RSS feeds from whole cloth through probably a whole series of extra bits of information that we'll start adding to our docs that will be used to generate the feeds that will be used to kind of replace what Fireside generates for us today, which means we're going to have to change things at the website level too. But in the kind of rough conversations that Wes and I have had, what we ultimately end up with, if we kind of see this vision all the way through, is kind of a website that can be generated entirely from the RSS feed, potentially.
1: That's a neat concept.
0: Yeah. So we could tear down the website and build it again from the feed, potentially, instead of the, and I don't know, we have to look at this because we have the scraper and all of that, but the idea would be that we sunset the Fireside pages and we redirect, like, the Linux Unplugged and the officehours.hair domains to their sub show pages on jupiterbroadcasting.com. And what, instead of generating jupiterbroadcasting.com from what we post on Fireside, we generate it from the RSS feed. And so we would have a new series of things that we have to generate. There'd be the RSS feed, the transcript, and the videos. The video and the transcript take a lot longer to process than the MP3 does.
1: Yeah, yeah.
0: And we, of course, in there is the MP3 and stuff like that. So we would probably have to come up with a system that could publish the episode, especially for, like, the people that have the old podcasting 1.0 apps.
1: Those,
0: they don't care about transcripts or any of that stuff. So we don't need to delay their release or whatever.
1: Yeah, fair enough. Okay.
0: And we don't need to delay in the 2.0 apps because with Podping, we can do quick updates. So we will probably get the episodes out, get the website, everything it needs, and then we'll come along and behind the scenes replace transcripts and chapter files and stuff like that when they're ready. But anyways, it's a big series of things we're working on. And it's just funny how it turns from, like, kind of a small thing to now we're going to replace Fireside. And I don't think I want to call it scope creep because it's kind of,
1: well, it's been a dream of ours for quite a time now, but I think we're hoping to do this in little sections, but it sounds like it's all related.
0: Yeah, that's exactly what the conversation has been, is do we take it on in bits and do, like, phased approaches? The only problem is each time you do that, there's a lot of custom things we have to build just to support Fireside. Yeah. And Fireside doesn't have an API.
1: What?
0: So we have to, like, really build things. Anyways, it's complicated and it's long, but after we get through what we're working on now, we'll start really hitting the ground, I think, and work on that. But, you know, we keep having huge milestones and things like that that we're working on.
1: What's your new updated sense of when we might get to this dream that you've been having for quite some time?
0: I don't know, because it's a lot of think about, talk about, plan for, coordinate, and then go. So it's hard to say, because the go part could be just a few days. It's tough to, but all the other stuff could take a long time. I've lost sense of what it might take, because it always is more than I would like or expect, but it is the reality of it too.
1: Is it still worth doing?
0: Oh yeah.
1: Okay. Oh, okay. Yeah, just checking in.
0: Yeah. Yeah, for sure. For sure. For me, the transcripts have been a game changer. Podcasts that have transcripts, it's even better than chapter markers because you can go right to the sentence. And that is so nice. Mm-hmm. It makes it easier to find stuff.
1: I agree.
0: And it's going to be a game changer for searchability and accessibility. And if so, when you can get like that many different points, plus one of the things that we've noticed is when we start making more things available to our audience, more data, more API, more whatever, people start building stuff with it.
1: Turns out they're great.
0: So this is just going to be more of that. And there's a lot of features in there. So one of the other things, too, is, you know, people search and stuff like that. There's just a lot of possibilities.
2: Yeah, I mean, I would just love to make sure that whatever you guys plan on building, we can either accommodate or enhance with the actual website build process as well, because that had always, I believe, been the dream, is to make it to where you guys can easily integrate with all of your automated processes, be able to make easy modifications with something like a light headless CMS or something, and then be able to just have things as automated as possible. So definitely
0: 100%. Yeah. Oh yeah, for sure. Oh, you're always in our thoughts. And also the whole website team is in our thoughts when we're thinking about this stuff. We always are. That's always part of the conversation. It's tricky because like we have these moments after a show, you know, or something like they're just kind of random. But that is absolutely part of the conversation.
1: We need like a sprint or something. Oh, wait.
0: Well, what we need is like where we bring out people that are working on the website too.
1: Not, yeah, that would be so fun.
0: Definitely a future thing, maybe a summer thing.
1: All right.
0: But definitely something to consider because that could be useful. Yeah. And when we're all done, the idea would be that where I just kind of at a high level, LRA, where I'm at is, would be really great is we have kind of some extra metadata that we've added to our docs in a standard way, our show docs. And then beyond a couple of like submissions to GitHub where we like we post the doc or things like that, we don't do much else until Drew's ready. And then Drew publishes the FLAC file. And then there's a whole other series of events that kick off. And then when the files are done for the episode, there's, you know, a final series of events that kick off and it's all automated. Once we're done with the show doc and we publish it up to our probably like a private GitHub repo or something like that, everything else is pretty much automated from that standpoint, with the exception of Drew has to upload the FLAC when he's done editing. And then everything else after that is automated. That's the goal. That's the dream.
1: That's the dream.
0: We have some feedback that came in that you wanted to cover, Brantley.
1: Oh, gosh. Yeah, we do. And thank you for everyone. I kind of plucked a few from the Linux Unplugged feedback, because I thought maybe it was a bit more office-worthy.
0: Okay. That's fair.
1: Advait wrote in, I'm a tech newbie. After lots of fiddling, I got Albie working, though, but it does not offer a way to send a message with my sats. What's the easiest way for newbies like me to send sats with messages to JB or Linux Unplugged?
0: That's always the second part of the pitch. So think of Albie as kind of like a wallet that can be used by different Lightning applications. And the podcast index is one of them. You can go to podcastindex.org. If you don't use Boost and Lightning, it doesn't matter. But if you do have Albie set up, you go to Podcast Index, you search one of our shows, and then you can boost with a message from there. Otherwise, Albie is just kind of like a place to hold those sats that's available for web applications. But I think they did actually manage to get it working, right? And this is, I want to mention, not super intuitive, not necessarily easy. And so don't feel bad at all if it's confusing. It absolutely can be. Most paths into this are confusing. And these issues, like this rough edges that we're discovering, these are the things that us early adopters are helping work out to make this more accessible to like free software developers, to average users and things like that. So, you know, we're pushing on those rough edges, we're finding them, and the teams are iterating unbelievably fast.
1: Yeah, it's amazing. In just a year, we've seen Albie come along and make a lot of this much simpler.
0: Yeah.
1: Not push button super easy, but close compared to what it was a year ago.
0: We went from no Albie to Albie now iterating on the design aggressively. Yeah.
1: So Advait wrote in, with a little update.
0: Hey!
1: I got it working, I think. I sent you some small boostograms. I'm assuming they came through. I finally realized that the Podverse boostogram form automatically detects the Albie extension installed in my Firefox. I wish that had been spelled out or mentioned somewhere. Also, it wasn't made clear that I would have to confirm lots of sends to cover the cuts. That was confusing. Oh well, in any case, looks like it's working now, so cheers. And P.S., I'm now making my list of questions to boost to all of you, so get ready.
0: Nice. So what he mentions there about the lots of prompts about the cuts, that's the splits. And depending on the implementation, the user will get prompted for every single split. Most of the mobile apps have solved for this, and Albi can solve for this. One of the current workarounds is you can set a budget for the website for Podcast Index. You can just go set a budget. And then it will not prompt you until you've maxed out that budget. So that's kind of a quick way to work around the prompts for the splits. I'm a little mixed on the splits, I have to say. I feel like we've had more boost issues since I've added more splits.
1: Oh.
0: One of them might be your node. We need to look into that.
1: Yeah, I'm not a very good system in around my node, so we'll have to maybe Albi's the solution there
0: maybe,
1: for me.
0: Yeah.
1: We'll see.
0: And I'm not sure. One might be liquidity. We run out of inbound liquidity really, really, really quick these days.
1: That's a good problem.
0: Yeah, it is. But I basically got to stay on top of it weekly, and I'm not. I'm kind of slacking. So what happens is I'm on top of it like every 2 weeks, and by then we start running out of inbound liquidity. I think office hours might have suffered as a result. And then I try to go do my loops and stuff, and I have issues. So it is what it is, but if you'd like to open up a little inbound liquidity to us, the node is Jupiter01.
1: You know, I was thinking maybe we could take this opportunity as well to describe the boosting process just a little better on our website. We do have a spot on our website that is jupiterbroadcasting.com/boost, where we try to introduce the concepts, but they do change quickly. And I wonder if that's a little out of date or if we can do a better job at just...
0: Yeah, we probably don't even mention Albi on there or anything, right?
1: I don't think we do.
0: Yeah. Yeah, it has changed a lot even since we've launched the website.
1: Yeah, we also don't really mention that page at all to direct folks
0: to it. That could be a good way for people to contribute a little value back without actually having to send any sats or any membership stuff. It's just website stuff. It's all up on GitHub.
1: El Rey says we do mention Albi on there.
0: Okay, good, good. Well, look at us. We were on the leading edge then.
1: Hey.
0: We have an email from Patrick too, right?
1: Yeah, I plucked this one as well from Likes and Plug because there's so much good feedback there. And I thought, what the heck? Patrick wrote in... I've been a listener since 2009 and a Linux Unplugged listener since episode one.
0: Hey, nice.
1: I like how the show has evolved over the years, and I'm a contributor as well. Linux user of some sort since about 1997. I have two things for you. Number one, please keep up the inside baseball discussions going on around podcasts and supporting the show. The discussions you had with listener Neil on the latest Linux Unplugged 499 was a very good one. It really helped to accentuate just how you just can't depend on ads these days. Direct listener support, as NPR affiliates do it, is a great way to go, and I support my local NPR station. Number two, sometimes I feel that the boosters are akin to the teacher's pet of the podcast, and the members are almost like a nice-to-have, but somewhat ignored unless they boost in as well. It's just my feeling, and I don't think you guys do that intentionally at all, but just something to watch out for.
0: It is tricky with the members because there's not like the same feedback mechanism that the boosts provide. Because the boosts, one of the things that I think seems to be the most successful, are the boosts that are integrated into the podcast app. And while people are listening, they just press a button.
1: It's super handy.
0: And they send the message. And that's an open network. It's an open protocol. It's an open standard. It's not something that Memberful, who is the backend infrastructure for our membership system, thought of. And when it all came out, I emailed them and I explained the Podcasting 2.0 stuff and told them how I'd like their feeds to be able to support this and the boosts. And
1: Didn't go well. Just going over
0: their heads, just completely over their heads. They had no idea what I was talking about. And they gave me a bunch of boilerplate and I continued to push. And I just basically got, you know, well, we're pretty happy with our functionality this time. We're not planning to do anything. And It's really hard because that's the problem when a third party owns that relationship. And that's if I want to connect to the existing banking system directly, I have to go through a third party like that. And it really is it's a hard thing because I would love to be able to just flip on Boost and, you know, or something like that. And we've toyed around. We would do like an experimental matrix chat room just for our members. But to be able to validate in real time if somebody has an active subscription while they're syncing to a Matrix server and getting access to a room, it just doesn't work. Like, the boosters get a higher signal, right? Because of the very mechanism in which they can send in. So inevitably, when we get our own feeds, we will boost enable the member feeds, but it's still not really addressing what they're saying here. And so I think a lot of it as kind of like, you mentioned the NPR membership system. It's a bit kind of like that, right? Like, those NPR members are financing the ongoing production of the NPR programming. And then you have like other folks that are coming in, and I forget what NPR calls them. They now just call them advertisers, but they used to call them a much fancier term. I can't remember what it was, but underwriters.
1: Oh, yeah.
0: Episodes would have individual underwriters, which were actually just like a rich person or company that would contribute money to that episode. And that's kind of how I see the boosters. And the underwriters, you know, get their mention in the episode, usually multiple times. And that's kind of the model I see developing. But I'd like to bridge the difference in feature sets there, but I can't see that happening until we are generating all of those feeds on our own. And it may be we start with the member feeds. I haven't really decided which direction to go there yet. So we shall see. But so what we try to come up with some other perks for the members.
1: Yeah, well, quite a few, right? There's some stuff that members get across all shows that just don't appear anywhere else. So it's a funny thing. I think it's a different relationship, really. Like, if you're a member, you get a certain subset of what we try to make special. And if you're a booster, well, that's a totally different type of relationship, really.
0: Yeah, like, we have the members' feeds, which are ad-free. But then, like, in the case of LUP, we have the live version, where there's often content in there that is just for the members.
1: Sometimes it's like 3 hours or something.
0: Right, but I mean, like, even in that 3 hours, there's, like, things we're doing that are specifically for the members.
1: Yeah, absolutely. And a lot of the discussions that we have outside of what you hear in the regular sort of public show is extremely valuable stuff. Like, I learned so much on either side of that quote unquote, you know, show,
0: which this,
1: that
0: by
1: is
0: the way,
1: super valuable.
0: Might be the conversation Patrick's referring to. It might not have been in the public.
1: I forget, actually.
0: Yeah, I don't think it was in the public.
1: As a member,
0: version.
1: You probably listened to it.
0: Yeah. So it's a, you know, that's a different thing, right? Than the way the boosters get. So you have that bootleg feed. Then we also, like, self-hosted has the extra post show.
1: And there's the Coderly, right? Coderly report.
0: So we can do those kinds of things as a thank you. But well, it is just not the same noise level.
1: I wonder if this might be a question around, like, recognition. Because with boosters, we mention their names and mention their ideas right away, and everybody kind of gets noticed. And for members, they're just kind of a bit more silent around what we mention on the shows, but they are massively important to the whole production.
0: Well, again, I think it's the technologies involved and the platforms involved. You know, the more I think about it, the more it feels like a failure in membership to innovate, a failure in Memberful to innovate, right? Like, this really feels like an area where Memberful could have come up with, like, the member bat line or something like that, right?
1: Cool.
0: They could have.
1: Sure.
0: But they haven't. And that's really kind of frustrating the more I think about it. Or, like, now they could just implement the podcasting 2.0 spec. Now it's all there. And they just don't. And this inevitably always happens. It always happens over and over. I mean, we're dealing with this with Fireside right now, too. There's not this type of issue, but different types of issues. It's like, do you got to build everything? Is that what it is?
1: It sounds like that's the theme here for us.
0: Do you just have to build everything yourself? Is that what it comes down to?
1: Fix your own car, build your own podcasting network.
0: Buy your own cow, I guess.
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0: So Nomadic Coder came in with 5,555 sats. I've been listening since the third episode of Office Hours, and it's become one of my favorite shows.
1: Wow,
0: really?
1: That's incredible.
0: Is that true? Can that be this little old show?
1: You know, I was reflecting on that
0: this
1: while I was driving here.
0: This grumpy old show? What?
1: Well, I had 9 hours to just be with my own thoughts.
0: And what
1: is
0: were
1: scary
0: your reflections?
1: Thing. And one of my reflections was, What is this show even? I'm not sure I know what this show is. Like, I think maybe you and I have different ideas.
0: You're on
1: this
0: the show.
1: I know, but it's...
0: You're on the damn show.
1: What do we do here?
0: We're hanging out in my office.
1: Oh, yeah.
0: Talking about relevant to the JB audience. That's
1: well,
0: what
1: that's
0: we do here, right?
1: Fun. I just show up and
0: what
1: have
0: do you
1: a
0: think
1: time.
0: We do? Well, Jeff, what do you think? Jeff, what do we do on the show, Jeff?
3: I think
0: do?
3: You summed it up pretty well. I think all it's right, just a good outlet.
0: What do you think?
1: I think we just hang out with people we like hanging out with, and it turns out we have really interesting discussions around some of our favorite topics.
0: I mean, I'll admit, you know, a big part of it is I think it helps us stay focused and rally around projects that we have going on and organize community. And I think, I don't even know if the website could have happened. You know, it's all part of it.
1: Yeah.
0: You know, it's all part of it. But even now, like when we're kind of where our focus has been on other things, we're still touching on these topics and projects, kind of keeping ourselves accountable, kind of like if we were having a meeting in my office and just sort of updating on these projects. But of course, if we didn't turn it into a show, it would never happen. Faraday Fedora boosts in with 9,999 sats. Hey, that's a nice one. How about that? I like that. Hey, Chris, I'm curious how value for value has reshaped Jupiter's income in the last year. Roughly, what's the percent in the network's monthly income from boosts or streaming or members and sponsors, etc.? How would you compare that to pre-value to value? Of course, you don't actually have to disclose this if you don't want to. Well, I don't actually have the numbers, Faraday, so I can't actually disclose all of it. But I can tell you that our goal has been, both with the boosts and the memberships, is to get them to a point, and memberships are there, but to get the boost there to a point where they essentially make the income of a sponsor. Do you get what I mean? So if you have, say, a show has two or three sponsors, if one sponsor is covered by memberships, one sponsor is covered by boosts, then we have an option there in that third slot to either take a loss or to work with a sponsor that we actually think is really great, that we don't have to work with, but we want to work with, right? Like, you know, your Linodes and your Tail Scales, the ones that I'd sit here and ramble on about even if they weren't sponsors, right? Like, those are the ones I really like and appreciate. Like, you guys know I've been at some of our previous sponsors like Ting. I've been a Ting customer for like a trillion years. And like, you guys know I've done IT. So when you have sponsors like Collide that have like a product that I actually would deploy, there's like certain times that I'm like, okay, let's talk. But it's probably a 90% rejection rate at this point. I reject probably 90% of the offers that come in.
1: We got that mattress one I was interested in.
0: And so, and I really like that balance because it's, to me, each one is like a different income stream that's fairly unique, because the early JB model was a little bit vulnerable to particular, like, we got rug pulled once by Amazon affiliates that was really bad. And when I got divorced, we had a massive exodus of Patreon because people who don't even know the story were just upset that I dare get a divorce 100 years ago. And so we had like a massive hit in crowdfunding when that happened. And so it's like, not everything, even crowdfunding has its vulnerabilities. So it's, to me, it feels safe to kind of have these as many diversified sources. I think my biggest regret is that I have a horrible swag game, just a really, really, really crappy swag game. And as a result, we don't have like a swag arm to that game. When we do swag, it usually ends up being a cost or at least a ton of effort and work, and never as straightforward or simple as I'd like. And so this, but I love doing swag, and I wish I could make it one of those, and maybe even one day just say these shows just don't have something, you know, this show here doesn't even have sponsors, just, you know, it's completely audience funded. Perhaps this is not the year. Plus, you know, inevitably there's always going to be a balance for the right show, right? Like, some shows maybe are better audience funded and maybe some shows aren't. I don't know. So I always kind of leave that door open. I don't have any specifics there though. Good old Gene Bean comes in with 4,096 sats, the 4096. I says, I know you're using Whisper right now, but have you considered using Otter, where it joins like a meeting or a call that you're in, say like a podcast being recorded, and can transcribe in real time? That is fancy, man. Yeah, when we very, very, very early on started thinking about how we were going to do all the podcasting 2.0 stuff and transcriptions, I played around with Otter. And Otter.ai, I think is what it is. And it's pretty slick.
1: Oh, yeah?
0: Like you said, it has that feature, but it also does speaker recognition.
1: Ooh.
0: So it breaks out if it, to the best of its ability, it breaks out all the individual speakers, and then you go in and label this one Chris, this one Wes, this one Brent, and it just applies it throughout the entire document. And then it can get export out to a standard transcription file. It seems to be fairly accurate, and it's what they do, so I'm imagining they're going to update it pretty frequently.
1: Right.
0: So it's a really, really, really nice feature. However, it's proprietary. Mm. You can't self-host it.
1: Oh.
0: And it's very expensive.
1: Oh.
0: So Whisper seems to be pretty damn good, produces the results that we want with enough accuracy, and we can self-host it. And there's even out there with the one we're running, a Whisper CPU-focused right. one. So we can, you know, run it across lots of cores, and we get absolutely fantastic performance. You know, we're crunching through hour-long shows in under 15 minutes, easy, on the CPUs. So pretty happy with it, but I really do think Otter is a great product and definitely worth considering if you want something a little simpler and straightforward and you just want to get down to a good transcription and don't want to mess around with Web Whisper or anything like that. Otter AI is pretty good. How do you think we say this next one, Brantley?
1: I.R. Wayne.
0: Oh, I.R. Wayne, you think?
1: I don't know. It's a one go at it.
0: He sends in 1,000 sats. I've actually used my Pine Power to diagnose bad ports in USB cables a lot. It's a bit of an art, but it's fairly straightforward to find out if a PD or high watt USB 3 cable is not working correctly with your device, just with this nice little handy info screen. Not to mention, I'm always 100% sure of a location if it has a reliable USB charger or not. Jeff, you got a cool little item over there. You got a cool tool that tells you like the USB voltages and whatnots too, right?
3: Yep. Yeah, you can get them pretty cheap on Amazon or anywhere else. And they can tell you the voltage if it's PD, you know, the 20 volt, 12 volt, 9 volt, 5 volt, all the way down. They tell you the amperage and then do the math and give you the wattage. They can also do some resistance testing. And the one I got is kind of cool because it's got different ports. So I can actually use it as an adapter if my only cable is USB-C and I need type A.
1: That's super handy. Jeff, we did use it to diagnose a problem on one of your laptops.
3: Yeah, well, my USB charging game is not great. And I wasn't sure because it's not specified on my model if it can charge via USB-C. And the charger I have at home that's supposed to do PD, that's supposed to be able to charge, just doesn't. So yeah, we used it today with your charger and a couple days ago and it worked great.
1: Yeah, I bought a new charger and I'm solving Jeff's problems too.
3: Yeah, it's wonderful.
0: I like the Pine Power though, I will say. It does seem like to me the Pine Power would be better on the desk. It has your plug-in devices in, and the one that Jeff has is way more portable.
3: It's just a little dongle. You can plug it into anything.
0: Yeah, but they both look really solid, and the Pine Power one is on sale right now. Well, at least that's what they claim. $37.99 US greenbacks.
1: Is it just always on sale?
0: Surprised. So we got, how did we decide we're going to say?
1: I say Advait, but
0: this
1: particular booster has in the past recommended how we should say, and I totally forget.
0: Well,
1: so
0: we got your test boostergram. We got it. He says it's a busta boost. Thank you very much. Scott boosts in with 1,000 sats. Chris is an incredible rundown of Monero and Bitcoin's differing strengths last episode. Monero is one of the very few cryptos that we can probably call a sibling of Bitcoin. One day we'll probably have an economy that runs on both of them. But I agree that what we need right now the most is transparency and trust. Monero will have its day in the sun. Yeah, Scott, that's pretty much how I see it. I think whenever you have privacy and whenever you have security, people are going to think Monero, right? That's a pretty good brand association. So that's definitely going to help it out in the future. I think when people think of savings and long-term money, I think they think of Bitcoin. And the chairman of the SEC, Gary Gensler, just this week said for like the fifth time that all other cryptocurrencies except for Bitcoin are a security. I don't know if he'll be right. I don't know how far he's going to take that, but I think it's, you know, probably going to result in anything that's proof of stake is a security, and anything that's proof of work, if it's fairly distributed, is a property, is a commodity. So I think when we look at a future where we use a common internet money to fund media production, online content, software development, and things like that, I think it's likely going to be sats. Alex Gates comes in with 1,000 sats. Regarding your discussion in episode 23 with subscriptions via sats, Dave Jones and I have come up with ways to add payment required types of items, which would open up a web view, return tokens that would be auth headers, but there just didn't seem to be much interest at the time.
1: Well, we might change that.
0: Yeah, I wonder, like, I noticed there's a couple of things that Alex, who is the Podcasting 2.0 consultant, and Dave Jones, who is the podcasting sage, the pod sage. I wonder, I think maybe they're just ahead. You know, like if you're intimately familiar with a new set of technology, you can pretty quickly take it to its ultimate conclusion. But when you have slow organic adoption and people are just coming around to these ideas, it's going to take people so long to wrap their noodle around Podping. You know, it is, because it's been client goes and pulls an XML file from an HTTP endpoint, pulls down an entire XML file, parses XML file every few minutes, right? I mean, we're talking about something that's way more organized, slicker than that, and it's going to take people a long time. There's just concepts in here, and the boosting is going to be one of them. Some people are going to get it right away. It's going to take other people a while, and it's just, I think you were a little early, Alex.
1: But I think a lot of these ideas can just be kind of shelved temporarily until the right time comes.
0: Then what you get to do, Alex, is you get to dust them off in like 2 years and be like, hey, look at this. I solved the problem. What a genius. Of course, the annoying thing is in the meantime, is you're going to see and watch other people try to come up with solutions and solve the problem like they just thought of it.
1: It's tricky.
0: What do you think, boys? Should we wrap it up?
1: We could.
0: You guys got some headlights to replace.
1: Oh, I thought we were done with
0: No,
1: my car.
0: Come on. You got to get those headlights swapped out. You know it. You already have the headlights.
1: Yeah, they're in. Well, no. Let's call my back. What would you call my backseat?
0: A second house.
1: I like to call
0: another living quarters.
1: My storage for emergencies.
0: Yeah, your shed. Well, it's your shed. Your backseat's your shed.
1: We did find some lumber yesterday that we needed back
0: and there. A shovel and like some sort of emergency outfit. Lumber was in there as well.
1: An umbrella.
0: Yeah. Oh boy, the biggest umbrella I've ever seen. I think, at least in person. Yeah. Without it being a comic umbrella.
1: I don't have passengers very often, it seems.
0: No kidding. I hadn't noticed. Well, all right. That's it for us. Office hours is over. Thank you for joining us. We appreciate you. See you next time.

0: 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My name is Chris.
1: My name is Wes.
2: My name is Brent.
0: Hello, gentlemen, and joining us for our 2025 predictions, Michael Tunnell from Tux Digital here back to be our ref.
3: Hello, everybody.
0: Hey, ref. Hey, welcome back, sir.
3: I predicted I would be back.
0: Ha ha, very good. Yes, today we will own up to our 2024 predictions, see how we did, rate ourselves, and then we'll make our bold and powerful predictions for 2025. Like, you could just listen to this episode and skip the rest of... Okay, no, not really. Don't do that. Then we're going to round it out with some great boosts, really cool pick, and a lot more. So before we go any further, let's say time-appropriate greetings to our virtual lug. Hello, Mumble Room.
4: Hello.
5: Hello, hello.
0: We have a tight crew because we're recording a little early, so it'll be interesting to see if that room kind of expands as we get closer to our regular lifetime. People just show up. Oh, there's a show going on?
1: Yeah. You know, if you're listening live, we're streaming all day, so join us.
0: That's right. And we were marked pending in your podcasting 2.0 app of choice, if that's how you roll. 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
0: 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Well, we don't have much time left to mention this, so I want to get it in now while we can. You have 5 days to get your paper in for Linux Fest Northwest. If you'd like to present at one of the best Linux conferences celebrating 25 years, you got a couple of days. The deadline is January 10th. Now, don't stress out. I happen to know a few folks, but I think you should try to get it in. We'd love to have you get something in there and share it with the community.
1: Speaking of, we better figure out what we're doing, huh, boys?
2: What are we doing?
0: We should do something on Nix. Come on. I don't know. I've always thought I should do a Home Assistant one, too.
1: You should.
0: You know, the nice thing about that is I could pull in my production Jupe's Home Assistant and just kind of go through it, really. It could just be like a...
2: Here's things right you there can in the parking lot. You may as well.
1: Class field trip.
0: I wonder if people would like that. Anyway, so we'll have a link in the show notes. And then Linux Fest Northwest itself runs on April 25th through the 27th in the beautiful Bellingham, Washington, in the peak of it finally turning around and things blooming at the end of April. And we'd love to see you there. Also, Planet Nix, their call for papers, ends on January 6th.
1: Yeah, as of right now, that's like 37 hours left to get it in. Probably you were by the time you listen to this.
0: We're going to be there as well. More details on that coming up soon. And while we're just talking about stuff, remember, LUP 600 is just around the corner. And if you are feeling like having a party and celebrating with us on Sunday, February 2nd, just go to colonyevents.com. There's a Gathio instance there. You can set up your own meetup. We'll have one here in our location, too. I'm not quite sure where yet. I'm thinking, like, there's a couple of places, like, right, like, walkable distance from the studio that we could have a meetup at.
1: Oh, smart.
0: We do the show, and then we just show up and have a party.
2: I'm just looking now. We've got 7 events listed so far, community events listed all over the world. There's some in UK, some, yeah, all over the place. So if you want to throw a meetup for some people in your hometown, please put it there, and then we can keep track and try to make some cool things happen.
0: And one last thing before we own up to our 2024 predictions, I just wanted to say a tremendous thank you and a conveyance of immense of gratitude. Just really, no real words can convey how thankful we are. 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Beat out by a rabbit hole recap, we had the lead until about October. And then they kind of edged us out. But it was a close one. We were really close.
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2: Wow. Mountain. That's amazing.
0: The most supported episode out of all shows published from all podcasts on Fountain FM was Linux Unplugged, episode 545, 3,062 days later. You remember what that was?
2: The people want Bcash FS. That's what it was
1: But
2: about.
1: I pulled it up. Yeah, that was our interview with Ken Overstreet.
0: That, out of all the podcasts published, out of tens of thousands, got the most boosts. I guess people do like the Bcash FS.
1: We should figure out a way to kick some of those stats over to Ken.
0: Yeah, I know. Put them in the splits next time. Next time he comes on, we'll do that. We should try to talk him into it. So as we go along today, boost in your 2025 predictions. Maybe we can get to number one for 2025. Also, I'd like your opinion on the Tuxies. Please let us know. Touch base on that. Should we keep it going but retool it a bit? Or are we good with letting it be done? I figure some time has passed since the Tuxies came out. Did you like it? Should we do it again? If we did it again, I think we'd retool it. Maybe have the community run it. Somehow. Or maybe we let it be.
1: Boost maybe. In. Let us know.
0: Yeah. Okay, so let's get into 2024.
1: This is the worst part. You know, making the predictions is fun. Being honest about it later, less fun.
0: Now, Ref, since you're our guest, I'm going to play your predictions last.
3: Sounds good to me.
0: So, unless you prefer to go first. You're the guest, so you get to pick.
3: Well, I think the home team should be going first.
0: Okay. All right, then.
2: I heard some nervousness there.
3: Yeah. I mean, I know one of them, and I'm not looking forward to that one.
0: All right, okay. Well, then let's start with Brantley, because that was the order we went last year. His first prediction for 2024 was...
2: I believe in 2024, we will see a Linux distribution whose main purpose is to enable AI integrated into the desktop environment.
0: All right. AI in the desktop environment.
1: I think we've seen a lot of sort of tools of various shapes and sizes, but is there a distribution whose main purpose is...
0: All right, Brantley, make your case. Did this happen?
2: Okay, I was very cautious about the wording here. I figured no main distribution would do this. Like, we wouldn't see Ubuntu do this right away. We might in the next few years. But I think I did pretty well, because on January 4th of last year, there was kind of a preview of Deepin integrating AI into their OS. Sure enough, yeah, they did. They even, let's see here, they did a ton of stuff. So I just browse their website quickly and pulled out a few things. The latest one, here's a quote, on December 10th, 2024, so that was just recently, they put on the China Operating System Conference themed innovation and truth seeking, in case you were interested. Anyways, that was held in Beijing. And at the event, they released their UOS AI 2.0. It was an official release, which brings their system level interactive capabilities, an AI efficient office suite, and other AI stuff. So they totally did it. But just in case, because I figured maybe you wouldn't accept that, I found two more. So there's something called Magi OS, which was released in the last few months. It says Magi OS, their little tagline, machine augmented GTK interface. It's an AI native Linux distribution with deep LLM integration.
0: Okay. All right. I mean, I see you got a couple more in here, but I don't know. How do you feel, Ref? This feels...
3: So I guess we have to clarify something. Is when you said main purpose, is it like the focal point?
2: Or, yeah. Fair enough. Yeah. Okay. This ref's gonna be tough this year. Jeez.
1: The worst part is we do it to ourselves. We know the rules.
2: Yeah, that is tricky. I don't know. Main purpose is like, well, its main purpose is to be a Linux distribution.
3: Main operating system. Sure. So, exactly. That's hard. So it's kind of a confusing way of saying it.
2: Who let me say it that way?
0: Could we accept like the main focus of the marketing push and the feature set for a release?
3: Is in like it's the main feature of a release? We could go with that. Yeah.
2: Like the main distinguishing.
0: Yeah.
1: I won't object.
3: Yeah, I think so. And also I think that there's more examples, because I can think of one that just did it the end of December. Oh. And their main focus, they did an hour and a half long video demonstrating all their new features. And an hour of that video was just AI stuff. And that was Makulu.
0: So then, and then beyond just them, of course, beyond just desktop Linux, we've seen Nextcloud do deep integration with AI and other things. So it kind of feels like this one's a winner, don't you think?
3: Yeah. I would say, and also Red Hat announced a bunch of AI stuff, so I'm pretty sure it's you can definitely give a credit to Brent on this.
0: All
3: one.
0: Right.
1: Poof. Magic. It's Brent magic.
0: We got a winner right off the top, boys. Let's see if his second prediction will be so fortunate.
2: In 2024... Rocky Linux will find itself in legal troubles with Red Hat.
1: Ooh, spicy.
0: Ooh, I like the spiciness of that one.
2: I was kind of sure this would happen, and I don't think it did. They kind of made some partnerships and turned their focus a little tiny bit, you know, steered the ship gently in a different direction. But I could not find any even suggestions that there was some legal battles or considerations between the two. So I think I deeply failed this one. But I'm curious, did anyone else see anything that might rescue me here?
0: Yeah, I can't think of... I don't think it was a crazy prediction to make. I wouldn't be surprised if books were written about this time in a few years to find out that Red Hat Legal seriously considered it at a couple of points.
2: There might have been some backdoor conversations that we don't know about.
0: Or Red Hat just decided it wasn't worth the brand damage.
3: It probably, yeah. I would say that it wouldn't be worth Red Hat doing, especially like the way that they're both kind of working is with loopholes in the like the legal aspects of loopholes. Yeah.
0: Yep.
3: So I feel like it would be just kind of mess.
2: If you reveal my loophole, I'll reveal yours.
0: Yeah.
3: Exactly.
1: Yeah. Nah, let's just both keep making.
0: Yeah. I think Ref is probably an easy call. It's that one didn't happen.
3: Yeah. That one did not happen.
2: Ooh, that's so sad.
0: It's all right. It's all right. It's okay.
1: Didn't tell us he was
3: one out of one. Most of the time, I don't get any of mine right. So,
0: honestly, getting one is not so bad. Okay, let's see how you go for number three. Our last one from Brent.
2: In 2024, the Ubuntu Core Desktop will be found as either a download on ubuntu.com/download or an Ubuntu flavor.
0: I don't think so.
2: I really. For some reason, really wanted this one to happen, and I still do. I think this is the most excited I've been about Ubuntu stuff in a little bit. I searched and searched and searched for even just a keyword on any of these websites that mentioned the Core Desktop. Core was mentioned a lot, but not the Core Desktop. And so I could not find a single example of me even being close to right on this one.
0: Yeah, it seemed possible, too, because there was those blog posts talking about Core and the improvements to Snaps.
2: We did see some updates throughout the year, some blog posts that suggested how it works and a little more details about it, but we did not see this milestone that I suggested here. So, unfortunately, I think I might get the horns again.
0: You agree, Ref?
3: Yeah, I agree.
0: That's all right. Your first one was a winner. That was a good one, and you got it. You know what? That's probably better than I'm going to do, but we'll see. Okay, Mr. Payne, are you ready for yours? Wes, this was your first prediction for 2024.
1: I predict that in 2024, BcacheFS will announce a data corruption bug.
0: Oh, that was a spicy one.
1: Yeah.
0: Did we get that?
1: I don't think so. I mean, I've been running it on root for at least some of this year, and I've been following decently closely. There were certainly lots of bugs fixed, but
3: there was a kernel corruption bug because of Bcache. Rimshot.
1: Did people have data? Yeah, true.
0: I don't think there was a win. But you were thinking file system data corruption?
1: Right, like it's a bug that was actually eating people's data, not just a bug where you couldn't mount, or, you know, like other problems.
0: Couldn't build.
1: Yeah. Not that I could find, and I did do some searching in Phoronix and, you know, other news sources.
0: Yeah, so a data corruption bug. Yeah, you said data corruption. Yeah.
1: Plenty of bugs, but I don't think anything that serious. There was some data corruption issues with OpenZFS's native encryption, but that's a totally different process.
2: You just named the wrong project, Wes.
0: Oh, we should have thought of ZFS. I think, Ref would probably agree. It sounds like maybe a miss then.
3: Yeah, it's a miss.
0: All right.
1: Thankfully, it's one I'm happy about.
0: Yeah. Yeah, maybe because you put it out there, they were determined to prevent it from happening, you know? So it's probably thanks to you it didn't happen.
2: Must prove Wes wrong.
0: If you would have predicted they would have had no data corruption bug,
1: right,
0: we would have had a problem. You would have had a problem in particular.
2: And that would be a much bolder suggestion, except especially for a quote unquote an experimental fast.
0: You could almost make it now, though. Maybe.
2: Really? Well, let's see what Wes comes up with later.
0: Yeah, I think the prediction this year is does it make it to the kernel?
2: Yeah, fair enough.
0: Okay, Wes, this was your second prediction for 2024.
1: I predict that in 2024, the Debian project will announce it is dropping official support for the 32-bit x86 architecture.
0: Oh, Wes, Debian doesn't do anything fast.
1: No, it doesn't, and this didn't happen. Although I think we're getting a little bit closer just recently. It does sound like they're dropping i386 from the installation media, but the archive support remains.
0: Yeah, and we're also seeing RISC-V get more and more support from Debian.
1: Indeed.
0: So you're trading that for another...
1: Which is kind of what we observed when we did our challenge, right? Like 32-bit was suddenly becoming third class, and other systems like ARM and eventually RISC-V will be better support than it.
2: Well, I'm a bit curious about this one.
3: I think by the time that Debian gets rid of 32-bit, will people forget that 32-bit existed?
0: Maybe. That would be the timeline I would expect.
2: Yeah, but Wes, I'm curious about this one because if you go by the wording, it could be interpreted that they're dropping it from... the installer could fit. You didn't specifically say that, but it depends on the interpretation.
1: True. There is some unintentional vagueness there.
0: I think we leave it to the ref. What do you say? Fail or a winner? Well,
3: interesting point, Brent. So as long as the outcome is technically correct, as Futurama's proved, that is all you need to be. I think that it's okay to give it a win.
0: Oh, wow, a surprise win!
1: Somehow I'm arguing against myself.
0: Incredible, all right.
3: Technically correct is the best kind of correct.
0: There we go. Well done, Wes Payne.
1: Poof, magic.
0: All right, Wes, you got number two right. It's interesting, too, because, you know, we just talked about CDs and burning CDs, and that feels like that's fading, too. It's kind of at that same point.
1: I used the 32-bit machine to accomplish that task.
0: Right. All right, here was your third prediction for 2024.
1: I predict that in 2024, Ingenuity, our dear Linux copter, will suffer some kind of fault or will lose contact in such a way that the Ingenuity missions come to a halt.
2: So sad.
0: Ah, man. I hate that you made that prediction, and I hate that you got that one. I know is right, just in my heart.
1: Yeah.
2: I'm curious, Wes, what made you come up with this prediction? Because... I don't know. It kind of goes against everything we believe.
3: Well, Wes is a bummer, apparently.
1: Last year, Wes made a bunch of predictions he hoped didn't come true.
2: Oh.
1: I don't really know what struck me to do that, but that's where I ended up. And we'd had such a good year of reporting on them.
0: Just think of how incredible it did, right? It performed 72 flights. It flew more than 14 times further than planned. While logging more than 2 hours of total flight time. I'm reading this from the NASA news site.
1: After proving we could even fly on another world at all.
0: Yeah. So I think it was a fair one to make just because it exceeded expectations by 2 miles. I wonder though, like would you make a similar prediction this year about the actual rover itself, or is that No? Okay. No.
1: Not yet.
0: Ref, I think it's a winner. What do you think?
3: Yes, I give it a winner.
0: Yeah, good job, Wes. That's two.
3: The hesitation was my sadness.
1: Right? Sorry, everyone.
0: Oof, magic.
1: I apologize.
0: Okay. All right. So that's Wes's three predictions. Now we'll get to mine. We'll see how I did. I have not heard these yet, so I'm going to hit play now on my first prediction for 2024. In 2024, the Cosmic Desktop will ship in some form Alpha Beta 1.0 for general desktop users to try. Wait, is that correct? Alpha shipped, but then I said 1.0 in there. There's two different things. You don't have an alpha 1.0.
1: I think that's you were enumerating possible forms.
3: Technically, yeah, I felt like you were saying all of those things. Like, not
2: it's
3: necessarily.
2: Insurance.
3: It was like a potential. You were saying that it was going to be alpha or beta or a 1.0 or something.
0: I'm going to try not to be that broad this year, but I think that then is technically correct. Right? Do you agree?
1: Yeah. Well, because I think you also put at the end for users to try.
0: Yeah.
1: And they very much intentionally put out releases for users to try.
0: Okay. All right, then I'm taking that as a win.
3: Yep.
1: Poof, magic.
0: Yeah, I think that was maybe a little too broad, though. Throwing in the 1.0 was ridiculous. That's ridiculous. Yeah.
1: That would have been a bold prediction.
3: If the 1.0 happened, it would have been just insane to the accuracy.
0: Yeah. I mean, maybe this year, but even that, I would, I don't know, 0.5, 0.8, 0.9. You know, I could see that more likely.
2: Yeah, but they do have the incentive to ship it ASAP.
0: Yeah. And they have a roadmap. So yeah.
2: As soon as they want to make that announcement, they're going to 1.0 it, even if maybe it's not quite ready.
0: True. Well, that's what 1.5 is for. Right. 1.2.
1: You can't leave those two zeros hanging around the release forever.
0: 1.2.3.4 and, you know.
1: Plasma 6 style, okay?
0: Yeah. Okay, we ready for my second prediction of 2024? Here we go.
5: In 2024, a NixOS-based desktop will be recognized by DistroWatch.
0: I don't think this one was true because I was expecting Snowflake and, you know, things like that. Mm. What I did see GUIX is listed.
1: But and, not NixOS based. In spirit, I suppose.
0: Yes,
1: but.
0: Things like that. But NixOS itself is on DistroWatch. But nothing else based on NixOS remains on DistroWatch.
2: A DHH almost had you here, but not quite, eh?
0: Yeah.
1: NixOS is 17 on DistroWatch. Interesting. Higher than I might have thought.
0: Yeah, really? No kidding. I think that's a fail on my part. I don't know why Snowflake's not on there. It's a good little distro. It's been around for a minute now. It probably deserves to be on DistroWatch, but they're not going to listen to me. So, Ref, I think you probably agree. I botched this one.
3: Yeah, this one is a no.
0: Yeah. Yeah, yeah. Why did I make any predictions based on what DistroWatch is
1: going to do? I don't know. I guess maybe just because it is very easy to verify.
0: Yeah, yes. And it just felt the inevitability of it felt, well, inevitable, but... Apparently, it was not as inevitable as I thought it was.
2: I'm surprised you didn't go and, like, submit it yourself.
0: I think my IP's banned. I don't know. Okay, let's see how I did for my third prediction for 2024.
5: In 2024, we'll see the open-source NVIDIA driver replacement, NVK, shipped by one of the big distros, such as Fedora, Ubuntu, or one of the primary rolling distributions. Not a sub-distro, but one of the primary distros. And they'll make it easy and approachable for everyday NVIDIA users that have compatible hardware to use NVK.
0: Okay. So this one is a little hard to actually totally measure because the way this ended up shipping was a new version of Mesa. So if a distribution shipped Mesa 24.0 and the appropriate kernel stack, then they shipped NVK this year. And so I looked into this. Of course, it's available in Arch. It's available in Nix. But it is also available in Ubuntu 24.10 and in Fedora 41.
1: Really?
0: Yes. So I think it's, even though I don't have any NVIDIA hardware to verify it, I believe it is technically correct. And this was also the year

0: X and going Wayland only because of these kinds of things with NVIDIA.
1: Yeah. So I think that's a win, right?
0: So based on our previous, we've already established that technically correct is a way to win. You get a win on this one.
1: I think Dang. It's the best way to be correct. All right, I'll take it. 2 out of 3.
2: I think we're doing better than normal.
3: Poof. Magic.
2: That spells bad things for next year if there's a reversion I think so, to the
1: right?
2: mean.
1: Yeah. Okay, Rev, you made 2 predictions yourself.
0: Uh-oh.
1: Here is your first prediction for 2024.
0: My prediction for 2024 is that Valve will not release SteamOS as a public release distro.
1: Got it.
2: Yeah.
1: You got that one. That's an easy one.
0: Nice. I forgot about that one entirely, so I got one. That's nice.
1: Why did you know? How did you know? It seems like...
0: There are so many people were saying that this was going to happen, and based on the track record of the fact that they have issued zero, even ISOs, to be able to use it on anything other than the Steam Deck, they only have like the recovery image and nothing else, and people are talking about how this is going to be something that they wanted to use and all that. And I just felt like after a few years of it not being out, they don't have an intention to release it out like this at all. I don't think that they will probably ever release it as a general desktop thing. They Ooh, might
4: is
0: like
4: that this year's prediction.
0: I do have a little bit of a prediction.
4: Or just a recurring prediction.
0: Yeah. No, that's just my opinion, but I do have a prediction now for this one because I'm going to follow up.
1: Okay. Yeah, interesting, right? It was a good call. Just as a little reminder for folks, the Steam Deck shipped February 28th, 2022.
4: Wow.
1: And before it even shipped, Valve engineers were teasing the idea of releasing SteamOS for general PCs. So I thought maybe it would happen, but Michael was correct. So I think that right there is a winner. Congratulations, Ref. Your first one is a winner. Okay.
2: Poof.
1: Number two for 2024.
0: The Linux market share for Steam on the Steam platform will be going to 5% market share in 2024.
1: Woo! You were bullish.
0: I was. I
2: like
0: I was
2: where you're
0: close.
2: Coming from.
0: I was really close.
1: What did we get? Like 4.8? Was it?
0: I think it was something like. I think it was 4.7. I think
1: 4.7. Okay.
0: I think it was 4. I don't remember, but I remember. When I covered it on the show talking about it, and then like the 4.5, and then when I was saying 4.5, the visual said something higher.
1: Yeah, I mean, it was a good year. I have no complaints, right? Yeah. You know, 4.7-ish, whatever it is, whatever stat counter you look at.
0: Does half a point count because no one expected even 4?
1: Sure. Yeah. I think the Eagle will fly one in. There you go. There's your half.
2: But you have to save up the half point till you can redeem it in units of full points.
1: Great. Yeah, right. Great. Yeah. Okay. All right. So let's see then. That is all of our predictions for 2024. That means it's time.
2: All right.
1: What's left is our 2025, boys. I think that's what comes up next. 1Password.com/unplugged. Yeah, that's the number one. 1Password.com/unplugged. So do your end users always, and I mean always without any exception, work on the devices you've approved, use the applications you've approved, and the services that you've reviewed and approved and made sure they meet all your guidelines? I doubt it. I think if we're being real with ourselves, it's just not really possible in today's world. Users are spoiled in a good way. Lots of great devices, lots of great services, and employees want to get more done. 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
1: Well, considering it is 2025, we need to make predictions for this year. And given how last year went, well, you boys did all right. I'm falling to the bottom of the pack here, so I got to catch up. And I think I might have some predictions for you.
0: Ooh, all right. Let's hear it.
1: Okay. I don't know about these. So here, now, number one, okay, I'm going to explain what I think and why.
0: Lean into it, man. Lean into it.
1: All right. Now I'm reconsidering, but I think perhaps from three major vendors, we're going to see a RISC-V production quality machine of some sort, laptop, server, something like that. So it's a little risky, but I think I'm going to go with it. It could be either a laptop, a server, or like some kind of production machine they have actually for sale.
2: So the question becomes, does developer edition type of stuff count?
1: Oh, yeah. Oh, yeah. If you can buy it on the website, it counts.
0: And if two vendors do it, but a third doesn't.
1: No, see, this is where my wording is going to be very specific.
0: Yeah.
1: So here, let me practice my wording so we can.
0: And then real quick, too, do we consider like Framework and System 76 as one of these vendors?
1: Well,
0: or is it a...
1: They like Framework already has one out, right? So that
2: yes,
1: wouldn't
2: they do.
1: Really.
2: What,
1: that
2: so the ones
1: really
2: that already
1: out.
2: Do, like the other one, I forgot the name of the company, but the other one that already has one.
1: Yeah, I was going to say one of Dell, Lenovo, or HP.
2: That's a strong one, because I think they're the slowest to adopt these kinds of things.
3: Yeah, hey, but we can let them hang. And us, you know?
1: It sounds like you guys.
3: It's very specific. It's easy to verify.
1: Walk me off the edge here, guys. Should I include another vendor then to make this a little more real?
0: Or maybe just make it two. What about just two vendors?
1: Well, I said one of those. So the more
3: I
1: include, the better.
0: Oh,
1: one.
2: You could also
1: one
2: say
1: of.
2: A major vendor, and then we could define what major means later.
1: Well,
3: sounds risky.
1: I don't know. I feel like
0: he's saying one of these major vendors, one of them.
2: Right.
0: That seems possible. Possible.
2: If you don't specify the major vendor, those being those three, I think there's more chance to it being right.
1: Because yeah, but Ref, I'm trying to do your job here by narrowing.
2: Oh,
1: it
2: I'm
1: a little bit.
2: I'm trying. See, I'm just trying to help. I'm more of the guidance now. I'm the coach.
1: Oh,
2: so
1: okay.
2: I'm the ref when we do the predictions of the stuff, but I'm the coach when it.
0: Yeah, you gotta help us narrow it down, make sure it's a good solid prediction.
1: Okay, but in a year from now, how will you measure this?
2: Well, in ref mode turns back on, and then I'll tell you.
0: Well, if any of them release, if Dell, Lenovo, HP, or I would say like maybe Asus and Acer, these types of vendors.
2: Yeah, Acer. Any of the ones that are technically like absolute major brands that people have heard of that are not just like esoteric things, I think that would be okay.
3: Would your mom buy it without you having to tell her what it was or tell her the website?
2: If you can find it in Best Buy, that counts as major.
0: All right.
1: That's interesting.
0: So I think as long as we're all in agreement on the language around major laptop vendor, then I think the prediction language works, right? I think we could lock that in, you know?
2: Unless Brent really wants to be take that leap of faith and say only that one of those three.
1: I mean, you guys seem to think it's a real bad idea.
0: I just want you to have a W, buddy.
1: Oh, thanks. Okay, let me workshop this single liner that we can use here. So tell me if I get this.
0: Okay.
1: So I believe in 2025, we will see a RISC-V machine available for purchase. So that's a laptop, desktop, server from a major vendor.
0: I like it. The only thing I would tweak is I wouldn't define laptop, desktop, server, just machine, because it could be, you know, maybe
2: how about
0: somebody puts out an SBC that counts.
1: Yeah,
2: it needs
1: enough.
2: To be consumer oriented, though.
1: Well, a server is not consumer oriented.
2: Right, that's what I'm saying. Because you were talking about laptop and desktop, and then a server would not be the same kind of category.
1: It may happen on the server before it happens on those two other ones.
2: I think that's more likely.
0: True,
1: So a commercially available machine. How about that?
2: You can say that.
0: That seems good, right? All right. Okay, Brent, lock it in.
1: I believe in 2025 we will see a commercially available machine be released using RISC-V from major vendors.
0: Okay. prediction one from Brent is locked in. Do you have another prediction for us lined up, Brantley?
1: I do. You guys tell me if this is a cop-out or not, but I really want this Ubuntu Core desktop thing to happen, and I think this year is the year, so I might just throw that one back in the bucket if I'm allowed to do that.
3: Yeah, I think we've done that in the past.
0: Yeah, I think it's valid, and I think it's probable this year. I would have bet last year with you, too, so.
1: Thank you. Well, if it doesn't happen this year, it's not happening.
0: Maybe. Oh, interesting. Oh, lock it in. Let's see.
1: All right. In 2025, the Ubuntu Core desktop will be found as either a download on ubuntu.com/download or as an Ubuntu flavor.
0: All right. And you have a third and final prediction for 2025.
1: I do. How to word this one? So we've seen a little bit of an influx of people switching to Linux recently, more than typical. I think this year we're going to see a major influx of that happening from specifically YouTube creators who aren't Linux-based. So I think this is where I'm not so sure about this one, but I'm going to go bold. I want to say we're going to see something like an I switched video. So someone says, I switched to Linux, but the time frame might be like for a week, for a day, for a month. From a major YouTuber such as MKBHD, which is like the most probably not going to happen, but maybe. Or LTT will do another Linux-based challenge. It's been, what, 3 years since the last one? Or I'm going to throw in Mr. Who's the Boss for fun.
0: Okay, so a couple thoughts I have here. Mm-hmm. First is we probably need to define major. Like, do we want to set like a subscriber account, like 100,000 more or more?
1: Oh,
0: or?
1: Interesting.
2: Yeah, and also, are we saying that they're switching or they're doing a challenge type of thing?
1: Where just a challenge, like a yeah. I don't think any of them will switch full-time. If they do, I mean, that'd be sweet. But I think it's going to be more like an experiment-based, like, hey, I tried this for...
2: Yeah.
1: But actually try it as their, like, main operating system for a period of time that's more than
0: Hours. Okay. Sounds frustrating.
3: What are you making us in for this?
0: We're going to be making clips again. All right. Lock it in, Brent. I like it.
1: Yeah, I don't know how to quite lock this one in. There's a lot to go to it. So maybe key components here, you know, do I want to be specific again? I did do the, three specific YouTubers this time, but you guys seem to think I should do subscribership.
2: I think if you put the three specific, you're almost guaranteed not going to get it.
0: Yeah.
2: But I think that if you had like a subscriber count, there's a possibility.
0: Yeah, I agree.
1: Okay, well then help me figure out what a reasonable subscriber count is. Over 1 million?
3: Maybe go pull up those three that you're looking at.
0: I would say like, I don't know. I mean, the tech space isn't, you know, huge, so right. I don't know, maybe 100K? I don't know.
2: I think 100K is doable for a lot. I've seen a lot of tech people that are 100K that are generic tech, and I still would say that that's not necessarily major in the tech space, because if you look at like LTT with like 15 million or something like that.
0: Right.
1: I'm going bold. I'm saying over 1 million.
0: All right. Woo. Okay, buddy.
1: 100K is not enough.
0: All right. Lock her in.
1: In 2025, we will see a tech YouTuber of over 1 million subscribers do a I switched style video for Linux, using it as their main desktop OS for a period of time.
0: I hope to see that, and I hope to see it go well. You know, because it always has.
1: Yeah, I'm not predicting how it'll go.
2: I wonder, you know what's going to be funny is the next year when we do this thing and we do the ref, and I have a feeling that at some point this is going to come up. And the answer will have been, because he put tech YouTuber in there, the tech part makes it not correct, but like a bunch of others did it.
0: Oh, my God. Because yeah, like creatives.
1: Damn it.
0: And
1: damn it.
2: Because I thought the coach was having a drink.
1: Can
0: it's
1: I read
0: locked
1: it?
0: In, Brent. No, oh, it's no. Locked in. It's locked in, buddy.
1: Oh, what
0: it's
1: have
0: in.
1: I done? What have I done?
0: All right, Wes, you got some predictions for 2025?
3: I do. Okay, so number one, I think you, Mr. Chris Fisher, are going to pick up a RISC-V device, by which I mean like RISC-V as primary CPU, not like a hard drive with a RISC-V processor or whatever, of some kind in 2025.
1: From a main vendor, right?
3: Maybe a laptop, okay. But more likely a Pi equivalent. No, I think it's just going to be, it's a RISC-V device.
0: It's not a review unit, but an own?
3: Yeah, you're going to buy it.
0: Okay.
3: Chris buys a RISC-V device.
2: Is it Why would I do this? Prediction to do when the other person is having control of whether or not like, you get
1: it's,
2: it right?
1: It's very surprising how much we've failed these, even though we have some influence.
0: Well, it's just because in 2 days we will forget.
3: I think there's enough incentive for him to do it that I think that will overcome the spite me to lose.
0: So, I mean, let's be fair. I'll forget that you made this prediction. And so that won't really be a factor. But I'm wondering why I would want a RISC-V device.
1: Well, that's what you'll find out this year.
2: Because you got to risk it to get the biscuit.
3: That's right.
0: Okay. You know, I do love the biscuit. Okay, all right. You want to lock that in?
3: I do. I predict that in 2025, Chris Fisher purchases a RISC-V device that is a RISC-V device that has a RISC-V processor as its primary CPU.
0: Interesting. You know what I would love to see is way back in the day, I don't know if you guys remember, there's a few of these in the school that I went to, these Macs that had x86, like 486 processor daughter cards that plugged into like what was the equivalent of like an ISA or PCI slot. But it was an entire Intel PC with storage and RAM, and it was all on this expansion card that you would put into in the Mac, and then you would run software in Mac OS that could talk to the card, and you were running a physical hardware version of Windows inside that. It was really cool. I'd love to recreate that one day. And I was just thinking with RISC-V.
3: That would be a nice way to try it.
0: It really
3: would. Without having to invest in a whole separate machine.
0: And I'd pay a little bit extra to have like basically an embedded, you know, Odroid style N100 or whatever it is.
3: There you go.
2: It didn't even take 2 days.
0: Oh my God. It took like 2 seconds. Okay. All right, Wes. You got one. You got another one for old 2025 for us?
3: I do. I think you'll like this one.
0: All right.
3: I predict that a distribution or spin or edition will feature bcachefs as default files.
1: Whoa.
3: And here's what I really mean. I can go to a website, download an ISO, click through the installation defaults, and get bcachefs. Right, so it could be a spin or an edition. It doesn't need to be like a whole distribution.
2: But what about an installer type of thing, like a distro that's based on Arch, like Endeavor, that has a bunch of stuff, but it has a default of that? Are you saying that would count too?
3: Yeah, that's the basic thing. It's like you by default.
0: There's a way to download an ISO where it is the default.
3: Yeah.
0: Oh, okay.
3: I don't think that exists now.
0: No, not bcache. It's rare to even see ButterFS as the default right now. So that's pretty quantifiable because I think we would be all over that if that happened. We would probably
3: at least talk about it. Yeah. Try it. Yeah, I think
0: that seems like a pretty easy one to lock, Ref. I think you have any suggestions for tweaks?
2: I think that it's pretty solid.
0: All right, Wes.
3: I predict that in 2025, a distribution or spin or edition will feature bcachefs as default file system. By which I mean, you can go to the website, download an ISO, click through the defaults of the installer without having to change anything, and you will get bcachefs as your main file system.
0: I hope so. I really do, because, you know, we just need more eyes on that. I don't need to go on a whole file system rant. I've saved it.
3: Okay, I got a couple options here for the third if we want. Okay. I don't know if any of those like,
0: I did the same, yeah.
3: conflict with yours or we like better. But
0: okay.
3: By default, I'll just do number three that I have, but if you like any of the other ones.
0: I like them all, and I guess five, I already...
3: Okay.
0: Yeah.
3: All right. I predict that in 2025, actually, let me rephrase that. I predict that at the end of 2025, all three of us will still be using NixOS as our primary workstation desktop operating system.
1: Well, I mean, once you go NixOS, you don't go back.
3: That's the theory.
0: I feel like this is the most easy one.
1: It seems too easy.
2: I was thinking that was the easiest one.
1: Is it disqualified because it's too predictable?
0: I mean, stranger things have happened. Like if,
3: and I can control what I do, obviously, but I can't control what you two do. And I mean, if it's really frustrating to use, maybe I'll switch.
0: You know, I think the question that has to be answered is, would a spin or a derivative? Like, we're going to talk about a distribution next week. That if there was a Nix-based version of that, I'd probably be running it daily.
1: Yeah,
0: so sort
1: maybe.
0: Of like a Snowflake, you know, but like something that's, you know, if another, like...
2: The way he phrased it implies that it's going to be NixOS itself.
0: So yeah, upstream NixOS.
1: You also said still using. Does that mean we don't drop off of NixOS throughout the year?
0: Or we're back on by the end of the year?
3: I think I would remove. the still. I think the still using is correct, though,
2: because you said by the end of the year you would still use it because you're using it now at the beginning and at the end. If you leave it and then come back, you're still using it at that point.
3: Okay. Yeah, that's what I'm intending.
0: Yeah, that's what I'm thinking, is it does leave room for us to wander and then come back. But I think we have to answer, do the derivatives count? Like if I'm using, you know, Snowflake, or if I'm using something else that's like, you know.
3: I would argue that if it's, you know, you're still editing a configuration.nix that's using the NixOS tooling to build itself, yes, but I'm okay either way.
0: I feel like your language is like.
3: But I'm fine with just sticking with, I'll predict just doc NixOS. That's fine too. Yeah, let's do it.
0: I think it gives a little bit more spice because that's where the variability is. Yeah. All right, you want to lock it in?
3: I do.
0: Okay.
3: I predict that at the end of 2025, all three of us, Chris, Wes, and Brent, are using NixOS stock, you know, regular NixOS, not a derivative, as our primary workstation desktop operating system.
0: Now, you got a boner prediction in there that it's one of these spicy Wes ones. I think we could have a couple unofficial ones. We don't have to lock them in or anything. We can just kind of toss them out there for the audience to chew on. You want to toss this one out there?
3: Yeah, I'm going to predict that more kernel maintainers are removed due to international conflicts or sanctions.
2: Bummer West is back.
0: Yeah. Yes. Oh, man. I think, you know, that could very likely happen.
2: There is a possibility for sure.
0: Took a long time for the Russian stuff to just kind of come to a head after years. So, okay.
3: I hope not, but we'll see.
0: I see you have Cosmic 1.0 ships.
3: Yeah, I just realized none of us had that.
0: Yeah.
3: But it came up so naturally.
2: It's on my list, actually.
0: Oh, okay. Okay,
3: great.
0: I also have some hidden predictions.
3: You're right. I didn't.
4: There's an encrypted one here. What's going on?
0: I encrypted mine. All right. Okay. So are you ready, boys, for mine? I'll pick my top three and I'll give you some of my boner ones in here. So my number one prediction, and I could probably tweak the language on this a little bit, but in 2025, a major Linux distribution is going to begin experimenting with declarative configuration systems for a reproducible system state and potentially revolutionizing that distribution's package management approach. And we'll refer to it as Nix-inspired. You know, that's now I'm adding this. But I think I don't know if it's going to be SUSE. I don't know if it's going to be like an Ubuntu spin. Here's what I do know, is that there is a solid chunk of people inside Canonical today using NixOS. And I just wonder where that leads in the future. And does at some point a distribution like – it's like, you know, kind of like how we have uBlue, which is Fedora adjacent. Something comes along that's like Fedora adjacent or SUSE adjacent or Ubuntu adjacent or maybe Debian adjacent. And it allows you to stand up a system like you do with a configuration file in Nix. What do you think? You're thinking over there?
3: Do you have a – what would you say as your proto lock-in? That's what I want to hear.
0: A major Linux distribution will begin experimenting with declarative configurations for reproducible system states. So a distribution that doesn't do it today, that has, you know
3: – Okay, what's – yeah, well, how do we define major? Because you said major, right?
0: I would say – yeah, good point.
4: Top five?
2: We could always go back to the top 10 list of DistroWatch.
0: Because here's how I think it'll manifest, is I don't think it'll be like Ubuntu is now switching from apt to – it will be like, here's a flavor of Ubuntu where we're managing apt and snaps using declarative configuration. And it's like this version you can go get, or maybe it's a version of Fedora.
2: Would you want it to be a flavor or a derivative, like a Mint or an elementary type?
0: I think it could even be pre-flavor.
2: Okay.
0: You know, it's like a community spun up thing based on one of these distributions.
2: It's some kind of remix.
0: Yeah, yeah.
4: And so we're sure this doesn't exist yet.
0: Well, I mean, you could install Nix on any of these distributions, but what I'm saying is, like, they're going to engineer their own not invented here solution.
2: Yeah,
3: right? Instead of using apt, there's like a YAML file in Etsy on Ubuntu that I can use to install packages.
0: Right.
2: Yeah. Oh, you're saying as in building their own that's inspired by Nix but doesn't use Nix of any kind.
4: I love this. This is great.
0: That's what I'm saying. Is because they'll see, there's a market need here, but people don't quite get it, and so we can make something for our existing users, and that'll kind of be the idea.
3: One idea is major could be top 10 on DistroWatch.
0: Yeah, although I think that's really desktop focused.
2: True. Yeah.
0: That's my only
3: concern. So would you be willing to list a set of acceptable distros?
0: Well, it's like I feel
2: you can say mainstream type of distros.
0: I think even stream would count in this context. You know, like, a reproducible version of CentOS Stream that you just have a declarative configuration would actually be kind of badass. And yeah, you can do it with Ansible and you can do it with install answer scripts. And, but I'm talking about like something that's more of like
4: out of the box.
3: But,
4: like,
3: but vanilla OS wouldn't count. I mean, if they just had been introduced in 2025.
0: It needs to be something, yeah, that doesn't exist today.
3: But just, I mean, is that would that be major? That's the part I'm...
2: I would say that it's major, necessarily, like, how about a major base? You know, like, it's not,
0: yeah,
2: like...
0: Yes, it's based on a major distribution.
3: Okay,
0: that's the wording. That's it right there, yeah. That's it. Okay, all right, I'm going to try locking this in. I'll give you my test verbiage, and you tell me how it sounds, all right? In 2025, a distribution based on a major Linux distribution will ship that is experimenting with declarative configuration for a reproducible system. Is that all right? Should I lock that in?
4: That's
0: is that
4: pretty
0: okay?
4: good.
2: Sounds good.
0: Okay. Yeah. In 2025, a flavor, a spin, or a remix based on a major Linux distribution will experiment with declarative configuration to create a reproducible system.
4: I don't know. I think you need to redo that. I liked the shipping. You said we'll ship, but experimenting is like pretty broad.
0: I could redo it. Okay. I could do it.
4: What does the ref think?
2: I would agree that the experimenting, you could just, because if they're not actually shipping anything to use, they could just be playing with something.
0: Yeah. Okay. All right. I'll clarify. In 2025, inspired by NixOS, but not based on NixOS, a major distribution-based flavor, spin, or remix will ship a declarative configuration system for a reproducible system state.
2: I think it will be hilarious. The same thing happens to you that would happen to Brent, where you said it's not based on NixOS and someone does do something
0: based
2: on
0: that's why I said it, because I don't think it counts, although it would be neat to see. I don't think it counts if they use Nix. They should. To be clear.
2: They should.
4: It's like an anti-prediction.
3: It'll be very frustrating for us.
0: Yes. Yeah. Yeah. Yeah. Okay. This one I feel like I have a pretty good shot at. But I predict in 2025, Debian 13 will finally make the complete Wayland default switch. So right now, it's only GNOME. But in Debian 13 Trixie, it's Wayland across the board or nothing.
4: Wow.
3: For anything? Whoa. So they won't even, like, if XFCE hasn't been made Wayland ready, they won't.
0: Well, you'll be able to install X, right? It's just the default's going to be Wayland. Like, it's going to be available. And if you installed XFCE, it would pull down the dependencies. But I'm thinking Trixie, which I think is latter half of 2025, comes out and they make the cut. Because, you know, I mean, I know you, Michael, you saw the news that X has gotten, it's getting like no contribution. It finally got the most contribution since 2014. And that's because essentially one person was making a few security patches and CI improvements.
2: Yeah, but it's also X very soon.
4: It's also gotten no contributions for like the last 5 years.
0: Yeah.
2: Yeah. It's been in maintenance mode on purpose for a very long time. And it is going to be gone fairly soon. Because like Red Hat announced already that they're going to, I think 2026 is when it's supposed to be.
0: And I just feel like for good hygiene, for good security practices, for, you know, pushing users in the right direction over time, Trixie's the place to make this, because you've got, you know, the great thing about Debian is you've got time to switch over. They take time. They'll start signaling this, I would imagine, you know, well before I would think they would already be signaling this, to be honest with you. So it's a bit of a long shot, but I'm making it a prediction because it should happen. And they did it with GNOME, and it really wasn't a big deal. We really haven't, the last release of Debian did it with GNOME, and we really haven't heard many complaints.
2: You're saying Wayland support across the board, or Wayland by default across the board?
0: Wayland by default doesn't mean X11 isn't available as like a dependency, but by default, when you install Debian, it's installing desktops that use Wayland.
2: So to be fair to you, I don't want to, I'm not trying to say you should change your prediction, but I just want to, I don't know what all the DEs that Debian offers in the installer. I don't remember what they are.
0: Oh, for sure. Some of them don't support Wayland, for sure.
2: Right. So but how would that work?
0: I don't know. That's a good question. In my mind, I have two minds. One mind is they're just not in like the GUI installer, right? They're still available depending on a more manual route or like the net installer, but they're not in the GUI installer would be one option. That's one route. Or option two would be the defaults, like all of them made like in the list, like your Plasmas, your GNOMEs, whatever else, Cosmic, whatever you can.
2: Right.
0: That's Wayland. But then if you do choose XFCE or, you know, LXDE, then they do the dependency install of X11.
2: So I do think it's possible that LXDE, because of all the Raspberry Pi work, that might be a Wayland based desktop at some point.
4: And XFCE just announced too. So you're
2: doing experimental.
0: Yep.
2: So I think it's possible. I guess I would have to say that if the desktop is not currently planning towards a Wayland support, that one can be, you know, an exception to the prediction. If they're ones that are planning it, like XFCE.
0: Yeah, so, all, so maybe the language is all of the Wayland-capable desktops will be Wayland default.
2: Okay, yeah, that's good.
0: All right. All right, I'm going to try to lock this in. Here we go.
4: Wait, wait. Are they also going to ship declarative configurations?
0: I wish.
4: 2-in-1?
0: In 2025, Debian 13 Trixie will ship, and every desktop that is capable of supporting Wayland will have Wayland support turned on by default. All right, I hope that happens. I really should happen.
3: Fingers crossed for you.
0: Okay, so I got a couple of other crazy ones in here. I feel like, so my prediction that I punted for a couple of years, and it's probably likely going to happen this year finally, is paid apps on Flathub. Right? I mean, by the end of 2025, we're probably going to see...
3: Seems possible.
2: Yeah.
3: I hope so.
2: I hope so, and it better happen.
0: I feel like that would be a wiener, and I've picked that one before, and in a way... I'd like to pick it again because it's been a loser for me for 2 years. But I also thought I could go kind of spicy and say that, you know, LibreOffice announces some big collaboration web-based real-time feature similar to Google Docs. That could be interesting.
2: Didn't they kind of already do that with Collabora?
0: Yeah, I'm thinking this is more like I don't know. So that could be. I'm thinking this is – I looked at it and I thought, I'm thinking this is more like you're in Writer. You go to the file menu, you go collaborative session or whatever. Like, it'll be a menu. It might not be in the file menu. Right? You go to a menu in Writer, and it takes that doc and it moves it to a web session, and boom, now you're editing with somebody. And it's like a similar UI. I don't know. Maybe not. Okay, that's one of my options. And then the other one I have is Proton 10 comes out. And, you know,
2: that is very
0: bunch
2: likely.
0: Of more compatibility. Yeah, right? A bunch more compatibility. Valve might even, like, tout some, you know, specific percentage compatibility now has been achieved. So those are my choices. I don't really know. I think, you know, I could go with any of those.
2: I think you put yourself in a situation where you have very specific predictions that are hard to, like, you have a very low, you don't have a 50% chance of getting some of these. You have less than that.
4: Is that a
2: prediction? I think it's okay to take a win.
0: All right. Yeah, I was trying to go for, I hope this one happens. This out of this list, this is what I hope happens. I think in 2025, Proton 10 is going to be released. Valve will tout better compatibility than ever, and it'll be out before the end of 2025. Is that doable? Can I lock that in?
2: Sounds good to me.
0: In 2025, Valve will release Proton 10.0. They will tout brand new types of compatibility with Windows games, and it will be released before the end of 2025. Okay. I had a couple of other extra ones that I just wanted to, before we get to the refs, and I don't want to step on any of yours, but I wondered if you guys as a group expect that we'll see another XZ-like backdoor announced this year. Do you think that's probable?
3: Could happen.
4: I think it's going to happen. I don't want it to, but...
2: I think there's going to be a possibility, but I don't think it's going to happen to that level. I think people are already checking stuff, so I don't think it's going to be as severe as that could have been.
3: I would say probably within the next 3 to 5 years, you would get closer to like 100%. Okay. But
2: oh, yeah.
3: I don't know about 1 year.
2: Yeah. All right. 3 to 5 years, I would. Yeah, 100%.
0: Yeah, I agree. Okay. All right. Then here's the other one that I thought was a little dark, but I think it's something we should acknowledge. Over the last few years, specifically around Pipewire and video support in Pipewire and the Bluetooth stack and in real time, we have seen a lot of contributions made by Red Hat because they are working with major car vendors for automotive Linux. And so some of the more interesting things that have happened, even in Wayland, not all of them, but some of them, are because Red Hat has car vendors that are using Linux to drive the infotainment systems. And they needed better audio and video handling. They needed better routing of all of that. And they needed an API to write to. And they had to solve some of these solutions. And we have all immensely benefited from that work in just the last few years. However, 2025 is shaping up to be a very bad year for the major automakers. And I could see a slowdown in projects driven by these vendors and thus a slowdown in automotive Linux. And I just wonder what you guys think about that as a potential impact vector for innovation on the Linux desktop. And Wes, I know you and I personally saw some of the impact of automotive Linux, and we've talked about this off air quite a bit. And if you just look at, like, you know, Honda and Nissan are talking about potentially merging, and you've got a lot of vendors in bad shape. I was reading too that, like, CES, some of the previews are like they're going to announce these, like, kind of demo prototype infotainment systems. Like, Honda is going to be one of the vendors at CES that's happening this week, and they're going to announce these infotainment systems that are very likely Linux based, but the reality is they're like 2 or 3 years from being finished, and they're not sure if they actually have the funding to get it across the finish line. And what are your thoughts?
3: Yeah, I mean, I think I'm glad that Pipewire is as far along as it is already. You know, I mean, it's not perfect. There's lots of stuff, maybe especially on, like, the video side, where we would like improvements, but it's proven to be pretty remarkable. And I do think, to your point, that maybe there will be a slowdown, but it seems like even across brands at this point, Linux is getting to be fairly entrenched in one way or another in some of these devices. So I doubt it'll be a total wasteland. That's my hope.
0: Yeah, maybe. And maybe the momentum's there now. Some of these things continue.
3: So maybe it's just like a hunker down year.
2: I'm surprised that Bummer Chris was not met by Bummer Wes on this particular conversation.
3: That's true, yeah.
0: Yeah, that's nice. It's a good balance out. I don't know if either you gentlemen have thoughts on automotive Linux. It just feels like it's kind of been the low-key, one of the nice impacts on the desktop.
2: Yeah.
0: And I don't know, when the car manufacturers have problems, I kind of worry about that.
2: I think it's a massive, it's an interesting conversation that you're bringing up, because it's a massive benefit to the Linux ecosystem overall. From just the Pipewire alone is a huge plus on multiple factors, video, audio, just even multimedia in general. Being able to pipe all that stuff in a way that doesn't require you to be an engineer is a wonderful thing. But I think that there's another way of looking at it, and that these are more so valuable than not just infotainment, because the infotainment stuff is very limiting in its value. And I think that it's more or less going to transition, if it does slow down in the infotainment part, it's going to transition to more of like an EV driving the whole thing type of situation, where automotive Linux becomes like the main brain behind like these new EV vehicles from various companies.
0: I'd feel a little bit better if it was.
4: I have some like counter news that we saw recently, maybe that might give some hope. So I remember back in November, we saw a little bit of news suggesting that automotive grade Linux launched a new expert group. That was led by Toyota, that basically touted open source to executives like Volvo, Honda, Panasonic, Bosch. They all participated in like a panel discussion about this. So I think there's a little bit of push forward.
0: Good. I hope so. I'm not making an official prediction, but it's one of my things to watch. It's a trend, I think, to watch for 2025. Okay, Ref, you got a couple of predictions for 2025?
2: I do have quite a few, actually. I have 7. We could probably not do all of them. Nice.
3: He came prepared. I love it.
2: So a couple of them I came up with while we were having conversations. But the first one is that the Cosmic Desktop will ship a stable release. 1.0, whatever. They may not call it 1.0. That's why I'm not specifying 1.0. But it will be like a stable, we're ready to use it, not just an alpha or a beta sometime this year.
3: All right.
0: So something beyond beta, huh?
2: Yes. I expect beta to happen for sure. An RC, yeah. I would say an RC could count, because you could technically use it in production at that point.
0: Okay.
2: You shouldn't probably, but you maybe could.
0: So how do you make that specific in your prediction? Like
2: at least an RC.
0: Yeah. Okay. Yeah. I think that would work. Yeah. All right.
3: That's on the path to stability.
0: Seems pretty easy to check too.
2: Now I'm questioning myself.
0: I think you should log it in.
3: We'll just call up Carl and the team and get there.
0: Hey, Carl, can you punt that release?
4: just
2: make it January 2nd of 2026. I predict that the Cosmic Desktop from System 76 will make at least a release candidate version available in 2025.
0: I think you're right. I think they've got good momentum. And like you said, they could also do multiple RCs. You know, you could have
2: exactly.
0: No limit.
2: I feel like they are definitely going to get past the alpha easily. They're definitely going to get past the beta by the end of the year. And I'm being hopeful in saying that the RCs will come in the summer. That's what that's my hopefulness. My actual prediction is that at some point this year.
3: It's sort of like a long engagement thing. So it'll be RC for the next 3 years, but the prediction will hit.
2: I feel like the reason is because the System 76 people talked about having it to be in tandem with Pop! OS, and Pop! OS at this point has, it feels very old. It's like the stable version is very old, and they just want to get it as fast as possible. So they're just going to drive as, you know, aggressively.
0: I think that's a good bet, actually. Yeah. All right. Give us another one.
2: Okay. So I kind of want to be cheap on this one and say that the, do the 5% one again, because I feel like that at this point, it probably will happen.
0: Yeah, I was thinking about doing that too. Yeah, it seems like it's a good one. So just a easy 5% Linux market desktop share.
2: Yes.
0: All right, lock it in.
2: I predict that the Linux desktop market share will become 5% some point this year.
3: All right, let's hope so.
0: I hope so.
4: I'm so curious how we're going to measure this, because the, you said desktop specifically, and does,
2: well,
4: these...
2: I mean, the, well, that's because everything like Linux is already dominant in everything else, so it's like the only thing that a stat counter is basically how everybody uses.
0: Yeah, stat counter right now puts desktop Linux at 4.13%, so it fluctuates, so it could go up.
2: It was 4.03 in November, so it went up again.
0: Chrome OS at 1.9%, sneaky. Almost 2% there for Chrome OS.
2: Yeah, and also, I'm not going to, we don't need to change the prediction, but I'm going to just go on record and saying I do not count Chrome OS as a part of that prediction.
0: All right, fair. Okay, do you got a third one for us?
2: All right, now I have to decide which one I want to do, because I have a bunch of them.
0: Yeah.
2: And can we just give like a, like, which one do y'all think is like the, I don't want to be like, I already have one that I, the 5%, I'm pretty confident.
0: Oh, I hope so.
2: So, that one's actually no, because I think that these, the next, so this one I'm going to tell you what it was, but it's not going to count because I feel like it's too close to the 5%. Okay. That the end of Windows 10 will result in a massive benefit to Linux, and Linux will finally be ready for that opportunity.
0: Oh, I hope so.
2: Yeah, that was my prediction, but I feel like that's also going to be going with the 5%.
0: Yeah, so, yeah. If that's true, then the 5% is probably going to be true.
2: Yeah,
0: yeah.
2: The other one is SteamOS will be on more devices that are not owned by Valve.
0: Ooh, I think that's a good bet.
3: Yeah.
2: But also still not general usage.
4: They're already on one other device, right?
2: I don't think it's on anything else. Is it?
4: Oh, really?
0: I thought I heard something, but I'm not
2: sure. I think there might be, because there's predictions because of the branding guidelines change. So there are predictions that it's happening.
0: Yeah, I noticed that. I'm thinking it's a good bet, I think.
2: Yeah, that might be too cheap.
0: Or it's easy money. I don't know. Either one. If there's money involved.
4: Is there? Are we changing the rules?
0: Yeah, let's do that.
2: This one, I think it probably will be my prediction, is that KDE Linux will release this year.
0: Oh, dang it.
4: Oh, yeah. But
3: good thought. Yeah.
4: What if it's called Banana Linux? Then are you wrong?
2: Okay. A Linux distro from KDE, despite its name.
0: Dang it. I wish I would have thought of that one. That's a good one.
4: You know, I thought of that one this morning, and I just thought, yeah, that's definitely going to happen. That's not a prediction. But
2: well, it also, it's depending on like what, because they're saying that it's going to happen. They don't saying when.
0: Well, and making a distribution or making an OS.
4: It should take a while.
0: It's harder than I think people assume. So, you know, you could say one thing and it doesn't happen, you know. And would any release count, like a beta, like a early build? Like, would any release at all count in this prediction?
2: I'm going to go with the general usage, general testing. So like not an alpha necessarily, if it's not intended to be used. And if it's just testing, if it's intended to, like a beta could be played with and it not necessarily like guarantee for problems. Cause a beta is like, I think there's going to be problems. And alpha is like, you're definitely going to have a problem.
0: Yeah.
2: So I feel like I would say more of a beta is the baseline.
0: Yeah. Okay. I think we should have that one on the record. I think that's a good one. So I said lock that in. Woo.
2: I predict that in 2025, KDE will release a specific desktop operating system of their own, regardless of what it's named, KDE Linux or not, and it will be at least at a beta release level.
0: That's going to be really interesting to watch.
4: I hope that happens.
0: And of course, the other side is GNOME OS as well. May have theirs.
2: I hope they don't do it. not really? Because of that. I think that KDE has reasons to do it, and GNOME really doesn't have a reason to do it.
0: They got Fedora.
2: Yeah, they already have Fedora. They have Red Hat, Fedora. Ubuntu, like everything basically is GNOME by default. Even SUSE is GNOME by default. So I don't think they even need it.
0: I tend to agree. And I'd be interested to see where it goes. You know, I'm running Neon on this machine here, and it's starting to kind of get a little rickety on the updates. I'm having a hard time getting it over to 2410.
2: After a while, Neon shows some cruft.
0: Yeah. Yep.
2: It's pretty cool. It's pretty cool thing to be able to run, but at the same time, it does get in the way sometimes. I have two more that are like potentials.
0: I think I installed this Neon machine at 1804, and the fact that it's finally giving me guff at 2410 is not too bad. Okay, yeah, give us a couple more potentials, then we'll wrap up.
2: One of my other ones would be that a major distribution would implement a main edition, not necessarily, I mean, not a, like a derivative, but an actual like flavor specific main edition as an immutable version.
0: Oh, I had that on my potential list. Yeah. Or it could even be, I was going to say, even a server OS.
3: I
0: could see it happening for a server OS. That's a good one. All right. What was your other one?
2: That the games on Linux, whether it's Steam or otherwise, would reach 25,000 supported games.
0: What are we at now?
2: 18.
0: Oh.
4: That's pretty good.
0: Yeah, you'd still, that's quite a bit of games, but I could see it happening, especially with Proton 10.0 coming out.
2: Yeah, that's why I feel like it's too likely. If I put it to the 50,000, that would be much harder to get to.
0: Yeah. Oh, those are good. I think, though, I feel like the KDE Linux one's the best just because that, I feel like I should have thought of that. Be interesting to see how these turn out. Of course, if you're listening, boost in or go to linuxunplugged.com/contact. And send us your predictions for 2025. We are pre-recording next week's episode, so we will then probably be catching those in episode 598. So we'll still be talking. This will be in January, though, so we'll still be talking predictions. And I'd love to hear if you have any out there that we missed. We'll get them on the record. Well, we have no boosts this week because we are pre-recording, but we will have all of them next week, and we'll make sure to run down all of them for you. But I do have a killer pick for you. If privacy is your bag, this is a minimalistic web application designed for sending end-to-end encrypted notes and files via the web. It's called Enclosed, and it uses all of the goods for encrypting. It supports file attachments. It uses zero knowledge on the server side, so the server isn't keeping any metadata or records. Very, very nice configuration options, but it has just slick defaults. It supports optional authentication with different modes if you want to do that, or it can just be password protected notes. Of course, it is self-hostable as well. And it's clean, Wes. I don't know if you've seen any of the screenshots
3: yet. Yeah, it's very clean.
0: Nice, right? It's simple. It's easy to get started. It's Apache licensed. They've got a Donker Compose, if that's how you roll, and it is 12 lines. It's a really simple one. Really, really simple. So you could try it. And if you get one running out there, you want to send it into the show, I'd like to look at it. But I was playing around with my machine at home, and I liked it a lot. So it's called Enclosed. It's just a little web app, and it allows you to send encrypted, private, secure notes.
3: I like that it spits out a QR code, too.
0: Yeah. Nice for minimal, like, phone capture. Pew, go. Things like that. And you just type in the password there.
3: And sometimes you really do have a need to just be able to quickly exchange things, you know, maybe you haven't already onboarded some other end-to-end encrypted platform yet, and or you just have a one-off.
0: That's what I was thinking, is, like, we have a pastebin that we use that is public, but this could be an alternative to that, where it's still a public URL that anybody can reach that's a one-off, and you use your password, you know, or whatever authentication mechanism you want to use, Enclosed. And it's like 10 seconds to get running. Which is really, really handy. So we'll find a link to that in the show notes over at linuxunplugged.com/596. Well, Michael, thank you for playing Ref once again this year. Where should we send folks to find you?
2: 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And I will be doing live streams of This Week in Linux for the foreseeable future. So I'll be live in 25.
0: Oh, I like that.
3: Great.
0: Coming in hot with the slogan, live in 25.
2: Yeah, so thisweekinlinux.com as well.
0: There you go. Thisweekinlinux.com, and streaming on YouTube too. You can search for This Week in Linux on the tubes. Thank you, sir.
2: Thanks for having me. It's always fun to be the ref and also, now apparently I'll the coach too.
0: Yeah, I think there is some definite coach needs. So we appreciate it. Stepping up. We will not be live next week. So I am off. It is the anniversary with the Wifeskies. This is a big month. I got the daughter's birthday this month, the middle daughter. I've got the anniversary with the wife. We're coming up on 10 years.
3: Wow.
0: And 6 years of being married, but 10 years being together. And then it's my birthday at the end of the month, too. So it's like January is a busy, busy, busy month for the Fisher household. So we will not be live on the 12th. But then we're back into the flow of things. And we already have something pre-recorded for you. So don't worry. While we won't be live on the same Bat Channel.
5: See you next week. Same Bat time, same Bat station.
0: He got it wrong, but he doesn't know. I think he's from like 1960. How would he know? 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Don't forget, we'd love to hear your predictions for 2025 and your take on the Tuxies. Should we keep it going or let it be done? Boost in and let us know. Thanks so much for tuning in this week's episode of the Unplugged program. It's nice to be back. We have a big 2025 ahead of us with some big Linux events just around the corner. There's so much coming up on the show this year. So thank you so much for listening. We'll see you right back here next Tuesday, as in Sunday.

0: Reality is, if you told me a year ago that we were going to have a correction down to 63,000, I would have been ecstatic. That would have been a fantastic price for us. Yes, the ETFs have had a big impact on the price appreciation in twofold. The first one is the fact, of course, that if you make something easier to buy, there will be more demand, and more demand than supply means prices go up. But the most important point here is actually what the ETF for Bitcoin being approved meant. It actually means that regulators can't stand in the way of legitimate products and financial products forever. So what we're going to see and what the market is actually counting on is definitely a set of new crypto products that will come to market soon. Ethereum ETFs, Solana ETFs, many of these other crypto products that I'm sure are coming to market. So it's really this starting gun. That's what is happening, and not really just a Bitcoin ETF on its own.
1: It though, welcome back to This Week in Bitcoin. We'll get into that. This though is your weekly high signal Bitcoin news podcast. My name is Chris. I go by Chris LAS online, and we do this every week. Oh, and I've got my crap together. I'm back from a road trip to NixCon and the Southern California Linux Expo. It's actually pretty great to meet some of you there already. That was pretty cool and unexpected. Many of us making it back for the first time since 2019. And while I was away, it appears the battle has begun at the ETF floodgates for the wider crypto market. Surprisingly, though, the first shots appear to be fired from the SEC. I say surprisingly because this comes after years of the SEC dodging the big question.
2: So do you recognize, how would you categorize Ether then?
3: Look, I think that the general sweep of what Congress did, not just in the 30s, but as amended.
2: I'm asking you, sitting in your chair now to make.
1: This is SEC Chair Gary Gensler testifying to Congress, and I think you can tell where this is going.
2: Make an assessment under the laws as exist. Is Ether a commodity or a security?
3: Without speaking to anyone.
2: I know you've repeatedly said that you're not going to speak to one, except you've spoken to one, Bitcoin. So I'm asking you to speak to a second one, the second largest market cap here.
3: And speaking to the tokens, there's 10 to 12,000. If there's a group of entrepreneurs in the
2: I'm asking about one.
3: The public is anticipating a profit based on the...
2: I'm asking a specific question, Chair Gensler. I said this in private. This should be no shock to you. I'm asking this question. Is Ether a commodity or a security?
3: And again, it depends on the facts and the law. And if there's a group of individuals...
2: I'm asking about the facts and the law sitting in your seat and the judgment you are making.
1: Clearly, Gary's having a tough time answering the question, at least in the recent past. But this week, maybe that's changed.
4: Okay, let's talk about today's top stories, and we start with some breaking news. The Ethereum Foundation reportedly under investigation by the SEC. According to Fortune, the U.S. regulator began a probe into the foundation shortly after the network shifted to proof of stake in 2022. The outlet also spoke to a person at a company who received a subpoena request. Back in February, Ethereum updated its website to reflect that it had received a voluntary inquiry from a state authority, one that required confidentiality, and also removed a disclosure on the foundation's website that said it had never been contacted by an agency that required confidentiality.
1: Now, we don't know at this point in time if it's actually a securities investigation that's happening or something just a little more routine. However, the wider crypto industry seems to be gearing up for that securities battle. You see, the idea is that if Ethereum can get sold through an ETP or ETF product, then so could Solana and all the other centrally managed crypto products. So the whole industry is interested in what happens here. And in the liquidity for these projects in the anticipation of the ETF has an impact on Bitcoin's price action in the short term. And what we really have to kind of appreciate is there's fundamental differences between a commodity and a security, and it hinges on what's being bought and what's being sold. Commodities are basic goods that can be traded or exchanged. Securities, however, they involve taking ownership, stake in something. Maybe somebody or an entity or a group provides credit to a common group in hopes of earning a profit. They're more centrally managed. And this was made sort of decidedly clear in the Securities Act of 1933, where it creates three thresholds to determine if something is a security. Now, two of them are pretty straightforward. But there's a third threshold. And, well, it's a bit of a more vague threshold. And that's where Ethereum's management team will make their argument. Now, to explain it better than I can, this clip is Dan Bowen. He's a professor of computer science and electrical engineering at Stanford University.
5: Now, what's interesting is if you look at the statutes, the organic statutes, the Securities Act of 1933 and the Securities and Exchange Act of 1934, each contains a section that defines what a security is. And the definitions look pretty pedestrian and obvious. They talk about stock. They talk about bonds. They talk about other instruments that most of us would recognize as clearly being securities. But they then throw in a phrase called investment contract. What the heck is an investment contract? Well, the investment contract is what I call a rubber phrase. It's flexible, and it's designed to capture arrangements that act like securities, but don't fit comfortably within any of the other categories of securities.
1: Now, you'll hear the ETH promoters and marketing team tell you that, well, the SEC's already made past statements that make it clear they consider ETH a commodity. And if ETH is a commodity, then it is not under the purview of the SEC. And Professor Dan gets into that a bit as well.
5: In a recent speech given in June 2018 by Bill Hinman, the director of the Division of Corporation Finance at the SEC, Bill clearly articulated that it's the SEC's position that Bitcoin and Ether are not securities. That's a very important conclusion. And the interesting question is, what's the logical process that leads to that conclusion? Division Director Hinman reasoned as follows. He said that, to the best of his understanding, Bitcoin and Ether were sufficiently decentralized that there was no one who played the role of a promoter in the system. No one had sufficient control over the system. Not only was there no promoter, there was also no asymmetry of information. There was no situation where there was someone like a promoter or like an issuer who would know so much more than people transacting the system that it gave rise to the asymmetry that would cause the registration requirement. And in registration, the issuer or the promoter has to disclose the additional information they have so that purchasers are adequately informed with regard to the purchase and sale of the underlying security.
1: The problem is there was an asymmetrical difference, and the SEC's director's understanding was wrong, and his public statements were wrong. There were people who knew more than the rest at ETH's founding. There were those who had access to ETH before the public, as this famous audio of Ethereum founder Vitalik so clearly captured for all of history.
6: So we are going to start the Ether presale in a couple of weeks. So the Ether presale will be an opportunity for anyone to purchase Ether, where Ether is the internal currency inside of the Ethereum system, sort of like the XRP and Ripple.
7: Now, is there a big win?

0: are going, like, exactly how much ether we're going to get, that's still undecided, but it will be very, very public, and it will be a rather small portion of the entire.
1: I mean, when you say small portion, are you talking about like 10% of the total, 5%? Because
0: yes,
1: you know when,
0: right.
1: When
0: right, it'll be something like.
1: Or
0: so
1: you guys
0: general,
1: are still undecided.
2: What does the percentage matter if the supply is uncapped? It doesn't matter. And I've never been very satisfied with their transparency around any of this. We did get a little more insight at the time, though.
0: What we're hoping is that sort of similar to what happened with MasterCoin. If that slice is something like 20%, and then the value of Ether goes up by 5, then we basically have the entire initial BTC that we got all over again.
2: Now, to me, that sounds like a group or a team that are clearly going to work to drive up the value of an investment. And it's kind of a point they've made over and over again on stage. They are a team. Here's a quick couple of takes on that.
3: It's about 100 people that are working on Ethereum right now.
0: Myself leading the protocol design.
3: And we also have branding teams. We have marketing teams.
2: Branding teams, marketing teams, Vitalik's leading design. When you buy Ethereum, you're expecting these people to grow and expand the Ethereum protocol and expand the Ethereum ecosystem. When this happens, you're expecting the value of Ethereum to go up. That sounds like a security managed by a team that you're making an investment in with an expectation of return. And I'm not alone on this take. SEC Chair Gary Gensler has more recently said and just made this point very clear several times. If you take funding, it's kind of clear.
4: If you're raising money from the public and the public is an anticipation of profit based upon that promoter, sponsor, that group's efforts, that's within the securities laws. And it's within the securities laws because Congress painted with a broad brush. They wanted to protect you, the investing public, so that you have proper information or what's called full and fair information and protect you against fraud and scammers and the like.
2: Now, despite, I should say, all of the documentation and the audio I could play you, it's not actually a clear win for the SEC or really for the Ethereum team. You see, they're both going to use this broad brush, as Gary puts it, to defend their area. This is where the turf war really will happen for them, is in this broad brush zone. And that's going to be a lot of nuance. And as this drama unfolds, the contingent of the investment market that invests in Bitcoin as a quote-unquote risk asset is going to be whipsawing their buys and sells right along with this drama. So thanks. Thanks, crypto. Appreciate that. And I, speaking of turf wars, you know, I wouldn't pass over the fact that we're seeing an actual turf war play out right now. You see, the CFTC may end up being an ally of Ethereum in this fight, arguing that, well, it's distributed enough now. Maybe it wasn't initially, but, you know, now. And the chairman of the CFTC recently told Congress that if the SEC reclassified Ethereum, it would mess things up.
5: If we do have any action by the SEC to essentially validate that decision, i.e., you know, constituting Ether as a security, it would then put our registrants, our exchanges, who list Ether as a futures contract, sort of in non-compliance of SEC rules as opposed to CFTC rules. So I am working with Chair Gensler. We're working with his office. We're working with the agency to ensure that whatever steps are taken are deliberate, that we're involved, and that they understand certainly what the consequences would be if there was a decision by the agency to determine that Ether was a security. As of now, we need to preserve the integrity of our markets and understand that this is a years-old decision where these markets are functioning well under the decision and the conclusion that Ether is a commodity.
2: Okay, coming up, some ETF news, your boosts, some project updates you need to know about, a fantastic resource, and a couple of clips of the week to round it all out. 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And now a quick Bitcoin

0: ETF update. I'm going to watch these as long as it seems to be driving critical narratives or price action that might matter to you. And this week, GBTC's bankruptcy sell-off saw record-setting outflows, now double any other ETF in outflows year to date, and has set a record for cumulative outflows for any ETF in history. That's the kind of sell-off we're seeing from just the GBTC ETF, which might explain some of the price action this week. But despite all of that, the Bitcoin ETFs rank third overall out of 3,400 ETFs in annual revenue generated so far. 68%, though, of the Bitcoin network has not sold or moved their coins in over a year. So don't let things around the ETF scare you. The majority of the coin holders are still the plebs. But the overall Bitcoin ETF market seems to be doing very well despite the outflows. And the reality is most people think GBTC can only continue these kind of outflows till the end of the year at the most. And as you've probably guessed, this has been really fantastic for Coinbase, as the CEO, Brian Armstrong, recently mentioned.
1: Yeah, so with the the ETFs that got approved, we've seen a huge influx of capital into the system. About $12 billion of inflow have happened. And, when that happens, sometimes people ask us, well, what does that mean for Coinbase? Well, it's actually incredibly positive for Coinbase. We're the custodian for about 90% of the assets in those Bitcoin ETFs. And so we have monetization opportunities there as a custodian. But it didn't cannibalize any of the opportunity in our direct products, too, our retail app, our institutional product. We actually saw increased inflows there while we saw $12 billion of inflow into the ETFs.
0: I've got some project updates for you. RoboSats 0.6.0 is out. This is a non-KYC, non-know your customer way to buy Bitcoins using the Lightning Network. They've been working on an Android app as well, but something that I think is going to be just a big deal long term is their renewed effort on decentralization. They're picking this back up, and they introduced a major upgrade that introduces RoboSats Federation, a decentralized system of independent coordinators to host orders. They say this will enhance the platform's robustness and experience. Now, it's just the beginning, but they say this is the first step towards significant decentralization, allowing users to interact with any coordinator seamlessly. They have a new avatar generator in there and, of course, bug fixes and improvements. And in the spirit of KYC-free Bitcoin, another platform that just seems to be going from strength to strength now, and I'm happy to actually say that, is BISC, B-I-S-Q. And they have just released BISC 2. They're trying to make it easier to use, and something I think that is really a great resource if you're considering using BISC. Some of their team joined an AMA and Ask Me Anything on Stacker News, and they answered some great questions about how it works, the feature breakdown, fees, the differences between BISC 2 and BISC 1. Another great way to buy your Bitcoin peer-to-peer, KYC-free. I'll have links to the AMA and to the news article about RoboSats, two of my favorite applications out there. Great ways to stack Bitcoin without KYC. We have some boosts. The Dude Abide comes in with 77,777 sats. Oh boy, you are our baller lobster this week, the Dude Abides. He was boosting episode 1. He says, let's get this thing to the first page. It deserves it. Thanks. That does help in the fountain charts. Lots of people find us when we go to the top page. Jeremy Ross comes in with 20,000 sats. Great show so far. Looking forward to more episodes as I continue my own journey into crypto and value for value. Oh, be very careful, Jeremy. We appreciate you being here. And hopefully after a few episodes, you'll stop calling it crypto and you'll call it Bitcoin. I appreciate the boost. Jordan Bravo comes in with 5,555 sats.
2: Coming in hot with the boost.
0: He says, I'm excited for this week in Bitcoin, especially in the way of with Bitcoin Dad going on hiatus. Yes, yeah, I've heard a few of those. Thank you very much. Adam Curry comes in with 10,000 sats.
3: Make it so.
0: Says a great clip about DOS. Happy to oblige, Podfather. Glad you found it useful. Thanks for the booth. Booth? Thanks for the booth. For the Jeff booth. No, thank you for the boost. I appreciate it. Chad F. comes in with a strong, really enjoying the show, row of ducks. Thank you, Chad F. Yukon Ornelius, probably getting that right, comes in with 10,000 sats.
4: It's over 9,000!
0: Says, this was a great episode. Episode 2, it gives me a busy dad the distilled information I need. Now I don't have the I don't always have the time to pay attention to everything going on with the news and the talk, so this show is filling those holes in just 1 hour. Oh, I'm going to try to keep it under an hour. Maybe I went long. I mean, there will be weeks where it goes a little long, I imagine, depending on the news. I'd say my nominal target is 25 to 30 minutes, but I don't push it if it's not necessary for the content. It's, again, it's high signal. Get you in, get you out. This is the part where I like to just slow down and engage with the community and expand where we can. And, of course, I'm hoping this kind of becomes a revolving conversation when you guys boost in with the topics and things you care about, the things you want follow-up on or you want to follow-up on. All of that is very, very welcome. You can boost with a new podcast app at podcastapps.com. And I love it. I love it when you do. Green Everett boosted in with 5,000 sats. He says, I'm here because Adam Curry said I should listen. Well, very good. The Podfather, it has great taste. This is my first time here. I'm hitting play now. Adam's people, we boost right off the bat. Now that is great. It's good people. That's what that is. That is good, good people. B-O-O-S-T. Gene Bean comes in with 5,000 sats. Just met Gene Bean in IRL at Scale and NixCon. And he's just as great in person as he is over Boost. He writes, thanks for the advice and your time last week. I really appreciate it. I'm also loving the show. It's well done and a great format. You're a great format, Gene Bean. You're a great format. Oppie 1984 comes in. 4,000 sats with a support boost. Podhome, our sponsor and our platform, also boosting the show. How about that? That is a hot boost. 15,000 sats. Great episode. Another great show format. Please keep going as this really is valuable information to keep me informed. Great stuff. Hashtag go podcasting. How about that? How about that? Now that is real support. Thank you, Podhome. Podhome.fm. Appreciate that. The Tone Wrecker comes in with 6,102 sats. This is great weekly coverage of capturing relevant events and nice to see the nod to Time Chain Calendar. Added your show to my rotation. I appreciate that. Nice nod of confidence. Sorry I missed you last week. Where were you? I was here. Okay, no, I wasn't. Time Chain Calendar shout out. Still a great, great tool. I really love it. I have it up on a couple of my tablets that I have around my house. Yes, I have tablets around my house. Don't bug me about it. Gene Bean comes in with another row of ducks. Do you have any suggestions on how to get started running a Bitcoin node, possibly on a VPS like Hetzner? I don't know if I recommend Hetzner. I don't have experience with running a node on Hetzner. If anybody does, please boost in. I'll tell you what I've been really liking, Gene, if you're up for it, is the Nix Bitcoin project. It's a bit intense if you're not familiar with Nix, so that's a big lift. But all of the issues you have with something like a Start 9, which I think is great, or an Umbral, which is pretty good, you don't have with Nix Bitcoin. And that is somebody else is managing and packaging things up and kind of making assumptions about how your system is built. And then when big updates happen, those assumptions can sometimes bite you. And things go wrong and you end up down like at a command line interface, maybe some sort of series of scripts that they've written, taking different incarnations off of their form, trying to get your personal bank back up online. And if you're a small business like me, you know, it's a pretty critical part of what we do. And what Nix Bitcoin does is like a prescription. It has to be followed every single time. And if anything fails, it doesn't build completely. So you have this sort of pre-flight check. And if everything doesn't check out, it doesn't build. The system doesn't switch. If you switch and there's like some sort of bug or software regression that couldn't be caught at build time, but it's like some sort of bug, maybe an LND or something like that, you just roll back. And that kind of ability to roll back without affecting your data, but be able to roll back the applications, I think a pretty big deal for a Bitcoin node. I know Umbral just has a new update this week. Version 1.0 came out. Could be worth looking at. I don't know about Hetzner. I'd like to hear other people's thoughts on that. I have to tell you, it feels risky to some degree to use a Bitcoin, to seriously use a node on any VPS, depending on what your threat factor is. I think it's just something to keep in mind. That is something I'd love to open up for conversation to the rest of the audience, so please do boost in if you have opinions on that. Mr. Pibb comes in. Mr. Pibb? Is that you? With one extra B, that's all it takes, and that's not... Okay, I'll go with it. 5,000 sats. Bitcoin noob here, totally ignorant, to be honest. Wow, well, you got a boost in, dude. That's pretty good. You haven't led me astray on Linux, FOSS, or self-hosting, so I'll hitch onto this wagon as well. I've been curious about Bitcoin, and it's nice to have a source of information who I already trust. I learned a lot so far. Keep them coming, please. I'd welcome some Bitcoin 101 type podcasts for myself, fellow newbies who are listening. Thank you, Chris. We should probably start as a community collecting resources for total Bitcoin newbies. I like the intellectual curiosity a lot, Mr. Pibb. That's a rarity. You're a special person. That is really something. And thank you for the boost. I really appreciate that, too. I know that first setup can be a little bit of a climb. Mr. Cospelin comes in with 2,000 sats. Says, love the updates segment. Thank you. J-Cube, 2,000 sats. Heck yeah, dude. I'm glad you're covering this stuff. And User82 came in with 3,000 sats. This is great to see you back. And Hybrid Sarcasm was rocking the support after getting his Walby and Strike issues sorted out. I know. Well, he says managed wallets like Albion Strike make it impossible to empty my wallet to zero. Yeah. That's always kind of a trick because this is one of the reasons I think Liquid and Lightning are going to be maybe more accessible to average users that are moving small funds. Because I mean, I probably have wallets all over the place with what essentially are dust sats. Because you always have to reserve some for fees. Yeah. Would a self-hosted wallet be the solution to this? To a degree, you're always going to have the issue of needing to get, you know, the fees covered. But what you could do pretty easily on a self-hosted wallet is, you know, throw some more UTXOs in there, combine it into a larger transaction and move them all out. You'll have more optionality. You definitely have more optionality on a self-hosted one. There are minimum transactions, and you know how you've seen this before, like on the hosted ones where they're like, they'll just auto-calculate the fees for you and they'll just tell you, like, they don't give you, like, different kinds of optionality to control, like, how many fees you want, or maybe you want to do replace by fee. Like, they don't give you access to that stuff that is tooling to solve some of this. So it does get better, but it's not perfect. 21 is enough comes in with 12,121 sats. And they write, this is the first Jupiter Broadcasting show I can catch from the very beginning. That's great. Welcome aboard, sir. Thanks for all the content. Now, that's all the boosts we had above 2,000 sats. I currently have a cutoff of 2,000 sats universally across my shows just for time purposes. It's sort of the best way I can manage, but I appreciate all of it. We had 32 boosters this week, which is really outrageously great. And so I read all of them. They all go in my show notes for posterity as well. So if your amount is below the 2,000 sats, don't worry. I'm still seeing it. It just doesn't make it into the actual on-air portion. But I appreciate all of them. Thank you, everybody who boosted in. We stacked 199,927 sats. Radical transparency around what we bring in the value-for-value model is key to how this works. That's why I tell you the amounts. 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Now, I do have a couple of resources of the week that I want to get to, so I'm not done with you yet. But thank you, boosters. 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Bolts.exchange. Now, you may know about Bolts.exchange, but if you don't, let me just take a second and tell you this is the way that myself and pretty much everybody I know moves funds between on-chain and Lightning, or from Lightning back to on-chain, or potentially swap into Liquid. Bolts, B-O-L-T-Z dot exchange. So if you've got some sats sitting in a wallet and you want to get them in a new podcast app and you want to get them onto Lightning, you can use Bolts.exchange. Or if you want to take sats out of a Lightning wallet and move them on-chain to store them, you can use Bolts.exchange. And I think it's a fantastic service and something they've done this week that made me want to mention them. And I got to say, I'd love to see everybody do this, is Bolts.exchange has posted a very, very good warrant canary. Maybe what should really be the industry standard. They have their PGP signature up there, and it's a signed message that says, the maintainers and admins of the software project known as Bolts Exchange have received and complied with zero requests for information from any kind of third parties, including but not limited to government agencies. We will renew this notice within 60 days' time. If this notice fails to be renewed by then, you should assume the worst. I am the admin of HTTPS Bolts.exchange. I am in control of my PGP key. I will update this canary within 60 days. Today is 2024-03-2022. And of course, they put the latest Bitcoin block hash in there as well with their PGP signature. You can then also, they make it easy to import their keys and verify this message. They give you the actual PGP command line and curl command line, and it's really GPG to do all that. That, man, just a round of applause and a bell for them. I'm going to slap that bell hard for those guys. I think that is something that we should see anybody who's responsible for any kind of transactions or where they touch your money for a few minutes even. I want to see that. I want to see this from, you know, Blockworks. I want to see this from Coinbase. I think we should see this everywhere. So I'll put a link to their Canary, and I'll also link to Bolts.exchange because it really truly is a fantastic and quick and cheap way to move between Lightning, on-chain, and Liquid. And now it's time for our final clips of the week. This one is a reminder of why Bitcoin is important. And it really is a dramatic one. India's Congress Party, not familiar with the politics of India, so I can't vouch either way for the Congress Party, but they apparently represent around 20% of the population. And this week, they had their bank accounts frozen just 2 months before elections.
3: If any of you imagine, anybody in the country imagines what happens when your bank account, your ATM card, your entire financial identity is erased, right? You can imagine if it is done to a family, the family will starve to death. If it is done to a business, the business will be crippled, right? This is what has been done to the Congress Party 1 month back. All our bank accounts have been frozen. We can do no campaign work. We cannot support our workers. We cannot support our candidates. Our leaders cannot fly from one part of the country to the other. Forget fly. They can't take a railway train. And this has been done literally 2 months before the election campaign.
0: Bitcoin fixes this. It can happen in India. It can happen in Canada. And it happens where you live today already. You just probably, hopefully, have had the privilege of not having to notice. And Bitcoin also protects you from inflation. And this week, some are saying that we may have just witnessed a transition from the Fed to now a new standard of high inflation for longer.
5: Mohamed Al-Aryan is here, chief economic advisor at Allianz, president of Queen's College at Cambridge University, and a Fed, are you a whisperer? What are you?
6: Observer.
5: Fed observer. Did you think it was dovish, more dovish than you were expecting yesterday?
6: Oh, absolutely. And in two ways. One is a signal that they're willing to tolerate higher inflation for longer. And second, something that is flying below the radar screen is what Chair Powell said about QT, said about the balance sheet, saying that he's willing to slow down the journey to a lower balance sheet. I think that twin patience means that we may well look back on this week as the week in which central banks stepped away from a very strict inflation target to a much broader concept of an inflation
5: target. And this has...
0: The truth is, the Fed's trapped. If they lower rates, inflation will start ticking up faster than it already is in a tightening cycle. And if they don't lower the rates, it seems like a very likely scenario that we'll enter a massive recession if you look at all the indicators that are all peaking at pre-2008 levels. And as the CNBC host was about to bring up, it's also an election cycle, which means that if the economy were to slide, it would be an even bumpier and rowdy election season.
5: And this has... In your view, nothing to do with the election.
6: So I would like to believe the Fed in saying that it is apolitical.
5: You would like to believe? Do you believe?
6: Look, I have no other reason to believe otherwise.
5: Well, it was weirdly dovish, and I keep bringing up that suddenly it seems like the asymmetric risk is now of a recession after we've had two really hot inflation numbers?
6: So I was with you when you asked me what does the outlook look like. I told you 55% soft landing, 30% recession, 15% something better than that.
5: Oh, yeah. I remember.
6: And I think that they realize two things. I think they realize that the economy is weakening, but they've also realized, or I hope they're going to realize, that we are living in a world in which the supply side is the problem and that we need to tolerate slightly higher inflation if we don't want to sacrifice the economy.
0: Now, how about that? Now we can't risk the economy. We have to stop inflation. Either way, Bitcoin protects your purchasing power over the long term in numerous ways. But these two that we just covered, I think these are some of the most powerful. And these are the ones that your NoCoiner friends and family are going to start to understand as their financial privilege begins to melt away. Now, if you made it this far, I want to just say thank you very much. ThisWeekInBitcoin.show is where you can find the links. I now have a contact form if you're not a booster, but boost is really what I'd love to see from you and what you'd love to see from me. Boost in and tell me what you'd like to see in the show, what you'd like to see covered. Was there something missed that you thought should have been in here? That'd also be great to let me know. It helped me refine what I'm watching. I'm hoping to create the number one Bitcoin news podcast for the podcasting 2.0 community and for the Jupiter broadcasting community. And of course, the wider one as well. So I'm also soliciting value for value music, songs that fit the theme of the show. You know, normally you don't play Bitcoin songs on a podcast, but this is a great excuse to play one. So if there's a great value for value Bitcoin song, please link it to me. Or if just there's some music you think that works really well for an outro, I'd love to hear it because I think it's a great way for the show to incorporate a feature that really has changed the discussion around sats. When you boost into a show or you boost a track, people are not denominating that value in dollars. The entire value for value community is using sats. Everything is being valued in sats directly. It's the beginning of something beautiful, and now music is part of that. So I'd like to incorporate it into this show. Now, this week, though, since I don't have a value for value song, I do have a meme of the week. You know, it's something kind of silly. And old Mikey Saylor, he's always great for a meme. He's a bit of a meme factory. Perhaps that's intentional. Wouldn't it be hilarious if we discovered he had writers helping him come up with quips that can be memed? Oh, that'd be so much drama. It'd be crazy. Maybe I should get out of here. The signal is beginning to drop, I think. Thank you so much for listening to This Week in Bitcoin. I'll see you next week. And I mean it.
7: What do you do with the Bitcoin besides it just gather value?
8: Real estate developers in New York City, they're not buying the real estate because they want to live in it.
7: But like most of the people who are buying assets,

0: okay?
1: Right, like, the point is, if you have the superior asset, it's going up forever, Laura. Forever.
2: Right, I mean, right, but I mean, we can all look Bitcoin sort of as...
1: Forever, Laura.
3: People...

0: So I was woken up this morning at 5 a.m. by birds screaming over what was inside a barbecue, which, by the way, once I got in there, they weren't going to be that happy. But we just moved a bunch of gear into this space, and the birds came down and were fighting over it this morning. And I could go out there and lift one of them and put them under my arm and carry them around like a small dog. They're just these huge creatures. And man, oh man, I want one as a pet so bad. Train it. Have it go collect
1: things for me. Levi's
0: going to
1: get a little jealous, though, so, watch out.

0: Hello, friends, and welcome back to your weekly Linux talk show. My name is Chris.
1: My name is Wes.
2: And my name is Brent.
0: Hello, gentlemen. Well, coming up on the show, I tried to build a Linux desktop using nothing but AI text editors. I never touched a single config file. I just vibed it all the way. But did it work or did the bots break it? I'll tell you about that. And then Wes is sharing his tales from DEF CON and Nix Vegas. Then we're going to round the show out with some great emails, some boosts, some tremendous picks, and a lot more. So before I get any further, let's say time-appropriate greetings to that virtual lug. Hello, Mumble Room!
3: Hey, Chris. Hey, Wes. And hello, Brent.
4: Hello, hello, hello.
0: Hello. We have a small team in Mumble today. I think it's maybe this is the live stream summer doldrums, I suppose. We're grateful for everybody that can make it. We're also grateful for the chat room. And we're grateful for the friends over at Define Networking. 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It's a decentralized VPN built on an open source platform that we love. It's called Nebula, and the entire thing, top to bottom, is open source. So you can self-host all of it, or you can have the blissful peace of Managed Nebula. And it is optimized for speed, simplicity, and they're using industry-leading security. And Nebula has a decentralized design that keeps your network resilient if you want to manage it for your home lab or for an enterprise of tens of thousands of systems. Nebula is already doing it. In fact, Nebula was doing some heavy lifting when you're down there at DEF CON / Nix Vegas, Mr. Payne.
1: Yeah, that's right. I mean, what happens when you're trying to host a, you know, you need to go get Nix packages even when you're doing a proxy or a build cache, and you're trying to fight, I mean, not only just conference Wi-Fi in general, but a whole bunch of hackers on said Wi-Fi. Well, you bond as much as you can, and then you use Nebula to tunnel all of that out to a dedicated VPS upstream to just protect things and to make sure you have the best possible routing out of there so you don't get stuck in a big Vegas mess.
0: That's really cool. And then they could just stand it up like that, too. Nothing else offers Nebula's resilience, its speed, or scalability. And that stuff, it comes in just the network traffic usage. It comes in the uptime and the battery usage for mobile devices. It's really fantastic. It's why we're switching our infrastructure over to it. And also, the team behind it are friends of the show. So go get started with up to 100 hosts absolutely free. No credit card required. Just go to define.net/unplugged. 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All right, so just a few housekeeping items before we dig into this. The boys are remote this week. Brent's off in Eastern Canada and taking over a parent's cottage and has a little spot over there. Are the kiddies with you right now, Brent, or did you leave them somewhere else while you're recording?
2: I left them somewhere after last week when they had to just sit around while I was doing the show. They asked to not be a part of it this week for some reason.
0: I understand. And Wes, you're in your hotel in Vegas right now. Can you, do you have any kind of view? Can you see anything?
1: I can see the strip. I can see the monorail, except I turned off the AC to do this here show. So I also closed the blinds to, fight that horrible, sky death globe.
0: Yeah, so I'm just chilling here. No, I'm not going to complain at all then about the weather. It's a little warm today, but I'm not going to complain at all. It's nothing like Vegas. I also wanted to give a shout out to a project that we love here at the show. It's the Podverse Podcast Catcher. It's a GPL open source podcasting 2.0 player. You see, we also integrated into our website. And they're undergoing a big rework, and it's going really well. And they're looking for some help with a web app, perhaps their mobile app as well. And they let me know that now is the time to engage. Mitch wrote, "I believe the new infrastructure is powerful and will hopefully be the best podcasting 2.0 compatible software available. And the backend components are mostly finished and the front end website is in progress. So if you know anybody that could help us, please send them our way." So go find Podverse on GitHub. If you would like to help out what I think is an absolutely critical project, we need more open source podcasting apps. It's not much of a thing. It really should be. Also, call out for a sponsor that wants to work with us to get us to Texas Linux Fest. The Linux Unplugged show is looking for someone to help us attend and cover Texas Linux Festival, which is October 3rd through the 4th. If you would like to help us get there and do some co-coverage with us or something like that, email me, chris@jupiterbroadcasting.com. And if you want to get there and do a talk or something like that, sometimes that helps the old boss grease the wheels, get a talk in, Their call for papers has been extended. So you do have a little bit of time still. And it's October, Austin, Texas Linux Festival. It's one of the high signal, smaller events in terms of like scale or Linux Fest Northwest. Still a good amount. And the signal to noise ratio is really good. We've always really enjoyed Texas Linux Festival.
1: Oh yeah, we had a great time last time we went. I'm getting excited already. And yeah, you know, I think there's a certain smoky flavor to those Texas style Linux hackers that you just don't get anywhere else.
0: Okay, Wes. So you are there in Vegas right now, and I'm curious about how the whole thing went. Really, I know you had a talk. I think it was on Saturday, and I think you had a chance to meet some folks. So tell us, give us a little flavor.
1: Oh, yeah. Okay. So, like, first time at DEF CON, first time in Vegas, actually. Somehow I've yet to be here.
0: You are kidding me.
1: No.
0: Wow. Did not know that.
1: But, you know, overall, I got to say, very impressed. Excellent conference. And just, like, super, super friendly folks. I mean, I ended up having a neighbor at the hotel in the room with me. You know, we were able to just, like, walk over together. We became friends for the whole conference. And, let me tell them way too much info about Nix. So first of all, just like, you know, I'm no pen tester. I'm not a reverse engineer. So I wasn't sure. I was coming for the Nix subconference. We'll get more into that. But just overall, I would say, like, if you are interested, if you have a budget to come to this kind of thing, much like the vibe at like at a Linux Fest, but at a whole different scale, like, it's just super friendly and welcoming. And so many people are here either their first time or their 17th time, but it doesn't really matter. People are looking to be friendly and welcoming and, like, make new friends. But I was really here, of course, for Nix Vegas, which is, I guess, the first time they're doing this. And it's a community sort of sub-conference inside the larger DEF CON. It's a common thing, right? There's, like, they've got whole different villages, they've got subtracks, and they've got these communities. And, man, I just, like, huge shout-out to the folks behind all this. Many, many of them, but in particular, Morgan Jones, our buddy Tristan Ross, who was on the show and was a release manager recently for the most recent Nix OS release. Also, Tom Barrick from Phlox. And a shout out to Dan Baker, who also really helped organize this whole thing, who sadly got the flu and was not able to make it to the conference, but still so much hard work, you know, going there. And of course, Phlox and Determinate Systems were sponsoring to help make that possible. And because these Nix folks are just crazy, they also got some hardware support from System76 and Ampere and Protectly and Next Computing, because the amount of infrastructure they stood up, they weren't just like gonna be at DEF CON. They stood up like whole domains. They had this impressive Nebula infrastructure. They had power line networking going. They ran a Pixie server. They basically rebuilt all of Nix packages and pulled down all of Nix packages to build a binary cache running on their network that you could get to over the power line or the Wi-Fi that they were broadcasting. And all of that is powered by Nix and reproducible, and they're pushing as much as they can upstream to a GitHub repo called Nix Vegas, or the GitHub org called Nix Vegas, that we'll definitely have a link to.
0: So they're doing Nebula over power line networking?
1: Well, I don't know that Powerline was in the path out, but Powerline was a feature that was attached.
0: Love it.
1: Yeah, so they could go elsewhere in the convention center, plug in, and then Pixie boot, because they were also running a Pixie server, of course.
0: Oh my gosh, that's so cool.
1: Yes.
0: So I'm guessing pretty good vibes. Like when we go to these kind of events, especially these more sub-conferences, it's a pretty tight crew. Like you say, everybody wants to chat and learn.
1: Yeah, absolutely. And also just like shout out to them, because I got like a little sneak peek behind the scenes at the first night as they were getting everything set up. And I can tell you that like they did not have a projector or a screen until like 10:30 or 11 the night before things were supposed to get going. So they were like improvising a backup. Shout out to Andrew and Anna, who came up with like a sheet-based backup and went and got a backup projector to try to make that work. People like, you know, Chris and RJ, there's just this whole crew of folks behind the scenes making whatever needed to happen up to and including at the last minute. And then Morgan sitting there running everything, not only sort of like looking at BGP Looking Glass to make sure that the peering they have on the VPS that's doing all the Nebula streaming is like optimized, but also running an own cast server and OBS and like doing all the stuff we do all at the same time.
0: Right, because as we know, although at a smaller scale, it's you have the networking you have to solve, you have the production technology you have to solve, then the audio. I mean, there's so much, and I can so picture one of us doing like a backup run for another solution while we're trying to fix the primary solution. Like, you can really appreciate the hustle.
1: Exactly, it definitely had our kind of last minute just figure it out energy going on. So I naturally like that. Also, very cool is Morgan and Tristan worked on an incredible badge. You know, like cool hacky embedded styled badges are a big thing at DEF CON, and the Nyx team showed up for Nyx Vegas and DEF CON. Not only were they able to get the official SVG of the Nyx and NyxOS logo, but like you know they got this sent over to a fab in China, you know, they got it all ordered. It's powered and built by Nyx. I mean, there's like Morgan gave a great talk, but like keycads in there. They had to use something called SVG to Shenzhen, all kinds of like hacky scripts and adapters to make this thing as reproducible as possible. So you can actually just go up to GitHub and like go get this awesome badge. It's running some expressive like RISC-V chip on there. The badges also have Wi-Fi. They join a Wi-Fi mesh. And sadly, there was like a little bug in some of the routing, so the SD card doesn't work, but it was going to be a full Nyx cache, but it can also just be a Nyx cache proxy. So you can be cloning down Nyx packages, and you can point to your badge as a substitutor and have it go over the conference, like their sub-conference Wi-Fi to get your Nyx packages, which is just incredible.
0: Holy, you had me at reproducible badge, but that's next level.
1: Yeah, and there's a bunch of Easter eggs on there. I haven't even, you know, gotten. I'm excited to go. I'll bring it up so you guys can check it out, and we'll have to plug it in and see what we can do with it.
0: I imagine this thing draws attention.
1: Yes, so that was what worked out. I was super glad. Next time, I need more like JB swag I can be given out, but then also like Nyx stuff, because once I had that badge, suddenly I found myself being an impromptu Nyx ambassador, which it turns out is a role I'm very happy to play. So like whether it was just hanging out while talks were going on sort of at the edge of the subconf area and talking to people wandering by asking about it, or, you know, as I'm wandering around at night at parties, at meetups, at events, folks are all like, oh, cool badge. So that's one line. But a lot of folks would just be like, oh, NyxOS, or I've been curious about Nyx. Oh, I've really been meaning to learn Nyx. Especially met a ton of Arch users in that camp where it's like, They just needed a little bit more of a push, a little bit more of like, is it okay? Is it work? You know, is it going to be horrible to try to onboard? So the badge was a huge win for me because I just got to have a lot of great conversations, chatting with random people, trying to spread the good word.
0: So is this how you ended up getting pulled into a 2 a.m. rescue session?
1: Yes, absolutely. So I was, you know, trying to pace myself, trying not to stay up too late, but winding down, working on heading back from the convention center to the hotel I was staying at. And I ran to the gentleman I met that first day, Paul, and he was with some of his friends, and they were working on a CTF. And when I walked over, they'd said something. What really made me stick around rather than just saying hi was the combination of WebAssembly and DOS. I was like, what are you doing with WebAssembly and DOS? And it turns out that this CTF they were doing, what they gave you to start was just a Z5 file, which is a game data file used by the Z machine, which is a virtual machine for running interactive fiction games like from the DOS era.
0: Amazing.
1: So you could just play the game, right? So that was one way to try to go through the Capture the Flag event. But, and of course, probably, I'm sure the folks behind this knew, there's a debugger for these game files called ZTools. And so, unfortunately, these folks had only brought a Mac with them. I think their other laptops were back at the hotel at this point because it was, you know, 2 a.m. and they'd been partying. So they had a Mac. This thing would not run on a Mac. It would run on Windows. You know, you could probably get it running. You could compile it for Linux. So they were going down the path of trying to get WebAssembly and DOS so that they could upload this debugger and the game file to that, which, of course, was just going terribly. So I was started, like, I don't know, just trying to help. I was like, okay, what about FreeDOS? Maybe, like, we spin up, you know, ultimately UTM, which is QEMU, trying to run FreeDOS, and then, of course, then we had to figure out how to actually get the files in there.
0: And are you using UTM x86 emulation for this, which is slow as hell on a Mac?
1: Yeah, I think so. I don't know which era of Mac it was, but yes, presumably that must be it.
0: Oh my God. All right.
1: Yeah, so they were finally able to get FreeDOS to download. You know, you still have to somehow, they have a FreeDOS live CD, which is almost a thing that doesn't quite compute for me, but it is a thing. It does work. And then it turns out there is a QEMU flag that you can just pass through like a FAT format. It'll treat it like a FAT device to attach, but it has some weird limitations around like being read only maybe, and like only 512 bytes. And how do you, then you have to make sure you can pass extra arbitrary flags through UTM. So while that was like, we were debating that, I was like, okay, well, let me pull out my laptop. I know I could at least like make a loopback raw device that we could format like FAT 16 in an MBR and like try to stuff the files and then maybe mount that as a second drive. But that's when I finally, cause I was kind of getting, you know, trying to figure out the whole path they had gone down to get where they were in terms of like actually what the problem up the tree was they were trying to solve. And then I realized that the whole problem was really just trying to get the ZTools debugger working. And yeah, that was just packaged in Nix packages. So I could just literally clone that down. It took, you know, 2 seconds. And then I was able to immediately dump all of the game data and share that with the team. And then they could start like grepping through it, trying to find clues. Of course, if you just grep for the word flag, there's an FU in there from the people behind it. Like, of course we wouldn't just put this in here like that. What are you doing? So I don't know how far they eventually got, but I was able to like give them those text file dumps and at least felt like I was participating and helping out. And hey, the power of Nix.
0: I have one question though. Were you out and about at 2 a.m. with your laptop, or did you discover them, come across them, realize their plight, go back to your hotel room, get your laptop, come back and do this?
1: No, you know, so that day, not only did I not manage to actually have dinner, but I did not manage to escape the conference at all. So I had my laptop from being there during the day, and I just never had a chance to go back to the hotel. So I was bopping around, having a couple of drinks, dancing, all with my laptop. So
0: gosh, that's amazing.
1: This ThinkPad, it is a trooper.
0: Yeah, really? Wow. Well, also, before the show started, you kind of teased us that you may have heard about a new feature coming to Nix that you are particularly nerded out about.
1: Yeah, right. I'm a functional programming guy. I like Clojure and other functional programming. And Nix is a functional programming language. And one of the things with functional programming languages is you're doing function calls. And often you might need to chain some data through a couple of functions, right? You call one thing to get your initial data. You call another function on that to maybe modify it a little bit. And then you finally pass it off to like the final thing that needs that data. And with Nix, right now, and in a lot of functional programming languages without these tricks, you kind of have to read it backwards, right? So it's like it's nested with the last thing, you read it first, and the first thing is all the way inside the nesting. That can be confusing. If you do a lot of functional programming language, you kind of get used to it, but no one really likes it. Often you then have to kind of leave more comments in the code to try to explain exactly what's going on with the flow. So I had no idea that this was already a shipping experimental feature in Nix, and there's an open RFC going for it. They're introducing a pipe operator, which just lets you do exactly that, except it flips the order. So you run, you produce your first data, and then you can just pipe it just like you're used to in a good old Unix shell to build a pipeline that looks, you know, in the proper readable order right out of the gate. So it's like a small change on the language, but because this pattern is so prevalent basically everywhere, it could be one that would be a huge win for readability and hopefully something that makes it easier for folks not only coming from other functional programming languages, but actually the person who's the steward of the RFC was not a functional programmer before Nix at all. And so they were actually doing this just because like it made it so much easier for them. So I had no idea. Some of the other folks I was chatting with who like were definitely Nix nerds in the audience also had no idea. So yeah, they were also asking for explicitly support. Well, I'll link to the RFC in the show notes and go chime in, go try it out. You can enable it now if you have a new enough Nix with an experimental feature. Then they need users to go test it and break it and figure out if it's going to work so they can get it across the finish line and shipping and actually, you know, ready to go by default.
2: Well, Wes, I got to know, how was the Vegas experience, given it was your first time there? But also, we've heard some things that Vegas has changed in a little bit. So how was Vegas?
1: Good. You know, I have not yet had to get to see as much of it as I would like. It's definitely hot. It's definitely doesn't sleep, but I like it, you know? There's entertainment wherever you'd like.
0: Always something going on. I know that's your style.
1: Yes, absolutely, right? There's no problem. I was able to go pick up some good show supplies at like 3 in the morning last night when I was getting back to the hotel. It is giant, though. So thankfully, the hotel I'm at is attached to their monorail system on the Strip, so that helps out a lot. Because otherwise, you really don't want to walk, you know, 30 minutes at 106 degrees. But I'm excited. Yeah. After the show today, I'm hoping I can, well, maybe take a nap, but then go get off the Strip, go explore some more of, you know, the rest of Vegas. So hopefully I'll have something fun.
0: You know, maybe that vitamin D will keep you from getting sick. Did you get to bump into any listeners or anybody that that maybe you've known from other conferences?
1: Yes, I definitely saw our buddy Rob, who we had on the show, who helps organize Scale. He was here. That was great to see him. And I ran into a few folks we've seen at other conferences kind of all around. But in particular, shout out to Britton, who gave a great talk about Clan, which is a cool system we might have to talk more about. He's also working on a pretty great looking, like, based on his talk and based on looking at his Hyperland setup, a very nice Hyperland setup, sort of Omarchi style, but on top of Nyx, powered by Clan. I don't know that any of that's ready or anything, but something I'm looking forward to. And then also big shout out to listener Lucas, who heard about Nyx Vegas on the show and then flew out from Missouri just to come and check it out. So super great. Had a lovely time talking with Lucas, and he's actually in between jobs right now. So if you're looking for a sharp person who can run your infra and knows Nyx, we'll have a link to lucasr.com, which is his LinkedIn profile.
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1: Well, after the show last week, kind of just on a whim, I decided to show you a little tool I'd been trying out for vibe coding. I thought, you know, mostly it was just, look at how nice the interface is. It's really pretty. I think Chris will like it. And hey, it's packaged in Nyx, so we could just give it a try. But like, we were sitting around, you know, finishing out the show notes. I didn't think too much of it. But it turns out that little event seems to have totally reshaped your week.
0: Yeah, I kept playing with it. You know, the first thing when you showed it to me was like, oh, this would have been cool while we had the TUI challenge. This is a fun toy. And then I just decided to see how far I could push it. And I kind of created myself a little mini challenge over the last few days. Could I vibe code a riced up Hyperland desktop from essentially a base headless Nyx system? But before I get into all that, I do want to set the tone for a moment. because I realized, you know, we kind of touch on these types of topics once or twice a year, but we first started talking about this with no hype in like around 2022. I couldn't believe it when I went back and looked at our back catalog when we started talking about LLMs and this type of stuff. And I think we've consistently been really good about separating the practical from the hype. And I think it's one of these things where we have very high expectations and we kind of miss the trees in the forest, as they say, or whatever. And I think because part of it is some of the things we ask these LLMs to do, humans are pretty good at already. And so we kind of are judging it with a high bar. And so one of the things that's in the discussion right now around these LLM tools is, can they code? Can you vibe code? Can you build application using these tools? And then, of course, people build these applications and they're pretty much universally mocked. But that's a pretty high bar, you know, because even humans aren't very good at developing software. And there aren't a ton of great examples online. So if you index the internet, the average is pretty low. But I had this theory and I thought, well, what if I lowered the bar a little bit? And maybe instead of trying to build a complex application, what if I just try to build some configuration files? You know, what if I try to just generate some YAML or a Docker Compose file or Nix and so on? And so that's where I started with Crush. It's like, well, I don't need to create an app. I want like a config template to start with. And I started building on that idea. And what I realized, and I'm curious what your thoughts are, Wes, is I have a theory, and that theory goes that this stuff is a little bit easier, it's a little bit simpler of a language, and there's probably more examples of it online that are better on average than, say, maybe code that these models have been trained on. So it's like it's indexing text, and this stuff is just a little more straightforward, so maybe these LLMs are just perhaps a little bit better at generating config files than application code?
1: Yeah, I mean, I think the limited scope definitely helps, right? You like you're not trying to create a sketchy dating app so people will upload, you know, all their ID pictures that you leak out on the internet or whatever. You kind of have some nice bounds. There is a schema. When you go to try to rebuild or build whatever, it can shout at you. It can tell you what's wrong. Not always with the best error messages, but often with a good error message, or at least good enough, you can pipe that back in and get some suggestions on what to do next. Because, you're not trying to architect a giant distributed system with, you know, a Rails application and JavaScript and how do you figure out the right security and protocols and database and caching. Like, it's a better scoped problem.
0: Yeah. And so, gentlemen, this was my hypothesis, is that perhaps this would be something these things would be better at. And I sort of got to this after playing with this Crush tool. But I wanted to know how good. And I thought, well, how can I figure out how far somebody could take this? Somebody who's looking at this as a system administrator or somebody building a Linux box, not somebody trying to develop an application, not somebody that's trying to create, you know, some sort of wild out there AI app. I'm just trying to manage a dozen config files on my box. And so I took my existing NixOS system that I have at home, and I essentially commented out everything but just the really base boot to a terminal, hardware setup, you know, left the file systems in place, but essentially just stripped it all the way down, which, by the way, is so great to be able to load into a previous version when you screwed something up, fix it, and then try it again and try it again. Like, I cannot tell you how great that is.
1: Yeah, it's like, oh, I deleted too much in that build. Nope.
0: So I stripped it down, got it essentially headless, and then proceeded to vibe code, at least attempt, a complete Hyperland desktop with riced out way bar and settings, custom keybinds, theming, and more. And I quickly discovered I needed to SSH into this thing because I have this wide, ultra-wide screen and Crush was horrible on there because it's on the terminal. But using it, I was able to build a real basic config. Through an SSH session running Crush on that local box, I was able to build out a basic config that I never wrote myself. And what it really did is I told it what I wanted, and it went through and it walked my config and said, well, okay, I'll re-enable this, I'll re-enable this, and I'll add this package, and I'll re-enable this. And so it was really intelligent about, well, if I already had it in there, it would just uncomment it for me. Oh, you already have this. And it's fun, right? Because you point at a directory, it scans that directory, it indexes everything, and it has kind of a cool look to it. I mean, I thought it looked really neat. Brent, maybe you thought it looked I don't know, like it was trying too hard, like a 80s retro computer interface. I know you had a chance to play with it.
2: I actually appreciated how it was kind of active, you know? You were doing something, if you were waiting for it, it had this sort of, I don't know, animation, but it wasn't over the top or it was super annoying. It was just like, oh yeah, things are happening. So, surprisingly, I liked it.
0: And it lets you switch between multiple models. It supports OpenRouter as well, which is what I was using. So that's kind of nice. Did you accomplish anything when you tried Crush?
2: I attempted something a different direction than you. I attempted to

0: powered by Bubble Tea, which is a powerful 2E framework written in Go that they make. And then it powers other stuff like Gum, which is a tool to you can call out to Gum from shell scripts to like make fancy looking interfaces. They've also got VHS, which is a CLI home video recorder for your terminal. And they've got Glow, which is a tool I've used all the time because it renders Markdown on the command line that looks really nice. So like, it's very cool to see them continue to advance, and Crush is a very impressive tool powered by some really good primitives.
1: And it is slick looking. It really is. And what's neat is, of course, this is designed to look at a project directory for software, but it treats the configuration directory like a project, and then it understands my system. It understands my sub-configuration files, my includes. It knows I'm on a flake-based system. Like, it gets my box, and then so everything it's doing is with that context and that understanding. And that's powerful. That's really, really powerful, and I'll come back to that later.
0: I do wonder, just because you mentioned, which you said you were using OpenRouter. Were you using a variety of models, or did you just stick with one model for this?
1: I did end up changing it, so I'll mention the model I used later, the second model, but I started with Claude, which seemed pretty good, and it's nice because with OpenRouter, as you probably could explain better than me, Wes, is I've just put the credits in one place, and then it kind of divvies it out depending on which model I select on the tooling I'm using. So and you've been telling me to do this for months, so I finally went and funded an OpenRouter account, and then, yeah, I selected Claude through that, and I think it's one of their later ones that's available. I have a hard time differentiating all the model names, to be honest with you. It's kind of ridiculous, the branding.
0: Yeah, it's getting confusing. But you're totally right. Like, OpenRouter is just a nice little service that sits in the middle, so you pay them instead of having to pay, like, six different folks, and then they basically proxy to all the various different LLM providers. If you spend enough on credits, you get some free stuff. You can choose Claude or GPT or Gemini or DeepSeek or open source ones. So, and then it implements like an OpenAI style API. So it's super compatible with a lot of stuff.
1: So I was surprised how simple it was to get a basic desktop without ever writing or touching a config file. But it was really basic. It's like, all the little, because Hyperland is, it's what you make of it. It's very, very simple by default. And so, you got to rice it up, as they say in that community. And there's lots of little iterative changes that you want to make, and you want to make them quickly, because one of Hyperland's cool features is that it auto reloads when you change the config. And that's, when you're making little tweaks to your bar or this or that, super great feature. And you can move quickly if you have the right tooling. And so this is where I decided to step it up. For the first time ever, I tried out the Cursor AI Code Editor, which is a fork of VS Code. I know there's others out there like Void, although I think development is paused for the moment. Similar to Crush, in VS Code, you point it at a directory. So I could point it at my Hyperland, my Waybar, my style sheets, everything that makes up a Hyperland desktop configuration. And then I could ask questions against that configuration. So I could say, for example, what key did I bind to Firefox? And it would tell me. But I could also ask it, what can I do? What software is missing in order to accomplish this? And as I started to use it, I started to realize that you can kind of build a plan with this thing, and then it'll go and it'll execute through all of them, and you can even let them run on their own on the command line with your user privileges, including running the build tests, checking the output when the build fails, resolving those problems, and then building again until it works.
0: It's kind of wild, right? Like, I mean, don't give it access to your production database just yet, but that's where I think the agent side of stuff, right? Like, not only does the LLM generate the plan, but then like it will actually step through and execute all that and then collect more data to keep the feedback cycle going.
1: And then gives me a summary of what it did, formatted in Markdown, which is great.
0: Right. Yes, of course. Right. Turns out these LLMs, they are good at summarizing. So,
1: and because all of this is just text files, it's really pretty simple. But also the way Cursor works is as it's going, it's showing me a diff of what it's adding and removing. And I can approve each step, or I can deny a step, or I can stop it.
0: Right. That kind of critical human in the loop step. You're still in control, especially because, despite how much Brent and I try to lecture you, you don't always put all of your stuff in Git. So it's kind of nice that you get that extra diffing that so you don't have to go full tool.
1: You guys were ringing in the back of my head, though. So what I did is I took all my config from like my Etsy NixOS, and I staged it in a config folder in my home directory. So I had this working against that. And then when I was done and I was satisfied, I would just, like a monkey on the back end, CP all the files over and then build.
0: Yeah.
1: So, you know,

0: was so, I wasn't letting it just run wild on the bear system. I did move them over, and then I would kind of like check it and then deploy it. And Cursor, because of the time I was using it, which was like August 7th, 9th, 8th, whatever, they had free GPT-5 integration. And it's funny because I've seen a lot of people crapping on GPT-5 this weekend. But I definitely noticed a step up in the thoroughness because they can research. So if you have a model that can do a lot of things, and that's one of the things GPT-5 can do, is it can do research and the other type of stuff, whatever. So I could tell it, I want a super riced out Hyperland theme that has my current IP address up in the way bar, my CPU, my GPU. I want my network stats up there. I want the current weather. I want a clock with a calendar. Also, I want you to make sure that all of this works with a dark background. And by the way, I don't have an NVIDIA GPU. I have an AMD GPU. And keep in mind, I'm also on NixOS, so we have to work within these limitations. It then kicks off a research job. It cites 16 different sources. It reviews them against my current configuration. It then proceeds to modify those configs to enable them. And then if I need to install a package, it updates my configuration.nix. It runs a build test for me, makes sure that works, and then also gives me an output of any additional software I need to install, and I can either have it do it or I can do that. I just had it do it. I mean, you can really get moving here because I don't know anything about Hyperland. I don't know the names of these tools, these modules that you can put up, and there's scripts that you can write. I don't know any of this stuff. I don't know what launcher people like because there's multiple launchers.
1: Right.
0: I mean, with Ro-Fi.
1: That's really sticking out to me. I mean, just like, right, you were able to say, like, I want a riced configuration. I want something that's going to look nice like the folks over on Unix Porn share, right? Like,
0: yep.
1: Without having to have
0: I linked Unix Porn and some GitHubs in there for it to go check. Yeah.
1: But this, like, that's, you know, it's one thing to know exactly what you want and then try to get these tools to do it. And it's kind of the next level up when you can just be like, I have a high level goal. I'll know it when I see it. But otherwise, like, I need you to suss out what the possible steps are to try and get there.
0: Well, here's, and tell me if you think this is true, here's why I think I was having kind of a success after success for a while. It was going really well because everything Nix configuration is text-based, everything for configuring Hyperland is text-based, and most of the stuff that makes like the Waybar modules work is just bash scripting.
1: Yeah.
0: So this is like its power zone.
1: It totally is. Yeah, you're able to turn so much of this stuff into, you know, it's captured, it's declarative, it's right there, and lots of people are pushing and sharing it on the internet. So you have a good training base, and you have the native medium for these tools, so they don't have to go that far to be able to affect these changes.
0: I mean, I'm not kidding. I'm saying, like, this first initial success I was having happened in, like, the span of maybe two and a half hours. I probably started around 8:30 a.m., and by 10 a.m., I'm like, I can't believe how well this is going. And I got back to work. I had things humming by 1:30 p.m. I had things humming to the point of where I was getting like that, oh no, I think I'm falling in love with this. I think I'm going to have to change all my systems feeling. You know that how I get,
1: yes.
0: Right? Like, we got to change the studio out. We got to change my workstations out. Like, I got to switch. I mean, I was really quickly beginning to even develop muscle memory for my hotkeys that I set up.
1: So it took an LLM to get you finally, after years and years of the audience trying to get you to a tiling window manager.
0: Yeah.
1: Huh.
0: That is true. That was 1:30. By about 2 p.m., it was literally all gone.
2: Oh, boys. The highs are high and the lows are low when you're vibricing your Hyperland desktop. So I had, I'm not kidding you, the sweetest setup. I had it dialed in. I even had Fahrenheit for the weather, special coloring for special weather conditions to my location. I had a way bar that was so sweet. I had key bindings that were like muscle memory. And then I did a rebuild, and I rebooted, and it's back to like, kind of a half broken Omni Archie thing. And it for some reason, so my setup is I have a repository where I modify my config files. And then when it builds, it's supposed to deploy those config files. And it looks like my waybar is mostly fine, but for some reason, my Hyperland config didn't get deployed. I'm not sure why that is. So I'm going to look at the files myself manually, and then I'm going to load everything in also into one of these LLM editors and have it kind of compare everything. But man, to come back in and have my system just be complete, all like the, I have probably been ricing this thing for like the last 3 hours, at least, maybe longer, all gone. But it's all in my config file, in my repo. So if I can figure out how to get that correctly deployed when I build, I think it'll all come back.
0: This is when it really hit me. Like, I didn't know how I had built this, right? And not only that, but my documentation at best was a couple of the prompts that I had saved.
1: Right. You had some intent. You had whatever the diffs were and how much you could remember of your vibe high. Yeah, but, and this is right where it's like, suddenly, do you have the tools to keep going? Can you get yourself to a state where you're like, well, I've made myself a mess here, and it's almost there, but I don't know the right levers to push to keep going.
0: Yeah.
3: You had this all committed in your Git repo, though, right?
0: Okay, I admit, I should have. That would have helped the situation. I at least would have, you know, had a sense of like, okay, I could go check what happened over there and roll back. But no, and I started thinking, like, am I going to like try to figure out the differences? Am I going to swap the files? Is there some? But then I started thinking, well, maybe there's something broken. Do I try to rebuild this prompt by prompt? And then, like, will I get a different result? Which, by the way, I did test. And yes, I do get different results sometimes, like when I'm ricing out the WAVAR. It depends on what I emphasize. If I emphasize large text or certain style things, it's interesting how what kind of differences I can get. So I wasn't sure what direction I was going to take. So I fired up Cursor. I explained what had happened, that I'd done a NixOS rebuild, and I came back and I was essentially at a stock Hyperland desktop with like the OmniCube background. And I'm sitting there looking at my screen, realizing I have been working at this since about 8 a.m. It's now 2 something. I need to just get up and get some air.
2: Okay, I'm taking a walk. I needed, obviously, a minute. What happened was, I was trying to do the right thing and be safe. And I put all my config files in a staging area. And then I would copy them into my Etsy NixOS when it was actually time to build. But I didn't copy the folder and the subconfig files. So when it rebuilt with the original blank ones. See, this is what I get for not just working on my config files directly. If I just would have edited them directly, I never would have had this problem.
0: Yeah, so one of the things that we did, the LLM and I, is we converted this into a multi-host setup. And so each individual host of mine has a subfolder with its own config. I forgot we did that.
1: Oh, my gosh.
0: Uh-huh. Yeah. So
3: I love this journey.
0: I know. So, but what's great is the machine didn't, and it explained to me what's going on. And it's like, would you like me to just take care of the deploying and staging and then building? And I could just do that if you would like. I'm not kidding you. And I'm like, yeah, why don't you go ahead and just handle this for me? Because I'm clearly going to screw it up. And from that point forward, it did all of it. I let it do the config changes. I let it copy over my configs once I, you know, did a quick review. And then I let it do the rebuild. And I let it determine when it should just do a NixOS rebuild switch or when it should do a NixOS rebuild boot, depending on the significance of the change and how fast it wanted to test its iterations. Yeah. It's crazy. So this was, I recorded one more clip sort of later on in the evening, just sort of capturing my reflections on the moment.
2: So it's 9:15 p.m. I took some time off, so I haven't been going for hours. Well, okay, I've kind of been going for hours. Just small little refinements, adding things as I think of them. It's even caught me a couple of times. I wanted to install a screen locker. Hyperland doesn't have one by default. And so I told it to install a package and set it up, and it's like, actually, bro, you already have a similar app that's a little more modern and recommended. How about I just set that up for you? I don't even need to install anything. Like, it catches me sometimes. But I think what's really impressed me is it's aware I'm using this in a declarative way, so it knows that I have to update the files in the main config and then build that config and deploy it before Hyperland is actually updated. And I've gotten to the point where I'm just letting it do all of those steps. It's running the NixOS rebuild, and then it's checking the output. And if it fails, it's fixing that. And I'm just sitting back and, you know, having a snack. I'm just the monkey pushing the button, I guess.
0: It's it was sort of blowing my mind. Like, I even had a hard time sleeping that night because I was just running through how I just built a full desktop system. And yeah, it took me a while, but I was playing around, right? I mean, it worked. There was a moment where everything went sideways, but that was kind of because I was trying new stuff too. I was shocked that I got this far. Now, there is stuff that's not great. I went through this morning. I was looking at the config files. Like, there's some areas where I was trying different things, and it's kind of sloppy about how it commented a few things out. So it's messy.
1: Yeah.
0: I mean, it's not bad. I think you could clean it up pretty quickly. But I looked at it, I was like, oh, that's not how I would do it.
1: I am kind of curious in that regard. Like, did you hit... Because what I'm picking up, and I found this when I started kind of trying vibe shelling and stuff, like... I mean, the vibes are good, the vibes are bad, but it is really like the vibe... It's not just that you're riding the vibes, like it gives you vibes, right? You were feeling super empowered and a little down at one point. I'm curious though, like, did you run, because we're not just trying to sell Cursor subscriptions, of course.
0: No, I don't.
1: You know, unless they want to reach out. But like, did you run into any points where like you just were hitting your head against the wall, or it was hitting its head against the wall? Because sometimes you can get down loops where like the AI is confusing it. And if you don't have enough context or your own like escape hatches to tell it like, no, you've gone down the wrong path here. That isn't going to work.
0: Ah, yeah, I'm glad you asked this. Yeah, one time, only one time, but one time, it just got in this crazy loop of like, okay, I have to figure this out, but then I'll figure this out, but then I'll figure this out, but then I have to figure this out, and then I'll figure this out. And it was like these three things, and it went, and it went, and it went, and it went, and it went, and I just eventually had to abort, and I just kind of restarted.
1: Yeah, that makes sense.
0: Again, I'm not trying to sell any particular product, and I would love to know of free software alternatives, but one of the things that's handy about Cursor is you can give it particular config files as context, GitHub repo links as context. So you can get back up and running pretty quickly after something like that happens.
1: I'm also curious, because I was running into this, where it's like, especially with those, like when that's happening, suddenly I was like becoming more keenly aware that like, right, every time it's doing this, I'm paying for that. Unless, I mean, either in power and, you know, the GPUs you've bought, if you're doing it self-hosted style, or in credits or, you know, whatever. So I'm curious, did you get any kind of rough spend? Because it's, you know, if it's $3 or $5 or $10, that's different than if it takes, you know, $30 to get yourself desktop.
0: No, it was like $8 when I used OpenRouter is all I spent when using Crush. Plus, I did a couple on yours, so I think I spent like 10 cents on your account.
1: Ah, right.
0: But when I switched over to Cursor, and this was kind of a cheat, and I'm really glad you brought this up, Cursor was giving away GPT-5 access for the weekend. They might still be doing it.
1: Oh.
0: Yeah. So I essentially just went for it. I just went for it. I mean, hours. I was like, I'm not going to stop because it's basically unlimited. And so, yeah, that was...
1: I love that.
0: Was really
1: you're
0: great.
1: Essentially, you're sucking up that VC money to build free and open source desktops. Keep doing it.
0: It does make me think how great would it be if you could accomplish this with a local LLM like that. Imagine if you could have a local LLM that could help you build these setups. Right, because we're dealing with, you know, Nix and YAML and Hyperland configurations and CSS files and Bash script. That's the entirety of it. It's really approachable.
1: I mean, they're getting better and better. I think that's the future.
0: And I wanted to try this because Oma Archie impressed me a lot, but I'd like to have my own take on it. And so here's what I ended up with that I like. You know, the cons were I think some of the configs could be cleaned up a little bit. But what I liked is, one, I could generate reports against my configs. So I had to generate me markdown tables of all my custom keybinds so I can do a little printout of that. And you can just ask it things about that, which I found to be really fascinating. And at the end result, I got a rolling flake-enabled NixOS system using the Zen kernel with all its optimizations, ButterFS-based file systems with auto-scrub enabled, NixStore is auto-optimized, and it also does auto-garbage collection. ZRAM is set up. I have auto BPF tune enabled, auto tuning the system on demand. And it's a collection of what I think are some of the best in class Linux desktop applications, riding on a totally rad Hyperland setup that I am very, very into right now. I mean, really love this setup so much. I think this is my new setup. And in hindsight, I wouldn't start with a naked MVP system, especially if you're doing it on a declarative system. And you have a high-res screen, just, you don't need to. I was doing it as an experiment, and I'm looking back at it. I should have just started with the desktop I had on there and then just done this.
1: You, like, overly stripped it back, thinking, like, that would make a cleaner, easier experience, probably. But it turned out to be a little counterproductive. I suppose especially, maybe that is true in other systems, but with Nix, I guess it's, like, it matters less.
0: So if anybody out there is running Hyperland or has done this type of stuff, I'd love some advice from you, what to do, what not to do, what I should look into, because I'm a total noob. But Rofi is such a cool launcher because it's also a file browser, and it can also give you a dictionary of all your keybinds, but it's also a very fast application launcher. And because Hyperland doesn't really choose anything for you, I'm kind of picking and choosing. So I have Kate and Dolphin from Plasma, and then some of the apps I'm using are GTK apps from GNOME, but it's all running so smoothly on Hyperland. It is what I've always wanted in terms of performance from the Linux desktop. That smoothness and responsiveness with a hint of modern animation that isn't gaudy, but a level of customization where I can do things that take extensions in GNOME that are really straightforward, like Waybar modules in Hyperland that aren't going to break every time I update. And so it's this combination of really practical keybinds and navigation with really good tiling that's working for me way better than I ever expected, with this curated setup, kind of going out there and asking the internet, like, what are some of the most popular things, what are in vogue right now in Hyperland, and bring it into my setup for me. And I think my biggest takeaway from this is, say what you will about these LLM tools, I never wrote a single line of any config file of any of this. I never touched a CSS file. I never touched my Waybar config. I never touched my Nix config. I didn't make the changes to make each machine have their own sub configuration. I didn't make the changes to have a declarative Hyperland setup. At one point during it, I realized I could do that, and it did all the refactoring for me to make Hyperland declarative on my Nix system.
1: That's awesome.
0: Yeah, and I just told the machine to do it. I mean, there was literally a point where I was just like sitting there sipping on a drink and just watching the machine go and doing little checks on it and approving things and, okay, go for it, or asking other questions. That part was really powerful. As far as like these companies go and the resources they use, those are all things we're going to have to sort out. But I think we have to not discount their capabilities when you lower the bar of the task a little bit to something that's a little bit easier for it to handle. So if you wanted to create the next mobile app, like Wes is saying, that's a big ask. But if you wanted to generate a riced out Hyperland desktop, that's actually within its capabilities today. And because it's all just written in text, I can just go through it and learn what it did. I read my Nix config, I read the Hyperland config, the Waybar config, and I'm done. And I understand what it did.
1: I think this is kind of the similar scale like when we were at the Red Hat Summit this year, right? We saw Lightspeed really being talked about as like a command line tool you can use. And I think it's that same kind of idea, right? Like maybe it's not architecting your entire OpenShift cluster, but it can definitely help you troubleshoot, work with text files, modify them, and then, you know, you layer on more declarative stuff and it just gets better. But I think you knew I was going to ask this, but you didn't know the full reason. While I was playing Nix Ambassador this week, I was actually, because you had already, like, you'd been teasing Brett and I in our private chat just sort of about what you were working on, how excited you were. So I was actually using that as a selling point to Nix. I was like, yeah, well, I'm here. My buddy back home, he's got himself a vibe-coded, super shiny desktop. And I know at the end of the week, if he just pushes that up to GitHub, I'm going to be able to just totally clone and copy it. And that's one of the reasons I was telling people they should try Nix. So,
0: oh, the pressure's on.
1: Are you willing to share?
0: Totally. Yeah, let's do that after the show, because I would also like a set of eyes on these. I mean, who knows? Maybe there's something in here that's awful. I would like people to review it and boost in some suggestions for improvements or fixes or additions or things to make Hyperland even more enjoyable. So yeah, I'd love to get it up there. I might put it on my GitHub, I guess, and we'll put a link in the show notes.
1: Perfect.
0: All right. You talked me into it, Wes Payne. Unraid.net/unplugged. Go unleash your hardware. 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Can you believe it? What a testament to them. And it's also the 20 days of the Unraid summer sale. It's really just begun. So it runs now through August 26th, and you'll get 20% off the starter, unleash licenses, and upgrades. Also, every item in the brand new merch store, also 20% off. 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So if you have a unique Unraid setup, you can enter their Show Us Your System competition. That's Show Us Your System competition. And you get a chance to win prizes or at least bragging rights. And I want to know about it, too. So on August 30th, they're going to have a big bash. Their founder is going to get together. Some friends are going to get together for Unraid's 20th birthday bash live stream. And they're going to reveal the Show Us Your System winners at that time. I think it's going to be pretty neat. They're also going to premiere their first ever film and much more. Can you believe it? Unraid.net/unplugs where you get started. So it is happening right now, the 20 days of Unraid summer sale, where you can get 20% off the starter, the Unleashed licenses, upgrades, merch, and of course they have the Show Us Your Unique competition going on right now where you can send them deets about your setup and maybe get some swag. I don't know. Maybe you get some bragging rights. I don't know. You know, maybe there's even a little bit of LinkStation hardware in there for, up for grabs. You just never know. You get started at unraid.net/unplugged.
3: Well, again, this week we have a few new member shoutouts. Dan is now a new core contributor, and Jacob as well, which means we ran out of slots for that bootleg promo.
0: Amazing. Thank you, everybody. We did, and then I got a couple of requests to add some more slots, and I thought on it, and I thought, why not? If we get a few more people checking out the bootleg, I think they'd stay members forever. So the 15% off deal, it's a great deal. People love the deal. Best deal. It's back. And I added a few more slots, and then people jumped on it already. So now, as of this episode, there are 7 redemption slots left. If you use the promo code bootleg, either as a core contributor or for the Jupiter.party membership. The Jupiter.party gives you all the shows and extra bonus content, and including what you get with the core contributor, which would be the bootleg version, the ad-free version, of course, and the direct support of the show. So all of that is available with a big old 15% discount, which is a number that hurts a little bit, but I love you guys. You can get signed up, use the promo code bootleg, and thank you to Dan and Jacob for signing up. Appreciate you. Well, Brent, we had a listener, Aaron, write in, and he says, Brent and I were trying to get a flake going where one config file has multiple host names in it, so we could have one file for all the store computers. If any of you have any examples of this, we'd appreciate it. The goal is to have a different hardware config automatically detected to automatically format the disk, also have different host names for each computer they want set. We're trying to manage these machines from a distance using SSH over Tailscale for updates, installing printers, and simple troubleshooting when employees have issues. So you want to essentially have a system that figures out its host name and all of that and configs itself, right?
3: Yeah, I thought, what the heck? Anything is possible with NixOS. So this is actually a little ask from my brother here, who has a few stores with a few simple computers. They're just being hosts for employees who are just trying to use a POS. And I thought it was over the Christmas holidays when I was feeling all jazzy about NixOS, that all these computers can just kind of be the same and have really the same config. That's a huge benefit. And just be deployed from the comfort of the couch at home.
0: Yeah.
3: No need to go into the stores to, update these things. So I was trying to help him get a nice little NixOS config ready for these, but I have to say I hit the edge of my knowledge in NixOS, and I'm learning a ton. So we use Disco to try to get all the disks identical, which worked amazingly.
1: Nice.
3: We use NixOS Anywhere with NixOS Factor to get things automatically detected and deployed. And so we learned a ton over that Christmas break when we deployed all this stuff.
1: Why are we just hearing about this now? What is going... Anyway, go on.
3: I know, right? But we hit a bit of a brick wall in trying to make all of these configs into one that we could just deploy by calling a hostname. So that's where both my brother, Aaron, and I are saying, hey, dear community, where do we go now? How do we do this? How do we deploy this in a way that is, future intelligent and also best practice?
0: Yeah, I'd be curious too, because I've got plenty of machines myself.
1: Yeah, I'm just wondering if there's do you have any code anywhere folks could look at? Because sometimes that can be helpful to get an idea of exactly like the state you're at now and then like where you're trying to go.
0: Boy, this guy with the put it up on GitHub.
3: Please put all of your things on GitHub. That's actually a great idea, Wes. I have been scared up to this point to deploy any of my configs to GitHub because I don't trust myself to keep myself private. But maybe you can have a look at it and we can deploy something up there just so that folks can have a look, see what kind of mess we've created, and try to help us clean it up.
1: Yeah, exactly. We could do some filtering or whatever. You don't have to share all the private details, but just to give a rough idea of like where you're at so that you don't waste time suggesting stuff that might not be relevant. Though I am curious, maybe you'll have to try after the show. I wonder how our friends, the so-called thinking machines, might do with this one.
3: That is a great question. I had not considered trying that, but it's worth a try. So if anybody has any suggestions, we'll have a link to that. And please help us. We're deep, deep in it now.
1: Well, it looks like we got another email this week. This is cool because apparently there's someone taking our podcast around the world as they adventure.
3: There's a little note here. Hey there, just wanted to say thanks for making such an awesome Linux podcast. I'm currently cycling around the world right now in China, headed towards Mongolia. And your show makes the long hours on the road so much more enjoyable. You probably already know this, but your podcast is truly global. I've been listening to it across many countries in Central Asia already. Keep up the great work, and thanks again. Cheers from Javier.
0: That is so cool.
1: Thank you so much for writing in. Amazing.
0: Yeah. Keep us posted and keep spreading the word, too. That's great. Thank you, everybody who wrote in. LinuxUnplugged.com/contact.
4: And now it is time for Le Boost.
0: And of course, you can send a message into the show and support this here show. And we don't have a baller this week. You know it's going to be a rough week when our top boost is WH2250, easy for me to say, with 5,000 sats.
5: Everything's under control.
0: He's Chris. Now that you have Music Assistant connected to Home Assistant, the next step is to trigger albums, playlists, and books with NFC tags. Oh, I'm going to pause right here, WH.
1: Ooh.
0: After the episode, I was thinking the same thing. I've got a bag of them. And I do that now for certain lights. So at night, I can just like swipe an NFC tag. But this is a great idea for albums specifically. And I think it's actually pretty spouse approval factor high. I wouldn't say extreme, wouldn't say best, but it's high to medium. He goes on to say, I printed a 1/4 scale milk crate to hold my LPs and scan what I want to listen to. Oh, that's so cool.
1: Brilliant.
0: You could create a miniature bookshelf of your audiobooks and set up a physical digital library. Oh,
1: damn.
0: My gosh. If I had the space. That's a really neat idea. I have been very successfully enjoying Music Assistant. Last night, thankfully there were no kids in the rig, I hit the book button. And for the first time, and I had been playing music a couple hours earlier on all the speakers, for the first time, even though my automation says play it specifically on one speaker, it played on all the speakers in the house.
1: Ooh.
0: Which if, you know, the kids were trying to sleep at that particular time, would have been an automation faux pas. It was no big deal for us because we were the only ones in there. But, oh, man, I was embarrassed for a second. So I got to track that down.
1: MJVC boosts in with 4,021 sats.
6: I like you. 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
0: Yeah, looks good. 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Thank you.
1: Re-Homebox, continuing here. Also, a system I've developed is to use a random Base36 ID, e.g. X2GS, as an example here, to refer to boxes, bins, etc. This frees me from trying to pre-sort things, e.g. all cables should go into this box. When I want to find the cable or random accessory, I just look up which bin it's in. So you can stop caring about having perfectly sorted labels for stuff and just let the computer do it. Wow, that is clever.
0: That is. And also smart because I use my label maker so infrequently that between times, like, the batteries are almost dead. So it's always, like, just on the edge.
1: Yes.
0: Every time I go to use it. This would be a lot better.
1: They've also sent in for our binary boost. And they did send a binary sub boost here, 1010 sats.
7: Live long and prosper.
1: I wanted to propose using parts of the binary solo from Flight of the Conchords. So we've got a link there. Maybe we can go check that out after the show. Thank you. We
0: okay.
1: Always love links and ideas for that. And Flight of the Conchords are just great. And then one last boost here. Finally, regarding note-taking. A few months back, I switched to foresternotes.org. It generates static websites that is, to me, kind of like Obsidian if it were to embrace hypermedia and designed by formal methods and programming language people. And then, we've got a link here we'll include in the show notes. Fascinating.
0: That is interesting because often I would like to just share a really basic website with the wife for a note if she just needs to, like, review something for working on something with the RV. That's an interesting idea. Thank you. So that's fosternotes.org. We'll put a link to that in the show notes.
3: Well, we have a boost here from Wine Eagle, 6,000 sats.
5: I don't understand what the heck is going on here.
3: It's across a couple of boosts. First starting, I understand that ZFS being out of the kernel is more risky to my boot process, but not to my data integrity. And that's why ZFS replication exists. That guarantees ZFS provides are light years ahead of ButterFS. ButterFS Send is a week compared to the Sanoid stack. Unlike my Arch DKMS days, NixOS also provides some nice guarantees. I like ButterFS running on a fresh kernel, and getting bit was probably not a great idea. Combis got me to triple boot my MacBook back in 2007 in 7th grade, but ZFS got me into self-hosting. It's home for me now, and I suggest NixOS users make 3 separate datasets, one for /Nix/home, and of course, the root, so backups avoid the Nix store. Also, shout out to Breeze for not even needing an email. Super duper no KYC, and go podcasting.
0: Oh, I don't have the Podfather clip, but...
8: That's not possible. Nothing can do that.
9: And we'll now commence.
0: I think that recommendation of 3 separate datasets for Nix, home, and root is clever. So all my home systems are ButterFS for the data and the root. But here at the studio, we're running Arch with the LTS kernel and ButterFS on the root and then ZFS for the dataset. And that's a really great combination, too. And then you don't really have to worry about, you know, some sort of regression hitting the most recent kernels because you're on an LTS kernel. So you can have both. It can be peanut butter and jelly. And that's just delicious. Yeah, also, big shout out to Breeze, B-R-E-E-Z, a great way to boost the show without having to switch podcast apps and no KYC.
1: I'd also just point out that for folks, Wine Eagle here mentioned Sanoid. But on ButterFS side, there's also projects like ButterBack, which add some of the same functionality. I'm not going to say they're equivalent or anything, but there are some options there. Some improvements around the send receive stuff and just more automation on top of the tooling that exists for ButterFS natively.
0: Mentad's back with a row of ducks. I think I was also hit by that ButterFS bug. I had hard powered off my Steam Deck running Bazite, and then it wouldn't boot or even mount afterwards. Fortunately, standard ButterFS file system fixes brought it back. I don't think this will change my use of ButterFS, but it was definitely a shock. That's a great in-the-field report. Thank you so much for sending that in. Sorry you had to go through that. If you feel like sharing, I would be curious to know how you rescued a Steam Deck. Did you plug it into like an external monitor and keyboard? Did you boot it somehow? Did you have like a dock to share that USB-C port? That just seems like that's sort of a worst-case scenario. Like I was picturing my desktop or laptop, where it's pretty easy to pop in a thumb drive. And, you know, I have a keyboard hooked up. So the Steam Deck's a little more challenging. Good job. Well done on getting that fixed. Thank you for the boost.
1: Yeah, how much of the Steam Deck, you know, controls and interface work when you're in an emergency rescue in MFS? I don't know. Fuzzy Mistborn comes in with a row of ducks. Regarding those IKEA speakers, unfortunately, IKEA and Sonos have now ended their partnership and the speakers are discontinued. Given Sonos' good history of device support, I'm sure the speakers will continue to work for a while, but you'll probably need to buy used ones going forward, just an FYI. Also, for podcasts and music assistant, check out G-Potter Sync. It can even run in Nextcloud.
0: Yeah, how about that, Stax? So you get Nextcloud going, then you get G-Potter server going, and you connect that to music assistant. So regarding those IKEA speakers, which we linked last week, you can still get them. So yes, IKEA low-key announced in May that they are discontinuing that partnership. And it's sort of a bummer because these speakers are essentially, the Sonos equivalent is $300. And these speakers are, you know, under $200, but they have the Sonos guts in them. And the nice thing about that is it's all local APIs. So Home Assistant should still be able to continue to control it unless there's some massive iteration that I don't foresee. But because those speakers don't require the cloud service, they don't even require the app, probably beyond initial setup, I'm not sure. So I had my wife buy 2 of them. So she bought 2 for her clinic, and she's liked it so much at home that she's asked for a music assistant setup for her clinic. And we're going to put a couple of these speakers in, and this is how long she's had a clinic. She's going to finally retire her CD player. It's like one of those little portable CD player boom boxes. And that's how she's done like the lobby kind of like, you know, the music for a decade plus. And so we're transitioning her to a music assistant. I'm going to give her a couple of buttons to press to, you know, play different types of music. And then I'm also going to experiment with a Zigbee-based, I couldn't find a Z-Wave version, a Zigbee-based volume knob. So a physical knob that she can turn to increase and decrease the volume.
1: That seems killer.
0: Yeah, yeah. So, yeah, my advice, Fuzzy, is if you can find those IKEA speakers, which we have linked in episode 626, get them while you can. You can find them used on eBay, but they're not much cheaper.
1: And who knows what people played through them in the past?
3: Well, Gene Bean boosted in a row of ducks. He's replying to a question we asked in Linux Unplugged 624, the one we talked about, tiny PCs. He says, hey, I don't use the etc's directory for my next configs at all. I have my Flake cloned under my home directory and include a shell alias for updating in my config that references where I checked it out. Here's the alias I use on NixOS and a little variant for macOS. And he links to a GitHub blob that you can have a look at.
0: I would like Gene's eyes on mine because I'm doing that now too, as of, you know, this weekend. But maybe I'm not doing it right. So if you have a chance, Gene, to look at it and let me know, I'd appreciate it.
1: Yeah, and Gene's using here, you can specify a --flake argument when you do your rebuild, and then you can just tell it, you know, whatever directory you store your flake in.
0: Thank you, Gene. Nice to hear from you. Brewer Seth is here with 4,242 sayats.
5: Put some macaroni and cheese on there, too.
0: Ice is longtime Linux and Home Lab tinker, but a new listener. Hey, welcome aboard, and thank you for boosting. You got me into Bitcoin and Lightning through your Value for Value advocacy. Never had a reason to explore crypto Bitcoin before. This week's project is a self-hosted AlbiHub deployment. Yes!
1: Oh, another
9: nice.
0: Yes! Next, Zap will come from my own Lightning node. Thanks for inspiring a new project. Isn't it fun? It is a lot of fun. That is a great boost to end on. That really cheers me up. Thank you, Brewer Seth, for updating us on that. It's such an interesting world to explore. You know, we just crossed the 3.5 years of boosts on the show, if you can believe it. And Bitcoin is up 187% since we started doing boosts on this show. The BlackRock and some of the other ETFs are now the most successful ETFs that are based on Bitcoin in the history. And that's open source software. In the 3.5 years, the shift is unbelievable. As of last week, it's now included in 401k plans if you want. The level has really shifted, and the Lightning Network has grown significantly. So if you've been, you know, kind of on the fence, I don't think it's going away.
1: Also, AlbiHub just keeps getting better and better and better and easier to set up and work with, too. So it's easier to onboard now, too, I think.
0: You know, it was really, it was out there on a ledge 3.5 years ago, but it's really gone very mainstream. Speaking of AlbiHub, this week in Bitcoin, we'll have an interview with the co-founder of Albi coming out on Monday. And it is fascinating what's going on over there. There's a lot to talk about. So go check out thisweekinbitcoin.show on Monday for a new episode. Thank you, everybody who did boost. We didn't have a huge episode, a huge amount of support for this episode. We had 19 of you stream, and we stacked 21,199 sats. And when we bring that together with our boosters, who we do appreciate, we stacked 50,448 sats. Of course, that is split between the three of us, Editor Drew, and your podcast app of choice. I think maybe our worst week ever in 3.5 years.
1: Yeah, the total stack wasn't great. The quality was high. We learned a lot. We got some great tips,
0: yeah,
1: some things to follow
0: that's true.
1: Up on.
0: And we did get some new members on board, so maybe some folks who transitioned to membership, which we always really appreciate too. But the systems are just getting better and better over time. Fountain FM is getting easier to use. They self-host it for you. The fiat on-ramping is getting easier. Apps like Striker and more countries. And, you know, so Bitcoin, like I mentioned earlier, is up somewhere between 182-187% since we started 3.5 years ago. The most generous version is the U.S. dollar is down 10% in that time, but it's likely down a lot more. And we could not have afforded a 10% loss. That would have, things are so expensive for us these days. That would have been right on the razor thin margin. So the boosters, they're still continuing to support us. So even if you're not boosting every episode, your boosts do continue to work for us. And if you would like to get into this, Fountain FM is an easy and straightforward way to do it. And it continues to go to work for us, and we really appreciate it. I also appreciate those members.
1: I do want to add just shout out to Hybrid Sarcasm and everyone helping out in our Matrix. I mean, even just this morning, folks were asking about, like, how do I get started with boosting? And so if you are curious about that kind of thing, definitely go hop in the Matrix. We can link. There's an unofficial boost support room, or just chat in any of the rooms, and we'll try to help you out, and or other folks will help you out.
9: He's a good guy.
10: He's a real good guy.
11: No, he's a great guy.
0: But sincerely, too, thank you to everybody who is supporting us through our membership. We hope you enjoy the perks and that autopilot support. That's our foundation. Now, we got a couple of picks for you this week. The first one is called FF Share. It's an Android app that, as you can probably guess, is using FFmpeg on the back end to compress your images, your videos, or your audio files before you share them, which is kind of nice. But you can also, I thought this was cool, for compatibility reasons, just tell it every single video format I throw at you, just make it a simple MP4 that any stupid player can play.
1: Yes, right? Exactly. It doesn't have to matter about optimizations. You don't have to matter how much they know about WebM. Just translate it, please. Yeah.
0: We have that problem in our group chats.
1: Yeah, absolutely.
0: I mean, like PJ drops a WebM and nobody can play it.
1: I've been the guy who then downloads it on my laptop, re-encodes it to MP4, re-uploads it just because it's like, it's bothering me. But
0: thanks,
1: if I could just do that on my phone, I mean, come on.
0: Yeah, right?
1: I was just going to say, right there at the top of their README, get it on F-Droid, get it on Obtainium. Who needs the Play Store?
0: That's right. I love to see that.
3: I will say the F-Droid version is quite hefty at a 54 megs. And my very first question was, what is going on here? But thankfully, they've written a little explainer. It says the APK download from F-Droid is the app full versions with all the features and ABI compatibility included. You can find a choice of smaller APKs at the GitHub link, which you can download using something like Obtainium.
0: Ah, yeah, I would bet, though, they must be bundling FFmpeg, which is no slouch.
1: Yeah.
0: So they also have a little checkbox, remove all of your XF metadata with, like, you know, your camera and location. You can include that or not. I wish every OS had that in the share sheet by default, but this adds that. And then for the geekiness factor, you can actually see the CLI output of the FFmpeg command it's using right there in the Android app. And then when the job's finished, it just brings up a share sheet. Boom. It's pretty cool. Nice find. FF share link in the show notes for that. And then we have, I don't know, maybe the second ever listener-submitted pick on the show. Alex Gates writes in, the podcasting 2.0 consultant. Hey, fellas, I got a pick for you this week. I've been a big fan of envelope-style online budgeting, made popular by YNAB, which stands for You Need a Budget. I recently decided to migrate to an open-source, self-hosted alternative, and I've been really happy. It's called Actual Budget. It can be used with or without a server if you just want to play around or if you don't need syncing across devices. And, of course, it has a desktop and web apps. Recently, they added integration with a service for bank syncing called Simplefin. I think it's worth checking out. And budgeting like this has really changed my life. And he links us to the actual budget documentation, the Simplefin website, and their bridge where you can connect your bank. He says, with regards, your podcasting 2.0 consultant, Alex Gates.
1: Ooh, this looks like some good stuff. I've not heard of Simplefin before, but stands for Simple Financial Interchange and makes read-only financial interchange simple. It's like RSS for financial information. So, hey, you can see why our pod sage was interested, huh?
0: I would very much like to get something like this running, and it would, for me, need to be self-hosted. It would need to be something I run on my own infrastructure. So I'm going to take a look at this after the show. Thank you, Alex.
3: I've heard repeatedly good reviews of Actual Budget. This is maybe the fifth time I hear this, so I think I'm going to dive in as well.
0: I always just thought people are saying, you need to actually budget, man. You need to actually budget. I didn't realize it was a thing. So I'm going to put myself out there. Boostin, tell me how much you hate me now for playing around with AI and how I boiled the oceans. I'd be willing to hear those arguments. Or if you've had any success like this. I'd also like to hear those. You know, boys, I think the real, like, ultimate place for this to go is something you would run on your own LAN, hopefully that doesn't consume a lot of resources, that could help you with this kind of stuff, that maybe isn't a model that tells me how to deal with a foot rash or can tell me what temperature I need to boil eggs at, but maybe it's a model that can tell me how a Hyperland config works. So it doesn't need to be huge. And it's something maybe I even run on my own machine or I run on a local network server or on a Nebula network. and I just point these editors at that, right? That, to me, is where this needs to go next for probably folks like us to use this kind of stuff long term. Like, I don't think this is going to be a habit for me. I think this is sort of a once and done sort of thing to see if it was possible.
1: Yeah, explore the edge of technology, see what you can do with it. But you're right. Like, you could have all kinds of different variants. You could have them, you know, trained per operating system or the tools that you want. You could probably also, like, you know, down the future, you could customize it. You could retrain it. You could fine tune it for the stuff that, like, you've actually been doing over time. There's so many possibilities.
3: And hearing about your adventure, Chris, I caught little glimpses of what customizing a desktop might be like in the next, you know, five years. Felt like there were some strengths here that we can't ignore, and I want to write my stuff.
0: Yeah, I mean, it was pretty wild that I was able to put out. I kind of hope somebody over in the sort of Bluefin Aurora type distributions or Silver Blue, somebody does a really, really nice opinionated Hyperland, like an Oma Archie, or somebody releases a Nix OS based one that is really, really opinionated. Maybe people know of some out there. Also boost that in.
1: Did I just hear Brent say he hates writing PCs?
3: I hate writing PCs.
0: Somebody get me a clip of that. I want that. All right. So that's it. That's just on my, you know, as we're kind of wrapping up, that's on the back of my mind, is this felt more like an incredible technology demonstration, but probably not something I'm going to use every day until it's maybe under my control. And if it can be limited to my systems or just the things I need to use, maybe it's approachable, but let me know what you think out there. And of course, we would love it if you joined us live. It just gives it a certain vibe. We have that mumble room with those low latency Opus streams right off the mixer. We do it right here every single Sunday.
9: 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Same bat time, same bat station.
0: Yeah, make it a Tuesday on a Sunday. 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And if you've got an app that supports it, Wes, what do we have in store for them?
1: Oh, buddy. Not only do we have chapters, which let you skip right to the content that you want, but if you want to dive even deeper, we've got transcripts so you can read along, throw it into an LLM, whatever you like. So check the feed or a Podcasting 2.0 app for that.
0: Yep. Have fun. Thanks so much for joining us on this week's episode of your Unplugged program. And we'll see you right back here next Tuesday, as in Sunday.

0: Over the last 2 weeks, Andrew, we've generated $5.4 billion in BTC gains. We're making $500 million a day. I'm staring at my screen, and we're selling dollar bills for $3, sometimes a million times a minute. And so it's not impossible. I mean, we may very well be the most profitable company in the United States growing the fastest right now, because there's not many companies that are making $500 million a day doing what they're doing. If you don't like Bitcoin, you don't want any piece of it. But if you like Bitcoin, then this is a monster for you.
1: Welcome in episode 37 of This Week in Bitcoin. My name is Chris. Nice to have you here. That intro clip, of course, was Michael Saylor taking a bit of a victory lap. I don't really have much to say on MSTR this week, but I do think there's a lot to get into, and we should probably start with a macro snapshot. We just got fresh government inflation data, and we've also had some chopping price action with Bitcoin. We flirted with 100,000, chopped all the way down to 90. Now we're kind of moving back and forth. A lot of people have asked why. It's pretty simple, really. Lettuce hands. People sold. In fact, there was more panic selling in this last week than ever in Bitcoin. Massive volumes, billions of dollars of volume. And you'll see a lot of quote-unquote analysts contributing to long-term hodlers profit-taking. But that's just simply not true. You see, they're getting that because Glassnode, which is famous for their on-chain data, well, they classify any wallet that's like 6 months to a year old as a long-term hodler. That's not true. That's not how this works. So if you look at the actual on-chain data, the vast majority of people that are selling were people that bought around 50-58 earlier this year and then profit took. They're not long-term hodlers. Get out of here with that. This is a natural process. It flushes out the weak hands and it transfers Bitcoin to the stronger hands, to newer hands. It's how new people can get in the market. And to be honest with you, a little price consolidation on the way up, it's a good thing. It firms up the pump. You see, because you build a new price floor. And while we're doing this chop, our perceptions, they just change. It's the weirdest human psychology. I'll give you an example that's probably true for most of us. If I came on the air right now and said, oh, Bitcoin's crashing, it's a bloodbath, and it's down to $70,000, that'd be kind of shocking. That would feel like a massive price drop. Meanwhile, that was the price just 30 days ago on October 28th. So it's kind of funny because on October 28th, we were celebrating that Bitcoin finally broke through $70,000 for the first time in 4 months. Because for 4 months, for a lot of the year, our all-time high was $73,700. And then we finally broke through that on October 28th. And oh my God, it was incredible. But now if we were to go back to that price point, it would feel like Bitcoin was cheap, like the price had dropped. That's just the human psychology of it. And this sort of sideways chop helps build these psychological floors. The realities are the Bitcoin fundamentals remain unchanged, but the macro world around Bitcoin is very, very dynamic. And like I said, we just got a snapshot of inflation. And the data confirms all three inflation metrics are on the rise.
2: Yes, well, first, let's go through the three income and spending numbers. This is a seven-parter for October. On the income side, double expectations. Instead of up 3/10, we're getting up 6/10. Up 6/10 equals where we were in March. To find a higher one, you have to go to very beginning of the year in January, up 1.4.
1: Yeah, not bad. Income's up back to about where it was in January. That's good to see.
2: So this is a solid number. If we look at spending, also as expected, but solid, up 0.4%. That follows up 0.5%.
1: Of course, a lot of that spending's on credit cards, but they're spending again.
2: Numbers have been strong. Now, if we adjust for inflation and look at the real spending, it's up 1/10, up 1/10, and that follows up 4/10. Up 4/10 was the second best of the year.
1: Woo! We're up 1/10. Yeah! We're the king of the world.
2: Now, the inflation numbers, we have four of them. The first one, of course, is the price index month over month. And we're expecting up 0.2. It is up 0.2. But remember, for the last several months prior, we've had lower numbers. If you look at where we were in May, we were zero, then 1/10, 2/10, 1/10 in August. So you could see that's been a bit of an uptick.
1: Yep, it's sneaking back up again.
2: Now let's take that same headline and go year over year, expected up 2.3. It comes in at 2.3, but that's not necessarily good news. And the rearview mirror was 2.1. 2.1 was the best going back to February of 21. 2.3 equals August. To find a higher one, you go to the July when it was 2.5.
1: All right, so you see kind of the way the game works here is as long as the inflation isn't above expectations, the market doesn't seem to freak out. If they expect inflation to go up and it goes up, they're okay with that, as long as it doesn't go up more than they expected. But the reality is, for the first time since February of 2022, core CPI, PCE, and PPI, they're all rising at the same time right now. And they've been doing so for several months. So it's not just 1 month of data now, but several months of data. Core PCE inflation jumped to 2.8% in October. This is the Fed's preferred inflation number. And that's, well, that's going to impact rates. That's going to impact a lot of the decisions they make. I think the obvious elephant in the room here is that inflation is not getting down to the Fed's 2% target rate. In fact, it's trickling up. Their preferred metric is at 2.8%. And let's be real. I need to say it. The actual inflation number is probably much worse, especially because that number that I'm quoting there doesn't include fuel, doesn't include housing, doesn't include certain aspects about food and medical. And the auto industry. So, and coffee. So it's not exactly an accurate number, but it's one they follow, and it's

0: raise rates. Or lower rates, I should say. Perhaps both. Wouldn't that be a trick? If the Fed lowered rates, that would be expected, but if they raise rates, it would shock the market. All right, well, I'm going to play some clips from a show I've never played clips for on this podcast, and that's the Joe Rogan podcast, because Mark Andreessen stopped by the Joe Rogan podcast. It's, as always, it's a long conversation. I'll link to the entire thing. Of course, Mark Andreessen is well known for being the co-founder of Netscape. He's also just extremely active in Silicon Valley. His Andreessen Horowitz Capital Venture firm backs a lot of different crypto projects, many of which I think are junk. But he's an intelligent man. He follows the market pretty closely. And he sat down with Joe to explain to the layman what's happened with the banking system and Operation Choke Point 2.0. So before we get to Operation Choke Point 2.0, which is, this is just a great, great explainer that just got blasted out to millions of people. Let's start with Mark's explanation of how we got to all these banks that are too big to fail and how we consolidated the banking industry in the United States and most of the West.
1: So pre-2008, pre the financial crisis, there were many different banks in the country, big, medium, small, and lots of new bank startups every year. People would just start banks, entrepreneurial banks of many different kinds. After the financial crisis, we had this problem called the too big to fail banks, right? The banks were too big. And so there was this legislation called Dodd-Frank, which was regulatory reform for banking, which was going to fix the too big to fail banking problem. They implemented that in 2011. I call that the Big Bank Protection Act of 2011. It was marketed as it was going to solve the problem of the too big to fail banks. What it actually did was it made them much larger. So those banks are not, those too big to fail banks, the same ones we bailed out, are now much larger than they were before. The banking industry has concentrated into those banks. All the mid-sized banks are being shaken out, and you know they're periodically they'll go under. Like the bank in Silicon Valley is called Silicon Valley Bank, right? And you know it went under, and this has been happening all across the economy. And then since Dodd-Frank, the number of new banks created in the United States has dropped to zero.
2: Whoa!
1: And so the banking system is being centralized basically into 10 big banks. They actually have a term. They have a great term called GSIB, globally significant something something bank. And so there's like 10 GSIBs, and then basically what's going to happen is those are going to consolidate basically into the three big banks.
2: And if you get debanked by one of the big three,
1: you're done. You're absolutely done.
2: Oh my God.
1: But think about it from the other side. If you're the Treasury Secretary and you want your political enemy debanked, it's just a phone call. Right, which is what has been happening, which was happening under the prior regime.
2: Wow.
1: Right, and again, like at that
2: zero new banks.
1: Yeah, zero. It literally was like cardiac arrest. It was like that's it for new bank charters. And we've had companies that have tried to start new banks, and it's essentially impossible, because you have to comply with the wall of regulation. You need to go hire your 10,000 compliance people and your lawyers, but you can't afford to do that because you're not big enough yet. So you can't function. Like you can't exist.
2: Wow.
1: Like it's ruled out. It's by definition, it's ruled out. You can't do it. It's not financially viable.
2: Wow.
1: Right. So that happened in banking. That's what they've been doing in social media. It's been the same. And by the way, this has happened in many other industries. By the way, this happened in the food. You know, the food industry is greatly consolidated. That's a lot of what's happened in that industry as well. It's the intertwining of government and the company, right? Because at that point, it's like, okay, is this a private company? Yes. Like it's still a private company. It has a stock price. It has a CEO. Does the CEO have to do everything that the relevant cabinet secretary tells him to do? Yes, he does. Why does he have to do that? Because if not, it's going to be investigations and subpoenas and prosecutions and proctological examinations for the rest of his life.
2: Wow.
0: So that is the important context to understand, and how these bureaucratic agencies can work with the banks, even though they're private companies, to get to their means. So that's the context you need to be aware of. Now let's get into Operation Choke Point 2.0. Mark talks about debanking that happened to some of the tech founders that he knows. And when you listen to this clip, at least for me, I can't help but think, man, if it can happen to these guys, it can literally happen to anybody. Because these guys are well-known, well-positioned, well-financed, and it's happening to them.
2: Like Elon explained that there's more agencies than there have been years of the United States.
1: Correct. Yeah, 450 federal agencies and two new ones a year. And then my favorite twist is we have this thing called independent federal agencies. So, like, for example, we have this thing called the Consumer Finance Protection Bureau, CFPB, which was it's sort of Elizabeth Warren's personal agency that she gets to control. And it's an independent agency that just gets to run and do whatever it wants, right? And if you read the Constitution, like, there is no such thing as an independent agency. And yet, there it is.
2: What does her agency do?
1: Whatever she wants.
2: What does it do, though?

0: basically terrorize financial institutions, prevent new competition, new startups that want to compete with the big banks.
1: Really?
0: Oh yeah, 100%.
1: How so?
0: Just by terrorizing anybody who tries to do anything new in financial services.
1: Can you give me an example?
0: Well, I guess, debanking. This is where a lot of the debanking comes from, is these agencies. So debanking is when you as either a person or your company are literally kicked out of the banking system.
1: Like they did to Kanye.
0: Exactly. Like they did to Kanye. My partner Ben's father has been debanked.
1: Really?
0: We had an employee who—
1: For what?
0: For having the wrong politics. for saying unacceptable things. Under current banking regulations, here's a great thing. Under current banking regulations, after all the reforms of the last 20 years, there's now a category called a politically exposed person, PEP. And if you are a PEP, you are required by financial regulators to kick them off of your out of your bank. You're not allowed
1: but
0: to
1: what
0: have
1: if you're politically on the left?
0: That's fine.
2: All right. So Mark goes on to explain why any of this works in a country with free speech, in a country where you're supposed to be able to start a legal business and operate that local business.
0: This is where the government and the companies get intertwined, back to your fascism point, which is there's a constitutional amendment that says the government can't restrict your speech, but there's no constitutional amendment that says the government can't debank you, right? And so if they can't do the one thing, they do the other thing, and then they don't have to debank you. They just have to put pressure on the private company banks to do it, and then the private company banks do it because they're expected to. But the government gets to say, we didn't do it. It was the private company that did it, and of course, JP Morgan can decide who they want to have as customers, of course, right? Because they're a private company. And right. So it's this sleight of hand that happens. It's basically a privatized sanctions regime that lets bureaucrats do to American citizens the same thing that we do to Iran.
1: Whoa.
0: Just kick you out of the financial system. And so this has been happening to all the crypto entrepreneurs in the last 4 years. This has been happening to a lot of the fintech entrepreneurs, anybody trying to start any kind of new banking service because they're trying to protect the big banks. And then this has been happening, by the way, also in legal fields of economic activity that they don't like.
2: So this is Operation Choke Point 2.0. And you kind of have to understand how 1.0 came along to understand why this is 2.0.
0: And so a lot of this started about 15 years ago with this thing called Operation Choke Point, where they decided to, as marijuana started to become legal, as prostitution started to become legal, and then guns, which there's always a fight about. Under the Obama administration, they started to debank legal marijuana businesses, escort businesses, and then gun shops, just like your gun manufacturers. And just like you're done, you're out of the banking system. And so if you're running a medical marijuana dispensary in 2012, like you, guess what? You're doing your business all in cash because you literally can't get a bank account. You can't get a Visa terminal. You can't process transactions. You can't do payroll. You can't do direct deposit. You can't get insurance. Like none of that stuff is, you've been sanctioned, right? None of that stuff is available. And then this administration extended that concept to apply it to tech founders, crypto founders, and then just generally political opponents.
1: So,
0: yeah. So that's been like super pernicious.
1: And, I wasn't aware of that.
0: Oh, 100%. And this is called, so it was Operation Choke Point 1.0 was 15 years ago against the pot and the guns. Choke Point 2.0 is primarily against their political enemies and then to their disfavored tech startups. And it's hit the tech world. Like we've had like 30 founders debanked in the last 4 years.
1: Real?
0: Yeah. It's been a big recurring pattern.
1: 30.
0: But this is one of the reasons why we ended up supporting Trump. It's like we can't live in this world. We can't live in a world where somebody starts a company that's a completely legal thing and then they literally like get sanctioned, right, and embargoed by the United States government through a completely unaccountable, no due process. None of this is written down. There's no rules. There's no court. There's no decision process. There's no appeal. Who do you appeal to, right? Like who do you go to get your bank account back?
2: So this is why the crypto industry became such a huge lobbying force. They had to push back against this. It was existential for them. And this kind of stuff impacted Bitcoiners every single day. Even right now today, it's impacting Bitcoiners. Look at Albi. Albi had a wonderful custodial service going, and then they got spooked by all of the enforcement via legal action and decided to hard pivot before they got in trouble because they just didn't know. They're a U.S. company, and they just didn't know. And so they pivoted to Albi Hub, which is a great product. It's very strong, but it doesn't offer the ease and convenience that a custodian service did. I think for the long term, people are better off being self-hosting. But there is a space in the market for users that just want to boost a podcast to have something a little simpler. And Albi had to run away from that market because they just didn't know what was going to happen, if somebody was going to come for them, if they, as Mark puts it, would end up in the eye of Sauron. Now, I'm not a big Mark fan. You know, I think their company's backed a lot of crap, but he definitely was boots on the ground for Operation Choke Point 2.0. So the man has standing in the space. So I wanted to capture that on the show, so we have that. Now let's talk about one of the potentially most bullish things for Bitcoin in 2025, and that is the Bitcoin Strategic Reserve. And as you'll no doubt recall from previous coverage, Senator Lummis is the one that's really heading this up. She swung by Fox Business to talk about how she feels things are going, and it sounds like she thinks they're going pretty well. She talks a little bit about Trump's cabinet coming together, which she believes is going to bring to fruition this Bitcoin reserve bill.
3: Things that President Trump raised during his campaign, yeah. And he seems to be assembling a very pro-Bitcoin cabinet. His leadership understand the asset, not only just Bitcoin, but other digital assets and the opportunities for blockchain. And it then moves into the whole AI culture as well. So I see these things as being part and parcel of creating a 21st century economy that has its anchor in the United States.
2: Yeah. I think it's interesting that they're wrapping in AI. You know, I guess ride that hype train, baby, right? I don't know. But she also stopped by, that was Fox Business, she also stopped by CNBC to keep the momentum going the same day, I believe, too.
4: You know, we got off the gold standard a long time ago. My question is how much you would spend tax dollars at a time where we're talking about trying to reduce costs. How much would you spend on Bitcoin as part of this reserve?
3: We wouldn't have to spend any new dollars. We have reserves at our 12 Federal Reserve banks, including gold certificates that could be converted to current fair market value. They're held at their 1970s value on the books, and then sell them into Bitcoin. That way, we wouldn't have to use any new dollars in order to establish this reserve. The United States already holds over 200,000 Bitcoin in the asset forfeiture funds. So that would be the initial source of Bitcoin. So no new money spent on this reserve.
4: You know, we got
2: All right. There you go. Sell the gold. Buy the Bitcoin. I bet the gold bugs just love that. I bet they just love that. Brazilian lawmakers have proposed an $18 billion Bitcoin reserve in Brazil, which would be about 180,000 Bitcoin. So it seems like they're hungry over there as well. The city of Vancouver just announced a proposal for a Bitcoin reserve. States, up to three, are rumored in the next few weeks in the United States to announce proposals for Bitcoin reserves. Are you understanding how bullish this is? Are you getting this? And then you combine all of this now with we've gone from the Choke Point 2.0 administration to an extremely crypto-friendly administration, in part because they're pumping their own bags. I admit it. They're pumping their own bags. And it seems that they are really considering how to best set up the crypto industry to perform well. And there is rumor that they may move all crypto administration under the Commodities and Exchange Group, the CFTC, which is very, very, very light touch compared to the SEC. The CFTC is much more kind of like do something and ask for forgiveness later, where the SEC is very much an active enforcement agency with a much larger legal branch. And that, to me, would be very, very good for all of crypto. I don't know if it really affects Bitcoin much, but here's the quote from Fox Business. Trump's team may shift Bitcoin regulation to the CFTC. According to Fox Business, again, I don't have any other source than this, the Commodity Futures Trading Commission may expand its role to regulate cryptocurrency exchanges and spot market handling for digital assets, even those classified as securities right now, and move all of them over as commodities. That's possible. The former CFTC head has also been floated as becoming a new position in Trump's cabinet called the crypto czar. So it could happen. And again, like I said last week, I think mostly that's good news for all of the shitcoins. But it does also bear well for Bitcoin as well. So this all seems like it's setting up pretty well. So what are you going to do, pleb, when Bitcoin reaches $300,000? Are you going to sell? Are you going to profit take like everybody who bought around 50 just did? You know, they held on to it for a few months and then they sold, but they doubled some of their profits. So what are you going to do? I'm asking you. All right, where do you start taking profits? And I would like you to consider an alternative option. I've got no skin in this game. But mark my words, there is a category in Bitcoin that is about to explode over the next year. And it may mean you don't have to sell your stack to get access to its value. Now, this is a very interesting interview. Andrew Hahn stopped by CNBC and just listened to them fall over themselves, trying to just wrap their old ossified brains around what this company is doing. They are integrating Bitcoin into commercial real estate loans, and they just don't get it. And it's brilliant.
5: And I'm really excited to announce today on Squawk Box this loan that we've just completed. We combined a seasoned multifamily asset in Philadelphia, about 50 meters away from the First Bank of the United States, the one that Alexander Hamilton started. We combined that asset with around 20 Bitcoin. And we provided a loan to refinance the existing mortgage on the property, to provide the asset sponsor some funding for capital improvements, and with the remainder to buy the 20 Bitcoin.
4: Okay, we got to go backwards.
5: Go ahead.
4: You got to go backwards. We're just going to slow the whole thing down so everybody understands what happened. Okay. So there's a property.
5: Yep.
4: Physical property.
6: Multifamily.
5: Right. Multifamily. Right. It's a multifamily. 63 units.
4: It's a multifamily property. The sponsor, effectively the owner of that property.
5: Yep.
4: Needs a loan.
5: That's right.
4: Okay. They come to you.
5: That's right.
4: Okay. You say, we'll provide you the loan in the form of?
5: A loan.
4: A classic loan.
5: That's right.
4: Okay. So you're going to give them cash.
5: That's right. Term financing.
4: Term financing. And how long's the loan? Just
5: 10 years.
4: 10-year loan. Okay.
5: That's right.
7: At above market rate or below or what's
5: no,
7: the...
5: No, market rate interest rate.
4: I'm just trying to slow the whole thing. Okay, now let's introduce the Bitcoin piece into it.
5: That's right.
4: So, no. Explain how the Bitcoin piece then relates. So the loan has been provided.
5: The use of proceeds is to pay off the existing financing. So
4: the use of the proceeds
5: of the loan is to retire the existing mortgage.
4: Right. So there's an old mortgage.
5: Gone.
4: They're going to pay the old mortgage
5: off. It's been paid off.
4: Okay.
5: Now they have a little bit extra money to make some improvements in the property.
4: Right. So they have a little bit of extra cash. So the amount of money you've lent pays off the old loan.
5: That's right.
4: It's also you have a little bit of extra to fix
5: improve
4: stuff
5: the
4: up.
5: Property, fix
4: okay.
5: stuff up.
4: Yep.
5: And then with the remainder, which is a little bit
4: so you
5: more.
4: So even a little extra, an
5: that's
4: extra
5: right.
4: turn.
5: And that, instead of cash out, it's uh-huh. Bitcoin in. And we use it to purchase some Bitcoin and add it to the collateral package of the loan. So now our loan is supported by both the traditional asset, the 63-unit apartment building,
4: right.
5: and the Bitcoin.
2: So this is why, and they don't get it, they will roll right over it. This is why it's so great for the lender. It's also kind of great for the lendee as well. If something goes wrong and you can't make your mortgage payment, let's just call it a mortgage payment, they don't have to go through, the lender, don't have to go through all the rigmarole of going out, assessing the property, repairing damage, deciding if they want to try to put it on the market, what they're going to do, if they're going to re-underwrite it. Like, that is... If you've ever been involved in this process or watched anybody involved in the process, that can be a 6 to 9 month process. Just that part before they even begin to reclaim their money. But with Bitcoin, they can do a margin call. They have a provable scarce asset that they have the wallet address to. They can always verify its existence, and they can margin call it whenever the terms decree. So if the terms say you have 48 hours to make good on your loan, then you don't do it. They just pull the value out of the Bitcoin. The Bitcoin was bought with the loan, so you're, as a consumer, you're not out anything directly, and your loan's balanced out. It reduces risk for the lender, and it covers gaps for the lendee when they can't pay. It's brilliant, especially on a 4-year timescale where no one has ever lost money on Bitcoin in the history of Bitcoin. It's actually really clever, and CNBC will miss it.
5: Bitcoin and add it to the collateral package of the loan. So now... Our loan is supported by both the traditional asset, the 63-unit apartment building,
4: right.
5: and the Bitcoin.
4: Okay.
7: So the loan, it was maybe $2 million more, so that's how you get the
5: exactly.
7: Bitcoin out?
5: Exactly right. So it's
7: on the assumption that the Bitcoin's going to rise faster, and that will become an asset.
5: Over the life of the loan, for sure.
2: Yeah, do you think maybe the Bitcoin might rise faster, maybe, over the life of that loan? Yeah.
5: So we think on the downside, this provides us with much better protection compared to a traditional lender, because a traditional lender, if something goes wrong, They have to recover against that particular building, which is idiosyncratic risk. Something might happen with the maintenance or
4: what
5: have you.
4: But that also requires...
2: You see, they just miss it right there. That was the brilliance of it. Commercial real estate is a shitcoin. Bitcoin is superior. Bitcoin doesn't require maintenance. Bitcoin doesn't have property taxes. Bitcoin doesn't have tenants that flood a floor. Bitcoin doesn't accidentally have the house burned down. It is a safer, superior asset. It's once banks realize this, it is game on. And the CNBC panel here, zip, right over their head.
5: Better protection compared to a traditional lender, because a traditional lender, if something goes wrong, they have to recover against that particular building, which is idiosyncratic risk. Something might happen with the maintenance or what have
4: also-
5: you.
2: Because Bitcoin is so low risk, it is verifiable. There could be a multi-sig setup like Unchained does where you have a key, the lender has a key, and a third party has a key. And if you can't make your loan, they can margin call you. That makes their risk very low, which means once all of this is normalized, the interest rates will be low. Because the interest rates are a part, of, in fact, in, a factor of the interest rate is the risk that the lender is taking on. But when you have a provable scarce asset that they have digital access to programmatically, that, that could be margin called with just, you know, a click of a button, that makes their risk a lot less, which means the interest rates can be lower. And what that means for you is you can get access to more credit, to more lending, without having to have the credit, without having to have a great credit score, without having to have gold or a house, but just Bitcoin, just by stacking sats. You have a good asset that they could use as collateral.
4: It requires conviction on your end that Bitcoin is not a volatile asset.
5: Over time.
4: And that is either going to go up or at least stay where it is.
5: Well, that's by fusing the Bitcoin with credit and by fusing it with traditionally financeable assets, it gives us the luxury of expressing that medium-term view on Bitcoin. And that's what's key. It's volatile in the short run. You know, I mean, minute by minute today, who knows, it could cross 100,000. Right. That would be exciting.
7: How long's the loan?
5: 10 years.
7: Ten years.
5: The minimum hold period for the Bitcoin is 4 years. So what we say to the borrower is we say, look, you can repay the loan at any time for any reason with no penalty, mm-hmm. which is a really valuable feature compared to a traditional loan.
7: Yeah, that's like a home mortgage.
5: Like a home mortgage almost. That's very unusual for commercial financing. But what we do say is that to the extent that the loan is repaid at year four or earlier, the minimum will release the property. But the minimum length of time that the Bitcoin has to stay in escrow is 4 years.
2: Mark my words, this is going to be a massive industry. And here's my question to you. At what point are you going to take profits? Boost in and tell me. And if you're going to sell some Bitcoin, why wouldn't you just take out a Bitcoin-backed loan? There's no credit check. Worst case, Bitcoin dips hard and you get margin called. And then you sell the Bitcoin that you were already prepared to sell in the first place. And if the market doesn't take a dramatic dip, you don't have to sell that Bitcoin, but yet you still get access to some of the value. And if the market rips while you have the loan, say you took out a loan at $58,000 and now Bitcoin's worth $98,000, well, the gains of your collateral just paid off the loan. Or you pay off the loan with fiat and you keep the gains. So you might not even end up having to sell your Bitcoin in the first place, but you still get access to the capital. And a lot of these, you over-collateralize. So you do like, say you want a $5,000 loan. Well, then you put in $10,000 worth of Bitcoin. You're over-collateralized, so that way you can absorb some of the price fluctuation. And you can always add more collateral. So why wouldn't you just take out a Bitcoin-backed loan over selling your Bitcoin? Because selling your Bitcoin is a taxable event. But you take a Bitcoin-backed loan, you might not ever have to sell. You might not get margin called. So I don't understand why the Bitcoin community is so anti-Bitcoin-backed loans, because I think it's going to be one of the most incredible financial tools available to Bitcoiners. And as you stack your sats, you are giving yourself access to more capital in the future. You could, and some like Unchained, you don't have to put all of it in their hands. Some of them you do. Obviously. But I think this is going to be a market where almost every popular Bitcoin app just has a lending feature in there. And you'll send your sats, maybe on chain or over Lightning. into the app or into their custodial service, which we'll all advise you is bad advice, is a bad idea, but that's how it's probably going to work. They're going to hold your keys for a while, which is probably a bad idea. But again, why don't you get off your high horse? You were just about to sell those coins. So don't go on and lecture me about somebody else holding your keys, because you were just about to sell your sats. So it's not so bad if you transfer them into the Cash App or the Strike App or whatever, Unchained Capital or Salt Lending, whatever it might be, because you were just about to sell them anyways. I don't recommend it. And I think there, as this goes on, this market will become more competitive and more options that don't require custody will become available. But we're going to start to see a lot of popular Bitcoin apps offer this functionality. And I just happened to catch Strike CEO Jack Mahlers on a live stream yesterday or the day before, I can't remember. And he was asked by the live stream, what do you think about Bitcoin-backed loans? And he doesn't come right out and say Strike's about to offer this, but tell me if his answer isn't basically Strike's about to offer this.
6: What do you think of these collateralized loans with Bitcoin? I think collateralized loans in Bitcoin are a huge deal. Huge deal. Why do I think that they're so cool? Because listen, Bitcoin is close to $2 trillion market cap. That is $2 trillion of new wealth, new capital that's been created for people, right? 15 years ago, Bitcoin owners and holders have made $0. 15 years later, today, Bitcoin investors, holders, owners have made $2 trillion. That's a lot of money that people have made that they want access to, but they don't want to sell the Bitcoin. How do you get access to the wealth without selling the Bitcoin? You get a loan. And that's the same thing in other assets too. How do you get access to the wealth of your home without selling your house? Let's say, for example, I wanted access to this house and its wealth, but I also need to sleep in it. What would I do? I would get a mortgage. I would get a loan. So I think Bitcoin-backed lending is huge. Now, it's volatile. So you have to be responsible. You have to be an adult. You have to do math. Do not do it irresponsibly. Make sure that it's with an institution that you trust. It's not be hypothecating. All of those normal checks and balances. But I think Bitcoin lending is massive because everyone wants to hold Bitcoin. The number one rule, Saylor said, never sell your Bitcoin. But you got to get access to the wealth because there's a lot of new wealth created and people want access to it.
2: So I'll ask you this. Why would you not get a Bitcoin-backed loan over selling your sats? I just don't understand it. Like, I cannot conceive of the scenario where selling your sats is outright better than getting a Bitcoin-backed loan. And I'll take this a step further. I actually put some skin in the game here. I have a couple of different repairs across a couple of different vehicles that I need to get done. And so when Bitcoin was $57,000, I took out a $5,000 loan against my Bitcoin, just a small portion of my Bitcoin. And now Bitcoin's worth $98,000, or around $95,000 as I record. I could basically pay off that entire loan with my collateral. Now, I don't sell my sats, so I'll pay it off with fiat. But I'm using the Salt Lending platform simply because they have a feature that I think is kind of nice. And I don't think they're the end all yet, but there's just not a lot of options for Bitcoiners because things like Unchained Capital, they have a minimum of like a $100,000 loan for a small business. And I'm not sure if they even offer something for personal anymore. Where Salt Lending is like $5,000, I think, is the minimum, or maybe $1,000. And they have a feature in there where if the Bitcoin price does start to crash, they can swap your Bitcoin over to stablecoin, hold it in stablecoin during the price dip, and then move it back into Bitcoin when the price starts to go up again, preventing a margin call. That's a brilliant idea. You also can load some stablecoins into your wallet over there, and if there is a need to top off, it can pull from the stablecoins instead of pulling from your Bitcoin collateral. That's also pretty brilliant. And they have a nice app that helps you manage where you're at with everything. So I'm experimenting with this so that way I can put my money where my mouth is because I needed access to some of that capital. I had cars to fix. And I'm not going to sell my Bitcoin to fix a depreciating asset. That's ridiculous. But I might take a little bit of a tiny loan against my overall stash to get that stuff done. Now, had I taken that loan out at $57,000 and the price crash, well, I would have had to put more collateral down. But following the trends like I do, and this is one of the, I think, I hope, one of the benefits you get from this show is the analysis. Following the analysis that I do for this show, My analysis was, quite simply, that Bitcoin was about to rip, and that if I took out a loan around 57, 58,000, I would very likely end up doubling the value of that Bitcoin before I needed to pay off the loan. And I already have. I'm only a couple of months into it, because you can do the math. And I've already, essentially, with collateral, paid off the loan. I have not cashed out that collateral. But to me, that was just a no-brainer, as opposed to cashing out at 58,000. How much would that suck right now if I had cashed out at 58,000? And I'm sitting here looking at 95,000 Bitcoin. I still have that Bitcoin, and I have access to a little bit of cash. So again, why would you sell sats when you could take out a loan? Boost in and tell me your thoughts on this. If I'm looking for somebody to kind of, I don't know, check me on this and see what I'm missing, because it just seems like this is going to be a massive product offering in the future when you have a pristine asset like Bitcoin. And even with the services that are available today, like Salt Lending, it's pretty nice. I can get an ACH transfer into a bank account, or I can get it in stablecoin, whichever I prefer to work with. And then you pay it off with stablecoin or your collateral. That just like, and you, can you imagine when Strike, when you open up the Strike app and one of just the buttons, one of the tiles is just get a loan, and the loan isn't based on your credit score, but it's based on your Bitcoin balance. There's nothing more fair than that. That's as fair as a market gets. Tell me what you think. What am I getting wrong? Or maybe I'm getting it right. Boost in to let me know.

0: All right, coming up on the show, your boost, of course, a important legal fight update, massive win, some project updates that you definitely need to know about, and a final clip of the week that's just a little bit of a victory lap. So, before we go any further, I'd like you to know that I have some affiliate links in the show notes. I have no official relationship with these companies. They're just companies I use. I think they have the best services. And if you use my links, you support the show. Number one, if you're in the U.S. and you want to stack sats with no drama, no risk, use River. They've got proof of reserves. You can check yourself. They've got a brilliant interface. They are a Bitcoin-only company that manages their own reserve. And they let you withdraw over Lightning. Great interface, too, for DCA. That's River. I'll have a link in the show notes. If you want to spend your sats, thebitcoincompany.com. This is a great way to get like an Amazon gift card for Christmas purchases, and you get sats back, and the show gets sats back. Use the promo code Jupiter or use the link in the show notes. That's thebitcoincompany.com. I also pay all my bills with Fold. The Fold card gives you sats back when you pay your bills. It's like a bank account that gives you sats instead of points. I got a link to Fold. And you may check. I may put a link to Salt Lending in there too. I've been liking what they offer. So check out the affiliate links at the top of the show. It's a great way to support the show. Of course, you can also boost in as well. And we do have some great boosts this week. And our first baller boost is from Indigo Eagle, 85,333 sats. Oh! He says, this is the first MSTR breakdown that makes sense. Thank you very much for that signal. Well, Mr. Eagle, thank you very much for that boost. I really appreciate it. And I'm glad that the MSTR breakdown makes sense. I wasn't totally sure, to tell you the truth. SatSquatch is back with 65,000 sats.
1: All systems are functional.
0: Another thought-provoking adventure in Bitcoin land. Great clips and insights. Thanks for the great inside track into Sailor. Well, SatSquatch, thank you very much for supporting the show.
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0: It's nice to hear from you. We got 50,000 sats from user 3833. You gotta set your profile in Fountain.
3: Oh my god, this drawer is filled with Fruit Loops!
0: And he sends us a big old Rolodex. Thank you very much, user 38. I don't know who you are, but I appreciate the value. Bobby Pin comes in with 10,000 sats.
4: It's over 9,000!
0: He sent some value to our artist, thank you very much. And then he says, I'm realizing I might need to listen to these episodes twice to get all the information. So enjoy the double sat stream. Hey, that's a perk. Hey, maybe, there you go, podcaster. It's a business model.
5: Sometimes my genius is, it's almost frightening.
0: Make the show so complicated, they got to listen twice and get double the sat stream. Should have thought of it sooner. Thank you for the boost. Really appreciate it, Bobby Pin. Ace Ackerman's back with a row of ducks. And he just says, boost!
6: Boost!
0: Thank you, Ace. Nice to hear from you. Northland Hoddle is here with 2,121 sats. You know what? I think somebody put some weird odds on this one.
7: Never tell me the odds.
0: Yeah. You got to be careful because you'll end up with Fruit Loops in your drawer.
3: Oh my god, this drawer is filled with Fruit Loops!
0: And Northern Hoddle says, Moscow time, 9:99 incoming. Thanks for the work. What does that mean? Are you from Moscow? That would be awesome. I don't think I've ever heard from a listener in Russia. If you're listening in Russia, please let me know. But thank you, Hoddle. It's great to hear from you. If you are, even if you aren't in Russia, I mean, if you are, I'm going to be like extra impressed, but even if you're not, I still like you. Chatty Mike comes in with 6,000 sats. I love the idea of the Bitcoin reserve. We squandered our oil reserve in the UK, and it seems sensible. A long-term policy to invest and keep debt down for future generations. I hope you guys get it, but I worry about vested interest spiking it. I'm stacking and cracking, but looking for alternatives. I wish the UK was as pro-Bitcoin as the US. Maybe we will catch up. I'm a big fan of the show and appreciate you trying to keep things apolitical and focused on the Bitcoin. Oh, thanks, Chatty Mike. Yeah, I was just looking. It looks like there is some crypto regulation coming your way. And I don't have a complete grasp on it, but it does seem like there is some draft crypto regulation and that they kind of have a goal to figure it all out by 2025. I'm wondering what that will lead to, obviously. I'm a little nervous, but I'd love it if you shared any thoughts as you hear about it. I do think it's exceedingly unfortunate that the UK has had such a bad version of Bitcoin painted for them. I talked before about the BBC's coverage being extremely negative. And they have been so ravaged by inflation, the people could have really used the tool. And instead, they were robbed of that opportunity because of bad information. And so, Chatty Mike, pat yourself on the back, because you're one of the rare ones that saw through that. And I don't know, man, I'm proud to have you as a listener. If you saw through that and you're listening to this show and you're coming from the UK, that's pretty awesome. Thank you, man. Appreciate the boost. Open Source Accounted is here with 10,000 sats.
6: Put some macaroni and cheese on there, too.
0: Just checking in after that bomb cyclone. Hope you and the family are well. Thank you, Open Source Accounted. That's really kind and considerate of you. I prepared, man. I was, because, you know, they were telling me where my rig is at, where I have my RV parked. They were telling me 70-mile-per-hour winds, and they were telling me here at the studio, 60, 65-mile-per-hour winds, and we have a mesh-tastic node, mounted to the roof, and, you know, the RV doesn't really like those kinds of winds when you have the slides out. So I prepped the whole yard. You know, I even took my smoker down and, put it away. I wrapped all the barbecues up real tight and made sure I had, zip ties around the covers and all that so they wouldn't blow off. I took my Starlink down, dude. I brought my slides in on the RV, so the wife and I were, living in tiny bus land for a night, and it ended up not being bad at all in my area. We did lose power at the studio for a little bit, and the further south you went, the worse it got. It was really bad in some areas, and some areas were out of power for, a week. But up where we're at, it was, one of the more minor windstorms of the year. The windstorms that came the next couple of days afterwards that, nobody even talked about were worse. So the preparation was somewhat worth it. But thank you for thinking about us, Open Source Accountant. I appreciate that and the value. Now, how about this? Nakamoto 6102 comes in with 3,000 sats. And they're giving me the hang loose sign. To that, I say to you, live long and prosper, sir.
7: Live long and prosper.
0: Now, Bitcoiny 97's here with the Jar Jar boost. That's 5,000 sats.
8: You suppose.
0: And he says Bitcoiny. I agree. We need a Bitcoiny sound, you know? We need something kind of just for you.
9: Security authorization accepted.
0: Yeah, all right. Well, you hear it. You heard the board accepted. That rounds us out. Thank you, everybody, who boosts in above 2,000 sats. We got a few under 2,000, but I cut off there just for time on the show. We had a nice showing with the streaming, too. 44 of you out there just stream sats as you listen to the pod. What an incredible way to give value back. Collectively, you stacked 58,473 sats for the show. 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We stacked collectively for the show 297,582 sats. Not bad at all. If you'd like to boost the show, get a new podcast app like Fountain FM or any of the other ones listed at podcastapps.com. You could go all the way from they'll host it for you to you host it all. Just depends on what you like. And then you send your message and your sats into the show. And I'll read it on the air. And I stack to help support the show. Thank you, everybody. Appreciate that very much. And I hope to hear from you this week as well. Let's move right along because I have so much more to get into and the show is already running too long. How did this happen? Where did I go wrong? Okay. I have some good news for you. The U.S. Appeals Court overturned sanctions against Tornado Cash. The Fifth Circuit Court of Appeals determined that the Office of Foreign Asset Control exceeded its authority by adding Tornado Cash to the specially designated nationals and blocked persons list. You don't want to be on the SDN list, boys. They said, quote, we hold that Tornado Cash is an immutable smart contract. The lines of privacy-enabling software code, they're not property of a foreign national entity, meaning, one, they cannot be blocked. Two, OFAC overstepped its congressionally defined authority when it ruled. The decision overturns a district court of Texas ruling that previously upheld OFAC's actions under the International Emergency Economic Powers Act. Yes. The court then determined that Tornado Cash smart contracts are merely just lines of code. They don't actually qualify as services or property. It also concluded that Tornado Cash does not own or control these contracts because the developers, they've relinquished any role in their operation, and yet it continues to run. They say, quote, the immutable smart contract at issue in this appeal are not property because they are not capable of being owned. More than 1,000 volunteers participated in the, quote, trusted setup ceremony to, quote, irrevocably remove the option for anyone to update, remove, or otherwise control those lines of code. And as a result, no one can, quote, exclude anyone from using the Tornado Cash Pool smart contracts. So, essentially, look, you dummies, it's still running, and 1,000 people participated in a ceremony to remove any one person's ability to control it. This is pretty good news for two of the developers. But there's a third developer who is facing legal troubles in the Netherlands. Earlier this year, Dutch judges convicted him of money laundering and sentenced him to 5 years and 4 months in prison. This does not necessarily change that situation for him. But it is massive for contracts as code, I suppose. Now, we do have some project updates you need to know about. And one is for those of you that are stacking sats with Swan. Swan customers are being charged up to a $125 admin fee because the company that Swan uses to custody your Bitcoin have decided to do that. And Swan is giving you credits in the form of fee covers. So they're going to withdraw the fee, Fortress is, from your Bitcoin stash. And Swan is going to cover that by covering fees for future purchases of Bitcoin you might do with Swan. I like Swan. Well, I mean, I used to. This is why I recommend River. We're like on the fifth issue with Swan in the last year and a half. And River's had zero. River's gone from strength to strength. And I hate to be this guy, but this is so embarrassing. Could you imagine just having $125 a month of your hard-earned sats just taken from you as a fee? And then, oh, by the way, your fees are, if you want to buy more to replace it, well, we'll cover your fees. Get the hell out of here with that. Come on. So I'll have links in the show notes so you have more information. And then, you know, as a little holiday treat, I'm going to stock your stuffing. What? With a curated list of Liquid Network resources. The Liquid Network just doesn't get enough love. You know, I look at all of the trouble podcasting 2.0 is having with Albie. And I think, you know, there was another way, boys. And then, of course, you know, Bolt 12 comes along, but we're going to build everything on Bolt 11. But in the show notes, I have a list of curated Liquid Network resources just to help explain what Liquid is if you're kind of still not really fully on board. And some of the cool apps you can use to get insights into how the Liquid Network works. And then check out in there, I'm not going to play it on the show because it's pretty long, a fantastic video by Casa's CEO, who catches a Bitcoin scammer posing as Coinbase support. And I actually got this call. I didn't fall for it, but I got a call saying that somebody was trying to reset my Coinbase password and they wanted to help me. That scam is meant to steal your Bitcoin. And somehow the Casa CEO, he got this guy to admit everything. The guy just admitted everything, how it all works, and it gives you massive insight into how these scams work. I'll have a link to that in the show notes. And that brings us to our final clip of the week. I'm going to play this for you, not because I love dunking on politicians, but that is part of why, but because I think there is actually a fundamental lesson to learn from this clip. This is from the heat of the political season up in Canada, and this is Prime Minister Justin Trudeau warning everyone listening to stay away from Bitcoin.
8: So beyond having a plan to make people mad and amplify and reflect back that anger, we haven't really seen a lot of concrete proposals from Mr. Poilievre. I mean, he did make one. That's not fair. You're right. He had one great opportunity for people to opt out of inflation. He recommended this last spring. You can opt out of inflation if you invest your money in Bitcoin. Yeah. No. He stayed up late, watched all sorts of YouTube videos, and came to that conclusion. He said that himself. Buy Bitcoin, opt out of inflation. Well, any Canadian who actually listened to, maybe that's why those guys with the flags are so mad at me, any Canadian who listened to him would have lost more than half their life savings since last March.
0: Ooh.
8: That's not responsible leadership.
0: No. No, and you can hear the crowd. Oh, yeah, oh, the crowd. Because they're all a bunch of idiots. They're all with him. So Bitcoin is up 450% since Justin Trudeau said anyone who bought Bitcoin would lose more than half their life savings. On November 19th of this year, Bitcoin flipped the Canadian dollar. Bitcoin is now worth nearly $250,000 in Canada, in Canucker dollars. Between the start of the year and mid-November, the Canadian dollar has depreciated 64% against Bitcoin just between the beginning of this year and the middle of November. The Bitcoin market cap in Canadian Canucks is currently worth $2.68 trillion. The Canadian Canuck itself is only worth $1.3 trillion. So anyone who bought Bitcoin when Justin Trudeau said that and held it has made a 450% profit. So that means, as time goes on, because anyone who holds Bitcoin for a period of 4 years is in profit, as time goes on, as we reach that four-year mark, this gets even more embarrassing for Justin Trudeau. But worse than that, Justin Trudeau laughed and mocked something that could have been a tool for the very middle class he was stumping to get the votes for, all in the service of just dunking pathetically on a political opponent. He robbed everyone listening to his words, which I would think a lot of people, being the prime minister, take seriously, the opportunity to protect them from the ravages of the government's own policies. You understand? It's insidious. And then when you consider the fact that he probably did it, it's because the internal polling just told him Bitcoin wasn't very popular, as you could hear from the reaction of the crowd. So what a great thing to dunk him on. It was probably as cynical as that calculus. He didn't give a shit what happens to your family wealth. He doesn't give a shit. As long as he got to dunk on his political opponent, he doesn't care if you just missed out on 450% gains. That's awful. Do not let these politicians scare you away from protecting your family wealth.

All right, let's check in on that wealth-preserving technology. As I record, Bitcoin is at $96,530, shows you how bad the Canadian dollar is doing. Sats per dollar are 1,036 sats to one USD greenback. We are up 2.3% since the last episode, down 3.2% from the all-time high. The network is doing quite strong. I'd like to see some more nodes on there. I see people didn't take my advice. There are 19,687 reachable nodes. Maybe you all spun up some Tor nodes. I'll give you some credit for that. The all-time high price, as we sit here right now in State of the Network, is 99,740 USD greenbacks. That was set on November 22nd, 2004. So we're down 3.2% from the all-time high. But I'll tell you, it feels pretty great where I'm sitting at. 96,000, 100,000, 101,000. It all feels pretty great, baby. The state of the Bitcoin network is very strong. If you made it this far, links at thisweekinbitcoin.show. This was episode 37. Of course, I'd love it if you recommended it to somebody who just might be a little curious about the orange coin. Maybe it'll help them get on the right and narrow and get away from all those meme coins. I'd love it if you boosted them with something that I missed. Maybe I got a bad take, something I should have talked about. And of course, your thoughts on a Bitcoin loan versus selling your Bitcoin. I would love for this to be the number one Bitcoin podcast for the Jupiter Broadcasting community and the Podcasting 2.0 community. For that, you got to share it with somebody. And of course, it means I love to play a value verse song. And I'm playing a brand new song, just came out. It's Be the Wheel from Theo Katzman.

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0: Hello, gentlemen, and joining us for our 2025 predictions, Michael Tunnell from Tux Digital is here back to be our ref.
3: Hello, everybody.
0: Hey, ref. Hey, welcome back, sir.
3: I predicted I would be back.
0: Ha ha, very good. Yes, today we will own up to our 2024 predictions, see how we did, rate ourselves, and then we'll make our bold and powerful predictions for 2025. Like, you could just listen to this episode and skip the rest of... Okay, no, not really. Don't do that. Then we're going to round it out with some great boosts, really cool pick, and a lot more. So before we go any further, let's say time-appropriate greetings to our virtual lug. Hello, Mumble Room.
4: Hello.
5: Hello, hello.
0: We have a tight crew because we're recording a little early, so it'll be interesting to see if that room kind of expands as we get closer to our regular lifetime. People just show up. Oh, there's a show going on?
1: Yeah. You know, if you're listening live, we're streaming all day, so join us.
0: That's right. And we were marked pending in your podcasting 2.0 app of choice, if that's how you roll. 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
0: 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Well, we don't have much time left to mention this, so I want to get it in now while we can. You have 5 days to get your paper in for Linux Fest Northwest. If you'd like to present at one of the best Linux conferences celebrating 25 years, you got a couple of days. The deadline is January 10th. Now, don't stress out. I happen to know a few folks, but I think you should try to get it in. We'd love to have you get something in there and share it with the community.
1: Speaking of, we better figure out what we're doing, huh, boys?
2: What are we doing?
0: We should do something on Nix. Come on. I don't know. I've always thought I should do a Home Assistant one, too.
1: You should.
0: You know, the nice thing about that is I could pull in my production Jupe's Home Assistant and just kind of go through it, really. It could just be like a...
2: Here's right you there can in the parking lot. You may as well.
1: Class field trip.
0: I wonder if people would like that. Anyway, so we'll have a link in the show notes. And then Linux Fest Northwest itself runs on April 25th through the 27th in the beautiful Bellingham, Washington, in the peak of it finally turning around and things blooming at the end of April. And we'd love to see you there. Also, Planet Nix, their call for papers, ends on January 6th.
1: Yeah, as of right now, that's like 37 hours left to get it in. Probably fewer by the time you listen to this.
0: We're going to be there as well. More details on that coming up soon. And while we're just talking about stuff, remember, LUP 600 is just around the corner. And if you are feeling like having a party and celebrating with us on Sunday, February 2nd, just go to colonyevents.com. There's a Gathio instance there. You can set up your own meetup. We'll have one here in our location, too. I'm not quite sure where yet. I'm thinking, like, there's a couple of places, like, right, like, walkable distance from the studio that we could have a meetup at.
1: Oh, smart.
0: We do the show, and then we just show up and have a party.
2: I'm just looking now. We've got 7 events listed so far, community events listed all over the world. There's some in UK, some, yeah, all over the place. So if you want to throw a meetup for some people in your hometown, please put it there, and then we can keep track and try to make some cool things happen.
0: And one last thing before we own up to our 2024 predictions, I just wanted to say a tremendous thank you and a conveyance of immense gratitude. Just really, no real words can convey how thankful we are. 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Beat out by a rabbit hole recap, we had the lead until about October. And then they kind of edged us out, but it was a close one. We were really close.
1: They must have had some killer episodes.
0: Number 2. 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

0: out of all the podcasts published, out of tens of thousands, got the most boosts. I guess people do like the Bcash FS.
1: We should figure out a way to kick some of those stats over to Kip.
0: Yeah, I know. Put them in the splits next time. Next time he comes on, we'll do that. We should try to talk him into it. So as we go along today, boost in your 2025 predictions. Maybe we can get to number one for 2025. Also, I'd like your opinion on the Tuxies. Please let us know. Touch base on that. Should we keep it going but retool it a bit? Or are we good with letting it be done? I figure some time has passed since the Tuxies came out. Did you like it? Should we do it again? If we did it again, I think we'd retool it. Maybe have the community run it. Somehow. Or maybe we let it be.
1: Boost maybe. In. Let us know.
0: Yeah. Okay, so let's get into 2024.
1: This is the worst part. You know, making the predictions is fun. Being honest about it later, less fun.
0: Now, Ref, since you're our guest, I'm going to play your predictions last.
2: Sounds good to me.
0: So, unless you prefer to go first. You're the guest, so you get to pick.
2: Well, I think the home team should be going first.
0: Okay. All right, then.
3: I heard some nervousness there.
2: Yeah. I mean, I know one of them, and I'm not looking forward to that one.
0: All right, okay. Well, then let's start with Brantley, because that was the order we went last year. His first prediction for 2024 was...
3: I believe in 2024, we will see a Linux distribution whose main purpose is to enable AI integrated into the desktop environment.
0: All right. AI in the desktop environment.
1: I think we've seen a lot of sort of tools of various shapes and sizes, but is there a distribution whose main purpose is...
0: All right, Brantley, make your case. Did this happen?
3: Okay, I was very cautious about the wording here. I figured no main distribution would do this. Like, we wouldn't see Ubuntu do this right away. We might in the next few years. But I think I did pretty well, because on January 4th of last year, there was kind of a preview of Deepin integrating AI into their OS. Sure enough, yeah, they did. They even, let's see here, they did a ton of stuff. So I just browsed their website quickly and pulled out a few things. The latest one, here's a quote, on December 10th, 2024, so that was just recently, they put on the China Operating System Conference themed innovation and truth seeking, in case you were interested. Anyways, that was held in Beijing. And at the event, they released their UOS AI 2.0. It was an official release, which brings their system level interactive capabilities, an AI efficient office suite, and other AI stuff. So they totally did it. But just in case, because I figured maybe you wouldn't accept that, I found two more. So there's something called Magi OS, which was released in the last few months. Says Magi OS, their little tagline, machine augmented GTK interface. It's an AI native Linux distribution with deep LLM integration.
0: Okay. All right. I mean, I see you got a couple more in here, but I don't know. How do you feel, Ref? This feels...
2: So I guess we have to clarify something. Is when you said main purpose, is it like the focal point?
3: Or, yeah. Fair enough. Yeah. Okay. This ref's gonna be tough this year. Jeez.
1: The worst part is we do it to ourselves. We know the rules.
3: Yeah, that is tricky. I don't know. Main purpose is like, well, its main purpose is to be a Linux distribution.
2: Main operating system. Sure. So, exactly. That's hard. So it's kind of a confusing way of saying it.
3: Who let me say it that way?
0: Could we accept like the main focus of the marketing push and the feature set for a release?
2: Is in like it's the main feature of a release? We could go with that. Yeah.
3: Like the main distinguishing.
0: Yeah.
4: I won't object.
2: Yeah, I think so. And also I think that there's more examples, because I can think of one that just did it the end of December, and their main focus, they did an hour and a half long video demonstrating all their new features, and an hour of that video was just AI stuff, and that was Makulu.
0: So then, and then beyond just them, of course, beyond just desktop Linux, we've seen Nextcloud do deep integration with AI and other things. So it kind of feels like this one's a winner, don't you think?
2: Yeah. I would say, and also Red Hat announced a bunch of AI stuff, so I'm pretty sure it's you can definitely give a credit to Brent on this.
0: All right,
1: poof. Magic.
4: That's Brent Magic.
0: We got a winner right off the top, boys. Let's see if his second prediction will be so fortunate.
3: In 2024, Rocky Linux will find itself in legal troubles with Red Hat.
1: Ooh, spicy.
0: Ooh, I like the

0: spiciness of that one.
1: I was kind of sure this would happen. And I don't think it did. They kind of made some partnerships and turned their focus a little tiny bit, you know, steered the ship gently in a different direction. But I could not find any even suggestions that were there was some legal battles or considerations between the two. So I think I deeply failed this one. But I'm curious, did anyone else see anything that might rescue me here?
0: Yeah, I can't think of, I don't think it was a crazy prediction to make. I wouldn't be surprised if books were written about this time in a few years to find out that Red Hat Legal seriously considered it at a couple of points.
1: There might have been some backdoor conversations that we don't know about.
0: Or Red Hat just decided it wasn't worth the brand damage.
2: It probably, yeah. I would say that it wouldn't be worth Red Hat doing, especially like the way that they're both kind of working is with loopholes in the like the legal aspects of loopholes. Yeah.
0: Yep.
2: So I feel like it would be just kind of mess.
1: If you reveal my loophole, I'll reveal yours.
0: Yeah.
2: Exactly.
3: Yeah. Well, let's just both keep making.
0: Yeah. I think ref is probably an easy call. It's that one didn't happen.
2: Yeah. That one did not happen.
1: Ooh, it's so sad.
0: It's all right. It's all right. It's okay.
3: Didn't tell us he was
2: one out of one. Most of the time, I don't get any of mine right. So,
0: honestly, getting one is not so bad. Okay, let's see how you go for number three, our last one from Brent.
1: In 2024, the Ubuntu Core desktop will be found as either a download on ubuntu.com/download or an Ubuntu flavor.
0: I don't think so.
1: I really, for some reason, really wanted this one to happen, and I still do. I think I'm. This is the most excited I've been about Ubuntu stuff in a little bit. I searched and searched and searched for even just a keyword on any of these websites that mentioned the Core desktop. Core was mentioned a lot, but not the Core desktop. And so I could not find a single example of me even being close to right on this one.
0: Yeah, it seemed possible, too, because there was those blog posts talking about Core and the improvements to Snaps.
1: We did see some updates throughout the year, some blog posts that suggested how it works and a little more details about it. But we did not see this milestone that I suggested here. So, unfortunately, I think I might get the horns again.
0: You agree, Ref?
2: Yeah, I agree.
0: That's all right. Your first one was a winner. That was a good one, and you got it. You know what? That's probably better than I'm going to do, but we'll see. Okay, Mr. Payne, are you ready for yours? Wes, this was your first prediction for 2024.
3: I predict that in 2024, BcacheFS will announce a data corruption bug.
0: Oh, that was a spicy one.
3: Yeah.
0: Did we get that?
3: I don't think so. I mean, I've been running it on root for at least some of this year, and I've been following decently closely. There were certainly lots of bugs fixed, but like...
2: There was a kernel corruption bug because of Bcache. Rimshot.
3: Did people have data? Yeah, true.
0: I don't think there was... It's a win. But you were thinking file system data corruption?
3: Right, like it's a bug that was actually eating people's data, not just a bug where you couldn't mount, or, you know, like other problems.
0: Couldn't build.
3: Yeah. Not that I could find, and I did do some searching in Phoronix and, you know, other news sources.
0: Yeah, so a data corruption bug. Yeah, you said data corruption. Yeah.
3: Plenty of bugs, but I don't think anything that serious. There was some data corruption issues with OpenZFS's native encryption, but that's a totally different process.
1: You just named the wrong project, Wes.
0: Oh, we should have thought of ZFS. I think, Ref probably agreed.

time-appropriate greetings getting set up for Linux Unplug 668. Wow, almost a 670. This is a fun one because I don't know what the boys are talking about. We're each bringing a surprise topic. Mine has been about 2 weeks. Really one week. Sort of depends on how you break it up. But mine has been in the works. A migration has been happening. So I'll be talking about that. I think it's going to be a fun episode. I always like the ones where I actually don't really know what we're going to talk about. We don't do it too often, so it makes it extra exciting for us. So that's the plan. Brentley is en route right now. He's getting set up, and Mr. Payne is on the road. He'll be in the studio in just a couple of minutes, so we'll kick off the pre-show here in just a moment. Until then, it's just you, me, and the music for just a little bit longer. Then it's go time.

0: It's negative in the freedom dimension. I can't cry for them too much. This is egregious.
1: Good morning. Hello. Let's get the stream going here. Let's see. We got this. Yep. We got soundboard. We got all. We got everything we need. We got the cone.
2: The cone of silence.
1: We got the cone of silence. We don't use it much, but we got the cone, so that's good. That's very nice.
0: And we need to teach Canonical a lesson.
1: Woo! Coming in hot there, buddy. Coming in hot. Coming in a little too hot. A little too hot. Let's see. Do I have a shot? Do I have a... Hey, look at that. I got a camera shot. Look at me. See, we have a Jeff up in the mumble room. Let's see if we have working mumble audio. Jeff, do you hear me?
3: I can hear you.
1: Hello. Hi there.
3: How you doing?
1: Oh, don't even get me started, Jeff.
3: Yeah, same. I've been sick for days. Finally
1: yeah.
3: Over the hump, though.
1: Oh, good. Who gave it to you? Do you know?
3: No idea this time.
1: That
3: None.
1: Sucks.
3: Yeah.
1: I like to fantasize about getting my revenge when I know who got me sick. It helps me get through it.
3: Usually it's the wife, you know.
1: But yeah, yeah.
3: This time around, can't blame her.
1: Yeah, usually it's the kids. You know? I've tried bribing them. It did work one year. Dylan made it like a school year without getting sick and earned like $25.
3: That's hilarious.
1: Best $25 I ever spent.
3: Oh, shit.
1: The NVMe in that Odroid in the box... is overheating and going offline.
3: No.
1: Yeah. Yeah. So, of course, now I just got it running with the door open. So, Brent and I swapped it over to the other Amazon box that showed up because it had air vents with mesh screen. So, we thought, oh, well,
3: yeah, good.
1: Shit, let's just... We were going to drill holes in the other one, so let's just... All right, so we swap over. So, we're using... It's got vents. Not active air, but it's got passive vents. But the... So, the CPU, I mean, it runs warm. CPU's doing okay. But the NVMe keeps going offline.
3: That's weird, of all things.
1: And, well, you know, it's on the bottom. Against the back of the box. The other thing I realized is, you know what we should have done? We should have put the Odroid at the bottom of the box, not at the top of the box, where probably all the heat's collecting, too.
3: Yeah, well, unless we get some fans in there.
1: Yeah,
3: Yeah.
1: I know.
3: Well, you guys could have done that in the new box, no?
1: There's not a lot of room. That new box is a little smaller.
3: Oh, I see.
1: It's nice, but I do think it needs active air, so I think I'm going to have to figure that out.
3: Yeah, if it's got the vents, then just pop in some fans on the inside of those vents. You know, even one.
1: Maybe, yeah.
3: Fan, little 12-volt.
1: I'm hoping. Otherwise, I'm going to have to probably get something bigger that can fit a bigger fan or something. Maybe like a fan in and a fan out.
3: Yeah, I don't think it'd take too much.
1: It's of course, right? Like, have everything running on it. Like, the chickens are in there. They're using the automations, right? So that, and then it starts. It's not even like nice. It's like mid 60s, low 70s out, tops.
3: Oh, man.
1: And by like 10 a.m., actually just about a half hour ago, so actually it was 9 a.m.-ish, it started kicking out thermal threshold alerts.
3: Oh, damn.
1: Yeah.
3: That's so strange. I mean,
1: could
3: that's
1: be maybe
3: no different
1: the,
3: than
1: maybe
3: like,
1: the disk is bad.
3: Yeah, that's more of what I'm thinking. A bad sensor or something on it. Can you just run off of like a large USB 3 for now?
1: Or the thing has, you know, I was thinking the thing has SATA ports. The Odroid has SATA ports.
3: Oh, yeah, okay.
1: So I could maybe, like, you know, migrate over to just like a SATA SSD, some cheapo, or I have like some. The problem is I was going to use the SATA stuff for the frigate storage. So that's the only downside of that.
3: Yeah. Well, chop it up, see what you can do.
1: It just figures. I hate it when everything's working and then I gotta go back and take it apart.
3: Yeah. Well, there's more disk in that box.
1: Yeah. Well, hey, Char. Got a char bar. Somehow Wes managed to beat Brent. How does that work?
3: I That's totally normal. I don't know what you're talking about.
2: I didn't sabotage Brent. What are you doing?
1: Yeah, that'd be funny. That'd be funny. Just for fun. Oh.
2: I just dial up the snow.
1: There you go. Wait, hold, there you go.
4: I just dial up the snow up north.
1: Oh, you can do that? I thought you had weather control.
4: That's right.
1: Mm-hmm.
4: You know, you don't let me bring the topic I want to the show. It gets a little windy up north. I wish.
3: The van falls over somehow.
1: In the wind. It is, it has been weeks of me just being really sleepy. Just all the time. You know, just, it's been weeks of it. I mean, it's been really a long time, but I mean it particularly acute.
4: I don't like that.
1: I know.
4: I'm gonna be not a fan.
1: Okay.
4: I'm gonna say stop that.
3: Get off the caffeine for like a week and just drudge through it, and then when you get back on it, it'll affect you more.
1: The issue is that there's not really taking a week off, and the sleep doesn't, you know, the sleep's bad, so there's only so much recovery.
4: Do you have a reliable meth connection?
1: Wes, my Enterprise disk is overheating.
4: No.
1: I've had weird technical problems this week.
4: And did you, you've already reached out to the installers for their sort of licensed and bonded warranty?
1: He basically said, go fuck yourself.
4: Oh, yeah. Mm-hmm. Yeah, that'll happen. That's what happens when you use that out-of-state work.
1: So, yeah, the Enterprise, yeah.
3: Enterprise, that's great.
1: It is good. I love it, because when you're, you know, executing commands, it's like, upgrade the Enterprise, reboot the Enterprise, shut the Enterprise down, bring all services on the Enterprise to a stop. I love it.
3: That's so good.
4: Enterprise nominal.
1: I had, I don't know, one of the most valuable files in my life get completely zeroed out by Nextcloud this week just by viewing it. Didn't edit it, didn't save it.
2: It wasn't zeroed.
1: Oh, that's true.
4: It got converted to a, you know,
1: a JavaScript,
4: an abstract JavaScript object.
1: Output. It replaced everything in my document, one of the most important files in my life, with object, just because I viewed it through the web viewer. Was it Saturday?
4: Yeah. That depends on what day.
1: So that was my weird week. So I had that, and I had the disk overheating. It's like, what the heck's going on? Hello, Brantley.
5: Disk overheating. Jeez, I'm missing all sorts.
1: The Enterprise disk is overheating.
5: Oh,
1: and it shuts down.
5: It's just too hot in there,
1: I guess. Yeah, when I open up the door, it's a little bit better.
5: It's
1: still
5: it
1: too hot.
5: Close, then,
1: even yeah, with the door open on a breezy day, and it's in the frickin' shade.
5: Well, the disc is like
1: on the bottom.
5: Almost, yeah. It's on the bottom of that device. We left some space, obviously, for airflow but clearly.
1: And you know what we did? We put it at the top of the box.
5: Oh, that's dumb.
1: We should have put...
5: We didn't even think of that.
1: Yeah.
5: So like version 2 is going to be great.
1: The power strip's at the bottom and the computer stuff's at the top.
5: We didn't even think of that. That's so obvious once you start thinking
1: I know.
5: Oh, man. Oh, well, we got a prototype.
1: Yeah, well, problem is...
5: Just flip the box upside down. What's the problem?
1: The problem is the chickens aren't prototypes and it's in production. That's the problem.
3: I like the box idea.
5: Just like flow a tiny bit of water along the edge of the enclosure, and that'll close.
1: Yeah. The problem is then the cords are coming out the top like a maniac. I don't know.
5: Oh, yeah.
4: You just get a regular dry ice supply. Uh-huh. You kind of pop some bricks on that every couple of hours.
1: Right. Or just get a huge box fan, open it up, and point it right at it. What could go wrong?
4: Nothing.
5: Perfect. You know, this was Jeff's design, so
1: I initially blame. I put the blame on.
4: You know
1: Jeff,
4: how they like
1: sure.
4: to put "designed in California" on things.
1: Yeah. Yep. Well, see what you get.
3: What kills me about this is those little atom boxes. We have those deployed in boxes in the middle of the sun in the middle of California.
1: I know,
3: and they do fine, and they're way less efficient, and they run way hotter.
1: Did we nab this NVMe from a laptop?
3: It was in that box, so probably.
5: That is possible.
1: I just wonder.
4: One of those lerp.
5: It has unknown history.
1: Yeah. And clearly, I mean, it's getting up to, you know, 70, 75 Celsius, and then it starts kicking out at 78, 80 Celsius.
5: That's pretty freaking hot. You want like half of that.
1: I know.
5: Huh.
1: I know.
5: We could just...
1: Or the sensor's wrong, but I don't think so, because...
4: It does seem to be disappearing from the system, or having problems.
1: It is disappearing from the system, so...
5: Yeah.
1: At first, I thought it was a Bcache FS problem, you know, because I was looking at it in my tiny IPKVM in a web browser, and I'm like, Bcache FS, but... No. So I reboot it, right? And the next time, I'm like, oh, no, Bcache FS, like, wait a minute, Oh no! That's worse. Like, I would almost rather it would be a file system problem. I could
4: reformat or switch that.
1: But NVMe, that's like going to buy gold off of Amazon right now. And you got to buy it from some vendor I've never even heard of before to even get one, and it's just a nightmare.
4: And you have really good luck with choosing random.
1: Yeah,
4: vendors.
1: I do. Yeah, mm-hmm. Really.
4: You're kind of like the vendor guy.
1: Yeah, especially on Amazon.
4: Vendor bender.
1: I do go on. I like to call it. You know, Wes knows that. I like to call it that. All right. Well, let's start.
4: What are we starting?
5: You want me to fly out so I can fix it?
1: What are we fixing? I already forgot what it was.
5: Your little device.
4: Your sleep deficit.
1: Yeah. Geez, no, it's bad. Yeah, we'll fix bad. That the first. Sleep is bad. It's bad.
5: Dude, I don't know. Get a tent and go out in the middle of nowhere. Maybe you'll sleep. Like,
1: yeah, maybe.
5: Diablo's Pass or something. Sleep up there.
1: It's all these compounding problems, because now I also have like this restless thing that happens. That kind of kicks in around 11:30 really bad and kind of goes until like 2 a.m. Yeah.
5: Oh.
1: And then around 2 a.m. I pass out, and then it's just how good of sleep did I get between 2 a.m. and 5 a.m.? Sometimes 4 a.m.
5: Some.
1: Sometimes, yeah.
5: Jeez. I'm so sorry. I don't know how to help you.
4: You could cool this box.
1: Yeah, if I wasn't stressing out about my hot box so much, maybe I'd sleep better.
5: Which one?
1: Okay. All right. Brantley won't
6: piss tap. He'd rather open 10 new windows like some kind of entropy enthusiast.
1: Okay.
4: It's true. It's true. We have documented it on the show.
1: I think we're ready to start, right? I'm feeling some resistance, but I think we should do it.
4: What are we doing? How many pre's are we doing?
1: I think just the standard pre set. Oh, I got a little buzz on my line.
4: Line buzz.
1: Line buzz. Line buzz. It's weird, too, because I have, like, the shortest run possible.
4: And it's the line that gets used the most, and, like, you check on it the most, and you listen back to it the most.
1: These are all true as well. These are all true.
5: Maybe the electrons are protesting?
1: That seems like something that's possible. Yeah. All right, I'm going to start up the video streams, and then we're going to get going.
4: Going live.
1: Yeah, we're going live.
4: I mean, we are live, but like double live.
1: Hey, Charbar, are you ready?
7: Yeah, that dog is ready.
1: It's a dog down there.

0: Hello, boys.
1: Ooh, hello.
0: Back in the studio.
1: We are. Oh, we don't have a Brantley, but he's beaming in bright red
0: he's
1: today.
0: Here in spirit.
1: Yeah. High Brent signal.
0: Hello, Cosmo.
2: He's like, it's more of a salmon.
1: I
2: know the internet ruins colors, but it's kind of like a salmon. I think you'd like it.
0: Yeah. I mean, we know the shirt.
2: He said red. He doesn't know this shirt. Clearly. Come on.
0: Hello. Hello, Charbar. Look at that Cosmo right there.
1: Yeah, it's a good Cosmo.
2: Nope. I
1: Cosmo gas.
0: Yeah. Yeah. Yeah. How is the van doing? Any changes?
2: Some
0: standby?
2: I had big plans yesterday to like spend the entire day taking the tank down.
1: Oh boy.
2: And, you know, repairing all the hoses that are leaking fuel all over the place. And I asked someone to help me and they bailed. So
0: I was going to ask if you have any help over there. Yeah.
2: Oh, I asked two people, actually. They both bailed. So I don't know if they're just afraid or they're not friends with me anymore or what's going on. So this week I'm just going to go solo.
0: Motorboat tank is out.
2: To come out with weird ways of not killing myself.
0: This is the difference between.
2: I should have a great update for next week.
0: The difference between you and me is I would have been like, there's no way I'm doing this on my own. I'm just going to do the motorboat tank thing, and I'm just going to drive it over there, and I'm going to get one of the guys to help me. That's the difference between you and me, is I'd just be like, nah, I know my limitations here. This is going to take me too long. But, you know, I guess if you don't have a deadline, right? Like, we don't have a trip you have to be on.
2: So that's helpful. Yeah, that's helpful. So I was, like, kind of bummed out at first. I was like, oh, man, like, I dedicated the whole day. I was really excited about it and also, you know, screw my friends. And then I was like, oh, actually, it doesn't really matter. I don't really need it really soon or anything. I'd rather do it right than fast, you know, unlike some of us. Mm. So maybe this week we'll try.
0: Yeah.
3: Hey, now.
1: Have you considered, you know, like just you give the van to one of your friends and then you just get to be the guy who helps work on the van, but without any of the, you know.
0: That was my move.
1: Yeah, seems to be working out better.
2: I already have someone else owning it, so I was well on the way to that.
1: Yeah, that's true.
0: We actually haven't started.
1: Now we just need the official underwriter.
0: We haven't started. We should start the pre-show.
1: Oh. Right?
0: I know.
1: See, we started told you there'd be more than pre.
0: Yeah, you're right. We were doing just
2: I was wondering because you seemed like.
0: I know, it did. I was feeling the vibe. But I wanted to get the video streams going. But it says some of them are still offline. But I think that's just for Streamio.
2: Why do they take so long?
0: I don't know.
1: Streamio. It turns out if you try hard enough, you can. Yep. Mm-hmm. That's our motto here.
0: It is true. All right. Let's do it for real, boys. That's good. That's good. Here we go. In threes.
2: That was good practice.
0: In twos. Those are the 3, 2, 1 sounds.

0: Yes, it is hammer time. Yes, it is hammer time.
1: People who like to mess with computers. If you're,
2: and
1: you
2: hello, Mumble Room. Hello, live chat, and hello, members. Welcome into episode 668 of El Bootlego. We're getting set up right now. How you feeling there, boys? You feeling ready to do a podcast? You feeling good?
3: Well, you know, I was, and then you phrased it like that, and then suddenly I'm not.
4: There's all this pressure. Jeez. You know, I was just feeling very nostalgic about episode 666. You guys remember that one?
2: Yeah.
3: Nope.
2: That was rough. So speaking of previous episodes, not that we were like super early to this topic, but it does seem like our GitHub diet episode was particularly timely.
4: Yeah.
2: A lot of GitHub conversations since then. Lot of pressure seemingly over there at GitHub. There's been outages, major security breaches. There has been just the weirdest problems happening where, like, pull requests disappeared. That happened to me. And then, of course, we're several years into this Microsoft acquisition, and there's concerns that maybe we're looking at the Microsoftification of GitHub, and this is kind of just going in one direction. AI workflows seem to be putting GitHub under more pressure than ever as well. And you could argue that GitHub was kind of at the frontier of these workflows, so you think maybe they could have seen the usage and the details of what was coming and could have prepared for it, but they released a blog post saying that they were surprised by the demand that AI put on their systems. And now, as The Verge puts it, GitHub faces a fight for its survival at Microsoft as they battle, quote, outages, security issues, and a talent exodus. And then they make me read to find out more. GitHub acquired GitHub for $7.5 billion in 2018.
3: Mm-hmm. Feels like a million years ago at this point, but.
2: Yeah. Yeah.
3: I do remember the pre-Microsoft days.
2: I both have been kind of frustrated by some GitHub stuff, but also I'm just not feeling this as acutely as others because it's just not so absolutely integrated into my workflow.
3: Yeah, and I think that's where some of the reporting kind of like munges different use cases, right? So like they were quoting Mitchell Hashimoto on some of this stuff, like him kind of complaining about it, which I mean, fair enough. And I think it's probably a very different experience if like GitHub is your primary development platform and you're a paying user with like private or public repos, right? But like you're kind of relying on it as like the core infrastructure for your business. Versus, I mean, it can be very important for open source projects too, don't get me wrong, but you know, like that is not the capacity that I primarily use it.
2: Yeah.
3: It's more of like this sort of additional
2: dump
3: social
2: for your stuff that dump other people
3: public
2: can
3: good
2: see.
3: Sort of, yes, exactly.
2: Yeah.
3: And so in that use case, I have not really been majorly impacted by this whatsoever. And that is just sort of the flip side of like plenty of faults, not a ton, you know. Happy to criticize GitHub all day. They do provide a lot of free storage and free repos and especially free CI stuff. So I wonder how much that is meaning, like if both private and public use is exploding, how much is the private part being sort of hurt by them, by this large subsidy to the public set?
2: B-Ren, has your thoughts around GitHub evolved at all? Anything that brings to mind?
4: It's tricky because like we saw this coming when they first acquired this thing that, you know, is a great place to do projects and stuff, but it's centralized. And how do you solve the decentralization problem? I'm not sure we have. And so it's kind of like a problem that we saw was just going to happen, but we couldn't do anything about it, or we didn't do anything about it, or didn't come up with a more clever solution for our open source projects. So I don't know. It's in a way I feel a little bit depressed about it.
2: Yeah.
4: Because it's like, well,
2: it's disappointing to see it go this way.
4: Yeah.
2: And but we don't have a solid network effect replacement. We have lots of options.
4: Exactly. But. And then, like, is another proprietary one just going to come around and replace this if that happens? Or, like, are we going to learn something? I'm not sure. Big questions, I think, came up this week around this.
2: We have big platform problems, and the people are not ready to accept Nostr as a solution. And I know I know this is going to sound funny, but if you think about it, Nostr, there's like a Nostr GitHub implementation. And when you bring together Nostr with identity and this idea of maybe a distributed GitHub that uses Nostr as a backend, where you could have your primals and your irises and your other like primary front ends, but it's all just the same data on the back end. I don't know. It feels like there could be something there, but I don't think the world is ready for it yet. I think we need more centralized platform pain.
3: Well, I think we'll get
4: plenty of that.
2: Oh, yeah. No, I think we need more because even me, as cynical and as burned as I am, I still continue to use platforms for stuff. Still do. It's like this idea is so ingrained that like if your business doesn't do that thing, you should outsource that thing when you can and if the price is reasonable and all that. And so it's this business logic where I talk myself into just outsourcing to a platform, even if there's a bit of a cost premium. And then what? Usually the turnaround time is 3 months before I regret, 6 months if I'm lucky. I mean...
3: Well, I think it'd be interesting to actually have those numbers because it's not always... And I don't think it has to be bad. Yeah. I mean, I'm all for self-hosting and stuff, but like there is really a case for like... You only have so much energy.
2: Yeah. Well, yeah. You literally only have so much time and energy.
3: Yeah. Mm-hmm. And so I think like... Everything isn't shitified is a different state than like what it has to look like. We are much closer to that state. I get, but like there are some services that we mostly like and use.
2: Yeah, it's a rare few, but yeah. Yeah.
3: And so that just makes it harder to make the calculus because instead of it being a good faith relationship, often it ends up sort of the terms of the deal change along the way. And now that's a sort of term premium you have to try to bake into your calculus of it. Does it make sense to even attempt this?
2: And there's another aspect to this. It's like degrees of workflow impact. So if it's something that's it's a minor change to your workflow to swap services, it's not so bad. But something like GitHub is more like deeply ingrained into like more than just your workflow, but a social aspect to it and all of it.
3: Are there providers you can swap in with roughly the same API, or is it like a core thing that you've optimized how you work around? Yeah, that's a good point.
2: All right, what do you think about this? Go ahead. You have one more thought?
4: Oh, I was just thinking about how DNS is set up. You know, let's say you have an email provider and you have your own DNS, like a domain name, then it doesn't really matter what's on the back end. It just kind of keeps working and stuff. And that's the way we should be building these services, so that you can just migrate anytime to a new provider, no matter what. But you know, of course, there's a disincentive for them to do that because they want to make as much money as possible. That's how the whole economy is set up. So it's a tricky problem.
2: All right. What do you guys think about old Alma Linux unveiling a media/entertainment version of Alma Linux? They've shared that they're introducing a new version of their RHEL-derived Linux operating system. The Alma Linux Foundation will be hosting Alma Linux Day in L.A. on July 18th. And they're going to cater to the VFX and enterprise Linux space.
3: Yeah, at first it might sound like they're making a set-top box, but no.
2: Mm-mm.
3: They are aiming at folks who make the content you watch on those boxes.
2: Like the studios, if you will.
3: Mm-hmm.
2: Their pitch is Alma Linux, get your hardware acceleration working, and then the workflow doesn't break, is I think actually the pitch. Like, the workflow just stays the same. And we were chatting off-air, but... at different times, I had clients that ran video editing shops that did the most boring video editing job in the world, but probably is one of the larger amounts of regular old people getting video editing jobs, is they edited video for courtrooms. So like if they had gone to a forensic reenactment and it needed to be kind of cut together with other stuff, they would do that. Or they would sometimes go and film the scene and like cut stuff together for video evidence that would be used in court. And they hated upgrading their systems. They hated it. I remember when the G5 towers were out and Mac OS 10 was out, they were still pushing G3 and G4 Max on Mac OS Classic, just trying to eke out as much life as possible and all this hardware they had hanging off of it. So this industry, I think in particular, because the output is the video product and not a technology product.
3: Right. And it's like a lot of these end up not really being even necessarily a fully general computers. It's sort of a computer to run a single workflow or a single app or a single ecosystem of apps.
2: It's like a video editing appliance.
3: Mm-hmm.
2: which is kind of the history of the industry.
3: I was going to say, right? Yeah. Yeah. We power it with these general purpose machines.
2: Mm-hmm. Mm-hmm.
3: It is kind of interesting. So they're obviously aiming at that end, but they're also here, if you go to their page, they're talking about some of the stuff they'll have at this Alma Linux Day LA.
2: Yeah.
3: The Alma Linux Creative Installer. This is more aimed at freelancers, indie studios, students who want work and stuff today. So it's basically an installer that sets up GIMP, Krita, Inkscape, Blender, FreeCAD, DaVinci Resolve, Kden Live, OBS, Azure, Audacity, the full bench. And the idea is you can sort of get basically all the creative apps you might need with a single click and no terminal involved.
2: Which I'm sure is big for them, right? I mean, that seems like I don't want to mess with that stuff.
3: It is kind of interesting. I assume there's stuff like Flatpak involved. Don't know. Maybe not. Maybe they're just native packages. But it is kind of interesting to see if that works well. It is not necessarily the thing that maybe you would suggest. If someone asked you they wanted to run those programs, would you say like a modern version of the old CentOS was the platform they should choose?
2: Yeah. No.
3: But maybe.
2: Yeah, if they get support or something, you can get a little contract. I don't know, maybe. Yeah, so Alma Linux Day, LA, July 18th. So go check that out.
3: And then report back to us.
2: I will mention, if anybody would like to help us out with a boost, I think we're on track for like the lowest supported episode of Linux Unplugged ever.
3: So your boost will have outsized influence.
2: Yeah.
3: And
2: it makes me think perhaps, well, two things. We should probably reconsider rail coverage. And the second thing, so Red Hat wanted us to pay out of pocket to go to that event.
5: Oh, man.
2: Imagine if we had paid out of pocket
4: Jeez.
2: To go to that event, and then it got that kind of reception. That would have been the biggest mistake of the year, maybe the last 2 years.
4: Did we title it wrong?
2: Maybe.
3: I wonder how much of the next episode's boosts are direct.
2: I know it's not a direct signal, but you know the way you can tell is because when it's a banger, you really see the you do see it come in. So, anyways, if you're listening live and you want to make an outsized impact, we would appreciate it. We would really appreciate it.
5: Boost!
2: Because we are so sponsor lean that it's sort of how I survive.
3: Mm-hmm. Think of it as the boosts are on sale in a way because there's just not competition.
2: True. So this story is really just to have a laugh. Because I just think it shows the speed at which these companies are moving. And for Google, it's probably a little uncomfortable. So Google had their big I.O. event last week, and a little bug came up where you can no longer Google for the word disregard. Don't know if it's still a problem. But so they rolled out this new search experience with foreground AI summaries, and they're trying to get rid of the 10 blue links. They kind of made a big deal about we just can't be 10 blue links anymore kind of a thing.
3: Mm-hmm.
2: But Google's catching some flack because if you type in disregard, you get some sort of like, I guess, AI mistake. And now you get like the definition disregard.
3: So I think what happens is basically it's defaulting to prompt mode.
2: Yeah.
3: Right? And that's like the main change. They've already had it.
2: Right.
3: And so it's just now it's the default.
2: It's like if you prompted the word disregard.
3: Yep. And I don't know, like, they don't have a screenshot of them trying to turn it into more of an action, like, define, you know, did you use anything more than just the literal word? Do you still hit this? Probably not. But yeah, right, so now it just says, understood. Let me know whenever you have a new prompt or question, which is probably not the action you were going for when you typed that into the thing.
2: Yeah, no.
3: And is certainly a regression from, otherwise it would just show definitions for words.
2: Yeah. Not too surprising, but kind of just a funny, I think it just shows how fast they're moving.
3: Mm-hmm.
2: But things that are also moving fast in AI land appears to be the sound system, subsystem for Linux. A lot of fixes and drivers are getting submitted by AI LLM-assisted coding. The sound system maintainer for SUSE began today's sound fix pull request with the following, quote, as expected, we still continue receiving lots of small fixes. One major change is about HD audio pending IRQ handling, but this would influence only old, odd machines on slow VMs. There are a few other fixes for the core part, but most of them are not too serious UAF fixes, while the rest are mostly device-specific fixes and quirks. So we're seeing average folk, I guess, perhaps, or slightly better than average. I don't know which. That's not the wrong framing.
3: At least folks who are willing to go through the kernel contribution process. So there's that filter.
2: And they're scratching their own itches now is what's happening. Like we've been there. You have this one esoteric problem that nobody else has a problem with, and you would love to see it fixed. And all of a sudden, now you've got the tooling to fix it. And Linus himself commented on this recently, saying that it's both a good thing and a bad thing, because, you know, we are actually uncovering a lot of good bugs in here. But the bad thing is that there's also a lot of duplicate bug reports. He says on the positive side, it is short-term pain with long-term benefits. When AI finds a bug in any source code, long-term, you found a bug and we fixed it, and the end result is better for it. And then he continued, I think finding bugs is great because the real problem is all the

0: you find it primarily with an AI helper, then from what they've seen, it's likely other people are finding it too. And so sort of treating that behind this sort of security wall of obscurity of trying to slam this secret list to like, oh, I found this possible 0 day. They're sort of suggesting for these, like, unless you're doing a lot of actually what seems like actually unique work, then it's probably not worth doing that because the cost of just duplicates is higher than you actually gain from any of the security.
1: Mm. Yeah. I mean, it's obvious.
0: Which also makes sense because they were kind of already a bug is a bug kind of culture anyway, right?
1: It's obvious the machines are going to have to go through the dupes, but it should be a job easy enough for the machines. But it's, I know people hate that answer, but it seems clear to me. Here's something that I think is the, so a lot of people are going to see this story. And the takeaway that they're going to have is that the kernel is being overwhelmed with bug reports, AI slop reports, and drive-by bug reports. But the meta story that I see, or maybe the macro story that I see, is that LLMs have made open source and free software more available to more people. They are taking the human knowledge and they are giving the tools to people that didn't have tools to build software before. And if that wasn't at the core of the original free software movement, then I don't know what the hell was. And these, what this is demonstrating is some of these people, they're passionate about Linux and their Linux system. And that's where they want to contribute. And now they have tooling to do that. And Linus himself just said right there, the code's actually good. It's just a matter of volume. Now, I don't know. That's not my opinion. That's Linus Torvalds. I don't know if you trust his opinion or not. But that's Linus Torvalds' opinion. So Linus says they're getting these fixes. And this is one vector, one lens, which we get a pretty good insight into because it's such an open process. But this isn't just happening here. It's happening everywhere people have a passion, everywhere people have an itch to scratch. And it's the very thing that free software set to make available. And what the machines have done is they have taken all of that knowledge. They have scrubbed Linux code. They have scrubbed free software code. And they have trained on it, yes. But they are making it available to people to use in a way that is like beyond anything the IDE ever accomplished, way beyond anything Stack Exchange ever accomplished, way beyond anything IRC, people answering questions in IRC ever accomplished, way beyond anything I can think of, because the proof is in the effing pudding right here. We're seeing it right here with the uptick in the volume. That is the proof that more people have access to these tools, more people are creating code. And that code, by the way, is free software. And Linus himself just said it's decent code. I don't know. That seems to be the macro story I'm taking from this. But a lot of people want to focus on duplicate bug reports and like shit that's just going to get fixed in like a year anyways. But they're going to have their time to chirp about it now. And in a year when those problems are solved and people aren't complaining about it, they just won't ever talk about it again. And they'll just move on to the next thing they're going to chirp about. That's the story I see here. I don't know.
0: Yeah, I would say you're painting with a little bit of a broad brush. Point well taken. I don't think he's saying all of the submissions are good. I think he's saying best of the crop is good.
1: Sure, but that's going to be true for everything.
0: Yeah, totally.
1: Yeah. I mean, there's going to be more good and there's going to be more slop. It's just, it's so tiring, but it's the same effing thing that happened with photography. It's the same thing when the printing press came along. It's the same thing when we could duplicate. When we could duplicate music at no cost, it's like just, there's so, it's just, but yeah, we pretend like it's new every time and that it's existential.
0: That we do.
1: I don't know. I just feel like it's actually a good sign that more people are releasing free software. And I think it's a good thing that more people are creating code and it's a good thing that more people can scratch that itch.
0: Totally.
1: It's extremely enabling. And it also lets you take advantage of like, you know, it's really powerful to be able to go from like, I don't quite understand how Docker Compose works. Say somebody that's like, I don't really understand containers or I don't really get how what XYZ is like. You can use that to learn. You can have that thing walk you through the process. You can have it do the work, but you can also have it walk you through the process step by step, custom tailored for instructions for your specific machine with your specific versions and your specific goal in mind.
0: Yeah. And that's where I think it's useful to like, as you've said before, like, the agency of the human is still very important in this. And that's where it's like part of the problem with the, you know, bug hunting stuff has been a human culture of I want the credit of submitting stuff and getting stuff fixed in the Linux kernel and social clout and hype and look at me go. And not the I'm deeply invested in Linux as a thing that I trust and I use and I'm committed to and I want to make it better. Or some, you know, it's a big spectrum between all of those things.
1: That's a fair point.
0: And similar in the way, right? Like you can have it just write all.

0: have your code for you and learn nothing, or you can have it, now you have working code that you can introspect and play for, and it can customize how it explains it to you. And so like it just matters how you think about what you're doing with it and how you engage with it.
1: I think we were touching on, oh, go ahead, Brent, go ahead.
2: Wes said you can customize how it explains things to you and how you get to learn. And he gave me a little snippet of how he was learning about double entry bookkeeping.
0: I have
2: to say it was very Wes tuned. And
1: so it talks
2: an example
1: pirate.
2: Of no, that would be Jeff. No, it was like translating accounting principles into
1: math.
2: Basically, yeah, exactly. Or functional programming, whichever you want. Yeah. Or blend, actually. Man. But yeah, exactly. And but it was fascinating because it brings a totally like you lens to any concept, and that's been really hard to find prior to this. So
1: good and bad, but yeah,
2: it's a learning tool, unbelievably good.
1: Yeah. Yes. All right. I don't know. Probably enough said.
0: It is fascinating to watch the kernel of all projects. I mean, it's interesting to watch lots of projects, but especially the kernel adopt this. And I think they are exploring, as you've said, right? Like helping, having AI help with the volume increase from AI as well. Like, it seems like they are pretty forward on adopting some of these tools to manage. And they are some of the folks who have the most control over some of their workflows because they are doing it in a more decentralized, to go back to an earlier topic, they have this sort of odd, but you know, email is a federated system and they're sending patches and they have distributed Git repos. And
1: yeah,
0: that's one version of doing it.
1: Yeah, absolutely. And I mean, it works today. It's worked for a long time.
2: Is there a contrast between the adoption of the AI we're seeing now and like the Rust adoption? Because it was so much friction with the Rust stuff. And it almost seems like there's less.
1: Hybrid sarcasm asked the question earlier, is there parallels to the AI adoption in early days of Linux?
2: Right.
1: He says, are we seeing AI go through the same infancy Linux did? Seems like AI is incredibly fragmented with all kinds of small individual tools that one is expected to understand and be able to piece together with others. Sure, the big boys are putting together big AI packages, but they're still fairly limited in scope. And I do see some parallels to the early days of Linux. I definitely do with the fragmentation. Also, you could almost look at the commercial models as like the commercial operating systems.
0: I was just going to say, yeah. What's so frustrating is that we seem to be doing the same thing where it's you have to reteach people that an open version is even an option to think about.
1: But yet at the same time, behind the scenes, even though they don't want to talk about it, the open versions are putting downward price pressure on their market approach.
0: Yeah.
2: Yeah.
1: It's pretty interesting in that way. It's like DeepSeek just announced their 75% discount is permanent, right? So, of course, Anthropic and others are getting, you know, ready to release their new models, and they have to consider the fact that you can go for just a fraction of the cost.
0: That V4's good stuff.
1: Yep. So is Minimax. So is Kimi K2.
2: I use the heck out of Minimax.
0: I'm excited for Quen 3.7. I've been liking 3.6 a fair amount.
1: Yeah, keep hearing good things about Quen. And, you know, I was even impressed with Gemma.
0: Yeah.
1: Really, for running it on
0: absolutely.
1: My old-ass hardware, and it just worked fine.
0: Especially for, like, tool use, agent loop stuff.
1: Yeah. All right, which we'll talk more about later. So let's talk really quick about Calabra and Flipper working together to open up the RK3576. Flipper Devices bid Calabra as an open-source software partner for the Flipper One, built around Rockchip's RK3576.
0: That's your fave.
1: And it's a big performance jump. And they're going to have an upstream development process where everything's open. They also have in the works power management, USB DP, alt mode, so I guess DisplayPort, video decoding, MPU support, and a DDR trainer blob.
0: I thought this was interesting how they kind of talk about why. Choosing a silicon platform for a Linux-first product is not just a hardware decision. It's a long-term bet on software maturity, community health, and the ability to ship and maintain a product without being held hostage to a vendor BSP that goes stale the moment the ink dries on the purchase order.
1: Well, that's just what's so nice about it, is it's essentially once it's out there in the wild, it's ours.
0: Right?
1: And that's the difference. It's truly ours.
0: Huge.
1: And if the community likes it and they want to keep it going for as long as the hardware runs, they absolutely can. That's a piece of hardware I don't mind spending a little money on.
0: Yeah, right. It gives you more reason to invest.
1: I like that. Also in the open world, what about Meshtoad V3? Turning Linux systems directly into Meshtastic nodes. No longer do you need a silly ESP Okay, well, you can't actually use an ESP22P. So never mind. But this thing looks pretty slick. I love the ESP32s. But the thing is pretty slick because you get a USB-C port on it on one end and you get an antenna port on the other end. You plug the USB-C into your Linux box and boom, Bob's your uncle. You got a LoRa-compatible antenna talking to your Linux box.
0: Pretty cool. Also, Nullhop Mesh Toad, this is a great name.
1: That is good.
0: $45 or so, ships pre-flashed from the factory.
1: Yeah, what do you think of something like this here, Jeff? What do you think of something like this, Jeff? Jeff?
0: Also, did I guess you see the cute little vectorized bunny logo? Come on.
3: I was doing laundry.
0: Think about Drew.
3: No, it sounds cool.
1: Would you...
2: are you going to plug one into your car, your Raspberry Pi in
1: could
2: your
1: you,
2: car?
1: I'm wondering, could you, Jeff, you know, being, you know, mesh-tastic as you are, could you think of a reason why you'd want it on a genuine Linux box over, say, an ESP that you just connect to over IP or something?
3: Well, that's... No, I think it's a great idea because you already have genuine Linux boxes all over the place, right? Why would you need another piece of
1: hardware? Okay.
3: No, it's a cool. It's
1: oh,
3: cool
1: like
3: idea.
1: I could plug this into Enterprise.
3: Exactly.
1: Oh, that is, I like it a lot now. Okay. All right.
3: And the car idea, too. I mean,
1: yeah.
3: Yeah. If you have a. Carputer, then why not?
1: Got a pie in your car, like Jeff does. You think anybody else out in our audience. You think anybody else has ever put a car
0: boost
1: in
0: with your pie cars?
1: Yeah. Or
0: car pies?
1: Call the launch.
4: Well, I'm just going to make a quick call to the launch. I haven't checked in since yesterday.
1: Yeah.
4: 774-462-5667.
1: Call your
4: That's
1: launch.
4: It. All right. 774-462-5667.
0: What do call I get again?
1: You get it. You get featured on the launch. That's what you get.
0: Am I entered to win in anything?
1: Yeah, Brent's going to make you brunch. The winner. Yeah. After the lawsuit is settled. Now
0: that's fair.
1: Now that I've hired Mel and Sue. So here's my question to you. Have you ever had a carputer or anything like it? Do you have one now? Or have you ever had one? Boost in? Nope. Well, you could. Yeah, boost in or call the launch. The launch, I think, you know, we do this thing now where it's we're in this nasty cycle where we get like 15 voicemails and then we get like one or no voicemails and then we get and it's like that doesn't work. We got to spread it out. So call the launch because I think we're a little low right now. Call the launch. Tell me if you've ever had a carputer. Okay. I want to know Brent too. Yeah, Brent, you gonna call the launch?
0: Well, you didn't mention van
2: computers.
1: Get him a van computer. Come on. Come on, Brent. Come on, you got to call that launch. All right. I don't think he's going to call.
0: It'd be great if he would just call right now.
2: What's the number
1: again? I know, wouldn't it?
0: Yeah.
1: What, you want to call the launch real quick? It's 1-774-462-5667. 1-774-462-5667.
2: Yeah, okay. All
1: right, got it. Just call the launch.
2: Well, I added it to my favorites, too.
1: Okay, good. Yeah, that's what everybody should have it in their address book. All right, boys.
0: Maybe you can trigger a Chris.
2: I actually do. It's in my context.
0: It should be.
1: I do have. Wes worked on some songs. They didn't make the intro this week. Just you know, the roll of the dice not necessarily a comment on anything in particular. Just roll the dice. It's a competitive world out there in the AI slop landscape.
0: I also sometimes veer more weird than you know.
1: Then we
0: song.
1: Can, yeah.
2: Well, you don't say.
1: Yeah, like here, Brent. You're gonna get a quick little intermish with a Wes Payne special. It's a shorty.
2: All right,
1: but it's all about you.
5: Bose

0: Bose speakers on the fritz. Woo! What you gonna do?
1: Oh!
0: Call Brent.
1: You gotta call Brent.
0: He's the dude who fixes Bose speakers.
1: We also had new. What was this? Oh, yeah, okay, we had.
2: New mystery podcast flavor from West. New mystery podcast flavor from West. Tastes like a burrito tape and a cough drop, I guess. New mystery podcast flavor from West. It's like that mystery Airheads flavor, but in podcast form. You know, sort of recycled and mixed together. Like someone dropped a casserole into...
1: Yeah. I also,
3: you know, did you like any of those open source ones?
1: You know, they were all right. They were all right. I don't think I have them super handy, but they were all right. I mean, they're not, you know, bangers.
3: No, no. There was one that was pretty positive about you. I think that was the most recent one.
1: Oh, well, I don't recall that.
4: Yeah, just scroll up a little.
1: Oh, Brent's been blasting us with screenshots.
4: Yeah, it's the most recent on last night.
1: Like, this is the place.
5: Sorry for sharing my successes. You
1: like,
5: jerk.
1: This is the place for screenshots.
4: Who would ever do that?
1: Who would ever do that?
4: Screenshots.
1: No.
5: Hey, I included a banana.
4: Oh, yeah, there we go.
1: Oh.

0: Not bad. Not bad. That's a pretty good little crash out. So we've been testing free self-hosted, or, you know, you got to pay somebody's GPU, but they're not like, these are like models.
1: Yeah, this is a Ace Step 1.5 or something, which Jeff turned us on to.

0: the gift.
1: I like that. I like that.
2: Not bad. That's better than the one I got.
1: That's pretty good. Because, you know, the words. So, you know, the words have to work. And the words worked on that one.
3: You know, when Jeff asked for a song, what's your prompt, Jeff? Is it like, give me.
1: Well, it's usually themes about the grievances with Brent and.
4: Taras Festivus is all year round.
1: Are we ready?
3: Hang on, I need another moment.
1: Okay, oh my goodness.
3: All right.
1: You. Oh,
3: hi, Drew.
1: Well, you already started recording?
3: What?
1: Okay, we can start. I didn't know you started.
4: No, he wanted to give Drew secret messages.
3: I just like throwing you off.
1: He's stressing me out, Wes. Sorry. Wes, will you talk to him? Because he's really stressing me out. Wes, you got to talk to him.
3: It's Sunday. I'm just trying to, you know.
1: All right. Get your crap together. We're going to start recording. Here we go. In 3, 2, 1, record. Pow. Hello, Drew. Hello, Drew.
3: Oh, hi, Drew.
1: Everybody get your four count ready. Here we go. It's a big moment. 1, 2, 3, 4.
2: Four.
3: Whoa, right. That was good, guys.
1: All right.
3: Real nice.
1: All right. All right. I had an open claw crash out. The updates finally got to me. Nah, that's it. That's all I got.
3: Oh, you're onto something.
1: Hello, friends, and welcome back to your weekly Linux talk show. My name is Chris.
4: My name is Wes.
3: And my name is Brent.
1: Hello, gentlemen. Well, coming up on the show, we've each prepared a topic, but we haven't told the other one what it's about. So I have no idea what the other guys want to talk about this week. And then we'll round out the show with some great boosts, some picks, and a lot more. And I know what I'm going to talk about. But before we get there, I know we got to say time-appropriate greetings to our virtual lug. Hello, Mama Room. Hello.
5: Hello. Hey, Chris. Hey, Wes. And hello, Brent.
1: Hello. And hello up there in the old quiet listening. And shout out to the live stream. And our members, we've been cooking now for about 40 minutes or so. So it's nice to be here on a Sunday morning doing the Unplugged program on a Tuesday. And let's say a big good morning to our friends over at Defined Networking. 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You're going to be impressed. So there seems to be a bit of concern over things going on over at Bitwarden, and I'm not sure. There's been a leadership shift, some premium price increases, some statements about their public mission and community of change that have been changed again. And so I just thought we'd discuss this for a moment, because I've ended up over the years falling back on Bitwarden. Do you still use Bitwarden?
4: I do.
1: I know, Brent, you never fall down into Bitwarden. And I know they've
3: been hesitant.
1: Yeah. Well, perhaps for good reason. Their new CEO did have a response post, my first 100 days of Bitwarden, where he did say open source is still the foundation of everything at Bitwarden. But I'm just kind of curious if people are starting to create a Bitwarden backup plan. And I'd like to poll the audience. What password manager are you using? And does it sync across your devices? And did you move off of Bitwarden?
4: Did you move to another hosted service? Did you move to something totally self-hosted, Vault Warden, etc.?
1: Yeah.
4: Or do you sync around a KeePass file, Brent style?
1: And I wonder if we can, you know, I mean, I think there's room here for us to kind of take what the audience says, review it, come together with what we kind of come up with, and maybe create a Bitwarden migration guide, because it's something you and I might want to consider.
4: I know I have seen a few number of folks trying out the Proton password manager. Maybe if the audience members have any experience there, too.
1: And I know the 2FA folks also make a password manager.
4: Oh, interesting.
1: Which is open source. So there's a few options out there these days. KeePath and others. So boost in. B-O-O-S-T. Or go to linuxunplugged.com/contact and let us know. We're trying to figure out what to do over here.
4: Just don't boost us your passwords. That doesn't work.
1: All right. So let's get into it, boys, because we've got three topics. I have no idea what they're about. So I'm just going to sit back and enjoy the ride, I suppose, because I'm going to go last. That way I get the full effect.
4: You're assuming that ours don't involve quizzes for you or any sort of work on your part?
1: I hope not. I've gotten the basic gist that we're going to have a little Bose with Brent here, that he has been working with Bose smart speakers to some degree. But that's all I really know, Brent. So bring us up to speed, as they say.
3: Well, I've been hanging out with my parents lots lately, and they're just as big music folks as I am. So they have... Years and years and years and years ago, they bought a Bose SoundTouch 30, which I guess I looked it up. I can't believe this was available from 2013 to 2014. So only for a year somehow, but they're around. I've seen them around quite a bit and they use this thing daily. There's just always music playing off this thing. And they, it's the kind of speaker where you can, you know, have little presets and they're not super technical, but they can go, hey, I'm here. Yeah, you might not understand. You're in a different country. But so they've used the heck out of this thing. It's been a great speaker. Sounds great. It's not too huge. And like, it just works. Except Bose announced a few months ago that they would stop supporting this speaker. And what that means is that any of the presets you had or any of the streaming you were using on this speaker would just stop working one day. And that day happened just a couple of weeks ago, the 5th of May.
1: Oh, no.
3: And I have not seen my parents that angry in a while about a product that they purchased because it's a thing that's worked forever. They never had to, you know, they set it up once and it just kind of worked. And all of a sudden one day they went to do their morning routine of putting the radio on and it doesn't work at all. And they can't do anything about it. They don't understand why. They never got any, you know, an email or whatever saying that they're so, but we've seen this happen over and over and over.
1: It reminds me of the first time meme. Oh, your first time, huh?
3: Well, some of us has been there before. Mm-hmm. So when they bought this thing way back then, this is the exact reaction I had was like, oh, it seems great now, but we, you know, been talking about this kind of thing happening for the last 10 years at least. So I thought I might try to help them with this thing because like now it was just basically mostly a brick as far as streaming anything goes, but you could still use it for Bluetooth, which is the main way I was using it when they weren't around, and like an aux connection, but that's never how they were using it. So I did a little, you know, spelunking around our dear open source communities, and it turns out I'm not the only one who wants to solve this. And a lot of people have been working quite a bit on this since that announcement, because when Bose announced that they were going to stop supporting this thing, there was a massive upheaval and they decided to open source some of the APIs for this speaker or this series of speakers at least. And that just has enabled the community to go nuts and make all these tools to bring back the functionality to these speakers. So from what I've seen, the idea is to just make them as useful as they were previous and not need Bose in the middle, which maybe arguably should have been how it was designed in the first place. But we're here now, and luckily this thing's not trash because these projects are well along, even in a couple months, and I decided to implement this thing. Maybe I can just rescue my parents' mornings with music.
1: Huh.
3: And I decided to look at how to accomplish this because I was like, I don't know, maybe we can use Home Assistant, like an integration or something that can stream music to this thing. That's always an option. But it turned out that, well, of course, this thing just runs Linux, right?
1: Oh, no kidding.
3: And, of course it does. And so there are...
1: This has got a whole OS on there.
3: Questionable design decisions. Like, for instance, they just have... Telnet access.
1: Yes.
4: All right.
3: No authentication needed or anything.
1: Yes. Good. I mean, that's good for
3: the
1: you.
3: The method I used. Yeah, the method I used to get into it is I was like, well, I'm not that familiar with Telnet. I want to use SSH. Turns out you could just put an empty file named, you know, remote_services onto a USB drive. Plug that in the back of the thing because it has USB, which I don't know if it should. And then it just enables root access to this box.
1: Yep, I love it when they do
3: no
1: that.
3: With no password or anything.
1: Yes.
3: So with no password or anything, you just SSH to this thing.
1: What could go wrong?
3: So questionable maybe security practices, but it's a benefit for us because this thing was super easy to get into. I decided to, well, there's a variety of projects that are solving this in interesting ways. So,
4: like more than one that I addressing this particular, like,
3: yeah,
4: wow.
3: There are various, approaches, I guess you could say. The one I leaned on after doing quite a bit of research is called Aftertouch, which is, you know, just because of sound touch after they canceled the sound. Anyways, and it is quite complete in the sense that it has excellent documentation and allows various options for how to get into the speaker and change basically some settings in a variety of ways so that you can host the streaming yourself. So instead of Bose being like the person in the middle that sends the streaming services to the speaker, you just have either a NAS or a Raspberry Pi. You could even use a VPS because they have some like TLS certificates that work wonderfully with this thing. But the other thing is you could just run this software on the speaker itself as well because it's just Linux. So it can just be standalone, which is amazing. I thought it was really well designed because Aftertouch offers a lot of options for how to install this in a variety of places. So they have a Docker setup, also just a native systemd setup that, of course, is the way I went with NixOS. But they also have a Pi quick installer. So if you have a Pi going already, you just run one command and it sets everything up for you, which is pretty sweet, I have to say. So one of the methods to solve this is to do just a DNS redirect for the Bose domains. That's one of the simpler ways to do it, let's say.
1: Because it's still reaching out to their servers?
3: Yeah, it's constantly, there's like, I think three of their servers that's constantly reaching out to try to gain information about which streams
1: are available,
3: etc. And
1: then they just shut down the servers on their end.
3: Yeah. Yeah,
1: but they left it just sitting there blasting your network. I mean, I know it's not a lot of traffic, but just the principle of it. The principle of it.
3: I know. Yeah, yeah.
1: Interesting. So you intercept that basically by screwing with the DNS.
3: Exactly. And you could do that a variety of ways, right? You could just do it on your router or whatever you want. But it has to point to something. So you want to run Aftertouch somewhere. So I decided to run on the little NAS that I have behind me. And that was a wonderful way to do it. But I didn't intercept the DNS. What I did instead, as the project suggests, is because this thing just has open root, once you plug in a simple little USB drive, you can go in and just change the DNS entries and point them to where you need them. So you don't even need to intercept them. You just tell the speaker, go look here instead. And Aftertouch supplies basically a couple things. So one thing is you can use a web UI to do all of the migration of the speaker. So as long as you have the service running and the speaker's on the same network, it'll just auto detect the speaker. And then there's a big migrate button and that'll change all of the entries for you, which is awesome and makes it super, super simple. So there's that part. And then it also provides a bunch of access to streams and stuff. So you get the exact same functionality and you don't need Bose at all. I kind of wish this was available a long, long time ago. Like, they should just open source this stuff from the start. It's going to happen anyways.
1: It almost makes a guy want to go on eBay and pick one up. You know what I'm saying?
3: Well, that's what I've been thinking about is we're lucky because we have the know-how to do this. And it was relatively simple for people like us. But my parents would have never, ever done this. So, like, give it a couple more weeks, they would have chucked this thing or... You know,
1: yeah,
3: that's right. The danger is like they're perfectly usable speakers, but how many people are just going to
1: not only are they usable still, but they like the sound. And it's not necessarily going to happen for, you know, they replace that with something else. They might not like the sound. Yeah. It's got, those speakers have a unique sound to them and people enjoy it. Other people don't.
3: I sneaky turned down the bass like to -5 because it has that setting. Yeah, too, and they're so bassy.
1: Yeah, they are. They're very bass heavy. Yeah.
3: So it's pretty sweet. Now the UI has a bunch of information, a bunch of technical information, which I like.
1: Cool.
3: But also from the perspective of, let's say, my parents, they just get to use it. So I was able to reprogram all their touch buttons as well to what they had before. And they're not even going to know that it's doing anything different. But I know that it is because now it's all completely local and I can run the server myself. And I am highly considering just running that service on the speaker itself because
1: you can.
3: Why have another box to do it, right?
1: Right. Yeah.
3: And so that's the little project I've been working on this week.
1: Trying to solve that.
3: And I would say job's finished.
1: Job's finished. It's kind of remarkable, the community. So you have Aftertouch. Obviously, there's SoundCork and there's others. They've really taken advantage of what's available here.
4: Did you get a sense, like, okay, so obviously there's this model, but, like, how many models are supported by these various efforts? How new can you go? Like, what does this open up?
3: I think a lot of these sprung up around the SoundTouch models specifically, which have a lot of similar architecture.
1: Right.
3: I'm not aware of all of the models, but there's, like, a SoundTouch 10, which I think is a smaller version of this, and this thing is a 30, which is probably the size of, like, a tiny suitcase, like a carry-on or something like that. But I would imagine a lot of the design of these speakers is common with some of their more modern ones, so I would imagine you're going to see this expanding to include other speakers as well. I sure hope so.
1: I just wish there was a general speaker OS that was just this. It was just this.
3: Yeah.
1: I also see in here that they support the stereo pairing that these Bose speakers can do, which
4: that's nice.
1: In the past required, I think, a cloud account.
3: That's neat. There's, I mean, that's kind of the joy for what Bose ended up doing here under pressure was open sourcing the API for all of this. So it means there's a command line program now that you can just access every single function that was in there. So I've included a link to the PDF that Bose sent out. And I think they could have probably open sourced more of it, but at least what they did give was enough to get all this functionality back. So this stereo pairing functionality is like, if you have several of Bose speakers, you can either set them up beside each other and have a stereo environment or in separate rooms, right? Because they just run off the network. So they're just touching each other and you can have them streaming synced between various rooms or different floors in your house or something like that. So I would say these might be hitting eBay really cheap real soon. So maybe it's an opportunity to grab a bunch of them. Chris, you and I were trying to find a speaker system for when we're working on cars. This would be kind of perfect.
1: Yeah, we'd put a couple around, the shop. Yeah. Good to go.
3: Set up an eBay alert, I think, is the real lesson here today.
1: Nice catch. So, and it's nice for the folks, too. And a nice way to solve that. So that was the Bose SoundTouch 30 with the code name Mojo. If you're looking for it,
3: it is code the Mojo.
1: That is
3: it's got more Mojo now, I would say.
1: You brought back the Mojo. Well done.
3: Well, I wonder if we'll get extra functionality, too, once the projects kind of implement all of the initial functionality.
1: Right.
3: Like, keep dreaming. Let's go nuts.
4: I'm curious. Did you detect, like, sort of what the possibility for a prank mode might be? You know, like, it looks it's going to play the audio you request, but it just plays Rickroll every time, something like that, or Linux Unplugged, random episodes.
3: Yeah, I was able to find Linux Unplugged through the streaming services.
1: Ooh.
3: So I was going to put that on, like, one of their presets.
1: Every Sunday morning, just have Fran turn it to the JB Live.
3: Stream. Yeah, that'd be awesome.
1: Mm-hmm.
3: Unfortunately, it didn't stream, so I'll have to put in a bug report or something, and we'll get that working.
1: Hmm. All right. I do want a chicken coop speaker, so you never. Thank you, Bradley. Thank you.
3: You're welcome.
1: All right, so I know it's time for This is the Way with Wes.
0: This is the way.
1: And it looks like Wes took a first look at Nasty.
4: Yeah, that's right.
1: And Nasty is getting a lot of attention in the NixOS, Bcash, and Rust communities.
4: Which we really don't have any interest in.
1: So it's an interesting cross-section. And I've been seeing a lot of talk online about it, so I'm glad you took a first look. Tell us about it.
4: Yeah, okay. So Nasty, it's GPL3 effort from Bartosz Fenske. I'm looking back on it, and I realize I first I first saw it being posted about in the BcacheFS subreddit because it's a NAS appliance-like project with BcacheFS under the hood. And we'll get more into how it works. But it came out on April 1st, and it was sort of a... It was billed as a mostly vibe-coded BcacheFS NAS. You know, it seemed sort of experimental, like a new project. And that's kind of how I took it. And then I saw that it kept getting posted about, you know, looked like regular progress, good sound and updates. And then, I don't know, 10 episodes back or so, we made it a pick as something just to keep an eye on. And I thought, well, they've had even more releases. They've made some big switches recently.
1: Yeah.
4: And it seemed like it was probably time to really see if there was some there. Because, of course, we have had mixed feelings on the show of various
1: NASs.
4: Right? Some are really nice. They can work for some people. Mm-hmm. It's been a struggle for us to necessarily adopt them for our own particular workflows. Yeah. But we are very BcacheFS curious.
1: And we're NixOS friendly, so it seems like if there was going to be one that got us, it would probably be Nasty, because it's sort of in our wheelhouse, if you will say.
4: That was kind of the hope here. Yeah.
3: And it
1: is a good name, right? And it bills itself on the GitHub page as it turns commodity hardware into a storage appliance serving NFS, Samba, iSCSI, and NVMe over whatever. What is that? OF. Internet. Managed from a single web UI. Updated atomically and rolled back. I don't know. Like I'm using NVMe over anything.
4: Oh, it's
1: anything.
4: NVMe over Fabric.
1: Like I'm using it over anything these days. Oh, it so stinks. I got an NVMe that's overheating at home, so I want to replace it. I go online and look. Everything's crazy expensive, and I've never even heard of these vendors before. It's like some Chinese name pronounce. It's like, so you're buying it from some third-tier vendor. The state of NVMe, if you've got NVMEs, you've got literal gold right now. But so, yeah, that's what Nasty pitches itself as. And like Wes said, looks like it's using Bcache, compression, checksumming, erasure coding, tiering encryption, and snapshots, which is really interesting. It also brings sub-volume support, encryption lifecycle support, and backups, including deduplication, incremental backups to local, S3, SFTP, REST, Backblaze B2, and per profile schedules and retention.
4: Yeah, I was impressed by how much is already in here, right? Because it isn't just the core NAS part about managing the disks and interacting with BcacheFS. That's all there too, right? But like, there's all kinds of backups, alerts, firewall management, TLS stuff. You can do let's encrypt up. It has a tail scale integration, sort of automatic if you want to plug into your tailnet really easily to allow remote access. It has a capability to spin up VMs for you, as well as what they call apps, which are really just Docker containers, which you can run sort of like directly by putting the container info in the GUI, or it has a spot to drop a Docker Compose if you want.
1: Nice.
4: So that's kind of nice.
1: Yeah.
4: So there's just kind of like a lot happening, which can be good or bad, right? We have mixed feelings on this with some of these projects. But what made me curious, of course, was it's NixOS, and then it's powered by a Rust daemon under the hood. And so, like, actually getting it running in a VM, kind of getting configured with some, like, test disks, which are just all virtualized for now. I haven't put it on real hardware yet. And then kind of seeing, like, well, what does it look like? And it had a pretty basic little installer, kind of with, like, a NixOS install.
1: Okay.
4: But that was easy enough. I think the download was, like, less than 2 gigs for the ISO, and then it was using maybe, like, 4 gigs on disk when I got everything installed. It does kind of have a nice option where you can either opt to use an entire disk, just like this is your Nasty OS drive, and then you'll have other disks on the system that you use actually for whatever your pool is going to be.
1: Yeah.
4: But it does have an option to just take up like a certain amount of space of the disk and put the OS there and then leave the rest remain available for storage. So I thought that was kind of a nice touch. That,
1: nice flexibility.
4: You know, didn't actually need to have. Yeah. What's interesting here is it turns out NixOS is kind of just the provisioning layer. So it's there just to kind of provide the kernel modules, the base systemd units, the base packages and software that you're going to need for this thing. And the Rust engine is kind of the real runtime.
1: Oh, really?
4: Yes.
1: Okay.
4: So it keeps a bunch, kind of like Cosmic, it keeps a bunch of JSON files in varlib nasty, which just follows directly the NixOS pattern of just using varlib for the application state. And what's great about that is this state can be easily checkpointed, snapshotted, and backed up, because basically all the stuff that you do in the UI is just stored in those JSON files. So if you toggle your Samba shares on or NFS exports, that kind of stuff, you don't do a whole NixOS rebuild, because a lot of this stuff isn't in NixOS. It's sort of dynamically applied by the Rust runtime to systemd.
1: I noticed they also
4: still kept in a way that you can manage.
1: I noticed they also offer a TUI, so then I would imagine you can toggle it. Either way, that's going to write to the JSON settings.
4: Right. There is still some stuff, like I think some of the firewall stuff, like there is some stuff that's built at the NixOS layer. And so that does require a NixOS rebuild, but the daemon just does that under the hood for you anyway.
1: Okay.
4: So you don't really have to interact with that part.
1: I see.
3: I have a question here. Wes, how do you feel about that architecture decision?
4: I think it makes sense for what they're doing. They're trying to compete, right, with like the high level of dynamic behavior that you see in a lot of these style of application. So if your entire goal is like, I want like a purely Nixed managed infrastructure as code approach, this isn't quite that. It does have sort of a, like the JSON side of it means that you do get a more effectively declarative style of approach, but it's not necessarily quite the same as like the same UX of writing something that's meant to be that, right? It's more about having a nice way to capture the state and have it be easy to introspect and edit and back up and manipulate or diff even. So it kind of depends on what, like how much you need, you know, do you want a nice UI that you know you can go toggle things on and when you click the enable Samba button, like you don't have to do a full rebuild of the NixOS stuff. It just,
1: I guess,
4: does it for you.
1: So in your opinion, is this, I guess what I'm trying to get at here is, could you use this thing and never have to touch the UI?
4: Yeah, I don't know. I don't think it's meant for that.
1: Okay.
4: So I don't know that there's a great interface to go manipulate those JSON files. If you were willing to make the JSON files, then yeah, totally.
1: Uh-huh.
4: I don't think there's a great API. Looks like maybe they're starting some REST API. Right now, a lot of it is WebSockets between the Svelte UI JavaScript layer and then the Rust engine backend.
1: Yeah, but it does look like that's something they're working on here, JSON RPC 2.0 over WebSocket.
4: Yeah.
1: Yeah.
4: And so I think there's, you know, there's probably a version of that where you could have it more be programmatically exposed to just talk to the engine directly and have it synchronized to the state.
1: Seems like you're kind of impressed with it, though.
4: Well, there's just more here than I thought. Like, it might be one of the nicer ways if you want to play with BcacheFS. Because, like, there's a nice UI that walks you through building the array, and it does support encryption, and it supports compression, and it supports various redundancy levels and stuff. I don't know if it's strictly everything, because there's, like, a lot of options you can do with BcacheFS, but it's a lot more than, like, even I've probably tried, right, just in terms of building different styles of arrays. And because it's NixOS, you know that the, like, DKMS situation is well managed, it's all handled for an appliance, so you don't really have to worry about, like, how do you get it, and how, is it well supported, because it's just built in from that. I mean, I'm not saying go put all your data on the system right now, right? It is very much it's like version 0.0.8. They just did a big switch for like the app stuff is now powered by Caddy instead of Nginx, which lets it be a little more dynamic. And they can, they kind of automatically let you do, if you want to set up like a subdomain system per app, that can just happen automatically right off the top of your appliance. So you kind of get some of the things you can do nicely in a clean way on a modern Linux system, but with a helper UI on top. Like, you can go run, like, it's easy to get root SSH on there, no problem. There's a terminal in the UI you can use. So you can just go run Docker containers yourself. That's not a problem. You can introspect the state. You can kind of manipulate things.
1: Right.
4: But you don't have to. Hey, Jar.
1: Pause for dog.
3: Woof, woof.
1: One moment. We'll pause for dog. I'll come back with security. Okay, security check. All right, we passed security.
4: I think so.
1: Okay, good.
4: I think so.
1: All right, so I'll come back with this question, or not a question, but just a statement. It is very fascinating to watch the momentum of this. Like, a few of these projects we've been covering recently, they committed 5 minutes ago on a Sunday while we're live streaming and recording. Like, they're working just nonstop on this stuff. There's a real momentum and, you know, people contributing. So I'd say it's growing. It's just two contributors at the moment, but it's growing. It looks good. Worth keeping an eye on, but not worth switching your data over to yet, is sort of the final verdict.
4: Yeah, I mean, if you want something that's going to be steady and not have any major changes of architecture or something, I don't think it's there yet, right?
1: Yeah.
4: It's still pretty new, but I do think it's a nice entrance into the space of available sort of appliances for this, because it feels leaner. It feels more introspectable. It kind of feels like a little bit more of a modern architecture for how you might build one of these today. And I like that.
1: Yeah. Thank you, Wes. Check out Nasty. We'll have links in the show notes. I want to thank Connect 10 Internet. They're not a sponsor, but I did reach out to them to get a discount for you. Jupiter 35 will get $35 off your total order. 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And they have services for everybody that wants to use it for backup internet to people that want to use it for high-speed data with high priority. So they offer truly unlimited plans with no data caps and high-priority data. I like them, so I said, hey, I'm going to talk about you mostly in next week's episode. But they got me a discount code early, so I'm telling you about it now. It's Jupiter35, and it'll take $35 off your order. And they just came out with this killer idea. $39 a month, and it's a backup internet plan. So they have a slick router that auto-monitors your connection. And when your main internet goes down, they instantly connect to one of their four major wireless carriers. They just bundle all four. And then when your mainline internet comes back online, it switches you back automatically. Now, I just built this using Linux.
4: Yep.
1: And then like they contacted me and they're like, hey, guess we got this new thing. And I'm like, we think it's perfect for you. And I'm like, you got to be effing kidding me.
3: It was 2 weeks ago.
4: It is perfect for me.
1: Yeah. So I'm using something different. I'm using like they have this Fortress router. How would you describe this thing, Brent? It's like it's.
3: Fortress is a great name for it. It kind of looks like a spider with a ton of antennae coming out of it. And it's industrially built.
1: Yeah.
3: You can take it apart and look at what's inside if you want to undo many screws. But it's very waterproof. Like you can throw this thing around if you need to. It's been all the way to California and back for some reason. It's a great device.
1: It really is. And it is very robust. We put it up way high on the top of a barn. And I'm just getting crazy internet speeds. And it picks the best network in the area. And it runs, this device runs OpenWRT. It's an impressive bit of kit. So it's connect10internet.com. I'll put a link in the show notes. That's connect10internet.com. And if you use the promo code Jupiter35, they'll take $39 or $35 off your plan. And they do have that new $39, they'll take $35 off your order. And they have that $39 backup internet plan. I just realized there's a lot of numbers that are confusing. So to make it clear, Jupiter35 is the promo code. Takes $35 off your entire order one time. And they have that $39 backup internet plan. Does that make sense? I hope so. It's a lot of numbers.
4: It sounds like a good deal.
1: It is a good deal. I'm really impressed because I can both connect to 5G and 4G. And the way I had solved this in the past was I had multiple carrier plans. And then I have a Peplink that would just combine or switch between, but you had to have actual like multiple SIM cards in this device with multiple plans. And now Connect10 just puts it all in one service. They are the meta provider and they have the gear to switch between the networks for the one that has the best signal and is giving you the best data. I just think it's super cool. And it's been working really well. Like I flipped over in the evening peak time and was getting 120 megabits down during peak traffic. And I was like, this is great. And that's just like, you know, worst case. That's worst case for me. It's really awesome. So that's my worst case speed. So go check it out. Connect10internet.com. We'll put a link in the show notes and the promo code is Jupiter35. And next week, I plan to talk more about some of the backup internet infrastructure that I've been building at the farm. And they were a big part of making all of that work. I've been really impressed. So it's promo code Jupiter35, Connect10internet.com.
3: Well, two of us have gone so far, I think, with some interesting projects, but there are three hosts on this here show. So, Chris, what did you get into this week?
1: Boys, you know, I've been doing the OpenClaw thing now for quite a while. I set up a dedicated Lenovo Think Center that's running or was running OpenClaw. As time went on, I started using them for more and more serious things. I think it's so funny when people say, what do you use it for? What do you use it for? Like, dude. Everything like what your imagination is the limit. I have these
3: it's from like watching you use it. It's one of those tools that you don't know what you're going to use it for until you like integrate the tool into your routine or you have it near you. And then you're like, oh, wait a second. This is going to do way more than you could have ever imagined before you even integrate it into your life. So I think the answer to the question, what are you going to do with it? Is like, just try it.
1: Yeah, and I think, you know, a clarifying thing for me was having a small business that has 1,000 tasks that needs done, and I only have time for 10 of them.
4: That's a big use case, for sure.
1: So it's like, oh, well, all right, that needs solved, that needs solved, that needs solved, that needs solved. So I have agents that prep clips for me, you know, based on the stuff that I feed them. They prep the clips for me. They monitor the infrastructure for me. They read alerts. They can update the home. I have three different Home Assistant instances that they are monitoring and updating. They're working with Git to make sure the projects are getting checked in and managed. They're keeping my Nix boxes maintained. And they also deploy infrastructure. And then on top of that, there's reporting that they're providing me. There's email summaries that they're getting using the GWS CLI. A lot of stuff in there. There's a lot that I use them for. And as I got to
3: ordering
1: use it.
3: Ordering your groceries.
1: Yeah, ordering my groceries is another one. I know it sounds silly, but how many times are you walking around the house and you're like, oh, I need to get this? Or you open up the fridge and like, oh, I'm out of butter. And then 5 minutes goes by and you completely forgot to ever put it on any list. And then you're at the grocery store and you're like, what the crap was I? What was it? So I just fire off to the bot really quick. We're out of butter. And then it uses the Kroger API and it adds my preferred butter to the shopping cart.
4: It's so also great. Like for me, it's useful for that too, but it can also then help build, like, now I can interface better with that stuff and start recording that and then have a data set of my own locally, not dependent on their database.
1: Yeah, that's what I do too, is I have a preferences.json file with all my brands and sizes and flavor preferences and all of that. That's all built in my own data set that would move to any other API.
4: And you can, like, you know, save all of your orders, see how, you know, your own local rate of inflation, measure how your preferences change over time, whatever you want.
1: And as I started using it, it kind of went from, could it do this? Could this work? To, well, this needs to work now. This needs, I'm not doing that task anymore, so this needs to work. And the reality was, is that I had built this around OpenClaw very early on when it was still called Claude something.
4: Right. Claude bot?
1: Whatever it was.
4: And then Moltbot.
1: And then OpenClaw. It's funny. See, it seemed like such a big deal back then. And it just went through all the transitions. And then a lot of things I solved for, like memory and other problems, like excluding plugins and all this stuff, the project started solving for and replacing the solution that I had built for it. And then I would have to spend time adapting to their new solution.
4: And not just once. Like
1: every week?
4: I mean, multiple. Yeah.
1: Every week. Yeah. Also, there's this problem that I have with OpenClaw. I still think it's a great project. I'm just telling you what I ran into is it's one control gateway, many agents, one control gateway. And that is useful for certain things, but not for how I use it. I'll get into that more.
4: Yeah, I had a good OpenClaw is fundamentally basically like a channel first harness. Mm-hmm. It's like really built around connecting to these channels of talking to
1: messaging.
4: You, whether that's WhatsApp or Telegram or Slack or whatever it is. And Hermes has a different architecture.
1: So I decided to try out Hermes. I liked a couple of things about it. It's Python-based versus Node-based. And I will be honest, I do like that. The project natively ships a flake.nix, so they got my attention with that. The other thing they do that I just sort of appreciate as somebody that's using it in production is so far they seem to have sort of thematically focused releases. So OpenClaw, they ship very fast, and they just kind of include everything that they have ready in each release, where Hermes kind of is a little bit more planned. This release focuses on this set of features. This release focuses on security. And then this release focuses on another set of features. And it's a little more implicit and thought through that way. I just find that release cadence works a little bit better for me. But the thing that really works for me is instead of one big gateway with Hermes, each agent has its own gateway. And at first I was like, oh, what a mess. But man, is that great. Because not only does it make it super easy for each agent to use their own model, which is great for an agent that can just use a cheap free model or a local model that doesn't need to do a lot. Another one can use a heavy lift model. But it also means when I want to make configuration changes, I'm only restarting one agent's gateway at a time. And my other agents don't get taken down. And if so far this hasn't happened, but if they blow up their config, I'm not taking the other agents out. Although it hasn't blown up the config yet.
4: Yeah, this is what it calls profiles, right? So
1: yes.
4: You can have different profiles, which each kind of get their whole own setup, what you would get with a single OpenClaw instance. And then you can do all the normal stuff, so they can have their own sub-agents or do whatever you need to, but they can function independently. And you had already sort of adopted that architecture in your own personal world.
1: Uh-huh.
4: And it's another case where, like, OpenClaw hadn't really got there.
1: Yeah.
4: And now there are other models out there that is just a natural one-to-one fit for how you already use it.
3: This is just too bleeding edge, it seems.
1: Well, there's just different approaches to. I think, you know, one of the things, if I were really trying to build my own complete thing, but I wanted to base it off something, I might either just go straight to Pi or I might use OpenClaw. Hermes has another thing that I just want to mention, because I know it's one of the first things that comes up, is they have what is called this closed learning loop, where they have agent-curated memory that kind of goes through and automatically creates skills for complex tasks that it's noticed it's been asked to do. And it uses, you know, some LLM summarization to go through and build a skill, and it auto-creates skills for itself. This is both a good thing and a bad thing, in my opinion. I think it can be a bad thing in the sense that if you're practicing, say I'm building out a swag pipeline and the commands aren't right, something isn't right, it could accidentally auto-learn the wrong thing, the wrong tool call, the wrong path. And so you have to kind of be – I think you have to watch it. At least that's in my opinion.
4: Right. You probably want to be auditing the changes it's making to your skills.
1: So that's what I've done, is my agents say this is what I've auto-learned, and I have to approve the auto-learning right now. And I'm just kind of watching it that way. But the Hermes system seems to be really, really solid. The skill system is excellent. The memory system, I think, is quite good. I not only have a good markdown-based memory system, but then I'm using an external memory system for some of the more vector-type-based stuff. It feels a little bit faster, too. It seems like it responds a little bit faster.
4: Yeah, it seemed like it had very clean and well-documented extension points. So like for your stuff with, like you had even experimented with writing your own OpenClaw plugin.
1: Yeah.
4: And it's totally possible to do. But it just felt like instead of having to conform to this whole plugin architecture here, you kind of just basically implement like a version of an abstract class in Python. And it was just like a simple, clean, well-documented API that you could really implement with whatever. And there's already a bunch of Python things that interface to all of these Rust-built vector engines or whatever you're tying in.
1: Yeah. And a lot of them have MCPs. And I want to note something, though, because transitioning between an agent harness like OpenClaw to Hermes isn't like moving from Debian to Fedora. It's a different kind of hop, I guess. It's a different kind of transition. In a way, it's maybe easier because these things are so text-based, so markdown-based. Things live in sort of the same common things like a sol.md and an agents.md, and the memories on both systems are markdown-based, that the migration path is surprisingly clean, if not just slightly time-consuming, depending on how you do it. But it's not like a jarring change. I don't know if I'm putting it right, but it's not – and not that moving distros is like this huge jarring change – but it feels like less of a transition than maybe just swapping from Debian to Fedora.
4: Probably helps, too, to go from OpenClaw, just in the sense that like it's so big, it had so much momentum that I think there are a lot of folks, too, that were incentivized to also have a similar architecture and or well support folks coming over from it.
1: Yeah.
4: But yeah, right, not only can you use sort of helper intelligence tools to do some of the migration, but a lot of it, like, you know, it has to store state to persist between its loops anyway. So like it all kind of needs to be in these folders. You just might need to update some config files or use different config files to get it running.
1: Yeah, the trickiest stuff comes down to don't run both gateways at the same time trying to use the same Telegram bot token or whatever. Like that's the trickiest bit.
4: How do you do the cutover?
1: Yeah, just don't have to-

0: discovery of some master AI workflow that turns these things from ambiguous to deterministic. But it is such a rock solid workflow. I'm surprised I don't hear people screaming about it from the top of the hill. And it's a way to take advantage of free models or cheap models like DeepSeek, like Minimax. And it's simple. You set yourself an actual little bit of a budget to go burn some money on a frontier model like a ChatGPT or like a Claude. And then you use something like OpenCode connected to one of these higher end models. And again, you set yourself $25, right? It's not going to be a big deal. And you have these higher end models operate your agent, be it OpenClaw, Hermes, whatever it is, have it operate it like a puppet because they all have command line interfaces and MCPs and ACPs. So you can have OpenCode using GPT 5.5 operate a Minimax based agent like a puppet. And while it's operating that thing through its job, you can have it sit there and watch and monitor everything the agent does. Every mistake it makes, every wrong tool call it makes, as it tries to figure itself out where it got ambiguous in the instructions, the bigger powered model can watch all of that. And then you tell it, where does it need improvement? It goes back, it hardens up the skills, it improves the wrappers, and you do the run again. And you have the bigger model watch one more time. And maybe you do it three times. And you just do it till there's no mistakes. And from that point forward, that cheaper model is going to execute that task without issue just about every single time. I don't care if it's LLM or what, because you're combining scripts, you're combining wrappers and skills into something that is actually a very solid workflow where the LLM isn't making up a bunch of stuff. It's following a very specific sequence using very specific tools, and it produces the same result every time. It's reliable. And I don't know why this isn't like one of the bigger conversations in this space, because it's so simple and straightforward and produces incredible results. So what did I do? After I migrated from OpenClaw to Hermes, I brought up OpenCode, put $25 on OpenRouter, used GPT 5.5, and I had it just orchestrate all the tasks I normally have these agents do under OpenClaw, now do it under Hermes. Watch everything that breaks. Wrong skill path, wrong tool call. What didn't it get right under this new system? And then it just went through boop, boop, boop, boop, boop, and fixed every agent line by line by line on anything that came up. And within probably a day of just like, oh, I'll try this. How did it do? I was done. Everything had been caught and it was working. And that is such a powerful combination. I mean, the stuff I'm doing with these things is really incredible, from cutting clips to creating T-shirts. It's really amazing. And it's all going, each point, you know, I have quality gates where humans have to interact and approve things. Like, it's really solid. And doing such, I can get by on these models that probably by the end of next year, I'm going to be running on my own local hardware.
1: Yeah, right. You kind of, I think it plays to a lot of different strengths in that we've seen, you know, some models are good at quote unquote thinking and doing complex planning, or, you know, debating pros and cons or planning architecture. And other models are really reliable sort of tool callers,
0: executors,
1: and loop creatures. Yeah, exactly. Yeah. Better hands than they are at, you know, actual sky high architects. And so you can leverage both of those things, and then helps as well, as you say, right, with the token budget of like, you only really need the top level of intelligence for certain parts of those tasks. And especially in the initial sort of training phase. And then maybe if something breaks or, you know, something goes awry or whatever. But
0: yeah, or you have a big model change and maybe you want to run through it again and make sure nothing major changes, or API goes from version one to version two. And
1: yeah,
0: do those kinds of updates. So you need a way for some kind of lifecycle management. So probably something that's Git backed and something that, you know, has a startup document that tells a new fresh LLM session, these are where your skills are at, this is how I deploy them. And when you do that, like, all of my stuff is Nix backed. All the skills get deployed via Nix. So if the agent wants to update its skills, it has to stage it in the Nix repository first. And then everything is checked in via Git. So if a skill goes sideways, if I made a wrong update, I can roll back. And nothing goes live into production without going through the Nix process. And to me, this is where Hermes really, for just me personally, kind of went to the next level over OpenClaw, where it felt like I was always fighting that with OpenClaw. Hermes just leans into the configuration I want. And for others, it totally supports other configurations. But for me, this integration was tight.
1: I mean, and so what folks might not appreciate is that, like, you have spent a lot of time fighting with Nix and OpenClaw, and as have I. I mean, we started jointly maintaining a custom package for
0: yes,
1: it.
0: Yes, we did, yeah.
1: Like, because, like, we were just
0: GitHub Actions building stuff for us in the background after each update.
1: Yeah, and it would, like, strip any non-Linux, non-x86 part from, like, the NPM packages.
0: There was so much, like, Windows CUDA stuff in there and Mac OS stuff in there.
1: Which did not make sense to download over Starlink.
0: No.

0: So it's like with OpenClaw, right? It's like an NPM project, and then they do, there is Nix-OpenClaw, which is hosted under their org and like is, I don't know, semi-official. It seems to be community done, but like kind of recognized as a thing by the project.
1: And didn't really seem to follow releases, but more like just snapshots from development. So there wasn't like a one-to-one, there's been an OpenClaw release, so and it doesn't necessarily match to this Nix-OpenClaw release, like the two are not in sync.
0: Yes, it was more like, hey, where is Nix-OpenClaw caught up to in the commits from the upstream?
1: Yeah, yeah, yeah.
0: And so it worked, and it was there, but sometimes there were delays. They've been better, it seems, recently, but there was a while, especially when we were forced to sort of start our own, that like it was taking a little while to get updates. Versus Hermes, they just have a flake.nix right in there.
1: Yeah.
0: They're using UV and the UV to Nix sort of Python integration right there. It seems like a well-done thing that is intentional. And that seems like a sign of the overall sort of difference between the projects.
1: Oh, and it makes my life so much easier. And if it's something I'm running in production on that particular system, it just, it makes sense. A couple other things I like is it has a TUI. I know that's silly, but what I found is... I can code or what vibe, whatever. I can do long sessions in a TUI all day, right? But Telegram, that's for one-shots. Telegram's one-shots, and I could not imagine building an application, or usually for us it's some back-end tool, in via Telegram.
0: It's just not the right interface for it.
1: I can't do it.
0: Especially, like,
2: also
0: the bots are
2: it's
0: good.
2: It's surrounded by distractions, too. Right?
1: Yeah, so. Yeah. And people know I'm online.
2: Give me a minimal TUI. That's what I want.
1: Yeah. People know I'm online. They're chatting with me. And the TUI is really good. It's really good. They've really done a good job. I mean, it's like, you know, up there with OpenCode and Codex and the other ones. And then, Brent, you might like this feature. I just started playing with it just to talk about it on the show and kind of ended up liking it. Is it has a built-in Kanban board for agent orchestration and project management. And what you can do is provide it with a spec, and then as a spec decomposer, and it breaks it down into individual steps and builds out a Kanban board. Kanban. And then you can watch the Kanban and see, like, what's in progress, what's blocked, what's the next thing. You can move things around, add your own, open them up, see the work log, add comments, inject comments. So it's got boards, tasks, links, workspaces. You can assign different agents, different jobs. You can have a default coder agent. Mine's called Scotty.
0: I think the thing that's most interesting for me here is it's neat how it's like it's not just the board.
1: Yeah.
0: It's sort of the integration with like a work dispatcher to actually run the board.
1: Yes.
2: Yeah.
1: And it's a CLI. It's a database. So you can have the agents just use it for their own back end task management. And then you just use the dashboard to look at it. Or you can interact with it and create tasks for them. It's either one. It's not just a throwaway thing. It's deeply integrated, and that is nice. And because there's a CLI for it, the agents can just, oh yeah, I'll go update that task for you, no problem. So you don't even have to do that part. But it is a nice way to manage all of it. And it's just an example of something they've built in. They've built in several things that are just nice to have, quality of life stuff. And I like it. I like the design. I like the performance. I like the reliability so far. We've gone through a couple updates. I like it.
2: I do see a really fascinating little detail here in their quick install. It says, oh yeah, quick install, you can do it on Linux, Mac OS, WSL2. All of those are expected. And the fourth one here, it says Termux. So they're officially supporting running this thing on an Android device.
0: Ooh.
1: Oh, you would love that.
2: I am curious what we can do with that, because I don't know. That just seems crazy, and we should do it, you know, we should do the things that you don't have to. So
1: that is interesting.
2: Maybe we add that to the to-do list.
1: I'm going to wrap up this with just an anecdote of, I think these are more powerful than people realize. I actually recently was using my Hermes agent in combination with a tool that I think we should talk about in the future called Windows MCP. And Windows MCP lets you completely remote control the Windows desktop. I mean everything. Resize windows, click a button, process management, everything that you can do through the Windows desktop, you can basically do through this Windows MCP.
0: So install Linux.
1: Well, so what I did is I had my Hermes agent reach in and control a dedicated Windows laptop that I set up to run this tool called Forescan, which reads proprietary Ford air codes from cars. And using this, I had the agent live troubleshooting the error codes that were coming in. So I would do the button pressing, like I'd push on the pedal, I'd turn the key, and the agent would tell me when, and then it would capture the data, show me the charts, and we were able to prove that the computer was sending a signal that we weren't sure it was being sent or not. And then we could see when the voltage hit and dropped.
0: That's so cool.
1: And this is just using a set of tools that I put together, like voltmeters, the Windows MCP, Forescan. Oh, and then I obviously, probably worth mentioning, I had a USB to ODB2 dongle. And when I started looking into this, there are devices you can buy out there that are native Linux devices that bring in ODB2 data right into your Linux box.
0: Ooh.
1: And there's pre-existing Python libraries that know how to read and interpret that data.
2: Mm-hmm.
1: You start thinking,
2: it is an unbelievable little world out there.
1: It's amazing what you could build a little diagnostic tool set where you hook cars up to agents with voltmeters and ODB2 scanners. And
0: this is kind of really the test of the harness, right? Because this is the goal. Like these things are more useful the better you can enrich their context with all of this useful information. And then now also have them have the right tools to interact with it.
1: And this was an example where the multi-chat system is useful. And Hermes supports handoff. It also supports a few other things like slash goal, which is becoming really popular. But slash handoff is this neat idea because when you launch in the TUI, you're generally in your own gateway session. That's optional, but that's the default. But when you want to move to Telegram, you can do a handoff to Telegram.
0: Ooh, nice.
1: So I set it all up before I go out to the shop, do a handoff to Telegram. Then when it's telling me, okay, press the accelerator, that stuff's coming on Telegram because I'm out there, I'm in the shop, I'm on my phone.
0: Yep.
1: And then when it's time to go like figure out with what we got, what to do with the data, hand back to the TUI. And get down to the research. That research, by the way, that gets outsourced to my agent Dax that goes out and actually does the research with all the APIs and skills she has for research while Laura and I continue to work on the data that we get back. And then Dax comes back in another thread with her results. And it's just, I don't think people are really fully grokking how far you can take this. Like right now, people are creating like fart apps and, you know, that remember when iPhones first came out?
0: Yeah.
1: Everybody made like beer apps. Where you could, like, right. You drink the beer and the, like, that's the stage we're at right now with most AI-generated code. But when you combine the features of these things with something like an agentic harness that allows you to tie into different things like a Linux CLI and an MCP, you start stacking some stuff and it starts getting really, really powerful. And it feels like Hermes is probably the better platform to build that on, for me at least, than OpenClaw. At least that's kind of my take right now. I just want to take a moment and thank our members. It's a very light sponsorship this year. We have Nebula, and that's it. So if it wasn't for Determinate Systems and the members, we'd be cooked, as the kiddos say. But the members, they keep us cooking, which is a good thing. 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
2: 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And up first, Turd Ferguson with 33,333 sats.
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2: Did you guys see Greg KH call for more Rust kernel developers? Have they built it, that Rust support, and no one has come? It seems like if it was popular, they'd have the opposite problem they have right now.
1: So, speaking of agentic clipping, we have a clip of Greg KH talking about this from Rust Week. I don't know how Greg gets out there. He's a busy guy. And Wes, you collected something like 15 clips from this?
0: Yeah.
1: And this happens to be relevant to Turd's question.
4: Good stuff. But we need your help. We have a ton of work to do. The Rust for Linux team has a whole bunch of projects. They have a great, they have a, their own, what's it, web word? It's not Zulip. Anyway, there's a good list. They have a mailing list. There's a lot of bunch of beginner stuff to get involved in, a lot of fix me's, a lot of stuff. They're doing a really, really good job. I need your help. If you want to write some kernel code, please do this stuff. And this is good.
1: I don't get the sense that they're desperate for developers. That wasn't the sense I got from that clip. I got the sense they want more, like they've built it and they would like more to come.
0: And I think that in the leadership, there is a hope, right, that Rust presents an opportunity to collect more young folk to continue the project on and be the next generation of people who will work with it, because Rust is just a more modern, friendly language. And You might use it working for a startup or a tech company and then be able to port at least some of that knowledge over to work with the kernel in a way that you're just not going to with C.
1: I do think it's notable, A, that Greg is being such an advocate for this, and B, it's a pretty good presentation. It's technical, but it's a pretty good presentation. He kind of just tries to de-escalate the fear around it all.
0: Yeah, and there's also good deets about, you know, like they've brought some of the improvements. Like if you try to implement something in the, like the Rust API way, you can do a similar thing in C and get not the same exact benefits, right? But you get safer code out of it, even if you don't get the compiler complaining about you if you break it. But it can be a good way to organize your thinking. So it's improving it, even in the parts that aren't Rust yet, which is kind of neat.
1: Agreed. Hybrid Sarcasm comes in with 22,222 sats.
3: This old duck still got it.
1: And he just says, boost!
0: Boost!
1: Thank you, Hybrid. Appreciate the support this week. We need it.
0: Boost received.
1: Thank you very much.
0: Your inner child comes in with a row of ducks. Not seen last week's baller boost on Fountain. What gives? Do you prefer Peeps Watch on YubDub or Fountain? What are the perks for joining the Jupiter Club for $15 a month? And lastly, what would it take to get you guys to come to a show in St. Louis in Vance Crow Studio?
1: God, I'd love to go to St. Louis. How do I get to these places? We got that is something to
0: That's
1: crack.
0: That's a good question.
1: Let's take
0: good
1: it in order.
0: Question,
1: I suppose we probably prefer you listen to wherever you want, really. I don't know if we have a strong preference.
0: Yeah, it kind of works what works for you.
1: Yeah. Really, that's why we put it as many places as we can. I guess a tiny preference to a podcast app.
0: Yeah, if that's what gets you using a podcast app over just using YouTube, then do that.
1: Yeah, yeah.
0: But otherwise, use what you will.
2: Wes, it's YubTub.
1: YubTub.
0: Awesome. My bad.
1: YubTub. The Jupiter Party gets you the bootleg versions of all the shows. Really, what we're trying to do there is we're just trying to make it feasible to stay independent. And so we have a couple of value for value options, and that's just been a popularly requested one. Because what we do is not particularly interesting to apparently most of the rest of the tech world anymore. They all care about AI and the LLM stuff and don't seem to realize it all runs on top of Linux. Hello, we're still here, but thankfully the audience still cares. And so there's not an audience of sponsors to really make a show for as much these days, but there's still an audience of people that care. And so it hasn't always worked, but we're giving it our best. And so the Jupiter Party sort of finances, if you like multiple shows, there you go. It, you know, it's covering multiple shows where we have just the membership for Linux Unplugged, if that's just your bag. And lastly, yes, we would love to come to St. Louis. How we ever make that happen, I don't know. Brent can't keep his van on the road.
0: Yeah, once we get that fixed, then maybe we need to figure out some sort of race there, a reason to race.
1: Yeah, that'd get us going. That'd get us going. I like where your head's
0: at. Right, new souped-up van to compete against.
1: Mm-hmm. The West Wayne. Well, we got to come up with something. The pain. No, we got nothing. We got to get it. Like, Bang Bus. Man, that, I think if we, with that name, like, it just had to happen. We manifested
0: it
1: that.
0: Fast.
2: I'm noticing Wes doesn't have a rig. So
1: well, that's what we're saying.
2: Might be the year
1: we need
2: the
1: a name.
2: Rig, right?
1: If we had a great name for, like, a Wes something or a Pain
0: just
1: something.
0: Private train cars are very expensive.
1: Yeah, that would be. The Pain Train would be.
2: The Pain Train.
1: That would be good.
2: Oh, it's so perfect.
1: Could we get away with calling a van the Pain Train? Because I feel like that would also.
2: I think we could.
0: Do like maybe a train wrap.
1: Yeah, right. A train wrap. Yeah. Yeah.
2: Choo choo. Well, the dude is abiding again this week with 19,000 sats. Well, I wanted to note that I appreciate your takes on the latest AI news. I deployed Hermes to a VM with my Proxmox node and started playing with it. Currently using the OpenCode Go subscription, I picked Qwen 3.6 Plus, which was $5 for the first month just to get the hang of it. I set it up with Telegram. It's kind of surreal to ask your bot questions and see the reply. I'm curious, what models or subscriptions do you guys use? And also, how much, quote, power you give them to perform tasks on your behalf? Cheers.
1: It's a good question.
2: It is a good question. It's a somewhat complex answer.
1: I'll start with the answer. I'll say this. I have really liked Minimax, and so I broke down and I bought their yearly sub while they had it on sale back in like April. So I'm so maxed out on tokens. Like I have so many tokens through Minimax, it's been wonderful not to worry about that. And then I kind of use the Zen platform or OpenRouter as kind of like when I need a hit of one of the larger models. And that's worked pretty well for me. I do think that what I'm about to say is going to get me a little bit in trouble, but I'm just going to admit to it. I set them up on their own dedicated hardware for a reason. They have their own dedicated OS with its own dedicated Git repo. So I don't really see the point to restricting the crap out of them. And I don't really give them access to public chats. I don't really use I don't just go spelunking through random emails with them. So I'm the only person they really talk to except for me and the wife. It seems like a pretty safe set. So I give them full YOLO mode, which I constantly have to argue with them about because of all of these things want to be excessively safe by default. All these people that are worried, like, trust me, they're obnoxiously safe. They're obnoxiously safe. And, like, I have to constantly explain to them, this is dedicated hardware. This is a purpose-built install. The entire reason is, like, this thing is supposed to manage this entire box. And I do. I want them to manage the entire box. I want them to update the services, update the OS, all of it, install new stuff, all of it. So if there's a YOLO mode, I'm using it for the most case on my Hermes system. I sometimes go a little more careful. If I'm, say, on an Ubuntu box or Fedora box or a Mac, which I haven't really done, but I would be a lot more careful.
2: Like any box that doesn't have rollback.
1: Declarative configuration that would break, obviously. Like that's there because NixOS has those breaks in there, I get to be a little bit more YOLO on the AI side. But if I'm using, I have seen it go sideways on an Ubuntu box specifically. You got to be careful there and stuff like that. But I go full blast. If there's a dash dash YOLO, I'm doing it. What about you, Wes?
0: Yeah, I mean, I think it kind of depends on, I agree. I also am running it on its own VM. So it has root in its own box. Yeah. That part I don't mind. I think it just kind of depends on what tools you connect it to, right? Like what passwords are, what, you know, keys does it have for what things, what MCP tools do you connect in?
1: I also think this is an argument why MCPs are still valid in the age of OpenClaw and these agents is because MCPs give you a place to kind of have control over what the agent can do. And that seems like the proper place to bake that in because that's going to be more agent agnostic and more setup agnostic and system agnostic.
0: Right.
1: So I still think MCPs play a real good role here in controlling what the agent actually can and can't do.
0: If the only way it can talk to, you know, X thing over here is it has to take a snapshot first and then do the change and that's just sort of baked into the command or it only has read-only access, then you just kind of have a limit on what it can possibly screw up.
1: And this is also where if you do want to go the CLI route for some of these tools, you know, it's not a lot of work to just have the agent create a safe wrapper where it does things read-only by default. And so it isn't calling the actual CLI tool. It's calling a wrapper that calls the tool. And that wrapper has some safeties built into it.
0: Of course, NixOS makes that very easy, but you can do that on any system.
1: Yes, yes. So that's just another way where – so it's not like I'm just totally crazy with it. But with these different pieces combined, I am able to have the agent have complete control over the infrastructure. But you do have to be careful when it comes to a security standpoint, all of that. You want to make sure that thing's locked down and not hanging out in like public chats and things
0: yes.
1: like that.
0: And there's a lot of different ways to rig it. So it kind of depends on your own, how you like to run things, right? Like it can just be a thing that lives in your sort of CI automation pipelines, or it can be a personal assistant that's talking to you on Telegram or anything in between.
1: And by default, the way Hermes came out of the box was, it was, you know, for stuff that was going to need a CLI system command, it's just going to ask me and I could do allow once, allow always and... You know, so for the first 30 or 40 times I do whatever, it's going to ask me and I'll just say allow a bunch of times. And it would, in theory, eventually build out a whitelist that it's allowed to do and it would be fine.
0: It also, it's funny how much of this stuff, like a lot of the open source and sort of infrastructure as code and just a lot of the principles that folks in our space talk about really do pay dividends. And another of those is like, if you have a nice mesh network set up, then it's another way, right? Like you can kind of have... give it its own identity on the mesh and then use sort of the mesh firewalls or other firewall systems and ACLs to control what it has access to that way too.
1: And I have to say Nebula is so good for this because the agents can stand up the entire Nebula network on their own. If you have the magic of SSH, just the agents will stand up the entire network. There's no API key you have to go beg for. There's no Google sign-in you have to do. From zero, from prompt, they can stand up a secure mesh network without any other company's permission or involvement. It's so effing powerful. I'm using this for my home assistants that are on separate networks, but all, I want to have a – when you have three different home assistants, you inevitably want one dashboard, right? You want to be able to control all of the different stuff from one screen, because one's for the chicken coop, one's for the RV, and one's for the studio, right? I'm not some crazy baller. It's just I got chickens. Now I got three of these things, and I want one dashboard with the buttons for the lights and the crap and the stuff that I do all the time. I don't want to have to load up three different home assistant systems. Well, guess what? They're all on three different networks, but Nebula, boop, boop, boop, boop, ties it all together so simply, builds it out so quick. It's really great. Anyways, it's just, I think it's, there's so much advantage if you can build the right harness and apparatus around it so you can give them some power. What they can do for you is save you a crap ton of time. And it lets me enjoy infrastructure and free software projects that I was starting to run out of time for. As you know, just as my kids have gotten older, life off air has gotten busier and busier. And some of the cool stuff I was able to build on and do before, I don't have time for. But I can keep up. I can keep them managed. I can keep them secure. They're not going to sit there and rot. And just, you know, like one of the biggest issues with home labs is they can just sit there and kind of just fall apart and have issues and get out of date and things break over time and your backups fail and can just become a huge source of stress. Like these agents, they're keeping on top of it. They're telling me when my freaking NVMe hard drive temperatures are too high in one particular rig and when this backup failed and all of it. It's so powerful. So it's worth giving them the leash, but just be careful. All right? I know. I went on for too long. But I think it's pretty exciting. And also, we don't have a lot of boosts. That's it. Thank you, everybody who streams sets.
2: I think I want to pull one for
1: you. Oh, yeah, do
2: actually,
1: it. Let's do
2: if
1: it.
2: If you don't mind.
1: I do not.
2: One here sticking out to me. Rubik Man boosted in 1,488 sats. Thank you.
1: Mm-hmm.
2: Oh, I'm in. And this says, I'm confused. Are you pronouncing GIF or GIF like Jeff or Geoff?
1: Yeah,
2: what's that?
1: What's confusing? It's an animated GIF. Everybody knows that.
0: Yeah.
1: Well, I thought we settled this years ago.
0: But which
2: there's an
0: which
2: episode
0: Jeff?
2: Somewhere that goes into detail about this. I don't remember which. We'll have to listen to the back catalog, but thanks, Jeff.
1: It depends on the program you use to save it.
0: That's true. Yeah, mm-hmm. Some prefer the, yeah. Mm-hmm.
1: Thank you to our SAT streamers. Came in with 18 of you, stacking 21,017 SATs. Not too bad. Not too bad at all. Thank you very much. When you combine that with our boosters who boosted last week's episode and a couple of you that came in at the last minute today, we squeaked just over 100,000 SATs. Not a big banger, but I'm still pretty happy. 101,023 sats. We definitely could definitely use to see the support pick up just because the sponsorships are so low. So this is part of what is keeping the show going. And you can boost with something like Fountain FM. If you're on iOS, you should definitely check out Castomatic. And Albi Hub just keeps going from strength to strength. I just updated the latest Albi Hub. It's so impressive. And then you can connect to a whole plethora of apps. 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And thank you, everybody, who boosted episode 668. We really do appreciate you. I'm going to start with a pick this week. I have a soft spot for a program back in the day called Norton Commander. Before we'd really settled on the Windows 3 desktop and the Mac OS desktop paradigm, there were people that were trying to make file managers and graphical interfaces for DOS. Like maybe the OG TUI, if you will. And GNOME Commander is a Norton Commander-inspired file manager. It was written in C++. It's recently been rewritten largely in Rust as they moved over to GTK4. I know, surprise, surprise. GNOME Commander 2.0 also adds embedded terminal to display output, which is nice
0: that
1: to see.
0: Nice.
1: Improvements in the search dialog. The internal viewer has been improved. Accessibility has seen some improvements. Keyboard shortcuts dialog is there now. And you're going to like this one, Brent. More tab states are restored on restart. So now you can over-tab on your file manager.
0: So it's not all, though. Wait. It's just more?
2: Yeah. That was I need them all, Chris.
1: Well, I mean, there are limits. You know, there are limits. This thing still looks like a classic app.
0: It sure does.
1: You know, it reminds me also of Midnight Commander. It's two panes. I just love it. You know, when you can have one pane, have two, as they say. So no, GNOME Commander is a twin panel graphical file manager. And GPL3. So that's that. I just had to start with that because of the nostalgia. I like the feels.
0: Well, while you're pretending that the terminal doesn't exist with your graphical thing over here.
1: As I do.
0: I brought the graphics to the terminal.
1: Oh.
0: Yeah.
1: Oh.
0: Yeah, try out Halo.
1: Flipping the script on us here, Wes.
0: Terminal flow field screensaver with Perlin noise, braille rendering particles, and 24-bit ANSI color.
1: Oh, you had me at screensaver.
0: Yeah, here's your TUI screensaver.
1: I have a real soft spot for screensavers. I was big into the X11 screensavers back when they were around on the proprietary platforms. I loved After Dark. I just love screensavers, and we've moved away from them.
0: Yeah, it's already got a couple different preset themes in there, right? So you got that.
1: Ironically, when we had these big old boob tube CRTs that were probably burning 200 watts constantly, we left them running all the time with screensavers.
0: Yes, we did.
1: Now we get these LCD screens that pull 5 watts, then we turn them off all the time.
0: Well, we have live terminal resize handling, and yes, don't worry, we have native Windows terminal support.
1: Yeah. They do recommend you use Kitty or Ghost DTY or iTerm if you're on the Mac or something that's got, you know,
0: you do want like a nice graphics-y terminal.
1: You know where this would be great is if anybody out there has a screen in the background of your like Zoom work calls, if you're like work from home, you combine this with Hollywood behind you, you're going to look, you know, what, Brent, you're doing that?
2: I have a blank one behind me. That seems just perfect.
1: Yeah.
2: That thing is the very first monitor I ever got. It's like almost square, that thing. It's terrible for anything but exactly this. So thank you, Wes.
1: You guys remember the Hollywood package too, right?
0: Oh, of course.
2: Oh, yeah.
1: Oh, good one. Go look that up out there. I know there's a Snap avail, but still. I think
2: I have a question on this
1: package.
2: One.
1: Yeah. Halo.
2: Wes, how did you find something like this?
1: Yeah.
2: This project is 3 days old.
1: How did you find this? Did you, were you trolling somewhere?
2: Kind of beautiful. Here, so but
0: this is just
1: it is
0: console,
1: pretty.
0: But
1: I do like it a lot. Here, hold that. Can I see it? Hold that up again. I do. So it's like worms going across the screen, kind of.
0: Mm-hmm.
1: All right. All right. That's neat.
0: Can run it with just a UVX.
1: How the heck did you find it? I mean,
0: trolling GitHub.
1: Oh, yeah. He does that. I've been noticing.
0: See, the trick is you follow people who write cool stuff.
1: Yeah, you've been up.
0: And then you hope that they write more cool
1: stuff.
0: He's
1: been upping his links with this. Your linkage is going up. I get a report from the agent, and I can see the uptick in the linkage because you found a good vein of stuff recently.
2: You know, that's the difference between Wes and I. I don't think to use GitHub as a social media platform.
1: He's kind of using it as a data source, too. You should just watch
0: it. Be nice to automate it more.
1: Yeah. You never know. You never know. All right, we will put links to Halo and, of course, to GNOME Commander in the show notes over at linuxunplugged.com/668 or check out jupiterbroadcasting.com where you got Linux Unplugged and the launch and This Week in Bitcoin. And you can always call the launch as well. Call us and chat with us. It's kind of fun. Anything else we should cover before we run, boys? No? Although, just a reminder, we want people's Bitwarden password migration stories or what you're using in place of Bitwarden. And does it sync? Because that's what got me. That's what effing got me is I'm so frustrated because it got me. And I knew this. I knew this was going to happen. I had a whole platform rant I was going to get into. We're running out of time. They got me, and I knew it was going to go this way. And they got me for the sync because I just want bulletproof. Never think about it, sync.
0: I save my password. I have it elsewhere.
1: And I want it to work. But also, the mobile has to be like first class because if I create an account on the mobs, I got to capture it on the mobs so I can log in on the desktops later. It's got to work. Help us, people. And then maybe we can come up with a solid solution that everybody trusts in our community. It's something we can recommend to the wider audience. So
0: I will also say maybe consider boosting in if you have experience with making a Linux router.
1: Oh, that was a request that we still need more input on. Let me tell you what. All right, Wes Pano, is there anything else we should let people know about this here podcast? Like maybe extra metadata around the show, something like that? You got anything?
0: Yeah. Well, you know, we make the bots work hard to produce diarized transcripts so that you can have as much possible metadata about exactly what we said with the addition of some comic slop misspellings occasionally.
1: Also, we've got JSON chapters as well as standard.
0: Those are entirely handcrafted by Editor Drew.
1: That's right, as well as chapters we try to embed into the ID3 file. So whichever works best for you, we try to make it available. And, of course, we are live. You know that.
5: See you next week. Same bat time, same bat station.
1: Yeah, that's right. 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Also, sometimes up there on the tubes. 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There's a lot going on around this show that doesn't make it on air every single week, but you'll find links to it over LinuxUnplugged.com. Thanks so much for joining us on this week's episode of Your Unplugged Program. And we're going to see you right back here as in Tuesday. And you know what that means. We'll see you back here next Sunday.

0: Oh, I'm in.
1: All right, I'll stop, Brentley. I'll stop. Boom, boom, boom, boom, boom, boom, boom, boom, boom, boom, boom.
0: Okay, I have a request.
1: Yes,
0: you mentioned you didn't have time in the show for your rant, but you have plenty of time here for your rant.
1: It's the one I kind of got into in the bootleg. It's just I still end up subscribing to these platforms, and they bite me. Like, you guys know, like, almost every Sunday, some platform has a wig out that causes a delay, so the bootleg never quite goes out as fast as it should because one of the platforms involved has a problem. And it's, like, all the time. It's just these constant issues. Or, like, there's a platform I start using that I like, and then they get bought by another company that I don't like, and that happens. It's just all these things, and it's just, even though it keeps happening, and I, you know, I have this massive self-hosted infrastructure as sort of this testament of every time I've had to bail, I still sign up for services. And sometimes it's a momentum thing. I got to move fast, like, yeah. And then I think of, you know, maybe how to rebuild it ourselves. Sometimes
2: there's maybe some value to that.
1: Yeah,
2: be nice if maybe we could
0: bit of a crusade recently too. Kind of deplatformize, but I didn't hear how all that's going. You know, you're trying to build in your own thing.
1: I think the stuff we build tends to just work because we're just building around the primitives. We're not building massive platform scaffolding and user facing features. We're just kind of building around APIs and primitives, and it's just simpler stuff.
2: That's the goal.
1: All right, the boats are going, boys. The boats are going.
2: I do think maybe
0: you're the helicopter.
2: Even if we're not quite to. The LLM helps you do it the first time without the platform. Maybe it is at least at the point of you've proved it out, you've moved fast with the platform, and we can better background with the sweet Kanban orchestrator. Mm. Hey,
1: maybe.
2: Go work on proving out. Can you build something we can test and see if we can, I don't know.
1: Maybe. I mean, maybe it'll get there. I feel like it's going that direction. All right, so let's get in the Matrix chat room. If you're just watching and you haven't gotten there now, is the time because we got to vote. So give a thumbs up to the title that you would tap if you had not heard the live show. So like you're opening up the podcast app fresh.
2: Excited about a new episode of Linux Unplugged.
1: Yep. So the titles are rolling out now. Get in there and boat.
2: I hope they're not talking about X again. Maybe it's a fresh episode.
1: You could be the one that names 668.

0: You know, I didn't submit mine.
1: What?
0: I know.
1: What was yours?
0: Clawback Mountain. You like it?
1: I do.
0: I don't know why. It made me laugh. Clawback Mountain made me laugh, so I went with it. You seen any you like there, Brentley?
2: Yeah, I do. Wes had one that made me crack up. Here, let me see if I can find it here. Bose-Einstein condensate with Brent.
3: I thought that was good. Yeah.
2: That's catchy,
1: it
2: right?
1: It seems like it would be what people click.
2: Yeah.
0: What was it?
2: Bose-Einstein condensate with Brent.
0: Yeah, that's
1: it's
0: good.
1: A fascinating quantum state of matter, I'll have you know.
2: I also like the tuner, tester, and the technician.
1: Morning Music Rescue is good. Brent speaks speakers. AI fart apps, that seems like the winner that we need.
0: Mm-hmm.
2: Bose gets nasty as 5 votes.
0: And we get sued by Bose.
2: Just put a Z.
0: Bose.
2: Like Bozeman, almost, you know?
0: Well, do we have a title? I don't think we do, do we?
1: Lobster allergy.
4: Dash dash yellow.
0: Dash dash yellow.
2: That's good.
1: You only claw once. Except that's not true. You're on your second claw.
0: Depends on how you count.
1: Yeah, true. I don't. I just let them count.
0: I don't know. I always worry when it's hard to title. Maybe that's why we've been having harder titles, and the boosts have been down. I think the two are actually. I know it sounds silly. Yeah,
1: there's not a clear thing to boost.
0: I think it's like we're off theme, so people don't know what to comment on, so they don't comment or something. I don't know.
1: That's better than they're just terrible episode theory. I like where your head's at.
0: Well, it could be that too.
2: There's a couple, you know. There's a couple okay titles here. Just the spread of votes is insane.
4: That means they're all good.
1: I do like that.
0: Good thing I had a backup Airwolf remix. Well, can we just be impressed by how many remixes of Airwolf there are?
2: This one's good.
0: This is the second one today, and we've been playing different remixes for like the last few weeks for the most part.
2: I haven't heard any of the ones today.
1: Someone should just pay for a GPU that spins with that open source music generator,
0: right?
1: Making new ones constantly.
0: We need rogue
1: 24/7.
0: We do need ranked choice voting. We do. Did somebody set that up?
1: Yeah, is that going to be in the new Megbot WI?
0: One would hope.
1: Maybe for extra fairness, it picks a randomized voting method every time. Keep people on their toes.
0: And then it goes to us, the Electoral College.
1: Right.
0: I like that. I like that.
1: We have a sort of weird robe ceremony.
3: Yes.
1: Totally transparent.
2: Uh-oh.
1: Yeah?
2: Mayhem, he says he's working on the bot so that everyone only gets 3 votes.
1: Whoa.
2: This is drastically going to change my voting scheme.
1: Oh, so you're the one who's making you complain that the spread is crazy. Meanwhile, you're here making the spread.
2: Oh, yeah. Oh, I'm spreading. I just want everybody's good titles to, you know, they feel good about them.
1: Yeah, okay. So you're the guy giving trophies out to everyone.
2: That doesn't really work, does it?
1: It depends what your goals are, I suppose.
2: So, well, 3 votes is an interesting idea because it's kind of like, what do they call that? In like, when you're voting for actual democracies and stuff, there's a word for that where you have like, if your first vote doesn't work. Wes, help me. My brain's dead.
4: Corruption?
1: Bose. We got 5 votes for Bose Gets Nasty.
0: I just don't know about.
1: Yeah.
0: I don't know. I don't think. Also, I don't think Bose in the title is going to be a huge draw.
1: Dash Dash YOLO has 4 votes and 2 celebratory emojis.
0: We like Dash Dash YOLO. Okay.
1: The tuner, the tester, and technician.
0: What was
1: has
0: mine?
1: 5.
0: What was mine? What was mine? Do you remember what mine was?
1: I might find it. Did you suggest it?
0: It's in the doc as a backup title. I forgot what it was, though.
1: 3 votes for Sandals Over Claws.
0: It for you. Oh, yeah. Somebody did submit it. It didn't get any votes?
2: Clawback Mountain.
0: Oh, yeah.
2: I voted for it because I wanted you to feel good about
1: one
2: it.
1: One thumb and one laugh.
0: Clawback Mountain. Okay. People didn't like it. Okay. It's fine. It's
1: Brent
0: fine.
1: Had Reclaim Your Tech. Kind of not clickbaity, but.
2: General.
1: Yeah. That got 3.
2: So safe.
1: Somehow Junkyard safe. Brunch only has 2.
0: I do like Junkyard Brunch.
1: It doesn't really fit, but, you know, it doesn't need to when it's that good.
2: We should keep a couple titles for, like, just in case. They're, like, evergreen titles you can use on any episode.
0: It makes about as much sense as Clawback Mountain.
1: Right.
0: So it's... Oh, it's getting warm. It's getting warm. I'm wearing the robe. Nobody really
1: Junkyard
0: says anything.
1: Brunch at Clawback Mountain.
0: Do you think it's weird that I've been wearing a robe for a few weeks and nobody said anything?
2: Oh, I noticed. I just, you know.
0: No, I know you guys noticed, but nobody in the chat room has said anything. It's weird. Huh.
1: Maybe they just like seeing you cozy.
0: Nobody on YouTube has said anything. It's weird. Guys just showing up wearing a robe. I figure I've got
1: I've
0: one
1: been
0: more...
1: hoping for more robe variety.
0: Yeah, well, the only other robe I have really is the Coda robe.
1: Yeah.
0: But I figure, you
1: it's
0: know,
1: more of a winter
0: it's probably
1: robe,
0: really man. This. It's getting warm.
1: Yeah.
0: It's probably the last week I'm going to be able to do it.
1: You need like a silk robe.
0: Oh, there you go. Something real sexy.
1: Yeah. Well, and light. Breathable.
0: Yeah.
1: For summer.
0: Mm-hmm. Yeah, something airy.
1: Uh-huh.
0: Mm-hmm. The Pain Train. Man, if only we had some kind of web dashboard. Agents Unplugged, The Harness of the Gods. Be a voting champion. Your vote matters. Reclaim Your Tech. Ugh. Clawback Mountain. Oh, I'm in. Junkyard Brunch. So Dash Dash YOLO. YOLO could work, I suppose.
2: It is pretty funny.
1: Mm-hmm. You know, Brent YOLO to speaker. A YOLO to Naz.
0: I guess. It seems to have the most juice, right?
2: It is has the least votes, but it is...
0: No. If you combine both versions of it, it's got 4 votes.
1: I think there's another one somewhere, right?
2: And that's the rare case where I didn't vote for.
1: Yeah, because Mayhem also did it and has 4 votes up above.
0: Mayhem did it early?
2: Oh, really?
1: Yeah.
0: Oh, I didn't see that.
2: I didn't even see that.
1: Justin 22.
0: Oh, yeah.
2: Oh, yeah. Very nice.
0: Why does his look like that? Oh, I see. Yeah, yeah. I see. Well, then, so there you go. So that's our winner. So that's got 5 votes. Yeah, yeah. So Mayhem wins the title. All right, Mags, there you go. Thank you.
1: You know, it's a little suspicious that it is your bot, but who am I to judge?
0: Oh, I'm sure there's no special interests there. There's no. Dash, dash, YOLO.
4: Do you think the dashes will break anything?
0: Hey, like, I don't know. I was just wondering. I'm going to bet not, but it's possible. It'd be funny if it got interpreted by somebody
2: wow.
0: that's processing
1: yeah.
0: as a prompt.
2: You're like... breaking one of your rules here, Chris. You
0: What's
2: have
0: that?
2: A soft rule of, I don't know, you've just never liked where we use like command line stuff in the titles.
0: Well, look, it's not rendering properly already. some of them just combine it into one line instead of a dash dash, and then it's not as funny. It needs to be
2: so good.
0: Dash dash.
1: You could write dash dash. I did have that for
0: I know, but
2: I like it. I like it.
0: I don't think it's as funny. I don't think so. Yeah. I don't. I mean, if you look at it as just a title, I think actually Dash Dash YOLO is funnier.
1: Yeah, that's true.
2: Which one are you talking about?
0: I don't know.
1: We can try to be very explicit in the feed about ASCII. Yeah,
0: I wonder.
1: I
0: just have to be careful about how it renders. If there's a way we can, you know, pay attention, we'll see. Maybe as I start publishing the bootleg, we'll see what happens. I suppose. See if it's all effort up.
2: You know how I feel about this. Just. Break all the things and see how it goes, and it'll get better eventually. We'll suffer short term.
0: At some point, it should stop breaking, and we should just use it. You know?
2: Yeah. Well, we keep using things in new ways, and that's our problem.
0: Mm-hmm. Mm-hmm. That's true. Take a break. Is that a new one? No.
1: Now he's pushing his bug field onto us.
0: I'm going to play...
2: I'm lonely over here.
0: I'm going to play a song about my chickens.
1: Oh, it's time for chicken song.
0: They're doing good. You know, now they got their own place. Oh, so much better.
1: You have a dinette again?
0: No, because Mel hurt her foot. And we actually had to set up a little thing for
1: chicken
0: her,
1: hospital. So.
0: Yeah, a little chicken emergency room.
1: Mm-hmm.
2: Goodness.
0: Yeah. It's a thing, dude. It's a thing. It's a thing. But Mel's all right. And we brought Sue in. They're besties. So as long as they're together, they're happy.
2: I think they're getting preferential treatment from what I saw when I was there.
0: I don't think so. You know, it's just that, you know, we can't, when they get sick, they do get extra attention. All right. Anything else we should cover before we rock and roll?
2: Title fast and break things.
0: I like that.
1: It's a good philosophy.
0: Thank you, Mumble Room, for hanging with us. Appreciate you guys. I hope you make it next week.
4: Always welcome.
1: Go make some animated Jeffs.
0: Yep. Make some animated Jeffs and take the rest of the Sunday off, okay?
2: Yep.
0: You have
4: Remember when we would vote for how we pronounce things? What happened to that?
2: Mm-hmm. You got to keep doing it.
0: People boosted in and they voted Jeff. What are you talking about? That's exactly how it happened. Democracy in action. All right.
4: If only I remembered what the amount was.
0: Goodbye, Mumble Room. See you next time.
5: See you. Bye,
4: guys.
0: Goodbye, everybody listening live, and thank you to our members. If you made it this far, too, you're like a power member, I think, right? You're in the power zone. They're in the power zone, I think. So thank you, members. I really appreciate you for making it, too.
1: Lup-maxing over there.
0: Yeah, you know what? They're lup-maxing. That's right. That's good. That's good, Wes. That's going to give that the old hawk eagle right there. That's what I'm going to do. We need to come up with a reason to use the cone of silence. We got this nice, beautiful cone of silence button here, and we never use it.
1: Right? We just worked on the gears. Well.
0: Mm-hmm. I know.
1: Gaskets.
0: It's way nicer now. We still don't use it. All right. We're going to get out of here. Here's a song about my birds. I call them budget adjacent birds because they weren't in the budget, and we did the build out on a budget, but it wasn't our budget. It was adjacent to our budget. You know what I'm saying? So I call them their budget adjacent birds, and I've done the math, and I think it's going to be somewhere around just over 800 eggs will be around my break even, assuming the price of eggs doesn't go down.
2: So that's going to be what your egg consumption rate is.
0: About 4 a month. So I'm trying to like,
2: it increases slightly when I'm there, but
0: I'm trying to up it. I'm trying to like come up with more reasons to eat eggs just to get myself ready for the onslaught.
2: Omelets every day.
0: Yeah. Eggs, scrambled eggs. Hey, you want scrambled eggs today? Nope. Okay. You know, I'm doing that all the time to the kids, you know, trying to get everybody in the mindset of eating more eggs.
1: Got to make egg wash.
0: Oh yeah.
2: I mean, Levi needs an egg in his breakfast.
0: He does.
2: Right?
0: He does. You're right about that. So, you know, after a few years, maybe 5-6 years, we get to 800 birds or 800 eggs, and we probably have 500 birds at that point. I mean, that's the problem. We're going to add more birds. But right now, we've decided we're only going to have as many birds as we can remember the names for. So that's the rule. Now, however many that is, I don't know. But it's 8 right now. It's 8. All right. Thank you, members.
1: You're going to be like printing out big lookup tables with pictures.
0: A name list on the door to the thing. Yeah.
2: Just a QR code on every bird.
0: Oh, my God. That'd be good. Little bracelet. All right. Thank you, members. We appreciate you. See you next

0: Be a miss then?
1: Yeah, it's a miss.
0: All right.
2: Thankfully, it's one I'm happy about.
0: Yeah. Yeah, maybe because you put it out there, they were determined to prevent it from happening, you know? So it's probably thanks to you it didn't happen.
3: Must prove Wes wrong.
0: If you would have predicted they would have had no data corruption bug,
2: right,
0: we would have had a problem. You would have had a problem in particular.
3: And that would be a much bolder suggestion, except especially for a quote-unquote experimental file system.
0: You could almost make it now, though, maybe.
3: Really? Well, let's see what Wes comes up with later.
0: Yeah, I think the prediction this year is, does it make it to the kernel?
3: Yeah, fair enough.
0: Okay, Wes, this was your second prediction for 2024.
2: I predict that in 2024, the Debian project will announce it is dropping official support for the 32-bit x86 architecture.
0: Oh, Wes, Debian doesn't do anything fast.
2: No, it doesn't, and this didn't happen. Although I think we're getting a little bit closer just recently. It does sound like they're dropping an i386 from the installation media, but the archive support remains.
0: Yeah, and we're also seeing RISC-V get more and more support from Debian.
2: Indeed.
0: So you're trading that for another...
2: Which is kind of what we observed when we did our challenge, right? Like 32-bit was suddenly becoming third class, and other systems like ARM and eventually RISC-V will be better support than it.
3: Well, I'm a bit curious about this one.
1: I think by the time that Debian gets rid of 32-bit, will people forget that 32-bit existed?
0: Maybe. That would be the timeline I would expect.
3: Yeah, but Wes, I'm curious about this one because if you go by the wording, it could be interpreted that they're dropping it from... the installer could fit? You didn't specifically say that, but it depends on the interpretation.
2: True. There is some unintentional vagueness
0: there. I think we leave it to the ref. What do you say? Fail or a winner? Well,
1: interesting point, Brent. So as long as the outcome is technically correct, as Futurama's proved, that is all you need to be. I think that it's okay to give it a win.
0: Oh, wow, a surprise win!
2: Somehow I'm arguing against myself.
0: Incredible, all right.
1: Technically correct is the best kind of correct.
0: There we go. Well done, Wes Payne.
2: Poof, magic.
0: All right, Wes, you got number two right. It's interesting, too, because, you know, we just talked about CDs and burning CDs, and that feels like that's fading, too. It's kind of at that same point.
2: I used the 32-bit machine to accomplish that task.
0: Right. All right, here was your third prediction for 2024.
2: I predict that in 2024, Ingenuity, our dear Linux copter, will suffer some kind of fault or will lose contact in such a way that the Ingenuity missions come to a halt.
3: So sad.
0: Ah, man. I hate that you made that prediction, and I hate that you got that one. I know is right, just in my heart.
2: Yeah.
3: I'm curious, Wes, what made you come up with this prediction? Because... I don't know. It kind of goes against everything we believe.
1: Well, Wes is a bummer, apparently.
2: Last year, Wes made a bunch of predictions he hoped didn't come true.
3: Oh.
2: I don't really know what struck me to do that, but that's where I ended up.

0: Jeff, I think it's a winner. What do you think?
1: Yes, I'll give it a winner.
0: Yeah, good job, Wes. That's two.
1: The hesitation was my sadness.
0: I know, right?
2: Sorry, everyone.
3: Magic.
2: I apologize.
0: Okay. All right, so that's Wes's three predictions. Now we'll get to mine. We'll see how I did. I have not heard these yet, so I'm going to hit play now on my first prediction for 2024. In 2024, the Cosmic Desktop will ship in some form Alpha Beta 1.0 for general desktop users to try. Wait, is that correct? Alpha shipped, but then I said 1.0 in there. Those are two different things. You don't have an Alpha 1.0.
3: I think that's you were enumerating possible forms.
1: Technically, yeah, I felt like you were saying all of those things. Like, not it's necessarily. Insurance. It was like a potential. You were saying that it was going to be Alpha or Beta or a 1.0 or something.
0: I'm going to try not to be that broad this year, but I think that then is technically correct. Right? Do you agree?
3: Yeah. Well, because I think you also put at the end for users to try.
0: Yeah.
3: And they very much intentionally put out releases for users to try.
0: They yeah, okay. All right, then I'm taking that as a win.
1: Yep.
3: Poof, magic.
0: Yeah, I think that was maybe a little too broad, though. Throwing in the 1.0 was ridiculous. That's ridiculous. Yeah.
3: That would have been a bold prediction.
1: Yeah. If the 1.0 happened, it would have been just insane. The accuracy. Yeah.
0: I mean, maybe this year, but even that, I don't know, 0.5, 0.8, 0.9. You know, I could see that more likely.
4: Yeah, but they do have the incentive to ship it ASAP.
0: Yeah. And they have a roadmap. So yeah.
4: As soon as they want to make that announcement, they're going to 1.0 it, even if maybe it's not quite right.
0: True. Well, that's what 1.5 is for. Right. 1.2.
3: You can't leave those two zeros hanging around the release forever.
0: 1.2.3.4 and, you know.
3: Plasma 6 style, okay?
0: Yeah. Okay, are we ready for my second prediction of 2024? Here we go.
5: In 2024, a NixOS-based desktop will be recognized by DistroWatch.
0: I don't think this one was true because I was expecting Snowflake and, you know, things like that. Mm. What I did see GUIX is listed.
3: But not NixOS based. In spirit, I suppose.
0: Yes.
3: But
0: things like that. But NixOS itself is on DistroWatch. But nothing else based on NixOS remains on DistroWatch.
4: A DHH almost had you here, but not quite, eh?
0: Yeah.
3: NixOS is 17 on DistroWatch. Interesting. Higher than I might have thought.
0: Yeah, really. No kidding. I think that's a fail on my part. I don't know why Snowflake's not on there. It's a good little distro. It's been around for a minute now. It probably deserves to be on DistroWatch, but they're not going to listen to me. So, Ref, I think you probably agree. I botched this one.
1: Yeah, this one is a no.
0: Yeah. Yeah. Yeah. Why did I make any predictions based on what DistroWatch is going to
3: do? I don't know. I guess maybe just because it is very easy to verify.
0: Yeah, yes. And it just felt the inevitability of it felt. Well, inevitable, but apparently it was not as inevitable as I thought it was.
4: I'm surprised you didn't go and, like, submit it yourself.
0: I think my IP's banned. I don't know. Okay, let's see how I did for my third prediction for 2024.
5: In 2024, we'll see the open-source NVIDIA driver replacement, NVK, shipped by one of the big distros, such as Fedora, Ubuntu, or one of the primary rolling distributions. Not a sub-distro, but one of the primary distros. And they'll make it easy and approachable for everyday NVIDIA users that have compatible hardware to use NVK.
0: Okay. So this one is a little hard to actually totally measure because the way this ended up shipping was a new version of Mesa. So if a distribution shipped Mesa 24.0 and the appropriate kernel stack, then they shipped NVK this year. And so I looked into this. Of course, it's available in Arch. It's available in Nix. But it is also available in Ubuntu 24.10 and in Fedora 41.
3: Really?
0: Yes. So I think it's, even though I don't have any NVIDIA hardware to verify it, I believe it is technically correct. And this was also the year it became possible to run Wayland on that driver.
1: It is, yeah.
0: And so there are Fedora GNOME workstation desktops out there going full maniac style. With like an NVIDIA card, and now it's only compatible with like the Turing and later cards.
3: Right.
0: So it's a limited set. You know, you got to basically be willing to mortgage your house, but if you do, you can then, you know, pay, you can make a payment on an NVIDIA card that'll run natively on Linux with NVK and Wayland, but you have to be, as of today, on one of the absolute latest distributions.
3: Sure.
1: And Fedora is also the ones who like decided to stop using X and going Wayland only because of these kinds of things with NVIDIA.
0: Yeah. So I think that's a win, right?
1: So based on our

0: previous, we've already established that technically correct is a way to win. You get a win on this one.
1: I think it's the best way to be correct. All right, I'll take it. 2 out of 3.
2: I think we're doing better than normal.
3: Poof. Magic.
2: That spells bad things for next year if there's a reversion to the mean.
1: Yeah. Okay, Ref, you made 2 predictions yourself.
0: Uh-oh.
1: Here is your first prediction for 2024.
0: My prediction for 2024 is that Valve will not release SteamOS as a public release distro.
1: You got it.
2: Yeah.
1: You got that one. That's an easy one.
0: Nice. I forgot about that one entirely. So I got one. That's nice.
1: Why did you know? How did you know? It seems like
0: there's so many people were saying that this was going to happen, and based on the track record of the fact that they have issued 0 even ISOs to be able to use it on anything other than the Steam Deck, they only have like the recovery image and nothing else. And people are talking about how this is going to be something that they wanted to use and all that. And I just felt like after a few years of it not being out, they don't have an intention to release it out like this at all. I don't think that they will probably ever release it as a general desktop thing. They might
4: is
0: like
4: that this year's prediction.
0: I do have a little bit of a prediction.
4: Or just Perpetual. A recurring prediction.
0: No, that's just my opinion, but I do have a prediction now for this one because I'm going to follow up.
1: Okay. Yeah, interesting, right? It was a good call. Just as a little reminder for folks, the Steam Deck shipped February 28th, 2022.
4: Wow.
1: And before it even shipped, Valve engineers were teasing the idea of releasing SteamOS for general PCs. So I thought maybe it would happen, but Michael was correct. So I think that right there is a winner. Congratulations, Ref. Your first one is a winner. Okay.
2: Poof. Number 2.
1: Number 2 for 2024.
0: The Linux market share for Steam on the Steam platform will be going to 5% market share in 2024.
1: Woo! You were bullish.
0: I was. And I
2: like
0: I
2: where you're
0: close.
2: Coming from.
0: I was really close.
1: What did we get, like 4.8, was it?
0: I think it was something like, I think it was 4.7, I think.
1: 4.7? Okay.
0: I think it was 4. I don't remember, but I remember when I covered it on the show talking about it, and then like the 4.5, and then when I was saying 4.5, the visual said something higher.
1: Yeah, I mean, it was a good year. I have no complaints, right? Yeah. You know, 4.7-ish, whatever it is, whatever stat counter you look at.
0: Does half a point count because no one expected even 4?
1: Sure. Yeah, I think the eagle will fly one in. There you go. There's your half.
2: But you have to save up the half point till you can redeem it in units of full points.
1: Great. Yeah, right. Great. Yeah. Okay. All right. So let's see. Then that is all of our predictions for 2024. That means it's time.
2: All
1: what's
2: right.
1: left is our 2025, boys. I think that's what comes up next. 1Password.com/unplugged. Yeah, that's the number 1Password.com/unplugged. So do your end users always, and I mean always without any exception, work on the devices you've approved, use the applications you've approved, and the services that you've reviewed and approved and made sure they meet all your guidelines? I doubt it. I think if we're being real with ourselves, it's just not really possible in today's world. Users are spoiled in a good way. Lots of great devices, lots of great services, and employees want to get more done. And they also have to do things remotely more than they ever had to do. You know, there's all kinds of devices coming along. I was just looking at a e-ink display. Connects into the company calendar. Put it on your fridge. Put it on your wall. It actually looks really cool. But how do you keep your company's data safe when it's sitting on all these unmanaged apps and devices? That's a real chore. 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
3: Well, considering it is 2025, we need to make predictions for this year. And given how last year went, well, you boys did all right. I'm falling to the bottom of the pack here, so I got to catch up. And I think I might have some predictions for you.
1: Ooh, all right. Let's hear it.
3: Okay. I don't know about these. So here, now, number one, okay, I'm going to explain what I think and why
1: Lean
3: I think.
1: Lean into it, man. Lean into it.
3: All right. Now I'm reconsidering, but I think perhaps from three major vendors, we're going to see a RISC-V production quality machine of some sort, laptop, server, something like that. So it's a little risky, but I think I'm going to go with it. It could be either a laptop, a server, or like some kind of production machine they have actually for sale.
0: So the question becomes, does developer edition type of stuff count?
3: Oh, yeah. Oh, yeah. If you can buy it on the website, it counts.
1: And if two vendors do it, but a third doesn't.
3: No, see, this is where my wording is going to be very specific.
1: Yeah.
3: So here, let me practice my wording so we can.
1: And then real quick, too, do we consider like Framework and System 76 as one of these vendors? Well, or is it a...
3: They like Framework already has one out, right? So that
0: yes,
3: wouldn't
0: they do.
3: Really.
0: What,
3: that
0: so the ones that already out. Do, like the other one, I forgot the name of the company, but the other one that already has one.
3: Yeah, I was going to say one of Dell, Lenovo, or HP.
0: That's a strong one because I think they're the slowest to adopt these kinds of things.
1: Yeah,
2: but we can let them hang. Once, you know?
3: It sounds like you guys.
2: It's very specific. It's easy to verify.
3: Walk me off the edge here, guys. Should I include another vendor then to make this a little more real?
1: Or maybe just make it two. What about just two vendors?
3: Well, I said one of those. So the more I include, the better.
1: Oh,
0: one. You could also say a major vendor, and then we could define what major means later.
3: Well,
2: sounds risky.
3: I don't know. I feel like
1: he's saying one of these major vendors, one of them.
0: Right.
1: That seems possible. Possible.
0: If you don't specify the major vendor, those being those three, I think there's more chance to it being right.
3: Because yeah, but Ref, I'm trying to do your job here by narrowing.
0: Oh, I'm trying. See, I'm just trying to help. I'm more of the guidance now. I'm the coach.
3: Oh,
0: so
3: okay.
0: I'm the ref when we do the predictions of the stuff, but I'm the coach when it.
1: Yeah, you gotta help us narrow it down, make sure it's a good solid prediction.
3: Okay, but in a year from now, how will you measure this?
0: Well, in ref mode, turns back on, and then I'll tell you.
1: Well, if any of them release, if Dell, Lenovo, HP, or I would say like maybe Asus and Acer, these types of vendors.
0: Yeah, Acer. Any of the ones that are technically like absolute major brands that people have heard of that are not just like esoteric things, I think that would be okay.
2: Would your mom buy it without you having to tell her what it was or tell her the website?
0: If you can find it in Best Buy, that counts as major.
3: All right. That's interesting.
1: So I think as long as we're all in agreement on the language around major laptop vendor, then I think the prediction language works, right? I think we could lock that in, you know?
0: Unless Brent really wants to be take that leap of faith and say only that one of those three.
3: I mean, you guys seem to think it's a real bad idea.
1: I just want you to have a W, buddy.
3: Oh, thanks. Okay, let me workshop this single liner that we can use here. So tell me if I get this.
1: Okay.
3: So I believe in 2025, we will see a RISC-V machine available for purchase. So that's a laptop, desktop, server from a major vendor.
1: I like it. The only thing I would tweak is I wouldn't define laptop, desktop, server, just machine, because it could be, you know, maybe
0: how about
1: somebody puts out an SBC that counts.
0: Yeah, it needs to be consumer oriented, though.
3: Well, a server is not consumer oriented.
0: Right, that's what I'm saying. I'm saying, like, because you originally were talking about laptop and desktop, and then a server would not be, like, that would not be the same kind of category.
3: It may happen on the server before it happens on those two other ones.
0: I think that's more likely.
1: True, yeah.
3: So a commercially available machine, how about that?
0: You can say that. Yeah,
1: that seems good, right? All right. Okay, Brent, lock it in.
3: I believe in 2025, we will see a commercially available machine be released using RISC-V from major vendors.
1: Okay. Prediction one from Brent is locked in. Do you have another prediction for us lined up, Brantley?
3: I do. You guys tell me if this is a cop-out or not, but I really want this Ubuntu Core desktop thing to happen, and I think this year is the year, so I might just throw that one back in the bucket if I'm allowed to do that.
2: Yeah, I think we've done that in the past.
1: Yeah, I think it's valid, and I think it's probable this year. I would have bet last year on, with you, too. So
3: Thank you. Well, if it doesn't happen this year, it's not happening.
1: Maybe. Oh, interesting. Oh, lock it in. Let's see.
3: All right. In 2025, the Ubuntu Core desktop will be found as either a download on ubuntu.com/download or as an Ubuntu flavor.
1: All right. And you have a third and final prediction for 2025.
3: I do. How to word this one? So we've seen a little bit of an influx of people switching to Linux recently, more than typical. I think this year we're going to see a major influx of that happening from specifically YouTube creators who aren't Linux-based. So I think this is where I'm not so sure about this one, but I'm going to go bold. I want to say we're going to see something like an I switched video. So someone says I switched to Linux, but the time frame might be like for a week, for a day, for a month. From a major YouTuber such as, or tech YouTuber for, such as MKBHD, which is like the most probably not going to happen, but maybe. Or LTT will do another Linux-based challenge. It's been, what, 3 years since the last one? Or I'm going to throw in Mr. Who's the Boss for fun.
1: Hmm. Okay, so a couple thoughts I have here. Mm-hmm. First is we probably need to define major. Like, do we want to set like a subscriber account, like 100,000 more?
3: Oh, interesting.
0: Yeah, and also, are we saying that they're switching or they're doing a challenge type of thing?
3: Just a challenge, yeah. I don't think any of them will switch full-time. If they do, I mean, that'd be sweet. But I think it's going to be more like an experiment-based, like, hey, I tried this for...
0: Yeah.
3: But actually try it as their, like, main operating system for a period of time that's more than
1: a couple hours. Okay. Sounds frustrating.
2: What are you making us in for this?
1: We're going to be making clips again. All right. Lock it in, Brent. I like it.
3: Yeah, I don't know how to quite lock this one in. There's a lot to go to it. So maybe key components here, you know, do I want to be specific again? I did do the, three specific YouTubers this time, but you guys seem to think I should do subscribership.
0: I think if you put the three specific, you're almost guaranteed not going to get it.
1: Yeah.
0: But I think that if you had like a subscriber count, there's a possibility.
1: Yeah, I agree.
3: Okay, well then help me figure out what a reasonable subscriber count is. Over 1 million?
2: Maybe go pull up those three that you're looking at.
1: I would say like, I don't know. I mean, the tech space isn't, you know, huge, so right. I don't know, maybe 100K? I don't know.
0: I think 100K is doable for a lot. I've seen a lot of tech people that are 100K that are generic tech, and I still would say that that's not necessarily major in the tech space, because if you look at like LTT with like 15 million or something like that.
1: Right.
3: I'm going bold. I'm saying over 1 million.
1: All right. Woo. Okay, buddy.
3: 100K is not enough.
1: All right. Walk her in.
3: In 2025, we will see a tech YouTuber of over 1 million subscribers do a I switched style video for Linux, using it as their main desktop OS for a period of time.
1: I hope to see that, and I hope to see it go well. You know, because it always has.
3: Yeah, I'm not predicting how it'll go.
0: I wonder, you know what's going to be funny is the next year when we do this thing and we do the ref, and I have a feeling that at some point this is going to come up. And the answer will have been, because he put tech YouTuber in there, the tech part makes it not correct. But like a bunch of others did it.
1: Oh, my God. Because yeah, like creatives
3: damn it,
1: and
3: damn it.
0: Because I coach thought, was, I thought
2: coach
0: of
2: was
0: it
2: having
0: right
2: a drink.
0: After.
3: Oh, can I
1: it's locked in, Brit. No, it's locked in. It's locked in, buddy.
3: Oh, what have
1: in.
3: I done? What have I done?
1: All right, Wes, you got some predictions for 2025?
2: I do. Okay, so number one, I think you, Mr. Chris Fisher, are going to pick up a RISC-V device, by which I mean like RISC-V as primary CPU, not like a hard drive with a RISC-V processor or whatever, of some kind in 2025.
3: From a main vendor, right?
2: Maybe a laptop, okay. But more likely a Pi equivalent. No, I think it's just going to be, it's a RISC-V device.
1: It's not a review unit, but an own?
2: Yeah, you're going to buy it.
1: Okay.
2: Chris buys a RISC-V device.
0: Is it
1: Why
0: a
1: would
0: safe
1: I do this?
0: prediction to do when the other person is having control of whether or not that you get
3: it's,
0: it right?
3: It's very surprising how much we've failed these, even though we have some influence.
1: Well, it's just because in 2 days we will forget.
2: I think there's enough incentive for him to do it that I think that will overcome the spite.
1: Okay, well, no, I mean, so, I mean, let's be fair. I'll forget that you made this prediction. And so that yeah, won't really true. Be a factor. But I'm wondering why I would want a RISC-V device.
3: Well, that's what you'll find out this year.
0: Because you got to risk it to get the biscuit.
2: That's right.
1: Okay. You know, I do love the biscuit. Okay, all right. You want to lock that in?
2: I do. I predict that in 2025, Chris Fisher purchases a RISC-V device that is a RISC-V device that has a RISC-V processor as its primary CPU.
1: Interesting. Interesting. You know what I would love to see is way back in the day, I don't know if you guys remember, there's a few of these in the school that I went to, these Macs that had x86, like 486 processor daughter cards that plugged into like what was the equivalent of like an ISA or PCI slot. But it was an entire Intel PC with storage and RAM, and it was all on this expansion card that you would put into in the Mac, and then you would run software in Mac OS.
3: What?
1: That could talk to the card, and you were running a physical hardware version of Windows inside that. It was really cool. I'd love to recreate that one day. And I was just thinking with RISC-V.
2: That would be a nice way to try it.
1: It really
2: would.
1: Without
2: having to invest in a whole separate machine.
1: And I'd pay a little bit extra to have like basically an embedded, you know, Odroid style N100 or whatever it is.
2: See?
4: Yeah, there you go. There you go.
0: It didn't even take 2 days.
1: Oh my God. It took like 2 seconds. Okay. All right, Wes. You got one. You got another one for old 2025 for us?
2: I do. I think you'll like this one more.
1: All right.
2: I predict that a distribution or spin or edition will feature bcachefs as default files.
3: Whoa.
1: Ooh.
2: And here's what I really mean. I can go to a website, download an ISO, click through the installation defaults, and get bcachef. Right, so it could be a spin or an edition. It doesn't need to be like a whole distribution.
0: But what you about don't an have installer to go like, type of thing, like a distro that's based in Arch, like Endeavor, that has a bunch of stuff, but it has a default of that? Are you saying that would count too?
2: Yeah, that's the basic thing. It's like you by default.
1: There's a way to download an ISO where it is the default.
2: Yeah.
1: Oh, okay.
2: I don't think that exists now.
1: No, not bcache. It's rare to even see ButterFS as the default right now. So that's pretty quantifiable because I think we would be all over that if that happened. We would probably
2: at least talk about it. If yeah. Try it. Yeah. I think
1: that seems like a pretty easy one to lock, Ref. I think you have any suggestions for tweaks?
0: I think that it's pretty solid.
1: All right, Wes.
2: I predict that in 2025, a distribution or spin or edition will feature bcachefs as default file system, by which I mean you can go to the website, download an ISO, click through the defaults of the installer without having to change anything, and you will get bcachefs as your main file system.
1: I hope so. I really do, because, you know, we just need more eyes on that. I don't need to go on a whole file system rant. I've saved it.
2: Okay, I got a couple options here for the third if we want.
1: Okay.
2: I don't know if any of those like
1: I did the same, yeah.
2: conflict with yours or we like better. But
1: okay.
2: By default, I'll just do number three that I have, but if you like any of the other ones.
1: I like them all, and I guess five, I already...
2: Yeah.
1: Yeah. So.
2: Okay.
1: Okay. Yeah.
2: All right. I predict that in 2025, actually, let me rephrase that. I predict that at the end of 2025, all three of us will still be using NixOS as our primary workstation desktop operating system.
3: Well, I mean, once you go NixOS, you don't go back.
2: That's the theory.
1: I feel like this is the most easy one.
3: It seems too easy.
0: I was thinking that was the easiest one.
3: Is it disqualified because it's too predictable?
1: I mean, stranger things have happened. Like if,
2: and I can control what I do, obviously, but I can't control what you two do. And I mean, if it's really frustrating to use, maybe I'll switch.
1: You know, I think the question that has to be answered is, would a spin or a derivative? Like, we're going to talk about a distribution next week. That if there was a Nix-based version of that, I'd probably be running it
3: Ooh.
1: Daily.
3: Yeah,
1: so sort
3: maybe.
1: Of like a snowflake, you know, but like something that's, you know, if another like
0: the way he phrased it implies that it's going to be NixOS itself.
1: So yeah, upstream NixOS.
3: You also said still using. Does that mean we don't drop off of NixOS throughout the year,
1: or we're back on?
2: Yeah,
1: it
2: I think
1: by
2: I
1: the
2: would remove. I think I would remove. the still. I think I would just say
0: the still using
2: at the end
0: is correct, though, if because you said by the end of the year you would still use it because you're using it now at the beginning and at the end. If you leave it and then come back, you're still using it at that point.
2: Okay. Yeah, that's what I'm intending.
1: Yeah, that's what I'm thinking is it does leave room for us to wander and then come back. But I think we have to answer, do the derivatives count? Like if I'm using, you know, snowflake or if I'm using something else that's like, you know.
2: I would argue that if it's, you know, you're still editing a configuration.nix that's using the NixOS tooling to build itself, yes, but I'm okay either way.
1: I feel like your language is like.
2: But I'm fine with just sticking with, I'll protect just doc.nixOS. That's fine too. Yeah, let's do it.
1: I think it gives a little bit more spice because that's where the variability is. Yeah. All right, you want to lock it in?
2: I do.
1: Okay.
2: I predict that at the end of 2025, all three of us, Chris, Wes, and Brent, are using NixOS stock, you know, regular NixOS, not a derivative, as our primary workstation desktop operating system.
1: Now you got a boner prediction in there that it's one of these spicy Wes ones. I think we could have a couple unofficial ones. We don't have to lock them in or anything. We could just kind of toss them out there for the audience to chew on. You want to toss this one out there?
2: Yeah, I'm going to predict that more kernel maintainers are removed due to international conflicts or sanctions.
0: Bummer Wes is back.
1: Yeah. Yes.
4: Oh, man.
1: I think, you know, that could very likely happen.
0: There is a possibility for sure.
1: Took a long time for the Russian stuff to just kind of come to a head after years. So, okay.
2: I hope not, but we'll see.
1: I see you have Cosmic 1.0 ship.
2: Yeah, I just realized none of us had that.
1: Yeah.
2: But it came up so naturally in our
0: It's on my list, actually.
1: Oh, okay. Okay.
2: Okay, great.
1: I also have some hidden
2: predictions. You're right. I didn't.
4: There's an encrypted one here.
1: Yeah,
4: what's
1: I have
4: going
1: some
4: on?
1: I encrypted mine. All right. Okay. So are you ready, boys, for mine? I'll pick my top three and I'll give you some of my boner ones in here. So my number one prediction, and I could probably tweak the language on this a little bit. But in 2025, a major Linux distribution is going to begin experimenting with declarative configuration systems for a reproducible system state and potentially revolutionizing that distribution's package management approach. And we'll refer to it as Nix-inspired. You know, that's now I'm adding this. But I think I don't know if it's going to be SUSE. I don't know if it's going to be like an Ubuntu spin. Here's what I do know is that there is a solid chunk of people inside Canonical today using NixOS. And I just wonder where that leads in the future. And does at some point a distribution like it's like, you know, kind of like how we have uBlue, which is Fedora adjacent. Something comes along that's like Fedora adjacent or SUSE adjacent or Ubuntu adjacent or maybe Debian adjacent. And it allows you to stand up a system like you do with a configuration file in Nix. What do you think? You're thinking over there?
2: Do you have a – what would you say as your proto lock-in? That's what I want to hear.
1: A major Linux distribution will begin experimenting with declarative configurations for reproducible system states. So a distribution that doesn't do it today that has, you know
2: – Okay, what's – yeah, how do we define major? Because you said major, right?
1: I would say – yeah, good point.
4: Top five?
0: We could go back – we could always go back to the top 10 list of DistroWatch.
1: Because here's how I think it'll manifest is I don't think it'll be like Ubuntu is now switching from apt to it will be like here's a flavor of Ubuntu where we're managing apt and snaps using declarative configuration. And it's like this version you can go get or maybe it's a version of Fedora.
0: Would you want it to be a flavor or a derivative like a Mint or an elementary type?
1: I think it could even be pre-flavor.
0: Okay.
1: You know, it's like a community spun up thing based on one of these distributions.
0: Yeah, some kind of
1: people
0: remix.
1: Are trying. Yeah, yeah.
4: And so we're sure this doesn't exist yet.
1: Well, I mean, you could install Nix on any of these distributions, but what I'm saying is, like, they're going to engineer their own not invented here solution.
0: Yeah,
2: like, instead of using apt, there's, like, a YAML file in Etsy on Ubuntu that I can use to install package.
1: Right.
0: Yeah. Oh, you're saying as in building their own that's inspired by Nix but doesn't use Nix of any kind.
4: I love this. This is great.
1: That's what I'm saying. Is because they'll see, oh, there's a market need here, but people don't quite get it, and so we can make something for our existing users, and that'll kind of be the idea.
2: One idea is major could be top 10 on DistroWatch.
1: Yeah, although I think that's really desktop focused.
0: True. Yeah,
1: that's my only.
2: You
1: concern.
2: So would you be willing to list a set of acceptable distro?
1: Well, it's like I feel.
0: You can say mainstream type of distros.
1: I think even stream would count in this context. You know, like, a reproducible version of CentOS Stream that you just have a declarative configuration would actually be kind of badass. And yeah, you can do it with Ansible and you can do it with install answer scripts. But I'm talking about like that something that's more of like
4: out of the box.
2: But,
4: like,
2: but vanilla OS wouldn't count. I mean, if they just had been introduced in 2025.
1: It needs to be something, yeah, that doesn't exist today.
2: But just, I mean, is that would that be major? That's the part I'm...
0: I would say that it's major, necessarily, like, how about a major base? You know, like, it's not
1: yeah,
0: like...
1: Yes, it's based on a major distribution.
2: Okay.
1: That's the wording. That's it right there. Yeah, that's it. Okay. All right, I'm going to try locking this in. I'll give you my test verbiage and you tell me how it sounds. All right. In 2025, a distribution based on a major Linux distribution will ship that is experimenting with declarative configuration for a reproducible system. That all right? Should I lock that in?
4: That's
1: is that
4: pretty
1: okay?
4: good.
0: Sounds good.
1: Okay. Yeah. In 2025, a flavor, a spin, or a remix based on a major Linux distribution will experiment with declarative configuration to create a reproducible system.
4: I don't all know. Right? I think you need to redo that. I liked the shipping. You said we'll ship, but... experimenting is like pretty broad.
1: I could redo it. Okay, I could do it.
4: What does the ref think?
0: I would agree that the experimenting, you could just, because if they're not actually shipping anything to use, they could just be playing with something.
1: Yeah, okay. All right, I'll clarify. In 2025, inspired by NixOS, but not based on NixOS, a major distribution-based flavor spin or remix will ship a declarative configuration system for a reproducible system state.
0: I think it will be hilarious. The same thing happens to you that would happen to Brent, where you said it's not based on NixOS and someone does do something.
1: That's
0: based
1: why
0: on
1: I said it, because I don't think it counts, although it would be neat to see. I don't think it counts if they use Nix. They should, to be clear.
0: They should.
4: It's like an anti-prediction.
2: It'll be very frustrating
1: for
2: us.
1: Yes. Yeah. Okay. This one I feel like I have a pretty good shot at. But I predict in 2025, Debian 13 will finally make the complete Wayland default switch. So right now, it's only GNOME. But in Debian 13 Trixie, it's Wayland across the board or nothing.
4: Wow.
2: For anything? Whoa. So they won't even, like, if XFCE hasn't been made
0: they still
2: Wayland ready, they won't.
0: LXDE.
1: Well, you'll be able to install X, right? It's just the default's going to be Wayland. Like, it's going to be available. And if you installed XFCE, it would pull down the dependencies. But I'm thinking Trixie, which I think is latter half of 2025, comes out and they make the cut because, you know, I mean, I know you, Michael, you saw the news that X has it's getting like no contribution. It finally got the most contribution since 2014. And that's because essentially one person was making a few security patches and CI improvements.
0: Yeah, but it's also X very soon.
4: It's also gotten no contributions for like the last 5 years.
1: Yeah.
0: Yeah. It's been in maintenance mode on purpose for a very long time. And it is going to be gone fairly soon. Because like Red Hat announced already that they're going to, I think 2026 is when it's supposed to be.
1: And I just feel like for good hygiene, for good security practices, for, you know, pushing users in the right direction over time, Trixie's the place to make this because you know, the great thing about Debian is you've got time to switch over. They take time. They'll start signaling this, I would imagine, you know, well before I would think they would already be signaling this, to be honest with you, so it's a bit of a long shot, but I'm making it a prediction because it should happen. And they did it with GNOME, and it really wasn't a big deal. The last release of Debian did it with GNOME, and we really haven't heard many complaints.
0: You're saying Wayland support across the board, or Wayland by default across the board?
1: Wayland by default doesn't mean X11 isn't available as like a dependency, but by default, when you install Debian, it's installing desktops that use Wayland.
0: So to be fair to you, I don't want to, I'm not trying to say you should change your prediction, but I just want to, I don't know what all the DEs that Debian offers in the installer. I don't remember what they are.
1: Oh, for sure. Some of them don't support Wayland, for sure.
0: Right. So but how would that work?
1: I don't know. That's a good question. In my mind, I have two minds. One mind is they're just not in like the GUI installer. Right, they're still available depending on a more manual route or like the net installer, but they're not in the GUI installer would be one option. That's one route. Or option two would be the defaults, like all of the major, like the in the list, like your plasmas, your GNOMES, whatever else, cosmic, whatever you can.
0: Right.
1: That's Wayland. But then if you do choose XFCE or, you know, LXDE, then they do the dependency install of X11.
0: So I do think it's possible that LXDE, because of all the Raspberry Pi work, that might be a Wayland-based desktop at some point. And
4: XSE just announced too. So you're on.
0: Yeah, they're doing experimental.
1: Yep.
0: So I think it's possible. I guess I would have to say that if the desktop is not currently planning towards a Wayland support, that one can be an exception to the prediction. If they're ones that are planning it, like XSE. Yeah,
1: so,
0: all,
1: so maybe the language is all of the Wayland capable desktops will be Wayland default.
0: Okay, yeah, that's good.
1: All right. All right, I'm going to try to lock this in. Here we go.
4: Wait. Are they also going to ship declarative configurations?
1: I wish.
4: 2-in-1?
1: In 2025, Debian 13 Trixie will ship, and every desktop that is capable of supporting Wayland will have Wayland support turned on by default. All right, I hope that happens. I really should happen.
2: Fingers crossed for you.
1: Okay, so I got a couple of other crazy ones in here. I feel like, so my prediction that I punted for a couple of years, and it's probably likely going to happen this year finally, is paid apps on Flathub. Right? I mean, by the end of 2025, we're probably going to see...
2: Seems possible.
0: Yeah.
2: I hope so.
0: I hope so, and it better happen.
1: I feel like that would be a wiener, and I've picked that one before, and in a way... I'd like to pick it again because it's been a loser for me for 2 years. But I also thought I could go kind of spicy and say that, LibreOffice announces some big collaboration web-based real-time feature similar to Google Docs. That could be interesting.
0: Didn't they kind of already do that with Collabora?
1: Yeah, I'm thinking this is more like I don't know. So that could be – I'm thinking this is – I looked at it and I thought, I'm thinking this is more like you're in Writer – you go to the file menu, you go collaborative session or whatever. Like, it'll be a menu. It might not be in the file menu, right? You go to a menu in Writer, and it takes that doc and it moves it to a web session, and boom, now you're editing with somebody. And it's like a similar UI. I don't know. Maybe not. Okay, that's one of my options. And then the other one I have is Proton 10 comes out. And,
0: that is very
1: bunch
0: likely.
1: Of more compatibility. Yeah, right? A bunch more compatibility. Valve might even, tout some, specific percentage compatibility now has been achieved. So those are my choices. I don't really know. I think, I could go with any of those.
0: I think you put yourself in a situation where you have very specific predictions that are hard to, you have a very low, you don't have a 50% chance of getting some of these. You have less than that.
4: Is that a prediction?
0: I think it's okay to take a win.
1: All right. Yeah, I was trying to go for, I hope this one happens. This out of this list, this is what I hope happens. I think in 2025, Proton 10 is going to be released. Valve will tout better compatibility than ever, and it'll be out before the end of 2025. Is that doable? Can I lock that in?
0: Sounds good to me.
1: In 2025, Valve will release Proton 10.0. They will tout brand new types of compatibility with Windows games, and it will be released before the end of 2025. Okay. I had a couple of other extra ones that I just wanted before we get to the refs, and I don't want to step on any of yours, but I wondered if you guys as a group expect that we'll see another XZ-like backdoor announced this year. Do you think that's probable?
2: Could happen.
4: I think it's going to happen. I don't want it to, but...
0: I think there's going to be a possibility, but I don't think it's going to happen to that level. I think people are already checking stuff, so I don't think it's going to be as severe as that could have been.
2: I would say probably within the next 3 to 5 years, you would get closer to 100%. Okay. But I don't know about 1 year.
0: Yeah. All right. 3 to 5 years, I would. Yeah, 100%.
1: Yeah, I agree. Okay. All right. Then here's the other one that I thought was a little dark, but I think it's something we should acknowledge. Over the last few years, specifically around Pipewire and video support in Pipewire and the Bluetooth stack and in real time, we have seen a lot of contributions made by Red Hat because they are working with major car vendors for automotive Linux. And so some of the more interesting things that have happened, even in Wayland, not all of them, but some of them, are because Red Hat has car vendors that are using Linux to drive the infotainment systems. And they needed better audio and video handling. They needed better routing of all of that. And they needed an API to write to. And they had to solve some of these solutions. And we have all immensely benefited from that work in just the last few years. However, 2025 is shaping up to be a very bad year for the major automakers. And I could see a slowdown in projects driven by these vendors and thus a slowdown in automotive Linux. And I just wonder what you guys think about that as a potential impact vector for innovation on the Linux desktop. And Wes, I know you and I personally saw some of the impact of automotive Linux, and we've talked about this off air quite a bit. And if you just look at, like, you know, Honda and Nissan are talking about potentially merging, and you've got a lot of vendors in bad shape. I was reading too that, like, CES, some of the previews are like they're going to announce these, like, kind of demo prototype infotainment systems. Like, Honda is going to be one of the vendors at CES that's happening this week, and they're going to announce these infotainment systems that are very likely Linux based, but the reality is they're like 2 or 3 years from being finished, and they're not sure if they actually have the funding to get it across the finish line. And what are your thoughts?
2: Yeah, I mean, I think I'm glad that Pipewire is as far along as it is already. You know, I mean, it's not perfect. There's lots of stuff, maybe especially on like the video side, where we would like improvements, but it's proven to be pretty remarkable. And I do think, to your point, that maybe there will be a slowdown, but it seems like even across brands at this point, Linux is getting to be fairly entrenched in one way or another in some of these devices. So I doubt it'll be a total wasteland. That's
1: yeah.
2: My hope.
1: Yeah, maybe. And maybe the momentum's there now. Some of these things continue.
2: So maybe it's just like a hunker down year.
0: I'm surprised that Bummer Chris was not met by Bummer Wes on this particular conversation.
2: That's true, yeah.
1: Yeah, that's nice. It's a good balance. I don't know if either you gentlemen have thoughts on automotive Linux. It just feels like it's kind of been the low-key, one of the nice impacts on the desktop.
0: Yeah.
1: And I don't know, when the car manufacturers have problems, I kind of worry about that.
0: I think it's a massive, it's an interesting conversation that you're bringing up, because it's a massive benefit to the Linux ecosystem overall. From just the Pipewire alone is a huge plus on multiple factors, video, audio, just even multimedia in general. Being able to pipe all that stuff in a way that doesn't require you to be an engineer is a wonderful thing. But I think that there's another way of looking at it, and that these are more so valuable than not just infotainment, because the infotainment stuff is very limiting in its value. And I think that it's more or less going to transition, if it does slow down in the infotainment part, it's going to transition to more of like an EV driving the whole thing type of situation, where automotive Linux becomes like the main brain behind like these new EV vehicles from various companies.
1: I'd feel a little bit better if it was.
4: I have some like counter news that we saw recently, maybe that sure. Might give some hope. So I remember back in November, we saw a little bit of news suggesting that automotive grade Linux launched a new expert group. That was led by Toyota, that basically touted open source to executives like Volvo, Honda, Panasonic, Bosch. They all participated in like a panel discussion about this. So I think there's a little bit of push forward.
1: Good. I hope so. I'm not making an official prediction, but it's one of my things to watch. It's a trend, I think, to watch for 2025. Okay, Ref, you got a couple of predictions for 2025?
0: I do have quite a few, actually. I have 7. We could probably not do all of them. Nice.
2: He came prepared. I love it.
0: So a couple of them I came up with while we were having conversations. But the first one is that the Cosmic Desktop will ship a stable release. 1.0, whatever. They may not call it 1.0. That's why I'm not specifying 1.0. But it will be like a stable, we're ready to use it. Not just an alpha or a beta sometime this year.
2: All right.
1: So something beyond beta, huh?
0: Yes. I expect an RC beta to happen for sure. An RC, yeah. I would say an RC could count, because you could technically use it in production at that point.
1: Okay.
0: You shouldn't probably, but you maybe could.
1: So how do you make that specific in your prediction? Like it's at least an RC. Yeah. Okay. Yeah. I think that would work. Yeah. All right.
2: That's on the path to stability.
1: Seems pretty easy to check too.
0: Now I'm questioning myself.
1: I think you should log it in.
2: We'll just call up Carl and the team and get there.
1: Hey, Carl, can you punt that release?
0: Just make it January 2nd of 2026. I predict that the Cosmic Desktop from System76 will make at least a release candidate version available in 2025.
1: I think you're right. I think they've got good momentum. And like you said, they could also do multiple RCs. You know, you could have
0: exactly.
1: No limit.
0: I feel like they are definitely going to get past the alpha easily. And I think they're definitely going to get past the beta by the end of the year. And I'm being hopeful in saying that the RCs will come in the summer. That's that's my hopefulness. My actual prediction is that at some point this year.
2: It's sort of like a long engagement thing. So it'll be RC for the next 3 years, but the prediction will hit.
0: I feel like the reason is because the System 76 people talked about having it to be in tandem with Pop! OS, and Pop! OS at this point it feels very old. It's like the stable version is very old, and they just want to get it as fast as possible, so they're just going to drive as, you know, aggressively.
1: I think that's a good bet, actually. Yeah. All right, give us another one.
0: Okay, so I kind of want to be cheap on this one and say that do the 5% one again, because I feel like that at this point it probably will happen.
1: Yeah, I was thinking about doing that too. Yeah, it seems like it's a good one. So just a easy 5% Linux market desktop share.
0: Yes.
1: All right, lock it in.
0: I predict that the Linux desktop market share will become 5% some point this year.
2: All right, let's hope so.
1: I hope so.
4: I'm so curious how we're going to measure this, because you said desktop specifically, and
0: that's because everything like Linux is already dominant in everything else. So it's like the only thing that StatCounter is basically how everybody uses.
1: Yeah, StatCounter right now puts desktop Linux at 4.13%. So it fluctuates. So it could go up.
0: It was 4.03 in November, so it went up again.
1: Chrome OS at 1.9%. Sneaky. Almost 2% there for Chrome OS.
0: Yeah, and also, we don't need to change the prediction, but I'm going to just go on record in saying I do not count Chrome OS as a part of that prediction.
1: All right, fair. Okay, do you got a third one for us?
0: All right, now I have to decide which one I want to do, because I have a bunch of them.
1: Yeah.
0: And can we just give which one do y'all think is like the...
1: Okay,
0: I don't want to be like, I already have one that the 5% I'm pretty confident.
1: Oh, I hope so.
0: So... that one's actually no, because I think that this one I'm going to tell you what it was, but it's not going to count because I feel like it's too close to the 5%. Okay. That the end of Windows 10 will result in a massive benefit to Linux, and Linux will finally be ready for that opportunity.
1: Oh, I hope so.
0: Yeah, that was my prediction, but I feel like that's also going to be going in with the 5%.
1: Yeah, so, yeah. If that's true, then the 5% is probably going to be true.
0: Yeah,
1: yeah.
0: The other one is SteamOS will be on more devices that are not owned by Valve.
1: Ooh, I think that's a good bet.
2: Yeah.
0: But also still not general usage.
4: They're already on one other device, right?
0: I don't think it's on anything else. Is it?
4: Oh, really?
1: I thought I heard something, but I'm not
0: sure. I think there might be, because there's predictions because of the branding guidelines change. So there are predictions that it's happening.
1: Yeah, I noticed that. I'm thinking it's a good bet, I think.
0: Yeah, that might be too cheap.
1: Or it's easy money. I don't know. Either one. If there's money involved.
4: Is there? Are we changing the rules?
1: Yeah, let's do that.
0: This one, I think it probably will be my prediction, is that KDE Linux will release this year.
1: Oh, dang it.
4: Oh, yeah. But
2: good thought, yeah.
4: What if it's called Banana Linux? Then are you wrong?
0: Okay. A Linux distro from KDE, despite its name.
1: Dang it, I wish I would have thought of that one. That's a good one.
4: You know, I thought of that one this morning, and I just thought, yeah, that's definitely going to happen. That's not a prediction. But
0: well, it also, it's depending on like what, because they're saying that it's going to happen. They don't saying when.
1: Well, and making a distribution or making an OS.
4: It should take a while.
1: It's harder than I think people assume. So, you know, you could say one thing and it doesn't happen, you know. And would any release count, like a beta, like a early build? Like, would any release at all count in this prediction?
0: I'm going to go with the... general usage, general testing. So like not an alpha necessarily, if it's not intended to be used, and if it's just testing. If it's intended to, like a beta could be played with and it not necessarily like guarantee for problems. Because a beta is like, I think there's going to be problems, and alpha is like, you're definitely going to have a problem.
1: Yeah.
0: So I feel like I would say more of a beta is the baseline.
1: Yeah. Okay. I think we should have that one on the record. I think that's a good one. So I said lock that in.
0: Ooh. I predict that in 2025, KDE will release a specific desktop operating system of their own, regardless of what it's named, KDE Linux or not, and it will be at least at a beta release level.
1: That's going to be really interesting to watch.
4: I hope that happens.
1: And of course, the other side is GNOME OS as well, may have theirs.
0: I hope they don't do it. not because of that. I think that KDE has reasons to do it, and GNOME really doesn't have a reason to do it.
1: They got Fedora.
0: Yeah, they already have Fedora. I mean, they have Red Hat, Fedora, Ubuntu. Like, everything basically is GNOME by default. Even SUSE is GNOME by default. So I don't think they even need it.
1: I tend to agree. And I'd be interested to see where it goes. You know, I'm running Neon on this machine here, and it's starting to kind of get a little rickety on the updates. I'm having a hard time getting it over to 2410.
0: After a while, Neon shows some cruft.
1: Yeah. Yep.
0: It's pretty cool. It's pretty cool thing to be able to run, but at the same time, it does get in the way sometimes. I have two more that are like potentials.
1: I think I installed this Neon machine at 1804, and the fact that it's finally giving me guff at 2410 is not too bad. Okay, yeah, give us a couple more potentials, then we'll wrap up.
0: One of my other ones would be that a major distribution would implement a main edition, not necessarily, I mean, not a, like a derivative, but an actual like flavor specific main edition as an immutable version.
1: Oh, I had that on my potential list. Yeah. Or it could even be, I was going to say even a server OS.
2: Oh, yeah.
0: Oh, yeah.
1: I could see it happening for a server OS. That's a good one. All right. What was your other one?
0: That the games on Linux, whether it's Steam or otherwise, would reach 25,000 supported games.
1: What are we at now?
0: 18.
1: Oh.
4: That's pretty good.
1: Yeah, that's quite a bit of games, but I could see it happening, especially with Proton 10.0 coming out.
0: Yeah. That's why I feel like it's too likely. If I put it to the 50,000, that would be much harder to get to.
1: Yeah. Oh, those are good. I think, though, I feel like the KDE Linux one's the best just because I feel like I should have thought of that. Be interesting to see how these... at least turn out. Of course, if you're listening, boost in or go to linuxunplugged.com/contact and send us your predictions for 2025. We are pre-recording next week's episode, so we will then probably be catching those in episode 598. So we'll still be talking. This will be in January, though, so we'll still be talking predictions. And I'd love to hear if you have any out there that we missed. We'll get them on the record. Well, we have no boosts this week because we are pre-recording, but we will have all of them next week, and we'll make sure to run down all of them for you. But I do have a killer pick for you. If privacy is your bag, this is a minimalistic web application designed for sending end-to-end encrypted notes and files via the web. It's called Enclosed, and it uses all of the goods for encrypting. It supports file attachments. It uses zero knowledge on the server side, so the server isn't keeping any metadata or records. Very, very nice configuration options, but it has just slick defaults. It supports optional authentication with different modes if you want to do that, or it can just be password-protected notes. Of course, it is self-hostable as well. And it's clean, Wes. I don't know if you've seen any of the screenshots
2: here. Yeah, it's very clean.
1: Nice, right? It's simple. It's easy to get started. It's Apache licensed. They've got a Donker Compose, if that's how you roll, and it is 12 lines. It's a really simple one. Really, really simple. So you could try it, and if you get one running, and you want to send it into the show, I'd like to look at it. But I was playing around with my machine at home, and I liked it a lot. So it's called Enclosed. It's just a little web app, and it allows you to send encrypted private secure notes.
2: I like that it spits out a QR code, too.
1: Yeah. Nice for minimal, like, phone capture, things like that, and you just type in the password there.
2: And sometimes you really do have a need to just be able to quickly exchange things, you know, maybe you haven't already onboarded some other end-to-end encrypted platform yet, or you just have a one-off.
1: That's what I was thinking, is, like, we have a paste bin that we use that is public, but this could be an alternative to that, where it's still a public URL that anybody can reach that's a one-off, and you use your password, you know, or whatever authentication mechanism you want to use. Enclosed. And it's like 10 seconds to get running, which is really, really handy. So we'll find a link to that in the show notes over at linuxunplugged.com/596. Well, Michael, thank you for playing Ref once again this year. Where should we send folks to find you?
0: You could just go to tuxdigital.com and you can find all my stuff there. And I will be doing live streams of This Week in Linux for the foreseeable future. So I'll be live in 25.
1: Oh, I like that.
2: Great.
1: Coming in hot with the slogan, live in 25.
0: So thisweekinlinux.com as well.
1: There you go. 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You can search for This Week in Linux on the tubes. Thank you, sir.
0: Thanks for having me. It's always fun to be the ref and also, now apparently the coach too.
1: Yeah, I think there is some definite coach needs. So we appreciate it. Stepping up. We will not be live next week. So I am off. It is the anniversary with the wife skis. This is a big month. I got the daughter's birthday this month, the middle daughter. I've got the anniversary with the wife. We're coming up on 10 years.
2: Wow.
1: And 6 years of being married, but 10 years being together. And then it's my birthday at the end of the month, too. So it's like January is a busy, busy, busy month for the Fisher household. So we will not be live on the 12th. But then we're back into the flow of things. We already have something pre-recorded for you. So don't worry. While we won't be live on the same Bat channel.
5: See you next week. Same Bat time.
1: He got it wrong. But he doesn't know. I think he's from like 1960. How would he know? 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And you'll get all straight. Don't forget, we'd love to hear your predictions for 2025 and your take on the Tuxies. Should we keep it going or let it be done? Boost in and let us know. Thanks so much for tuning in this week's episode of the Unplugged program. It's nice to be back. We have a big 2025 ahead of us with some big Linux events just around the corner. There's so much coming up on the show this year. So thank you so much for listening. We'll see you right back here next Tuesday, as in Sunday.

0: Okay, well, speaking of data security, I have a potentially dangerous hypothesis that I want to bounce off of you guys and the listeners, okay? I suspect it is safer and better for the disk, a spinning Rust disk, to run in a sweltering hot room than it is to shut it down and turn it on and shut it down every time it gets hot. So I looked into the operating ambient temperatures of the SAS disks that are in the server, and it said they could operate something like 150 degrees Fahrenheit.
1: Not bad.
0: Internal temperature.
1: Okay.
0: And they do have temperature sensors, so I checked them, and they were running at like 105. Maybe the highest I've seen is 110. Okay, maybe 115 once Fahrenheit.
1: And that's with like what outside temp?
0: Probably about low 90s, 93, 95 degrees Fahrenheit in the garage.
1: That's a little headroom. Okay.
0: Yeah. And that's, and it's, you know, so if they can go up to 145 and they're at 105 to 110, I'm starting to think, now this could be wrong, but I'm starting to think it might actually be better just to leave it running.
1: Just let them spin.
0: Because I think it's that cycling of powering on and powering off. That's the time I always have stuff die, Wes. That's when things always die.
1: For sure.
0: So the question is,
1: At this point, right? They've kind of slowly come up to temp. They've all the right. metals expanded. They're running smooth.
0: They're old. So I do worry, you know, because I feel like I'm running a risk of the longer they run hot, I'm probably reducing their overall lifespan. But it's still got to be a better treatment than the on, off, on, off, on, off every time it gets hot and cold, right?
1: Or you just commit. June hits, you turn the server off, you don't get to touch it until September.
0: That's pretty much what I'm going to have to do, I think.

0: Hello, friends, and welcome back to your weekly Linux talk show. My name is Chris.
1: My name is Wes.
2: And my name is Brent.
0: Hello there, gentlemen. Well, we have a very special guest, listener Tomasz. Hello, Tomasz.
3: Hello. It's a pleasure and honor to be here. Thanks for having me.
0: Oh, no, thank you. We'll tell you more about him as we go on. And, of course, on today's show, we're going to learn how Wes's Bcash Lux encrypted disk knows when to automatically decrypt itself. It knows, somehow, through a combination of events. And then we have a little Graphene OS follow-up that I don't think you're going to want to miss. So stay tuned for that. Then we'll round it out with some great boosts, excellent picks, and a lot more. So before we get into the show, let's say time-appropriate greetings to our virtual lug. Hello, Mumble Room.
4: Hey, Chris. Hey, Wesson. Hello.
1: Oh, hello there.
0: We got a small little on-air group. Hello. And then a big old quiet listening lobby up there. So hello, everybody up there in the quiet listening. You know, I think people are liking that for the audio stream. They're loading up Mumble, and they're just tuning in that way.
1: Yeah, if you have it. I mean, it's packaged. It's FOSS. Why not?
0: Yeah. 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
1: WAGO.
0: That's right. It's crazy fast. You can build a simple flat network.

0: you might just hit pause right now and go catch it. 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I also wanted to extend a thank you to all of you who made it to our meetup in Spokane, Washington, a couple of weekends ago. Wes was there in disguise.
1: Sure was.
0: He likes to do that. We tell everybody that he didn't make it to the meetup, but he's actually there.
1: I put on a second mustache. It really helps.
0: Yeah, that's all you got to do. I'm surprised. I never think it's going to work, and it works every time. And Brentley came down as well. I think you had a nice little trip, Brent.
2: I did, yeah. And I just basically drove through the middle of the forest the whole time, which is always really, really nice. So it was a nice little drive, day trip. Well, I say day trip, but I did sleep overnight in Lady Jupe's, right? So I can't call it a day trip. But it was nice to see everybody. And I got to say, we got to do that again. It was super fun.
0: Great venue. The No Lie Brewery, super great venue. And very hot day. So I was very thankful that they had misters outside and they had AC inside.
1: They know what they're doing over there.
0: They know what they're doing over there. And the food was pretty good, too.
2: We were the misters, right?
0: Yeah. I had Brent there fanning me, so it worked really well. Yeah, and then Uncle Brent got to stay over in the RV and see the kids and go fight with them in the pool and all of that. So,
2: according to my my watch, that was the best sleep I'd gotten in the last 2 months. So thank you.
0: That's hilarious. Also, just before we move on, I have a question for you, so please boost in an answer. Do you use disk encryption? Full stop, I'd like to know. I'm just trying to like to get a base analysis on that in the audience. And then if you would, has it ever bitten you in the butt? I'm not a big Lux encrypted drive guy because I've just never wanted to deal with the fallout. But I'd like to know the audience's take. And I am definitely using it on my wife's laptop these days. So I just want to be prepared. And I think it'd be great to check the pulse of the audience on where they're at with disk encryption. So boost and let us know if you use disk encryption.
1: Yeah, full disk encryption, or maybe you're using some of the cool new like systemd homed encrypted home profile. Who knows?
0: That
1: let us know what you're doing.
0: I'd love to hear that. So there you go. But speaking of disk encryption, Wes, you've kind of had like a Bcash adventure. You've discovered some software that I'm very much looking forward to hearing that seems like it helps you auto decrypt your disk under certain conditions. You spent your time off from the show really well, it sounds like.
1: I was doing a little cleanup on this old Linux Unplugged ThinkPad that I use for testing distros and doing show work. And it'd been getting a bit crufty on the old hard drive, a lot of partitions. You know, we were trying out OmaCube a few weeks ago. That was still on there, so cleaned that up, deleted some other things.
0: It must have been at least half a dozen distros on there, right?
1: Oh, yeah, for sure.
0: Yeah.
1: Plus, I've had a few things I wanted to, like, make some more space, get ready for the next sets of distros. And while I was at it, I thought, I think it's time to pivot what I'm using as my go-to driver on this machine. It hasn't really been fully NixOS yet. I'll take a little. I know, it had to happen.
0: Wes, right here in the show? All right, Brentley, I hope you have something over there. I don't know if you told Tomasz, but at the first mention of Nix in the show, we must take our drink. Wow, Fireball, huh? That's an interesting choice, Wes. That was an interesting
1: choice. It was the closest to the register.
0: Okay.
1: But okay, no, I'm not really trying to talk about Nix here. It was just I was installing OSs, and when you do that, right, you get a choice of, well, what file system are you going to use?
0: Of course, you got to make a decision.
1: Regular listeners will know that here at the show, we're pretty big fans. We've got some excitement around Bcachefs. You know, new file systems with fancy features and friendly licenses coming to the kernel. Who doesn't like to see that? But since kind of trying it when it got merged and a few times over the years, I kind of felt like I wasn't keeping as close an eye on it because I didn't really have any systems that weren't test systems actually using it day to day. So I thought, let's go Bcachefs on root this time, you know?
0: Right on.
1: Especially for a Nix system, like the config's backed up. I'm just not that worried about it. If it breaks, it breaks. If it doesn't, then great.
0: Right. And, you know, I suppose if it really went sideways, you could use a different computer for one episode, too, or something. Like,
1: I've got other machines.
0: So sort of the perfect situation, because you use it regularly. It is important, but it's not critical.
1: And I've already got backups and stuff, right? So I'm not worried about data loss or anything. It'd be more just an operational inconvenience.
0: Yeah, okay. I like where your head's at here.
1: So I went through, I got that installed, and then I thought to myself, wait, as I was like double checking what I'd done, and I realized I wanted to turn on compression because there's transparent compression because it's a modern file system. And then I realized, oh, right, kind of like ZFS, Bcachefs has native encryption.

0: encryption. It's not using Lux. It's built into the file system.
1: Yeah.
0: It's AEAD style encryption using CHA-CHA-20. Each encrypted block is authenticated with a MAC, and then there's a chain of trust all the way up to the super block. This actually means it can protect against stuff that block level encryption, i.e. Lux, can't quite defend against, because at the block level, there's nowhere to store the MACs or nonces without causing alignment problems. So it just kind of doesn't happen.
1: That's awesome.
0: So there's some neat security guarantees, or at least promises, going on with BcacheFS. It does mean there's no per directory encryption. It's an encrypt everything approach for a variety of reasons, a lot of which was just kind of trying to keep it simple and auditable and secure.
1: So if you wanted to break it out, you'd have to break out individual mount points or something.
0: Yes. Now, maybe eventually there'll be like separate trees or ways to do that, but for the moment, it's all or nothing.
1: Okay.
0: Pretty simple, kind of like anything else you'd use. There's user space tooling, so if you enable encryption on BcacheFS, you boot up, your initRAMFS is going to ask you, hey, type in your password. That gets turned into an actual encryption key with scrypt, and then that key is made available to the kernel via the Linux kernel's keyring, and then the mount command is able to use that, ask the kernel to use the key that it knows about now.
1: All right. Okay. So the kernel has a keyring. I guess I knew that, but didn't really remember that. It can request that key from the kernel, and the kernel has a mechanism to respond back securely. Wow. That's so cool.
0: Yeah, there's a lot of neat underpinnings going on, but it turns out not to be that complicated from the end user perspective, right? Like when you're formatting the drive, you type BcacheFS format and you just add --- encrypted on there.
1: Oh, that's great. So the actual like end user experience is smooth.
0: Yep. I basically just, you know, so I'd already done it without encryption. I migrated my home dir off, made myself a new encrypted root, reinstalled, moved the home dir back on there. Done. No problem. It was all working real easy.
1: Are you copying into like an external USB drive? Is that what you're doing there? When you're saying you copied your home directory off?
0: Yeah, just to another system. Okay. You could do it with the network or onto another partition even.
1: You did Netcat, didn't you?
0: It was tar and Netcat. You got me. It was just the simplest, all right? I didn't really have a ton of takeaways besides what we were just talking about because it was kind of just working. But I think as anyone with an encrypted drive could probably attest to, typing the password sure gets old. I mean, it's one thing, right? Like, I don't usually turn in auto login, maybe for like a static system at my house or something.
1: Yeah.
0: But on a laptop, probably not. So I've got to type in that password already, right?
1: Yep.
0: And then now I got to type in this disk encryption password.
1: And it won't even properly boot until you do. So God forbid you turn it on and walk away for a second to take care of something.
0: It won't be finished booting. Yes, exactly. Yeah. Right. Yeah. Like, it's stuck. It's sitting there. And it's like at an early stage in the initRAMFS. So it's not even like a super set up environment.
1: Right. Like, you could be getting the networking up and starting some services while you wait for me that are not even user, you know, specific.
0: But that's not.
1: No.
0: And of course, I was like, well, if I'm doing encryption, I should make sure I've got like a decent, you know, key here. So like I used a decently long passphrase with multiple words. And so it's easy enough to remember, but it's kind of a pain to type.
1: You know, that's fair. I probably could use something more secure if I didn't have to type it every time the system booted. And, you know, like for the wife there, I specifically went with something that's a short, very short sentence, essentially.
0: Yeah, exactly. So I started to become curious because, OK, let's get this out of the way. Security is hard and complicated, and it depends a lot on your particular threat model, what you're worried about, what are you concerned, who's trying to access your system, what are you trying to protect against. This is really all just kind of testing, you know? So if you have particular concerns, you do travel a lot, you have sensitive proprietary data, make your own judgments.
1: This is another one of those, don't do like we do, but we wanted to try it.
0: Yeah, I was interested in kind of exploring the spectrum of security and convenience and like, well, what options do I have and where could I land that feels okay?
1: Could you find a balance for Wes?
0: Yes. And that's where I found a program called Clevis.
1: I love the name.
0: Uh-huh.
1: Okay, Clevis.
0: Yeah, C-L-E-V-I-S. And it's a pluggable framework for automated decryption. It can be used to provide automated decryption of data or even automated unlocking of Lux volumes.
1: What?
0: Yeah, and the key part is that automated decryption. What? That doesn't sound very secure.
1: Yeah.
0: Okay, so Clevis does this either by talking to a remote server called a Tang server or by leveraging some sort of cryptographic device, in this case, a TPM. One thing you could do, I didn't try this, but it'd be fun to mess with. You can set up a Tang server. It runs on the network, and it basically holds the secrets and does the attestation for you. So that means you could do something like run a Tang server on a secure network, maybe it's Tailscale, and then you could have a system set up where you can't, you know, I couldn't decrypt this proprietary Jupyter Broadcasting data unless I was able to off onto the Jupyter Broadcasting network that maybe also then has, you know, two-factor, other kinds of like
1: right.
0: It's usually our
1: corporate login system or yeah. whatever. Yeah.
0: And then if you couldn't get onto the network, you couldn't talk to the server, so you couldn't decrypt the payload.
1: Fascinating. This is really great.
0: I didn't go down that. I didn't set up a Tang server. It sounds fun to try, but I did not do that.
1: But it's a way you could have essentially IT-managed Linux disk encryption.
0: Yeah.
1: Huh. Okay.
0: And maybe you don't do the root. Maybe it's a secondary drive that has like the sensitive data that you're trying to protect or whatever.
1: Yeah, right, right.
0: The other option was leveraging a TPM.
1: Yeah.
0: Which, if you're not familiar, that stands for the Trusted Platform Module, which is an international standard for a secure crypto processor. Say that twice. Which is a dedicated microcontroller that's designed to secure hardware through integrated cryptographic keys. So you can kind of think of it like a little YubiKey that is actually just embedded already in your computer.
1: I think a lot of Linux users have a negative association with the TPM because it was such a Microsoft-centric thing when it was first announced and integrated into PCs, but Linux has really been able to take full advantage of it.
0: Yeah, right. The idea is it holds cryptographic keys that it isn't going to reveal to you or to anyone if it's working properly. But you can ask it to use those keys to sign stuff or to encrypt things for you. And with the magic goodness of public key cryptography, right, you can have it not reveal the private key, but still do all these things that help you out. At that level, that's already neat because that means I can encrypt something on my laptop that only my laptop can read. Because if you don't have the same TPM chip that I do, you go to decrypt the payload I encrypted with my TPM, it's not going to work for you. That's useful on its own. But the TPM these days can do more because it contains what are called platform configuration registers or PCR slots. And these can be thought of as little pieces of memory that you can read later on.
1: Okay.
0: Either by the TPM or by some other thing external to TPM, but they can't be changed once they've been written. And this is for the lifetime of the boot cycle, but like once you write data into them, that's it until you reboot and write new data.
1: That's so cool, actually. I just want to wrap my head around that for a second. So it's like this trustable place to stash while the OS is running, and then it clears out, and it's available the next time the OS boots up, and it just temporarily can stash stuff there again. So it has like a trusted space to store these important secrets while the OS is up and hot.
0: And in this case, the PCRs are used for a specific purpose as part of a scheme that you can call measured boot. The basic flow starts with the TPM performing a measurement of the BIOS/EFI layer.
1: Ah, so we're like checking to see if anything's been modified?
0: Yes, right. And a measurement here usually means like reading the data that you're going to use, whether that's like the actual firmware for the EFI or the configuration parameters or the kernel command line. And you take that and you hash it and you stick that in the PCR. But actually, it's kind of like a blockchain type idea where, okay, you do the initial thing, you hash the base layer, stick that in PCR zero. Then you go measure the next thing, which is like some higher bit of the next layer in the EFI or like the particular modules you're using for this boot. You take the hash from the first bit, you add that with the hash that you just made, you hash those two together, then you store the next.
1: I see.
0: And you keep going on this way as you progress through the boot chain.
1: And so there's like a chain of custody and a trustable chain of custody there.
0: Yes, right. So you got like, I don't know, there's like 20 of them or so. You got PCR 0, which is like the EFI firmware. You've got PCR 1, which has more EFI firmware config. You've got PCR 2, which is hardware components. Like it hashes if you have a RAID controller and what particular type of RAID controller that is.
1: And each one of these is basically building and verifying on top of each other.
0: Yes. And like you won't get the same hash in that value if you've changed anything about any of the previous values.
1: Right. So that gives you an idea. Okay, the state of my system has been changed. It is not in a trusted state. Or it is in a fully trusted software state.
0: Yes, right. So basically the measured boot process, once you've booted your system up or as part of it, you can ask the TPM to go check the value in this PCR and you can see like, did I get the value I expect? You know, I booted the system previously. I know that these hashes were X. I've booted it again, as you're saying, oh, well, some of these hashes are different. Something's changed. Did I make that change? Do I expect this to be different or did someone tamper with my system?
1: And this is called the measured boot process?
0: Mm-hmm.
1: Okay. Ooh, that's really neat. And so this is, you're looking at this to kind of get an idea if the system's valid. So this must be like one of the indicators that it's okay to decrypt the disk.
0: Exactly.
1: Aha, I see where you're going with this.
0: If you're curious, you can do sudo systemd-analyze /PCRS, and then you'll see a dump of what's in your PCR registers if your system has support for them. Or you can use the TPM2 _PCR read command. And they're just going to look like SHA-256 hashes. You know, it's all very similar stuff that you're used to if you're doing any kind of, you know, Linux security cryptography stuff. The next layer here is that the TPM can take those measured values that are stored in the PCR slots into account when it's doing encryption and decryption.
1: Okay.
0: Which means you can tell the TPM, encrypt against these specific PCR slots, and you won't be able to decrypt that payload unless those slots all match exactly what they were when you encrypted it.
1: And they all have to check out, too. And you said there's 15 of those slots, so they all build on each other, so they all have to be verifiable in that stack. They all have to check out first. And then, if that all checks out, this works.
0: Yeah, exactly. Now, there's a little nuance there in that so Clevis, the actual tool doing the encryption and decryption here, it can talk to the TPM. It can request that the TPM uses its secure keys to encrypt stuff or decrypt stuff. It can also then ask the TPM, hey, use these particular PCR IDs. Because you don't have to use all of them. You can use a subset. You can use, you know, whichever ones make the most sense for your particular situation. And then that kind of locks it to that state that you can only decrypt it if the particular PCR IDs that you specified at encryption time still match. One that is of particular importance for these kinds of payloads is PCR ID number 7, because that tracks the secure boot state. Now, another thing that Linux users have, you know, leaves a bad taste in the mouth of Linux users is secure boot.
1: Yeah.
0: That's because secure boot allows you to register a key with your BIOS firmware, and then you can put your firmware into a mode that will refuse to boot any kernel or other operating system component like bootloader that isn't signed with that key. Now, this is where the bad taste comes from, right? Because this can be abused by vendors, aka Microsoft, but so long as you are allowed to modify and enroll your own keys, it can be a nice layer of security, because it goes from being like, oh, I can only boot stuff that Microsoft signed, to being, oh, my computer will only boot stuff that I signed.
1: Right.
0: So it's a way to, like, you know, have integrity around what your computer will actually run. Now, we should say there's a lot of trust being placed in the actual firmware of the laptop here, right? Probably you're going to want to have some kind of like BIOS password so that people can't turn secure boot off on you. You're trusting that they implemented the TPM well, that that's secure. Like, there's all kinds of things you need to worry about if you actually are really going down the paranoid path here.
1: Yeah, although if you're going down the paranoid path, you're probably not looking at auto-decrypting your disk, right? We're, like you said, we're trying to target that balance of data security, but in the right circumstances. Ease.
0: Yeah, exactly. So in the context of using a TPM, secure boot tells us that an attacker couldn't have loaded a compromised kernel or initramfs that then sets up, you know, because the initramfs is often the thing asking for your password or doing the decryption. So with secure boot, and assuming you didn't mess something up, you've got this somewhat guarantee that no one else can run unsigned code on your machine, which means they couldn't have snuck in like a keylogger into your initramfs file, which is then going to capture your passphrase or figure out how to read data off the disk in a sneaky way. So you kind of get those two things added together, where you've got, you get secure boot going, which means you can only run trusted stuff at early boot, trusted bootloader, trusted kernel, trusted initramfs. Then, with the PCR slot number 7 measured, once that's all set up, if you disable secure boot, or you even just change what keys are enrolled in secure boot, PCR slot 7 changes.
1: Right, and so then this wouldn't work.
0: Exactly. So you can then now lock your system against that firmware state and know that, okay, it's booted a signed kernel. I can tell that no one's been able to mess with the secure boot configuration since the last time I did this. And only in that state, Clevis will be successfully able to grab the key to unlock the disk.
1: Huh. And it's kind of like a way for the system to say, hey, something here doesn't quite check out. We're not going to auto-decrypt.
0: Yeah, exactly.
1: Or everything has checked out since the last time we were set up, so let's go ahead and just automatically decrypt this disk.
0: And that's kind of how it ends up working in practice, is you know, you kind of get all this set up, you boot in, you manually type in your password, you get to your desktop, and then you can kind of capture the state. If you've assessed the system, you think everything's nice and secure, you're happy with that, then you can kind of do the first, you can tell Clevis to encrypt your disk password, take into account whatever PCR IDs that you need to, and then until you make any changes, you're good. You've got a disk that'll auto-unlock. Now, this is where you need to be careful about which IDs you use, because
1: okay. All right.
0: There's also stuff above 7, 8, 9, 11 are common ones. those are measured by pieces after secure boot. So that's stuff that like Grub or Systemd measures into, or the Linux kernel will measure
1: in. So you're getting OS level stuff.
0: Yes. Like the kernel will, if it's in secure boot mode, it'll measure the kernel command line and the init RAMFS that it's using into PCR 9. So you can even get more secure in that if you're like, oh, I want to make sure this will only, you know, this will only unlock if it's a specific hash of the kernel binary itself. Now, the further along you go, then basically the more locked into a specific configuration you get, because anytime you update the kernel, you're going to need to manually unlock.
1: Right. So you, so for your setup, how far did you go?
0: I'm just going to 7 right now.
1: All right. And so thanks to your handy chart here in the doc, 7 is host platform?
0: No, that's 6. 7 is secure boot.
1: Oh, okay. So you're going as far as secure boot. Okay.
0: Right. So unless, if you change secure boot, you change the keys, or you change anything about the BIOS configuration before that, you'll need my password to log.
1: Yeah.
0: Or to get the disk to unlock.
1: Hmm. So do you think this would, this doesn't necessarily protect from like the somebody just grabs your laptop and walks away. It's more of if software gets modified on your system.
0: Well, I mean, there's a few things. Some of this stuff is intended to prevent or address evil maid type attacks, is what they call them.
1: Mm-hmm.
0: Obviously, there's basically a few different scenarios. In this case, if I left it in this configuration and someone grabbed my laptop and they didn't try to make any changes, then it would boot, and then you'd be relying on
1: user login.
0: On user login, yeah. Now, in particular, too, if you're doing this kind of thing, you might want to limit the boot, like systemd boot in secure boot mode. Won't let you modify the command line or choose your options. So you probably like end up locking it down to be like, this machine boots into one OS, you know, it does this one thing. And then, yeah, I have strong passwords in user space. But it does mean, because it's still done at the hardware level, if they didn't try to boot the machine and they tried to just take your drive, or it's in a server
1: right.
0: or something, that's where
1: right.
0: sometimes a lot of this automated unlocking comes from, then you still know it is encrypted. And the other part is, the way this works is you just have a little file. So when you do the clevis encrypt command, it generates just like a little encrypted file that needs the TPM to be unlocked. And then once you've decrypted it, it has the password you need for the disk. So if I wanted to, I wanted to just disable this, I could do other things to disable it. But the easiest method is I would just go delete that file.
1: Mm.
0: And then there's no automatic unlocking possible. And it falls back to the security realm of having to type your password every
1: right.
0: time. So like, let's say maybe you are going on the road, you could
1: just delete that file.
0: You could just delete that file and be willing to type your password every
1: time.
0: And
1: then it would just ask you for your password every time it boots.
0: Yeah.
1: Oh, that's nice. Honestly, you got to figure one of the, if somebody's stealing your laptop, probably one of the more go-to moves is to just extract the disk and try to plug it into another machine. And in that scenario, you're protected.
0: Mm-hmm.
1: That's slick. And you never had to be fussed with entering your password in most situations.
0: And presumably, you know, like, it gets a little more complicated here when you do it with the root disk, but it could be a secondary disk. It could be an external hard drive, right? Like, it could be something where you want to guarantee the machine state. It's not tied up all with the boot process, but then like you can, you know, you plug in your external drive for backups, and it, if you're comfortable, that'll auto decrypt for you.
1: I mean, you're using Clevis, you're using Lux here. None of this really sounds Bcache FS.
0: So there isn't actually any Lux.
1: Oh, there isn't?
0: No, because it's native Bcache encryption.
1: Oh, so you are using the Bcache encryption.
0: Mm-hmm.
1: Oh, okay. I thought you decided to use Lux. All right.
0: No, so there's nothing that has to be Bcache specific.
1: I
0: so
1: see.
0: Clevis supports, Clevis just does the automated decryption part, basically. So anything that can, you know, you hook it into whatever system you want, it'll spit out the decrypted password in the right scenario, and then you can stick that elsewhere. But if you don't need some of the specific functionality, you can also do this kind of TPM PCR ID locking with systemd crypt enroll. So you can do exactly the same thing either with Clevis or without Clevis to get your Lux drives encrypted or decrypted.
1: Hmm. So, all right. So nothing in here requires that, and nothing in here necessarily requires NixOS either.
0: No, I did use NixOS to prototype and play with this just because it was, you know, easy to do. And that's the system I was configuring anyway. But in some ways, NixOS is actually worse for some of this.
1: What?
0: One, Secure Boot is still kind of experimental. There's a separate project not in mainstream Nix packages or NixOS called Lanza Boot that configures it. Super easy to set up. That's part of why I went down this road. I was like, I've never really configured like a system that's this locked down before, at least with these tools. So I just wanted to see how hard is it to add Secure Boot to this kind of setup. It's one thing to add Secure Boot with Microsoft keys that just runs Ubuntu and Fedora, right? But this was me generating my own keys and having to enroll those in the firmware myself. And it turned out to be super trivial. But the other part is the way NixOS works, right? Every generation, especially because with some of these tools, you end up making what's called a UKI, which is like a unified kernel image that has the kernel. It has the inner MFS and the command line all built together so you can hash and sign that one thing. But because of the way NixOS works, each generation basically gets its own hash. So if you lock above PCR ID 7, you're locking to a single generation, which I think would be fine in the sense of, like, if you weren't doing updates.
1: Yeah, like if it's an appliance or a machine you're never changing.
0: Or you're going on a trip and you're like, I'm not doing updates till I get back from the trip. So I know that if I'm asked for my password when I boot my laptop, something's wrong and I shouldn't trust the system.
1: That's actually, you know, when you say that, I realize what a handy signal that is. Like, whoa, why am I getting prompted for my password? Something has changed. It immediately tells you something has changed. Something
0: now, what
1: is not
0: you
1: right.
0: do about that, yeah. I don't 100% know. But, like, you at least get a signal. And then when you get back home later, if that didn't happen, then you could you know, you could knock the security back down to PCR ID 7 and not have to worry about doing it every update.
1: You go home. You go into full lockdown mode, forensic mode, Wes. What happened to my system?
0: I should note, too, like, I followed a couple guides here from the Fedora magazine. Fedora in particular, I think, and, you know, RHEL-type systems have good support for this. Clevis is packaged. I did also even notice that some of the derivatives, like Bluefin, they've got a script included in their Just file that will turn on the Lux version of this for you automatically. So, like, I did it in a niche way with BcacheFS and Nix, but you don't have to. If this sounds interesting, there's a lot of tooling out there to take advantage of the crypto processors you might already have.
1: 1Password.com/unplugged. Imagine your company's security is like the quad of a college campus. There are nice brick paths between the buildings. Those are the company-owned devices, if you will. IT-approved apps or managed employee identities. And then there's the path people actually use. You know, the shortcuts that are worn through the grass. They're the actual straightest line from point A to point B. Those are unmanaged devices, shadow IT apps, non-employee identities, like, you know, contractors. Most security tools, they only work on those happy brick paths, but a lot of security problems actually take place on the shortcuts. 1Password Extended Access Management is the first security solution that brings all these unmanaged devices, apps, and identities under your control. It ensures that every user credential is strong and protected, every device is known and healthy, and every app is visible. 1Password Extended Access Management solves the problems that traditional identity access management solutions and NDMs just can't touch. It's security for the way we actually work today, and it's available now with companies that have Okta, and it's coming later this year to Google Workspace and Microsoft Entra. 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
2: Well, sitting here with us is listener Tomasz, who has been, at least in my life, for a little over a year now. You're coming from Berlin, and you're now here in my home for a little visit. Welcome.
3: Oh, hey. Thanks for having me.
2: So I know that you also are responsible for me getting into, getting a new modern phone. That's a new thing for me. I usually always used recycled phones from family members and friends who weren't, you know, didn't want to deal with those. But also, you have a ton of experience with GrapheneOS, and I think, since we've all been on GrapheneOS for at least a year now, that we should do a little check-in. So, how long have you been on GrapheneOS?
3: Oh, when did the 7a come out? I basically waited for the 7a to come out, and I pulled the trigger immediately, got it on a pretty good deal, and have been using Graphene since then. So, around a year, I guess.
2: Nice. So you're in good company. And it seems like you have quite a positive effect on my life with all these like tech suggestions, but also, I don't know, you throw me into cold lakes and stuff whenever it seems like I need it. And
3: well,
2: you said
3: that was warm for your standard. You're supposed to be Canadian, man.
2: Yeah, well, now we're measuring it. But you introduced me to like pretty much an Apple Watch killer. I was never into fitness tracking, but you are huge on fitness tracking. Can you tell us a little why and what you're using?
3: Yeah, so I have had a number of friends who were into endurance sports over the years at university. And then afterwards, it's actually one of the ways I keep in touch with friends that I kind of have let go because of the distances. I used to live in the UK and had lots of friends from them. And we kind of kept in touch by just doing events together and competing online on like weekly basis. One summertime, I went from Berlin to UK to visit a couple of those friends, and they're like, dude, look, everybody's wearing these Garmin watches here. And they hooked me. They sent me a bunch of blogs to read, I picked one out, and I've been basically wearing it every single day ever since. That's been like 7 years ago now. And I've progressed from running to triathlon. And yeah, I've just been a pretty heavy user. However, unlike most of you probably, I actually use most of the like fitness and sports tracking things. So for me, it's not really an Apple Watch killer. Apple Watch was never an option, right? For the kind of distances and durations I do, the battery life, even if the feature set is good, the battery life would not be. So it was basically between Garmin. Back then also Polar and TomTom had watches. Polar still does. There are a few other up-and-comers. TomTom has left the market since. I've started with the 935, and I got that basically just as it launched. Used that for basically solid 6 years, and then I handed it down to someone who's still using it. So, yeah. And then and the only reason I even upgraded to the what I'm on now, which is the 955 Solar, is because I got it as a present. So yeah, these things just last forever.
2: Very nice. Well, speaking of presents, you got me my Garmin watch, which was a really kind gift. Thank you. So I got the 255. But Chris, you got a watch recently, didn't you?
1: I got the 265. I had to outdo you, Brent. You know, I mean, no, not intentionally.
2: No, I'm used to it now.
1: I'm used to Apple Watch prices. So when I saw the Garmin watch prices, I thought, oh, these are a great deal. And the watches are just sort of incremented in slight capabilities. So the 265 brings an AMOLED screen that supports touch. And I thought, coming from the Apple Watch, I might want that. You do sacrifice a little bit of battery life, but again, I had to charge my watch once a day on the Apple Watch, and I'm charging the Garmin like once every 7 days or so, depending on how much I use the workout function.
2: And so I'm curious what you think. I mean, we touched in self-hosted recently about my foray into some more open data gathering for some of these watches, which was a really attractive approach for me. But why for you is this the Apple Watch killer? Like, I'm curious how that transition is going. Are there functions that aren't quite working out for you, or are you a happy duck over there?
1: Longtime listeners know I've been making this transition to Graphene OS, but I was still carrying the Apple Watch, in part because I was using it to receive iMessages, but I solved that with Blue Bubbles. I didn't need the Apple Watch as much anymore. And you'd gotten your Garmin, and you were happy with it. And I'm a big fan of good sleep tracking because I've got pretty bad sleep apnea, and I just kind of like to keep an eye on it, and a good sleep tracker helps me do that. And I like to swim in the summer and go for walks, and so why not have some tracking? Every now and then, little challenges and the silly gamification actually is just enough to push me over into doing it when I would otherwise sit on my butt. So I picked up the Garmin 265, and I immediately could tell it was a more traditional watch than the Apple Watch. The Apple Watch feels like a computer on your wrist. This feels like a watch with computer capabilities, but also feels like it has first-class sleep tracking and built-in nap detection and stuff that monitors your blood oxygen and heart rate and all the stuff that's really good. Like, you know, the sensors are really top-notch. But what really pushed me over, Brent, was that it completed the Graphene OS picture for me, and that is contactless payment. I got to be honest with you, that's why I pulled the trigger on the Garmin watch. Because when I switched to Graphene OS, I lost any kind of wireless payment, and I don't really want to use the Google solutions anyways. But around here, credit card skimmers are becoming more and more popular, especially at the gas pumps, which is one of my primary uses of my debit card. And so I prefer to use Tap to Pay there. And the Garmin Pay system is so good. Because what they're really doing is the most low-tech, obvious solution possible, and so it's super solid. They just configure the little like NFC chip in this thing or whatever to essentially transmit the same thing that the little chip on your debit card does. So it's the same tap-to-pay system. Your debit card doesn't have an internet connection, and the Garmin watch doesn't require one. You can be completely offline, no phone, no internet, and you can still do tap-to-pay with your watch. It's so, so great. You know, we were out in Montana, kids are at the pool, been swimming for a couple of hours, everybody gets hungry, I'm in my swimming shorts and I'm wearing my Garmin watch, I can walk up to the kiosk and I can tap to pay with my watch, no phone, no internet, in the middle of Montana, and buy some hot dogs. It's really great. If you remove the watch from your wrist, it can detect that, and then it will ask you to enter a passcode before you can start using it again. And that was the critical functionality that I was missing in a Graphene OS based phone. You know, I just wanted to have that. I was living without it. It wasn't a total deal breaker, but it really completed the picture now. All the other features, like the sleep tracking, the great fitness tracking, HRV status, which is really cool. All that's really nice to have, and I love it, but the tap to pay is what sold me.
2: I'm curious, Tomash, have you used the tap to pay?
3: Yeah, so I haven't, like I said, I haven't switched to this watch because I felt like I needed it. But once I did have it, it became basically my de facto backup at any given point. So whenever I go on my long bike rides out of town, if I get stranded, I don't know, my phone falls out of my pocket. Don't have it. Battery dies. Whatever happens to the phone. The watch's battery, like you said, just lasts for weeks on end. So I know that I always have a payment method with me that I can rely on. If my bike breaks down or whatever, I can still get back in. I can buy bus tickets and get back in, pay for a taxi or whatever I want. So yeah, I do make heavy use of it. And it's definitely a peace of mind that you always have something on you and you don't have to carry your wallet. So 100%.
1: And Google's not in the picture, right? Google's not involved with the process, which I appreciate. That's a bit of peace of mind, too.
2: Yeah, with the way you described it, Chris, it sounds like this is the modern cache. Like, it's a low-ish tech solution, and you don't need internet connectivity, but it does everything you need it to.
1: Yeah, it works. And anything that does wireless payment, it'll work with. Now, if we're comparing it strictly to the Apple Watch, I have to be honest, it doesn't have a virtual assistant, right? So you're not holding down a button and talking to Siri. Which means, for me, I can't hold down a button like Dick Tracy and add a reminder, which I miss. Not very many apps. Then again, not really a big use case for me on a watch. They do have hundreds of watch faces, though. So where Apple has like 6, the Garmin has hundreds. Maybe only one will work for you, but there's lots to choose from. And then it has all the other kind of smartwatch features you'd expect. Like, you can do a little timer and a stopwatch and do all that kind of tracking. But to me, it really was the perfect kind of price. I think it was, I got it, below $300 or something like that, or around $300, which is cheaper than an Apple Watch. There's lots of bands for it, so it has kind of that community support. And then, like we talked about, there's Gadget Bridge, so you can use open source tools. That's in self-hosted. More information there. And it all kind of completed it for me. So I think I'm 100% Graphene OS now. I still have the iPhone around, but it's just, it's just sitting on a table. It was pretty big for
2: me. This is like quite the journey for you in this Graphene OS, like dis-Googling and dis-Appling ecosystem is really what you've built, right, for yourself. I'm curious, are there like accessories that you've used with your watch? Because I'm like still learning all the different things that are possible with it. But have you tripped on over anything that's really useful that I can benefit from, basically?
1: Yeah, I'll throw a couple of links in the show notes. One I got because I just think the proprietary charger cable is fine. The little connector, it's just like a little proprietary connector that goes to USB. It's fine. But I wanted to get something that I could just put on the end of any USB-C cable. So they have a little adapter you can get on Amazon, which I'll put a link in the show notes. And you just put this little adapter on the end of the USB-C cable, and it adds a proprietary connector. And then you can plug that in to the watch to charge it. And it's not really a big deal. I went to the first time I had to charge the watch, I actually lost the charger because I'd gone so long since I unboxed it before I had to charge it. So there's that. So I wanted to have one everywhere. And then kind of unrelated to the watch, but something I think both you guys should consider is, I know because you both have Pixel 7s, I personally have not been satisfied with the sound that comes out of the Pixel 7. I have the Pro, to be clear, Pixel 7 Pro. Like, I listen to podcasts, they're okay. Definitely music sucks super bad. A lot of YouTube videos suck. It's kind of almost like a harsh, tinny, painful sound when I'm really listening to it loud. And I came across the Stormbox Micro, which is a wireless Bluetooth 10-watt speaker that sounds great. And I went the little extra step and mounted this to the wall in my bedroom. And so what I do is when I go to bed, I turn this thing on. It connects to the Pizel. I listen to my audiobooks to go to sleep that way. And then after about 30 minutes of inactivity, it turns itself off. The speaker turns itself off. So it's been a really nice addition. So I'll link to both those accessories, Brent, because I think you'd like both of them. If you have any watch stuff, Tomash or Brent, if you guys have any other accessories, we should put links to those. We'll kind of collect some of those in there because they're kind of compatible with the whole range of Garmin watches, which is nice. So you can have the 255, the 265, or whatever else they have. I think a lot of those accessories all work together.
3: Yeah, I gotta say those USB-C to Garmin connectors are the staple, are the shiz. Anybody who's got a Garmin watch should have one. Yeah. It's like just like one less cable just tangling in your bag somewhere that you worry about. So yeah, for sure. Also, do remember that these are basically non-proprietary watch bands, right? These watches just accept normal watch bands because there is apparently a standard for watch bands that existed for hundreds of years. And Garmin decided to not reinvent the wheel, right? So yeah, if you don't like any of the Garmin offering, which can actually be quite pricey, there are so many options.
1: Then there's there's no easy way to say this. Brent was right. And I hate to admit it.
2: Yes.
0: Can we get that, but in a more clearly, easily cut soundbite format?
1: Brent was right.
2: Wait, we have a soundtrack for that, right? Don't you have like a button over there for a Brent was right?
1: No, surprisingly, we've never had that button.
2: Okay, well, audience, please boost in what sound effect you would like for Chris being wrong and Brent being right.
1: So a while back, you said you got to get Obtainium. You know, are you even graphene OSing if you're not using Obtainium? And I said to you, get out of here with your yet another damn app store. I've got Aurora. I've got F-Droid. I've got Play. I had some other thing I was trying at the time. Get out of here with your Obtainium, I said. But now, many months later, having for some reason listening to you and decided, okay, I'll go try it, realized you're completely right. And if you can, you really should only be using Obtainium. Don't use any other app store. I know it's crazy, but I'm going to go out as far as say if you can. What a nice combination of a super minimal OS that's secure from by default with this, with Obtainium on top of for installing stuff. Here's what it does. Obtainium allows you to install and update apps, APKs, directly from their release pages on GitHub. And you get like updates and notifications like they've just been released to an app store. You completely take out the middleman. Now, obviously, this is for more advanced users. Again, security is an individual thing.
0: Yeah, there's no Play Store scanning and doing anything, which can be a plus or a minus, I guess.
1: But, you know, there's been a couple of apps over the years, Wes, that I've had rugged by the Play Store or by Apple. And to be honest with you, the straw that finally broke the camel's back to get me to leave iOS and go to GrapheneOS was Apple's App Store policies and the shenanigans they were doing with certain apps, capriciously saying you can't have this individual feature, these individual words, just really small things that were then altering and disrupting the end user experience because reasons. And that's when I decided, well, this isn't a computer. This isn't a device that I get to decide how it operates. This is an appliance like a Nintendo Switch, and Apple makes those decisions. And I want, for a device as important as my phone, to have it under my control. And that's where the GrapheneOS journey started. And then also I wanted to de-Google. And Wes, you've made this point as well. It's like, is it even really your system if you can't install and manage software that you want, install from sources that you want? And if you have apps that you know and trust from open source developers, why not just deploy them directly? Why wait for F-Droid? Why wait days for F-Droid to get the update?
2: So one of the main attractors for Obtainium for me, which was, I guess, maybe almost a year ago. So, Chris, you're lagging behind on this one. Is that I was able to receive software from trusted open source projects before they hit these repos. And that ended up in a couple situations being super important for me, either because of interest in new features that were coming out that I really, really wanted to have access to. Or occasionally, as you know, my bug field is strong. So occasionally I would find bugs in a version and knew that it was fixed, but just didn't have access to it. So Obtainium allowed just like such a direct connection to that software. Yeah, it means maybe it's, you know, only vetted by the project itself and not by other users and things like that. But in most cases, actually, I've been super happy with the results. And I think you might like that too, Chris, since you like all the new features trickling down to your phones.
1: Yeah, for sure. We do have a couple of public service announcements, though. If you're going to use Obtainium, you probably want to log into GitHub and get a personal access token.
0: Get your PAT.
1: Get your PAT, because you're going to get rate limited eventually. Like, Obtainium will do an update to Obtainium, and then everybody launches it and checks for updates, and then GitHub rate limits the app. And so every user that's just using the built-in token is going to get rate limited. So you probably want to take care of that. It's pretty easy to do. And then, Brent, you have a hot tip just based on your longer term usage.
2: I do. I would recommend, once you like have a bunch of applications listed in there with, you know, the links to their GitHub, that you just somewhat regularly do an export of those subscriptions. I've had once or twice where I would update Obtainium and it would just lose my entire list of subs, basically. And that is somewhat crushing. So I would recommend export them. Maybe you don't need that. And you won't run into the problems that I had only twice in the last year, but, you know, that's twice enough. But it's a, you know, quick little thing you can do. And they have an excellent export function in the app, but that might help you out in a place where I got caught.
4: And now it is time for Le Boost.
1: Thank you, everybody who boosts into the show. It's a value for value production. So if you get some value or made you think about something or you want to see the show continue on, you can always help us by boosting or becoming a member. And we got some live boosts this week as we're recording. Open Source Accountant came in with 2,500 sats and said, I had a great time at the meetup. My wife wasn't sure if she's going to go and enjoy herself or not, but she ended up feeling extremely comfortable and said, quote, I want to go to the next Linux convention too.
0: Aww.
1: She also asked if there was going to be another mini-fest. You know, I don't think there's currently been planning. I have been so busy that I haven't really attended most of the current Linux Fest meetings, but I'm going to start poking my head in there and I'll have a better idea. I don't think there's plans for a mini-fest. I'd love to do that, though.
0: Do like a JB mini-fest maybe someday.
1: It was great to see you, Open Source Accountant. Also, we had Anonymous Podcast Guru who came in with a row of ducks, 2,222 sats, and says, love the show, guys. Keep up the great work. Thanks for the live boosts. You can listen live. We do the show on Sundays. And if you have a podcasting 2.0 app now, like Fountain or Podverse or Castomatic, we'll show up in there just when we're live and as part of your library podcast.
0: And that can be on your phone or, you know, those have web apps too. So it could be right on your desktop.
1: That's true. Or you could just, the secret is you can also plug jblive.fm into anything that does an MP3 stream.
0: Yeah, real simple.
1: It is pretty simple. Hey, Rich Lobster! Woodcarver comes in with 121 sats. Woodcarver is our baller booster.
5: I hoard that which your kind covet.
1: Just a gigawatt boost to support the show. Oh, we
0: just?
1: Yeah. I get it. 121 gigawatts. I don't know. I don't think I have Doc on the soundboard, but I should. If that's the thing, I'll put Doc Brown on the soundboard. I love me some Doc Brown.
0: I think we need to now.
1: Woodcarver, thank you very much. Appreciate that. Okay, that came in via Podverse.
0: Hybrid Sarcasm comes in with 47,999.24 sats.
6: Four okay. Score and seven boosts to go.
0: You know, Hybrid did mention having some problems boosting in, maybe some temporary node issues, so maybe that's where the 24 comes in. Who knows?
1: Could be.
0: Hey, Chris, I want to encourage you in your situation with your son's laptop. Don't feel bad for 1 minute about installing Windows. I know you know that your relationship to your kids is way more important than advocating for software freedom. Father to father, there's plenty of time to convert them to open source software. For now, do what's necessary to create every wonderful memory you can.
1: Oh, that's some wise words there, Hybrid. You know, I was braced for the question to come up on the trip because they brought their laptops with them. You know, they're with Dad for quite a while. It's plenty of time to get this done. Didn't even come up once. In fact, not only did Dylan have to pivot to Linux-only games, but he had to pivot to offline games for quite a bit of it, too, which was interesting. And then my daughter just read. She just, like, didn't even bother with her laptop.
0: That's great.
1: So it didn't come up at all. I don't think it's dismissed, but I think Linux lives another day on those machines. And it helps, right, when it's the games they want to play are available. It's a lot easier. And so I'm trying to encourage that. We'll see, but I think Hybrid's right. Like, ultimately, I could perhaps capitulate on this battle and live to win the war long term.
0: You know, maybe Dylan would have experienced the CrowdStrike fun and that would have, eventually brought him back to Linux anyway. Plus, sounds like Hybrid might have been volunteering if you do have to go Windows to be the admin, right? Is that what I was? No?
1: Oh, yeah. I think you got that. I think that's right.
2: Now, Rotted Mood boosted in two boosts for a total of 35,000 sats using Castomatic specifically. And these were a little special. We noticed them earlier this week, 10,000 sats, and another message, 25,000 sats, but no messages provided in there. But Wes, we dug into this a little bit, and there's something interesting going on.
0: Yeah, it looks like these were boosted to the members' live version, which previously, I don't know how long that we've been picking those up.
1: Ah.
0: Right? So in the past, we've had issues with podcasting 2.0 apps.
1: Yeah, well, Fountain.
0: And our private, you know, our member feeds, because they're private feeds, they're not on the podcast index. It confuses the apps.
1: Yeah, so it looks it up by the API. The API returns that feed doesn't exist because these are individual private feeds for each member.
0: So if I'm reading the boost metadata right, Rotted Mood boosted in via Castomatic to a member feed, which maybe is new or at least kind of new.
1: Cool.
0: Does make us ask, though, was it intentional? Were these...
1: With no message?
0: Yeah, did it like kind of work? Or were you just sending some sats? Either way, thank you.
1: Yes, thank you. And kind of fun to help us test this new stuff out.
2: Can we declare this the very first set of sats sent to the live Unplugged members feeds?
1: No, I don't think so, but maybe the first is made into our script, right?
2: Yeah, I tried.
0: Yes, I did have to update things so that we catch that. Catch that now.
1: Yeah, so it's you know, it's an evolving process. Nerz comes in with 20,000 sats. Why not? When is Brent installing Gen 2? That's a good
0: question. The important question's being asked today.
1: Good
0: okay.
1: Good question.
2: Oh, these are hard ones. Well, I would ask you, three gents, when do you think I should do this? And also, I have a particular challenge if I'm not happy with any of your answers.
1: You know, I wonder, would it be a fun thing to do at like a Linux Fest or another event where we're live? And when we didn't have like something actively going on, we could check in on the Gen 2 build or something like that, you know, like a special event. It feels like it should at least be a stream of some kind.
0: Right, where there's plenty of air to fill anyway.
1: Yeah, we could be doing a couple other things, like a variety of things going on, and we go in and check in on the Gen 2 build every now and then.
2: And how long do you think it would take in this modern day?
1: Oh, I would be surprised if you couldn't get it done in a couple of hours. Okay. I mean, it depends on which. So you have options now with Gen 2, and most people just do like a stage 3. So you'd probably do, I think, if I'm recalling correctly, you'd probably do like a stage 3 install, which is pretty much everything's built for you at the real lower level, and then you're just building stuff on top of that. I mean, it really also depends on the machine. So if we wanted to be jerks, we could stick you with a really old computer. You know, I have
0: 32-bit.
1: I have a system in mind.
2: You've got one right beside your chair there.
3: We could always turn it into a competition next time we do a meetup in Berlin.
1: Yeah, there you go.
2: So can I bring my support crew with me? You guys willing to go to Berlin with me and help me do this?
0: Absolutely for this.
2: I'm curious, Tomasz, have you ever installed Gen 2?
3: No, never.
7: I did it once. I did this once, Brent. So, but it was like almost 10 years ago.
1: Oh, I'm loving it. This could be good.
0: Yeah, boost in, folks, with your Gen 2 status.
2: I have a challenge in mind. I think, let's say, well, we have to discuss this first before we lock it in. But if like 23 people boost in that I should do Gen 2, then I will.
1: 23?
2: Yeah, well, make it random.
1: 23?
2: Mm-hmm.
1: I think just 200,000 sats.
2: Oh,
1: you know, because
2: it's
1: only 23 boosts. That's a lot.
2: Let's do
1: that's
2: it.
1: A lot of people. Just like it's got to be 20,000. It's just a lot. It's a big job. all right. Well, there you go. 200,000 sats. That's when Brent will be installing Gen 2 NRS. Thank you for the boost. I think, although I'm not really sure that's a genuine thank you, because you may have just somehow roped me into installing Gen 2 too, and I'm not really sure how that worked out.
0: Hybrid Sarcasm comes in with 20,000 sats.
8: Make it so.
0: Ooh, this one's directed at Kind Master Brantley. Have you considered using a single machine to run multiple virtual machines or containers? This would allow you to offload the burden from your laptop and possibly could be less costly and more power efficient, at least with the right hardware. This is a response to your multi-machine lifestyle discussions.
2: It's a good idea. I think it's likely a bad idea because of my internet reliability over here.
1: What?
2: So if it was a local, you know, only local systems, that would work great. But one of the main reasons I have been on this journey to like add more computers to my life is because I recently signed up to a co-working space, which is, you know, a 20-minute drive away. And they have amazing internet over there, so I can do, like, tons of great stuff over there. But it's a dedicated machine for exactly the kind of workload I'm doing in that space. So in that way, I don't know if I would benefit from this VM strategy, but it's an interesting exploration.
1: You seem like you'd be a CubesOS guy.
2: Well... Is this another install an OS challenge?
1: Maybe. Put that on the back burner.
0: You're right. He does. He does seem...
1: I know. Huh. I know.
0: Never put that together before.
2: Fuzzy Mistborn boosted in 1, 2, 3, 4, 5 sets.
8: So the combination is 1, 2, 3, 4, 5.
2: Now Fuzzy says, I've been using desktop Linux primarily now for over 4 years. First it was Pop! OS, then it was Endeavor OS, and now Fedora KDE. Just got a Framework 13 and I haven't had any issues with it. Long live the year of the Linux desktop.
1: Hurrah to that. Long live the Linux desktop and congratulations on the Framework 13. That's exciting. Let us know what you're doing with that, what you're running on that. You know we're tech guys. We want to know everything. If you want to tell us the specs, the distro, you know we'd love to hear it. Gene Bean comes in with a row of ducks. He writes, I'm boosting the JB crew, the Fountain Bot, and my podcast app, Cast-O-Matic. I phrased it this way because of your boosting ad. One of the things that I think we don't talk about enough, thank you, Gene, when you boost the show, not only is it getting split amongst all of us here, the host, Drew, the network, but also it's going to Fountain, or whatever app you're using, maybe Cast-O-Matic, and it's helping the developer, and a portion goes to the podcast index in most cases, too, to help the podcast index project. So there is sustainability built into the app development and the infrastructure behind it while you're supporting the content that you like. It is a really slick system. So thank you for the reminder, Gene.
0: Caden comes in with 2,000 sats. For work, I have two different VMs depending on the VPN software because some don't play nice with each other.
1: Oh, interesting.
0: I log into about 15 different computers every week for development or support. Most of our servers just use RDP, to my dismay. For personal, I have Tailscale with RDP and SSH over it. It's enabled on pretty much all but a few devices. I'm also looking at setting up a bridge between my network and the family's so I can offer support when needed.
1: I'd be curious to know how you pull that bridge off, Caden. The thing that I'm liking here is you run an RDP or SSH, but you're doing it on the tailnet. I think that's the way to do it now, or whatever like private network you do have. I think that's the ninja move.
2: Satoshini boosted in 7,500 sats.
9: That's not possible. Nothing can do that.
2: They say, hey, why aren't you using your own nodes over there? Everybody at JB just using custodial services? What's with that?
1: I mean, we do have a JB node.
0: That is true.
1: And that's what we started with. But then we needed a way to have wallets for each host so we could do the splits. And that's where the balance of using a self-hosted and custodial system is actually kind of nice because our node's on Tor. And from time to time, the Tor network is just crap and, it'll time out. But the custodial service is on ClearNet and that works. Or custodial service, in this case, Albi, has an outage, but our node's online. And so it's kind of been the perfect balance of when one thing's out, the other tends to be online, if anything's out. However, that said, we will probably over the next year all be using, with some caveats, either self-hosted solutions for our nodes or a different backend technology like a Fediment. But keep on it. Check back in. Make sure we do it and keep us honest. Bear454 comes in with 5,000 sats.
10: B-O-O-S-T!
1: He said, Chris sent me over an excellent pick in 567. Lotus is my go-to notes client now. That's L-O-T-A-S, so Lotus?
2: It's IOTAS.
1: Oh, IOTAS! Right. Yes. That's like, okay. The RESTful background sync to Nextcloud is really a game-changing feature. Yeah, that's what we've been talking about after the episode 2 behind the scenes, Bear. That does seem to be the big thing. I hope I can return the favor. I've recently discovered and started using...
0: Celeste.
1: It's for file sync. It has a... Rust-based GUI. Oh, there it is. 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And while it definitely needs to mature, I'm already finding it more reliable in some cases than the Nextcloud desktop client. 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With one unobtrusive tray icon showing status.
0: Ooh.
1: Yeah, this is really nice. So you get one really solid sync app that supports multiple backends, plus maybe it's just a little bit better syncing to Nextcloud or a little cleaner or whatever. That is a great idea because on my system, and it supports Dropbox too, so I could reconnect to my old Dropbox. That's a great pick. So Celeste, we'll put a link to that in the show notes because I think I'm going to switch to that. That's really slick. Thank you, Bear.
0: Remaking Eden comes in with 5,000 cents. I want to thank Brent for recommending the Garmin watches. After a long hiatus from smartwatches after my Pebble, I am now happily rocking a Garmin Instinct 2 Solar.
1: Oh, those are so cool.
0: With 20-ish days of battery life, a subtle, non-distracting screen, and some really cool metrics like stress

0: device or a slimmed down Android device. Maybe I'll change my opinion. Maybe the next Pixel Watch will change my mind, but that's how I feel right now.
1: You know, you really should say thanks to Tomash because he got me into this ecosystem. And I feel like with Garmin's, it's like a, I don't know, a pyramid scheme or something. So send me your kickbacks. I'll send them to Tomash and he'll send it to his friend who recommended it.
2: My wallet is open anytime.
1: We did receive 10,000 sats from Erm saying simply, have some sats.
0: Oh, thank you, Erm. Appreciate the value there. VT52 came in with 2,000 sats. And writes, I wrote a blog post about switching to flakes, which I hope can help Chris make the switch.
3: Oh. I love this.
0: Wes has also been getting me to use flakes. And very successfully so, only on one system, but I feel like it's going to take off. Because I'm going to need that software on all my systems.
1: Wait. Isn't this the very first mention of something?
0: No. Oh, for this segment? Wait, is that how it works?
1: We need to write these rules.
3: It's no longer clear.
0: Yeah. Okay, the problem is once you take the shots, is we can't remember. This is a really great post, though. We'll put a link to this in the show notes. I really like the way this is structured. Super easy to follow. Well done. That is everybody should write guides like that. Thank you, VT. That's really great.
3: Yeah, if you want to get Chris to do something, I guess that's the way.
0: Yeah, I think so.
3: E-Rock comes in with two rows of ducks.
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0: Ah, yeah.
3: Dang.
0: You can boost from the web now.
3: Consider this another vote for continuing Linux desktop coverage. When I was just getting back into Linux after bouncing off of it in college during the Ubuntu 12.04 era, I wound up coming back to Pop, and over time found my way to Fedora, then Ubuntu again, then Fedora again, and now planted on Bazite. None of this would have happened if your coverage didn't highlight the Linux desktop experience. With regard to if I daily drive Linux, on my current Dell laptop, I do. Work is a Windows shop, so I run Windows there. I'm very, very close to converting my desktop to Bazite as well, since I'm happy with how it runs, and it just picked up 6.1 recently, which will make using my NVIDIA card less of an issue. It's going to require time I don't have, though, because I've got a lot of NTFS drives I'll need to offload to another drive and reformat those disks to play nicely with Linux.
1: Well, as far as NTFS goes, read-only works great. Although my brother recently learned that if you accidentally unplug those drives, then you can't really check them very easily on Linux. So mileage may vary with your NTFS. Now we have this guy Noble Pain boosted in, the row of ducks.
3: Yeah, I sure did. This was a Coinbase Lightning test boost. So for a long time, Coinbase had been talking up getting Lightning support built in. I wasn't tracking it that closely, so I don't know exactly when it actually landed for real, but it's there now. So that means you can send sats. If you have Bitcoin on Coinbase, you can just send sats directly. And then as Chris was just mentioning, you can now boost from the web by a Lightning invoice on Fountain. So you don't have to log into Fountain at all. Go over to the Linux Unplugged show page, generate a Lightning invoice there, and then you can send Lightning directly from Coinbase right to the Fountain invoice, and now you've boosted us.
0: And it's going to get even smoother than that, but that's getting pretty good from where we started just a little while ago.
3: So nice to see. Try it out, and I know some folks, you know, if you've already got sats locked away on Coinbase, they're a lot easier to move now.
0: Anonymous podcast guru user comes in with a Spaceballs boost, 12,345 sats.
5: Yes, that's amazing. I've got the same combination on my luggage.
0: Ah, a first-time booster. I eventually managed to get my Albi account loaded up to send y'all some sats. Love the show. Keep up the great work. Well, podcast guru user, thank you for actually setting up the whole process. I know it's quite the journey.
3: We appreciate those who climb the mountain.
0: That's right. We really do. Thank you.
3: Oat comes in with 5,000 sats.
6: It's not the distro. It's how you use it.
3: From Podverse. Longtime listener, occasional booster.
0: Hello.
3: I'm thrilled to hear about Futo. FOSS Android needed an open keyboard with local voice to text.
0: Yeah.
3: I do have one suggestion for you guys. When talking about new software, would you mind including the license it's under? To me, the license often makes or breaks whether I'm interested in a piece of software at all. Mm, so okay. It'd be nice to know at the outset of the conversation.
0: That's good. I think we could try to do that more. We'll have to try to make a note of that, but yeah.
3: Certainly an important aspect.
0: Yeah, that's a good piece of feedback. And it's been a great keyboard. I've been using it since before we talked about it on the show, just by a couple of days, still using it.
3: Yeah, same.
0: I mean, I wouldn't say the voice dictation is as fast as Google, but it's surprisingly good, and it's sophisticated enough where you don't have to do, like, the comma, question mark,

0: period stuff, because it gets all the intuition and or indentation or whatever it is, and it just does it. And so when you say that, it just includes it in the text. I think the only thing I would love, the two things I would change today if I could about the Fudo keyboard, add an emoji search, right? Get a gosh darn emoji search in that thing ASAP, boys. ASAP. And then, I would love to get the frickin' language selection off of the frickin' spacebar. If you want to press in to use it as a cursor mover to, like, move around, you know, like you would like a mouse or a trackpad, you have to somehow do it quick enough or on the edges of the keyboard that you don't actually hit the word English, because if you hit the word and or you trigger it for too long, it opens up the keyboard selection, which I never need, and the cursor function, which I need almost any time I'm writing a lengthy reply. And it's so – have you had this yet?
1: I don't think so.
0: Oh, it makes me so
1: mad. I can tell.
0: Oh,
1: yeah.
0: Can you tell?
1: I got to try it.
0: It burns me up. And I just wish they'd really just give me – and I went and looked in the settings, like, just let me turn that off. Just let me turn off the language selection entirely. Okay. If I want to change the language of my keyboard, I'll go into the settings.
2: So, Chris, I think it does have emoji search. It might just not work the way you think it does normally. So you don't go into the emojis setting. You just start typing a word, and if that word actually corresponds with an emoji, it'll pop up with a suggestion.
0: Yeah. Yeah, that's okay. I like that. I'd like that in addition to emoji search, you know? Because sometimes, like, I want to be inspired, you know? Like, I don't know. Just sometimes you want to search for your emoji.
2: And the other thing, they also have a dedicated voice-to-text keyboard, which actually supports many, many languages, and which is why I use it. But it does work better than the one that's built into the keyboard. And you can hook it up so that the voice button on the Fudo keyboard doesn't activate the built-in voice to text, but the secondary voice to text app. So it is integrated pretty well. I recommend giving that a shot if you haven't already.
0: That's really nice.
1: Nice. Good tips.
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0: Woo! Right on, David Foley. Thank you for taking the journey. Appreciate it very much. I boosted from the web using Fountain Web at linuxunplugged.com/boost. 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
5: Whoa!
0: Thanks for reminding me that the podcast app gets a bit of these sats. This is a great way to monetize without feeling like the dev is begging for money or plastering ads everywhere. Love you, Fountain!
1: Vamax comes in with 5,000 sats. Chris, I hear you on the Sophie's Choice of Linux gaming. In case it helps, Overwatch is, and always has been, a flawless Linux gaming experience for me. When the friend group is in a team shooter mode, it scratches that itch, and they're willing to switch to it so I can participate. In terms of other good Linux games that are mainstream, Helldivers 2 is also flawless on Ubuntu 24. These days, anti-cheat Linux gaming feels like being a vegan at a barbecue joint.
0: Oh, well put. Vamax, well put, and I will check out Overwatch. I've heard it mentioned lots, but I've never actually checked it out. I'll give that a go. Thank you.
3: Linux Teamster boosted in 5,000 sats. Hey, Chris mentioned being a CPAP user. I'm new to the CPAP lifestyle, and I was wondering what your thoughts are about SleepHQ. I know it's not self-hosted, but it seems like a great way to use and analyze the data. What do you think?
0: So I never really went down this rabbit hole, although I've thought about it a couple of times. So SleepHQ is an online dashboard, and I guess probably I think it has like a community aspect as well to it. And it gives you data to review, which I'm a big fan of. So I probably should have looked into this more. And I know there are some like local solutions as well. I'll tell you what, maybe Editor Drew will have a few notes for us because I know he's gone down this rabbit hole before as well, and we'll relay them in a follow-up episode. I'm really on the fence. I don't know if there's other listeners out there that have CPAPs and if you've monkeyed around with getting data out of them and if it's been worth it to you. I'd love to know. What I've been doing so far has been tracking with my watch and kind of getting insights from that direction. But seems like the next logical thing to do would be to get insights from the machine too. So, Soggy Waffles 1984 comes in with 2,000 sats.
6: You're doing a good job.
1: You know, in this case, I think some of the value in value for value is just coming from the username.
0: Yeah, that's great. Although, you know, if the soggy waffles are soggy because there's a lot of butter and delicious maple syrup, that's a good reason to have soggy waffles.
3: True maple syrup.
0: I was just listening to episode 570, and I had used auto SSH years ago. I was the sysadmin for a 5-station radio group in North Texas. We had a remote transmitter that was a 2-hour drive to get to, so we did a lot of interesting things to keep us from having to go out there.
1: Nice.
0: We used to use barracks boxes to stream our audio all over that cellular network. I then used auto SSH to keep the remote side connected so I could then tunnel over to check the stats and such. Thanks for the shows, guys. You know, we're using a barracks box right now to live stream, Soggy. So there you go. We're auto SSH users and barracks box users over here as well. Thank you for that boost. We'll put a link to both the auto SSH and the episode in the notes.
1: Jordan Bravo comes in with 11,111 sats across 2 boosts. As I listened to Brent explain his issues with Tumbleweed, I had just today set up my wife with a new laptop running OpenSUSE Aeon, which is the immutable version of Tumbleweed. My hope is that it will be impossible for her to break. She's a casual user, and all of her desired apps are available as flat packs. The roll-and-release nature means no risky upgrades. I'll report back in a year.
0: I think that's a pretty good thesis. I'd like to know how it goes.
1: And then Mr. Bravo comes in with a pick for us. I recommend an Android app called CrayJ. Similar to NewPipe, it's an alternative privacy-preserving front-end for services such as YouTube, and also supports other sources such as PeerTube, Odyssey, etc. It's backed by Futo, which also funds Image. The only downside, no iOS version, which I think is tricky because of limitations, both technical and those, Apple App Store policies.
0: This is a great call out. So grayj.app. And the idea is that you can follow creators across platforms. So one app, and it helps keep you private, but it'll also plug into things outside of just YouTube. So it's like NewPipe, but more. That's a really slick pick. Thank you, Jordan Bravo. Gray J. We should put a link to that in the show notes, too. We're going to have a lot of links in the notes. You guys are coming in strong with the apps and the links and the picks. Thank you, everybody.
3: And Bronzewing boosted in 6666 sats.
0: Ooh.
5: This is the way.
3: And this is 3 Rosa Ducks. The first one, new Nick's punishment idea. You all wear shock collars, and the first person to mention Nick's gets a zap.
0: Oh.
3: I don't know about this one. I've been zapped by an electric fence that was trying to keep some chickens in a particular area, and that's not fun. So I got some bad memories on this one.
0: Yeah.
6: Smoke if you got them.
3: Second boost here. I use CrowdSec to secure my servers. It's like failed ban with crowdsourced ban lists. Also, I listened at 1.25 speed. And here's me ranking you all in speech from slowest to fastest. Brent is definitely the slowest. But Brent is slower than Alex, who's slower than Chris, who is slower than Wes.
0: Oh, I would have guessed I talk faster than Wes. I mean, I'm just getting old. I'm slowing down in my old age. I wonder if you went back and listened to episode 100 if I was a faster talker.
1: Definitely a higher pitched, I'd say.
0: I'd say so. CrowdSec, nice call out. Again, geez, this is a loaded with picks boost segment. We'll put a link to CrowdSec in the show notes.
3: And the last boost here, speaking of multi-machine life, every time I think of running a VM, I just end up buying another small-purpose computer. I've done this for Home Assistant, Blue Iris, and now, thanks to Chris, Blue Bubbles.
0: Oh, really? Now, is this a Mac, or is this a non-Mac, somehow running macOS and Blue Bubbles is what the implication I'm getting here. They write, actually, speaking of Blue Bubbles, I know the draw is for Android users to participate, but I'm using it a bit differently. My wife and I both work from home, and a lot of our work ends up going through text. We both must use Windows boxes for work. With an iPhone, you can do SMS forwarding in Blue Bubbles. So we get fully functional SMS and iMessage on our Windows machines, which makes texting far more efficient. You can also use AI or copy and paste, screenshots, etc. It's actually amazing. Yeah, I didn't mention this about Blue Bubbles implicitly, but one of my favorite things is having a desktop client for iMessage on Linux. And it's a Flatpak, which is great. But also, once you have it everywhere, it's not a bad chat platform. is it any worse than, say, like Twitter DMs? I don't think so. So, yeah, there's something to it. I think you're onto something there, Bronzewing. Thank you for the update. Oppie 1984 comes in with 4,000 sats.
4: Coming in hot with the boost.
0: Ooh, there it goes. My 75-year-old mom spent her career using Microsoft Office, and after she retired, she had a Windows laptop. And after updating, it told her she had to pay for a subscription to Office. She refused to pay and started using Google Drive for docs and spreadsheets, but she hated it. I finally convinced her to give LibreOffice a try, and she's sold. She even recommended it to her friends. So that's my recommendations for those trying to switch others from Microsoft Office to something open source. The old LibreOffice.
1: That's a nice success story. Thanks for reporting in.
0: Definitely.
1: Alatar the Blue comes in with 10,000 sats.
5: It's over 9,000!
1: It sure is. I should clarify, while I've daily driven Linux for over 20 years, and most of it on Fedora, I've definitely been guilty of following the crazy distro hopping crazes. Everything from Ubuntu and Debian to Gentoo. I even did Linux from scratch once.
0: Well,
1: and maybe even a little BSD.
0: Oh.
1: Tried Nix for a bit, but thankfully, never Arch. I'm not that much of an evangelist.
0: Wow.
1: Fedora always feels like home, though.
0: Yeah, there is something just very consistent about Fedora in, like, the user experience. You know, it just feels, it does. It's like it's coming home to a family house that you've spent Christmas at or something for many years. It's really nice.
3: Amorphous Phage boosted in 5,200 sats. I just found the podcast recently. It's super interesting, and it motivates me to play around with Linux more. My PC runs Nabora, as I'm using it for gaming and Python programming. I also just obtained an older tower to try out different distros. I've used Linux for years, and I would consider myself a decent or advanced user, but not an expert. Are there any conferences or fairs in Europe about Linux tailored specifically to private enthusiasts?
2: For sure there
3: well,
2: are.
3: Well, I can mention one. FOSDEM would be a definite one to go see.
2: That was what I was going to say. I just forgot the name because I've never been. I do have a lot of friends who do go to FOSDEM every year, and they have a lot of good to say about it. Last year, there was a keynote from Tim Berners-Lee that a lot of people have enjoyed. So yeah, FOSDEM is definitely one. Although do be prepared that it is a little bit chaotic from what I've heard. It's not like a corporate kind of well-organized comparatively thing like the cloud native conferences, which I've been to a few of. So yeah, not a well-oiled machine, more of a grassroots thing, but definitely recommended.
3: Yeah, compared to Europe's, like it's like Europe's scale, basically. It's community organized, and people definitely love it. But I heard, yeah, it's getting popular enough that it's quite chaotic. But that's a good place to start. It also says, by the way, this is a zip code boost.
1: 5200. Hello to Brugge, Switzerland, if I got that one right.
3: Greetings from the country of watches and chocolate.
1: Okay, maybe I did. Yeah, sounds like Brugge, I don't know how to say it correctly, but is perhaps the Swiss-German term for bridge. So that's fun.
0: Ah.
3: A bridge to where is the question.
0: Crybroy comes in with 12,100 sats. I'm going to say that's how you say it.
7: Make it so.
0: Geeks. Geeks. Geeks Challenge! Prove you're not just a NixOS show. This is boost number 2 for gigawatt. Oh, I see. It's a different take on the gigawatt, 12,100.
1: Yeah, so some background context for this. I think there's some folks want to brew up a Geeks Challenge.
0: All right.
1: Which is the GNU. It's like NixOS. You know, it's immutable. It's got a lot of the same kind of features and constraints, but backed by GNU and configured in Scheme. Or Guile.
0: All right. I mean, I'll say put it on the list.
1: Let's hear from more folks and we could do it.
0: Yeah, I think so. I mean, I'm totally down for it. I'll take the next couple just to round us out. Pab comes in with 4,444 sats.
8: Things are looking up for old McDuck.
0: Coming in from Fountain writes, inspired by your rave about Plasma 6, I have to get a go on my desktop. I lasted a grand total of 2 hours before scurrying back to GNOME. I applaud their granular control and polish of Plasma 6. That's just not my cup of tea. The human interface guidelines have really stuck with me, and now it's difficult to downgrade from the more Windows SKU workflow. Great show. Keep it up. That's fair. I think, you know, when I go back to GNOME, I often think this is so well done. It might not have all the stuff I want, and I have to really kind of put together a collection of different apps to accomplish stuff.
1: And then once you've adapted, like, your whole workflow is now modeled on the GNOME way of doing things. Like, yeah. That's a lot to, yeah.
0: Absolutely. All right, rounding it out with Sully86, 5,000 sats. Sully writes, I boosted maybe a month ago from the new, about my new framework. Well, I couldn't wait, and I pre-ordered, so I got the 13 Ryzen 7640U option. I was more than pleased with it when it arrived within a week. Everyone at work, an MSP, was more than impressed with the quality. Though there's still small things I can pick on, like maybe the speakers. The overall build quality is great, though, and multiple people in my life now want one. I've dropped NixOS on it. Boom! And I couldn't be any happier. more desktop content. Now I'm a daily Linux driver, please. Now that he's a daily Linux driver, he wants that content. That's congratulations on the framework. Man, they must be selling these things like hot freaking cakes with delicious, legitimate maple syrup because
1: everyone has one.
0: I feel like every episode we hear about somebody, and this one too.
1: Yeah.
0: Where's your framework at, Wes? Jeez. Devator comes in with 9,001 sats.
7: It's over 9,000!
0: For daily driving Linux, yes. Since the C19 sent us home, my work wasn't able to provide us with enough machines for everyone, so I've been daily driving Pop since. And at this point, no other distro could ever win me over. Pop would have to lose me first. For multi-machines, I think it depends on your brain.
1: Fair enough.
0: At one time, I found having dedicated work machines helped me mentally separate from work when I wasn't working. Now, though, I don't have that issue. I only use one machine. That might be it for you,
3: yeah,
0: Brent.
3: Yeah, Dev gets
0: just being
3: it.
0: Able to, you know, mentally. Yeah, I think that's interesting. Although I'm a little worried you're going to end up with, like, way too much to maintain. But we'll see.
3: It's a good worry. You'll have to help me when I get there.
0: Thank you, everybody who boosted in. We had several under the 2,000 sat cutoff, but there were some good ones in there. So we have them in our show notes, and we've all read them. We really appreciate that. We had around 40 boosters. Why do we say around? Because you and I boosted in, so we took. Yeah, I boosted in as a test. So yeah.
1: Yeah, and yeah. Then there were some live boosters, and yeah. Those were pulled separately, so they didn't dedupe if there was, you okay. know.
0: So. Oh, we're going to say around 40 boosters, but that's fantastic. And we stacked an incredible 419,665 sats. Yeah, boys. Woo! Thank you, everybody. We really appreciate that. Those sats go to the crew and, of course, the creator of the app that you boosted and the podcast index. Appreciate that value and your messages. Some really killer ones, really contributing some serious value back to not only us, but the listeners. Much appreciated. Everybody who boosts in and everybody who streams those sats. And, of course, our core contributors, we appreciate you as much as possible. I mean, more, if I could just give you all just one big internet hug. I don't think maybe we're not supposed to do that anymore. But you know the one with, like, the bold little asterisks? Like, that kind of hug. Like, a serious hug. Like, a bold one. Thank you, everybody, who supports the show. We really appreciate it. And we're going to keep on going and try to keep this thing as, you know, focused on the audience as possible. Because that's our biggest customer. That's what makes a difference. All right, how about a couple of bangers before we get out of here? Wes, you found Bustle. I never knew I needed Bustle.
1: Yeah, same.
0: In my life until I discovered Bustle. And I don't know what you were doing, but this is an app that kind of gives you a diagram or draws a sequence of connections from Dbus activity. And Dbus is doing all kinds of things on your system.
1: Yeah, it turns out, especially on like a desktop system and with things that use, you know, systemd, there's a lot of Dbus action under the hood, and it's one system I've never really delved that deep into, so I don't understand as well as I'd like to. And a lot of times, right, you're like at the command line. I didn't have a lot of great introspection into it, so when I saw Bustle float by, I thought it was great because it's just a very visual way you can record and go look into like who's talking to who over Dbus and what's getting sent, and if you're trying to debug something or learn, seems like a nice tool.
0: It's just nice to have insight into an aspect of my system that I'd never really thought about much, but it's a really important aspect. It is. And then we have a bonus pick. And Brentley, you, I think, are thinking about stuff that some of us don't consider out there in the Canadian wilderness.
3: Well, as you know, when the world shuts down, communication is always important. So you got to have a few tools in your toolkit. And I found a tool this week that I think we should all at least consider. This one is called Open and Shut, which might not immediately feel like it is observable, like you understand what's going on, but please go to this GitHub link and look at the nice little GIF that they included, because Open and Shut allows you to type in Morse code by repeatedly slamming your laptop shut, which I think might be really useful.
0: Yeah, no keyboard required, no, you know, just... every slam is a Morse code transmission.
1: There's even a Wayland branch, you know.
0: Well, you got to have Wayland in there, right? You want to be building towards the future.
3: They describe a couple features here I thought you'd like. It's used by battle-tested encoding, trusted by pilots, submariners, and amateur radio nerds. And it also allows you to type 100-plus words per hour. yeah, I don't know. Use an old laptop would be my recommendation. Maybe a ThinkPad, you know, they can handle it.
0: You know, I can tell this is quality stuff. Did you see what it's written in? Did you see what programming language they used?
3: It looks like 100% Shell.
0: It's 100% Bash.
9: It's for people who like to mess with computers.
0: Yeah, that's how you know it's high quality right there. Yeah, it's written in Bash. I love it. Open and Shut and Bustle. We'll have links to those in the show notes. Of course, those are at linuxunplugged.com/572. Remember, we're trying to figure out if you use disk encryption and if it's ever bit you in the butt. I'm kind of a no-disk encryption guy. I think encrypt the data and use other storage mechanisms, but I say don't encrypt.
1: Hey,
0: don't
1: can
0: encrypt.
1: I see your laptop real quick?
0: We should call it disk encryption, right? Because it's like crispy. No. Okay, it's bad. But let us know what you think. Let us know if you're a big encryptor.
1: Are you crazy enough to let your drive unlock itself like me?
0: I wonder if Brent is. I bet Brent is. But we'll find out. We'll find
10: see
0: out.
10: See you next week. Same bad time, same bad station.
0: That's right. 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I tell you all that, really, most of you are just going to listen on the RSS feed and listen when you want, and we love it. 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It's really simple. Find it right over there and subscribe and just listen to the dang show whenever you want. Hey, if you enjoyed this episode, you can also support us by sharing it with a friend. Recommendation is the number one way that podcasts get shared. Because you think about it, it's a pretty big commitment. Thanks so much for listening. See you next Sunday.

0: Okay, so I think we all know that I am not a bleeding edge Brent, but I am a slow adopter, slightly ahead of the major curve. But this week I came to realize that I am fully in the Brent forces NixOS on his loved ones stage of learning a new technology. So this week I forced NixOS on my brother when he was having a couple little things like, oh, this will solve all your problems. The only problem for me is that he's completely taken to it, and he's got Flakes installed and everything way before I even do, so he's, like, lapping me now. It's really embarrassing.
1: Your brother's out-nixed you?
0: Yeah.

0: friends, and welcome back to your weekly Linux talk show. My name is Chris.
1: My name is Wes.
2: And my name is Brent.
0: Yep. Before we go on,
1: I think we have to, you know, Brent mentioned something.
0: Yeah, I know. Hey, I know. Hey, that's why. So right off the top of the show, cheers, boys. The Nix was mentioned. Here we go. There we go. It's out of the way right up front. All right. Well, coming up on the show today, the boys have been cooking. And I am here to eat it all up. So Wes has been in the Skunk Labs working on a couple of cool things he's going to tell us about. And Brent and his brother have been off in the woods of Canada building their forever system configuration and more. We'll hear about what they've been working on as the show goes on. Then we'll round it out with a great command line pick, some boost, some feedback, and a lot more. So before we go any further, let's say time-appropriate greetings to our mumble room. Hello, Virtual Lug.
3: Hello, guys.
4: Hey, Chris. Hey, Wes. And hello, Brent.
0: Hey there.
3: Hi again.
1: Hello.
0: And hello up there to the quiet listening. 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
0: 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Now, over the last couple of weeks, and we have these conversations in background and we're like, okay, we got to talk about this on the show. Over the last couple of weeks, I've got the sense, like since Brent's been home, he has been rethinking, in part inspired by conversations with his brother, it sounds like, the way his systems are done and just the way you compute in general, Brentley. So regale us once again. Tell us what's going on over there in Canada.
2: Mm-hmm. Well, for once I'm home for more than 4 weeks, and that has the effect of my thinking about how to optimize my life, especially my, you know, computer digital life here.
1: It's the nesting instinct, except for us, that means it's the tech project.
0: Totally.
1: Instinct.
0: Totally.
2: It's like, how can I screw things up around here and just change it up so that it all goes wrong? But I have been thinking a little bit like, is the way I'm doing things working for me? And it so turned out, as I mentioned, that my brother was sort of thinking the same thing. He was, well, let's just say he was on tumbleweed because I previously, you know, was in the stage of, hey, I'm going to put my loved ones on tumbleweed. And I,
1: you don't sound pleased about this. Well, I'm detecting a negative tone that has crept into this.
2: You know what it is? It's actually slight disappointment because, as you remember, I was loving tumbleweed. I think so. It's on this Dev One in front of me, and it's been on there for what, a year and a half now, I think. And when I was first on there, if you remember, I was quite excited about it. It was working really well. And hence my subjecting my brother to this kind of torture as well. It turned out at around the same time, so this is not just one machine, but both, we've both been struggling with every single time we go to update, there's some kind of conflict that you need to resolve, and it's not always straightforward, which, you know, path A or path B, which one do I go down? And if you make that decision, it's kind of like, well, I'm going down this path now. Let's choose your own adventure Linux, really.
1: Every update is rough. I mean, I get, you know, I think we've all had the occasional experience where like, oh, okay. Enough has changed that I need to intervene and correct something, especially on a rolling system. But
2: yeah,
1: it happens a lot. That's got to affect your, you know, how reliable you view the system.
2: Well, the system's been not so bad, aside from like a couple bugs that keep showing up. But what I realized because of being home a little longer is that I wasn't not updating the system because I was gone all the time. I was not updating the system because I didn't trust it to fully complete an update. And because this specific machine in front of me is my, like, podcasting appliance, it has to work. Like, when we come to sit down on Sundays, which I never update on Sundays now for this very reason, Chris, I know you suggested I should, but now this machine just kind of never gets updated unless I'm feeling, okay, I got, like, an hour here where I can, if something goes wrong, solve it. And that's just not the way I want to have my compute life exists. You know, that was actually when I first installed Tumbleweed, I thought I'm going to keep rolling with this. This sounds great, but it's the opposite. I found even like this week, I tried to update the thing and I got a bunch of errors. I sat down for the show today and it didn't even complete. And so it's doing the opposite of what I was hoping it was doing when we first installed this thing. And I realized this is just not a good long-term solution.
0: It's a, the term I think we've kicked around internally a lot is fragility. There's a fragility to it. And you don't even realize it's shaping the way you approach your system. And not everything's like this, and not every system is like this, but some systems get themselves in this state. And it tends to be like when you've had to kind of go out on a limb, maybe I'll use our old OBS machine as an example. It was an Ubuntu LTS 18.04 install, but then like we had...
1: I-18. What a fine release.
0: We had like these PPAs for like audio stuff. I can't remember the project name.
1: Mm-hmm.
0: But we had
1: Falk TX and a bunch of stuff for Jack.
0: Yep. We had a bunch of stuff in there. And, you know, what we were doing was we were kind of making our own little special distro, it turned out. And as time goes on, it gets more and more fragile. And it got to the point where, same thing, like we wouldn't update it unless we knew we didn't have a show the next day and we had 2 or 3 hours to fix it. And that was a crappy way to use a system because it prevented us from experimenting with better and newer technology like Pipewire and Wayland. And it wasn't until we had a system where we could do reliable rollbacks that worked in a way that we liked, where we were comfortable with them, that it became a system where we could experiment and test and try new things, and then we knew we could back out of it. And it went from something that was fragile to something that was very robust, and it just changed the way we approached the system and how we experimented and tested.
1: And this is where we find out Brent's switching to Alma? Is that what I'm getting?
2: I've had many suggestions.
0: Well, there you go. I like this idea, actually.
5: Well, so like if you think about how Linux systems are developed and how users consume them, right? The moment that you kind of move off of the curated path, right? The stuff that's included in the main repositories of the distribution,
0: yep.
5: You're kind of accepting this fragility. And it actually doesn't matter what distribution you're using, whether that is Fedora, OpenSUSE, NixOS, or even something with Homebrew on even macOS, right? Like you can experience this problem by mixing a bunch of taps together. The reason this happens is because unless you have central coordination or essentially central integration, there is essentially no guarantee that all the pieces are going to play well with each other. I mean, there's no guarantee regardless, but there's a much higher likelihood of everything working together when it is centrally curated. And this is essentially the function of Linux distributions. Like when you go outside of that, things start breaking down. And this actually is much more likely to happen with rolling release platforms, because in rolling release platforms, you have no gates, you have no flags. You like flag days, in the sense of like you have no API or ABI or interface stability of any meaningful sort, right? Fedora is semi-rolling, as some people describe it, right? Like it makes a new major release every 6 months, and there are things that stay static within those 6 months, and that is essentially the promise that you can build upon. Then you go to enterprise Linux distributions, like, say, Red Hat Enterprise Linux or SUSE Linux Enterprise, and they take it a step further. But a lot of times, people in the, you know, like you and I and others, will kind of go a step backwards, and we'll try to go, well, let's see, what if we want everything to be continually the latest? And yes, you can do that, but it comes with its own set of risks, because if everything's continually the latest and coming as it is being, you know, plugged in or packaged or whatever, you are accepting a lesser degree of integration work, because there's just no possibility for that integration work to happen at the same kind of level as it does with so-called checkpoint distributions, as I'm just going to throw that name out there, right? Like if you have milestone releases, everybody's coordinated for working towards integration.
2: Yeah, I think you brought up a good point, which is adding various repos to get a system to be exactly the system you want. And I think had I not done that at all, maybe this system would be much more stable. And I'm almost positive that's the case. But what I've come to realize is that to get a good desktop system, and maybe this is different on the server, but at least for the desktop, I ended up needing to install a whole bunch of extra repositories to get, I don't know, even seemingly simple things to work. So I did a little query here for us. It looks like I got Pac-Man repos installed and open H.264 repos and Tailscale repos and the file system repo because I was trying to solve some kind of issue a while ago. And also some security tools repos from the crew there. And so I'm sure these are conflicting. Well, I'm sure because the error messages tell me so. But I wasn't able to build a desktop to even do various simple tasks without at least adding one or two of these.
5: One of the downsides of both Arch and OpenSUSE is that they have tended towards having smaller core repos in favor of people building out their own independent projects and package builds or non-package builds in the case of AURs. This is essentially the problem you're talking about, right? Like, no one is coordinating and no one's working together and nothing is getting integrated. And so you run into all these problems way more.
2: I think it's partly that I'm probably holding this distro wrong, you know, but also, maybe it's not that well suited to a desktop. Maybe it's an amazing server Linux for that reason, but I hear tons of people who are super happy with, Tumbleweed working on their desktop as well. So I don't know. I tend to break everything. Wes, you say that I have like a bug field going on all the time, but at least I wanted to report on this experience because we've been kind of tracking it for the last year and a half, and I think I am at the stage where I need to untumbleweed myself. I think we're there.
1: Whoa. Okay. End of an era.
0: All right. Brent, I think you and I have been kind of aligning on I'm curious, maybe if this is where you're landing. It's like maybe building very purpose focused kind of MVP style systems. I tried to do this with my last home system, but now I've just added more and more to it. But ideally something that would be just focused at, say, podcasting or just focused at work or just focused at gaming.
2: Yeah, this is a brand new concept for me. You've been kind of applying this, you know, in the studio, you've got very dedicated machines. And I took that as some inspiration because not only am I thinking of changing this distribution, but I'm thinking of completely changing the way that I compute on the everyday. Typically, I've been a one laptop does everything kind of computing person. And you've given me a hard time about that from time to time. But I'm thinking of doing the opposite now, of having very dedicated machines for very dedicated lifestyles almost. So, you know, I've got a day job now, which is a brand new thing for me. And I've always worked from home for my entire adult life. But I've recently got a desk at a co-working space and now I'm exploring the idea of creating these like both mental and physical and also like digital silos. So when I go to this space, I am only doing this type of work and I have a dedicated computer here that is like optimized exactly for that workload. So I've, you know, purchased myself a little tiny computer that we can talk about, but I'm switching from the, you know, the one laptop and I travel with it everywhere and I use KD activities to like try to separate things. So I've got like a JB, you know, workload on a certain activity. I've got a personal space where I try to like, you know, do my own tinkering and stuff like that. And I've got a work, you know, dedicated space there too. And I think I came to realize that, machine, like these little tiny computers that we can get these days are so inexpensive and available and reliable that we can set them up in a variety of
0: That's
2: places,
0: a hint.
2: Right?
0: I think it's a hint as to what you got.
2: Is it?
0: I think now your other route is you keep the laptop,
2: mm-hmm.
0: right? But you do the K-exec thing, right?
2: Ooh.
0: Like, because Wes has got like a dozen different distros on one machine and like one of them has like tails. So like this is Wes Payne. When Wes wants to tail scale into any of our systems, he has to K exec into the distro that has tail scale installed.
1: There were other reasons to do Wes? That K exec, I will have you know.
5: Are you crazy?
1: You could also just install tail scale from Nix.
0: It's great.
5: K exec is a terrible idea.
0: I love it. And I don't want you to ever rain on his parade. Give us a little hint, Brent. What did you end up buying? You bought a dedicated machine. Sounds like a pretty reasonably priced one.
2: I'll tell you what I wanted to buy, which we hinted at in a previous member stream. And I'll tell you what I actually got, which I think you might like both. So I was looking at a Minis Forum UM690 Pro, which is a little tiny, like, sub-liter box that can do some surprising stuff for such a small package. It's a couple generations old, which is fine for me, but it compares quite nicely to some of the systems I have here, but it would cool better and all this stuff. So I don't need, like, a crazy top-end system. I just needed something similar to what I'm used to, which is completely fine for my workloads. But that is kind of separate, right? That I can set up a dedicated environment on.
0: What are we talking memory-wise here?
2: Yeah, so this thing would have been 32 gigs, I thought, was a good start, and upgradable to 64. It's got an AMD nice Ryzen 9 6900HX in there with DDR5. It's got 2.5 gig LAN on it. So it's like, you know, although it's two generations back, so they just last week came out with the 890 Pro, so that thing's just blazing. I don't need the modern stuff, so this thing is totally fine for me.
0: Oh, I'm looking at it right now. It's got dual Ethernet, dual 2.5 gigabit Ethernet.
2: Right, and
0: it's
2: I also forgot got, about that.
0: It's also got HDMI and DisplayPort, as well as USB-C.
2: Yeah, it can run three monitors. You know, this is like no slouch. This little tiny box can really do some stuff.
0: I would say this one, compared to my Beelink, it's a little bit taller, and it looks like it has a little bit more robust of a cooling system on it.
2: So the cooling system in this one specifically is well-regarded, which is a problem with these small machines, as you might imagine, especially when you're, you know, trying to get them to do some stuff. So that's the reason I chose that one. Great cooling system for such a small space. They're using like liquid metal on the CPU to transfer heat and stuff like that. And it's like about the third generation of this 690. So they've specifically iterated on the cooling. So this is a good box.
0: Yeah. And again, it's the Minisform UM690 Pro, if you're curious out there.
2: This is what I was thinking I was going to get. So that's about $450 US. We did get some feedback from some folks, specifically Calder in our chat said, hey, I've had a Minisform UM790 Pro, a bare bones one for almost a year now. It's amazing hardware. I love it. I have a very portable setup that fits a 13-inch laptop bag with a portable USB monitor that works over a single USB-C and a 60% wireless low-profile mechanical keyboard to go with it. So nice little package.
0: Nice little setup. Yeah.
2: That said, I would not get it again. The fan started making noises, and my only option was to RMA that unit. Worked out fine, and they're shipping a replacement now. But next time, I'll just build a super slim mini ITX. If a part goes bad, everything would be standard and a simple swap. So having to RMA your entire computer because of a wear part going bad is very frustrating.
0: That is true. That can be true for any system, though.
2: Yeah, it's good advice. Yeah. I unfortunately only got that advice after I pulled the trigger on a different system. Do you want to hear about it?
0: Yeah, tell us about it.
2: All right, so I decided to go your route. I looked for something a little older because I kind of decided I didn't need such a fancy computer, even though it's easy to like go for the bright and shiny. So I decided on the Beelink Seer 5, which is three generations old for their stuff. It's got an AMD Ryzen 7 5800H. It's still one of these little tiny mini PCs. And I got the 8 gig DDR4 version only because I have memory from my Dev 1 sitting on the cupboard here that's been just sitting there ever since I got that thing. I'm going to slip that in.
0: And you can pop that in?
2: Yeah. Yeah, yeah.
0: Okay.
2: So it still supports three screens, three monitors, got NVMe on that thing, but it's $270 US. So I think that'll be enough for me. But I'm curious, Chris, I think this is very similar to what you got. I don't remember.
0: Yeah, it's in that range. 270 is not a bad price. I think a slightly beefier one for around that because it was on a Lightning deal, but they're pretty close. And if I'm not mistaken, you do have to go through. You have to open up the top. You have to remove the cooling in the motherboard to get to the RAM. It is a bit of a journey to dig down to it, and you might consider once you've gone that far, you're like one layer away from the hard drive. So you could also at that moment upgrade the hard drive.
2: So tempting. We'll see what actually happens when it comes in. It's showing up tomorrow.
0: Oh, okay. Well, I think you're going to be really happy with the Linux compatibility. Now, I talked about my Beelink I got a couple episodes ago. That one died, and I had to RMA the entire unit. And I got a new one, so there's that. I mean, the nice thing is they're very readily available. You can get them in some locations like, you know, overnight. So in a way, for like a business continuity, you can deploy something that's Linux compatible, and if one of them pops, you could you know, the night it dies, you can order it. It'll be at your door at 4 a.m. $270, you could actually afford to maybe buy another one and put it in the cupboard.
2: Yeah, that's actually my biggest question mark around these machines. It's kind of a new foray for me to go into these teeny little computers. And this is not an unusual story of these things actually either arriving just dead, it doesn't even boot up, or, you know, a couple of months into it, something just kind of goes out. So we'll have to see. I mean, you've reported already on yours, and we'll have to see as we get a little bit more time on these. But the form factor is really attractive to me, and it's surprising what these little boxes can do.
0: Yeah, and I think, you know, if you look at it, and this is the interesting question, and we don't really know the answer to this, but if you look at it in the context of, I'm just going to kind of use this box for this thing, this job. This is my XYZ job machine.
2: Yeah, I want this to be an appliance.
0: Yeah, so it doesn't necessarily need 32 gigs of RAM and a, you know, 16-core processor, because the job that this machine's dedicated at just needs these resources for this long. And you can kind of spec it to purpose that way. But you do kind of end up with more computers at the same time and more to manage. So I don't know, Brent. It's kind of a roll of the dice. I'll be curious to see if the strategy works for you.
2: It's something I'm trying new. And I think part of the reason I'm even considering it is NixOS, I gotta say, because I can set up this computer really quickly without like spending a day or two, which I usually do, which, you know, I really despise doing. But I can take a subset of my current config and just apply it to this computer, because that's what I'm trying to do, is just like take one of the activities that I currently have in Plasma on my main machine and just kind of, you know, take that out and put it on a new dedicated system. And actually, I think the NixOS config is a good way of doing that for me.
0: Yeah, and if you do end up with a little bit of machine sprawl, maybe this is the way to kind of manage that.
2: Yeah, Wes will tell me how I should manage all those different configs, right?
0: And I bet the answer ends in flakes.
2: Probably. I do have a question for everyone out there. Am I going down the right path here? Have you tried this before? Like these separate computer ideas? Is this a good idea? But the biggest question I have is, what do you think of this do-everything computer versus dedicated appliances? Am I just in for a headache of like trying to manage a bunch of stuff? Am I going down the right path? Let me know.
0: 1Password.com/unplugged. 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You go over there, you scroll down a little bit. They got a video demo that explains it in even more detail. It's a great way to kind of see what's going on while you also support the show. So try it. It's 1Password.com/unplugged. Well, down in the Skunk Lab, you have been sizzling up some hot Nix packaging. In fact, every time I turn around, you've packaged something else in Nix recently.
1: Yeah, I don't know what's going on. I keep packaging things. It's a lot of fun.
0: I don't believe you. I mean, I believe you have fun doing it.
1: I never thought I would say that, but here we are.
0: Yeah.
2: You never said that of Debian.
0: Yeah, that's true. I don't think you ever did. And some of the stuff you've been working on actually seems like stuff we could use, but some of it probably is just scratching your own itch, I imagine.
1: Yeah, I feel like I'm getting to the point where I know enough Nicks to, you know, do dumb and dangerous things, which is kind of fun. So it's kind of useful just to take these as exercises and like, can I figure out how to make this work? And will it teach me a bunch of things about Nicks I didn't know already?
0: Sure. Yeah. Give me an example of something recently that was worth the time and effort.
1: Yeah. Well, let's see. I was playing around with building custom ISO images.
0: As one does.
1: Yeah, right. That would automatically, you know, that I would just keep on my Ventoy or whatever, or use on a virtual machine or whatever. That when it would boot up, it would have like firewall and stuff, but it would automatically connect to an overlay network and only listen to SSH there. And then you could set it up with like Netbird or Tailscale or Nebula, put it in a group where it only allows inbound SSH connections. So you can kind of like worry a little bit less about having the key to join your network just like sitting on this ISO file that maybe you lose track of or something.
0: So it's a nice way to enable remote access on a private
1: layer. Yeah, you just kind of boot it up and then you can just go SSH in and do whatever real stuff you're trying to do.
0: And you're not exposing any kind of credentials in the ISO.
1: And it was just like a fun, I was like, oh, this seems easy enough to do. Let's do it real quick because I was going to reinstall some systems in my house and I didn't really want to like drag monitors and stuff to them.
0: Solve it once.
1: Yeah, exactly. So as part of that, I was just kind of, there's better ways to do it, but I was kind of hackily, when I was building the ISO, I was having Nicks reference an environmental variable to pull in that setup key.
0: Okay.
1: And just for convenience, I was keeping that in like a .env file,
0: mm-hmm.
1: Which maybe you've heard of those. A library came out for Node years ago called .env, which popularized in programming languages just being able to like pull in like information about environment variables, either from the actual environment of your program or from these like .m files. And that way you could easily have, say, one file that represented like your testing debug environment, another one that was like your real prod environment with real API keys and whatever else.
0: Yeah, you could specify credentials, ports things run on, etc.
1: So I was, I already had one of these .m files, but I was kind of just loading it myself. It was more of there as just like a reference and easy way to store it. And then I remembered over on Coder Radio, you and Mike had talked about a new version of the library, .env-x, which not only it keeps the like library API component, but it also adds like a runtime component where there's a .env-x binary that you run, and then it reads the .env file in whatever folder you're in, and then injects that into whatever subcommand you specify.
0: Oh, cool.
1: So this is a way to make it portable to any programming language or executable you were doing. And I was thinking, oh, yeah, well, that could be one way to run this ISO build is like, you know, I keep this .env there. That doesn't get checked into Git. I can make a new one if I need to, but I have like a local one there that can build those ISOs. And then I could use .env-x to invoke Nicks, and that way it'll just automatically inject the key for me. Ah, bummer. .env-x isn't packaged in Nicks. A lot of things are. This is pretty new.
0: Uh-oh. What are you going to do, Wes?
1: Yeah, so I was playing with that. And then separately, some folks in our Nicks nerds room, we're talking about using PyEnv, which I'm familiar with a little bit from my past work life. PyEnv is a Python environment manager. Basically, it lets you install different versions of Python. And this you'll see, especially if you're doing Python development work, right? Like your Ubuntu system ships with some standard version of Python that's like it included at that time.
0: Right.
1: But it can get real messy if you're installing a bunch of like Python packages from like the Debian archives and then mixing that with like custom packages. Or what if that you're on an LTS base and you need a newer or want to deploy a newer version of Python and you're ultimately shipping it in a Docker container where you can pick the version. So PyEnv is a way locally to say like, oh, install these couple versions of Python that I want, and it'll even just build them from source for you and install them locally. And it provides a little bash script that lets you switch between which one is like active in your current environment.
0: And it pretty much solves all those problems.
1: Yeah. And so your experience as a user is you like load PyEnv up. PyEnv is packaged in Nicks, but then PyEnv wants to go build a Python from source, right? That's where you start running into problems. And all of this, like, packaging.env, playing with PyEnv, it made me start thinking a bit about, like, what makes Nicks and NicksOS so confusing for folks and, like, how it does things differently and what those real-world impacts are when you're trying to, like, make stuff work.
0: Can you give me an example?
1: So in this case, let's talk about Python.
0: Yeah.
1: Right? So you got Python installed. You want to talk to a Postgres database because it's a great database. You know, you're storing some data in there.
0: Yeah, I love it.
1: A common library you can use is PsychoPG2. Now, the way this works in Python is the PsychoPG2 library presents is Python code, But Postgres exposes a C library called libpq. And so there's some bindings from Python to libpq, and that way the psychopg library can construct like the right shape of data, encode things the right way, and speak the network protocol to Postgres. So this is where things get hairy on a lot of distros, right? Where suddenly now I can go pip install psychopg2. I can use the Python native tooling to try to install this dependency. But it's going to fail unless I've got Postgres installed locally. In the case of psychopg2, you actually need a command line version from the Postgres package, pgconfig, and then you also need like the development C libraries and headers to build against when you're like building the bindings that are going to work in this particular version of the library on your system. And how that works on a lot of distributions, right, is when you go install like the Postgres package and libpqdev or whatever, libpostgresdev, there's like a global folder, you know, under like user lib, where there's just libraries, a whole bunch of libraries just like all splatted there together, right? In a mutable sort of environment that you just overwrite and add to and subtract from. And then when Python's running, it goes and tries to load. It's like, oh, this thing, you know, this module I'm loading, it has a .so file that links against this libpq thing. I'm going to go find it in this big old pile of libraries that I have in the corner. I know that's where I keep all my libraries, so let me just go fetch them. And so when you're like getting your development set up, you're like, you know, doing a new project, it talks Postgres.
0: Things just assume that's where they can look.
1: Yeah, so you're going to have to like check this project out, do your pip installs of its local dependencies. That's going to fail. Then you got to go to your OS and install whatever the correct Postgres libraries are.
0: It's going to fail on Nix because it's going to look that up and be like, oh, I can't find anything.
1: Yeah. Well, and this will just fail anywhere. This is like a problem of development environments on all
0: in
1: Linux.
0: General. Okay.
1: Yeah, right?
0: All right.
1: Because like you're a new dev. You're working on this project. You try to install it. It doesn't find Postgres on your system.
0: Uh-huh.
1: You then have to install via your systems package manager the Postgres stuff, which will, you know, whatever the packages are on your particular operating system.
0: And ideally put the libraries in the right place.
1: Yes, which it should do on
0: generally.
1: That.
0: Generally.
1: Yeah. Nix is a separate story. But then you go back, then you can install the package. Then it's going to work. And like, there's just a lot of that that's all happening in the background to make that happen. And there's nothing, like you could have a README file or a setup script, but there's nothing in

0: you know, there's environment.system packages where you can put, you know, programs you want just available on the system, either like per user or if you do the global one. That doesn't set up paths for libraries, and it doesn't build you one big folder with all of the libraries from those.
1: Right, okay.
0: So even though you've added, you might have the Postgres command line tools added from that, that doesn't do anything for finding the development time files, the C header files that are needed.
1: Sure.
0: So what do? Well, that's where a Nix shell comes in. Because a Nix shell, you can tell it, build me a development shell. I need these libraries, and then you can include the Postgres library. And it'll automatically handle, at least for stuff that supports Nix things, it'll automatically handle setting all the environment variables so that stuff running in that shell will find those.
1: Okay. So then you could create a specific Python Nix shell that had all the little dependencies in the version specifically that you needed for that project?
0: Exactly.
1: Uh-huh.
0: Or so like in...
1: That's nice.
0: In building, like if you want to use PyEnv, you want to build a custom version of Python. I made a shell for that. And so you just like, you do Nix develop, and then that gets all the stuff that you need. And then if you run PyEnv install, and then the version you want, since it has all the dependencies that are needed to build Python, and it sets the right environment variables, which this needed a couple. I noticed that in the Nix, actually, like if you build use the proper packages in Nix, they patch Python to look in all like the Nix specific places.
1: That's clever. Okay.
0: The other alternative is you just set more environment flags to change like
1: sure.
0: where libraries and include files are found. But then that just works. And the part that's nice there is it's a reproducible setup. Is you clone the project, you run Nix develop, and then you can use PyEnv.
1: You know what I'd like to see? And tell me if I'm way off base here, but wouldn't this be frickin' great for like the base of a Proton gaming game manager? And, you know, because you think about right now, there's like the Steam runtime, and some people on Arch will sometimes install like the version of Steam that uses the native OS libraries, but you've really got to make sure you got everything. But if you get all of the native OS libraries and they're all up to date and newer than the stuff that's in the Steam runtime, you actually get a little bit better performance in the game. And there's some games that need like a very specific version of Proton. You could almost see how you could use something like this to create the ideal kind of environment for a particular game where you're using all native, local, absolutely up-to-date versions of all the dependencies so the game performs as best as possible in this little environment. So it's not just something you'd use for maybe development, but you could deliver end-user applications.
0: Absolutely. And the downside, right, of like you don't have this global library folder. There's downsides of that, which is stuff just expects it and doesn't work. But the plus side is then it means you have to make individual ones that are customized. And they don't step on each other. And so you can have these like different requirements. Maybe another example that's a little bit like that kind of shows what you can do here is sometimes you just need to run, you know, you need to run binaries that aren't going to work on NixOS. A lot of times it's for that reason, because they expect to be able to find some global folder that like satisfies these things.
1: Yeah, like last week, listener Jeff mentioned, you know, there's the Steam-run that kind of creates like a phony fake environment to run an application in, but that doesn't solve everything.
0: Right, and that you can do at runtime, but there's ways you can deal with it at build time, too. That's how sometimes you can package, you know, binaries that are meant to run on a regular Linux and get them to run on NixOS.
1: Okay.
0: And there's just, like, a bunch of tooling for that exists in Nix packages. As a kind of a smaller example, like a prelude, we use Reaper, right, the audio program to record the show and do editing. It's a fantastic program.
1: Great app.
0: It doesn't talk Pipewire natively. It can talk to Pipewire over Pulse, because it talks Pulse, or it can talk to Pipewire over Jack, right? And so that's the one that we usually do, or talk to Real Jack. There's a bunch of options. But the way you connect Reaper to Pipewire, if you want to go, you know, professional audio, low latency, Pipewire provides its own alternative Jack library. So usually Reaper's running, and at runtime it goes like, oh, I want to load the Jack library. And it goes and finds it, probably in that giant bucket of all your libraries, and then that connects to the Jack server, and sends and receives audio. Pipewire ships its own library for this, so when you load it, instead of talking to the Jack server, you talk to Pipewire, which works great. You can either like set some environment variables to make that happen, or if you use the pw-jack tool, which ships with Pipewire's Jack support, it'll inject the right variables for you. So that totally works, but Nix has this setup. It has like a hook called auto-patch-elf, and also provides a tool called Patch Elf, which goes along with it. And what you can do is you can say, okay, Reaper, you just find yourself this Jack library at runtime, but I want to declare right now that you need to include, you need to link against PipeWire.

0: declares Jack library. And you can use Patch Elf to modify the Reaper executable to declare that. And then auto Patch Elf runs at the end of your build and it looks at all your executables and says like, oh, do you have stuff, you have requirements that aren't like linked into the Nix store yet? Let me take care of that. So then it links Reaper against Pipewire. And so when Pipewire, when Reaper runs later and you put it in Jack mode,
1: it's actually talking to Pipewire.
0: It automatically talks to Pipewire with no flags needed, no PW Jack.
1: Yeah. And it works. And it works. And what you're, what you're really getting at there is this is tooling that shops that are using these things to produce something could actually take advantage of. And that's our use case, but there's millions of those kinds of use cases out there. That's just a level of customization and then reproducibility that is so slick. And you solve it once, and then we have it for every system we deploy. So that's pretty cool. That's some neat skunk work stuff. Is there more to the experimentation? And really, how and we should mention again, .nvnx is like pretty cool. We should link to that. That's critical here to see what you're working on.
0: Yeah, this was also exemplified there because .nvnx is a Node app, right? But okay. It ships as like a single binary that you run.
1: Wow, okay.
0: And that's kind of important for its whole like updated API for how you use it if you're supposed to run it as a launcher. So I was like, how does it do that? Well, it's using Vercel's PKG library, which does that. I guess it's deprecated just recently because upcoming Node or current Node releases include like an official way to do this bundling. But basically it downloads a patched version of the Node runtime and then bundles your code into that in a way where that Node runtime starts up and loads the code contained in itself. So that's how it has like a single thing that you just run provides you with the CLI.
1: Wow. Future's crazy, man.
0: Yeah. So getting that in Nix was a little bit like, oh, well, we're going to have to use, like, Nix has Node that's already set up to work with Nix, but this thing wants to go download.
1: Right. Get its own thing.
0: Yeah. So not only do you have to, like, first figure out how to get it to cache its download in a way that you can reliably hash to tell Nix, like, hey, this is what we're working with, but then you also have to figure out how to make sure that the patch node it's bringing in, either you could either build the same patches, that's one, right? You could probably do that be better, or you take the binary it wants to run with, and then make it work with Nix. And what's neat is you can, in a lot of these cases, you can just add auto patch elf to your native build inputs, and that makes it just sort of automatically run. And then you can add whatever libraries you know that the thing needs in your build inputs. And then those all get handled at build time and like linked against those specific libraries. That's, and so instead of having a global set, it links exactly against the libraries that you told it to at build time and just sits there. And then those dependencies get brought in, it gets brought in. That also made me, like, a lot of these experiences have made me really reflect on how much packaging systems, not necessarily like the Linux core ones, but especially for programming languages, just do at runtime.
1: Yeah, they're doing a lot of lift.
0: Like, with Node, like, you can do your, like, you can download and install most of your stuff, and then a bunch of packages have post-install phases, which then might go download just binary things that they go stick in there.
1: Yeah.
0: But we just accept... You know, like Nix makes that very obvious because it wants to be reproducible and sealed off. But like without other tools, it's, I think we think of the Nix way as weird. And I mean, yeah, it is. But it's also because we're biased by like what is kind of a not great system that we are used to having. And I think we don't appreciate a little bit of how like unfortunate some of the ways it works is under the hood.
1: Yeah. That's what we've always known.
0: Yeah.
1: And so this new thing comes along that seems weird. Don't you think it's funny? At least to me, it seems like you've been packaging like half a dozen applications in the last couple of weeks. And we've never really gotten there with RPMs or Debs or Snaps or Flatpaks. What is that? Is it the workflow? What is it about it that has made it so approachable?
0: Yeah, I mean, there is the sort of expressiveness of like the Nix language and all the utilities that Nix packages have. There's maybe also sort of a critical mass of the stuff in Nix packages.
1: Yeah.
0: It's like there's such a base that it becomes, and you can so dynamically sort of bring it in that you have a lot of, you know, a lot of tools to work with. Like there's like in building .nvx, you need to install npm packages. Well, there's a helper in Nix packages that it looks for, you know, like your package lock.json file in your, you know, source repository, and it'll handle automatically going and downloading all of the packages from the npm repository. So you don't have to have it done there. Like there's helpers for you to do it in a way that's plays by Nix's rules automatically. So you just get this like wide set of tools and ability to like make functions and compute things, which makes it very flexible.
1: LinuxUnplugged.com/boost. You can now boost from the web. Get your message on the show, support the pod, and use a completely independent, open source, peer-to-peer network. If you would have told past Chris when he was starting all of this that there would be a system, there was no middleman, that nobody owned, that was using free software money to transfer value, oh my God, and then integrated into the podcast apps, I don't know. I just don't think I could have seen it all come together. It's really impressive what's been built in the last few years. It might be time to try it yourself. And one of the great things is when you boost the episodes, you're also supporting the podcast app developer. The spec calls for a percentage of like 1% or 2%, whatever they decide. The market kind of works it out. For the developer, a little percentage fee. It doesn't take away from the total that we see when you send in your boost. So you still get credit for the full amount. But the app developer can get like a 2% fee. And that gives them a sustainable way to continue development of the application that doesn't require like baking in ads, or you've seen how Pocket Casts have had to sell themselves a dozen times. It doesn't really end well for a podcast app that can't find a path to monetization, because surprisingly, and I've learned this now having a little bit of an inside track, podcast apps are more complicated and harder to make with way more edge cases than you'd ever imagine. And I say that as somebody who's been doing podcasts for like 18 years, then seeing behind the scenes a little bit, I was still surprised. It takes a ton of work, dedicated time, full-time work, especially when you build a little bit of a user base. So to build in a way for these developers to monetize just by the users supporting the content that they listen to, it's genius. It's part of what I love about Podcasting 2.0. So when you boost the show, not only is it going to each one of us, like Drew and Brent and Wes and myself and the network, and we send a little off to some other developers, but you're also supporting the Podcast Index and the application developer at the same time. It makes the whole thing sustainable. And it's all using a peer-to-peer open-source network to make it happen. 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Or if you use the web at linuxunplugged.com/boost, you just need any app that can scan a QR code and send a Lightning payment. 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It's about supporting independent content directly from the audience to the creator with no middleman. 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
2: We have a little community note here from Hybrid Sarcasm saying that our events page through Gadio has been patched up. Remember, Chris, you were having a problem creating an event? So that's all fixed now. You can go to jbevents.hybridsarcasm.xyz to create your local JB events.
1: Hey, give it a go. Give it a go, eh? Go give it a go out there. Go give it a go. It's jbevents.hybridsarcasm.xyz. Somebody go, you know, book a meetup, eh? And let us know how it works, because I'm going to be on vacay, and I want this tested by the time I get back.
2: You know, I think I could throw something on here. We've got that meetup happening in Berlin in September. Maybe that's a perfect thing to throw in here.
1: Ooh,
2: so if you're going to that meetup and you've already signed up somewhere else, or you didn't sign up yet, give it a try on Gadio here, and we'll see how that goes.
1: Yeah, we'll toss a link in the show notes so you don't have to remember the strange URL. But we also got a great note from Mark. Do you want to cover that, Brent?
2: We did. We got some feedback from Mark in a very unusual way through a PR to Chris's NixOS config file GitHub repo. Now, that is some of the best kind of feedback to send in. You're sending in your feedback with a solution already built in. So Mark says here, I've been listening to Jupiter Broadcasting shows since around the time Chris flooded Lady Jupes by leaving devices in the bathroom sink.
1: Oh, man. Oh, that's bad energy right before a road trip. I'm just putting that out there.
2: I like how that marks an epoch there. I love that.
1: Yeah. Yep.
2: It continues, my awesome wife started my Jupiter Party membership as a Christmas present in 2022.
1: That's a great idea. We should promote that in the holidays more. I love that.
2: This continues as a family boost here. My son and I have been exploring NixOS together. In Linux Unplugged 568, you mentioned losing the ability for Kate to use sudo saves. Well, we updated NixOS and Plasma, and I had the exact same problem. We did find a post on the NixOS discourse that pointed us in the right direction. I don't understand the specifics yet, but it seems like Kate is maybe a deprecated package name. It doesn't show up on search.nixos.org/packages for 2404. Changing it to kdepackages.kate worked for us, and I hope it works for you.
1: Ah, in fact, when I checked my config, I was in fact using the old package name. That was indeed it.
0: There's probably other stuff different, but just in a quick Nix rep, all I see, top level Kate is 2308.5.
1: Uh-huh.
0: And kdepackages.kate is 2405.2. So it's at least newer.
1: I see. I see.
2: It seems kdepackages.kate is something they changed with KDE 6 series. So I went in and changed a bunch of packages other than Kate as well. It seems like the new way forward if you're using KDE 6.
1: Ah, I need to pay attention. I need to modernize. I love this, Mark. Thank you for sending that PR in. That's a unique way.
2: You've got the community helping you with your Nix config. That's a pretty good point to be at.
1: I need it.
3: Boost to gray.
1: All right, so we have some live boosts as we have been going along, and BHH32 is back with 5,000 sats.
0: You're a boost.
1: Just want to help out. First time I've been able to listen live, so here you go. Heyo.
0: Thanks.
1: Hope you've been enjoying it, BHH. We've been enjoying your boost. Appreciate it.
0: I'll listen to Jeff boosted in with 12,100 sats.
1: Oh, I see what he's trying to do.
0: Back to the Future clips for any boost that starts with 121 and then sends us some files as well as Great Scott.
1: I see. All right, let's give this a try. You ready? You ready?
0: He's doing the work.
4: 21 gigawatts!
2: That's perfect.
0: Yeah.
1: All right. So there you go. 12,100.
0: Can we get a Great Scott?
1: 100 sats. You want to hear the Great Scott? Let me pull up the... All right. I got two. Let's do Great Scott number two. You ready?
4: Great Scott!
1: That's great. Thank you, Jeff. All right, we'll get those loaded up on the soundboard. 12,100 sats. Swamig 007 comes in with 2,000 sats.
4: B-O-O-S-T.
1: Hey again, I'm trying to live boost. My journey with Linux started back in 98 with magazine and CDs that came. Oh, yeah, I remember that. He had a set of Slackware in there. I now have Fedora 40 on my home mini PC. I've always had a Windows instance as a dual boot for edge cases, but I finally switched to Mint/Fedora 40 dual boot on my work laptop.
0: Yeah, let's hear it for you dual booters out there.
1: Mint and Fedora dual boot. How about that? You don't hear that very often.
0: Sounds pretty nice, actually.
1: I run the official company Windows image of the laptop as a VM under Fedora with GPU pass-through.
0: Yes.
1: Nice. When I first listened to Last back in the day and after a long break, it started with LUP and then started with LUP in 2022. I was distro hopping for a long time, Red Hat SUSE. Slash, SLED, Lindos, OpenSUSE, Caldera, even Nopix.
0: Whoa, this is a real hopper.
1: Uh-huh. Ubuntu, Manjaro, Mint, you name it. Out of the blue, I tried Fedora 35, and I've been on it since. I've learned some things about how to survive with grub along the way, among many other cool things. That's your forever distro. I'm glad you found it, 007. Thanks for listening for so long, and thank you for the boost. Thanks for listening live, too.
2: Zack Attack boosted in 5,555 sats.
4: Well, that's not possible. Nothing can do that.
2: My primary use case for Linux is on the desktop. I have a couple servers, but three desktops. Two running Ublu Bluefin, which you should look into, and one Manjaro, about to be Fedora, that I interact with on the daily. So, yes, more desktop-focused shows would be amazing. And thank you for the Fudo keyboard pick. It's a slick keyboard.
1: I've been using it nonstop.
0: Same here.
1: Yeah?
0: Uh-huh. Yeah, switched out to the show last week.
1: Yeah. What about you, Brent? You've been sticking with it?
2: I installed it and tried it. I need to configure it because there's a couple things by default that I don't like, so I've not used it as much as I should.
1: Oh.
2: But I've heard from the community consistently that they're installing it and loving it, so I feel like I'm falling behind.
1: Oh, okay. No, okay. That's cool.
2: It's because I already
1: had
2: a great keyboard.
1: So no, it's... No, I'm happy for you. I'm happy for you.
2: That's my favorite sound.
1: The Fudo keyboard, I think, has been really great. And I'm surprised at how good the audio capture is. My only bit of feedback is it's so easy to tap the language selector when you're just trying to use the keyboard or to just, like, swipe on the space bar. It's a small thing.
0: Bolapara comes in with 5,000 sats.
4: You're a boost.
0: But no message provided. Thank you for the sats.
1: Yeah, thank you.
0: Zor Alchemist comes in with 17,087 sats across two boosts.
3: All right. Coming in hot with the boost.
0: 9,001 sats. I've been daily driving desktop Linux at home and at work since 2015. Though I have Linux servers too, the vast majority of the time I spend using Linux is as a desktop or workstation OS. Hence, I gotta have a plus one for covering topics relevant to the Linux desktop, like KDE Plasma.
1: All right.
0: And then, 8,086 sats. If you're serious about the OpenBSD desktop idea, this guide is a good place to start. And then here's a link to k58.uk. 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
1: All right, okay.
0: It does come in with a note, though. 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There's software that I need or want, which just isn't available. 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It's nice for focused work. Sure, it can't run Steam or play Netflix, but sometimes that's a plus.
1: There is that. Keeps you on task, doesn't it?
2: That's typically what we're looking for, right? Simple, ultra-lightweight, and traditional Unix. That's our flavor.
1: Sometimes, if you what you're looking for is a terminal, I think so. I mean, there is something actually to it. Like, you know, you can run basic applications you need to get the job done. Can't do other stuff. Keeps it focused.
2: Flatpaks?
1: So, yeah. Mr. Pip comes in with 12,345 sats. Yep, Spaceballs boost.
5: So the combination is 1, 2, 3, 4, 5.
1: And Pib writes, desktop Linux has reached an impressive state. I started on Ubuntu 8.04 and was shocked how much just worked even back then. My daily driver is Pop! OS with GNOME, and I've been testing the new Cosmic desktop environment, which is already quite impressive and largely usable. I look forward to more desktop coverage.
0: All right.
1: We look forward to Cosmic.
0: Yeah, we do.
1: This is good signal. You know, we asked the question because we're always trying to calibrate. Do we focus on the desktop too much? Should we focus more on, like, things you can do inside a terminal when you're SSH'd into a Linux box? Like, where are people listening? And I'm really pleased to hear how many of you are, like, all in on the desktop because we are.
0: Yeah, that's true.
1: So it's good to hear.
0: Space Nerd Mo comes in with 12,345 sats.
6: Yes, that's amazing. I've got the same combination on my luggage.
0: Oh, using Podverse. I've been a user of Linux on desktop from the mid to late 90s.
1: Nice, Space Nerd.
0: I enjoyed the coverage of desktop Linux alongside the other new and amazing things that make up the free and open source software ecosystem. And the occasional BSD mention makes it all the better. Love all that you do.
1: Uh-oh, I can feel some BSD coverage is sneaking in. Good. You feel that?
0: Yeah, why not?
1: Sneaking. I think it's over there in the corner in the shadows, and it's sneaking its way in. Like, what's her face in that cliffhanger Star Trek The Next Generation when it turns out that her mom went back in time, and then she had a baby, and then her baby turned out to be a Romulan commander. You know what I'm talking about?
0: I do.
1: I don't want to say it. I don't want to spoil it, but I feel like that's OpenBSD right now.
0: I feel like our policy should be we'll use anything as long as it isn't Windows.
2: But if it's over there in the shadows, wouldn't it be GhostBSD?
1: Ah, nice, Brent. Nice.
2: And Xsword came in with 2,345 sats, which I think is almost a Spaceballs boost.
7: I crave ZFS.
2: I always wanted to daily drive Linux, but I never felt a need to switch 100%. 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How do you do that? Even though I've upgraded to Windows 11 recently, it's still the same original Windows install from 2015, and it works well.
1: Respect.
2: Should be in a museum. Everything else is Linux between my NAS, Home Assistant, VPS on Linode. If I need Linux on my PC, I use a VM or WSL.
1: Are you saying you run Home Assistant on a VPS on Linode? That's what it sounds like he's saying there. How do you do this? Do you have like a VPN that's going back to your LAN? And what is the advantage of this? I am perplexed and very intrigued, Dexord. Like, tell me about that.
0: Or are they separate between my NAS, Home Assistant, and my VPS on Linode? Although now I just want to do what you're talking about.
1: Yeah, me too. Like, I think that's an episode right there.
2: I think that's my fault. I don't typically read the commas, but maybe I should start that.
1: I got to figure that out. That sounds like a great project, a stupid project.
0: I think our motto, right, is like, can we? We don't ask if we should. That's for later. That's for the show.
1: Yeah.
0: First you do the weird work, and then...
1: That's for the audience to decide.
0: Right.
1: Yeah.
0: What's it in our place?
1: And Fergo comes in with 5,000 sats.
8: You're supposed.
1: I run Linux as a daily driver. I got challenged in college to install Arch because it was hard. And so I did. I run Arch and KDE on 3 computers now, and I've been using Wayland since it came out. No issues, even with gaming. And I like the episodes about desktop environments. I always learn a new tidbit that I didn't know about yet. Oh, okay, great. I'm glad we could do that. We do try to dig in and find little nuggets that people might find interesting. Thank you, Infurgo. Appreciate that boost.
0: CMC Sun Moon comes in with 13,337 sats.
8: Fun will now commence.
0: While I cannot discuss the custom head scale control server implementation due to the sensitive nature of the specific client, I think this is a response to you, Chris, asking more about. It's only in use for two user acceptance testing environments, not actually in production yet. Tailscale, we are using to allow servers and different devices to communicate directly without opening firewall ports. These devices are usually behind high-level firewalls in industries such as oil or universities. That makes sense if you got like a device embedded on someone else's network and you need to talk to it.
1: That's some good insight. That pretty much answers my question. Thank you, CMC. Appreciate that.
2: Fabian came in 5,000 sats over Fountain.
9: Good, good.
2: Daily desktop Linux here from 2015. Currently, Hyperland on NixOS, and previously, i3 and Sway on Arch. Also, because Nix, here is my setup, Fabian OS.
0: All right.
1: I'm going to check that out. I've been kind of curious about a Hyperland NixOS setup. I'm surprised we haven't heard more from Hyperlanders out there. So thank you, Fabian. Appreciate that. That's something I'll definitely check in after the show, or check out after the show, I should say. Caveman F16 came in with two rows of ducks.
0: Double ducks.
2: How does this show taken seriously? I don't understand.
1: And they write, LibreOffice, my wife has been pretty happy with it so far. We did just ditch Office 365 last month, and Jellyfin also swooped in as a winning Plex replacement.
0: Hey-o.
1: He also sends in a boost to say, please do keep up the coverage on Linux desktops. Your updates have helped me find the sweet spot with Linux Mint on an old 2014 MacBook, still running only Linux.
0: Ooh, great.
1: That's awesome. Way to, like, extend the value.
0: Yeah.
1: Something Apple abandoned a long time ago.
0: Linux makes it possible.
1: Also, your testing of the pros and cons of each desktop is helping me reconsider which desktop to move to with my main AMD desktop rig when I finally do ditch Windows for good.
0: Exciting. You should boost in when you do that. Let us know.
1: Yeah, absolutely. That sounds like a nice, sensible way to go about it too, Caveman. For a caveman, at least. Thank you for the boost.
0: 412 Linux comes in with 5,000 cents.
3: Coming in hot with the boost.
0: Oh, well, here's a special shout out to me, Wes, as we both share an anniversary of sorts. I started listening regularly with WUP 100.
1: Aww.
0: I believe that is also Wes's first episode. Yes, indeed. I haven't missed an episode since 100, and it has been 9 years of awesome content. Wes is still minty fresh. Oh, thank you.
1: Can confirm.
0: For the poll, I daily drive Ubuntu Mate. It's a great day for Mate.
2: Ah, nice.
0: Amazing.
1: Nice, 412.
0: And thank you.
1: Yeah, thanks for listening.
0: Now, you're doing better than I have. I've missed a couple episodes here and there.
1: Not many, though. Jin from Matik comes in with 4,000 sats using Podverse. Hey, Chris, I do care about the desktop. I started on a Kubuntu in 2006. I couldn't get along with GNOME, so I moved over to KDE Neon in 2016. I'm a power user, I suppose, and I love all the improvements they did along the years. I switched jobs many times and made sure that I can always use Plasma at work, or else I won't take the job.
0: Now, that is some dedication.
1: I hope there's a Plasma developer that hears that. Like, they won't take the job. You hear that? He goes on to say, what's the use of loving KDE and being stuck with Windows and only being able to use SSH? It always makes my colleagues roll their eyes because they develop on Windows. Why can't we say it's the year of the desktop Linux yet? Since he does daily drive, he would know.
0: For you, it might be.
1: Yeah. For Microsoft Office alternatives, and you want great compatibility, though, with Microsoft Office documents, maybe more so than LibreOffice, he writes, there is WPS Office and FreeOffice. Also, remember, folks, OpenOffice should be deprecated. It's a thing of the past.
2: Yeah,
1: it's still out there, though, isn't it?
2: Oh, gosh.
1: Jin, thank you very much. Thank you, Jin. Appreciate that.
2: Lucas Burlingham came in with 5,000 sats.
10: You're supposed.
2: What elements of Plasma appeal to its users and can't be replicated on other desktops? I've tried it on and off, but never found it worked for me. I like the GNOME and macOS type workflow, but haven't been able to replicate it on Plasma. But I suppose I shouldn't force something to work in a way that it's not designed for, especially since something else works great out of the box.
1: I think your last point there is probably the insightful piece. You know, you definitely could, if you really worked at it, make Plasma function like GNOME. or closer to macOS. But I don't think that's the... it's never going to be quite as good as if you just use it kind of as it comes. You're always going to be struggling a little bit. For me, what I really like about Plasma is the tools around it are best of class, like the console tools and the text editing tools, and they've been refined for years now. And then additionally, there's a lot of actual process isolation for some of the things that you're running in there that just GNOME doesn't have currently. Things like that, for example, what I'm talking about is if a particular widget crashes, and I've had this happen, it doesn't necessarily take out my entire desktop. Or if a panel crashes, it doesn't take out my entire desktop. Those things are isolated in their own processes. And also I can kill them and restart them individually too, which has been useful in the past. So there's that sort of process modularity to it, but then there's also sort of this cohesive design language and feature set that goes throughout the ecosystem of applications where, you know, hey, if I do this with this particular key combination in the Dolphin file manager, chances are I can also do that same combination in the text editor or that same combination in the photo manager. And so you kind of build up this sort of muscle memory to be able to navigate through a common set of applications that all are sort of best-in-class feature set and all work and speak kind of the same design language. And the GNOME ecosystem has done a lot in this, and they have a really nice look to it, and there's a lot of great apps over there, too. So it's really kind of a spoil of riches.
0: So Ham G comes in with 2,000 sets.
1: Pew, pew.
0: In my opinion, RCS is dead on arrival.
1: The new messaging standard.
0: Indeed. Who thought it was a good idea to involve the worst group of companies ever, i.e. the carriers?
1: Yeah.
0: IMO, they should just find a way to map phone numbers to XMPP identities or something like that instead of reinventing the wheel.
1: How great would that be?
0: Noster numbers?
1: Yeah. Yeah, well, maybe make, you know, maybe your Noster identity on XMPP. You know, I don't know. I completely agree. That was one of my initial concerns about RCS as well. I've been beaten into submission just so desperately wanting something. Yeah. But, you know, now I'm using Blue Bubbles, and that's been working pretty good. Altera the Blue comes in with 9,009 sats, which is...
9: It's over 9,000!
1: Using Fountain, they write, I've been running the Linux desktop full-time since about 2003. My first taste of Linux was Red Hat Linux at a friend's server. Yeah. And then I've daily driven Fedora since about Core 2. Now it's pervaded my entire stack. Thanks for making me realize it's been more than 20 years and I'm officially old. I know. When these distros start celebrating 20-year anniversaries and stuff, you're like, oh, crap. I'm that guy now. I do have some gray in the beard. But, Altera, you really stuck with it. I was reading a Twitter thread. And it's like, oh, Linux sucks because I can't stop distro hopping. And all I can do is distro hop. And all these people jumped. Oh, I know. Me too. Look at Altera here. Sticking with it for 20 years. How about that?
0: Swangmig 007 boosts in with 2,101 sats. This is my first real boost, so hi, y'all.
1: Hey, congrats. Thank you very much. Appreciate that.
0: I met Brent at an Ubuntu event at Scale. Alex in the Tailscale booth, Chris and listener Jeff, if I'm not mistaken, at the Yard House.
1: Oh, great.
0: I missed Wes. We'll say hi the next time. Oh, yeah, okay. Well, I look forward to that.
1: Were you not at the Yard House?
0: Or maybe we just didn't get... There was a lot of people, so maybe we just didn't get to bump into it.
1: Remember how we maxed it out? There was that.
0: I wanted to note a few things regarding Mini Forum that Brent was looking into in the last self-hosted episode. I've been using the UM773 Lite since April 2023, ordered directly as Barebone. I started with Fedora Workstation 37 and been doing in-place upgrades ever since.
1: All right. So this is the Mini S Forum UM773 that we mentioned last episode.
0: The build quality is okay, but runs very quiet and is snappy.
1: Uh-oh. Okay. Well, at least it's quiet and snappy.
0: One totally unexpected part was that I received firmware updates for the box via the Fedora updates, and firmware was updated directly from Fedora.
1: Nice.
0: Which makes me very happy as to how far along Linux has really come. Back in the day, I had to create a special DOS boot disk to upgrade firmware on machines. Hope this helps. Cheers.
2: Well, Swami, thanks for the feedback. That's actually really super helpful. Thank you to Mr. Bond.
0: Oh, yeah, I missed this. Please read my handle is SwamiG007. Okay, noted.
1: There we go. We got it. Thank you, Swami G. Boise79 comes in with 5,000 sats.
10: It's a boost.
1: I have a great double today, boys. I daily drive OpenSUSE Tumbleweed on both my laptop and desktop machines. 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Wow. I started out running on top of the Novell network servers on it. We're using Token Ring,
0: which All right.
1: We used to call Broken Ring back in the day, he adds. And then, of course, moved to a baseband network. Keep up the good work. Oh, good old Token Ring. I will say, when I came in, Token Ring was still in production in a couple of places when I came into the industry, but it was really getting phased out. What I saw more, because again, I'm in the Pacific Northwest, so there's a Microsoft influence here. I saw a lot more of NetBuoy, and I saw a good amount of IPX. And those didn't route either. Those were all non-routable, but then you could set up routers to route like IPX and NetBuoy traffic and forward it, and there was systems to accommodate all that. But TCP/IP was not initially a winner, and I don't think that's something people now appreciate looking back at it. We tried everything else. We tried all the other vendor standards before we went with the open one, and eventually it won. It's
0: we
1: true.
0: Never learned.
11: Oh gosh!
1: Every time, over and over again.
2: Well, Coach Rick boosted in 2024 Satoshis. The phrase decentralized identity really caught my attention, and I got my family into Noster using OxChat. 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
1: Awesome. You got your family verified too?
0: Neat.
1: That is really cool. The fact that you can self do it, you can self host that verification system, or you can use one of the commercial ones out there, is really nice. 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It uses the Noster protocol. It prioritizes security. It features private key login, encrypted private chats, contacts, encrypted group chats, and Lightning payments. Additionally, it also offers open communications platform through public channels. So kind of like a Telegram, Signal, Simplex.
0: That's
1: killer.
0: Neat.
1: But you're using your Noster identity.
0: You should report back in after a while. Let us know if you keep using it, how it goes.
1: Yeah.
0: I'd be very curious.
1: I like this idea of having the family do it and just get it signed up. I mean, maybe they use it for other things down the road. Maybe they don't. But you got it for that, at least.
0: Sam H. comes in with a row of ducks. In LUP569, you asked, do you daily drive a Linux desktop? Well, yes. I use NixOS on my home desktop PC and laptop, both with Plasma 6.
1: Oh, nice setup, Sam.
0: At work, I have Windows on the laptop for IT management reasons, but I use TurboVNC sessions with the XFCE desktop on RHEL for most development.
1: Nice. I mean, you're living in the TurboVNC session during the day, huh? That must work decently for you.
0: Yeah, I wonder, do you have other stuff forwarded in that environment? How does it work?
1: Yeah, that is, I mean, I've definitely heard like RDP. Yeah, have you tried any of the RDP solutions that are cooking? Also, I'd be curious to know about that. That's fascinating setup. Thank you for sharing it with us. Appreciate it, Sam. All right, so that's all the boosts at the 2000 SAT cutoff and above, but thank you everybody who does boost in and at any amount. We save all those in the doc, and of course we appreciate everybody who also streams SATs as they listen. This was across the last two episodes, and we had 40 total boosters, a good mix of live boosters in there too, and we stacked 364,481 SATs. That's really fantastic, so thank you everybody who supports the show through the boost. This is a value for value podcast, so if something we talked about was helpful or you enjoyed it and got a good experience and just want to keep the show going, or maybe there's some information in there or something like that, definitely consider sending a little value back via boost or becoming a member, or maybe sharing the show with a friend, you know, doing a little sales job for us. That's always much appreciated, because honestly, word of mouth is the only way these kinds of podcasts get shared. People don't just go listen to an hour plus podcast randomly anymore. They got other stuff to do, unfortunately. So we always do appreciate the word-of-mouth recommendation. It helps the show grow. All right, a theme. We have another feature-rich terminal application that gives you a terminal UI to do something. And I think you found this one too, didn't you?
0: That's right. Yeah, last week we talked about Stew, which is a quick little Rust app to check out S3 buckets. And this week we have an even more fully featured Rust application to check out S3 buckets, and also things like SCP, SFTP. It's Term SCP.
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0: Oh, so, and SMB and WebDAV.
1: So basically a terminal utility with a TUI to connect to any kind of remote server you probably want to.
0: Works on Windows, Linux, FreeBSD, NetBSD, and yes, macOS.
1: Samba and WebDev is really handy. That's great. I could use that immediately. So thanks, Wes.
0: Yeah, this one I used to, but then I needed to check out some other stuff, so I ended up exploring this one. And Stu, I think, is, if you're just doing S3, probably a little leaner and easier to use. But
1: yeah,
0: if you have more sophisticated needs, or you have like a bunch of different stuff, or for some reason that old FTP server is still hanging around, definitely recommend Term SCP.
1: The entire tar file is like 6 megs for the whole thing, and you can get the whole thing.
0: Tiny little app.
1: Yep, they got Debs available on their GitHub and RPMs as well, if you want to go that way. So Term SCP, you know, we'll have a link for that in the show notes.
0: You got any of your favorite tools for accessing, displaying, working with remote files? Because if so, boost them in.
1: Yeah, let us know. I love TUI applications. That's what we're calling them.
0: TUI.
1: A TUI application. Also, speaking of questions that we put out there, remember, Brent was wondering if you agree with the path to purpose-dedicated computers, dedicated appliance machines. Is it too many? We had a little live conversation about perhaps he's going down the wrong path, but I'd be curious to know what everybody else thinks out there. Do boost in and let us know. And then we should be back, assuming I made it from Montana, at our regular bat time.
11: See you next week. Same bat time, same bat station.
1: Nice and toasty. It's the summer of Linux here in the JB Studios, and we'd love to have you join us. We do the show live at noon Pacific, 3 p.m. Eastern. If you have a podcasting 2.0 app, we'll show up right there in your list of subscriptions, and you can listen in the app. You can also just go to jblive.tv on a Sunday and tune in, or plug in jblive.fm to an app of your choice, or just grab the RSS feed. Don't worry about any of that crap. Just listen when you want. We're just glad you do. Thanks so much for joining us on this week's episode of your Unplugged program. We'll see you right back here next Tuesday, as in Sunday.

0: before we wrap up, before we get out of here, there was like one other area to all of the packaging stuff. And the reason why you've been doing a lot of packaging that we didn't get a chance to touch on in the show. Maybe we sneak it here in the post show.
1: Yeah. In a word, portability.
0: Portability.
1: I don't know. It feels like I'm less worried because you can use it on NixOS, because you can just use it with Nix on whatever old distro. I feel like the stuff I'm doing, that's just now part of my toolkit that I can use in whatever setup, whenever I need.
0: And does it matter? When you say portability, you mean like it doesn't matter if it's deployed on a VPS that's running Debian or if it's on your local box here that's on a modern Ubuntu or our system here in the studio that's on
1: Yeah, as long as I can run Nix on it, then yeah. I can build those packs. I mean, you know, maybe there's some stuff that
0: what
1: doesn't support
0: ARM,
1: that architecture.
0: Intel?
1: Yeah, right. I mean, there's. Yeah. I don't mean to say it solves all those problems.
0: Yeah.
1: But in terms of just like, here's like a, what feels like a universal recipe to get that software working, maybe something that exemplifies this is a blog post I just recently saw from Fareed Zakaria. No, not that Fareed Zakaria, called Learn Nix the Fun Way. And it shows an example of a little what is my IP script, a little bash script that you'd run, tells you your IP address. It curls a website and then pipes that to JQ to parse the response and like output, you know, what your IP is from the response. And the point the author is making here is you need curl and you need JQ. And so it's sort of portable, right? Like I can just give you that script, the source to the script. I just have to tell you to install curl and JQ. Now, a lot of people have those installed, so it's probably just going to work. But like if you turn that bash script into a Nix bash script, then Nix handles that, right?
0: Yeah.
1: Nix will get that. So you can just bring it with you. And I think especially like for applications, it's one thing and there's kind of more options. But I think for scripts especially, which have felt a little ad hoc to me and like, you know, you make some scripts that have some implicit assumptions about the environment that they're going to be run in. And then they live in some bin or scripts folder or whatever.
0: I'll tell you where the rubber's really met the road for me in this is here in the studs. I know, but this is where we've really applied this, is this machine that we're sitting in front of is an old 1804 box. And it just doesn't have certain things in Jack anymore that modern applications expect. And it's truly gotten to the point where you would have had to upgrade and replace this machine. And we still need to do that.
1: Yeah.
0: But this portability you're talking about has given us the ability to build and link applications to versions of Jack that aren't even available for Ubuntu 18.04. But they're packaged in Nix, and you've been able to bring them in and install them and then build applications that use those libraries. And so we can do routing and audio stuff that isn't actually possible on Ubuntu 18.04 on an Ubuntu 18.04 system. That's pretty cool.
1: Then you mix that in with like, you know, kind of like the flakes and the sort of magic feeling of summoning software from the internet. So I made a little thing to build PyEN versions of Python. I don't know that I would just use the Nix ones, but it was part of the experiment. So what you could do, PyEnv works when you like run a little eval, you put something in your bash RC that like loads PyEnv into your shell and then it can control your path and like show you which Python you're using or whatever. I set it up so you could run the eval command in your bash RC, but run Nix to reference the PyEnv build that I had, and then whenever you load your bash shell, it would call out, Nix would run, Nix would build you your custom version of Python, mm-hmm. automatically put it on your path, and you'd be done.
2: That's brilliant.
1: Now, should you do that? No. There's no reason to do it like that. Don't do it like that. But like that you can do that, it remains very exciting to me.
3: It's Office Hours with me, Chris. Well, hello. Welcome in. This is a cozy office session. It's just Brentley and I. Hey there, Brent.
2: Oh, hey. It's nice and warm in here.
3: We're bringing people in on a non-traditional office hours day to just kind of catch up. We've got some travel going on, so we don't have the regularly scheduled office hours program for you. But we missed you, and we wanted to keep the feed alive and check in, so we thought we'd catch you up to date with what we've been doing, the travel going on, the woes, and of course, some other random updates. So why don't we start with you, Brent, since you just got home. Can you tell the peeps, give them a quick recap what you were up to and how the travel went? Any stories you want to share?
2: Yeah, sure. Stories were had. You know, that's the whole point of traveling.
3: Especially getting out there, right? But we'll hear about that.
2: Well, I don't think we have enough recording time to tell that entire story.
3: Yeah, we might need more disk space.
2: Well, I was headed to Ontario, back to where I grew up, to hang out with some extended family, because a good uncle of mine was getting married, and he kindly asked me to photograph the thing. And so I had to show up. Gave myself, you know, 3 days to get there. Should have only taken one day, but it took 3 days, basically. That's the short version of the story. And I had to drive, which wasn't part of my original plan. And I arrived in town just in time to be at the wedding. I was supposed to be there a day in advance, and it just all went horribly wrong.
3: Favorite part of the story for me, because I've heard a little bit longer version, is Brent was down to the wire, and he knew it was going to be down to the wire as he's approaching the wedding.
2: Oh, yeah.
3: So he stops at a Canadian rest stop on his way, like just a little bit outside of town, to change into his wedding outfit. But of course, there were some hungry critters there. Well, I don't know if they're critters, but there was some hungry insects there, weren't there?
2: Yeah, it's, you said Canadian rest stop, and this was a perfect one. It's literally just a tiny little road with a sign that says, you know, left. And you drive in there, and you're just in the middle of the forest with a few outhouses and a lot of mosquitoes, Chris, like swarms of mosquitoes. And I'm like, you know, just in a hurry. I'm stripping down, so I hardly have anything on, and there's nobody around, so I don't care. Except there were many, many, many mosquitoes, and I suffered.
3: So you're just standing like next to the car naked.
2: Oh, yeah.
3: Getting bit.
2: Oh, yeah. Like, yeah. You know, I got, I don't know, something on the ground. I got my shoes off. I got my shirt off and everything off. And I'm just like trying to get this like fancy wedding clothing on, which I'm trying not to wrinkle in the process, you know. And then I got to swat, you know, I got to swat these mosquitoes.
3: Now, one of the other details I learned is that you had to pick up a rental to make part of the journey. And it was a Volvo kind of crossover type car. And it had like weird styrofoam packed into the wheels. Did you ever get to the bottom of that, or did it cause any trouble? It must have been just brand new, and it must have been on there from shipping, I guess.
2: I guess I have this reputation of being a bit of a charmer. So I immediately, when there was a 30-person lineup at the rental place, started charming the guy that was helping me out. And he's like, you know what? I think I got this like brand new Volvo here. You want this thing? I won't even charge you for an upgrade. And I was like, heck yeah. And it turned out neither of us could figure out how to bring up the odometer on this vehicle. And I still haven't. I've never seen the thing because it's, you know, it's got all the newfangled dash whatevers. And it turns out it was so new. Of course, I left and drove all night, and I only discovered this the next morning. It was so new.
3: How new was it, Brent?
2: Well, Chris, I'll tell you. It was so new that the packaging was still around the brakes. There was this like sort of cheap plastic, you know, that you get with like when you buy cheap earbuds at the gas station or something. There was that kind of thing around the brake system, but the wheels were on, so it's not like you could just pull it off. But you can poke your finger in there, it goes crunk crunk, and it's just like, there's not supposed to be there, definitely.
3: But the brake still worked, I guess.
2: Well, I was able to stop, but it was really loud when I had to go through a bunch of really crazy puddles, because it was like kind of water was sloshing in, and definitely not by design, I think. I told them, and they were like, oh, my God, as if we gave this to you. So just another part of the adventure.
3: That's pretty remarkable. But are you happy with the results of the photos? Did that turn out okay? That, you know, I know that was at the end of the day, that was the goal.
2: You know, I was actually super worried leading up to this because I, you know, this is like my favorite uncle, basically. Don't tell the others. And I said, yeah, yeah, of course. I'd love to photograph your wedding. That's like such an honor. And it's a real gift that I can give to them. But I didn't kind of clue in to the fact that I haven't really done photography in 2 years since the pandemic, you know, destroyed my business. So leading up to the wedding, I was like, oh, my gosh, like I have to go find my camera. And like, am I going to be so rusty that it's just going to be a bad time? You know, so I was really worried. But it turns out, like riding a bike, you know, you pick up your camera and everything just came flooding back like I hadn't missed a day, which was, I didn't know that was going to happen. It's a good thing it did because it just made the rest of the day so much better. So, yeah, I think I was super, super happy with how the photos turned out. It was really smoky, as you might imagine. And that turns out, you know, that's really diffused lighting for photographs. So just perfect. Perfect.
3: Oh.
2: Smells kind of like barbecue, too.
3: Yeah. Silver lining of the wildfires, I suppose. So then was the trip back home much less eventful in comparison?
2: You know, I my mother was going to come back with me, and she did, which was, we tried to figure it out, and her and I haven't traveled on a plane together since the 90s when I was just a wee one, you know, so that was fun.
3: Yeah.
2: And so I didn't want to necessarily give her the whole, like, Brent travel experience. You've heard some of my stories in the past.
3: Yeah, you save that for your enemies.
2: So I was like, okay, this has to be smooth. She has expectations, right? And they're very different than my typical style of traveling.
3: I would, if I didn't know how awful some of your traveling has been semi-recently, I would, you know, you're a world traveler. You're very adept at traveling, very adaptive too. So in some respects, if it wasn't for your bad luck, you might be the ideal person to travel with.
2: I think it depends on your perspective. Yeah. To get out of travel jams, I can be very creative and make stuff happen that you don't think would ever happen.
3: True. You did get there.
2: Which was on the way there, right? That's exactly what it was, like planes, trains, and automobiles, like a modern version. So on the way back, I was like, okay, I got to make this smooth for my mom. So, you know, we drove down for 5 hours, but then I got a message from a JB listener. And this was JB listener Marcel, who, if you remember, is a baller booster and was a Canadian living in, well, near Berlin. He came the furthest to meet our meetup in Berlin when I was there a few months ago.
3: Right.
2: And Marcel sent me a little message on Matrix saying, hey, I just caught the pre-show for Linux Unplugged, and I just learned you're in Ontario. It turns out I'm also in Ontario, in Southern Ontario. Is there any possibility we can meet up? Because if you also remember, Marcel showed up to our Berlin meetup, but there was some confusion about his luggage that he left at the train station or something. He had to go get it, and everything went wrong for him that day, and he missed most of the meetup and was super sad about it. So I felt bad, and I was like, okay, I will try my best to meet up with you, but I can't promise anything because I'm driving and who knows, and I'm with my mom, and that's a variable I'm not used to. So it turns out we got to town in Toronto near the airport like an hour earlier than we were planning, and I planned a lot of time, so we were like 3 hours early for this flight. I was like, okay, Marcel, let's do it.
3: You got a window there, yeah.
2: And so I turned to my mom and I'm like, Mom, you want to like just come for dinner with a listener? It'll be super fun. And she's like, no, I don't want to do that.
3: Really? Really? That's understandable, I suppose.
2: Yeah. And then I was like, okay, well, can I, and this is where I started getting in trouble, I think. I said, well, Mom, can I just drop you off at the airport and you could just hang out? And she reluctantly said yes. So then I, you know, took this rental car, dropped her off. And luckily I was smart enough to help her check her bags and, you know, be a gentleman.
3: Yeah. Yeah. Chauffeur a little bit.
2: But I also checked my own bag in because I knew if you have your bag checked in already, if you're super late for your flight, at least you could just run there and they don't need to like figure it out.
3: Good thinking. Yep.
2: Yeah. Learn from experience on that one. So I knew, okay, I'm way early. I'll leave my mom here. She could just figure out security and everything herself. I don't know if I'll pay for that later. And I took off and met with Marcel. We had to try like 3 or 4 different places to meet up because none of us had vetted any of them. Half of them were closed. Like it was a nightmare. But we eventually found this like super, super dive bar and had ginger ales and just hung out for like 30 minutes and just caught up. It was really, really nice.
3: A 30-minute micro meetup. The things, you know, that, Brent, you are a man of the community. You moved mountains to make that happen.
2: Yeah, it was really fun. I hope to do a much more planned meetup in the Toronto area at some point because we have a ton of listeners in that area and it's kind of central for a lot of folks too. So I think we should try doing that in the next, I don't know, 6 months.
3: That'd be awesome. Yeah, especially while the weather's nice. Mm-hmm. That seems like a great, great idea. Well, I'm glad you're home. You met up with Mom, I assume.
2: Yeah, she's here and all is well. So I think success for the trip, I think. I'll ask her later.
3: Well, now the real challenge begins. You know, now you got to live with Mom and entertain Mom. Now the real challenge.
2: It's true. At least I know all the variables in this case.
3: Yeah.
2: What about you, Chris? Like, you've got some travels coming up. You've been planning for this for months. When I was there, we were kind of planning for it. So how's that going?
3: Yeah. That's one of the reasons why the office hour schedule is going to be a little wonky for the next couple of weeks, because I'm going to be on a summer road trip with the kids. And with the price of everything, really, our spot we love in Bozeman, Montana, goes up every single year. And the cost of gas goes up every single year. So we thought, well, what if we went somewhere new, change it up, because we've been doing it for, you know, 5-6 years in a row. Kids are kind of getting used to it. And we thought we'll do a little coastal tour down Washington and down Oregon. And there's some farms we're going to stop at, a couple of farms, 3 farms. And then we're also going to visit the Tillamook Farms, which is a huge cheese and dairy factory down here, and do that whole tour thing and spend time on the beach and hit the arcades and just kind of do a little like week and a half family tour. Not quite, you know, last year's. We'll see. It's new at this point. Right now, I'm sort of, it feels like a huge job because there's so many things both with content to do still, and also just so much still needs to be done in the gardens and in the RV, right? We really added to our dependency list with this little mini farm that we have going.
2: You thought automating the water would be the only thing you need to worry about.
3: Right. I mean, I'm glad we did that. And I'm glad Dom helped us really dial it in recently when he came back out, because that is an area I feel a lot more confident about now. Although Hadia did find a little leak yesterday.
4: Oh, no.
3: We're going to plug that today, this evening. Then there's the cornfield, and then the squash and corn and pumpkin field, the other two big fields.
2: How many fields are you up to now?
3: Three fields plus the raised beds. They are going to get watered by volunteers while we're gone.
2: Oh, wow. That's nice.
3: Yeah, so we've been working our butts off to weed and get them, you know, because we know when we get back, we're just going to have to do it all over again and things are going to explode. So we're trying to get, like, the beans staked to make sure they're taking to their trellis, and making sure that the tomatoes have their posts and all that, because it's on right now. It's going to be growing like crazy. So that's been a huge job, right? And then there's just a lot in the RV to get it ready for five people to live in there with the slides closed.
2: It's been a while since last summer, I think, right?
3: Yeah, yeah. I mean, we just did a little test drive out to the woods for a couple of days, and that went fantastic. And everybody just fell right back into their old routine. So I think that's going to be okay. I've been prepping by also set up a little Umbral node in the RV and, put a couple hundred dollars worth of sats on there. And I set up Zeus Wallet to connect to my node so I can use those sats on the road trip if we want to, like, buy gas or whatever we want to do with them. I don't know. It's really kind of it's more of like a thought experiment than anything, you know? So I had that all set up.
2: You're bringing your bank with you.
3: Yeah. I mean, I'm a nerd, obviously, but how freaking awesome would it be? Think about this for a second. Say I pull up to a gas station and I'm paying for gas from the sats that are on the node that's in the RV.
2: That's fun.
3: Isn't that like just as a technology experiment, that's so awesome.
2: Yeah.
3: And, you know, so we're also like thinking, okay, going down the road, like I want to have that set up and powered. So I have it up front in the passenger area. We picked up like some solo cups, you know, those drink cups for the kids and stuff. So that way they don't have to do dishes while we're going down the road. And so this morning, I grab one of these new solo cups. I'm like, oh, all right, I'll have a little water. And I get myself some water, and I'm sitting down in the passenger seat where I'm just kind of like looking at some stuff on my phone. And I have my water on the table there, and where we have a little desk area.
2: Oh, no.
3: And I get up, and I'm kind of getting my stuff because I'm packing up to go down to the studio.

0: leap across the passenger seat and unplug the machine. Wow. And just as I'm unplugging it, I hear a pop. And I don't know if it was the plug, like, or if it was something inside the machine. So I pick the machine up and I'm like holding it upside down so all the water drains out. And Hadia's like, isn't the Bitcoin on that machine? And I'm like, yeah, some of it. And she's like, oh no, is it gone? I'm like, well, I should be able to restore it, but I don't know. I haven't tested any of that yet. And she's like, well, I got to go. My patient's here. I'm like, I know. I'll let you know. So I just bring the machine into the studio with me today, keeping it upside down the entire time. So it's like, you know, on a towel in the passenger seat as I'm going down the road.
1: Oh my goodness.
0: And I'm petrified, right? I mean, it's not the end of the world, but nobody wants to lose a few hundred bucks, right? Mm-hmm. Nobody wants to do that. You just put the time to get this whole thing going. So I'm petrified. So I bring it into the studio and I put it on a new towel and I leave it set that way. And I'm thinking I'm just going to let it dry for a bit. Then I'm going to open it up and use a hair dryer for a bit. And I'm going to let it sit for like 3 days. Well, I'll let it just sit my entire trip, I think. And then when I get back, I'll try to power it up, because I was able to restore that wallet on my laptop.
1: Oh, man.
0: Using the seed phrase and my cold wallet. And so it all worked out. But
1: that's a good test, I guess, right?
0: I ended up testing it in production. And so I ended up messaging, I got him back, Adia, it's fine. She's like, oh, phew. She sent me, you know, one of those like relief gifts.
1: So that means you won't have a node on board, right?
0: No.
1: That's too bad.
0: I don't think I'm going to have time now. Yeah, I know. Stinks. It was so cool, too. It was such a cool idea, you know, and I can't be mad at the dog because I shouldn't have left my water there. And I, you know, it would have been fine. It would have been fine. But somebody showed up early when I was, and you know, another 5 minutes, the water would have been done and I would have been out the door. Right. I was just, as I was packing up, I was like, I haven't had anything, you know, since last night. I'm going to have a little bit of water. And I didn't really see, because she just got the solo cups and the solo cups are, I'm like, yeah, I'm going to have a solo. Okay. Save myself water. You know,
1: it's like you couldn't design a better story. That's great.
0: No, it was. And Hadia was terrified. To, you know, like just the whole sequence of events, like, are we mad at the dog? No, I don't think so. Okay, do we figure this out? Oh crap, my patient's here. Just like all of that happens within a split second.
1: It's like flood of emotions. Oh man.
0: Yeah. Yeah.
1: Well, I'm glad you were able to figure it out in the end and that it's not that consequential.
0: Yeah. You know what I should have done is I should have spun the node up on Linode. That's what I'm thinking. Have it on Tailscale. 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I should have just done that. You know, tail scaled it. I loved the idea so much. It was the nerdness of it, having it right there in the machine or right there in the RV.
1: And to say self-sovereign, right?
0: Yeah.
1: From head to tail.
0: Oh, I see what you did there, right? Because I'm using tail scale. It's good, Brad.
1: Well, and I was thinking Levi, you know, he's got tail and all that, you know.
0: Oh, too soon.
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0: We got a nice healthy batch of boosts that we want to catch up on, including we got ourselves a baller boost from Wise Papa John, 300,000 sats.
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0: Coming in using Fountain FM. For episode 20, Breaking Brent. Hello, fellas. Long time no see. Life happened. And because of that, I've been away from podcasts for almost all of 2023 now. I'm back in the game and working to get caught up on all the shows. Glad to be listening again. Well, we're glad to have you on board again, Wise Papa John.
1: Yeah, episode 20 is quite a while ago, actually.

0: He's catching up. He's catching up, isn't he? DJ Hunter 67 also sporting a really nice boost.
1: I hoard that which your kind covet.
0: 240,000 sats coming in on Podverse, boosting from episode 29. First time booster. Heyo. Here's to more office hours. It was a real treat to hear about JB's past. Perhaps a show about the history of JB is in the future. You certainly have enough content. No kidding. Problem is like, I'm not a big fan of past Chris.
2: What?
0: Like, I can't really stand most of my past content just because I look at everything I was doing wrong. All I see is all the mistakes. I'm very forward looking on that kind of stuff. I love it when people send in clips, though, and, like, we nailed a prediction. That's always pretty gratifying.
2: Like, 10 years ago, you predicted something.
0: Yeah. So that's always good. But I generally try to avoid it. But Wooden 501 comes in with 50,001 sat. Zuckdub Time Machine episode 30 from Fountain. It says, I got the membership a few weeks ago. I'm boosting from Fountain, but I've been listening from Podverse because I couldn't figure out how to get the member feeds in Fountain. Would love to keep the show live. So dropping the boost in here to support. Thanks, Wooden. Yeah, I remember when I set up a member feed for a podcast that I listened to, it wasn't obvious in Fountain how to do it. I did eventually succeed, and I can't remember if I did something crazy like add a manual podcast and then put the member feed in the search box or something. Like, it was not obvious to me, but I was successful in getting a membership feed into Fountain. I like Podverse too, though. So, you know, I love earning sats, though. So it's your choice. You pick it up. You figure it out. I'm a pod hopper. We need like a distro hopper equivalent to somebody who moves around a lot.
2: Pod hopper is pretty good.
0: I don't know. It sounds like a jump podcast.
2: Oh. Mm-hmm. Yeah. Pod catch fly? I
0: catch swapper? No.
2: catch swapper?
0: Dave Jones comes in with 25,000 sats.
1: I hoard that which your kind covet.
0: I'm working from the home world this week. Thanks. Sending from Castomatic. Dave, how do you like Castomatic? I've been thinking about giving it a go on iOS just because I have the least of experience with it. But I hear iPhone users like it a lot. And I don't know. What can I say? I'm a pod flopper or whatever. a catch swapper? No, I don't know. Anyways, I'd love to hear about Castomatic. And thanks for the support. Purple Dog comes in with a row of ducks. An AI host read ad sounds like a fraud to me. If an ad is worth more because it's read by the host, then surely using AI to generate that voice is artificially inflating the value of the ad. Either they're charging advertisers for something they're not getting, or advertisers they're getting, they're trying to manipulate the audience into thinking they've got an endorsement from the host that doesn't necessarily exist. If that's not the intent, I don't see why you would use a voice actor. You wouldn't just use a voice actor. I agree, Purple Dog. I think we're entering a new frontier of dynamic ads. And the thing about the dynamic ads is you got to get as much content into that system as possible so that way you can fill the inventory slots that are going to be coming in there. And so it only scales so much without at some point either having like a bench of voice actors or generating it, I suppose. We shall see. I don't really know where it's going to go. Hal Was Right comes in with 2,100 sats.
3: Boost!
0: Did you know that Zeus can connect to Albi or another L&D Hub instance as well? I personally wouldn't mind the ads from you guys, by the way. Thanks. Yeah, Hal, you're right. Turns out Zeus can connect to Albi. I might just do it that way for my road sats. I might just connect Zeus to Albi.
2: That's actually a great that's a great idea.
0: Mm-hmm. Mm-hmm. That would be even easier. Scott comes in with a handsome row of ducks. Look at those guys. Memes are the fabric of the universe. I agree. That's how we built the Zuck Doug time machine. Thank you, everybody. We got a whole bunch of boosts this week, but we're going to cut it there because this is going to be a shorty this week. We got 766,000 sats into the show this week. A total of 27 boosters. Thank you, everybody, so much who boosts into the show. We read 2,000 sats and above. And some we pull ahead for content if we think it's pretty great. And we'd love to stack some of those for supporting office hours while we're on the road. And then we get back, have a big banger of an episode. So if you'd like to get a boost in, I think the easiest way is really these days is get Albi. You get Albi, getalbi.com. You can top it off directly. Or if you're in the States, nothing's easier than the Cash App. And that Cash App is useful for a whole bunch of stuff. or something like Strike, anything that's on the Lightning Network, really. It can be any light. It's an open network. Basically, you get Albie, get some sats into Albie, then you go to the podcast index, find office hours, and you just boost right from there. 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So, you know, you pay for that, right, Brent? You know.
2: Oh, I definitely put a little more value onto those kind of things.
0: No pesticides have been used in the production of these podcasts.
2: No slavery either, you know.
0: No. Well, some Brent labor, some child labor. It's a gray area. You know,
2: let's not talk about it.
0: That's why we didn't stream this one. So that way, you know, this is just a private office session. So that way people don't hear about that kind of stuff. Thank you, everybody who did boost in. We really appreciate the support.
3: And now it is time for Le Boost.
0: I love that one. It was time. We don't play that one enough. You know, mm-hmm. It makes me think of you every single time.
2: Oh, thanks. We should do a me version at some point.
0: Oh, we should. Do you play the piano? Well, you better start practicing. It's a big part of it. All right, everybody. Thanks for joining us. We'll see you soon. Stay subscribed. Now get out of here.
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0: 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Time-appropriate greetings indeed to one and all. This is The Launch. My name is Chris.
1: And I'm Angela.
0: Hello, Angela.
1: Hello. We've
0: got a few things to mention before we get into today's show. It's a big show. We'd love it if you called us. Leave us a voicemail, call us during the show, whatever your speed is. It is 774-462-5667. 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We release on Wednesday mornings when the scheduler feature works. Of course, we have a mumble room going. We have a chat room linked at the top of our website, and our website is weeklylaunch.rocks. Well, it is that time of year. School is just around the corner for our young ones. We had the last hot blast of summer, and it's also fair season. It's a fair day for the fair, wasn't it, Andrews?
1: It was. Yesterday was.
0: Yeah, yesterday. And today really would be too, probably.
1: Yeah. Yeah. So every year the Evergreen State Fair comes for about 2 weeks, and then they put a day off in like halfway through so that they can clean and maintain or whatever. It's basically a family tradition. My grandma started it. I've been taking the kids since they were newborns.
0: Barely able to walk?
1: Yeah. Or not even.
0: Sometimes like, not even able to walk? Yeah.
1: Dylan was just brand new, right? 3 months old. Four months old. Anyway, and then she passed away, you know, 7 or 8 years ago, and I continued the tradition. And I prefer to go on her birthday, right, which happens to land in that time frame every year.
0: Tomorrow?
1: Yes. However, tomorrow is the day that they are shutting down to clean everything and maintain. So I wasn't able to do that. And then based on all the other back-to-school activities and the launch being today, yesterday was the best day that I could choose to bring the kids. Now, they've always been really excited, but they are 12, 14, and 16.
0: Yeah.
1: And they are getting more difficult to
0: get to do anything.
1: Yeah. Like, and you know this because mm-hmm. you've been taking them on road trips and, and it's like pulling teeth sometimes. So
0: even though, you know, you know they're going to have a good time.
1: Uh-huh.
0: They're going to get some great snacks. They love the rides.
1: Going to spend cash money.
0: Yeah.
1: You know, like, so I have been checking with each of the kids. Do you want to do this still? Right? Because mm-hmm. I don't want to spend the money if they're not going to go.
0: Right.
1: And they all said yes. Well, first, Dylan said no. Right? He did say no because he didn't want to be with his sisters. And I said, well, I will be there. Right? Because we've got this sibling rivalry that is alive and well. So I waited to buy the discounted wristbands until the last minute. Right? Which was like, I mean, I did it the day before the deadline on the 19th, but it came down to it and Dylan didn't want to go. So we left like an hour late. I did get him to go, but we left an hour late. We normally spend the whole day there. We close it, but
0: hot.
1: They were done after 3 hours.
0: It got pretty hot.
1: I got sunburnt. Like,
0: oh, yeah, you did.
1: Yeah.
0: Whoa.
1: I am very sunburnt. And so I was a little disappointed, right? 3 hours doesn't seem
0: mm-hmm.
1: like worth it because like the wristbands were like 150. Well,
0: and how long did it take you to get there?
1: About 40 minutes.
0: 40 minutes each way.
1: Yeah. Well, it was 20 minutes on the way back. But
0: oh, that's good.
1: And then $60 to get in the door, right? Yeah. The admission, right? Because there's a lot of non-ride things that you can do there. So they get some money there, too. I didn't realize those were sold discount ahead. I would have done that, too. But then food, and I got a giant button. Anyway, it was still fun. But I said, well, leave your wristbands on because we can go back. And so we did. We returned, me and the girls. Returned last night once that like literally aimed for sunset 8:02, and we got there and it was great. Aside from a lot of people smoking when they're not supposed to, like I didn't smell any cigarettes the first round, but at night I guess people just want to light up. But
0: they're smoking cigarettes, not weed.
1: Yeah, huh. Yeah. No, I didn't smell any weed there.
0: Was it busier or less busy at sunset?
1: It was less busy, in my opinion. There
0: really?
1: Were a lot more, yeah, because
0: seems like people would optimize for, that's when I would like to go.
1: So they theme the days, right? So yesterday's theme was not elderly,
0: that'd be hilarious.
1: Not retired, what is it? Old people. Old people had discounted admission yesterday.
0: Okay.
1: So there were a lot of older with grandkids and stuff earlier in the
0: little,
1: day.
0: Yeah, okay, so a little calmer crowd probably.
1: Yeah, and then in the evening it was teenagers and other people. But anyway, it was really nice. So we did the Ferris wheel first to catch the sunset, and then just did any of the rides that we didn't get a chance to do earlier. And I basically said, like, yeah, let's just go there for as long as you want. Like, no no pressure, because I'm just glad that we're getting our money's worth here, because we really did. We got some more food. The girls got boba in light bulbs. Like, it was cool. I got another button with the girls, because I have one with me and Dylan, and now one with me and the girls. However, so the very last ride we did was the Chaos.
0: Oh, okay? That sounds kind of rough.
1: Yeah. Well, and by we, I mean the girls, right? Because I cannot do it. It's a pendulum.
0: And it spins?
1: And it spins. And there's six sets of seats, and they're all facing inward towards each other, like in a circle.
0: So it's a puke inducer.
1: Absolutely. And so our kids, were very good about handing me their phones on these rides.
0: Oh, no. Don't like where this is going. No. I just replaced a phone.
1: So.
0: No.
1: My question.
0: No.
1: Boostin, what is the best way that you have lost a phone?
0: Oh, no.
1: So the girls, this is literally the last ride. They get off.
0: Oh, no.
1: There was a casualty.
0: Who lost their phone?
1: Who do you think?
0: Abby. Oh, no.
1: It flew out of this ride.
0: It's really destroyed.
1: Front and back. And so, she was devastated. And in fact, when I got home and I said, hey, Dill, we went back to the fair.
0: Yeah.
1: But there was a casualty. He was like, no. And he looked and he was devastated. Because and I was like, yeah, of course you're devastated for her on her behalf, because you've always intentionally ruined your phones. He's never accidentally ruined his phone. He's always had like an anger fit or something that has triggered,
0: What makes, so I just replaced Dylan's phone, right?
1: Yeah.
0: And then because it was Bella's birthday, I just replaced Bella's phone.
1: Well, and then this was Abby's birthday.
0: Yeah, which
1: phone,
0: was
1: January.
0: And it was a new phone.
1: Yeah. So I felt so bad for her. It sucks. It sucks so bad. But I need your help to get her a replacement. I don't know how best to find a replacement.
0: Yeah, I wonder. Some of the phones have insurance. Not all of them.
1: Mm, okay.
0: You might be able to move the insurance.
1: Mm-hmm. Yeah.
0: And then wait a day or two.
1: I smell what you're putting down.
0: Mm-hmm. Not that I would ever do that.
1: Yeah.
0: But at this point, a guy is desperate. Tell you what.
1: Yeah. So, yeah. Boost in with what's the most creative way that you have lost a phone?
0: Yes.
1: Did it fly off on a ride? Did you drop it in the toilet? Oh, my gosh. I dropped my car keys, electronic car keys, in a toilet at college. And I've never stuck my hand in a toilet so fast. A public toilet. So fast. And it still worked after that.
0: Yeah, good.
1: But gross.
0: Yeah, it is gross. I've never dropped a phone in a toilet. I have dropped it in a pool, but that was intentional. I'm pretty good with my phones. But you know, also, I have guy pockets.
1: Well, so she was wearing super baggy pants. So Bella hadn't handed me her phone either, but she had tighter pockets at the top. I literally have pictures of me holding all three phones and the three kids in the background about to get on the drop, right?
0: Oh,
1: you know, like, they were very good about handing them to me.
0: I gotta cry now. Boostin, tell us best and worst way you've ever destroyed a phone. Oh, my goodness. We gotta move on.
2: And now, on with the show.
0: All right, I did something kind of unexpected this week. I have had a really nagging problem with my car, and I decided I would finally set a little time aside and take care of it.
3: He didn't fix it right. He fixed it cheap. Why replace the sensor? That's way too hard. He paid $85 to trick his own car.
0: So there is a device, and there's a couple different things out there, and of course there's a whole series of these you can buy commercially. And they connect to your car's diagnostic port called your OBD2 port. Every car since like 96, 98-ish has one of these. And the device I used is called the OBD11. And it'll diagnose faults but more importantly, it can adjust a lot of things inside your car you might not know have existed. Now, this particular device is only optimized for a range of cars like Volkswagen, Audi, BMW, Mini, Toyota, Lamborghini, Bentley, Lexus, Rolls-Royce, and Ford. 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So you plug this sucker into your port, and you create you get the app, you create an account, because you got to do that.
1: Mm-hmm.
0: Launch the app. It detects the little puck that's plugged into your diagnostics port, and then you connect to it on this app. And in there, so if you had like a, you know, a check engine light or an air light on your dash, you could pull that information and it'll give you a list of all the problems it's detected and all of the error codes. And you can tap on them and it formats it nicely for you to read, but also gives you just a little button to go Google search it and kind of gives you some nice preloaded Google search queries to get some good results for
1: nice.
0: What this error is.
1: That's cool.
0: Yeah. So if you get a check engine light and you want to know what it is, you can just do that.
1: Yeah.
0: It also will pull codes that don't actually show up on your dash.
1: Oh,
0: so
1: sure.
0: When I was doing this on my car, I had this error, but turned out I also had like several other problems that were just not critical enough to trigger an error light. Like I actually, and some of them you can clear, like they can be like, your key fob battery is low, and that's from 6 months ago. Okay, clear that one.
1: Mm-hmm.
0: And you can do that with this tool.
1: Mm-hmm.
0: And then some of them, like the one that I discovered is real, is the control module for my sunroof isn't working. And I thought maybe I was being dumb, like not operating it right, because it was like, I would tell it to do one thing and it would do another thing, and I would tell it to close and it would open, and I'm like, did I forget how this works over the winter?
1: All right. You know? Am I confusing it with another car?
0: Yeah.
1: Do
0: yeah,
1: any of your other cars have a sunroof?
0: They both do.
1: Oh,
0: yeah.
1: Okay. Yeah.
0: All right. So, I really thought it was me. So I used this app and, actually, your control module for your sunroof is busted. I'm like, is that true or is that just because I was messing around with it a lot? So I cleared it and it comes back.
1: The app's gaslighting you.
0: Yeah, right. Well, so I cleared
1: supporting
0: it. And when it comes back, oh, no, that's a real problem.
1: Huh.
0: And so This tool is nice in the sense that you can do a lot of these types of things, but if you're willing, and that's all for free, but if you're willing to pay, you can actually do a lot more. Like, if for example, this is a small one, but if you're ever working on your brakes and you end up accidentally or because you're flushing or something, you get air in your brake line. You can't have a bubble in your brake line.
1: Mm-mm.
0: And you have to bleed that.
1: Does it explode?
0: No, but you won't be able to brake. You know?
1: Oh, it just won't work.
0: Yeah, you can have like your brakes can go flat or
1: mushy.
0: Yeah, or mushy or yeah.
1: Scary.
0: Yeah, not good. And so you want to get this air out. And there's a lot of ways. There's tools to do this. Brent did it once by he took a spray bottle for hair.
1: Yeah.
0: And he took the top off and he plugged it into the brake line and just used the handle to pump it.
1: But for sure.
0: There's a lot of ways you can do this, but it's a lot of modern cars actually have something that the dealership uses that you as the customer don't get access to. And there's a mode in the computer to pump the brake lines and bleed them. And the car can auto-bleed the brake lines, but you have to be able to get access to this. So there's a lot of little maintenance things that this unlocks for you and lets you do that maybe you couldn't do without it. It also lets you back up parts of your ECU, so if you ever had to, you could restore default factory settings or change things or just have backups of it. You can change individual car behavior, like activate different comfort features, change lighting.
1: What?
0: I can, in some cars, a lot of cars that have sport mode, you can even change the way the exhaust sounds because they have baffles in the exhaust. And you can go in and you can adjust how loud or quiet your exhaust is.
1: Yeah. This is crazy.
0: It's really wild. The stupid one is on my car, you can turn on a needle sweep. So when you turn it on, the needles go, voop, voop, you know, they sweep the, which just looks cool, but also shows you everything's working. You can change the colors of the cab lighting. You can make the
1: Wait. Like actual different colors or like soft light or white light?
0: No, colors.
1: Light or...
0: like, yeah, not all cars have it, but a lot of cars have
1: Oh my gosh, did you though?
0: Yeah.
1: What color?
0: I made mine blue, so it's really cool looking.
1: Nice.
0: And then like, stupid things like the turn signals, instead of a blink, it's a building light. You can change that, tweak that kind of stuff.
1: Oh my gosh.
0: It's neat. So the device itself costs $127. It's not super cheap.
1: Okay.
0: But a lot of these that can do bi-directional programming start around $200, $300 for a decent one. They might be able to do more cars, but they're also more technical. And then if you really want to unlock all the cool, fancy features I was just talking about, you got to buy like an $80 in-app credit at some point.
1: How do you know if your car would even have some of those fancy settings? Or is it just a standard that they do all cars?
0: Well,
1: all cars after a certain year or something?
0: They'll have different levels of it. So some of them might not have a color adjusting lights, but they'll have the ability to, you know, adjust different parameters. And so they have a compatibility checker on their website.
1: Ooh.
0: Yeah.
1: Oh, I want to check this out.
0: You should. There's a couple of different competitors, too, and I'd love to know if anybody else has tried another one. I bought my unit for $90 on eBay in 2023, and then it was just this week that I finally did, like, the in-app purchase. So you can get pretty far on the free plan.
1: Wow.
0: So I spent $85, and that to me seems pretty good for bidirectional programming. And this, what they've done, and why they only support a limited range of cars, is they have sort of curated what you can do in the app. So you, if it detects, oh, you got a Volkswagen, okay, I'll load these capabilities. And
1: right. Here's some basic ones that we classified, right? So so probably each car that they do support has all three levels to get you to pay.
0: Yeah, generally so. Yeah.
1: Yeah.
0: So and they try to also like get the licensing they need from the car manufacturer and all that kind of stuff.
1: Hmm.
0: So with mine, you know, it's really stupid because modern cars are loaded with these different sensors, and sometimes the sensors for something that any idiot could figure out, and sometimes those sensors break, and that's what happened to me. So instead of replacing the sensor, I did the right thing and I just disabled it. And for me, it was a no-brainer for $85. So my washer fluid sensor that detects the level of my washer fluid stopped working.
1: Okay.
0: It's a piece of crap, cheap piece of crap from the factory.
1: Did it stop being able to use it?
0: No.
1: Oh, the error did not?
0: No.
1: Okay.
0: No, but it didn't matter if the tank was
1: full.
0: But you
1: had a light on the dash.
0: Yeah. And a stupid chime
1: light.
0: Every time I turn the car on.
1: Oh, yeah, right, by the way.
0: Because your washer fluid. And like, there's no way you could know unless I chimed and left a persistent air light on your dashboard. Which, by the way, there's no other errors because the light's always on now, so you're just going to ignore it. So stupid.
1: Right. It just becomes noise.
0: And there's no way I would know. No way. Like, I couldn't just, like, use it and have water come out and then know it was empty. So, and... Volkswagen. I like this car a lot, but you would not believe. So this thing is just like a little stupid metal thing, and it gets corroded probably because I put something too strong in there. So to get this sensor, my best case scenario, I have to jack the car up. I have to remove the front passenger tire. That has to come completely off. I have to remove the underbelly cover that's under the engine.
1: Yep.
0: I have to disconnect the pump line and the sensor wires. I then have to drop the tank from the car, and then I can remove the sensor. And then I have to reverse all the steps to put it back.
1: Wow.
0: But some cars of my year have a slightly different configuration. If that's the case, I also have to remove the front grille. I also have to remove the front bumper cover. And then do all the other stuff I mentioned and then reverse that entire process. So there's literally... Oh, I forgot one step. The one where you have to remove the bumper. You have to also have to remove the passenger headlight. So you remove the bumper, the headlight, the grille, the tire, the belly pan cover, all of it. Just to get to the sensor.
1: Wow.
0: That's got to be like $2,000 minimum of shop work.
1: Right.
0: Not to mention like it would take
1: just
0: me
1: forever.
0: Just to
1: clear a light from the dash.
0: So $85, get the pro plan. I go in there and they have all these different modules. That's how these cars are designed is like, you know, your air conditioning module, your drivetrain module, your suspension module, and your electronics control module. Module number 9 for me. So I go in there, and everything's in English, and they got pretty pictures. So I tap into that menu, and then I tap into the next submenu, and Ange, everything was in German. I fell into the land.
1: Oh, no.
0: Everything was in German.
1: You found where they left off in the translation.
0: Yes. So like I'm sitting here like doing translations in one, you know, on my browser while I'm doing the thing on my phone. And I got it. I got there, but thankfully the app also has search. So once I figured out the translation for what I needed to search
1: That's
0: for.
1: That's funny.
0: Windshield
1: in German.
0: Yeah. And so I found the area where I could get inside the car's computer and just tell it. It was sort of funny because I couldn't say there's no air. I couldn't tell it there's no problem.
1: Right.
0: But I could tell it.
1: And you could clear the code.
0: Yeah, I could clear it.
1: But it'll just return soon as you turn it back on.
0: But I could also tell it, you don't have a sensor. And I could tell it for like all the different, like, you don't
1: Disable.
0: Have an oil sensor. Like, you don't have an air sensor. Don't worry what that sensor says because you don't have one.
1: That's crazy.
0: It's great. And I didn't have to do anything else. Like, within probably less than a minute, the air cleared on the dash.
1: Okay, but were you worried? Were you worried that your car wasn't going to start after that?
0: Well, only because I took forever to get it going because I had to get the app and get the account. And then they have another app I had to get and then log into that one. And then I had to pair twice. And then I had to like do the translations. Mm-hmm. And so I'm sitting there for probably 45 minutes, you know, with my stereo going and the car basically on because the ignition needs to be on, but not necessarily running. So, you know, with that first click or whatever, where you just turn on the accessories. But I've been sitting there for like 45 minutes and I'm looking over and I have a little gauge on my DC splitter that tells me my battery level when it's getting down to 11.8 volts. 11.6 volts. I'm like, oh God, this thing might not start just because I might drain the battery before I get this damn thing working.
1: Oh no. question for a friend. Could you plug that sensor into someone else's car and the plan?
0: Yeah.
1: Mm.
0: Yeah. And so it does have a range of things that it does for all cars.
1: Mm-hmm.
0: Like it'll pull the air codes for all cars. And there is, some live data you can pull, some metrics from your engine you can pull in real time, like check your fuel trim, check your voltage, check that kind of stuff. And it'll do that for all cars. But like the reprogramming stuff is limited to certain cars. And they're adding more.
1: Yeah.
0: But I mean, it's not a bad list of cars. It's not all of them. I'd love to see more on there. I'd love to see Honda on there. Toyota is on there. I don't see Subaru on there. Be nice if Subaru is on there, but you could still at least get the air codes and clear air codes.
1: Okay, so you bought the device, the hardware, for $90.
0: But yeah, then on you eBay, paid, but new it's $127.
1: And then you paid $80 for the upgraded in-app purchase.
0: Yeah, their pro price plan.
1: Yeah, and that pro plan is not per vehicle.
0: No, I don't think so. I think it's like a batch of essentially credits that you get, and it's a yearly thing, but I don't know if it auto-renews.
1: Very cool.
0: Yeah, it seemed worth it, and now I'm going to try to use it when I can for the other stuff. You know,
1: yeah.
0: Hadiya's got a Ford, so if I can use it on her car, that'd be great.
1: Well, are you itching to investigate a problem?
0: Yes.
1: Because Remy's car keeps throwing the oil light, and he keeps putting in oil, but he doesn't like burn oil or drip oil. Mm. Or I mean, like the oil's going somewhere, and he hasn't figured it out yet.
0: Try it. See if it pulls an air code.
1: I mean, I think it's a 2007, though, so it's kind of old. But
0: it might still be. I think.
1: But it's a Honda.
0: Yeah, I think it would still be in the range.
1: Pretty, yeah.
0: The other thing I want to try is there's a lot more customization I can do, a lot of little stupid things.
1: My car has a blue light inside. I wonder if I could make it green.
0: Maybe. Sometimes they're a fixed LED. Sometimes they make a multicolor, but they just have it set to one color.
1: Right.
0: Which is weird.
1: Yeah.
0: Let me play with it.
1: Right.
0: So anyways, I had a lot of fun, and I would be very much interested in hearing something like the ODB 11 that's worked for you that maybe works for more cars. Because I think the only downside is, like, I have a Volvo, doesn't support that. Ange has a Subaru, doesn't support that.
1: Oh.
0: It does with, like, the free stuff, like getting the air codes, but, the changing the settings and stuff.
1: So I wonder, when I drove my car off the lot, brand new, right, and it did the engine shutter, there was a piston misfire.
0: You would have been able to read that code
1: right,
0: and Google it and get your own research going.
1: Yeah, they had to plug in their computer and then they saw it. But but nothing showed up on my dash or anything. Like, there's nothing for the stupid user.
0: There's a surprising amount of codes that don't show up on the dash.
1: Yeah.
0: Yeah. And the car knows about all kinds of stuff going on that it doesn't. I guess they figure it's a distraction or something.
1: Yeah.
0: Yeah. But they're fascinating. And it's pretty interesting also when you're driving around to get the live dashboard and get live information about the engine, too.
1: Mm.
0: It's a lot to learn.
4: Now's the time. It's the song of the week. Remember, you can boost the track. They sure like that.
0: All right, our song of the week is Free Fall by Husband Wife.

0: I'm just gonna make a quick call to
1: the launch.
0: I haven't checked in since yesterday. 774-462-5667. That's it. All right. 774-462-5667. Call now.
2: Well, we do have a big batch of voicemails, but before we get to the voicemail bag, let's take a live call from a Collider in Florida. Collider, are you there? Hello, Collider.
3: Hey.
2: Who are we talking to?
3: I'm here. It is Hybrid Sarcasm. Good afternoon.
2: Hello, Mr. Sarcasm. How are you?
3: I'm doing quite well. I wanted to give you guys a call and say, I think it's interesting that you guys brought up the phone disasters because I was already going to call you guys and ask for your help. I need the indestructible phone case, and it sounds like you guys do too.
2: Jeez, really?
4: Right?
2: Would
4: Amen.
2: Any case survive a fall like that, though, I wonder?
4: It was, she was going at fast speeds.
2: I know Otter makes some strong ones, but Otterbox, they're so bulky.
4: It's way too bulky.
2: You know, she's got little girl pants.
3: My goodness. And these things are like $700, $800 now, and you can't get the basic ones anymore. You can't do it because they don't do the Facebooks, the camera's not great, and we're stuck, it sounds like. We just have to replace the phones, right? Or get them repaired.
2: I guess. You know, I've been using swappa.com to buy some of these because the problem is I've had a few bad go-arounds on eBay.
4: Mm-hmm.
2: And
4: I'm wondering if we should wait till next week.
2: You
4: mentioned about the event next week.
2: Oh, my God, what a horrible time to break. This is historically a bad time to break your phone. What I mean is because the new 17 won't ship.
4: Oh.
2: For like a few weeks. But you're right. The moment it ships, the price on all the used phones is coming down.
4: Yeah.
2: All the old phones is coming down. Everything shifts one.
4: Yep.
2: Maybe the strat is have her use her sister's phone for a couple of weeks. And then when the 17 is shipping, we see what the price drops are on like the 15.
4: Because
2: the 15 is probably going to come down a nice price when the 17's out.
4: Yeah. What's this one?
2: This might have been the XR.
4: Yes. Okay. Because it's the same one I have, but I have I got it originally.
2: Wow, that is really busted. It's amazing it works at all.
4: I know.
2: It really is incredible that you could actually still kind of use the screen. I mean, you'd get glass in your finger if you did.
4: Yeah. But. All right, Mr. Sarcasm, what do you need help with? Just finding case?
2: It's so disappointing, Hybrid. It's
3: Yeah, well, it's the wife's phone, and you got the three young kids, and she's always whipping it out for photos and YouTube.
2: Yeah.
3: And so it's really, you can't just say, be careful with that thing, right? And it is a life device, and so you just sort of have to take your lumps, I guess.
2: Phones are for using.
3: No kidding, right? Also, though, Andrews, wanted to tell you, shout out to you and your employer, right? I mentioned before that I use Portal Site, and I passed my AWS test today.
4: So, awesome.
3: Indirect thank you to you.
2: Congratulations.
3: Kind of nice.
4: Yeah.
3: Professionally, it's not been the greatest year, so it's nice to chalk up a win and to close up a bunch of browser tabs.
4: Absolutely. Oh, yeah, right. That's exactly how I study, too.
2: Yeah.
4: Do you post your certifications to, like, LinkedIn or anything like that?
3: Yeah. I literally passed it a couple hours ago, so I don't even know what my score was. All I know is I passed, so I'm sure I'll get the badge and other things from AWS in a couple of days. So, I'll do that.
4: Fantastic.
3: That whole public celebration thing.
4: Yeah. Congratulations.
3: So thank you very much. I wanted to share that with you guys. But as far as the phone case is concerned, I'll just piggyback on, I'll tell you my quick story. You wanted to know what the odd disasters were. I don't know how odd it is, but it's odd for us. My wife, not once, but twice, left it on the top of the car. And we found out, a mile or so down the road, go back, big old crack right through the middle of it.
4: Geez.
3: And it had, so that's as disastrous as it got for us.
4: Okay, I don't think there's a phone case for that.
2: No, it's a tough one.
4: But you know what I would do I wouldn't do an OtterBox because it is way too bulky, but I would do a thick screen protector with a side and back hard case, not silicone. That's what I do.
2: Yeah, I'm gonna also look at like the AppleCare. Do they have some new AppleCare program? I don't know. Everything's so damn expensive. It's like you get the insurance, and of course, then it doesn't break. Although in this case, it seems like they always break,
4: or it doesn't cover your scenario.
2: Yeah.
3: No kidding. Well, yeah, we'll see what the audience comes up with throughout the week about their disaster stories and maybe, you know, what they've done to recover, that kind of thing. Sorry, I don't mean to sort of piggyback off of your boost request.
2: No, but you're doubling down and we like it. All right. Thank you for calling.
3: Thanks, Sharon. Good to talk to you guys.
2: Good to talk to you. And congratulations one more time. That's great to hear.
3: Thank you.
2: All right, Andrews, we also got some voicemails.
4: Let's do it.
2: You ready for the first one? The first one comes from Crashmaster.
1: Hi, Chris and Ange. This is Crashmaster from Connecticut. yes, you absolutely could use cheese in a shepherd's pie recipe.
2: That's
1: absolutely.
2: Oh, boy.
4: Yes.
1: A nice option that I've done is in the ground beef mixture, you can add some nice ground Romano cheese along with some nice ground Parmesan.
4: Mm-hmm.
1: And then on top of the whole mixture in with your light breadcrumbs and paprika, you can also do the same. And I've also done shredded cheese on top. And it's your preference. Any shredded cheese that you like can be really cool on top of shepherd's pie. Thanks so much for the show. And I think for this show, you really should consider a pick each week, a recipe pick.
2: Hey!
1: Thanks, guys.
2: All right. You know, I've been thinking maybe like Pacific Northwest flavored food could be our angle. See, the thing is, you come on, though, and you say things about shepherd's pie like this, and you're going to provoke a response, like from Faraday Fedora.
5: Hey, guys, it's Faraday Fedora again. I have a bit of problem with Crashmaster there with the shepherd's pie. Shepherd's pie never has ground beef. It's ground lamb. Ground beef makes cottage pie, which there's nothing wrong with, just a bit of formality there. And then for the mashed potatoes, for the love of God, never use a food processor or a blender. Always hand mash, otherwise you're halfway to making bread. And then what I would recommend is...